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I'll react to it all in my Upon Further Review at 7 a.m. Eastern. 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

0: This is the Baseball Tonight podcast for Friday, June 5th, 2026. Presented by La Quinta by Wyndham. I'm Buster Olney, working from my home in Montana. Kenny Ligon is producing back in Connecticut. Today, a great podcast ahead. We're going to be talking with Paul Imbecides about some trade stuff, what we're hearing about the Boston Red Sox, their search for a right-handed hitter, what we're hearing about Tarik Skubal potentially in the market. And Hembo has some great numbers about the incredible success this year of left-handed hitters. Sarah Langs will be here with the numbers game, and we'll be talking with longtime play-by-play man for the Toronto Blue Jays, Dan Shulman, about that team, their struggles, and he's got some funny stories about some managers who get ejected a lot. Let's get to it. Paul Imbecides is a researcher at ESPN. He's a content producer on the show Get Up, and he joins us here every week on the podcast. Hembo, how you doing?
1: Well, sir, I'm doing well. And as a Phillies fan, I got to see yesterday something that I rarely see. I saw Christopher Sanchez allow a run, like Haley's Comet. Once in a while, someone will just touch home plate when he pitches. But in all seriousness, I thought that the month of May was about as well pitched a month as we've seen from any collection of pitchers in baseball in recent memory. I, of course, as a Phillies fan, enjoyed watching Christopher Sanchez perpetually shove. But right now, like every day in Major League Baseball, I'm seeing an outrageous performance from a starting pitcher, which is funny considering in an ABS world I was promised more runs, and all we've gotten is better and better pitching, as it turns out.
0: Yeah, I got a text this morning from Evan Cohen. You know him well. I know he cites your work all the time, but he said, hey, who's the best? If you had to have a starting pitcher for the next 3 years as of today, who would you take? And it's a really great question. And there's so many ways you can go if you wanted to. You could go with Ohtani with a 0.74 ERA. If you wanted to, go with Paul Skenes, who despite his recent struggles, you know, he has great stuff. If you wanted to go off the board, you go Kyle Harrison. I told him, I sent back, look, I think it's Jacob Mizrowski right now would be the guy because he's just flat out unhittable when you look at the, you know, what the production against him in the month of May. But your guy, Christopher Sanchez, is right there too.
1: I mean, Christopher Sanchez is dealing, and there's no obvious reason to believe that he's going to regress because he's not doing things that you would describe as being unsustainable. He's a left-hander with a low slot that baffles you on both halves of the plate, and he's got three pitches. There's nothing that's all that there's no bolt of lightning here. There's nothing that the league is going to figure out. You just can't hit him. They can't touch him. My answer to your question is probably Paul Skenes, which is a fairly boring answer, but I just think like there's, it's such an easy, clear path to see him accumulating, you know, 15 war across the next 3 years. But Christopher Sanchez is ticking up on that list. And as you know, lefties across baseball always get a bit of a boost considering they're a touch harder to hit than their righty counterparts.
0: Right. Tarik Skubal, you know, had benefited from that one. Conversation of who's the best starting pitcher in baseball. And I'll just leave this number here. Mizrowski, opponent slugging percentage in the month of May was 116. I mean, that is...
1: Slug? I mean, you just said slugging percentage?
0: Slugging percentage. In the month of May against Mizrowski was 116. I think it was his appearance on the podcast that put him over the top. I don't know about you.
1: You know. Those are that saying. Absolutely, it does. That's going to be his walk-up music now.
0: All right, we're going to be talking about Michael Harrison, Ben Rice, Bobby Witt Jr. today, among other topics. I want to start with this. Three trade things that I've learned in the last 48 hours is talking with different teams, getting feedback on what's going on. Number one, the Boston Red Sox. We've heard from the terrific reporters up in Boston that they're looking for a right-handed hitter. But what I heard this week was not only are they looking for a right-handed hitter, but they're willing to spend

0: over the winter and predict the number of runs that you're going to score. I told you I didn't think they were going to get to 700. And as it turns out, I was probably right. And Craig Breslow probably over-indexed some of the moves that he made. Buster, I don't know that there's any chance on earth that this could or would happen, but I'd be fascinated if they continue to lose, if the Mets might float Bo Bichette. And even though he's someone with an enormous contract who's underperforming at least up until recently, that's someone who we know the Red Sox at least presumably sniffed
1: that's
0: around
1: a great
0: on.
1: Name.
0: Because he's the exact kind of hitter that could, of course, thrive in that environment at Fenway, where the Red Sox are averaging fewer runs than any season in the live ball era. What the Red Sox have done is quite literally, I thought, to be impossible. They have built a team that doesn't hit at the place for which you should have the biggest home field advantage of any team in baseball from that perspective. And the reason I like Bo Bichette there is not only does he use the whole field so effectively, so he'd be able to hit a bunch of doubles into the right center field gap there, but of course he could bang the ball off that monster and slide into second base, not dissimilar to what Alex Bregman did there last year, which is one of the big reasons, of course, that he was so successful there, and one of the reasons we were so flummoxed that they didn't want to run it back with him. And so I think Bo Bichette, whom you could get for 50 cents on the dollar because the contract is what the contract is and because he started slowly. What do you say?
2: I love that name, and I love that possibility. No one doubts that Bo Bichette is still a good hitter, despite the fact he's gone off to a slow start with the Mets. And if you, the Red Sox get him, they could put him in second base, where people believe that he should be. Like, they feel like that's his best position long term. So absolutely, I could see that being a fit. Now, you know, we'll see. I can't imagine Breslow walking into John Henry's office saying, yeah, Bo Bichette, $42 million. That's a hard sell after the conversation in the winter. But at this point, and I was thinking about this, and I don't mean to, you know, like, I mean, guys like Garrett Crochet, Peyton Tolley, like, there are guys on that team that are fun. Caleb Durbin, as you know, despite the fact he's struggling offensively, man, he's playing some great defense. Craig Breslow managed to put together not only a team that's not winning, but it's also not a very interesting team to watch because they don't score that many runs. And he fired one of the most respected managers in baseball. That is a hard combination to pull off. But that's where we are with the Red Sox, and maybe it speaks to their level of desperation. Number two thing I heard, the Detroit Tigers are telling other teams who are calling, look, despite the speculation from idiots like me, who are talking about Terry Skubel will not be traded, the Tigers are telling teams, we're not talking about that now. They're not ruling out talking about it later, but right now their focus is on winning. And Hembo, I get it. It's the American League. What do you think?
0: I think that I get it too, because it's the American League. I mean, look, it's June the 4th, as you and I sit here and discuss this today. There's no obvious reason for them to show their hand. What we want to all see, of course, is how he looks coming off of that scope. Presumably, yep, he'll look like Terry Skubel. What we also want to see is where we are at the standings, say, at the All-Star break. Because if they were to move him, even if he were fully healthy and they were in this position, they probably wouldn't be doing it this soon anyway. I don't think you're going to see anything that seismic until we get to July, especially in a league, in a division with that much opportunity. And so that's what he should be saying, but that's not what I expect them to be doing. Unless the Tigers really turn it around, and they just played awfully well in Tampa, in fairness, and they're getting contributions from guys up and down that lineup, including Kevin McGonigal, and of course, more acutely right now, Dylan Dingler. That's not a team with a good enough pitching staff, in my view, to be able to turn this thing around that quickly, because they have to play at like a 90 to 95 win pace between now and the All-Star break to convince themselves that they should actually do this. I can't imagine, given how much you could get for Skubel, if you have less than a 10% chance of making the playoffs, that Scott Harris, who, as you know, is a model-driven GM, is not going to say yes and pull that trigger.
2: Right. They just swept the Tampa Bay Rays, which I'm sure is sort of fueling that thought process. And if they win, say, 7 or 8 out of 10 out of the next 10 games, suddenly the world's going to look very different.
0: Yeah.
2: Especially, yeah. You know, at the beginning of the week, the Toronto Blue Jays were tied for the third wild card, and they were under 500. So it's not like the bar is very high in the league. And the third thing I heard is that basically – there are a lot of teams that are like, no, we're not going to talk trading. We're going to stand pat. I heard a story. I'm not going to mention the team, but another team called this team, which is terrible, and said, hey, what about this relief pitcher? And the answer was like, nope, not talking about it. It's not a surprise. I think that, you know, teams generally speaking, they don't want to signal a fire sale, you know, any kind of a sell-off in June, because they're still trying to sell tickets in June and July. What do you think?
0: I think that's probably two-pronged. One of the prongs is they don't want their fan base reading in The Athletic, on ESPN.com, in the New York Post, that we're waving the white flag because they don't want their players

0: knowing that, reading that. And I think they understand that most anything that goes on these days is generally leaked, nefariously or otherwise. And so from that perspective, I get it. The question that I want to lob back to you, though, is to what extent is the uncertainty of next year driving any of that? Because, look, you and I both know that players that are free agents after the 2027 season are kind of in a bind right now. I mean, almost anyone else will probably be traded as normal. But there's a non-trivial number of players who are going to be up after 2027. And if there's meaningful reasons to believe that we're not going to play a full season next year, God forbid, then what are those players worth? Am I really going to trade an arm and a leg and maybe even another appendage for, I don't know, Joe Ryan or Sandy Alcantara?
1: Jeremy Pena.
0: And so on and so. So pick up that thought. Am I onto something here with the 1.5 years of control player and the way that that's going to impact their market?
1: Yes. And I had a GM put it to me this way. He said, look, I don't know exactly what the impact's going to be, but there's going to be an impact. And his theory is that we get closer to the trade deadline, more and more teams, because of the possibility of a salary cap, the possibility of a change in the economic system, they might want to clear their decks of salary. They might want to be like, you know what? If we can get rid of some money, we'll do that. You know, how that's going to affect guys like Joe Ryan, I don't know. But I know last winter when I talked to people, I said, look, if the trade deadline in 2026, and this is part of the reason why people, the other teams, assume that Joe Ryan would be traded last winter. Because if you were going to get true value for him, that was probably your last chance. And now, yes, there'll be some teams that might blanch at the asking price. And on top of that, as it turned out, you and I have talked about the great pitching in baseball right now. It looks like among the positions, what position looks like it's going to be potentially stacked with options? Skubal, Freddy Peralta, Sandy Alcantara, maybe Joe Ryan, maybe, you know, a couple of the Giants guys might be out there. Yeah. Robbie Ray could be out there. There are going to be a lot of starting pitchers out there. So if you're looking to extract the equal value for Joe Ryan, who might be third or fourth on that list, might be tough.
0: Yeah. Yeah, it's relievers, Buster, that are going to be the most expensive. Those are going to be the guys that you earn a pretty penny for and get more than 100 cents on the dollar.
1: Right, exactly. All right.
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0: Michael Harris, he's having a terrific season. Give credit to Tim Hyers, the hitting coach of the Braves. I saw him at spring training. This was as Harris was taking BP, and he was like, he took some steps forward at the end of last season. He liked his shift in approach on two strikes, and he felt confident that Harris is going to take a big step forward. I wonder if Tim thought he was going to be this good. What are you seeing?
1: I think Tim's in his bag, Buster, because you'll recall that at last year's All-Star break, when you and I were having a discussion about Michael Harris, he was slashing 210, 234, 317. By WRC Plus, his was 47. He was the second worst hitter in all of baseball at last year's All-Star break. You'll recall that not long before that, he raised his hands and he opened his stance in sort of a continued tinkering, because what he was doing, of course, wasn't working. Those tinkerings have worked in a big way. I went back to the All-Star break last year, so that's the middle of July, since which he's slashing 300, 323, 524. That's a WRC Plus of 133 on the back of 27 homers in 126 games. Let's dig into the why just a little bit. So with his hands previously starting like just above his belt, you can probably think in your mind's eye, he was not surprisingly just getting destroyed by elevated fastballs. He was hitting 183, slugging 258 on those pitches through mid-July of last year. Buster, since, it's a 331 average and a 586 slug on those pitches on the top rail. So that's a big improvement, of course, as a direct result of him raising his hands. And when it comes to opening up his stance, he's seeing the ball much better, especially against those most difficult pitches, that lefty spin. Yep. He was OPSing 533 against those pitches at that time. And since, that number is 848. He's closed two major holes in his swing on that top rail and those lefty breaking balls. And let's remember, this is a 25-year-old player that Braves fans were ready to run out of town last year. Development is not linear. I give he and the Braves extraordinary credit for making that adjustment, for sticking with him, and they're obviously being rewarded in a huge way this season for it.
0: Yeah, and I remember conversations with people in the Braves organization where they said that when you look back at the time and he was promoted to the big leagues, he probably wasn't ready offensively, but he certainly was ready defensively, and they loved that, and they valued that, and that's why he got called up. But it just might be that his offense was a little behind his defense, not anymore. I mean, the way he's hitting right now, and you mentioned his performance left-handed pitching. I get texts from my son, Jake, the Braves fan, all the time, like, another hit off a lefty. he's all fired up about that. Ben Rice, especially with Aaron Judge down, he becomes the most important player in the Yankees lineup.
1: That's right. I mean, I've not heard Yankees fans say the name Juan Soto very often recently. That's, of course, because Ben Rice has enabled them to totally forget about him. I mean, he was good last year. It was an 836 OPS. Right now, he's one of two hitters in baseball with an OPS clear of 1,000. It's he and Yordan Alvarez. That's it. And so, Buster, I asked myself the question, well, how and why has he broken out in such a big way this year? The first answer is actually fairly boring. It's just reps. Experience. Yep. I'll remind you, he played college ball at Dartmouth, where he played a total of 30 collegiate games because, as you'll recall, the Ivy League canceled basically two full seasons. So he entered pro ball having played almost no meaningful games since high school, aside from the summer circuit. But the second more tangible reason, Buster, that's enabled him to go from good to great is that he is now dominating the top rail of the zone. That's, of course, a portion of the zone that has shrunk for all hitters, and he is taking full advantage. So here's what I looked up. I looked at how Ben Rice has performed against four seamers and two seamers on the top third of the strike zone. All right, last year he was respectable. He slugged 468 on those pitches. This year he is slugging 1294 on the top rail, Buster. That is 44 total bases on 34 swings. He's out-homered every player in Major League Baseball right there. Now, the answer to how he's doing it is, I think, fascinating, super nerdy, but you've seen him move back in the box about 3 inches, and doing so has enabled him to spit on those really challenging pitches down the zone where you see lefties often struggle, and has, as a result, enabled him to throw that top hand to beat you to the spot on the top rail. I don't know that he's an OPS 1,000 this year, but to me, 900's on the table for a late-blooming player who's as big a reason as any why the Yankees have the best lineup in the American League.
0: You mentioned sort of that nerd information. I want you to nerd out on this, okay? And I thought of this the last time I saw the Yankees playing Kansas City last week. And I don't think I mentioned this on the podcast. I'm watching him move, and I'm like, oh, my God. You know who he reminds me of and how he runs? Is Lou Gehrig. He's got the high socks. He's got the slightly bowed legs. And when you see him run, and think back to the videos you've seen of Garrick running, I want you to watch him run and watch Ben Rice run and tell me that they're not similar, okay?
1: Wow. And both Ivy League educated, might I say.
0: There you go. That had nothing to do. It was all about the high socks and the bow legs and the way they move. So anyway, yeah, I'm going to talk to Ben about that next time I see him. Bobby Witt Jr. is arguably the best player in the American League. I think he's one of the front runners for MVP, but you're concerned about him.
1: I am. Among my great many pet peeves as a baseball fan, Buster, first and foremost might be watching greatness mired in obscurity. And so I've watched Bobby Witt Jr. play at a Hall of Fame level the last 3 years, the first of which he led the Royals to the second round of the playoffs. The last two of which, the Royals are 12 games under 500. When you and I talked about the Royals in the winter, I was so confident that they would win 80-something games because, as I put it, when Bobby Witt Jr. is your shortstop, you start every season 7-0. But I was wrong. I mean, he's actually on pace for 9.5 wins this season. And that's where I want to bring up Mike Trout, whom I'm desperately hoping that Bobby Witt Jr. does not become the victim of circumstance superstar. Here's what I mean. Across the last two seasons, Witt has accounted for 57% of Kansas City's position player war. Now, that just sounds like a wow stat, but without context, that's all it really is, a wow stat. So I wanted to contextualize this like so. I ran the exact same exercise for every two-season span of Mike Trout's career. Buster, Mike Trout never had a two-season span in which he accounted for a higher share of his lineup's value than Bobby Witt has across the last 2 years. Trout's two-year high was about 52% across 2015 and 16 when he won MVP runner-up and MVP. It goes without saying that the onus is on not just his teammates, but on the organization as a whole. Right now, Bobby Witt Jr., Buster, is their only regular with an above-average batting line. This is getting really late, really early in Kansas City. He quite literally is the only one right now fulfilling his potential. Vinny P's not gotten better. Isaac Collins has been a bust. Jonathan India has been a bust. Salvador Perez can't hit anymore. Almost every one of the moves that they have made in recent seasons has not manifested, and their players are not improving internally. I'm really hoping, for the sake of baseball fans around the country, that Bobby Witt Jr. does not become the next Mike Trout from that perspective.
0: Yeah, they need Caglione to take a big step forward, this time. And for a young hitter with long levers, it might take him some time, and they need Vinny to turn around. And we've seen signs of this with the home run on Wednesday night. So we'll see where that goes. And last one, left-handed hitters are thriving. You've been dying to talk about this.
1: I sure have. I'm nothing, Buster, if not a chronic leaderboard peruser. So something struck me when I was looking at the top of the OPS leaderboard lately. Each of the top 1, 2, 3, 4, 5, 6, 7, 8, 9 hitters in baseball are left-handed. So I asked myself, well, does that trend scale league-wide? The answer is a resounding yes. Lefties across the league own a WRC plus of 108 this season. That's a number for which the average is 100. Buster, lefties are in line for their best league-adjusted batting line since 1946. So, of course, wow. I had to find out or figure out why this is happening. So the answer, perhaps unsurprisingly, is that the standardized strike zone and its enforcement is really driving this from my perspective.
2: The tradition. Are you ready?
3: 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That's right. 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

0: is SportsCenter. I'm Chad Ryder. Nellie Korda wins her first ever U.S. Women's Open title at Riviera, finishing at 8-under, one ahead of Charlie Hull and Gabby Lopez. Korda has won the first two majors of the year, and it's the fourth major of her career. On the men's side of the PGA, the Jack Nicklaus Run Tournament, the Memorial goes to a two-hole playoff. JT Poston wins it, outlasting Ryan Jarre. On the baseball scoreboard, the Yankees with a 5-1 eighth included a Cody Bellinger go-ahead solo homer, his ninth of the season. They defeat the Red Sox 6-1. New York now tied with Tampa Bay, the first in the AL East. That's because the Marlins knocked off the Rays 4-1 in Miami. The Brew Crew piling up the runs at Coors.
1: First pitch swinging, a drive, deep left. How far will it go? Gary Sanchez, a two-run blast. And the Brewers take the lead here in Denver.
0: Call on WTMJ Milwaukee with 7 in the 6th. Gary Sanchez, that two-run shot. They've won 3 in a row as they hammer the Rockies 12-4. Mets defeat the Padres 7-3 in San Diego. Carson Bench, 5 hits, a solo homer, and an RBI triple. The Angels have no problem with the Dodgers 13-5. Joe Adell, 4 hits, including a two-run homer, is 10th. Phillies get past the White Sox 9-5. Braves, another win. They're 45-21. Getting past the Pirates 3-2. Michael Harris with a go-ahead pinch hit three-run double in the 7th. A's blank the Astros 5-0. Rangers clobber the Guardians 10-0.
2: Hey, it's Evan Cohen. Coming up Monday, we'll continue to react to the NBA Finals, the Stanley Cup, and get you ready for the World Cup, which kicks off Thursday. 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

0: So here's what I did. I looked at the last 2 years. So the year before and the year after ABS implemented, but you know that umpires have been measured by the standardized zone the last couple of years. I then compared the last 2 years to the previous 2 years, and I looked at all four corners. So that's inside and outside, righties and lefties. The stat that I used was run value per 100 pitches on all of those takes, just so that I could have something uniform across the board. So lefties on inside pitches are up 17% on those pitches. Righties inside are up 54%. Righties outside are up 152%. Mm. And lefties outside buster are up 410%. So as it turns out, in an ABS world, we have learned that the plate historically was disproportionately called to a lefty's disadvantage on the outer half of the plate. And probably since the beginning of time, just think about the blind spot of where you'd be as an umpire setting up between the catcher and the hitter. You're guessing on that side of the plate. And until 2 years ago, we did not know this, and we know this now. And teams, Buster, know this now too. Lefties are in line to have their first year in which they've seen 40% of plate appearances league-wide since 1900. So you and I have talked plenty about left-handed pitchers and the way that they're thriving in this generation. Left-handed hitters now, for the first time in 126 years, are seeing this kind of plate appearance share across baseball. And it is primarily because that pitch on the outer half of the plate is not being called nearly the same extent to which it was for the first 150 years of baseball history.
1: Embo, you and I should have known this was coming, because I think it was 4 or 5 years ago we did a story together on how missed calls, I think 29 of the top 30 hitters in baseball with the most missed calls, when this information started to become available to us, we're left-handed hitters.
0: Man.
1: You remember that? I mean, we started talking about that. And it was like, it had the same thing. Ranking the hitters that were having the most missed calls. And I remember going to some of those guys and they're like, yeah, not surprised.
0: Wow. Cause if you think about like the tailor-made lefty swing, it's the drop the bat head on that inside pitch. Right now you're seeing lefties pummel pitches on the inner third better than they have in the history of tracking, in part because they don't have to be honest. They've lost close to an inch on the outer half of the strike zone, Buster. To me, it's a fascinating development and one that we should have seen coming, and now it's right there in front of us.
1: We had the information, and in fact, as soon as I'm done here, as we wrap up now, I'm going into a Zoom call with ESPN.com, and I'm pitching that article. So
0: I love it, Buster.
1: Get ready. Get ready. And it'll be like part two.
0: I got three girls. I'm gonna put their right hands behind their back, and they're going to become lefties now. They're 3-1, but perhaps it's not too soon.
1: That's awesome. All right, Embo, thanks for doing this.
0: Later, friends.
1: Dan Shulman is the play-by-play man for Toronto Blue Jays broadcast. You see him all year. Of course, for years, we worked together on Sunday Night Baseball. Dan, how are you doing?
2: I'm doing great. It's good to see you, albeit from a couple of thousand miles away, but it's always nice to see your face, Buster.
1: Yeah, likewise. So let's just dive into it with the Toronto Blue Jays. What is the state of the defending American League champions?
2: Woo, how much time have you got? It has been a turbulent season. I mean, they're among the teams that have dealt with the most injuries of any team in baseball. You know, Tigers, Mets, Astros, Orioles, Blue Jays at the top of the list. They scratched and clawed their way back to 500. Now they've lost four in a row, as you and I speak right now on Thursday afternoon. And that's the kind of season it's been. One step forward, one step back. They need to hit more. They need more from Springer. They need more from Guerrero. Their pitching staff is doing everything that it can, but they've got so many injuries right now. They're running three starters and two bullpen games every 5 days. And as you know as well as anybody, that is not a sustainable formula. The bullpen has been taxed heavily. So that's the doom and gloom part. If you prefer to look at the glass as half full, they're getting some guys back, and soon. Today, Thursday, Dylan Cease throwing a rehab start at AAA Buffalo. Tomorrow, Friday, Max Scherzer throwing a rehab start at AAA Buffalo. Saturday, Shane Bieber throwing a rehab start at AAA Buffalo. Tommy Nance, a useful reliever, good reliever for them, not a big name, but a guy who gets a lot of outs for them, has started his rehab. Alejandro Kirk started his yesterday for Dunedin, hit a home run. He's probably a week to 10 days away. And then hopefully beyond that, Addison Barger and Yimi Garcia, if everything goes well, maybe 2 to 3 weeks, but that is less certain as of now. So as you can see, the cavalry, or at least most of the cavalry, is coming, but they've got to keep their heads afloat until these guys get back.
1: And it's interesting because I had conversations the last 48 hours talking with teams about the trade deadline stuff. And I, you know, you specifically ask about the Detroit Tigers, who are probably one of the three most disappointing teams in baseball this year. And the response that I heard was the Tigers are telling teams, like, we're not selling. Like, we're in the American League. We're going to hang in there. And the same applies for the Blue Jays. At the beginning of this week, Dan, the Blue Jays were under 500 and they were tied for the third wild card in the American League.
2: Yeah, if they were in the National League, we'd be having a whole different conversation. You know, the Blue Jays are used to playing in the toughest division in the tougher league. So, you know, I don't think they should feel badly about the way things are going this year. I think they should feel very lucky, to be honest with you, that the American League is not playing better right now. Now, some of these teams are going to figure it out. Blue Jays could be one of them. You know, will Texas get going? Will Baltimore get going? We don't know. Some of these teams are going to figure it out. So the Blue Jays have to figure it out pretty soon. If they are four games under 500 like they are now, a month from now, they're not going to be a game and a half out of a playoff spot, I don't believe. So they had best start stringing some wins together. And they've got a 9-game homestand coming up. That's great. But three are against Baltimore, and the Orioles, in my opinion, have their top three starters coming in. And then the Phillies are coming in after that, and Sanchez and Wheeler are both scheduled to pitch in Toronto. And then the Yankees are coming in after that. This is a critical stretch. And again, they could have some of these guys back very soon, and they really need to. It's hard to evaluate this team because of all the injuries they've had. But again, there are some guys who haven't been hurt who aren't performing like they need them to. Guerrero gets a lot of attention, obviously. Only 3 home runs. Springer was out with a broken toe for 17 games. He's been back for a while, though, and has shown little signs, but overall, the numbers aren't there. Varsho's hitting more for average, but the power is down. The defense hasn't been as good, nearly as good for this team as it's been in recent years. So yeah, injuries are a big part of it, but I don't want anybody to think I'm saying it's all injuries, because it's not all injuries.
1: So the last time I talked with you is when I was working on a feature on Vladimir Guerrero Jr. coming off that incredible run that he had last October. And during the reporting of that piece, I had a conversation with John Schneider. He said, look, he was amazing in October. What people forget is that through September, he struggled so badly. Mm-hmm. Bo Bichette got hurt. And Don Mattingly, of course, was a coach on the staff, told me he thought that Vladdy was putting a lot of pressure on himself. And he understood how important he was to the team, especially after Bo got hurt. And then when he started the postseason, he sort of wiped that off and said, okay, it's a new challenge. It's a new season. Not going to think about mechanics. And he was so great. In watching the games, and I don't know him as well as you do, of course, but in watching the games, I kind of wonder if it's the same thing. You know, as all these injuries have manifested, yep, at times it feels like Vladdy's coming out of his shoes, yeah, trying to hit pitches.
2: I think it's part of it. And listen, they've got very good hitting coaches who have been trying for months, or many, many weeks at least, to figure this out. So, you know, I hesitate to go where I'm unqualified to go, but it's perfectly normal to assume that he or anybody would be putting pressure on themselves. I'm going to mix up the order here. Either Kirk has played 5 games and Barger 9, or the other way around. The point being, they were both gone within the first 10 days of the season, both gone. And those are the guys who probably would have hit 4th and 5th in some order, right behind Guerrero. If you were looking at the lineup, it would have been Springer 1. He's missed 17 games and hasn't hit much. Lucas 2, who had vertigo for the first 2-3 weeks of the season, then went on the IL with a hamstring injury and missed a month. He's come back and hit like 460 over the last couple of weeks, so that's going great. But the point being, the number 1, number 2, number 4, and number 5 hitters have all spent significant time on the IL this year around Guerrero. I think he probably is putting some pressure on himself. And I think he probably looked up at the scoreboard in late April and saw 2 home runs and went, they need me. And I think he's probably come out of his, you know, his mindset and or his mechanics a little bit to try to hit 5-run homers. He's a gifted hitter. You know that. He was the best hitter in the world last October, and we have seen it before. And you're exactly right. Until May of this year, I think September of last year was his worst month since his rookie season. And then he turned it on and just was unbelievable in October. I just want to see the hard line drives. He's not a, I think people think he should be a 40 home run hitter every year. His swing isn't conducive to that. He's right. A line drive hitter. He does not have natural loft in his swing. You or I or anybody can go on Baseball Savant and see that. He hits the ball on the ground a lot. He hits a lot of line drives. You know, if he can hit 20 to 25 homers, but hit over 300 and hit 40 doubles and drive in 100 runs, that's fantastic. I think that's what they're looking for out of him. And I'm really hoping, if not sooner, that when Kirk and Barger get back, that he is able to relax a little bit more and start looking like the Vladdy we all know.
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0: All right. I'm going to go a little glass half full here. I was, you know, looking at some of the numbers on the team this year, and I'm thinking to myself, my God, Louis Varland, you can make a case. You might be the MVP of the team. You know, where would they be without him and his performance this year?
1: Mm-hmm. Well, the first thing I would say is if Louis has made any, family vacation plans for the All-Star break, I hope it's refundable because I don't think he's going to be available. I agree with you 100%. And it's kind of crazy maybe from the outside looking in to say, how could a reliever with eight saves be the team MVP? He's the team MVP. He has given up one earned run this year and has been absolutely dominant. Jeff Hoffman, has had some bumpy outings. He's had some very good moments. If you look at his Baseball Savant page, it's the most confusing thing you've ever seen in your life because of the swing and miss percentage and the strikeout percentage. Yet when the ball's in play, they're hitting like 500 off him. It's the most bizarre thing I've ever seen. So Hoffman is not closing. Varland is closing, and he is absolutely lights out, rock solid, as good as it gets. This does not take anything away from Cade Smith of Cleveland, who is fantastic. But everybody north of the border thought that Louis Varland was going to win American League Reliever of the Month in April. Like, to me, again, with Smith is great, but to me, Varland and Mason Miller have been a step above everybody else. Louis just hasn't gotten as many saves, and he's probably not that big of a name right now. But what a steal that trade looks like for the Blue Jays. And hopefully Kendry Rojas and Alan Roden will have good careers with the Twins. But the Blue Jays picked up somebody who's as good as any reliever in baseball, and they have under control for four more years. Tyler Rogers is doing a great job. Braden Fisher is doing a great job. Mason Fluharty, don't look at the ERA. It's misleading. He is doing a great job. This pitching staff, which has been held together by, you know, duct tape and wires so far this year, they're doing everything they can. And I would agree with you. If I had to vote for a team MVP right now, I think it's Louis Varland.
0: So as we get close to the trade deadline, the conversation begins, what are teams targeting? There's been speculation attaching the Blue Jays to Terry Skubal. And I think it's way too early to determine with the Blue Jays, with all their injuries. And you mentioned all the guys who are coming back to even know necessarily what they need. By the time we get to, you know, July 20th, it might not be that starting pitcher is their biggest need. I think that's the big thing is to determine exactly what the biggest holes are. What do you think?
1: Yeah, I agree. You know, if everything goes well, and that's been the, you know, the biggest, the ifs haven't worked out very well for this team so far this year. But if guys get healthy, you've got Dylan Cease, Kevin Gausman, Treya Savage, Shane Bieber, and then Patrick Corbin and Max Scherzer. And Corbin, by the way, has very quietly been very serviceable for the Blue Jays and has won them some games they would not have won. They signed him to a one-year, $1 million deal after the season started because everybody you've ever heard of got hurt, and he's pitched some important games for them. But like just up at the top, if you have Cease, Gausman, you Savage, and if Bieber comes back healthy and looking, you know, reasonably like himself, you've got a very deep rotation, obviously. They need offense. And what they really need, I think, is an impact right-handed bat. They just don't have that guy. They're very heavily left-handed. They don't have pinch hitting options with power coming off the bench. So I would think a right-handed bat would be probably what they're looking for. And you could figure out the position later. I think they've got some versatility, with Clement and Jimenez and Barger and Lucas, you know, so again, assuming everybody is healthy. You remember how much they move people around, but, yeah, sure. Could they get in the Skubal sweepstakes? I think maybe. But let's see where they are in a month. If they're three games over, they're in. Like, they didn't spend all the money. Ownership didn't spend all the money they spent in the offseason to get out of this. But if they're 8-10 games under and it doesn't look good, then you got to start thinking about the veteran guys who are in the last year of their contracts. But hopefully it won't be that kind of a decision. They can get healthy, add a bat, and then see where they're at.
0: How do you like the ABS in this first year?
1: I love it. Absolutely love it. I think it's great. It's... you know what, 15 seconds per. So it's not, it's maybe added a minute to two, maybe 2 minutes to the average time of a game. I love the strategic aspect of it.
0: Yep.
1: You did it too early. This isn't leverage. You shouldn't be the guy who's doing it. Catchers are better than hitters. Veterans better than rookies. Why does this guy do it too much and that guy doesn't do it enough? It's all great conversation. And we're getting more of the calls right, especially in the big moments. To be, you know, I've seen maybe two this year where it came back stripe, but it looked like a ball. And I don't know, you know, you've seen them too, but I mean like two of them. And so I'm sure everything has glitches and needs to be worked out and improved and perfected, but I'd say I'm 99.9% in on it. I think it's great.
0: All right. And last one, and I wanted to bring a smile to your face as we finish up here. I was thinking about this comparison this week. You and I worked together with Aaron Boone on Sunday Night Baseball. And he is, and I tell people all the time, about as nice a person as you're ever going to meet in your lifetime. And, you know, the stories of how he helped our friend Hal McCoy when he was a writer, he's losing his sight, and Aaron Boone was the one who was leading him around to players in the Reds clubhouse saying, you're going to help this man get through the job. So Aaron Boone is sincerely a nice person. He becomes manager of the Yankees and becomes the most ejected manager in the sport. 48 over 9 seasons.
1: Yeah.
0: You cover a fiery manager. John Schneider has a fire in him, no doubt about it. Don Kelly, I think, is Aaron Boone, the Pirates manager. Yeah. He, like Aaron Boone, is like the nicest guy ever.
1: Yeah.
0: And I don't know if you've noticed this, Dan. He's already been ejected 7 times in his first 186 games. He's got 3 already this year. And I'm thinking, man, Don Kelly and Boone are like the same guy.
1: Yeah. And you're right about Aaron Boone. I've seen the only, like, we all have that switch that we can flip in certain moments. And the only time I saw it in Aaron when we worked together is when we watched USC football together. He's an enormous USC football fan. And after like the second game, I turned to him and I said, you know what? I'm not going to do this anymore. I don't like this Aaron Boone. And I said, you know, I paid my bar tab and I left because it was just a little bit too much. But, we all have that switch to flip. John Schneider is fiery. Also the nicest guy in the world. Couldn't appreciate my relationship with him and the way he is with all the media and his players more. So Don Kelly, I don't see the Pirates all that often, obviously, being on an American League team. But I knew Don pretty well when he was a player with the Tigers. That was, you know, Cabrera and Victor Martinez and Verlander and Scherzer. And you and I were around that team a ton. And Don Kelly was kind of that guy on the team, right? Always had a minute for you and did 8 different things to help his team win. And I kind of thought even then, this guy could be a manager. Pittsburgh was in a couple of weeks ago, and I had a great chat with him. I couldn't get down to see him on the first day, whatever the first day of the series was. So I got down on the second day, and we talked for 5 or 10 minutes, just me and him on the field, reminiscing, talking about the Pirates and the Blue Jays and the renovations at the ballpark and some of his young players. And boom, 2 hours later, he got kicked out of the game. So I don't remember the specifics, but I do remember. Here's what I remember now. You could kind of see it coming, and I kind of thought he was, he wanted to go. He was right. Like there, something was not handled as well as it could have been handled. And I don't think it was the call. I think it was the way it was handled.
0: Yep.
1: Something on a check.
0: I was watching the broadcast. Remember, you said this.
1: Yes,
0: you forecast it.
1: I think an ABS wasn't granted right away. And
0: that's
1: he wondered
0: it.
1: About that. There was an appeal at third. Where the call, this is it. There was an appeal at third where the call went the Blue Jays way. Then there was like an ABS that took a while to sort out. And then there was an appeal at first, like 2 pitches later. And the umpire made the call, no swing on the Blue Jays. And then I remember the umpire's eyes just kind of went like this into or the other way, like this into the first base dugout and boom. I think the pitching coach went first and then Kelly went, if I'm not mistaken, but I think if I'd been him, I'd have done the same thing. Nicest guy in the world. And the fact that he's been kicked out, would you say 7 times in 186
0: games? 7 times in 186 games.
1: That doesn't change my opinion of him at all. He's fiery. He's a Western Pennsylvania guy. He loves the Pirates. Got a lot of respect and really like Don Kelly. And I told him when I was a kid in Toronto, the Blue Jays show up in 77. I get into baseball then, but I kind of wanted to adopt a National League team just as a something else to do. And that was, you know, 2 years later is We Are Family, right? I mean, what team in your and lifetime in my lifetime was cooler than We Are Family? And I told him so that like there's it's buried, but there's a little pirate down there that that I remember watching Dave Parker and Willie Stargell and Rennie Stennett and all of these guys. They were fun and great teams, obviously. So I really like Don Kelly, and I hope he has a long, successful career managing there.
0: Yeah, the 1979 World Champions. And I texted Ben Cherington, of course, head of baseball operations for the Pirates, and I asked him about that comparison. He goes, that's interesting. Aaron Boone, yeah, he could see that. And he said this, and as he wrote about Don Kelly, he could have been saying about Aaron Boone. He said, you know what? He believes in his players. He likes his players. He believes in his players. There's a strong belief in them. And sometimes, as I think as Ben wrote, that comes out on the field.
1: Sure. He's fighting for his team. He's fighting for his players. So he's fighting for his fans. He's fighting for everybody. So, I don't begrudge him one bit.
0: No, not at all. All right, Dan, thanks for doing this.
1: Thanks.
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0: I'm Sean Ryder. Nelly Korda wins the U.S. Women's Open at 8-under, one ahead of Charlie Hall and Gabby Lopez. Korda has won the first two majors of the year. This is the first time she's ever won the U.S. Open. The PGA Tour and the Memorial Tournament goes to a two-hole playoff. JT posting the winner over Ryan Gerard. Sunday Night Baseball is at Wrigley. The Giants have a 1-0 lead on the Cubs in the second. It's available on other ESPN radio outlets. Jung-Hoo Lee with an RBI single of Jameson Taillon, who left in the second inning with an injury. Final scores, Kansas City at Minnesota and a moonshot.
1: 3-1 pitch. Marte rips it high in the air, deep center field. Kreider races back. He looks up. It's gone. Into the batter's eye. Starling Marte's first Royals homer. A massive three-run shot. 441 feet for Starling Marte.
0: Call on 96.5. The Fan and the Royals end up edging the Twins 6-5. That big blow for Marte. Kansas City star shortstop Bobby Witt Jr. left the game with a sore right knee. Texas 4 home runs to back Jacob DeGrom, went 6 scoreless with 6 Ks. Go to 5-4 on the season. The Rangers rock the Guardians 10-0. A's blank the Astros 5-0 in Houston. Nick Hurts, the 2-run homer, his 12. Marlins take the Rays 4-1. Tigers a 5-4 winner over the Mariners. Kevin McGonigal, walk-off 2-run single and a solo homer. The Blue Jays take down the Orioles 6-4 in Toronto.
2: Hey, it's Evan Cohen. Coming up Monday, we'll continue to react to the NBA Finals, the Stanley Cup, and get you ready for the World Cup, which kicks off Thursday. It's on Sportsman, like 6 a.m. Eastern, right here on ESPN Radio, ESPN2, and ESPNU.

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1: We are on Sports and Light here on ESPN Radio, ESPN2. 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What a day yesterday in the NFL. Man, oh man. Myles Garrett is a Ram. Jared Verse with a lot of picks going to Cleveland, and the trade we all expected to happen has finally happened as New England has traded their 28th first, their 27th fifth for Eagles wide receiver A.J. Brown, who's already in the building in New England. Check out Adam Schefter's social media. As the Patriots put it out there already that A.J. Brown is there. So shout out to A.J. Brown getting there early today at Patriots, the facility. And he's walking into the building. We're showing it here on ESPN2 in his white jumpsuit with the hoodie and the nice backpack, et cetera, et cetera. What?
2: When you go on a trip.
1: That's my outfit.
2: Oh, is it?
1: Well, not as cool as his, but
2: that's your travel outfit?
1: Like an outfit like that, yeah.
2: Oh, that's not what where I was going, but you know how a lot of times you pack in advance and then you're just sitting there waiting for the time that you call the car to go to the airport?
3: Yeah.
2: How early do we think AJ Brown was packed? Was he just waiting for the word from his agent, like, okay.
3: He was packed so early that he forgot what was actually in the bag.
2: He forgot what fits he packed.
3: No question about it.
1: Any chance he lived in Foxborough during the season last year and just commuted?
3: He might have had his stuff packed by the bye week in 2025.
2: There you go.
3: Yeah.
2: He's been packed for a while.
1: All right, so then let's talk about it in terms of the team he's leaving first. This is a big moment for a Super Bowl champion, a two-time Super Bowl, appeared in the Super Bowl twice in Jalen Hurts. How much pressure now is on Hurts that AJ is gone?
3: Well, you're talking about a third of the passing offense leaving town. Over the last four seasons, no receiver represents a greater percentage of his team's passing offense than A.J. Brown does. Since 2022, he represents 33% of the team's receiving yards. That's higher than Puka Nacua. That's higher than Justin Jefferson. That's higher than CeeDee Lamb. So when you ask the question, well, how hard is it going to be or how much pressure is going to be on Jalen Hurts? It's going to be a ton of pressure. Now, the Eagles have done their damnedest to try to offset the loss of the talent. They brought in Dontayvion Wicks. Shout out to UVA. They brought in Hollywood Brown. They drafted Mekhi Lemon. Like they continue to bring in receiving help to try to mitigate the loss of A.J. Brown. But it got to a point where the relationship became untenable. It became toxic for the locker room, and they had to move on. Now, we'll never know what happens. Brandon Graham tipped us off that something did take place once upon a time that apparently made the relationship irreparable. And so the organization, with no surprise, sided with the quarterback.
2: Mm-hmm.
3: But when that happens, when the organization decides to back the quarterback in what has become a very public dispute between star players, said quarterback better damn well deliver. And so, yeah, there's a lot of pressure on Jalen Hurts coming into this season because you're moving on from what will be remembered as one of the most productive receivers in Philadelphia Eagles team history.
2: He's an elite player. And when you remove him from the equation and you remove the fracture or the drama or the talking points from the equation, we shift our focus. And now it is going more on Jalen Hurts, not like a quarterback, especially one like Jalen Hurts with Philly doesn't always have that surrounding him anyway. But now the spotlight is definitely on him in a more significant way. You remove A.J. Brown, a guy who you've had the highest amount of success with winning a Super Bowl, from this offense. While you did stock the cupboard, you once again have a new offensive coordinator in Sean Mannion. What's it going to look like? And how much more do we need to see from Jalen Hurts in order for the Eagles to get back to where they need to be? And then when you think about the shifting landscape now of the NFC as a whole, do they have what it takes without A.J. Brown to compete with the likes of the Rams, who just went out and got Myles Garrett? It's going to be interesting to see what happens with Philly this year.
1: So a couple questions for Philly that really popped up to me.
2: What?
3: No, because I think the Myles Garrett trade raises the stakes for everybody in the NFC.
2: Everybody.
3: I mean, listen, how much pressure does the Myles Garrett trade put on one of these teams in the NFC to try to make a move on Max Crosby?

0: all the connections, right? And now I go to the place of, are they actually done at the wide receiver position? Like, why didn't they slip Kayshon Boutte in there? I was confused about that. I thought he was going to be in the deal. But now I also look at Tyreek Hill, Steph Diggs, all these guys, Brandon Ayuk that could be out there, Deebo Samuel. Are they going to dip their toe in that water? And then I also go to the place of, can Howie Roseman, arguably the best general manager in the league, although I think there's now a big, we've got to put Les Snead in there. Les Snead has to be
1: in
0: there.
1: He was always in
0: with
1: in
0: John Schneider and Howie Roseman, Schneider in Seattle. Can he just sit on a 28 first for 2 years? An extra 28 first? CC, can he just sit on that? With what you just said about the Rams and the defending champs in the NFC West and this division of the NFC East all getting better seemingly around them, can he just sit on that?
2: Well, he never does.
0: So, but would he use it now is what I'm saying.
2: He always does.
0: Okay, so is Max Crosby the target?
2: For, they traded for Jalen Phillips last year during the season. Like, they always...
1: It's going to burn a hole in his pocket.
2: They always go out and they add to the roster. They might not be a first-round pick, but they make a savvy move to add an impact player. So, yeah.
0: Would you give up, if you were the Philadelphia Eagles, would you give up the extra 28 first from New England for Max Crosby right now?
2: Hold on, you're saying one first-round pick?
0: Yeah, I don't think you're going to get two anymore. Because I think that price has dropped.
2: No, I don't think it's going to be more than a first-round pick.
0: Would you give up a first-round pick plus, not an additional first-round pick?
2: So a first, a second, and something else? Sure.
0: Sure. He's worth that much now with all the injuries?
2: If the medical checks out, sure.
0: And that's would you a big, do that if you're the Raiders?
2: That if is doing God's work, but
0: right.
2: Yeah.
0: Would you do it if you're the Raiders?
2: If you're the Raiders and you're resetting your franchise around Fernando Mendoza, absolutely.
0: So as we sit here on June 2nd, 2026, the day after the A.J. Brown trade is official, your expectation is at some point Howie Roseman, before the season, or at least by the deadline, uses the extra ammo.
2: I would say by the deadline. I wouldn't say before the season starts. By the deadline. They're going to have to buy themselves time and quite frankly, nobody knows the physical condition of Max Crosby except for the Raiders and Max's team. So that's a situation that you're going to have to monitor and see how he heals up, how things progress as we get closer to the training camp and then potentially beyond that point. And you want to make that type of decision with the utmost clarity because that becomes a defining moment for your franchise. So I do believe Max Crosby will still be on the move at some point this year. Remember, just like the Cleveland Browns said, we're not trading Myles Garrett. The Las Vegas Raiders said, oh, we're not trading Max Crosby after you tried to trade him to the Ravens for two firsts. Oh, we're not trading Max Crosby. These NFL teams don't believe what you hear.
1: A.J. Brown is a member of the Philadelphia Eagles.
0: They didn't lie.
1: They didn't lie, but they certainly didn't say, yeah, we're exploring our options.
0: But do you give the Eagles credit on that? Because all the, CeCe just mentioned all these other teams. Oh, no, he's not going anywhere. Come on. Everything, actions over words? Give me a break.
2: I don't care about sports live.
1: Yeah, it's,
0: but the Eagles
1: it's
0: didn't
1: part of the job.
2: For the course.
1: Yeah, isn't it part of the job if you're a general manager to have sports lives? Because you can't tip your hand.
0: So very quickly then on this, did the Eagles make the right move yesterday?
1: Yes.
0: CeCe?
1: If the situation is untenable, they need to make a move while they can.
0: And you have to align with the quarterback.
2: You're asking me if they made the right move. I don't know. That is me honestly speaking. I don't know.
0: Jalen Hurts.
2: It depends on how good you think Jalen Hurts is going to be.
0: I think they made the right move because I think he's going to be great. I'll pick him right now for MVP. I'll do it. Yeah.
2: Boy, you are on one today. You got MVP. So many hot takes.
1: Two days
2: today.
1: In a row.
0: Yeah.
2: My goodness.
1: Wemby has more pressure on him than the Knicks to get it done. Jalen Hurts, MVP, back to back. You are in mid-season NFL form right now.
0: It's going to be an extreme year. It's either going to be MVP or they're going to be drafted in the first round next year looking for a quarterback.
1: What are you going to put on it? What are you willing to wager?
0: My face, my words, the social media destruction about to happen.
3: Those are the only two options. MVP or first round pick.
4: And you literally told us, you know, it's not about, you know, being right or not. It's about like providing the right information. So which one? No, there has to be some stakes to this.
1: No, we quite literally have a jar called the bad take jar. Okay. If this turns out to be a bad take, you got to pay up.
0: So what's
1: how much?
0: The normal?
1: CeCe, what are the stakes?
0: The normal is $1 to $10. I'll put $20.
2: No. Smalls had to give up what? $87.
1: $87. Travis Kelce and the Chiefs winning the Super Bowl.
0: I think he absolutely could win.
1: You said it with your chest now, Ev. Back it up with some funds.
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1: We hold the spot for the TSN folks. 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
1: I'm Freddie Coleman. 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And don't forget about us on ESPN Plus. We're a little bit more than 54 hours away from Game 1 of the NBA Finals. Game 1 taking place in San Antonio as the Spurs will host the New York Knicks in Game 1 of the NBA Finals. And for the first time, Inside the NBA will be a part of the coverage pre and post game, which means Shaquille O'Neal, Kenny Smith, Ernie Johnson, and of course, Charles Barkley. And gracious with his time at the Hall of Fame of Charles Barkley, getting us ready for the NBA Finals as he joins us here in Freddie and Harry. Before I get all started with that, Charles Barkley, Mr. Barkley, what is it going to be like being a part of the NBA Finals coverage as a broadcaster for you for your first time?
2: It's going to be awesome. I can't wait. It's my first time doing, obviously, it's all our first time doing the finals. And to be honest, which is kind of like, Fred, it's like a perfect storm. We get the New York Knicks, which is crazy. And we get a guy who actually owns a whole country in Victor Wembanyama. So like for us to get this, it really is. I'm being honest. It's like a perfect storm. So I cannot wait. I'm excited. And listen, you New Yorkers, man, they're a pain in ass. Y'all know that. but I gotta tell you something, man. We hadn't been to an important game in New York until last year, and that was the conference finals. And it is one of the most incredible environments that I've ever been to. But now I can't even imagine how crazy it's gonna be for the finals. So, man, I cannot wait.
3: Speaking of the New York Knicks, when you look at Carl Anthony Towns and the way he's been able to play throughout this playoffs and Jalen Brunson, you have that 1A and 1B. When you look at the San Antonio Spurs, they don't have a 1A and 1B, but they do have guys that collectively do your job. When you look at this matchup, do you see that as an advantage for the New York Knicks, having two players that they can go to and orchestrate things?
2: Well, I think the key, in my opinion, is number one, they both have been fantastic. But also, Mikal Bridges and OG have both been fantastic. I think the key to the series is going to be probably Karl Anthony Towns. Because if you're going to beat the Spurs, you got to have a big guy who can score. And he can do it two ways. He's a really good player down in the post, but also he can take Wemby away from the basket. Because if you let Wemby, that was the one weakness I thought of OKC. Hartenstein's a heck of a player, but he's not a scorer. So that gives Victor the ability to, he made Shea's nightmare, he made his life miserable. Cause even when he got around Castle or Harper or whatever, Victor was waiting there. So that's why I think the key to in the series, in my opinion, is going to be Karl Anthony Towns, because Victor's not going to be able to stand back there and play safety. Right. Cause Karl can shoot it too good. So, but man, it's going to be some classic matchups. But also, I got to give the Knicks some love, man, because, you know, last year, well, number one, Tibbs didn't play anybody, but their bench is good, man. Their bench is good. And the Spurs and OKC, they're the two deepest teams in the league. But the one thing the Knicks, their players on the bench, they're not as good as OKC or the Spurs. But what they do is they can give those guys a blow, man. You need a blow, especially when these games start stacking up every other day when you're playing against a really good player that's really – and they got the great depth. So, man, I think it's going to be a heck of a series, and I can't wait.
1: We can't wait either, because Charles Barkley, Basketball Hall of Fame, will be part of the coverage, part of Inside the NBA, joining us on Freddie and Harry on ESPN Radio, the ESPN app, and ESPN Plus. And staying with Karl Anthony Towns. You guys definitely let him know exactly why he should have been playing better. We've been able to see that. How much do players really pay attention to what you guys say, because they respect you and Shaq and Kenny and Ernie so much? And I got that sense of Karl Anthony Towns. You guys said you need to be better than what you have been. And it seems to me, Charles, that he took that to heart and has really been able to play that kind of way we've seen from the latter part of the regular season and definitely in the playoffs for the New York Knicks.
2: Freddie, I tell all these guys, it's the same thing with Victor Wembanyama. Every time he starts out, it really don't help the Spurs. It doesn't do you any good to be tall if you're going to just stand out there and jack up jumpers. Mm-hmm. And Karl Anthony Towns, who's a heck of a player, we're like, yo, man. Because if you go back and look at the Cleveland series, There was a couple of times they had James Harden guarding him. I'm like, dude, it don't do you any good to stand out way on the floor if they go left. First of all, he can't stop you in the post, but also you can get offensive rebounds. When the Spurs are at their best, you know, I hear these guys on TV talking about Victor was getting tired. Victor wasn't getting tired. I have no idea what's going on with the Spurs. Some games, they only do this when they get down.
1: Right.
2: They go away from Victor and don't start the game giving him the ball. If I was Coach Johnson, I'd say, hey, because you go back, okay, that series was tied 2-2. They come out in game five. Victor don't take a shot until 3 minutes to go in the first quarter. And everybody gets on TV and said, man, Victor didn't do anything. Victor was tired. Victor was pissed. I'm like, why are you guys just jacking up jumpers and not giving me the ball? He wasn't tired in game six because they gave him the ball to start the game. And he didn't play great in game seven. He played good. But the one weakness of the Spurs, in my opinion, like sometimes them guys, they get jump shoot happy. Oh, man. The first five plays of the game, we're going to Victor three times. You guys going to have to play off Victor. Victor don't need to play off you guys. And that's the one thing when I watch the Spurs play at different times, they get jump shooting happy. No, we getting this ball to Victor to start the game. Because what happened, if you actually look at the game, he gets off to a good start. It flexes into his defense. He's more active. He's more involved. You guys know. Mm-hmm. Harry, you, especially as a wide receiver, you know, when you get going early, man, you be blocking. Oh, you're like, man, I'm gonna go through my motions on my pass route. But if you throw a couple passes early, you say you get a couple passes early, I'm like, no, I'm gonna block it everything. So that's the one thing that drives me crazy about the Spurs. Some game, but they only do it when they get down. Cause Victor play was great in game one. They didn't give it to him in game two. They didn't give it to him in game three. Game four is when he had another good game. And I'm like, uh-oh, they realize now they just get a ball to Victor. And then, like I say, in game five, I says, man, Victor didn't get his first shot to 3 minutes ago in the first quarter, and OKC won. But after that, they're like, yeah, we probably start getting the ball to Victor. Because what that does is it'll free all those other guys up for jump shots later, which they started making those jumpers in game seven. But if they don't start their offense with Victor, he's not the same defender. But, man, it's going to be – I'm looking forward to it.
3: Chuck, I'm glad you said everything that you just said because I can't remember which game it was, but I remember they came out of halftime. And it was a good while before Victor Wembanyama. It's like everyone on the court didn't realize that Victor Wembanyama was the main attraction. And everybody was shooting shots except Victor Wembanyama. And you get to a point in the game, and this is what I don't want to happen for the San Antonio Spurs, right? Because I call it having basketball IQ. When you get to certain moments in a basketball game, I don't need you to think. I need you to know who needs to get the basketball. When the game is on the line and it's crunch time and it's certain pivotal moments that we feel like can determine the outcome of a game, Victor Wembanyama has to have the basketball. So I'm glad you stated that. The next thing I want to ask you, recently you had Becky Hammon doubling down on her Jalen Brunson take, talking about that he is too short to win an NBA championship as the 1A player. You also had Draymond Green commenting on that as well. What are your thoughts on a guy like Jalen Brunson, who's about 6'1", leading the New York Knicks to an NBA Finals and hoisting up that Larry O'Brien trophy?
2: Yeah, Harry, I guess they never heard of Isaiah Thomas, who won back-to-back championship. Mm-hmm. I think Jalen's bigger than Isaiah. I guess they never heard of Isaiah Thomas and Steph Curry. Like, Steph is the greatest shooter ever, but Isaiah Thomas won back-to-back championships. So the notion that your best player can't be the best player, win you a championship, I don't believe that at all. Listen, if those guys around Jalen Brunson keep playing well, the Knicks are going to win the championship because Big Cat has played great. Think about it. 2 weeks ago, going back to the Atlanta series, I know that hurt you, Harry, but you'll get over it. think about it. We were talking about OG might would have been the MVP for the Knicks. That's how great he was playing. And now you got Mikal Bridges, who's really out there playing well. But man, if all those, Jalen Brunson is the reason, he's the reason Knicks are going to the finals. That's going to go down as one of the great free agent signings in basketball history. I'm not trying to compare him to what LeBron and these other guys have done, but let me tell you this. What Jalen Brunson has done for the New York Knicks, they were irrelevant until they signed him. And now, let's get one thing straight. Myself, Harry, Freddie.
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1: I'm Chad Ryder. Nelly Korda wins her fourth career major and her first career U.S. Women's Open. Finishes at 8-under at Riviera, one ahead of Charlie Hull and Gabby Lopez. To NASCAR, Denny Hamlin wins in Michigan and dedicates the victory in honor of his late teammate Kyle Busch. Sunday Night Baseball is at Wrigley, and the Giants lead the Cubs 1-0 in the third. It's available on other ESPN radio outlets. Everything else, a final, including the Yankees with a 5-run eighth to defeat the Red Sox 6-1. Jazz Chisholm with a 3-run homer in the eighth, his eighth of the season, asked postgame that he thinks he needs to do more now with Aaron Judge out with those fractured ribs.
2: I think everybody would say that, you know, you just lost the MVP of the league, and I mean, he means a lot to our team, especially because he's our captain and he leads us every day, you know, so I feel like everybody just feels like they gotta find a way to contribute as best as they could in his absence.
1: With the win, New York now tied with Tampa Bay for the top spot in the AL East. The Marlins beat the Rays 4-1, and Miami behind Sandy Alcantara, one run over seven innings with seven strikeouts. The Brewers have won three straight. They complete the three-game sweep at Colorado, 12-4 victory. Diamondbacks take down the Nationals 5-1. Mike Soroka goes to 8-3 with a win, allowed one run over seven innings. Mets take down the Padres 7-3. Carson Binge, five hits, including a solo homer and an RBI triple. Angels cruise past the Dodgers 13-5. Phillies over the White Sox 9-5.
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1: The general manager of the Los Angeles Rams, Les Snead, is here on the program again. How are you, Les? Good to see you.
2: I'm good. How about y'all? Sorry to disrupt your show on Monday.
1: No, sure you had that.
2: Oh my God. Great lineup, great, you know.
1: No. That was a great disruption.
3: Great, yeah. Could have been better.
1: You. I'm going full De Niro analyze this on you. You know what?
2: Somebody sent me that GIF.
1: Did they really?
2: Someone sent me that GIF, so.
1: Okay.
2: There you go. Second time I've been De Niro. That'll be a first. I can retire now.
1: I've got my eyes on you, Les. So when did you know this was going down for real? For real, real. Where you're like, okay, I think this is happening. From Myles Garrett.
2: I think when we first reached out, when they adjusted his contract, it was a no. It's been a no. I can see why it's a no. I think I've said it a lot. Myles is going to be on the Cleveland Browns, Mount Rushmore when this is all said and done. And I think the Browns felt like he'd be better in a Browns uniform than a Rams uniform. So, but, was persistent in reaching out, knocking on, Andrew's door. Or at least calling him, blowing him up, texting him, things like that. And, you know, somewhere along the way, in between that March, that first March and into May, and a little bit right before the draft, because we started talking about draft compensation and things like that, I would say that, like, wow, this could be a possibility. This opportunity actually could be a possibility. And again, we just kept knocking, kept working, to try to seize that opportunity.
1: Is it true you've been knocking on the Cleveland Browns door for Myles Garrett as far back as the year you were defending the Super Bowl championship?
2: You know, it's interesting. I saw the Jordan Rodrigue article or someone mentioned, we tried in 22. And I'm like, wow, did we? But here's what I do. I do remember that because that was post Super Bowl. Von Miller was a free agent and left for Buffalo.
1: Right.
2: So I do know that, we were working to try to replace Von and that was a call that we did make. But, I had to go back to my journal.
1: Yes.
2: To see if that was correct or not.
1: Yeah, we had Albert Breer, Sports Illustrated, on the show yesterday. He dropped that nugget. We're like, what? Since 2022, you've been pursuing this, whale of a defender here, man, and pass rusher. And another thing I would just want to ask breadcrumb-wise as well is, of all the teams to propose a rule in this year's annual meeting that teams should be allowed to trade first-round picks up to 5 years in advance would be the Cleveland Browns. And of all the teams to potentially chime in and support it, as we noticed, our friend Kevin Demoff, the president of the Rams, tweeted out in response to Adam Schefter talking about more trades than ever during the new league year, how great the Cleveland proposal is to be able to trade more draft choices. Were you already in talks at this point in time? Was this Myles Garrett potentially related because you might not want to cough up Jared Verse because he's that good in a trade?
2: Yeah, that's a boy. I'm trying to think. Was the did they adjust the contract before the league meetings? I'd have to go to the journal and do that. Here's what I do think in that. If you know Cleveland, if you know Andrew, you know their outfit. They're very creative. Outfit. I think Kevin being, let's call it a CEO of Kroenke Sports now and having some of that basketball and hockey DNA in his, let's call it, leaking into his system. I think he's, Kevin's always been one to go, okay, that might be something to support. I don't think it was just specific, for Myles Garrett. I think that's Cleveland being who they are, creative, innovative. Kevin taking a little bit of what's going on in some of the other sports is, hey, maybe this is a way the NFL could go.
1: Okay. And if,
2: at the end of the day, though, that one got shot down pretty good.
1: Yes, it did.
2: I don't even think we took it to the table in the end.
1: That's correct. It never even made it to the membership, as we call it. And then last time you were on this program was right at the draft when everybody here in this town was lit up about the fact that you chose Ty Simpson 13th overall, instead of getting Matthew Stafford something right now with that pick to win this year. Was the Myles Garrett trade real enough at that point in time for you to say, if we get our quarterback of the future here now, then there's more picks to F, if you will, for Miles. Less was that.
2: I can't
1: part
2: say
1: of it?
2: It was more real at that time to be, and that was something we did discuss internally. But I would still put it, Rich, at questionable right around the draft. So you were going to have to we were going to have to go through the draft with the possibility that this is just questionable. It was more than doubtful. So, but it wasn't probable, but it was questionable. So it's something, you know, you work through a lot of scenarios with the draft when you're going through it. And that was definitely one of them that we did discuss.
1: Okay. So, but I'm just trying to see how far in advance things happen and how many dimensions of chess you play here, Les. You know what I mean? Like, cause it all connects. This all connects.
2: You know, it's all interconnected. The off season was intentional. We came into it. What can we do to add to the defense to in this offseason? And it started with the Trent McDuffie trade and then signing his co-pilot, his partner in Kansas City, Jalen Watson. But this was an opportunity, and sometimes a friend of ours, Annie Duke, who is more poker than chess, she's always said, you know what, football is more poker to me because, you know what, chess, there's a finite amount of moves. I guess you'd call it the ecosystem is pretty strict and structured, and there's a perfect move. And sometimes in poker, there's an element of random luck or just randomness that occurs on a draw you may get. And that's essentially what the Miles Garrett situation was, because we didn't think that was a possibility, but it became an opportunity. Something you probably, if you go into the offseason and say, hey, the thing we have to do is trade for Miles Garrett, it's probably more fantasy football than reality.
1: Well, you know, so I guess in that respect, because I've been on Annie Duke's podcast with you. We were co-guests on her podcast together a couple of years ago. So I guess you didn't flop.
2: I do remember that.
1: I do.
2: Okay, let's go.
1: Yeah. You didn't flop Miles. You didn't river him. You might have turned him. Mm-hmm. You know what I mean? And the turn comes right after the June 1st deadline, where the rest of the division or league conference doesn't have a chance to use the draft to make up for it. Is that part of this equation for you?
2: That's definitely part of it. Also part of it, there's so many variables in this. I know Cleveland preferred, if they were going to move Miles, is to do it, post June 1 so they could spread, you know, it really helps their cap situation in the immediate 2026 season by doing that. So that was a variable as well. But I think it was a complicated, situation because having this blueprint, having this vision, let's try to trade for Miles. And even if Cleveland thought in the end, there's a possibility, right? This could be a win-win. Actually agreeing to the compensation is always, the complicated part of the equation because, you can really want something, but it might just be too expensive, right? We've all lived through that. We've all lived through that, probably buying real estate in Los Angeles.
1: which Miles is now going to do, although he spends a lot of time out here. Susie and I saw him at a UCLA women's hoops game, in the wintertime, and, he spends a lot of time here. Now he's going to work here, less need here on the Rich Eisen Show. Last time we had
2: you on. It is a positive that his significant other.
1: That's correct. That's true too.
2: Is a Los Angeles resident and born here. So
1: this all works. It tracks works on all fronts. Last time you were on, we were talking about Mr. Grumpy, who wasn't grumpy at all yesterday in a press conference. And I know you like to keep the emotion out of things. Les, at any point during this press conference yesterday, did you look to your left and see there's Miles Garrett being introduced with your head coach, Sean McVay, and think to yourself, how the hell did I pull this off? Did that happen at any point in time yesterday?
2: I can't say this. And maybe the press conference was a little anticlimactic in terms of it was finally here. I do think when this situation flipped from a possibility to, okay, there's a good chance we could pull this off. I think at that moment during the process where you go, wow, the opportunity to acquire the reigning defensive MVP and acquire him to be a teammate with the reigning, it's called MVP of the league.
1: Yes.
2: And then just the team that we have. And again, here's the deal. We're well aware of the window we're in with Matthew, with the team that we have. We have efficacy. There's evidence that we can contend. I always say this about evidence. Evidence is the past. The future is still the future. So we still, Kara and I have talked about this. You'll appreciate this.
1: Mm-hmm.
2: Double on Tondre intended. We have miles to go before we do anything.
1: That wasn't somebody from Auburn who came up with that. Be honest. Okay.
2: Oh, yeah. She refreshed it. Oh, yeah. There is a double entendre. I can't even pronounce it probably.
1: Look at Kara rubbing off on you, Les. Fantastic. I do love seeing it. Thanks for the time. We'll chat again soon.
2: Enjoyed it. Appreciate it.
1: Right back at you. That's Les Snead, everybody, right here on the Rich Eisen Show.
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1: 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Ian Fitzsimmons and Tanitra Batiste here with you tonight. And joining us on the show is John Kincaid, host of Kincaid and Solchunas, mornings on 97.5, the Fanatic in Philadelphia. And a big one went down today. John, what was the driving force behind A.J. Brown getting traded to New England?
2: Well, I think when somebody quits on you in the middle of games, it's best to get them playing in someone else's uniform. I think that's the best answer for you, is when somebody gives up on routes in numerous games throughout the course of the year, voices their displeasure on their Instagram like they're a 14-year-old girl, when the team is 4-0 in Tampa Bay, when the media hadn't even been let into the locker room yet. A.J. Brown orchestrated this exit. He got what he wanted. I hope he enjoys himself. And I am not going to play into any of the narratives that you're going to hear from many in the Philadelphia media.
3: What narrative are you thinking that we're going to hear from many in the Philadelphia media?
2: He was a great teammate, Ian. He was a great teammate. You're going to hear that all the time. You know what? He may be a great guy. He may be a nice person. And from the interactions that I ever had with him, I would say that would be my vote. Seemed like a really nice person. But I can tell you this, especially working in media, I have worked with some nice people that I like, but working with them was freaking exhausting. And A.J. Brown is one of those people. He sucks the air out of a room. He is an energy vampire. He's a guy who managed to take the Super Bowl champions, who were 4-0, and turned the entire storyline of the season into his disgruntlement, his desire to be traded, his desire for a new location. That's not a good teammate to me. That's not somebody who embodies team. That's somebody who embodies the disease of me. And I think that defines A.J. Brown and the end of his tenure in Philadelphia.
3: All right, KJ, get ready to go hit this one out of the ballpark, right?
4: Yeah.
3: Here comes the PP fastball. Right down Main Street, babe. Why does Jalen Hurts take so much of the heat then?
2: Because Jalen Hurts doesn't smile like A.J. Brown. Jalen Hurts is sort of a cyborg. Jalen Hurts was trained at the feet of Nick Saban, who, you know, the media is the enemy. The media is not your friend. The media is out to get you. And I think Jalen Hurts has done just a masterful job of handling the Philadelphia media since he's been here. But he does nothing to endear himself. He doesn't play the game. He doesn't feel the need to kiss anybody's backside. I admire the hell out of it. I think it's awesome. I think it's the guy that I want leading my program. I want a guy who doesn't care about pandering to some of the local reporters or pandering to guys in the beat to make sure that they like him, to make sure they, you know, they get a fist bump here and there. Jalen doesn't care about any of that. Jalen's his own man. He goes about his own business. So he's never going to be as endeared to the fan base or to the local media. And there are too many in the local Philly media that fanboy, that have their favorites, that pick their favorites, that desire the, you know, and they love the approval. They love being close to an athlete or where they can fist bump an athlete. That's cool to them. It's a far different media, let's just say, than the media I grew up in. And maybe that's just the way things have changed nowadays.
1: So, John, is that the reason why the next headline, if you will, after A.J. Brown traded from the Eagles to the Patriots, the very next line is, and so now what is Jalen Hurts going to do without his security blanket? I mean, is that why so much of the energy has already gone back to, but what is Jalen Hurts going to do? Because he's going to now have to really prove that he's that elite of a quarterback without his top target.
2: Well, let's put it this way. The Philadelphia Eagles quarterback, when I was a child in grade school, it was Ron Jaworski. And Ron Jaworski was always the most vilified man in Philadelphia. He's a legend here now. I play his golf courses, and they're great. I mean, but Jaws was a legend in the town, but he was vilified when I was a kid. If I could tell you the nasty things my father would say about him on a Sunday afternoon, right after we got out of church. But, I mean, the Eagles quarterback is always going to be the most vilified guy in the city of Philadelphia. Always the most scrutinized, always the most under the microscope. It just comes with the position. In some cities, it's the mayor. In this city, we don't care enough about the politics and everything. We care more about the football. So it's sort of like being in Tuscaloosa or being in Athens, Georgia. You know, we care more about the football here. So the football coach, the quarterback, gets more scrutiny, and that's what you know, Jalen Hurts gets. You know, he gets a lot of it.
3: John Kincaid, 97.5 The Fanatic in Philadelphia, joining us here, reacting to what we all knew was going to happen. I expected to happen. A.J. Brown is now a Patriot. Trade done, and no longer with the Eagles here with us on ESPN Radio. All right, so having said all of that, and Tanitra and I were talking about this during the break, and actually earlier on the show also, on air, Devontae Smith is a number one. He's been a number one in high school. He's been a number one at Alabama. He won a Heisman Trophy, a national title, Super Bowl champion. So what is this narrative that Devontae can't be a number one? Where's that coming from?
2: Well, the one thing is that it really isn't coming from the Eagles fan base, because the Eagles fan base loves him. I mean, Slim Reaper is very much beloved here, but he hasn't really gotten his shot to shine because he's another guy, again, trained by Nick Saban. He's a guy who just comes to work, shuts his mouth, goes about his business. And by the way, on some of the biggest stages he's made, like the dagger in Super Bowl 59, some of the biggest plays he comes through. I have no doubt that he can be a huge, huge part of what Sean Mannion's going to do with this new look offense. I just wonder how much in his career he has benefited from the defense being so concerned about the physicality and the attention that A.J. Brown constantly drew. So we'll see. It's going to be a challenge for Devontae Smith. But I'll tell you this, I'm not going to doubt Devontae Smith. I'm not going to doubt the work ethic. I'm not going to doubt the attitude. And I'm not going to doubt the toughness in him, because the man gets knocked down. I mean, he's like a, you know, one of those crash test dummies and gets up off the ground all the time. So I'm never going to doubt him.
1: Yeah, and you think about big moves being made to kind of set teams up to, or reset teams, and obviously the biggest move of the day, albeit A.J. Brown a big move, Myles Garrett a bigger move for the Rams, saying basically blank them picks, we're going after this Super Bowl in 2026. Do you look at this Eagles team and some of the moves that they've made in the offseason and kind of getting themselves reset for a Super Bowl run? Are they done making moves, do you think, John?
2: Well, they might not be done making small moves, like small moves at like roster cutdowns and things like that during training camp. But if you're talking about big swings for the fences, I don't think so. I've known Les Snead, the general manager of the Rams, the F them picks guy, since he was an intern with the Falcons. I mean, he's one of my favorite people I've ever known in the NFL. But he's a madman. I mean, I never am inviting him to poker night. He's crazy. He's a lunatic. But you know what he does? He goes for it. He entertains a fan base. And by the way, for Los Angeles, that's perfect. Howie Roseman doesn't, like, really, I don't think, wants to build a franchise like that. He wants a franchise because he believes in Philadelphia that you can never do a rebuild. In L.A., Les Snead knew, going for the Super Bowl in 2020 when they won it, he knew he could push all his chips to the middle of the table, win a championship, you know, and then they could have a couple years grace period to sort of retool things and then get back at it. Howie Roseman has told us many times, you can't do a rebuild in Philadelphia. You have to sustain. There has to be some sort of long-term relevance and success. So unlike the Sixers, who were stupid enough to do that process, the Philadelphia Eagles believe in sustaining excellence and sustaining relevance. So they just want to keep those draft picks around, and they love getting draft picks in future drafts. And that's just what they do. And I'm anxious to see what they will do, with them. But it's not going to be wheeling and dealing, I do not believe. I think the roster's fairly set for this upcoming year. They got a lot of young guys to pay on the defensive side of the ball. And those draft picks, they're going to be to replenish that offensive line, which is going to need some help in the coming years.
1: 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John Kincaid, host of Kincaid and Soltunas Mornings on 97.5 The Fanatic in Philadelphia. Appreciate you stopping by, Amber and Ian.
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1: I'm Chad Ryder. Sunday Night Baseball is at Wrigley, and the Cubs and Giants are tied at one in the top of the fifth. It's available on other ESPN radio outlets. Chicago starter Jameson Taillon left in the second with a strained hamstring. The Angels take down the Dodgers 13-5 at Dodger Stadium. Joe Adell, four hits, including a two-run homer, is 10th. The Mets take the Padres 7-3 in San Diego. Carson Bench, five hits, which included an RBI triple and a solo homer. The Phillies knock off the White Sox 9-5. Brandon Marsh had two hits, including his eighth home run. Phillies manager Don Mattingly on Marsh, leading the majors with a 338 batting average.
2: Every day he's just swinging the bat. He continues to swing it. And not only average, but power, extra base hits. He's driving in runs. That whole, you know, middle of our order today, you know, between Trey getting on a few times, Trey swung the bat good today, then Harp and Brandon and Bomer, obviously all really good today.
1: And after a very slow start to the season, the Phillies are now five games over 500 and have a wild card spot currently. While the Braves are a major league best 45-21, they complete a three-game sweep of the Pirates. 3-2 the final. They get all the runs in the seventh on a Michael Harris pinch hit three-run double. Tigers have won 5 of 6, a 5-4 winner over the Mariners. Kevin McGonigal, and they walk off two-run single and a solo homer. In golf, Nelly Korda wins the U.S. Women's Open at 8-under. And on the PGA Tour, Memorial goes to a playoff, JT Poston the winner.
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0: This is the Baseball Tonight podcast for Friday, June 5th, 2026. Presented by La Quinta by Wyndham. I'm Buster Olney, working from my home in Montana. Kenny Ligon is producing back in Connecticut. Today, a great podcast ahead. We're going to be talking with Paul Imbecides about some trade stuff, what we're hearing about the Boston Red Sox, their search for a right-handed hitter, what we're hearing about Tarik Skubal potentially in the market. And Hembo has some great numbers about the incredible success this year of left-handed hitters. Sarah Langs will be here with the numbers game, and we'll be talking with longtime play-by-play man for the Toronto Blue Jays, Dan Shulman, about that team, their struggles, and he's got some funny stories about some managers who get ejected a lot. Let's get to it. Paul Imbecides is a researcher at ESPN. He's a content producer on the show Get Up, and he joins us here every week on the podcast. Hembo, how you doing?
1: Well, so I'm doing well, and as a Phillies fan, I got to see yesterday something that I rarely see. I saw Christopher Sanchez allow a run, like Haley's Comet. Once in a while, someone will just touch home plate when he pitches. But in all seriousness, I thought that the month of May was about as well-pitched a month as we've seen from any collection of pitchers in baseball in recent memory. I, of course, as a Phillies fan, enjoyed watching Christopher Sanchez perpetually shove. But right now, like every day in Major League Baseball, I'm seeing an outrageous performance from a starting pitcher, which is funny considering in an ABS world I was promised more runs, and all we've gotten is better and better pitching, as it turns out.
0: Yeah, I got a text this morning from Evan Cohen. You know him well. I know he cites your work all the time, but he said, hey, who's the best? If you had to have a starting pitcher for the next 3 years, as of today, who would you take? And it's a really great question. And there's so many ways you can go if you wanted to. You could go with Ohtani with a 0.74 ERA. If you wanted to, go with Paul Skenes, who despite his recent struggles, you know, and he has great stuff. If you wanted to go off the board, you go Kyle Harrison. I told him, I sent back, look, I think it's Jacob Mizrowski right now would be the guy, because he's just flat out unhittable when you look at the, you know, what the production against him in the month of May. But your guy, Christopher Sanchez, is right there too.
1: I mean, Christopher Sanchez is dealing, and there's no obvious reason to believe that he's going to regress, because he's not doing things that you would describe as being unsustainable. He's a left-hander with a low slot that baffles you on both halves of the plate, and he's got three pitches. There's nothing that's all that there's no bolt of lightning here. There's nothing that the league is going to figure out. You just can't hit him. They can't touch him. My answer to your question is probably Paul Skenes, which is a fairly boring answer, but I just think like there's, it's such an easy, clear path to see him accumulating, you know, 15 war across the next 3 years. But Christopher Sanchez is ticking up on that list. And as you know, lefties across baseball always get a bit of a boost considering they're a touch harder to hit than their righty counterparts.
0: Right. Tarik Skubal, you know, had benefited from that one. Conversation of who's the best starting pitcher in baseball. And I'll just leave this number here. Mizrowski, opponent slugging percentage in the month of May was 116. I mean, that is...
1: Blood? I mean, you just said slugging percentage?
0: Slugging percentage in the month of May against Mizrowski was 116. I think it was his appearance on the podcast that put him over the top. I don't know about you.
1: You know what that's saying. Absolutely, it does. That's going to be his walk-up music now.
0: All right, we're going to be talking about Michael Harrison, Ben Rice, Bobby Witt Jr. today, among other topics. I want to start with this. Three trade things that I've learned in the last 48 hours is talking with different teams, getting feedback on what's going on. Number one, the Boston Red Sox. We've heard from the, you know, terrific reporters up in Boston that they're looking for a right-handed hitter. But what I heard this week was not only are they looking for a right-handed hitter, but they're willing to spend some money to do it, which of course one of the first reactions from people around baseball is, wait, if you're willing to spend money on a right-handed hitter, why didn't you just pay Alex Bregman more in your offer during the wintertime? But anyway, they're apparently willing to take on some money, which in the eyes of folks with other teams speaks to a level of desperation. What was your reaction when you heard this?
1: Wow. I couldn't believe the reporting because, while I'm 100% sure that you're spot on, it runs contrary to everything I thought they thought about themselves and the approach that they've taken organizationally under Craig Breslow, which is pitching, pitching, pitching. It's really easy to look at your model over the winter and predict the number of runs that you're going to score. I told you I didn't think they were going to get to 700. And as it turns out, I was probably right. And Craig Breslow probably over-indexed some of the moves that he made. Buster, I don't know that there's any chance on earth that this could or would happen. But I'd be fascinated if they continue to lose, if the Mets might float Bo Bichette. And even though he's someone with an enormous contract who's underperforming at least up until recently, that's someone who we know the Red Sox at least presumably sniffed
2: that's
1: around
2: a great
1: on.
2: Name.
1: Because he's the exact kind of hitter that could, of course, thrive in that environment at Fenway, where the Red Sox are averaging fewer runs than any

0: whom you could get for 50 cents on the dollar because the contract is what the contract is and because he started slowly. What do you say?
1: I love that name, and I love that possibility. No one doubts that Bo Bichette is still a good hitter, despite the fact he's gone off to a slow start with the Mets. And if you, the Red Sox get him, they could put him at second base, where people believe that he should be. Like, they feel like that's his best position long term. So absolutely, I could see that being a fit. Now, you know, we'll see. I can't imagine Breslow walking into John Henry's office saying, yeah, Bo Bichette, $42 million. That's a hard sell after the conversation in the winter. But at this point, and I was thinking about this, and I don't mean to, you know, like, I mean, guys like Garrett Crochet, Peyton Tolley, like, there are guys on that team that are fun. Caleb Durbin, as you know, despite the fact he's struggling offensively, man, he's playing some great defense. Craig Breslow managed to put together not only a team that's not winning, but it's also not a very interesting team to watch because they don't score that many runs. And he fired one of the most respected managers in baseball. That is a hard combination to pull off. But that's where we are with the Red Sox, and maybe it speaks to their level of desperation. Number two thing I heard, the Detroit Tigers are telling other teams who are calling, look, despite the speculation from idiots like me, who are talking about Terry Skubel might be traded, the Tigers are telling teams, we're not talking about that now. They're not ruling out talking about it later, but right now their focus is on winning. And Hembo, I get it. It's the American League. What do you think?
0: I think that I get it too, because it's the American League. I mean, look, it's June the 4th, as you and I sit here and discuss this today. There's no obvious reason for them to show their hand. What we want to all see, of course, is how he looks coming off of that scope. Presumably, yep, he'll look like Terry Skubel. What we also want to see is where we are at the standings, say, at the All-Star break. Because if they were to move him, even if he were fully healthy and they were in this position, they probably wouldn't be doing it this soon anyway. I don't think you're going to see anything that seismic until we get to July, especially in a league, in a division with that much opportunity. And so that's what he should be saying, but that's not what I expect them to be doing. Unless the Tigers really turn it around, and they just played awfully well in Tampa, in fairness, and they're getting contributions from guys up and down that lineup, including Kevin McGonigal, and of course, more acutely right now, Dylan Dingler. That's not a team with a good enough pitching staff, in my view, to be able to turn this thing around that quickly, because they have to play at like a 90 to 95 win pace between now and the All-Star break to convince themselves that they should actually do this. I can't imagine, given how much you could get for Skubel, if you have less than a 10% chance of making the playoffs, that Scott Harris, who, as you know, is a model-driven GM, is not going to say yes and pull that trigger.
1: Right. They just swept the Tampa Bay Rays, which I'm sure is sort of fueling that thought process. And if they win, say, 7 or 8 out of 10 out of the next 10 games, suddenly the world's going to look very different.
0: Yeah.
1: Especially, yeah. You know, at the beginning of the week, the Toronto Blue Jays were tied for the third wild card, and they were under 500. So it's not like the bar is very high in the league. And the third thing I heard is that basically there are a lot of teams that are like, no, we're not going to talk trading. We're going to stand pat. I heard a story. I'm not going to mention the team, but another team called this team, which is terrible, and said, hey, what about this relief pitcher? And the answer was like, nope, not talking about it. It's not a surprise. I think that, you know, teams generally speaking, they don't want to signal a fire sale, you know, any kind of a sell-off in June, because they're still trying to sell tickets in June and July. What do you think?
0: I think that's probably two-pronged. One of the prongs is they don't want their fan base reading in The Athletic, on ESPN.com, in the New York Post, that we're waving the white flag, because they don't want their players knowing that, reading that. And I think they understand that most anything that goes on these days is generally leaked, nefariously or otherwise. And so from that perspective, I get it. The question that I want to lob back to you, though, is to what extent is the uncertainty of next year driving any of that? Because, look, you and I both know that players that are free agents after the 2027 season are kind of in a bind right now. I mean, almost anyone else will probably be traded as normal. But there's a non-trivial number of players who are going to be up after 2027. And if there's meaningful reasons to believe that we're not going to play a full season next year, God forbid, then what are those players worth? Am I really going to trade an arm and a leg and maybe even another appendage for, I don't know, Joe Ryan or Sandy Alcantara?
1: Jeremy Peña.
0: And so on and so pick up that thought. Am I onto something here with the 1.5 years of control player and the way that that's going to impact their market?
1: Yes. And I had a GM put it to me this way. He said, look, I don't know exactly what the impact's going to be, but there's going to be an impact. And his theory is that we get closer to the trade deadline, more and more teams, because of the possibility of a salary cap, The possibility of a change in the economic system. They

0: might want to clear their decks of salary. They might want to be like, you know what? If we can get rid of some money, we'll do that. You know, how that's going to affect guys like Joe Ryan, I don't know. But I know last winter when I talked to people, I said, look, at the trade deadline in 2026, and this is part of the reason why people, the other teams, assume that Joe Ryan would be traded last winter. Because if you were going to get true value for him, that was probably your last chance. And now, yes, there'll be some teams that might blanch at the asking price. And on top of that, as it turned out, you and I have talked about the great pitching in baseball right now. It looks like among the positions, what position looks like it's going to be potentially stacked with options? Skubal, Freddy Peralta, Sandy Alcantara, maybe Joe Ryan, maybe, you know, a couple of the Giants guys might be out there. Yeah. Robbie Ray could be out there. There are going to be a lot of starting pitchers out there. So if you're looking to extract equal value for Joe Ryan, who might be third or fourth on that list, might be tough.
1: Yeah. Yeah, it's relievers, Buster, that are going to be the most expensive. Those are going to be the guys that you earn a pretty penny for and get more than 100 cents on the dollar.
0: Right, exactly. All right.
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0: Michael Harris, he's having a terrific season. I give credit to Tim Hyers, the hitting coach of the Braves. I saw him at spring training. This was as Harris was taking BP, and he was like, he took some steps forward at the end of last season. He liked his shift in approach on two strikes, and he felt confident that Harris was going to take a big step forward. I wonder if Tim thought he was going to be this good. What are you seeing?
1: I think Tim's in his bag, Buster, because you'll recall that at last year's All-Star break, when you and I were having a discussion about Michael Harris, he was slashing 210, 234, 317. By WRC+, his was 47. He was the second worst hitter in all of baseball at last year's All-Star break. You'll recall that not long before that, he raised his hands and he opened his stance in sort of a continued tinkering, because what he was doing, of course, wasn't working. Those tinkerings have worked in a big way. I went back to the All-Star break last year, so that's the middle of July, since which he's slashing 300, 323, 524. That's a WRC plus of 133 on the back of 27 homers in 126 games. Let's dig into the why just a little bit. So with his hands previously starting like just above his belt, you can probably think in your mind's eye, he was not surprisingly just getting destroyed by elevated fastballs. He was hitting 183, slugging 258 on those pitches through mid-July last year. Buster, since, it's a 331 average and a 586 slug on those pitches on the top rail. So that's a big improvement, of course, as a direct result of him raising his hands. And when it comes to opening up his stance, he's seeing the ball much better, especially against those most difficult pitches, that lefty spin. Yep. He was OPSing 533 against those pitches at that time. And since, that number is 848. He's closed two major holes in his swing on that top rail and those lefty breaking balls. And let's remember, this is a 25-year-old player that Braves fans were ready to run out of town last year. Development is not linear. I give he and the Braves extraordinary credit for making that adjustment, for sticking with him, and they're obviously being rewarded in a huge way this season for it.
0: Yeah, and I remember conversations with people in the Braves organization where they said that when you look back at the time and he was promoted to the big leagues, he probably wasn't ready offensively, but he certainly was ready defensively, and they loved that, and they valued that, and that's why he got called up. But it just might be that his offense was a little behind his defense, not anymore. I mean, the way he's hitting right now, and you mentioned his performance left-handed pitching. I get texts from my son, Jake, the Braves fan, all the time, like, another hit off a lefty. he's all fired up about that. Ben Rice, especially with Aaron Judge down, he becomes the most important player in the Yankees lineup.
1: That's right. I mean, I've not heard Yankees fans say the name Juan Soto very often recently. That's, of course, because Ben Rice has enabled them to totally forget about him. I mean, he was good last year. It was an 836 OPS. Right now, he's one of two hitters in baseball with an OPS clear of 1,000. It's he and Yordan Alvarez. That's it. And so, Buster, I asked myself the question, well, how and why has he broken out in such a big way this year? The first answer is actually fairly boring. It's just reps. Experience. Yep. I'll remind you, he played college ball at Dartmouth, where he played a total of 30 collegiate games because, as you'll recall, the Ivy League canceled basically two full seasons. So he entered pro ball having played almost no meaningful games since high school, aside from the summer circuit. But the second more tangible reason, Buster, that's enabled him to go from good to great is that he is now dominating the top rail of the zone. That's, of course, a portion of the zone that has shrunk for all hitters, and he is taking full advantage. So here's what I looked up. I looked at how Ben Rice has performed against four seamers and two seamers on the top third of the strike zone. All right, last year he was respectable. He slugged 468 on those pitches. This year he is slugging 1294 on the top rail, Buster. That is 44 total bases on 34 swings. He's out-homered every player in Major League Baseball right there. Now, the answer to how he's doing it is, I think, fascinating, super nerdy, but you've seen him move back in the box about 3 inches, and doing so has enabled him to spit on those really challenging pitches down the zone where you see lefties often struggle, and has, as a result, enabled him to throw that top hand to beat you to the spot on the top rail. I don't know that he's an OPS 1,000 this year, but to me, 900's on the table for a late-blooming player who's as big a reason as any why the Yankees had the best lineup in the American League.
0: You mentioned sort of that nerd information. I want you to nerd out on this, okay? And I thought of this the last time I saw the Yankees playing Kansas City last week. And I don't think I mentioned this on the podcast. I'm watching him move, and I'm like, oh, my God. You know who he reminds me of and how he runs? Is Lou Gehrig. He's got the high socks. He's got the slightly bowed legs. And when you see him run, and think back to the videos you've seen of Garrick running, I want you to watch him run and watch Ben Rice run and tell me that they're not similar, okay?
1: Wow. And both Ivy League educated, might I say.
0: There you go. And that had nothing to do. It was all about the high socks and the bow legs and the way they move. So anyway, yeah, I'm going to talk to Ben about that next time I see him. Bobby Witt Jr. is arguably the best player in the American League. I think he's one of the front runners for MVP, but you're concerned about him.
1: I am. Among my great many pet peeves as a baseball fan, Buster, first and foremost might be watching greatness mired in obscurity. And so I've watched Bobby Witt Jr. play at a Hall of Fame level the last 3 years, the first of which he led the Royals to the second round of the playoffs. The last two of which, the Royals are 12 games under 500. When you and I talked about the Royals in the winter, I was so confident that they would win 80-something games because, as I put it, when Bobby Witt Jr. is your shortstop, you start every season 7-0. But I was wrong. I mean, he's actually on pace for 9.5 wins this season. And that's where I want to bring up Mike Trout, whom I'm desperately hoping that Bobby Witt Jr. does not become the victim of circumstance superstar. Here's what I mean. Across the last two seasons, Witt has accounted for 57% of Kansas City's position player war. Now, that just sounds like a wow stat, but without context, that's all it really is, a wow stat. So I wanted to contextualize this like so. I ran the exact same exercise for every two-season span of Mike Trout's career. Buster, Mike Trout never had a two-season span in which he accounted for a higher share of his lineup's value than Bobby Witt has across the last 2 years. Trout's two-year high was about 52% across 2015 and 16 when he won MVP runner-up and MVP. It goes without saying that the onus is on not just his teammates, but on the organization as a whole. Right now, Bobby Witt Jr., Buster, is their only regular with an above-average batting line. This is getting really late, really early in Kansas City. He quite literally is the only one right now fulfilling his potential. Vinny P's not gotten better. Isaac Collins has been a bust. Jonathan India has been a bust. Salvador Perez can't hit anymore. Almost every one of the moves that they have made in recent seasons has not manifested, and their players are not improving internally. I'm really hoping, for the sake of baseball fans around the country, that Bobby Witt Jr. does not become the next Mike Trout from that perspective.
0: Yeah, they need Caglione to take a big step forward, this time. And for a young hitter with long levers, it might take him some time, and they need Vinny to turn around. And we've seen signs of this with the home run on Wednesday night. So we'll see where that goes. And last one, left-handed hitters are thriving. You've been dying to talk about this.
1: I sure have. I'm nothing, Buster, if not a chronic leaderboard peruser. So something struck me when I was looking at the top of the OPS leaderboard lately. Each of the top 9 hitters in baseball are left-handed. So I asked myself, well, does that trend scale league-wide? The answer is a resounding yes. Lefties across the league own a WRC plus of 108 this season. That's a number for which the average is 100. Buster, lefties are in line for their best league-adjusted batting line since 1946. So, of course, wow. I had to find out or figure out why this is happening. So the answer, perhaps unsurprisingly, is that the standardized strike zone and its enforcement is really driving this from my perspective.
2: This is the moment you become queen.
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1: I'm John Ryder. The Cubs and Giants are tied at one, heading to the bottom of the seventh for Sunday Night Baseball at Wrigley. 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Chicago starter Jameson Taillon left in the second inning with a strained hamstring. Chungu Lee with an RBI single in the first for San Francisco. Angels get plenty of offense. They crush the Dodgers 13-5 at Dodger Stadium. Catcher Sebastian Rivero 5-for-5, drove in 6. Mets take down the Padres 7-3, and Carson Bench 5-for-5 with solo homer and an RBI triple in the win. The Yankees erupt in the 8th in the Bronx.
2: One of 4 lefties in the bullpen for the Red Sox, they bring him in to face Jazz, who is trying to avoid the golden sombrero. He struck out 3 times. High fly ball, right center field. Rafael back on the track, at the wall, see ya! A 3-run home run for Chisholm as the Yankees pouring it on here in the 8th inning.
1: His 8th of the season, the call on the YES Network as the Yankees use that 5-run 8th to beat the Red Sox 6-1, are now tied with Tampa Bay for first in the AL East. The Rays lose to the Marlins 4-1 in Miami. Blue Jays with a 5-run 6th to beat the Orioles 6-4. The Cardinals have won 4 in a row, 5-3 winners over the Reds. St. Louis scoring 2 go-ahead ones in the 8th on 2 errors. The golf, and Nelly Korda wins the U.S. Women's Open at 8-under. And NASCAR Denny Hamlin wins in Michigan, dedicates the victory in honor of his late teammate Kyle Busch.
3: Hey, it's Michelle Smallman, and coming up Monday, the biggest event in the world kicks off this week. The World Cup is finally here, and we'll get you ready for all of it on Unsportsmanlike, 6 a.m. Eastern, right here on ESPN Radio, ESPN2, and ESPNU.

0: So here's what I did. I looked at the last 2 years. So the year before and the year after ABS implemented, but you know that umpires have been measured by this standardized zone the last couple of years. I then compared the last 2 years to the previous 2 years, and I looked at all four corners. So that's inside and outside, righties and lefties. The stat that I used was run value per 100 pitches on all of those takes, just so that I could have something uniform across the board. So lefties on inside pitches are up 17% on those pitches. Righties inside are up 54%. Righties outside are up 152%, and lefties outside Buster are up 410%. So as it turns out, in an ABS world, we have learned that the plate historically was disproportionately called to a lefty's disadvantage on the outer half of the plate. And probably since the beginning of time, just think about the blind spot of where you'd be as an umpire setting up between the catcher and the hitter. You're guessing on that side of the plate. And until 2 years ago, we did not know this, and we know this now. And teams, Buster, know this now too. Lefties are in line to have their first year in which they've seen 40% of plate appearances league-wide since 1900. So you and I have talked plenty about left-handed pitchers and the way that they're thriving in this generation. Left-handed hitters now, for the first time in 126 years, are seeing this kind of plate appearance share across baseball. And it is primarily because that pitch on the outer half of the plate is not being called nearly the same extent to which it was for the first 150 years of baseball history.
1: Embo, you and I should have known this was coming, because I think it was 4 or 5 years ago we did a story together on how missed calls, I think 29 of the top 30 hitters in baseball with the most missed calls, when this information started to become available to us, we're left-handed hitters.
0: Man.
1: You remember that? I mean, we started talking about that. It was like, it had the same thing. Ranking the hitters that were having the most missed calls. And I remember going to some of those guys and they're like, yeah, not surprised.
0: Wow. Cause if you think about like the tailor-made lefty swing, it's the drop the bat head on that inside pitch. Right now you're seeing lefties pummel pitches on the inner third better than they have in the history of tracking, in part because they don't have to be honest. They've lost close to an inch on the outer half of the strike zone, Buster. To me, it's a fascinating development and one that we should have seen coming, and now it's right there in front of us.
1: We had the information, and in fact, as soon as I'm done here, as we wrap up now, I'm going into a Zoom call with ESPN.com, and I'm pitching that article. So
0: I love it, Buster.
1: Get ready. Get ready. And it'll be like part two.
0: I got three girls. I'm gonna put their right hands behind their back, and they're going to become lefties now. They're 3-1, but perhaps it's not too soon.
1: That's awesome. All right, Embo, thanks for doing this.
0: Later, friends.
1: Dan Shulman is the play-by-play man for Toronto Blue Jays broadcast. You see him all year. Of course, for years, we worked together on Sunday Night Baseball. Dan, how are you doing?
2: I'm doing great. It's good to see you, albeit from a couple of thousand miles away, but it's always nice to see your face, Buster.
1: Yeah, likewise. So let's just dive into it with the Toronto Blue Jays. What is the state of the defending American League champions?
2: Ooh, how much time have you got? It has been a turbulent season. I mean, they're among the teams that have dealt with the most injuries of any team in baseball. You know, Tigers, Mets, Astros, Orioles, Blue Jays at the top of the list. They scratched and clawed their way back to 500. Now they've lost four in a row, as you and I speak right now on Thursday afternoon. And that's the kind of season it's been. One step forward, one step back. They need to hit more. They need more from Springer. They need more from Guerrero. Their pitching staff is doing everything that it can, but they've got so many injuries right now. They're running three starters and two bullpen games every 5 days. And as you know as well as anybody, that is not a sustainable formula. The bullpen has been taxed heavily. So that's the doom and gloom part. If you prefer to look at the glass as half full, they're getting some guys back, and soon. Today, Thursday, Dylan Cease throwing a rehab start at AAA Buffalo. Tomorrow, Friday, Max Scherzer throwing a rehab start at AAA Buffalo. Saturday, Shane Bieber throwing a rehab start at AAA Buffalo. Tommy Nance, a useful reliever, good reliever for them, not a big name, but a guy who gets a lot of outs for them, has started his rehab. Alejandro Kirk started his yesterday for Dunedin, hit a home run. He's probably a week to 10 days away. And then hopefully beyond that, Addison Barger and Yimi Garcia, if everything goes well, maybe 2 to 3 weeks, but that is less certain as of now. So as you can see, the cavalry, or at least most of the cavalry, is coming, but they've got to keep their heads afloat until these guys get back.
1: And it's interesting because I had conversations the last 48 hours talking with teams about the trade deadline stuff. And I, you know, you specifically ask about the Detroit Tigers, who are probably one of the three most disappointing teams in baseball this year. And the response that I heard was the Tigers are telling teams, like, we're not selling. Like, we're in the American League. We're going to hang in there. And the same applies for the Blue Jays. At the beginning of this week, Dan, the Blue Jays were under 500 and they were tied for the third wild card in the American League.
2: Yeah, if they were in the National League, we'd be having a whole different conversation. You know, the Blue Jays are used to playing in the toughest division in the tougher league. So, you know, I don't think they should feel badly about the way things are going this year. I think they should feel very lucky, to be honest with you, that the American League is not playing better right now. Now, some of these teams are going to figure it out. Blue Jays could be one of them. You know, will Texas get going? Will Baltimore get going? We don't know. Some of these teams are going to figure it out. So the Blue Jays have to figure it out pretty soon. If they are four games under 500 like they are now, a month from now, they're not going to be a game and a half out of a playoff spot, I don't believe. So they had best start stringing some wins together, and they've got a 9-game homestand coming up. That's great. But three are against Baltimore, and the Orioles, in my opinion, have their top three starters coming in. And then the Phillies are coming in after that, and Sanchez and Wheeler are both scheduled to pitch in Toronto. And then the Yankees are coming in after that. This is a critical stretch. And again, they could have some of these guys back very soon, and they really need to. It's hard to evaluate this team because of all the injuries they've had. But again, there are some guys who haven't been hurt who aren't performing like they need them to. Guerrero gets a lot of attention, obviously. Only 3 home runs. Springer was out with a broken toe for 17 games. He's been back for a while, though, and has shown little signs, but overall, the numbers aren't there. Varsho's hitting more for average, but the power is down. The defense hasn't been as good, nearly as good for this team as it's been in recent years. So yeah, injuries are a big part of it, but I don't want anybody to think I'm saying it's all injuries, because it's not all injuries.
1: So the last time I talked with you is when I was working on a feature on Vladimir Guerrero Jr. coming off that incredible run that he had last October. And during the reporting of that piece, I had a conversation with John Schneider. He said, look, he was amazing in October. What people forget is that through September, he struggled so badly. Mm-hmm. Bo Bichette got hurt. And Don Mattingly, of course, was a coach on the staff, told me he thought that Vladdy was putting a lot of pressure on himself. And he understood how important he was to the team, especially after Bo got hurt. And then when he started the postseason, he sort of wiped that off and said, okay, it's a new challenge. It's a new season. I'm not going to think about mechanics. And he was so great. In watching the games, and I don't know him as well as you do, of course, but in watching the games, I kind of wonder if it's the same thing. You know, as all these injuries have manifested, at times it feels like Vladdy's coming out of his shoes trying to hit pitches.
2: I think it's part of it. And listen, they've got very good hitting coaches who have been trying for months, or many, many weeks at least, to figure this out. So, you know, I hesitate to go where I'm unqualified to go, but it's perfectly normal to assume that he or anybody would be putting pressure on themselves. I'm going to mix up the order here. Either Kirk has played 5 games and Barger 9, or the other way around. The point being, they were both gone within the first 10 days of the season. Both gone. And those are the guys who probably would have hit 4th and 5th in some order, right behind Guerrero. If you were looking at the lineup, it would have been Springer 1. He's missed 17 games and hasn't hit much. Lucas 2, who had vertigo for the first 2-3 weeks of the season, then went on the IL with a hamstring injury and missed a month. He's come back and hit like 460 over the last couple of weeks, so that's going great. But the point being, the number 1, number 2, number 4, and number 5 hitters have all spent significant time on the IL this year around Guerrero. I think he probably is putting some pressure on himself. And I think he probably looked up at the scoreboard in late April and saw 2 home runs and went, well, they need me. And I think he's probably come out of his, you know, his mindset and or his mechanics a little bit to try to hit 5-run homers. He's a gifted hitter. You know that. He was the best hitter in the world last October. And we have seen it before. And you're exactly right. Until May of this year, I think September of last year was his worst month since his rookie season. And then he turned it on and just was unbelievable in October. I just want to see the hard line drives. He's not a, I think people think he should be a 40 home run hitter every year. His swing isn't conducive to that. He's right. A line drive hitter. He does not have natural loft in his swing. You or I or anybody can go on Baseball Savant and see that. He hits the ball on the ground a lot. He hits a lot of line drives. You know, if he can hit 20 to 25 homers, but hit over 300 and hit 40 doubles and drive in 100 runs, that's fantastic. I think that's what they're looking for out of him. And I'm really hoping, if not sooner, that when Kirk and Barger get back, that he is able to relax a little bit more and start looking like the Vladdy we all know.
3: 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That's right. 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Don't miss the new season of The Amazing Race Canada, coming this summer to CTV and Crave.
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0: All right. I'm going to go a little glass half full here. I was, you know, looking at some of the numbers on the team this year, and I'm thinking to myself, my God, Louis Varland, you can make a case. You might be the MVP of the team. You know, where would they be without him and his performance this year?
1: Mm-hmm. Well, the first thing I would say is if Louis has made any, family vacation plans for the All-Star break, I hope it's refundable because I don't think he's going to be available. I agree with you 100%. And it's kind of crazy maybe from the outside looking in to say, how could a reliever with eight saves be the team MVP? He's the team MVP. He has given up one earned run this year and has been absolutely dominant. Jeff Hoffman, has had some bumpy outings. He's had some very good moments. If you look at his Baseball Savant page, it's the most confusing thing you've ever seen in your life because of the swing and miss percentage and the strikeout percentage. Yet when the ball's in play, they're hitting, like 500 off him. It's the most bizarre thing I've ever seen. So Hoffman is not closing. Varland is closing and he is absolutely lights out, rock solid, as good as it gets. This does not take anything away from Cade Smith of Cleveland, who is fantastic. But, everybody north of the border thought that Louis Varland was going to win American League reliever of the month in April. Like to me, again, with Smith is great, but to me, Varland and Mason Miller have been a step above everybody else. Louis just hasn't gotten as many saves and he's probably not that big of a name right now, but what a steal that the trade looks like for the Blue Jays. And hopefully Kendry Rojas and Alan Rodon will have good careers with the Twins, but the Blue Jays picked up somebody who's as good as any reliever in baseball and they have under control for four more years. Tyler Rogers is doing a great job. Braden Fisher is doing a great job. Mason Fluharty, don't look at the ERA. It's misleading. He is doing a great job. This pitching staff, which has been held together by, you know, duct tape and wires so far this year, they're doing everything they can. And I would agree with you. If I had to vote for a team MVP right now, I think it's Louis Varland.
0: So as we get closer to the trade deadline, the conversation begins, what are teams targeting? There's been speculation attaching the Blue Jays to Tarek Skubal. And I think it's way too early to determine with the Blue Jays, with all their injuries, and you mentioned all the guys who are coming back, to even know necessarily what they need. By the time we get to, you know, July 20th, it might not be that starting pitcher is their biggest need. I think that's the big thing is to determine exactly what the biggest holes are. What do you think?
1: Yeah, I agree. You know, if everything goes well, and that's been the, you know, the biggest, the ifs haven't worked out very well for this team so far this year, but if guys get healthy, you've got Dylan Cease, Kevin Gausman, Treya Savage, Shane Bieber, and then Patrick Corbin and Max Scherzer. And Corbin, by the way, has very quietly been very serviceable for the Blue Jays and has won them some games they would not have won. They signed him to a one-year, $1 million deal after the season started because everybody you've ever heard of got hurt, and he's pitched some important games for them. But like just up at the top, if you have Cease, Gausman, you Savage, and if Bieber comes back healthy and looking, you know, reasonably like himself, you've got a very deep rotation, obviously. They need offense, and what they really need, I think, is an impact right-handed bat. They just don't have that guy. They're very heavily left-handed. They don't have pinch hitting options with power coming off the bench. So I would think a right-handed bat would be probably what they're looking for. And you could figure out the position later. I think they've got some versatility, with Clement and Jimenez and Barger and Lucas, you know, so again, assuming everybody is healthy, you remember how much they move people around, but, yeah, sure. Could they get in the Skubal sweepstakes? I think maybe. But let's see where they are in a month. If they're three games over, they're in. Like, they didn't spend all the money. Ownership didn't spend all the money they spent in the offseason to get out of this. But if they're 8-10 games under and it doesn't look good, then you got to start thinking about the veteran guys who are in the last year of their contracts. But hopefully it won't be that kind of a decision. They can get healthy, add a bat, and then see where they're at.
0: How do you like the ABS in this first year?
1: I love it. Absolutely love it. I think it's great. It's... you know what, 15 seconds per. So it's not, it's maybe added a minute to two, maybe 2 minutes to the average time of a game. I love the strategic aspect of it.
0: Yep.
1: You did it too early. This isn't leverage. You shouldn't be the guy who's doing it. Catchers are better than hitters. Veterans better than rookies. Why does this guy do it too much and that guy doesn't do it enough? It's all great conversation. And we're getting more of the calls right, especially in the big moments. To be, you know, I've seen maybe two this year where it came back stripe, but it looked like a ball. And I don't know, you know, you've seen them too, but I mean like two of them. So I'm sure everything has glitches and needs to be worked out and improved and perfected. But I'd say I'm 99.9% in on it. I think it's great.
0: All right. And last one, and I wanted to bring a smile to your face as we finish up here. I was thinking about this comparison this week. You and I worked together with Aaron Boone on Sunday Night Baseball. And he is, and I tell people all the time, about as nice a person as you're ever going to meet in your lifetime. And, you know, the stories of how he helped our friend Hal McCoy when he was a writer, he's losing his sight, and Aaron Boone was the one who was leading him around to players in the Reds clubhouse saying, you're going to help this man get through the job. So Aaron Boone is sincerely a nice person. He becomes manager of the Yankees and becomes the most ejected manager in the sport. 48 over 9 seasons.
1: Yeah.
0: You cover a fiery manager. John Schneider has a fire in him, no doubt about it. Don Kelly, I think, is Aaron Boone, the Pirates manager. Yeah. He, like Aaron Boone, is like the nicest guy ever.
1: Yeah.
0: And I don't know if you've noticed this, Dan. He's already been ejected 7 times in his first 186 games. He's got 3 already this year. And I'm thinking, man, Don Kelly and Boone are like the same guy.
1: Yeah, and you're right about Aaron Boone. I've seen the only... Like, we all have that switch that we can flip in certain moments. And the only time I saw it in Aaron when we worked together is when we watched USC football together. He's an enormous USC football fan. And after like the second game, I turned to him and I said, you know what? I'm not going to do this anymore. I don't like this Aaron Boone. And I said, you know, I paid my bar tab and I left because it was just a little bit too much. But, we all have that switch to flip. John Schneider is fiery. Also the nicest guy in the world. Couldn't appreciate my relationship with him and the way he is with all the media and his players more. So Don Kelly, I don't see the Pirates all that often, obviously being on an American League team, but I knew Don pretty well when he was a player with the Tigers. That was, you know, Cabrera and Victor Martinez and Verlander and Scherzer, and you and I were around that team a ton. And Don Kelly was kind of that guy on the team, right? Always had a minute for you and did 8 different things to help his team win. And I kind of thought even then, this guy could be a manager. Pittsburgh was in a couple of weeks ago and I had a great chat with him. I couldn't get down to see him on the first day, whatever the first day of the series was. So I got down on the second day and we talked for 5 or 10 minutes, just me and him on the field, reminiscing, talking about the Pirates and the Blue Jays and the renovations at the ballpark and some of his young players. And boom, 2 hours later, he got kicked out of the game. So I don't remember the specifics, but I do remember, here's what I remember now. You could kind of see it coming and I kind of thought he was, he wanted to go. He was right. Like there, something was not handled as well as it could have been handled. And I don't think it was the call. I think it was the way it was handled.
0: Yep.
1: Something on a check.
0: I was watching the broadcast. Remember you said this.
1: Yes, you
0: forecast it.
1: I think an ABS wasn't granted right away. And
0: that's
1: he wondered
0: it.
1: About that. There was an appeal at third. Where the call, this is it. There was an appeal at third where the call went the Blue Jays way. Then there was like an ABS that took a while to sort out. And then there was an appeal at first, like 2 pitches later. And the umpire made the call, no swing on the Blue Jays. And then I remember the umpire's eyes just kind of went like this into or the other way, like this into the first base dugout and boom. I think the pitching coach went first and then Kelly went, if I'm not mistaken, but I think if I'd been him, I'd have done the same thing. Nicest guy in the world. And the fact that he's been kicked out, would you say 7 times in 186
0: games? 7 times in 186 games.
1: That doesn't change my opinion of him at all. He's fiery. He's a Western Pennsylvania guy. He loves the Pirates. Got a lot of respect and really like Don Kelly. And I told him when I was a kid in Toronto, the Blue Jays show up in 77. I get into baseball then, but I kind of wanted to adopt a National League team just as a something else to do. And that was, you know, 2 years later is We Are Family, right? I mean, what team in your and lifetime in my lifetime was cooler than We Are Family? And I told him, so that, like, there's, it's buried, but there's a little pirate down there that I remember watching Dave Parker and Willie Stargell and Rennie Stennett and all of these guys. They were fun and great teams, obviously. So, really like Don Kelly and I hope he has a long, successful career managing there.
0: Yeah. The 1979 world champions. And I texted Ben Charrington, of course, head of baseball operations for the Pirates, and I asked him about that comparison. He goes, that's interesting. Aaron Boone, yeah, he could see that. And he said this, and as he wrote about Don Kelly, he could have been saying about Aaron Boone. He said, you know what? He believes in his players. He likes his players. He believes in his players. There's a strong belief in them. And sometimes, as I think as Ben wrote, that comes out on the field.
1: Sure. He's fighting for his team. He's fighting for his players. So he's fighting for his fans. He's fighting for everybody. So, I don't begrudge him one bit.
0: No, not at all. All right, Dan, thanks for doing this.
1: Thanks, Buster. Good to see you.
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0: I'm John Ryder. Sunday Night Baseball is at Wrigley, and they're in the top of the ninth. The Cubs and Giants knotted at one. Jung Hoo Lee, an RBI single in the first for San Francisco. Chicago starter Jameson Taillon left in the second with a strained hamstring. Angels cruise past the Dodgers 13-5. Joe Adell, four hits, including a two-run homer. And catcher Sebastian Rivero, 5-for-5 with six RBIs. The Mets' Carson Bench was 5-for-5 with a solo homer and an RBI triple as the Mets knock off the Padres in San Diego 7-3. The Brewers blow out the Rockies 12-4. Milwaukee was a 7-run sixth. Another late rally for Atlanta.
1: Bases loaded, one down, and a chance to tie up the game or better right here. The one pitch. Swung on and banged. Deep to the right field line. Off the wall. They're off to the races. In to score Smith. Here comes Yaz. Here comes Mateo. Harris lays down the law. It's a three-run bases clearing double, and the Braves surge ahead of the seventh.
0: A key hit was in the seventh inning, and the call was on 680 The Fan as the Braves, Major League best 45-21, get past the Pirates for the three-game sweep, 3-2. The Tigers have won 5 of 6. They get past the Mariners 5-4 on a Kevin McGonigal walk-off two-run single and a solo homer as well. Nelly Korda winning the U.S. Women's Open at 8-under, her fourth golf major. She's won the first two majors of the year. It's her first U.S. Open. NASCAR Denny Hamlin wins Michigan, dedicates the victory in honor of his late teammate Kyle Busch.
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1: Less than 24 hours away in the NBA Finals. 2-0 the score. Little pressure maybe on the Knicks. We get to MSG. We got you for a little off-night edition of Game Night right here on ESPN Radio. Welcome to the show, everybody. I am Matt Fontana. He is Justin Tinsley along tonight right here, ESPN Radio, ESPN App, SiriusXM, Channel 80, presented by Progressive Insurance. Got you for the next 2 hours. Plenty of NBA Finals to get to. Sprinkle a little bit of baseball. Got a little football to talk about with the Bears on the move. But JT, a beautiful Sunday evening, man. How are you doing?
2: Man, I'm doing great. I'm doing great. I probably got a little bit more energy than you. He had a very busy day. I just got to put it like that. You had a very busy day. I had a very relaxed day. I got on the grill for a little bit at the in-laws' house.
1: What'd you grill?
2: Oh, just, you know, burgers and dogs.
1: Nice.
2: You know, it was unplanned. It was, and my father-in-law knows that I love to grill. Like, I'm a horrible cook, but I'm great on a grill. That's my one shining moment, I guess you could say, in culinary school. So
1: you and I together. So yeah, my day, if you're a parent out there, you can relate. Our 5-year-old son, his birthday was today, or not today, his party was today, and we had it like at a local park, rented out the pavilion. You know, dad's on pizza duty. I was on balloon duty. And then we're at the park. So then you're trying to like, round the kids up, but okay, it's time to come over and do this and like keep your eye on your own kids. So we got a beautiful day here in Cleveland for it. It was perfect weather. Everybody had fun, but I tell you, Justin, like when you shake the hands of the dads and you say, I'll see you guys later. And when I shut that car door, I sat in the car for just a second. Just getting the AC, go get home and unpack. So happy to be with everybody tonight on a little bit of an off night version. We don't have any NBA finals tonight. NHL Stanley Cup final, with an off night as well. Still a fun day. And I really think about this for tomorrow night too, Justin, about just that excitement about MSG, the fans, and Knicks up 2-0. But as it gets back to Madison Square Garden, you know, I think about that home crowd and like how excited they must be. The ticket price is certainly a thing there, but like I just wonder if there's actually gonna be a little pressure on the Knicks even going back home up 2-0 to kind of show out for their fans.
2: I mean, you got to feel that they haven't had a home finals game since, I believe, June 25th of 1999. Like, the world was completely different the last time the Knicks were at this stage. And 27 years ago, they weren't up 2-0 in the finals. We pretty much knew San Antonio was going to beat that Knicks team in 1999. Now it feels like the roles are reversed. So yeah, like they stole two games in San Antonio. They would have been perfectly fine winning game one or game two, but now they're going home to a fan base that honestly, I would say they've been just as important in the story of this Knicks run as the team itself, you know? So, yeah, of course you're going to have that pressure. And of course we understand the different storylines going into the game, but the Knicks know going into game three, and we talked a little bit about this before we went on the air, right, Matt? Like, for a team that's up 2-0 in the finals, for a team that has won 13 straight, it almost feels like game three, and I'm not trying to bend this because it is an off night or trying to make a story where there isn't one, but you know, you feel the intensity, you feel the passion around this series and especially from that fan base. So yeah, I do think there's a little added pressure because they know if we win game three, this thing is effectively over.
1: And a team that the Knicks, they've been really marked in their playoff run here by not letting teams breathe.
2: Yeah.
1: And I know that the only games that they lost were in that first round against the Hawks, but then for that deciding game six when they were up by 60 in that game and then just completely smoking the 76ers, giving the Cavs zero prayer in games three and four, they knew how to close. They know how to close. And I'm not saying the Spurs are better than the 76ers and the Cavs. There's zero debate on that. But I just think so much about the Knicks and kind of that closing mentality that they have because they've just shown it series after series.
2: And you know, I give a lot of credit to Mike Brown for that mentality.
1: Yeah,
2: you remember,
1: mm-hmm.
2: go back to that Hawks series. We remember some of the discussions. A lot of people were like, is Mike Brown the guy? Should Mikal Bridges even be starting? But they showed trust in one another, and not just Mike Brown to Mikal Bridges, but this is Mike Brown and that entire team. And now they look like a team, not even look like a team. They are a team that has understood the moment. They are a team that understands the adage, hey, let's not play with our food right here. Let's finish this when we have a chance. So I do expect one, that crowd to be, that is going to be one of the most intense scenes that we've seen in a basketball setting in a long time. And we're going to be able to feel it through the TV because obviously you need to take out your 401k to even get in the building. You know what I'm saying? Yeah. So I'm really looking forward to how the intensity is going to come off on the screen, Matt.
1: And it's gonna who starts too, right? Who's gonna be the team to start out, gets out to that first little run, gets out of the gate a little bit better. It's game night right here on ESPN Radio. He's Justin Tinsley. I'm Matt Fontana. To the other team competing tomorrow night, San Antonio Spurs. It comes out. Greg Popovich did speak to the team, getting ready to go, and he's done this throughout the playoffs. And the last time he spoke sounded like it was a negative connotation because

0: Greg Popovich a lot of credit, at least publicly, right? He is not that overbearing parent that we see. Now, granted, yes, I remember, I believe it was during the Western Conference Finals, maybe, De'Aaron Fox was doing a post-game interview, and he was like, yeah, Pop spoke to us after game five, and I can't repeat 90% of what was said in that locker room, but he is so well, not even just well respected within that organization. He is so well loved, even by players that never got a chance to play for him, because they understand what he means to that organization. So if he wants to deliver a message, I can't think of any better person to deliver a message basically to say, hey, y'all need to get y'all stuff together because you lost two games at home. I know what they're telling you, that the series may be mathematically or historically over, but as Stephon Castle said, he said, hey, look, those two games are behind. You can't worry about that now. You have to go. They're going into perhaps the most feverish environment that I think a road team has gone into in a long time, and they're a young team. So they're either going to come out super nervous or they're going to come out super loose, understanding that, hey, look, this is a team in the Knicks that they're two wins away from making basketball history. That's a lot of pressure, and it's like, look, we're not playing with that pressure. We're not playing with that pressure anymore. We're playing for game three, and that's it. You can't worry about game four, because you lose game three, game four is basically obsolete anyway, right? So I respect Greg Popovich's message to the Spurs. Now we're just going to see if this young team can relay that on the court.
1: Yeah, and the message was from Stephon Castle. Like you said, Pop said, let him go. But I also, there's another great point that he said, those games were winnable for us.
0: Yeah.
1: Right? Those games were winnable. And yeah, the leads got out. You got back into it back and forth. But I think that actually might be the best message to give a young team, right? Is you guys could have won those. Shot goes down here. Mm-hmm. Again, not to bemoan this about Wemby. Like we know, okay, you don't turn it over there. The ball goes out. Welcome to the game. That's how it goes. Make a shot here, free throw here, things like that. But it'd be different if they just got smoked by 30 they can't run, they can't even be on the court with that team. I think that's a powerful message for this young Spurs team. Like, you guys can run with these guys any day of the week.
0: I think what's really the juxtaposition is so fascinating, right? Because like you said, the Spurs are feeling like, hey, we had both of those games and we let them go. And I don't think their confidence is truly shaken. But on the other side, you got this Knicks team knowing like, hey, we took two on the road and we know how to step on next. We know how to do that. Not just Jalen Brunson, not just Karl Anthony Towns, but this is a team of players who understand the value of the moment. So you kind of got like the irresistible force and the immovable object in one game. And I think game three could potentially be the most intense game of the series. And that's saying something, because the first two games were wildly entertaining.
1: It was a lot of fun, and star power certainly. Brunson getting it done. Wemby, I think the big thing for the Spurs, who's going to take this message hard and step up and give him some help, because he needs it bad. You know, the Knicks, they're even kind of fighting through some injuries. Brunson with the knee. And I would say even for the Knicks, they'd probably sit there and say they haven't played perfect basketball yet. But they're up 2-0, trying to make it 3-0 coming up Monday night. Speaking of that, the NBA Finals are on ESPN Radio. 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Coming up, we will hear from a megastar who's going to be playing in that game. 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

0: survive. This magic carpet ride continues, and they lead 2-0 here in these NBA Finals.
1: Now you're going to go on the road. In that environment, they don't know what they're about to encounter. This is different.
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3: Well, there's going to be pressure no matter what. You're fighting for a championship. You're the Knicks. You're up 2-0. If you're the Spurs and Victor Wembanyama, pressure to try to get your team back into it. You heard it there. ABC TV with some of the sound. It's game night right here on ESPN Radio, ESPN App, SiriusXM Channel 80, presented by Progressive Insurance. Matt Fontana, Justin Tinsley with you here tonight. And the pressure's going to be there because, you know, for Victor Wembanyama, you know, he's not foreign to it because even as a young man, he was this phenom and this generational talent, and to have his team in the NBA Finals 3 years into his NBA career is an amazing feat in his own right, but his team is down 2-0. There's been some mistakes on his part. He's not gotten a lot of help, but there's certainly a lot of pressure for him. Let's hear from Wemby. He sat down with Doris Burke and PJ Carlesimo as we get ready to go for game three. Here's Wemby with Doris Burke and PJ Carlesimo.
4: With Victor Wembanyama before game three, you seem to have this insatiable appetite for growth and improvement. And I mean that beyond the basketball floor. But I'm just curious, is that innate? Is it something the way you were raised, Victor? Where does that stem from?
5: Interesting question. I would say it's multifactorial, but mostly innate. Entertainment is because I've been close to the high level of basketball, you know, regardless of age, you know, for so long that it's the way my life is. I can't imagine it another way.
6: Victor, is there one aspect of playing in the NBA that has been very different than you anticipated coming over?
5: Yeah. For sure. Back in France, I basically had, on average, a week to prepare a game. The thing that's different from what I expected is you have to always elevate your goals because it's so hard to, like, get onto the next thing every time that you have to keep the big picture in mind while giving 100% at every game, you know, and it's a lot of games in a season.
6: Playoffs are a little different, and I know now in EuroLeague sometimes you play series, but where I was going with this one is now you're playing a series, you play the same opponent, can be seven times like it was last game. Is that different than anything you've ever experienced in basketball where you're making these adjustments from game to game and you keep playing the same team, the same players?
5: Absolutely. I mean, previous series played seven games and we played them five times in the regular season, so playing the team 12 times, it's very different and very different challenges.
4: I was so taken by your comment about blurry because I hope I'm not misunderstanding you, but you have to process in real speed with things happening so quickly. How much growth have you seen individually from your processing speed and reading, getting through those reads from your first NBA game to now?
5: Oh, that's probably the area where I've progressed the most. As a rookie, everything goes so fast. It's like you don't have any control on the game. And it's like, it's sometimes as a rookie, it feels like you're just watching a movie. And then, like, I start playing against these guys like Jokic, and it feels like they can slow or speed up the game as they want. And I'm like, and this looks like something I can reach someday. And I feel like I'm slowly getting there. Of course, I still have to get a lot better, but slowly getting there. But I think there's nothing better than experience to learn that.
6: When you guys talk about your adjustments specifically now for game three, it seems New York's very good offensive rebounding team. Defensive rebounding has been a problem for you guys. Like, what can the Spurs do better to keep them getting second chance points and B, get your fast break going?
5: Mm-hmm. I mean, you said it. Sometimes it's not more complicated than that. But I'm not going to reveal the rest of our plans.
4: That's spoken like a veteran.
7: You know, Matt, first and foremost, I got to give credit to Doris Burke and PJ Carmelissimo for the questions. Mm-hmm. You very rarely hear such an introspective interview during an NBA Finals, you know, and because all these guys are locked in. They understand the task at hand. And Victor Wembanyama did not have to be so forthcoming and revealing in that interview. So I give him a lot of credit for that. And I give Doris and PJ a lot of credit for how they handled that interview. What we're watching here is, you know, just because you're a generational talent, I've heard that phrase thrown around a lot, right? Especially with Wemby. It doesn't mean that you won't have peaks and valleys. It doesn't mean that you won't have your own sort of struggles. You're not guaranteed to go out and win a championship just because you step on the floor. And I think we're seeing this with him in real time, and we're seeing him process this. And for me, looking at it, even just beyond a basketball standpoint, Matt, I think it's a very fascinating process to watch unfold in real time, because we don't see this too often. But also, I give Wemby a lot of credit too, who especially at the end, he was like, look, I love these questions, guys, but I'm also not going to give away our game plan either.
8: Right, because there's some coaches and players, I'm not even going to do the interview on the off chance that I let something kind of slip out. But like you said, that's just kind of, I think, who Wemby is. And when he talked about the evolution even getting better, to exactly what you're talking about, this process of him that, you know, everybody's journey is different, but we have seen guys come into the league, maybe not 7'4", like Wemby, but we've seen LeBron James, and we've seen guys come in that have had all the hype, and some have worked out, some have not. And I just sit here thinking so much about Wemby to say, you took a team to an NBA final in year three.
7: Like, yeah.
8: I'm not saying he could retire tomorrow and be a Hall of Famer, but like, done. You know, you want to win it. I understand they want to win it. And, you know, I'd be shocked if Victor Wembanyama didn't get back to an NBA finals at some point in his career beyond this one. But you just think so much of like, yeah, like he's kind of almost done it at this point. And I know he's going to push for more, but great job. You know, you've already checked off just a huge part of that superstar checklist. He's already done one of them, in my opinion.
7: Oh yeah, absolutely. Absolutely. To, like you said, lead your team to the finals in year three as a 22-year-old. I believe what LeBron got Cleveland to the finals in year four when he was a 22-year-old. So this is rare air, what we're talking about here, you know? So, but Victor understands, he understands the franchise. He understands that, yes, it's great that we achieved this as a team. Popovich as a coach. You're talking about a franchise that has had guys like David Robinson and Tim Duncan and Manu Ginobili and Tony Parker and even Kawhi Leonard for a little bit, who had a lot of success when he was in San Antonio. So he's standing on, it sounds weird to say that 7'4" guy is standing on the shoulders of somebody, but you know, he understands the history that he's standing on. He understands that, like, hey, just getting here isn't enough to be, you know, an all-time great in this franchise. I want what they have, and what I get every time I hear Wemby talk. And it doesn't sound corny. It doesn't sound lame. It sounds like a guy that obsesses with the highest level of his craft. And he knows he's not even there yet, which is the right about it.
8: You can, of course, hear Wemby with Doris Burke and PJ Carlissimo prior to Game 3 of the NBA Finals tomorrow night. Coverage beginning at 7:30 p.m. Eastern on ESPN Radio and the ESPN app. He's Justin Tinsley. I'm Matt Fontana with you here tonight on Game Night. And I think about that evolution of Wemby, and I kind of apply it to even the team. Because it's not been enough, right, JT, from the rest of these guys. Mm-hmm. And I'm not trying to rip on Stephon Castle. Like, Dylan Harper's a rookie, and he's played a really great role. Like, it's obvious De'Aaron Fox isn't quite 100%. But I think about, as the Spurs organization kind of moves forward, they're even going to have, like, a better idea of what needs to be put around him from a team construction standpoint, and really trying to build this up as a team that's going to compete for multiple years.
7: Oh, that's one of those good problems to have, for sure. You know, you have so much talent, obviously, is led by Wemby, but like you said, Stephon Castle is going to be a great two-way player for the next decade. Vassell, as you just said, Dylan Harper. So they have a lot of questions to answer in the off season, but those are the good type of questions. It's not like, oh, can we afford this guy? Can we do this? Like, no, this is part of the nucleus of the team, and time will remain just how many games they win in this series, but it feels like the future is very, very bright for this organization.
8: And I say this knowing that there's constraints with Apron and the CBA and how the NBA rocks and all that, but you've also just waved a flag to a lot of players saying, you want to come here? You want to come play here? Yeah. You want to play with that guy? We got some spots for you. We hear from some of the stars as we get ready to go for game 3. It's coming your way. Game night here on ESPN Radio.
9: 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Are we ready to crown the Knicks champions? 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

0: Center.
1: I'm John Ryder. Sunday Night Baseball at Wrigley is in the bottom of the 10th inning with the Giants leading the Cubs 2-1 on a Matt Chapman RBI single. Everything else, of course, is final, including the Yankees defeating the Red Sox 6-1. Cody Bellinger, go-ahead solo home run, his ninth in a 5-run New York eighth. Jazz Chisholm, a 3-run shot, his eighth, and asked post-game if he thinks he needs to do more with Aaron Judge out with a fractured rib.
2: I think everybody would say that, you know, you just lost the MVP of the league. And, I mean, he means a lot to our team, especially because he's our captain and he leads us every day, you know. So I feel like everybody just feels like they got to find a way to contribute as best as they could in his absence.
1: New York now tied with Tampa Bay for first in the AL East after the Marlins defeated the Rays 4-1 in Miami. The Tigers over the Mariners 5-4. Kevin McGonigal, a walk-off two-run single and a solo homer as well. The Cardinals have won four straight. Cincinnati's dropped four in a row. St. Louis over the Reds 5-3. St. Louis scored two go-ahead runs in the eighth on two errors. The A's blanked the Astros 5-0 in Houston. Lefty rookie Gage Jump gets the win, 6 1/3 scoreless. Royals over the Twins 6-5. Kansas City star shortstop Bobby Witt Jr. left the game with a sore right knee. The Rangers overwhelmed the Guardians 10-0. Jacob DeGrom the win. In golf, Nelly Korda wins the U.S. Women's Open at 8-under. First time winning the U.S. Open for Korda. And the PGA, the Jack Nicklaus Run Tournament, the Memorial, goes to a two-hole playoff with JT Poston beating Ryan Gerard.
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0: you, Justin. It's game night right here on ESPN Radio, ESPN App, Sirius XM, Channel 80. Justin Tinsley, Matt Fontana. You know, on this off day too, Justin, like, I do think a lot about the Knicks. I don't want to say stalling out momentum because, you know, they obviously feel really good. They're going back home. But maybe this is exactly what the Spurs needed for a little bit of a change and a little bit of what can they maybe throw at the Knicks and versus maybe what the Knicks need to improve on getting ready to go for game three.
1: I mean, look, not to be, you know, proverbial when I say this, but that's the art of the chess match, right? Yeah. Obviously, you're down 0-2. Yes, you could have easily won. I ain't gonna say easily. You could have won games 1 and 2, but you didn't. Mm-hmm. Something has to change. I know a lot of people are calling for Dylan Harper to take more of De'Aaron Fox's minutes, but you know, when you make changes like that within a series, and especially like the NBA Finals, it could always go one or two ways. One, you can make a decision and it sparks your team, and then. Or two, you make a decision and it does nothing and it just creates even more questions, you know, in the process. But, I will be very interested to see one, how Jalen Brunson attacks this Spurs defense now being at home, because they have been very, very, very physical with him in games 1 and 2. It's been a great boxing match within a basketball game to see. So I want to see that, and I want to see how this Spurs offense, as you just said, you know, thrives or doesn't thrive under, you know, how do they help Wimby in game three? Is because they're going to have to help him, and they have to help each other, because they're not just playing the five Knicks that are on the floor. They're playing quite literally an entire city that wants nothing more than to close this door in game three. So do you let the door close in your face, or to quote a great New Yorker, Biggie Smalls, do you kick in the door?
0: And that's going to be the mark of what the Spurs are able to get. And I think even about the Knicks, too, to not rest and just go, oh, yeah, we're up 2-0. Like, we played perfect basketball. Like, of course they didn't, and Spurs could easily be up 2-0, but that's where we're at right now. You mentioned Jalen Brunson. Let's hear from him, because the question was posed to him on a press conference getting ready to go for Game 3. What can you do better to improve on from Game 2? Here's Jalen Brunson.
2: Playing better with the lead that we had in the 14 point lead. The way they fought back and took the lead is just a credit to who they are. Us staying composed helped us win that game, but we do need to be able to finish the game better. Just unacceptable with the way we just obviously just let that 14 point lead go the way we did.
1: Yeah, so they know. All these guys talk the same, and I mean that in a complimentary way, because Mikal Bridges was interviewed. He on both ends of the floor in game two, and you know, how grateful are you to basically get out of San Antonio with two wins? He was like, we're extremely grateful, but this series is still 2-0. And they're not just saying it because it's cliche, job's not finished. They're not channeling Kobe Bryant just for the sake of channeling Kobe Bryant, right? These guys, they truly understand that, like, hey, yes, if the ball bounces a different way in game one, we don't win game one. If the ball bounces a different way in game two, we don't win game two. They don't treat winning as a birthright. Winning as something that is unifying their entire city. And this is bigger than basketball for the New York Knicks right now and the true blue New York Knicks fans. So it'll be very interesting to me going into game three, Matt. How does this Knicks team respond to that crowd? Because they feel the energy in the city. You're going to feel it as soon as you walk into MSG. So do they use the crowd to their benefit to really like push them forward? Or they can't get caught up in the insanity of it, but they have to fuel off the insanity, if that makes sense.
0: Yeah, let's hear straight from Karl-Anthony Towns, because he was asked about that MSG crowd. And I'm so interested to hear from Kat, just how can you prep for that? Or what are the Knicks doing to prepare for that crowd? So let's hear Karl-Anthony Towns asked about all the people that are going to be at Madison Square Garden on Monday.
3: I mean, I expect our fans to come out and do what they do every game, which is come and support us at the highest level. So I'm really excited to play. You know, it's always great when you get to play the game of basketball at its highest level. So to be able to lace the shoes up, be able to put the jersey on, and be able to see our fans, see finals basketball after all this time is going to be really, really special.
1: Oh, okay. All right. Sorry, Matt. Sorry. Look. I love Karl Anthony Towns. I think Karl Anthony Towns is playing the best basketball of his career. And you could make the argument through two games, he might be finals MVP for the Knicks.
0: He might be. Yeah. I listen to that. Yeah.
1: Look, I understand that. Kat, let me say this for you. What he wants to say is, I have no clue what we're about to walk into. And I'm just grateful that they're going to have my back because he knows, he understands that city. I've said it before. I have not seen a rollout like Knicks Twitter or the Knicks fandom has done across social media. They live and die by every dribble. And he knows that's not just going to be some fans who are going to be in there golf clapping. Yes, I understand the tickets are a 401k withdrawal. I get that. But he knows that's going to be the loudest he's probably ever heard a basketball crowd. And it's just going to be such a fascinating case study to watch, Matt, because I don't think anyone knows what to truly expect with that crowd.
0: That's exactly my thing. Like, I understand Kat saying, like, oh, yeah, they always come and support us.
1: Yeah,
0: and
1: this is like, different.
0: Different, man. The level that nobody's ever seen and nobody. And that's where I think it can also be a little suffocating, even for the Knicks, because they're Knicks. I say this with all due respect. They're Knicks fans. They'll boo the Knicks. They will boo the Knicks, and they will get on them. And that's where I think just if the Spurs come out and they start that first quarter hot or they get out to that run, it's just because energy is energy, right? And you would like it to be positive, but it's still just energy. And the Knicks crowd that is going to be in there, the ticket thing has become its own life force. It's become its own thing. And I just think, Justin, that energy is just going to be flowing and feeling through so many of the people in that building on Monday. They're not even going to be able to help themselves about expressing it. It's just going to be going everywhere. It's going to be loud. It's going to be raucous, and they're not going to be able to help themselves.
1: Because, like you said, there's so many emotions going into this moment. Like, yes, we haven't been here in 27 years, but yes, we understand the ticket prices, again, which Josh Hart addressed during a media session. But there's also not being able to have the watch party outside the arena. So there's going to be a lot of excitement, but there's also going to be like a lot of pent-up frustration, I believe, in there as well, because this is not just the 20,000 fans that are in MSG. It's the 2 million outside of MSG that have wanted this moment. And so to know, if you're a Knicks player, to know that you have so many people's happiness, like just like pure unbridled happiness on your shoulders, like I can't. And again, for everyone out there listening, right, we are not trying to make a story where there isn't one, but this is truly something I think is pretty unprecedented when we're talking about a crowd and we're talking about an opportunity and we're talking about a moment. That's just as important as what adjustment do the Spurs make? What adjustments do the Knicks make? I am really going into this game because I am fascinated about how this crowd is going to respond. If the Knicks get on a heater and they get out to like a 15-point lead like in the first half, I don't know, Matt. They're not going to let up.
0: I think another level to take it to kind of get another level about this fan base too is that it has been so long since 1999 for them to be in a finals. It's been since the 70s since they've won it. And then when you kind of combo it that it is New York, the Knicks, and Madison Square Garden. It's almost like not supposed to happen that way. Like, it's not really supposed to be 27 years since they've been in NBA finals and 50 plus for them to win it. You know what I mean? Like, LA, been there, much more recent. Bulls, been there more recently, not super recent, but you get what I'm saying? Like, the fact that it's also this pent up part of it, that it's this superstar team or what should be a superstar team with one of the most iconic venues in the entire world when it comes to sports and a pretty passionate and rabid fan base, they've been waiting for this for so long. Like, that's a whole nother part of this. It's not like they were in the finals 5 years ago and right. this team's, you know, back and these team, these fans are all excited. Like, literally some of these people have been waiting their entire lives for this game that's going to descend on Monday night.
1: It's one of the, I'll say it again, it's one of the most fascinating case studies and people watching experiments that
0: all the people watching.
1: Yeah, for awesome. Sure. That we're going to see in quite some time.
0: This was SportsCenter. It's a new interview podcast. I saw the first one with Rich Eisen. Yeah, Dan Patrick on it. Looked
1: that was
0: awesome.
1: Good.
0: It wasn't that so
1: that
0: cool.
1: That was really good.
0: You know, you and I are similar age, like SportsCenter growing up, the people, the vibes of it, it is just so iconic. So this is a new interview podcast with Rich Eisen featuring SportsCenter legends. It's available now on Disney Plus, the Rich Eisen Show YouTube channel, and all the podcast platforms. This is right up our alley. This was SportsCenter's presented by Gusto. Go check it out, and plenty more coming. Speaking of coming up, got another star be on the move. It's game night here on ESPN Radio.
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0: But the offseason is always a lot of fun. You get some massive trades, see the NFL, big free agent signings, you got a lot of stuff. And we're not to the offseason yet for the NBA, but we all know who's going to be on the top of the list on keeping an eye on if they get moved. And that is one, Giannis Antetokounmpo. It's game night right here on ESPN Radio, ESPN app, and Sirius XM Channel 80. Justin Tinsley, Matt Fontana with you. And JT, we're not there yet. There's still NBA Finals going on, certainly. But it's already the mock trades, the what the Heat would give up. Would the Cavs be interested? Could you imagine Giannis playing for the Knicks? And I guess I still ask the question, like, is it a foregone conclusion that he's gone from the Bucks? I want you to answer that for me, because, like, I go back and forth. I can't get an answer. Like, is it, are we for sure that Giannis is done playing in Milwaukee?
1: No.
0: Right.
1: No, I just don't know. And I wish I knew the answer, Matt. I really do. This is one of the most drawn out stories in sports. We know that Giannis wants to continue to compete for a championship, and he should. He's Giannis, right? He's still in his prime. But we've heard flip-flops. We've heard back and forth. We heard, yes, he wants to say, no, he wants out. Can someone please, please put us out of our misery? I am so tired of hearing this story. And if it's going to happen, Matt, I truly believe that it happens probably not shortly after the NBA Finals ends, whenever that may be, because the Bucks have already said they need some sort of resolution before the draft.
0: Right.
1: And obviously the draft is at the end of the month. So if you ask me, I don't think he's a Milwaukee Buck next year, but I'm sure we'll talk about different options that are available for you. But I just don't feel like, I don't know if the Bucks can really do anything to make him feel like, hey, this is a title contender next year, and I want to be here for this. I don't think there is a move out there for the Bucks. I think the only move for the Bucks is moving on from him.
0: And that's the hard part. Who's going to call that? Who's going to call it? Because you're making every point correct, and I think that's, if somebody would just come out and do it, which I understand how hard this got to be for Giannis. Like, this is the only place that you've ever known. They've treated you well. And if I was talking to him just brutally honest and blunt as I possibly could to Giannis, dude, you won them a title. You don't owe them anything anymore.
1: You don't. No, you don't.
0: You did it. And the hold up, the in and out, that does nobody any good. And if you want to, and I get that it comes off as like selfish because he's kind of worried about his career and what's best for him. Yes, be selfish, because if you're kind of in and out, then what's that going to do? That's going to make a bad deal for Milwaukee. They're not going to get the best return that they could get for you and help their rebuild in the post-Giannis years. But also, Giannis, that's going to mess you up, man. You're not going to go to the place that you really want to go to or you have your eye on. It's just no good for anybody until somebody actually sits down and says, yes, this is going to happen. Let's start taking offers and let's get something figured out here.
1: No, you bring up a great point. And also, if you're Giannis too, I've heard the Miami Heat thrown out there a lot in terms of a destination, right? I mean, who wouldn't want Giannis, right? At this point, every team would want him, but I've heard the Miami Heat a lot. Would he want to still go to Miami if they have to give up as much as, you know, some of the trade proposals have said?
0: Like, that's Hero basically.
1: Yeah. I've seen Tyler Hero, multiple players, multiple draft picks. Mm-hmm. I'm not saying you're gutting a team just to get him, but you're transforming a team. Like, once you get Giannis, okay, how do you fill out the rest of the roster? For me, if you ask me, Matt, if you pick one team out of a hat, I would pick the Boston Celtics.
0: Sure.
1: I think obviously there appears to be some sort of bad blood between, I don't want to say bad blood, but some frustrations between Jaylen Brown and that front office there. Obviously, we understand the type of talent he is. I think if you're the Bucks, if you can get Jaylen Brown and maybe two first rounders back, I think you do that deal. And I think if you're Milwaukee, you do that deal in a heartbeat, because you get two first rounders out the deal and you get a bona fide star. But again, as you said, all this is just hot air until somebody actually comes forward with a legitimate offer.
0: He's Justin Tinsley. I'm Matt Fontana with you tonight here on Game Night on ESPN Radio. 1,000%. And that's, you know, just on the Miami thing, like, it'd be Bam and Giannis. Well, that's two forwards. Is that really going to work? Like, at least the Celtics, like, Tatum and Giannis, certainly, I think that could be where it's at. And, yeah, what, for the Bucks, we've seen teams that have traded away superstar players before, and they just, they're stuck back in purgatory. You've seen some teams, like, kind of rebuild it back up. And I just, I look at it from this standpoint. I do think it is the draft picks. I know they want some star players back, and you always try to push to get a player. JT, I think it's the draft pick. And you got to hit those draft picks. I'm not saying that you don't. But I just think the teams that rebuild are the ones that get the most amount of picks, like, and can use those picks to make, you know, draft good players, but also then use those to trade for some other players that maybe fit better. Like, when you're stuck in that vacuum of, like, well, we're just going to take your best player back or your second best player, I'd be like, no, I just want nothing but picks. The team with the most amount of picks is the one that's going to work out. I'd like to sit here and say OKC is the prime example of that because of the trades they've been able to make with all the picks that they have. But I just feel like if you're Milwaukee, I'd be more valuing the picks than the players, but that's just me.
1: Yeah, I mean, if you're Milwaukee, you understand that, like, to field a title contender in a post-Giannis world, we're going to have to build this thing from the inside out. Mm-hmm. Because, again, I get it. It's 2026. The whole big market, small market thing isn't as dominating of a conversation as it once was. But still, you're not really going to entice big-level free agents to come to Milwaukee. It's just not that sort of destination. So you're going to have to build the team from within. So to your point, that's why those draft picks matter. And to your point, that's why a good scouting department matters, because you're basically tasking these individuals, go find the players we need to take this next step, because you're not going to get you're not going to get a superstar to come there. Hell, you got Giannis with the 13th pick in the draft. No one knew he was going to become the player that he was. So you're going to have to find, those type of players. And that's the task at hand for this Milwaukee team. And if I was them, I would want to start that process immediately right now. Okay. Like, what can we get in return? And how can we start building this thing up from the ground immediately, even before the first draft pick is called?
0: And that's, I think they're right on with that kind of deadline, so to speak, of the draft, because this is supposed to be a very solid draft. Next year's draft is supposed to be pretty solid as well. You're going to want to accumulate those picks. And with the apron, with how things are set up with the CBA, rookie contracts are much cheaper. There's where you can kind of play that middle ground almost of some cheaper talent, then maybe try to go get that superstar if you can. And then at the end of the day, too, on the other side of it, for Giannis, teams that are going to be involved or wanting to get him are going to be a team that's shooting for a finals. This isn't a team like, oh, yeah, no, we're kind of in this middle of our own rebuild. Like, no, it's going to be a team that was in the – I'm going to guarantee it was a team that was in the playoffs this past year. See him like, you know, Washington as their rebuild's going on or something like that. It's going to be a team that's going to come over the top. And especially for Giannis, you know, I'm here in Cleveland, and Cleveland has come up a few times. And I have a friend that covers the Cavs, and he just goes, the injuries, man, and this is just his opinion. He is really afraid of the injuries coming up with Giannis. And I go, hey, he's getting a little older. Kind of is what it is, but something you're going to have to factor in. 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You know, and the other thing quick about Giannis, about what is he looking for as he tries to pick a team? It's not that he's so, you know, can just, he's not like LeBron level where he's like, this is where I'm going, make this happen. Milwaukee still needs a good deal, but I wonder what Giannis really would like to see. All right, all eyes coming up for game three. 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

0: Center.
1: I'm John Ryder. Sunday Night Baseball. The Giants top the Cubs 2-1 in 10 innings at Wrigley on a Matt Chapman RBI single. Diamondbacks knock off the Nationals 5-1. Mike Soroka, the winner, is now 8-3. He allowed one run over 7 innings. Yankees with a 5-run 8th to beat the Red Sox 6-1 in the Bronx. The Phillies down the White Sox 9-5. Brandon Marsh had 2 hits, including his 8th home run. Phillies manager Don Mattingly on Marsh leading the majors with a .338 batting average.
2: Well, every day he's just swinging the bat. He continues to swing it. And not only average, but power, extra base hits, he's driving in runs. That whole, you know, middle of our order today, you know, between Trey getting on a few times, Trey swung the bat good today, then Harp and Brandon and Bomer, obviously all really good today.
1: And after a very slow start, the Phillies are now 35-30, and they currently have a wild card spot. While the Braves keep rolling, they're a Major League best 45-21, a 3-game sweep of the Pirates, 3-2 the final score. Michael Harris, go-ahead, pinch hit, 3-run double in the 7th. The Marlins knock off the Rays 4-1. Tampa Bay and New York currently tied for first in the AL East. In golf, Nelly Korda wins the U.S. Women's Open at 8-under, first time winning that major, or fourth major of her career. In the PGA, JT Poston made a 7-foot birdie putt on 18 to force a playoff with Ryan Gerard, and Poston wins the playoff to win the Memorial in Ohio.
3: Hey, it's Evan Cohen. 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

0: Sunday, June 7th, 2026. And this is Game Night. Game Night.
1: Well, history to be made one way or another. As the NBA Finals go on, the Knicks with the 2-0 lead, can they hold on? And maybe in the process, set themselves above some other teams when it comes to titles on a 15 straight win streak to win the title. Would that be the greatest run in playoff history? It's Game Night right here on ESPN Radio, ESPN App, Sirius XM, Channel 80, presented by Progressive Insurance. I'm Matt Fontana. He's Justin Tinsley. History has been around for a long time. There's a lot of great teams out there. There's a lot of historical wins and historical titles. Justin Tinsley, I'll ask you, if the Knicks got this done in a sweep and won 15 consecutive playoff games to win a title, would that go down as the greatest run in playoff history?
2: Yes. Ooh. And I'll say it like this, the greatest run. Now, if we're talking the greatest team in playoff history, I think there's a couple of candidates for that, right? We can go like 96 Bulls, 17 Warriors, 86 Celtics, whatever you want to say, right? But if we're talking the greatest run, a team that was down 2-1 in its opening series, and yes, I understand historically people are going to point to, I guess, the level. I mean, it's the playoffs. They can only play who they play, right? They're going to point, oh, it was a young Hawks team. You know, a Sixers team that was off a high, beating Boston in the first round, Cleveland in the conference finals, and yes, they beat a young San Antonio team. I understand all the disclaimers. I understand all the caveats. But if you win 15 straight playoff games, if you win them in the manner that they have won so many of these games, like you just said, the closeout game against Atlanta, they were up 60. They were up 60 in the playoffs. They understand how to close something out. Like, I think it would be the greatest run. It would have to be the greatest run ever in playoffs. Now, the greatest team, that's a totally different conversation. But these are conversations, these are topics that you talk up on an off night, I guess you could say, because we're the only ones that really care about it.
1: Right, and that's the hole I'm going to kind of poke into this, is that if they had beaten Boston, I'd be singing a different tune. If they were beating Oklahoma City, I'd probably be singing a different tune. And it's not their fault. It's not their fault that it played out the way that it has. And I give them a lot of credit. I have been super impressed with the Knicks on how they are closing these series out and closing these games out. They are an extremely, like, focused, motivated, like, whatever word works. Like, they see it, they execute, and they just don't let these other teams breathe. I give them all the credit in the world for that. I just, exactly like you said, JT, like, I just, that 76ers team, you could tell they were not the same after they did everything they could to beat the Celtics. They did that. They didn't have anything left. Cavs, don't get me started on Cavs, but, you know, like, and then we'll see, you know, the Spurs team, I think, how history views it will kind of look back on, like, I think where Wemby goes after this, and it's hard because you just don't know exactly who they are. And these games have been close. That's the other thing that I want to give credit to the Knicks and credit to your side of it, saying that it is, because they went overtime against the Cavs. They had to erase a deficit against the Spurs to get back in and get that win. Like, these have not been cakewalks. Now, they had some games where they've just smoked them, but there's been some really tough fought games. And I'll tell you this, Jalen Brunson, at the end of some of these games, has been some of the most impressive closing clutch moment shots that I've ever seen from a player in a playoff run.
2: Man, he is so fun to watch. Whether you're a Knicks fan or not, if you respect the game, you respect how Jalen Brunson approaches it. And again, like we talked about earlier, they've been extremely physical with him throughout these games. They pick him up full court in the opening moments of the first quarter, and he doesn't get rattled. And that's the confidence that he has, or his teammates have, rather, in him. They know, like, look, he may be 4 of 19 going into the fourth quarter, but there is no other player in the world that I want shooting no shots. No moment feels too big for him. And they're two wins, honestly, man, they are two wins away from Jalen Brunson, if he's not there already, entering like best leader in sports category, you know, mm-hmm. like, and because that team rallies around him. He, and again, when I say he's galvanized the city, I really mean that team, but Jalen Brunson is the head of the snake. Like, he's going to go down as one of the best free agent signings in NBA history, especially if they complete this run.
1: Right.
2: If they complete this run, it may not be 15 consecutive games. Like you said, honestly, this streak could have ended maybe like 7 or 8 games ago,
1: sure.
2: but they just find ways to win. They know they are never out of a game. And so when we talk about, would this be the greatest run in playoff history? Again, I have to preface it. Emphasis on the word run. Yes, I think it would be, because it wouldn't just be 15 consecutive games where they blew the doors off the team. Like, no, a lot of those games, they had to, you know, rally from behind. You know, they had to go to overtime. They needed some clutch shot make, you know, Jalen Brunson or a huge defensive stand by Mikal Bridges or Josh Hart. Like, everyone has played a role and everyone has put their fingerprint on this, at least right now, 13 game winning streak from Jalen Brunson to Landry Shamet to Deuce McBride. Like, everyone has played a role in this run.
1: It's game night here on ESPN Radio. Matt Fontana, Justin Tinsley. So we're talking about this win streak for the Knicks. Are the Knicks talking about it? Let's hear from Mikal Bridges, Knicks forward. He was asked about the winning streak.
3: Personally, I think we really don't, you know, care too much about, you know, the winning streak or anything like that. Cause, you know, all that's in the past. You know, I think we just, to us, it's 0-0. And we just try to take it one game at a time. And our most important game is the next game.

0: feel like they're out of a game. And so I hope Mikal Bridges and the New York Knicks don't care about this winning streak, because it would do nothing to enhance the energy in the locker room. I could see morale up even more, but it won't do anything. It won't do anything but distract on the task at hand. They're not worried about a 15-game winning streak. They need to have a one-game winning streak on Monday. And again, hopefully extend that one-game winning streak to a two-game winning streak on Wednesday when they play again. So I know they don't care about the winning streak. Fascinating topic to talk about, because NBA history is one of those, like, NBA history always gets people going. You know, normally it's, oh, who's the GOAT? That conversation has been running to the ground so many times. This is an appropriate historical conversation to have, because we have the evidence right in front of us.
1: I'm gonna go somewhere. You're gonna call me crazy.
0: Okay.
1: Wouldn't be the first time, but like, as special as being a champion is, and any sport, football, Super Bowl, NBA Finals, whatever, as special as being as a champion is, there's like almost a qualifier behind it. You know what I'm saying? Like when the Raptors, oh, Kawhi, and they pulled that off. Like, you know, okay, the Warriors, oh, they had Kevin Durant for the second one, and Steph won his first one. Like, you know, Giannis with the Bucks, Shea wins it with Oklahoma City, Jokic got, there's always like this, it's not just the Nuggets won the title, right? It was okay, Jokic was able to do it. I think that the win streak, if they had it, would be their footnote on this. And that's not just saying, like, how great Jalen Brunson is or how great Cat is. Like, that would be their little footnote of history if they were able to win it and sweep it out, going like, yeah, not just, okay, Knicks' first title in 50-odd-some years. It would be they did it finishing out on a 15-game win streak. So this, I say that to say this is, it's important, I think, but it fails in comparison to winning the title. Like, that's the most important thing. And even if they did it 3-1, or even if, you know, the Spurs won a couple of games and it wasn't that, the story would then just kind of shift to them winning it in a couple of years. But you know what I'm saying, Justin? Like, the champions, like, there's sometimes always like that, the team that won it, then there's like that little footnote behind it, and this has the chance to being the footnote for the Knicks.
0: I like that. I think footnote is probably the most accurate description of what this is. But to your point, they got to win two more games. Yeah. Nothing matters if you don't win two more games. And it sounds like that's what Mikal Bridges was saying.
1: Well, speaking of that, sometimes you just got to find a way. It's game night here on ESPN Radio and the ESPN app.
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6: 1-0. Swing and a ball popped up. Left side of the infield. This is going to do it. Adames makes the catch. And the Giants win it here in 10. 2-1 the final as the San Francisco Giants come into Wrigley and take 2 of 3. And they win this one in extra innings.
7: That's how it sounded tonight on ESPN Radio for a little Sunday night baseball. A low scoring affair, but a little extra inning action tonight. As we got the win there, as you heard, it is game night here on ESPN Radio, ESPN App, Sirius XM Channel 80s. Justin Tinsley, I'm Matt Fontana, as it was the Giants getting that 2-1 win over the Cubs. And, you know, it's interesting, Justin, because there was that point of the season where everybody's talking about the NL Central, like everybody was above 500. And I know the Reds have kind of slipped a couple games under 500, so not everybody is. But arguably still the best division in baseball. But how you feel about being the Cubs, right? Like, you're still two games over about over 500, and you're 7.5 out of the lead because the Brewers are just running away with it right now. Well, speaking of that, let's talk to Doug Glanville, of course, ESPN MLB analyst. He was on the call tonight. Doug, Matt Fontana, Justin Tinsley with you tonight. And I wanted to go right there with you on the Cubs where – They're sitting, you know, a couple games over 500, but they're still 7 out of the division. You know, we're into June now. Just kind of where do you think the Cubs' mindset is on how they're going to approach the rest of this season?
8: Well, you know, the challenge they have is, you know, when you're in a division that's as tight as it is, it gets hard to leapfrog because everybody starts playing each other and you gain a game, but then someone beats someone, you know, below you and you start to tread a little bit of water, and that's what the challenge is of the Brewers getting hot and they're just sort of tracking behind them. The big issue for the Cubs is, you know, their starting pitching is in shambles, and they lost another one today in Jameson Taillon. Assad did a great job in relief, but that's a concern where your entire rotation basically is on the shelf, and the one guy that was left, he was hurt earlier this year, so that's a high concern. Their offense has a huge upside. Bregman isn't playing well, but overall you can see a lineup that can score a lot of runs. They're disciplined. They're, you know, their offense should be a strength. They play good defense, but they just haven't gotten the arms. And right now when you have the Brewers, you know, guys like Mizorowski and Harrison, who are just two aces basically, it's hard to really catch those guys without, you know, really going on a run.
9: You know, Doug, you just mentioned that the Cubs pitching has been their downfall in a lot of this season, right? I know the trade deadline isn't until August 3rd, so we still have some time, but I'm looking at somebody like a Tarik Skubal. What will the thirst and the fever be for him heading into the trade deadline for a team like the Cubs and any other team who wants a starting pitcher the caliber that he is?
8: Well, I mean, it's going to cost them like the Sears Tower or whatever, you know, they're going to have to give up part of the city. But, Look, Scooble, everybody, I know it's a new name now, but Scooble is, elite. I mean, this is back-to-back Cy Young. And once he passes the test to show he's really healthy, everybody and their dog are going to go after him. And the Chicago Cubs are a big enough market where they can make some noise. They were able to get Bregman, for example, away from the Red Sox. So there's no question, though, their hat will be in the ring because he just gives you the bona fide ace, the guy, hand the ball, it's win day, and he's pitched well in the postseason as well. So I see them as players as much as I'm sure the Dodgers and the usual suspects.
7: Talking everything MLB, Doug Glanville joining us, of course, ESPN MLB analyst. You know, to the other side, Doug, with the Giants, and I don't want to, dismiss, they won the game tonight. It was a solid game, but kind of the questions around them with the Tony Vitello hiring and that obviously maybe not working out quite the way that Buster Posey thought it was going to. It was a pretty big shock to bring him up straight from college. Like, do you think they're regretting that hire, or do you think that their issues kind of stem more on the field than they do in the dugout?
8: Well, there's no question. It was highly, highly unorthodox, and it's a little bit more. Things have shifted a lot. You know, they brought in the Selig rule to kind of diversify the talent pool and do that through quality people that were getting overlooked. And I think in that process, the game started to shifting to more of the analytics and the data and a little bit more of an apprenticeship is how you got the role. You'd be a special assistant and you'd kind of laterally move into being a candidate as opposed to like go to the minors, go to winter ball, go manage, wherever, Japan. And that changed a lot. And so a lot of times when you have these changes in the culture of hiring, it sort of gets replicated and you keep moving the goalposts of like, oh, let me get someone who's really outside the box. And Buster Posey did that. And I was a little surprised in just someone who's like a traditional catcher who's champion. He said, let me, and played under someone like Bruce Bochy and was like, no, I'm going to get this guy with no experience as a professional, but a college coach. But with the information and the confidence these organizations have with the data and their ability to kind of make managers grow really quickly, they felt good about it. And I'm sure he'll try to stick it out. But what's interesting to me is talking to Tony Vitello last couple of days, he's very open about, this is a little bit of a fire hose at me right now. And I'm still trying to figure out a lot of stuff and how to manage like three bench coaches and three hitting coaches and analytics departments with 32 people in it. He said he never had to, run that big of a staff. So he's acknowledging that he's on the big part of the learning curve. But if he has any stick to it, just to him, which I think he does, over time, I'm sure he'll have the information and just start to get sharper with it.
9: Doug, one more question before we let you out of here. I want to ask you about some of the big news that popped out over the weekend. Obviously, Aaron Judge, he's going to be out of the lineup for at least a month and a half. As you know, the city of New York is on fire right now thanks to the New York Knicks. So if you're talking to a Yankees fan, what is the glass half full on the Aaron Judge injury?
8: It's depth. They just have a very deep team with a lot of players that are talented enough that, yes, you're going to miss him, but you're going to get players who get opportunities to step in who have done it before. And, Aaron Boone talks a lot about that. It's like, well, glass half full is that, whether you have a Jason Dominguez or any of these young guys, Trent Grisham or, Bellinger, they have a bunch of MVP, former MVPs. People are going to get healthy eventually. And then the other side of it is, okay, you do well, and then they come back. Aaron Judge comes back in, 2 months, and all of a sudden you just acquired, by not trade, but internally, someone who's, a multi-MVP winner. So I see a lot of teams, and especially with the teams that have all these injured pitchers, they're going to get healthy. A lot of them will get healthy again, and that's like what the best trade acquisition you can get without giving anything up. And that's a lot of teams like the Dodgers completely capitalize on that the last couple of years. Guys come back and Blake Snell all of a sudden is an ace again. And that's an extra arm and an extra basically all-star at your disposal.
7: best of luck with Aaron Boone going glass half full with Yankees fans, though, because like, I understand the Yankees fans, they really don't strike me as too much.
9: There's good vibes around the city right now.
7: Yeah, get you glass half full.
8: Yeah, the glass is broken. I don't know what the Yankee fans shattered glass or.
7: It's always the worst. It's how it goes. Doug, really appreciate your time. We'll talk to you soon, all right?
8: All right, guys. Appreciate it. Thank you.
7: There he goes. Yeah. I mean, I don't mean to rip on Yankees fans there, Justin, but they're just so downtrodden. It's been so long for them and the players and what that changes to that lineup and what that changes for the team. Like, this Yankees team seems just so different, right? Where Cam Schlittler is just lighting the world on fire, and it's not,
9: yep.
7: He wasn't some high draft pick. He's not Garrett Cole making, Garrett Cole just coming back and he seems to be getting back to form and all that kind of stuff. But they're led by another, Ben Rice. Again, huge high draft pick, high huge paid guy that's kind of keeping the Yankees afloat right now. They're just kind of having to piece through this and, you mentioned, I'm so glad you asked about the Aaron Judge injury too, because also just my read on this is that they are not even sure exactly what's going on. They know it's a fractured rib, but there could be other thoracic outlet syndrome and all that. That's some scary stuff there if you're a Yankees fan.
9: Yeah, I mean, you just don't know what the timetable is going to be. I know 4 to 6 weeks was put out there in the initial reports, but we'll see, because this doesn't sound like a normal, he'll be back in a month and a half. This sounds like something that could linger.
7: And especially with a guy like Judge, for how big he is, how he swings, I mean, there's a potential. Trust me, I'm no doctor here, but like, that's something that could be lingering as it kind of goes on. And especially for a Yankees team that sits there, they're going to have a fight on their hands. They're really going to have a fight on their hands, I think, coming down to the playoffs. Well, coming up, we talk NBA Finals. Who's the MVP going to be? It's game night here on ESPN Radio.
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28: I'm Scott Ryder. 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
29: The 0-1 is hit on the ground right side, through the right side, hole and a base hit around third. And coming in to score is Cox and a base hit for Chapman. And the Giants have the lead here in the 10th. It is 2-1.
28: John Schaube with a call on ESPN Radio, and that was the difference maker, that Matt Chapman RBI single in the 10th as the Giants take down the Cubs 2-1 in 10 innings. Angels blow out the Dodgers 13-5. Joe Adell, 4 hits, a 2-run homer, his 10th of the season. Angels catcher Sebastian Rivero, 5-for-5 with 6 RBIs. New York rookie right fielder for the Mets, Carson Bench, 5-for-5, solo homer, an RBI triple. The Mets defeating the Padres 7-3 in San Diego. Yankees over the Red Sox 6-1. New York with a 5-run 8th that included a Jazz Chisholm 3-run homer. Braves go to 45-21 on the season, a 3-2 win over the Pirates. Michael Harris clearing the bases, pinch hit, go-ahead 3-run double in the 7th inning. The Rangers overwhelmed the Guardians 10-0. Texas with 4 home runs to back winner Jacob DeGrom, who went 6 scoreless with 6 strikeouts. And the Marlins knock off the Rays 4-1 in Miami. Sandy Alcantara, 1 run, 7 strikeouts over 7 innings for the win. To golf, and Nellie Korda wins the U.S. Women's Open for the first time in her career, the 4th major of her career. NASCAR, Denny Hamlin wins in Michigan and dedicates the victory in honor of his late teammate Kyle Busch.
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7: I made a comment earlier talking about the GOATs and how that can be kind of played out, and there's always going to be a debate on who the GOAT is. And I think the same can also be said for the MVP, because yeah, people always argue, is it the best player in the game, or is it really what MVP stands for, of the most valuable player? And that might be the debate when it comes to the NBA Finals. He is Justin Tinsley. I'm Matt Fontana with you here tonight on Game Night, ESPN Radio, ESPN App, and SiriusXM Channel 80, presented by Progressive Insurance. And, you know, that's how it goes, right? It's the same thing about the GOAT, and people argue about eras and all that kind of stuff. But, Justin, I think that happens with the MVP, too, where there's years that you look and you say, okay, was this the best? Like, was Shea the best player? Yeah, actually, I think he was. But you could look at a guy like Jokic and say, well, no, he's actually the most valuable for what he does, or most valuable for his team. And the famous one was always Bron, right? Like, Bron could have won probably 7 MVPs in a row, but then there's fatigue, yeah, and is he the best player and the most valuable? And I think for the finals, you might have that depending on who wins, because like Jalen Brunson, is he still, you know, the odds on favorite? DraftKings, when you look at it, him, Cat, which one would you go with right now?
9: I am one of the biggest Jalen Brunson fans, I guess. That's not a Nick fan, right? I love everything about Jalen Brunson's game. I truly think Karl Anthony Towns, at least thus far, right? Again, sure, we're only halfway through this series. or only two games through this series, rather. I would go with Karl Anthony Towns. Not only, I mean, shooting like 56% from the field. He's giving you a double-double every night. His playmaking has been otherworldly. And oh yeah, he's guarding the generational player on the other team and making life difficult for him. So I think he's having a profound impact on both ends of the floor. So through two games, coming back to Madison Square Garden, coming back to New York City, if I had a vote right now, my vote would go to Karl Anthony Towns.
7: Brunson for me just gets a little kicker because of the late game heroics. The steal, the shots. And I think he's playing injured. It's pretty obvious to see that knee is kind of bothering him a little bit. And I think overall, like on an even playing surface, Cat has been better. He has been better.
9: Yeah.
7: They've needed him to be better. And the Knicks, it's like, this is going to come off as kind of like a shot against Jalen Brunson in a way. The team is so built. I think they are an extremely deep team. That doesn't mean I'm trying to take it away from Jalen Brunson because he's got help around him and he's got such a good team around him. But I guess I would just lean Brunson because of the late game heroics and some of the shots that he's making. I don't know. So you tell me if I'm wrong on this, like if I was casting a vote. Should it factor in that he is the catalyst to this run? Because there's people like, no, this is finals MVP. Nothing else matters other than the four or five or six or however many games that they play. But like that just kind of like weighs in the back of my head to sit there and say, he is literally the number one reason why the Knicks are in the position they're in. Like, should that matter in the voting here?
9: I don't think it's a matter of should it matter. I think it does, because voting is a human process, right? We know that as great as this Knicks team is, the best player on the floor for the Knicks night in and night out has been Jalen Brunson. And he showed up in moments when they've absolutely needed him. Obviously, you talk about the big time shots that he's made in finals thus far. And again, this is against some really tough defenders. Mm-hmm. You know, Stephon Castle basically playing him up in his chest every second of every game. You got Vassell who plays him tough, but he still finds a way to make huge plays down the stretch for this team. And again, look, I credit Cat so much in game one for helping start that comeback in the third quarter. Like they don't chip into that fourth quarter. I mean, a 14-point deficit in game one without Cat playing the way that he did, you know, offensively and defensively. But when you're casting that vote, you know that, like, yes, he may not be playing the best basketball or really shooting the ball as consistently as we've grown accustomed to, but this guy is a gamer, and he's still averaging 25 points a game mm-hmm. in the finals while playing hurt, like you said, and still making clutch baskets. So the storyline for Jalen Brunson is right there. And I think a lot of people understand, like, if he gets finals MVP, that means the Knicks win the series, right? If he gets finals MVP and the Knicks win this NBA finals with all the historical storylines, footnotes, as you just said, going into this, he already is, but this puts him on a different plateau of like legends in New York City.
7: Absolutely.
9: And so that is on the line there. That is on the line. And so the argument for Jalen Brunson is obviously there, and I'm not mad at it either.
7: Sure, and that's the thing. Like you said, he joins that list of like the unequivocal, and no shot to Cat or, you know, Mikal Bridges, but it's like, you know, he's on that. He's there. He's for it. And I think he's already beloved by a lot of Knicks fans, regardless of this outcome, for him being able to do what he's done so far with the team. I head over to DraftKings, game night here on ESPN Radio, Justin Tinsley, Matt Fontana. So I'm on DraftKings. And here it is. Brunson is plus 100, which means if you bet 100, you win 100. Karl Anthony Towns is second at plus 185. So if you bet 100, you'd win 185. Then Wemby is third, plus 390. That is obviously more just because the Spurs are down. Then it's OG Anunoby and Mikal Bridges at plus 15,000. De'Aaron Fox, Stephon Castle, plus 18,000. So it's telling you right now it is one of the three, because they feel if it's the Knicks, you're going to go with one of the two best players in either Brunson or Cat. And if it's the Spurs, it would be Victor Wembanyama. You know, you want to get crazy, it would probably be like, okay, come back for the Spurs, and it's led by Dylan Harper, who's plus 25,000, right? And he goes off for 30 points in three straight games or something crazy like that to get him back into it. But it tells you all you need to know right there, because it's a star-driven league, and your stars need to drive you in the finals. And that's kind of, I think, even another factor on this. Like, if I went back even before the finals started, or even as like the playoffs, let's go back to the playoffs are starting, right? The opening round, the play-ins are done. And I told you, hey, the Knicks are going to go win the title, and Jalen Brunson isn't going to be the MVP. Because it's a world that we could potentially be in right now.
9: Yeah.
7: Most people probably look at you and go, wait, what? Now, again, Cat would be the pick in the second one. But I think a lot of people would sit there and say, well, I don't think they can win the title without Jalen Brunson being the finals MVP. So in a way, it's a positive thing for the Knicks that they're in the situation they're in, and it's not even a runaway that Brunson is the MVP because it's been such a good team effort.
9: No, I totally agree. Like, as I said earlier in the show, everybody on this Knicks roster that has gotten into the game has played their role exactly how they should be. I looked at somebody like a Landry Shamet and how important he's been with some really timely shot making, defense. I mean, you can go on down the list on the roster. But that being said, all we are is a Jalen Brunson 35-40 piece in game three to help the Knicks go 3-0. If he has a big game in game three, then I think you can cancel Christmas after that. I think because it feels like it's supposed to go to Jalen Brunson. Look, Cat still has my vote for right now, but we are one big Jalen Brunson game away from this being like, okay, he's about to get the coronation is about to happen. The Knicks are about to win the title. He's about to win finals MVP. But that being said, that Game three is so important, Matt, and I feel like we've been hammering this home the entire show, because we'll know how the rest of the series is going to play out after tomorrow. It's either going to be like, uh-oh, the Spurs got one. Now it starts to feel like momentum is shifting a little bit. Or game four in the Garden on Wednesday, that could be a party the likes of which I don't think we've seen not in back maybe since what Cleveland in what 2016, but then multiply just New York being right. New York, right?
7: Right.
9: So it we'll learn a lot about this series and certainly finals MVP after tomorrow night's game.
7: Right. And for Brunson, he's gone out for 30 and 20 in the two games.
9: Yep.
7: And you'd say like, okay, that's solid and respectable. But to your point, Justin, like the MVP, you feel like you got to have that signature game, and it's hard because that's signature moments, the steal, some of the shots that he's made late, but you kind of expect it like, oh yeah, went off for like a 45 point. Here's the crazy thing though. If this series is trending in the direction that it might keep going, they won't even need that. There's almost like not even an opportunity for him to do that.
9: For sure.
7: Because the Knicks have just been like kind of taking care of business with it. And certainly I'm sure they would take it because they're probably in a pretty good spot, to win the NBA finals. 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Well, we do have a game three coming up. Justin and I will give our final thoughts and get ready to go for it on Monday. It's game night here on ESPN Radio.
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0: This magic carpet ride continues. 13 straight victories, and they lead 2-0 here in these NBA Finals.
1: We don't feel like we played well or up to our standard, at least. We're going to go into Game 3, and if we play our brand of basketball up to our standard, we'll be just fine.
2: Next game, mine's going to be 0-0 again. It's how it has to be. Can't be satisfied with anything.
3: 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They don't know. They don't know what they're about to encounter. This is different.

0: Square Garden. I did see the ticket prices came down a little bit. Justin Tinsley. I'm Matt Fontana.
1: Yeah, sure.
0: You know, they're only like $7,000 kidding or something like that.
1: Sure.
0: So wait right before the game, you know, that old, that old hack. Just wait right before tip and then go ahead and grab it. It's game night on ESPN Radio, ESPN app, and Sirius XM channel 80. Sound there courtesy of our friends at ABC TV as we get ready to go for Monday night. And just on the court, which, again, it's going to be so crazy with the people and, you know, the president's rumored to be there and certainly the fans. And just then we get to the court and the actual you know, the product of the game that's going to be played. Backs against the wall, certainly for the Spurs. We know that. And I think for the Knicks to, I guess just kind of my view on the Knicks, Justin, is like, complacent, right? Are they going to sit there and be hungry and sit there and say, you know, we could have lost these two games in San Antonio. We didn't. We're getting a good spot here, but we can't be sitting here acting like we played perfect basketball because we didn't.
1: You know, one thing I'm not worried about with the Knicks going into tomorrow night is being complacent.
0: Okay, good.
1: We just heard Jalen Brunson talk. We have to treat it like it's 0-0. We haven't won the series yet. And I truly believe that they believe that. So I don't expect them to come out complacent. What I do expect is to see a desperate Spurs team. And a desperate team is oftentimes a dangerous team. So for me, I think it's the standard it's not whether San Antonio can manage the storm that is coming with that crowd. That's going to be there. Can New York manage the storm that's coming with a very desperate Spurs team that knows we can't get down early? Because if we get down early, that crowd is going to suffocate us. And then next thing you know, it's a 25-30 point lead. So I truly expect to see the most desperate Spurs team that we have seen all playoffs in game three. Now, whether that has an effect on the outcome of the game in their favor, I don't know. But that first quarter is going to be very, very interesting to watch unfold.
0: Well, speaking of that atmosphere, let's hear from Brian Windhorst, of course, ESPN NBA insider. He was on game day, and he talked about what we could expect from the atmosphere come Monday night.
2: I'm not sure how much more energy that you can squeeze out of an arena. It's a great arena to watch basketball in anytime. And so yes, because of the stakes around it, you know, there's watch parties going on all over the city. You know, you see videos of, like, you can literally hear the city reacting because of all the watch parties. These are people posting sound. They're, you know, emanating from Central Park and other places where, you know, there's just groups of people getting together. That's obviously a unique situation. I almost feel like the city itself will be more alive out of the ordinary than the Garden. The Garden will be allowed and the crowd will be into it and they'll be, you know, completely locked in and have the emotion. But that's the case way it always here. I'm in the building right now. It's the way it always is here. But, you know, it'll be a different feel within the city itself, I think, especially leading up to and during the game. There will be many parts of the city that are alive in ways that you're not going to get on the average Monday night.
1: I mean, I totally agree with Wendy right there. The story is the game. The story is the environment in Madison Square Garden. But historically, what we have the chance to remember is how a championship run invigorated every corner of the city. I saw something earlier on Twitter. There was a huge watch party in Harlem. Somebody had a giant projector, and it's like the entire neighborhood came out in their beach chairs and watched the game. Like, that's how important this is to this city. It isn't just, oh, we're on the cusp of potentially winning a championship. These people have been waiting for this moment their entire lives. And if you love sports, you got to love that type of energy. But you got to see it through first, because you don't want to be that team to look at it like when the series is over. Like, you don't want to be the 2021 Phoenix Suns. Mm-hmm. You know what I'm saying? You go up 2-0, you're feeling good. Chris Paul is halfway to a ring, and then next thing you know, the bottom drops out. The Knicks don't want the bottom to drop out. The Spurs want to make sure it does. That's a classic tug of war.
0: And especially for the Knicks, the fans, you know, unifying is kind of, yep. You know, I think that's the thing that brings everybody together. But again, like that pressure, because it's not been cool to be a Knicks fan for a long time, right? Because there's been so much heartache. And I think the pressure to win a title just to, you know, I don't want to say erase that, because it's not like this is, you know, 100 years, you know, Red Sox. This isn't some curse person.
1: They're halfway there.
0: You know, they're very close. They're more than halfway. You're 100% correct on that. Maybe there is a curse. I don't know. And I'm sure if you talk to some Knicks fans, they would tell you.
1: They've got their theories.
0: You know,
1: they've got their theories.
0: And I'm sure you've been told them by several different people on what it is.
1: Absolutely.
0: But, you know, and that's what I'm saying. They want to exercise that. They want to exercise those demons to be done with it and be back to the pinnacle of the game. And for the fans, I think that is some of the pressure that they're going to try to put on this to say, we've been long and suffering and tired long enough and we're done. And that's, you don't want to go down as one of the teams that choked away a 2-0 lead and to be able to close it out. I think there's immense amount of pressure on them to close out at home.
1: Oh my goodness!
0: And do it in four.
1: Oh my goodness!
0: How crazy would that be, right? Like, I don't even want to guess what those ticket prices would be. But like, you know, all that, Justin, I think is on the plate here for the Knicks. And you're right; they need to refocus back in to say that this is still just the game, a team that you've seen, right?
1: Mm-hmm.
0: And I'm shocked that it's taken us this long in the show, and I'm remiss and I blame myself here about your 2-1-1 theory that I steal and I use and I give credit to you. Explain it to everybody about it. It's a 7-game playoff series and you need to win 4. Explain your 2-1-1 theory to everybody, please.
1: So my theory goes like this. Obviously, in a 7-game series, as you just said, you need 4 wins. Two of those wins come from your best player. One of those wins comes from your second best player. Now, the fourth win, which is the second one in the 2-1-1 theory, that comes from a role player. It could be the role player game. That is the role player game. Because, and again, does this happen in every series, Matt? Of course not. But it happens way more often than you probably think.
0: Yeah, it does.
1: So if I'm looking at it like this for the Knicks, I have one game to Brunson, one game to Cat. I give, honestly, even though I just credited, you know, Cat with the run in the third quarter in game one, I think what Jalen Brunson did in that fourth quarter, scoring, I believe, like 13 of his 30 points in that fourth quarter, I gave that game to him. The second game, I gave to Cat because I thought he just played a magnificent game on both ends of the floor. So by the 2-1-1 theory metric, they have one of the two, and then they have the Cat game already. So could game three be, I don't know, a Landry Shamet game? You know, could game three, I'm not even calling OG Anunoby and, Mikal Bridges, you know, role players, but like they could easily have, a big game.
0: Yeah. Like, and that's
1: Josh Hart, you know?
0: You know, even like for game two, you got 50 points between OG Anunoby, Mikal Bridges, and Shaman in that game. And I get, you know, again, that's why I love your theory, because usually it's like one, but you could even kind of put it towards that. So do we get that other Brunson game? Like, what is Monday night going to be? Is it going to be that Brunson game? Is it going to be Cat? Is it going to be somebody else? And then I think for the Spurs, it has to be the role players. They don't have a choice. Like, it's going to have to be the role players to step up for them.
1: Which is hard, because you're asking role players to step up in an environment that I don't think anybody is truly prepared for.
0: Right. Right. It'd be easier if Wemby was having off games and go, okay, just go be the star player that you are. Like, no, you're walking into, I don't mean to laugh, but it's true. You're walking into Madison Square Garden looking at Julian Champagne and going, yeah, we're going to need you to hit a lot of threes here tonight for a chance to go. Best of luck.
1: Drown out the crowd, please.
0: Yeah, please try to crowd them out. Boys, that was had a lot of fun here, and we appreciate everybody joining us tonight. A game night. Sports Center All Night comes right next with Chris Lewis. This has been Game Night on ESPN Radio.
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28: Hawks close out their series in the Bronx.
29: 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Rafael is back on the track.
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32: 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Numbers for L.A. Handy the run out. Lay it up and up.
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0: A wackly, wiggly series concluded on Sunday Night Baseball on ESPN Radio. The Giants, they took Friday's opener by the lopsided margin of 18-3. In that game, they hit 7 home runs, their most home runs in a game at Wrigley Field in franchise history. The Cubs, they bounced back on Saturday with their 8th walk-off win, the most in Major League Baseball, and the most within their first 65 games of a season since 2015. Rubber match began with a San Francisco strike.
33: Here comes a 1-1. Swing and a line drive out towards left center field. That's a base hit. Pete Crow Armstrong picks it up, fires it into second. Devers coming in to score. It's an RBI single for Lee, and the Giants jump out front 1-0. Lee has hit in 15 in a row.
1: Red hot at the plate. It was an early run for the Giants, but this was a game that was centered around the pitching. Trevor McDonald, he went 5 innings of one-run ball, followed by 5 relievers who kept the Cubs off the board. On the other side, Chicago's Javier Assad pitched 6 1/3, scoreless on the back end of an opener. Game was tied at 1 into extra innings in the 10th.
33: The 0-1 is hit on the ground right side, through the right side, hole and a base hit around third, and coming in to score is Cox and a base hit for Chapman. And the Giants have the lead here in the 10th. It is 2-1.
1: And that was the difference on ESPN Radio. Giants sneak past the Cubs 2-1 in 10 innings. It's the Giants' second win this season when scoring 2 or 1 run. They entered Sunday 1-25 when scoring 2 runs or fewer this season. After the game, Boog Shambi, Doug Lamville, they had the call on ESPN Radio. They break it down on Post Game Extra.
33: Thanks, Chris. Giants win it in extra innings. And the final 2-1 in 10. Doug Lanville, it started on the mound. I thought Trevor McDonald did a really good job.
2: He really did an excellent job. And, you know, the power sinker was in effect. And the Cubs had a lot of trouble squaring it up. He's known for his ground balls. He got some strikeouts to go with it. And most importantly, after the fifth inning, the bullpen of the Giants just cruised. They you know, had a little traffic, but shut down the door, made some big pitches, a little base running mistakes on the Cubs side. And Matt Chapman was excellent again, you know, got the big hit. So that's the Giants that have the offensive potential but have to find ways to win these run prevention games. And the starting pitching has been a huge problem, but not tonight. McDonald was fantastic.
33: Alex Bregman really struggling for the Cubs right now, who are still in this offensive funk.
2: Yeah, I mean, Bregman has been this, you know, symbolic of some of their challenges to get going. Pete Crow, I'm sure now at the top, has done a good job of being the catalyst, but they're not getting the guys to drive them in, you know, drive in the runs. It's very spotty, and it's made the pitching on the other team strong in terms of getting the momentum to hand off to the bullpen in good shape. So they're trying to get that offense going. It's certainly a good offense on paper. They're not executing at this moment.
33: Giants get out of town. They'll head home and play host to the Washington Nationals. And meanwhile, for the Chicago Cubs, it'll be an off day tomorrow, and then a game with the Rockies on Tuesday. Again, the final here. The Giants win it in 10-2-1. For Doug Lanville, I'm John Shambi, right here on your home for Sunday Night Baseball, ESPN Radio and the ESPN app. Now we send it back to Chris Lewis in the studio.
1: Another great call by our duo. Thanks so much. And the Cubs, yeah, they're fading 7-20 since May 9th. They had the 27-12 record, which was the best in Major League Baseball entering May 9th. So it's been a reversal for Chicago. Let's go over to the American League Yankees-Red Sox series. The game on Saturday was rained out, so they picked it back up on Sunday. Big eighth inning for the Reds, for the Yankees against the Red Sox.
3: One of 4 lefties in the bullpen for the Red Sox. They bring him in to face Jazz, who is trying to avoid the golden sombrero. He struck out 3 times. High fly ball, right center field. Rafael Abad on the track, at the wall. See ya! A 3-run home run for Chisholm as the Yankees pouring it on here in the 8th inning.
1: That on Yes Network, the Yankees toppled the Red Sox 6-1. They scored 5 runs in the 8th inning. All 5 runs and 4 hits in that inning were with 2 outs. Jazz Chisholm just heard it there, the 3-run home run. After the game, he talked about stepping up his game with the absence of Aaron Judge.
5: I think everybody would say that, you know, you just lost the MVP of the league. And, I mean, he means a lot to our team, especially because he's our captain and he leads us every day, you know. So I feel like everybody just feels like they got to find a way to contribute as best as they could in his absence.
1: Yankees 4-1 this season against the Red Sox. Tigers-Mariners crucial series, and it ended in dramatic fashion on 97-1 the ticket.
6: And the man at second, the winning run. 1-0. McGonigal line drive. Off the glove of Cole Young and a leap. Perez coming home. He will score. Kevin McGonigal delivers a walk-off. 2-run single in the bottom of the 9th inning. A mob scene of McGonigal near first base. The Tigers walk.
1: call with plenty of enthusiasm, and it's the Tigers' second win this season when trailing entering the ninth inning. Their manager, A.J. Hinch, after.
7: We get to celebrate a walk-off in front of our fans against one of the best closers in baseball, a really good team, a team that eliminated us last year. So going into the off day, it obviously feels different. We've played back-to-back series against really good teams, and you can see how small the margin is. I mean, it's right there for us. We're trying to not to talk about what we're not doing or what we didn't do or how May went. We're trying to focus on what we're doing now and bring in this energy. Our fans were great. This weekend, you know, our energy in the dugout was great. We never thought we were out of it. It was a kick in the you-know-what when they kept tacking on runs. But, man, we got the right guy up at the right time. We earned it. We had a ton of opportunities today. The last opportunity was the most important with the right guy.
1: Yeah, May wasn't great for Detroit, but they're 5-1 since the start of June. They've won consecutive series for the first time since April. It's the Sports Center All Night, Chris Lewis here on ESPN Radio. The New York Knicks, they are two wins away from achieving what many New Yorkers felt was unthinkable, ending their 53-year drought without a championship. New York, just the third team in NBA history to win games 1 and 2 of the finals on the road. The others, the 95 Rockets, the 93 Bulls, they did it en route to winning it all. Knicks, their fans, they sense this team could be special, as evidenced by the fact that they have taken over every road arena to this point, including San Antonio, just a couple of days ago. Forward Josh Hart recognizes the support.
8: To be honest, I'm not doing too much walking around the city right now. You know, it's to see. It's cool. But for me, I try to be as far removed from that as possible, just, you know, mentally, just because if you walk around the city or you go to different places and people are singing your praises and doing all that, it's very easy to be, you know, to get complacent and to listen to those things and start feeling good, and then you start relaxing. So for me personally, I try to stay as far away from that as possible. Even if I go to, you know, I go to dinner, I'm going to try to go into like a private room or something so I don't have to be around that, because you want to make sure you're as focused and locked in on, you know, the goal at hand.
1: Keeping the eyes on the prize. Well, given what's at stake,

0: it's the way it always here. I'm in the building right now. It's the way it always is here. But, you know, it'll be a different feel within the city itself, I think, especially leading up to and during the game. There will be many parts of the city that are alive in ways that you're not going to get on the average Monday night.
1: I feel like there's two types of people. One, people who thrive being in crowds like that, seek it out, want to be amongst the people. And then there's the second group, and that group will do anything to avoid being in a crowd like that. I feel like I'm more on the second side. I think a lot of people maybe start out on the first part and then venture into the second part when they get older. They want to avoid it. It's either one or the other. I'm more on side two. I wonder if more people out there are on side one than I think, where they thrive and want to seek to be in a sea of crowd like that. But the ESPN public face of the Knicks is, of course, Stephen A. Smith, right? He is the Knicks fan of them all on our network. And the First Take host, he's hyped.
2: That was the last time, 32 years ago, that we felt as a franchise we had a legitimate shot to win the championship. This is the closest we've been, and to be up 2-0 after two road victories, and for the next two games to be at the Garden, at Madison Square Garden, you got a chance not to even have to come back on the road to close them out and to feed off that adrenaline that New York, and when I say New York, I ain't talking about the Garden, I'm talking about the entire city. You're going to see it shaking, reverberating, you're going to see it all. To know that's coming, man, this is the closest we've been to a championship in over a half century.
1: That was from the Hoop Collective podcast. The Spurs, they went 0-2 at home to begin the series. And that only added to the outrageous get-in price for the games at the Garden. I mean, we're talking like five figures as the get-in price for the upper sections at MSG. San Antonio guard De'Aaron Fox, he spoke about what he expects from the road atmosphere.
3: You're in New York. You know, even, you know, when they travel, you know, you hear New York fans. So, I mean, when we came here during the regular season, we hit them first, they hit us back in the mouth, and then we just kind of weren't able to get our wheels turning again. But I think we've been pretty good on the road throughout the playoffs, and obviously this team has been really good at home as well. So we gotta try to come out and, you know, obviously easier said than done, but try to take the crowd out of it as quickly as possible. I think even like our game seven, we never really let the crowd get into the game. And like I said, obviously easier said than done, but just try to negate some of their runs. You know, I mean, you're gonna come in here. It's gonna be loud. It's gonna, you know, don't want to use the word hostile, but it's gonna be hostile. So you just try to not let the crowd get on their toes too much, because obviously this team plays, and usually it's more so role players and star players that play better at home.
1: 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Catch Game 3, Knicks hosting the Spurs. 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
8: Presented by Progressive Insurance. The Knicks, they are 14-3 when leading 2-0 in a best-of-seven series, like they do. In this year's NBA Finals, Karl Anthony Towns, he's been a primary reason for the success. Not only all playoffs, but this series specifically. His ability to carry various roles on offense, contain Wemby on defense, has been impressive. Here's former NBA guard Darren Collison on SportsCenter.
9: Well, this six-time All-Star is tired of hearing all the Wemby talk, by the way. And you can probably make the case that he's probably been the best player in this series as well. But it's how he's going about it, too, is this aggression, offensively and defensively. Offensively, he's not really settling for threes like we've seen him in the past. He's been having successful going to the paint, getting fouled himself, and he's staying out of foul trouble defensively. And like I said, defensively, he's playing phenomenal against Wemby, staying in front of the ball. I mean, Karl-Anthony Towns is taking this personal, and he's showing it. And he's, like I said, you can make the case that he's been the best player so far in this series.
8: And Darren Collison had a couple of epic playoff battles himself as a member of the Pacers when his teams were taking on LeBron James. Now, one thing that Spurs big man Antonio Daniels noted on ESPN Radio Saturday was that Mike Brown has made an adjustment to how the Knicks run their offense. He compared Brunson's new role more similar to Steph Curry off the ball, while Cat has been used like Draymond Green on the ball, and of course Mike Brown, former assistant for the Golden State Warriors. Towns, he spoke about his change of role.
10: Yeah, I mean, just, it's about impact and winning, you know, and especially this year, you know, throughout the year, I've always had to change my role for the betterment of the team. I've always had to change the way I play so it could be most beneficial for the team, and taking all that experience, this year, I've had to do it on the fly. You know, it wasn't like game by game. It's been quarter by quarter, you know, and that comes with experience and just knowledge of the game and just time playing the game, time putting shots up, time reading defenses, seeing defenses, offenses. So, like I said, one game, you know, Jalen got hurt, you know, that's when I have to be a primary scorer. And then other games, you know, when he's cooking, I got to be, you know, a facilitator, a hub, a assist maker, aggressive in playmaking. And then there's games I need to do do both when he's in and I'm in, and I got to do be able to do both while his shot's, you know, warming up. And, you know, there's also days where I got to be a decoy. I got to be the best screener. I got to be the best spacer for our offense. So I think that right now, whatever it takes to win, especially when you're in the NBA Finals, I'm willing to do.
8: And that's what you hear from champions a lot. Whatever it takes to get the wins. Now, as our ESPN research team notes, Karl Anthony Towns, 30 years old, while Wemby is 22. It's the second finals meeting between number one picks, one 30 or older and one 22 or younger. The first came in 2007. And that was 31-year-old Tim Duncan. And the Spurs, of course, they were involved, sweeping a 22-year-old LeBron James and the Cavaliers. That was a young ascending player who many thought would become the best player in the sport. Eventually did. LeBron, similar to how people are thinking of Victor Wembanyama. And, of course, both matchups featured the Spurs against Mike Brown. Funny how that works. SportsCenter All Night, Chris Lewis here on ESPN Radio. To Major League Baseball, and the Philadelphia Phillies on their homestand continue to play good ball, this time against the White Sox.
11: 1-1, the pitch. Swung on, hit hard and deep, right field, and Nishida going back, he turns, it's gone! And Rafael Marchand has put the Phillies back on top. It's his second home run of the season. It's a two-run shot. It's a 3-2 Phillies lead. And that ball landed about 2 feet from a guy wearing a Marchand jersey.
12: How about that?
8: It like the ball had eyes on Sports Radio 94 WIP. Phillies top of the White Sox at 9-5. Brandon Morris had a good offensive game again. 2-for-4 home run, couple of runs batted in. The Phillies bats quiet for a good chunk of the year. They've woken up over the last couple of games, and their manager Don Mattingly on the suddenly revolved offense.
13: I like this whole homestand. It was, or not the homestand, but more this last series. Just kind of staying with it and continuing to press on with runs. We had to also, you know, we gave up some runs. And it seemed like the whole series felt like a back and forth, never felt really comfortable with a lead. You know, just a kind of a battle. Those guys were put good at bats on us. They put a lot of balls in play. They mix and match with their righties, lefties. You don't really get a bunch of good matchups where you get sections of the order. So they make it tough on you. But our guys did a great job, obviously, of kind of staying with it and putting runs on the board.
8: Even with the Phillies' win, hard to gain ground on the Atlanta Braves. They continue to pace the NL East, and they do so even more against the Pirates.
14: Bases loaded, one down. The chance to tie up the game or better right here. The one pitch. Swung on and banged. Deep to the right field line. Off the wall. They're off to the races. In to score Smith. Here comes Yaz. Here comes Mateo. Harris lays down the law. It's a three-run bases-clearing double, and the Braves surge ahead of the seventh.
8: Oh, 680, the Fan, an exciting play, clearing the bases, legging out the double, and the Braves sneak past the Pirates 3-2. Their manager, Walt Weiss, after the game.
15: It's a very close group. It's a group that likes to compete. I say that a lot. They enjoy it, and they hold each other accountable to a high standard. The first day of spring training, everyone talks about accountability, but the greatest form of accountability is when the group doesn't want to let each other down. It doesn't get any better than that. That's where they're at. They don't want to let each other down. There's just pressure to play the right way, to perform for the team. They all do that together, and that's everybody's goal in there. You know, and everybody's on board. It's just a really good group.
8: Keeping the theme of the NLE success, the Mets, they've woken up playing much better baseball and taking it to the Padres.
14: Oh, one hit hard, inside first, down the right field line. He has 5 hits. Beatty on his way to third. He's getting waved around. Bowen fires into the cutoff. Beatty scores without a throw. Carson Bench has hit a triple. And right now, whatever Bench can do, he can do no wrong.
8: Benj in the game, 5-for-5, a triple, a home run, 2 runs batted in, 3 runs scored on 880 ESPN New York. Mets a football score over the Padres, 7-3. And their manager, Carlos Mendoza, raving about the young star.
16: It's cool to see it. Pretty impressive. I mean, Rockets pretty much everywhere. Going, using the middle of the field, staying short, stay on top of the baseball, and the left-on-left homer. I mean, he was just pretty incredible. You know, it's just good to see him continue to fight, continue to compete, and just being himself. So, set the tone for us, and it was a good team win.
8: California series, Angels and Dodgers. After the Dodgers had the advantage early in the series, the Sunday meeting went the way of Los Angeles Angels.
17: Keep on pitching here in this inning. Angels have had the last five batters get on base in a row, and here's a high fly ball that's carrying deep out into center field, and that one is gone. Zach Neto has just blasted one out to dead center. That is a three-run homer, and the Angels now are on top by a score of 12-5. Neto connects.
8: 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Angels 13, Dodgers 5. It was the Dodgers' first loss to the Angels this season. They were 5-0 with a run differential of plus 36. Coming up next, what's on Wemby's mind heading into Game 3 on SportsCenter All Night.

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16: Omaha picture getting clear as three more teams clinch spots in the College World Series. Zverev wins at Roland Garros for his first Grand Slam. Spurs and Knicks, they gear up for Game 3.
17: The Knicks survive. This magic carpet ride continues. 13 straight victories, and they lead 2-0 here in these NBA Finals.
18: We don't feel like we played well or up to our standard, at least. We're going to go on to Game 3, and if we play our brand of basketball up to our standard, we'll be just fine.
19: Next game, mine's going to be 0-0 again. It's how it has to be. Can't be satisfied with anything.
20: Now you're going to go on the road. In that environment, they don't know. They don't know what they're about to encounter. This is different.
16: Not only did the Spurs become just the third team in finals history to lose the first two games of the finals at home, it was also the first time the Spurs had lost consecutive home games since December 27th and 29th of 2025 of this season. So the burden falls on San Antonio to avoid their first three-game losing streak all season in Game 3. Their superstar still collecting numbers. Two games into the finals, and Wembanyama is already the fifth player to have consecutive finals games with 25 points and three blocks since the block stat was tracked in the 73-74 season. He sat down with ESPN radio analyst team of Doris Burke and PJ Carlissimo.
7: With Victor Wembanyama before Game 3, you seem to have this insatiable appetite for growth and improvement, and I mean that beyond the basketball floor. But I'm just curious, is that innate? Is it something the way you were raised, Victor? Where does that stem from?
21: Interesting question. I would say it's multifactorial, but mostly innate. Entertained is because I've been close to the high level of basketball, you know, regardless of age, you know, for so long that it's the way my life is. I can't imagine it another way.
22: Victor, is there one aspect of playing in the NBA that has been very different than you anticipated coming over?
21: Yeah, for sure. Back in France, I basically had, on average, a week to prepare a game. The thing that's different from what I expected is you have to always elevate your goals because it's so hard to like get onto the next thing every time that you have to keep the big picture in mind while giving 100% at every game, you know, and it's a lot of games in a season.
22: Playoffs are a little different, and I know now in EuroLeague, sometimes you play series, but where I was going with this one is now you're playing a series. You play the same opponent, can be seven times like it was last game. Is that different than anything you've ever experienced in basketball where you're making these adjustments from game to game and you keep playing the same team, the same players?
21: Absolutely. I mean, previous series played seven games and we played them five times in the regular season. So playing the team 12 times, it's very different and very different challenges.
7: I was so taken by your comment about blurry because I hope I'm not misunderstanding you, but you have to process in real speed with things happening so quickly. How much growth have you seen individually from your processing speed and reading, getting through those reads from your first NBA game to now?
21: Oh, that's probably the area where I've progressed the most. As a rookie, everything goes so fast. It's like you don't have any control on the game. And it's like, it's sometimes as a rookie, it feels like you're just watching a movie. And then, like, I start playing against these guys like Jokic, and it feels like they can slow or speed up the game as they want. And I'm like, and this looks like something I can reach someday. And I feel like I'm slowly getting there. Of course, I still have to get a lot better, but slowly getting there. But I think there's nothing better than experience to learn that.
22: When you guys talk about your adjustments specifically now for Game 3, it seems New York's very good offensive rebounding team. Defensive rebounding has been a problem for you guys. Like, what can the Spurs do better to keep them getting second chance points and B, get your fast break going?
21: Mm-hmm. I mean, you said it. Sometimes it's not more complicated than that, but I'm not going to reveal the rest of our plans.
7: That's spoken like a veteran.
16: Close to the vest on that final answer. But great for our ESPN radio team, Doris Burke, PJ Carlissimo, Mark Kastischer will join them. They'll have the call of Game 3 like they've had the entire run of the NBA Finals. Meanwhile, Wemby will have to get the Spurs back on track in this series. The team put up 115 points per game during the playoffs before the Finals, yet averaging just 105 points per game during the Finals. San Antonio and the staff, they had 2 days in a lab to come up with some answers. So what's the game plan from Coach Mitch Johnson?
23: Same routine as we've had throughout the playoffs. You dig into the film, you argue, you beat yourself up, you give each other feedback, figure out how to help the guys for the next game. Have not got out and gone on a walk yet, so here's the answer for that. But yeah, now just trying to improve on things that we know that we have to be better at and settle into the series and try to continue to get better.
16: Now, it's one thing to have a plan to start the game, but finishing the game by out-executing the Knicks in crunch time, that's proven to be a challenge for everyone. For the postseason, Brunson, He's averaging 9.3 points per fourth quarter. That's the second most fourth quarter points per game or points per quarter among players who reached the finals since the 1997 playoffs. Johnson was asked about what his team could do better in the fourth.
23: We have not played to our standard. New York's played very well. They have something to do with that, and we have to just be better at some of those things. You know, we got them late clock a ton. We fouled Ananobi on a three, baseline out of bounds. Brunson gets a, you know, a quick pass to a layup without any resistance. And then obviously, you know, loose ball foul there at the end, like you said. We've put ourselves in positions at times to make them miss, and we have to clean up the rebound and finish possessions out. And we have to be better again at taking advantage of when we put ourselves in good starting spots to take advantage of the things that we are doing well.
16: 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Game 3, Knicks-Spurs. 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The fourth time is a charm for Alexander Zverev. In his fourth major final, Zverev beat Flavio Cavoli of Italy in four sets to win the French Open title. It's a German's first major title and his 25th title overall. Here's the winner after the match.
0: Yeah, I was cramping. I was struggling physically a little bit, even though I don't think the cramps were physical. I think they were more mental. I was very tightened up. I was very, emotional. I was a bit unstable also in the fourth set, but I actually think that the cramps helped me in a way. I think that I let go. I kind of hit my shots a bit more and just let go. And then of course the fifth set went my way, and I'm happy about that and happy to be sitting next to this beautiful trophy for the first time.
16: It was a crazy time at Roland Garros this year. You had the early exits of Jannik Sinner, Novak Djokovic, plus Carlos Alcaraz, who was unable to participate in this event with injury. And then all the upsets on the women's side as well. Zverev, he joins Russian teenager Mira Andreeva as the winners. Of course, Andreeva won the women's singles trophy on Saturday. The first three tickets to the men's college World Series were punched on Saturday, with number 16 West Virginia and Troy earning their first trips to Omaha, while Ole Miss heading back for the first time since they won the championship back in 2022. Five more spots still to be determined entering Sunday. And let's get it on. We start with the Athens Super Regional. Game 2, and 2 is all that Georgia needed to get past Mississippi State in a thriller.
1: Launched to left! Jackson! Goodbye!
3: Well, it's the time of the year when you want your stars to show up. And Daniel Jackson, in my opinion, is going to win the Golden Spikes Award. His 31st long ball of the season.
16: Golden Spikes for the best player, that on ESPN. It was a crazy game, one of those June ones to remember in the Super Regional stage. Georgia 11, Mississippi State 9. That went 10 innings. Georgia to the College World Series for the seventh time. All right, we keep it there in that region. We go to the Chapel Hill Regional. This went to the third game, but North Carolina gets past USC.
4: 2-1 the count. Winning run at second, bottom nine. The pitch. Hall swings and drives one. Deep to center field. Takeuchi going back, and he can't get there. North Carolina is going back to Omaha.
16: That on ESPN as well. What better way to do it? North Carolina 4, USC 3. Now, between the men's and women's baseball and softball tournaments, there's just been incredible unscripted drama. And speaking of one-run games to get your team to Omaha, that's exactly what Texas did when they knocked off Oregon.
24: Adrian Rodriguez ready on a 3-1. Slashes one fair down the line in left field. Tinney's going to come in. Pack is going to score. The hand is okay. A double to give the Horns the lead.
16: again on ESPN with the call, and that was enough. Texas 6, Oregon 5. This game was back and forth. Oregon gave up home runs, a couple of them, in the first five pitches thrown in this game. Had to work with a deficit, came back to get right back in it, but it is Texas that wins and advances to the College World Series for the first time since 2022. You used to be able to, you know, use that transition from the ones who don't get paid to the ones who do get paid when you go from college to pro. You can't exactly use that transition anymore, but to Major League Baseball we go. Speaking of close contests decided by the minimum, Royals Twins fit that description. Royals squeak past the Twins.
5: 3-1 pitch. Marte rips it high in the air, deep center field. Kreider races back. He looks up. It's gone! Into the batter's eye! Starling Marte's first Royals homer! A massive three-run shot! 441 feet for Starling Marte!
16: And Marte was just 1-for-11 in his previous seven games entering that one on 96.5 The Fan. Royals hold on for the 6-5 win. Let's go to an AL West showdown, Athletics and Astros, and it was all the team from Sacramento.
5: 2-2 pitch. Driven to right field, moving back is Smith. He looks up, and it is gone! A two-run homer for Kurtz. You knew it was going to happen at some point in Houston, and the A's have their first lead. It's 2-0.
16: Talk 650 KSTE 5-0 final. Athletics over the Astros. Florida showdown, Marlins and Rays, and it's back-to-back strong performances for the Fish.
6: Lefty Mats set at the belt. 2-2 again. Mack with a broken bat bounce to the shortstop. Walls has got it. He's coming home at the throw.
5: And it cuts away from Fanucci. Here comes Marcy. Allen rolls to the backstop. And both come in to score. Put the ball in play and see what happens. That is a two-run fielder's choice. And it's 4-1 Marlins in the home seven.
16: Yeah, two-run fielder's choice. Not every day you see that one on 104.3 The Fan, or 104.3 WQAM, I should say. Now, of course, not every day you hear a call like that as well. For the Rays, who, yeah, the Rays aren't fish. They're a different type of water creature. Marlins are fish, if we wanted to compare the mascots from Florida. But they've dropped 10 of their last 13 dating back to May 24th. They're a team that came in to the end of May playing strong baseball, but they have tailed off over the last couple of weeks. Other scores, Blue Jays topped the Orioles 6-4. It was the Cardinals 5, Reds 3. Brewers pound the Rockies 12-4. Rangers do the same to the Guardians 10-0. The Diamondbacks over the Nationals 5-1. Coming up next, why it was a winning move to ride with Nelly in L.A. This is SportsCenter All Night on ESPN Radio.
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1: A couple of blowouts in the WNBA on Sunday, starting with the Sparks dominating the Fire.
2: Coming over from France. 3 seconds left. Here's Late. This time, pocket picks. Here's Plum. Numbers for L.A. Hamby, the runout. Lay it up and in. Timeout, Portland.
1: That on NBA TV, and Portland needed a timeout. They did not recover. Sparks 89, Fire 72. Neka Ogumike, seventh career 20-point, 15-rebound game. She was stellar. The Fire have lost a season-high 3 straight games, and they dropped 4 of their last 5. The other blowout, Toronto Tempo, the other expansion new team this year, took it to the sky.
3: There's that defense coming back. Sykes through the contact and one. It's really nice when Sykes also not in the open court, in the half court, but still gets into the paint for the tough finish.
1: That on TSN, Brittany Sykes scoring that one. She had 25 points, the former Syracuse standout, as the Tempo beat the Sky 85-68. U.S. Women's Open in Los Angeles, Nelly Korda. She took the title Sunday for her second consecutive major victory. She held off Charlie Hull and Gabby Lopez by 1 shot. It's her first U.S. Open win and the 4th major victory of her career.
4: That 14-year-old girl that stepped on the range at Sabonics in 2013, I mean, her dream has just come true sitting next to this trophy right now. I mean, it's really hard to put into words. You know, this week was definitely a grind. I don't even feel like I had my B game. I was just grinding out there, and that's what I guess major championships are all about, right? It doesn't matter if you have your B or C game, you have to be there mentally, and I have a great support system off the golf course, on the golf course, and I literally would not be standing here without the millions of pep talks I just got on the golf course from Jay.
1: Talk about a flex. I just won the U.S. Women's Open. I didn't even have my B game. Nelly Korda, her 19th career victory on the LPGA Tour. She became just the 3rd player in the past 30 years to win each of the first 2 majors of a calendar year. Let's go to John Ryder with today's top sound.
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6: Thanks, Chris. We start with Major League Baseball in the Bronx, and the Yankees pile up the runs in the 8th in a win over the Red Sox. Michael Kay with the call on the YES Network.
7: High fly ball, right center field. Rafael Labatt on the track, at the wall. See ya! A 3-run home run for Chisholm as the Yankees pouring it on here in the 8th inning.
0: Number 4.
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9: Is hit high, deep to right field, carrying toward the fence, and out of here! The dream start to Brandon Valenzuela's big league career continues. Another home run, his 7th in 43 games. And the Blue Jays lead it 6-4.
0: Number 3.
6: Now to college baseball in the Super Regionals. Georgia gets past Mississippi State on this blast in the 10th inning on ESPN TV.
10: Launched to left. Jackson, goodbye.
11: Well, it's the time of the year when you want your stars to show up. Jackson, in my opinion, is going to win the Gold Spikes Award. His 31st long ball of the season.
0: Number 2.
6: Back to the big leagues, and the Tigers walk off the Mariners on 97-1 the ticket.
12: 1-0. McGonigal line drive!

0: Carolina. And Chris, our top sound is the College Baseball Super Regionals as North Carolina walks off USC. The final call on ESPN TV.
1: 2-1 the count. Winning run at second, bottom nine. The pitch. Hall swings and drives one. Deep to center field. Takeuchi going back.
2: A Sunday without an NBA Finals game or a Stanley Cup final game, yet still plenty of drama on Top Sound. From Top Sound to maybe the top player of the playoffs, Jalen Brunson scored 30 or more 6 times this postseason, and the Knicks 6-0 when he does. Tied for the 4th most 30-point games in a single postseason in team history. Averaging 25.6 points per game in 83 career playoff games, up from just about 19 points per game during his regular season career. So that average of 6.4 points per game increase, it is the largest amongst players with 50 career playoff games. He took the podium in a day off, and he was asked a question about the vibe in New York City.
3: If people want to know what it looks like in New York right now, normally you guys wouldn't be here on a practice day. Are you looking around at all? Do you get a sense of it at all? Will you try and look, or... Not until it's over.
4: Not until it's over.
3: Is that, are you letting your family come look, your friends, anything like that, or
4: they can do what they want?
2: Yeah, he's in the zone, not expanding. How about improvements from struggling from the field in game two?
4: Playing better with the lead that we had in the 14th, the 14 point lead. The way they fought back and took the lead is just a credit to who they are. Us staying composed helped us win that game, but we do need to be able to finish the game better. Just unacceptable the way we just obviously just let that 14-point lead go the way we did.
2: And here is my favorite response that he had at the podium on Sunday.
5: When a guy like you falls into the second round of the draft, a lot of people miss something about you. When you think back on your draft process, what do you think it was that was just underestimated, not seen in you at that time?
4: Everything.
2: Yeah, everything. What is the one thing you got wrong? The one thing was everything. And boy, has he proved the doubters wrong. Not bad for a second round pick. It might be him or Karl Anthony Towns that could be your finals MVP if the Knicks keep it up. But coming up next, the conclusion of a wacky Giants-Cubs series that was on ESPN Radio. This is SportsCenter All Night.
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23: 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Rafael Abad on the track, at the wall. See ya! A three-run home run for Chisholm.
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26: 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Handy the run out. 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
2: A wackly, wriggly series concluded on Sunday Night Baseball on ESPN Radio. The Giants, they took Friday's opener by the lopsided margin of 18-3. In that game, they hit 7 home runs, their most home runs in a game at Wrigley Field in franchise history. The Cubs, they bounced back on Saturday with their 8th walk-off win, the most in Major League Baseball, and the most within their first 65 games of a season since 2015. Rubber match began with a San Francisco strike.
27: Here comes a 1-1. Swing and a line drive out towards left center field. That's a base hit. Pete Crow Armstrong picks it up, fires it into second. Devers coming in to score. It's an RBI single for Lee, and the Giants jump out front 1-0. Lee has hit in 15 in a row.
2: Red hot at the plate. It was an early run for the Giants. But this was a game that was centered around the pitching. Trevor McDonald, he went 5 innings of 1-run ball, followed by 5 relievers who kept the Cubs off the board. On the other side, Chicago's Javier Assad pitched 6 1/3, scoreless on the back end of an opener. Game was tied at 1 into extra innings in the 10th.
27: The 0-1 is hit on the ground right side, through the right side, hole and a base hit around third, and coming in to score is Cox and a base hit for Chapman. And the Giants have the lead here in the 10th. It is 2-1.
2: And that was the difference on ESPN Radio. Giants sneak past the Cubs 2-1 in 10 innings. It's the Giants' second win this season when scoring 2 or 1 run. They entered Sunday 1-25 when scoring 2 runs or fewer this season. After the game, Boog Shambi, Doug Lamville, they had a call on ESPN Radio. They break it down on Postgame Extra.
27: Thanks, Chris. Giants win it in extra innings. And the final 2-1 in 10. Doug Lanville, it started on the mound. I thought Trevor McDonald did a really good job.
28: He really did an excellent job. And, you know, the power sinker was in effect. And the Cubs had a lot of trouble squaring it up. He's known for his ground balls. He got some strikeouts to go with it. And most importantly, after the fifth inning, the bullpen of the Giants just cruised. They you know, had a little traffic, but shut down the door, made some big pitches, a little base running mistakes on the Cubs side. And Matt Chapman was excellent again, you know, got the big hit. So that's the Giants that have the offensive potential, but have to find ways to win these run prevention games. And the starting pitching has been a huge problem, but not tonight. McDonald was fantastic.
27: Alex Bregman really struggling for the Cubs right now, who are still in this offensive funk.
28: Yeah, I mean, Bregman has been this, you know, symbolic of some of their challenges to get going. Pete Crow, I'm sure now at the top, has done a good job of being the catalyst, but they're not getting the guys to drive them in, you know, drive in the runs. It's very spotty, and it's made the pitching on the other team strong in terms of getting the momentum to hand off to the bullpen in good shape. So they're trying to get that offense going. It's certainly a good offense on paper. They're not executing at this moment.
27: Giants get out of town. They'll head home and play host to the Washington Nationals. And meanwhile, for the Chicago Cubs, it'll be an off day tomorrow, and then a game with the Rockies on Tuesday. Again, the final here, the Giants win it in 10-2-1. For Doug Glanville, I'm John Ciambi, right here on your home for Sunday Night Baseball, ESPN Radio and the ESPN app. Now we send it back to Chris Lewis in the studio.
2: Another great call by our duo. Thanks so much. And the Cubs, yeah, they're fading 7-20 since May 9th. They had the 27-12 record, which was the best in Major League Baseball entering May 9th. So it's been a reversal for Chicago. Let's go over to the American League Yankees-Red Sox series. The game on Saturday was rained out, so they picked it back up on Sunday. Big eighth inning for the Yankees against the Red Sox.
0: One of four lefties in the bullpen for the Red Sox. They bring him in to face Jazz, who is trying to avoid the golden sombrero. He struck out three times. High foul ball, right center field. Rafael Labatt on the track, at the wall. See ya! A three-run home run for Chisholm as the Yankees pouring it on here in the eighth inning.
2: That on Yes Network, the Yankees toppled the Red Sox 6-1. They scored five runs in the eighth inning. All five runs and four hits in that inning were with two outs. Jazz Chisholm just heard it there, the three-run home run. After the game, he talked about stepping up his game with the absence of Aaron Judge.
1: I think everybody would say that, you know, you just lost the MVP of the league. And, I mean, he means a lot to our team, especially because he's our captain and he leads us every day, you know. So I feel like everybody just feels like they got to find a way to contribute as best as they could in his absence.
2: Yankees 4-1 this season against the Red Sox. Tigers Mariners crucial series, and it ended in dramatic fashion on 97-1 the ticket.
3: And the man at second, the winning run. 1-0. McGonigal line drive! Off the glove of Cole Young on a leap! Perez coming home! He will score! Kevin McGonigal delivers a walk-off! Two-run single in the bottom of the ninth inning! A mob scene of McGonigal near first base! The Tigers walk it off on McGonigal line drive! RBI not!
2: Call with plenty of enthusiasm, and the Tigers' second win this season when trailing entering the ninth inning. Their manager, A.J. Hinch, after.
4: We get to celebrate a walk-off in front of our fans against one of the best closers in baseball, a really good team, a team that eliminated us last year. So going into the off day, it obviously feels different. We've played back-to-back series against really good teams, and you can see how small the margin is. I mean, it's right there for us. We're trying to not to talk about what we're not doing or what we didn't do or how May went. We're trying to focus on what we're doing now and bring in this energy. Our fans were great. This weekend, you know, our energy in the dugout was great. We never thought we were out of it. It was a kick in the you-know-what when they kept tacking on runs. But, man, we got the right guy up at the right time. We earned it. We had a ton of opportunities today. The last opportunity was the most important with the right guy.
2: Yeah, May wasn't great for Detroit, but they're 5-1 since the start of June. They've won consecutive series for the first time since April. It's the SportsCenter All Night, Chris Lewis here on ESPN Radio. The New York Knicks, they are two wins away from achieving what many New Yorkers felt was unthinkable. Ending their 53-year drought without a championship, New York just the third team in NBA history to win games one and two of the finals on the road. The other is the 95 Rockets, the 93 Bulls. They did it en route to winning it all. Knicks, their fans, they've sensed this team could be special, as evidenced by the fact that they have taken over every road arena to this point, including San Antonio, just a couple of days ago. Forward Josh Hart recognizes the support.
5: To be honest, I'm not doing too much walking around the city right now. You know, it's to see. It's cool. But for me, I try to be as far removed from that as possible, just, you know, mentally, just, cause if you walk around the city or you go to different places and people are singing your praises and doing all that, is very easy to be, you know, to get complacent and to listen to those things and, start feeling good and then you start relaxing. So, for me personally, I try to stay as far away from that as possible. Even if I go to, you know, I go to dinner, I'm gonna try to go into like a private room or something so I don't have to be around, that, because you want to make sure you're as focused and locked in on, you know, the goal at hand.
2: Keeping the eyes on the prize. Well, given what's at stake at the Garden in game three, ESPN insider Brian Windhorst was asked on game day whether it could be the most wild fan atmosphere.
6: I'm not sure how much more energy that you can squeeze out of an arena. It's a great arena to watch basketball in anytime. And so, yes, because of the stakes around it, you know, there's watch parties going on all over the city. You know, you see videos of, like, you can literally hear the city reacting because of all the watch parties. These are people posting sound. They're emanating from Central Park and other places where, you know, there's just groups of people getting together. That's obviously a unique situation. I almost feel like the city itself will be more alive out of the ordinary than the Garden. The Garden will be allowed and the crowd will be into it and they'll be, you know, completely locked.

0: first part and then venture into the second part when they get older. They want to avoid it. It's either one or the other. I'm more on side two. I wonder if more people out there are on side one than I think, where they thrive and want to seek to be in a sea of crowd like that. But the ESPN public face of the Knicks is, of course, Stephen A. Smith, right? He is the Knicks fan of them all on our network. And the First Take host, he's hyped.
1: That was the last time, 32 years ago, that we felt as a franchise we had a legitimate shot to win the championship. This is the closest we've been, and to be up 2-0 after two road victories, and for the next two games to be at the Garden, at Madison Square Garden, you got a chance not to even have to come back on the road to close them out and to feed off that adrenaline that New York, and when I say New York, I ain't talking about the Garden. I'm talking about the entire city. You're going to see it shaking, reverberating. You're going to see it all. To know that's coming, man, this is the closest we've been to a championship in over a half century.
0: That was from the Hoop Collective podcast. The Spurs, they went 0-2 at home to begin the series. And that only added to the outrageous get-in price for the games at the Garden. I mean, we're talking like five figures as the get-in price for the upper sections at MSG. San Antonio guard De'Aaron Fox, he spoke about what he expects from the road atmosphere.
2: You're in New York. Even when they travel, you hear New York fans. So when we came here during the regular season, we hit them first. They hit us back in the mouth, and then we just kind of weren't able to get our wheels turning again. But I think we've been pretty good on the road throughout the playoffs, and obviously this team has been really good at home as well. So we got to try to come out and, obviously easier said than done, but try to take the crowd out of it as quickly as possible. I think even like our game seven, we never really let the crowd get into the game. And like I said, obviously easier said than done, but just trying to negate some of their runs. You're gonna come in here. It's gonna be loud. Don't want to use the word hostile, but it's gonna be hostile. So you just try to not let the crowd get on their toes too much, because obviously this team plays, and usually it's more so role players and star players that play better at home.
0: The NBA Finals, they're on ESPN Radio. Catch Game 3, Knicks hosting the Spurs. 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Coming up next, what has been the real key to this Knicks run? 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
12: Presented by Progressive Insurance. The Knicks, they are 14-3 when leading 2-0 in a best-of-seven series, like they do. In this year's NBA Finals, Karl Anthony Towns, he's been a primary reason for the success. Not only all playoffs, but this series specifically. His ability to carry various roles on offense, contain Wemby on defense, has been impressive. Here's former NBA guard Darren Collison on SportsCenter.
13: Well, this six-time All-Star is tired of hearing all the Wemby talk, by the way. And you can probably make the case that he's probably been the best player in this series as well. But it's how he's going about it, too, is this aggression, offensively and defensively. Offensively, he's not really settling for threes like we've seen him in the past. He's been having successful going to the paint, getting fouled himself, and he's staying out of foul trouble defensively. And like I said, defensively, he's playing phenomenal against Wemby, staying in front of the ball. I mean, Karl-Anthony Towns is taking this personal, and he's showing it. And he's, like I said, you can make the case that he's been the best player so far in this series.
12: And Darren Collison had a couple of epic playoff battles himself as a member of the Pacers when his teams were taking on LeBron James. Now, one thing that Spurs big man Antonio Daniels noted on ESPN Radio Saturday was that Mike Brown has made an adjustment to how the Knicks run their offense. He compared Brunson's new role more similar to Steph Curry off the ball, while Cat has been used like Draymond Green on the ball, and of course Mike Brown, former assistant for the Golden State Warriors. Towns, he spoke about his change of role.
14: Yeah, I mean, just, it's about impact and winning, you know, and especially this year, you know, throughout the year, I've always had to change my role for the betterment of the team. I've always had to change the way I play so it could be most beneficial for the team, and taking all that experience this year, I've had to do it on the fly. You know, it wasn't like game by game. It's been quarter by quarter, you know, and that comes with experience and just knowledge of the game and just time playing the game, time putting shots up, time reading defenses, seeing defenses, offenses. So, like I said, one game, you know, Jalen got hurt, you know, that's when I have to be a primary scorer. And in other games, you know, when he's cooking, I got to be, you know, a facilitator, a hub, a assist maker, aggressive in playmaking. And then there's games I need to do both when he's in and I'm in, and I got to be able to do both. While his shots, you know, warming up. And, you know, there's also days where I got to be a decoy. I got to be the best screener. I got to be the best spacer for our offense. So I think that right now, whatever it takes to win, especially when you're in the NBA Finals, I'm willing to do.
12: And that's what you hear from champions a lot. Whatever it takes to get the wins. Now, as our ESPN research team notes, Karl-Anthony Towns, 30 years old, while Wemby is 22. It's the second finals meeting between number one picks, one 30 or older and one 22 or younger. The first came in 2007. And that was 31-year-old Tim Duncan. And the Spurs, of course, they were involved, sweeping a 22-year-old LeBron James and the Cavaliers. That was a young ascending player who many thought would become the best player in the sport, eventually didn't. LeBron, similar to how people are thinking of Victor Wembanyama. And, of course, both matchups featured the Spurs against Mike Brown. Funny how that works. SportsCenter All Night, Chris Lewis here on ESPN Radio. To Major League Baseball, and the Philadelphia Phillies on their homestand continue to play good ball, this time against the White Sox.
7: 1-1, the pitch. Swung on, hit hard and deep, right field, and Nishida going back, he turns, it's gone! And Rafael Marchand has put the Phillies back on top. It's his second home run of the season. It's a two-run shot. It's a 3-2 Phillies lead. And that ball landed about 2 feet from a guy wearing a Marchand jersey.
3: How about that?
12: It like the ball had eyes on Sports Radio 94 WIP. Phillies top of the White Sox at 9-5. Brandon Morris had a good offensive game again, 2-for-4 home run, couple of runs batted in. The Phillies bats quiet for a good chunk of the year. They've woken up over the last couple of games, and their manager Don Mattingly on the suddenly revolved offense.
15: I like this whole homestand. It was, or not the homestand, but more this last series, just kind of staying with it and continuing to press on with runs. We had to also, you know, we gave up some runs. And it seemed like the whole series felt like a back and forth, never felt really comfortable with the lead. You know, just a kind of a battle. Those guys were put good at bats on us. They put a lot of balls in play. They mix and match with their righties, lefties. You don't really get a bunch of good matchups where you get sections of the order. So they make it tough on you. But our guys did a great job, obviously, of kind of staying with it and putting runs on the board.
12: Even with the Phillies' win, hard to gain ground on the Atlanta Braves. They continue to pace the NL East, and they do so even more against the Pirates.
7: Bases loaded, one down, and a chance to tie up the game or better right here. The one pitch, swung on and banged, deep to the right field line, off the wall. They're off to the races. In to score Smith. Here comes Yaz. Here comes Mateo. Harris lays down the law. It's a three-run bases-clearing double, and the Braves surge ahead of the seventh.
12: On 680, the Fan, an exciting play, clearing the bases, legging out the double, and the Braves sneak past the Pirates 3-2. Their manager, Walt Weiss, after the game.
16: It's a very close group. It's a group that likes to compete. I say that a lot. They enjoy it, and they hold each other accountable to a high standard. In the first day of spring training, everyone talks about accountability, but the greatest form of accountability is when the group doesn't want to let each other down. It doesn't get any better than that. That's where they're at. They don't want to let each other down. There's just pressure to play the right way, to perform for the team. They all do that together, and that's everybody's goal in there. You know, and everybody's on board. It's just a really good group.
12: Keeping the theme of the NLE success, the Mets, they've woken up playing much better baseball and taking it to the Padres.
7: Oh, one hit hard inside first down the right field line. He has five hits. Beatty on his way to third. He's getting waved around. Bowen fires into the cutoff. Beatty scores without a throw. Carson Bench has hit a triple. And right now, whatever Bench can do, he can do no wrong.
12: Bench in the game, 5-for-5, a triple, a home run, 2 runs batted in, 3 runs scored on 880 ESPN New York. Mets a football score over the Padres, 7-3. And their manager, Carlos Mendoza, raving about the young star.
17: It's cool to see it. Pretty impressive. I mean, rockets pretty much everywhere. Going, using the middle of the field, staying short, stay on top of the baseball, and the left on left homer. I mean, he was just pretty incredible. You know, it's just good to see him continue to fight, continue to compete, and just being himself. So, set the tone for us, and it was a good team win.
12: California series, Angels and Dodgers. After the Dodgers had the advantage early in the series, the Sunday meeting went the way of Los Angeles Angels.
18: Keep on pitching here in this inning. Angels have had the last five batters get on base in a row, and here's a high fly ball that's carrying deep out into center field, and that one is gone. Zach Neto has just blasted one out to dead center. That is a three-run homer, and the Angels now are on top by a score of 12-5. Neto connects.
12: Angels Radio, AM 830. Angels 13, Dodgers 5. It was the Dodgers' first loss to the Angels this season. They were 5-0 with a run differential of plus 36. Coming up next, what's on Wemby's mind heading into Game 3 on SportsCenter All Night.
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12: Omaha picture getting clear as three more teams clinch spots in the College World Series. Zverev wins at Roland Garros for his first Grand Slam. Spurs and Knicks, they gear up for game three.
0: The Knicks survive. This magic carpet ride continues. 13 straight victories, and they lead 2-0 here in these NBA Finals.
1: We don't feel like we played well or up to our standard, at least. We're going to go on to game three, and if we play our brand of basketball up to our standard, we'll be just fine.
2: Next game might as well be 0-0 again. It's how it has to be. Can't be satisfied with anything.
3: Now you're going to go on the road in that environment. They don't know. They don't know what they're about to encounter. This is different.
12: Not only did the Spurs become just the third team in finals history to lose the first two games of the finals at home, it was also the first time the Spurs had lost consecutive home games since December 27th and 29th of 2025 of this season. So the burden falls on San Antonio to avoid their first three-game losing streak all season in game three. Their superstar still collecting numbers. Two games into the finals, and Wembanyama is already the fifth player to have consecutive finals games with 25 points and three blocks since the block stat was tracked in the 73-74 season. He sat down with ESPN radio analyst team of Doris Burke and PJ Carlissimo.
4: With Victor Wembanyama before game three, you seem to have this insatiable appetite for growth and improvement. And I mean that beyond the basketball floor. But I'm just curious, is that innate? Is it something the way you were raised, Victor? Where does that stem from?
5: Interesting question. I would say it's multifactorial, but mostly innate. Entertainment is because I've been close to the high level of basketball, you know. Regardless of age, you know, for so long that it's the way my life is. I can't imagine it another way.
6: Victor, is there one aspect of playing in the NBA that has been very different than you anticipated coming over?
5: Yeah, for sure. Back in France, I basically had on average a week to prepare a game. The thing that's different from what I expected is you have to always elevate your goals because it's so hard to like get onto the next thing every time that you have to keep the big picture in mind while giving 100% at every game, you know, and it's a lot of games in the season.
6: Playoffs are a little different, and I know now in EuroLeague, sometimes you play series, but where I was going with this one is now you're playing a series. You play the same opponent, can be seven times like it was last game. Is that different than anything you've ever experienced in basketball where you're making these adjustments from game to game and you keep playing the same team, the same players?
5: Absolutely. I mean, previous series played seven games and we played them five times in the regular season. So playing the team 12 times, it's very different and very different challenges.
4: I was so taken by your comment about blurry because I hope I'm not misunderstanding you, but it's you have to process in real speed with things happening so quickly. How much growth have you seen individually from your processing speed and reading, getting through those reads from your first NBA game to now?
5: Oh, that's probably the area where I've progressed the most. As a rookie, everything goes so fast. It's like you don't have any control on the game. And it's like, it's sometimes as a rookie, it feels like you're just watching a movie. And then like I start playing against these guys like Jokic and it feels like they can slow or speed up the game as they want. And I'm like, and this looks like something I can reach someday. And I feel like I'm slowly getting there. Of course, I still have to get a lot better, but slowly getting there. But I think there's nothing better than experience to learn that.
6: When you guys talk about your adjustments specifically now for game three, it seems New York's very good offensive rebounding team. Defensive rebounding has been a problem for you guys. Like, what can the Spurs do better to keep them getting second chance points and B, get your fast break going?
5: Mm-hmm. I mean, you said it. Sometimes it's a lot more complicated than that. But I'm not going to reveal the rest of our plans.
4: That's spoken like a veteran.
12: Close to the vest on that final answer. But great for our ESPN radio team, Doris Burke, PJ Carlissimo, Mark Kasicher will join them. They'll have the call of game three like they've had the entire run of the NBA Finals. Meanwhile, Wemby will have to get the Spurs back on track in this series. The team put up 115 points per game during the playoffs before the finals. yet averaging just 105 points per game during the finals. San Antonio and the staff, they had 2 days in a lab to come up with some answers. So what's the game plan from Coach Mitch Johnson?
5: Same routine as we've had throughout the playoffs. You dig into the film, you argue, you beat yourself up, you give each other feedback, figure out how to help the guys for the next game. Have not got out and gone on a walk yet, so here's the answer for that. But yeah, not just trying to improve on things that we know that we have to be better at and settle into the series and try to continue to get better.
12: Now, it's one thing to have a plan to start the game, but finishing the game by out-executing the Knicks in crunch time, that's proven to be a challenge for everyone. For the postseason, Brunson, he's averaging 9.3 points per fourth quarter. That's the second most fourth quarter points per game or points per quarter among players to reach the finals since the 1997 playoffs. Johnson was asked about what his team could do better in the fourth.
5: We have not played to our standard. New York's played very well. They have something to do with that, and we have to just be better at some of those things. You know, we got them late clock a ton. We fouled Anunoby on a three, baseline out of bounds. Brunson gets a quick pass to a layup without any resistance. And then obviously, loose ball foul there at the end, like you said. We've put ourselves in positions at times to make them miss, and we have to clean up the rebound and finish possessions out. And we have to be better again at taking advantage of when we put ourselves in good starting spots to take advantage of the things that we are doing well.
12: The NBA Finals, they're on ESPN Radio. Game 3, Knicks-Spurs. Coverage begins tonight, 7:30 Eastern on ESPN Radio, the ESPN app, presented by Gusto. The fourth time is a charm for Alexander Zverev. In his fourth major final, Zverev beat Flavio Cavoli of Italy in four sets to win the French Open title. It's a German's first major title and his 25th title overall. Here's the winner after the match.
7: Yeah, I was cramping. I was struggling physically a little bit, even though I don't think the cramps were physical. I think they were more mental. I was very tightened up. I was very, emotional. I was a bit unstable also in the fourth set, but I actually think that the cramps helped me in a way. I think that I let go. I kind of hit my shots a bit more and just let go. And then of course the fifth set went my way, and I'm happy about that and happy to be sitting next to this beautiful trophy for the first time.
12: It was a crazy time at Roland Garros this year. You had the early exits of Jannik Sinner, Novak Djokovic, plus Carlos Alcaraz. He was unable to participate in this event with injury. And then all the upsets on the women's side as well. Zverev, he joins Russian teenager Mira Andreeva as the winners. Of course, Andreeva won the women's singles trophy on Saturday. The first three tickets to the men's college World Series were punched on Saturday, with number 16 West Virginia and Troy earning their first trips to Omaha, while Ole Miss heading back for the first time since they won the championship back in 2022. Five more spots still to be determined entering Sunday. And let's get it on. We start with the Athens Super Regional. Game 2, and 2 is all that Georgia needed to get past Mississippi State in a thriller.
8: Launched to left! Jackson! Goodbye!
9: Well, it's the time of the year when you want your stars to show up. And Daniel Jackson, in my opinion, is going to win the Golden Spikes Award. His 31st long ball of the season.
12: Golden Spikes for the best player, that on ESPN. It was a crazy game, one of those June ones to remember in the Super Regional stage. Georgia 11, Mississippi State 9. That went 10 innings. Georgia to the College World Series for the seventh time. All right, we keep it there in that region. We go to the Chapel Hill Regional. This went to the third game, but North Carolina gets past USC.
8: 2-1 the count. Winning run at second, bottom nine. The pitch. Hall swings and drives one. Deep to center field. Takeuchi going back, and he can't get there. North Carolina is going back to Omaha.
12: I mean, that on ESPN as well. What better way to do it? North Carolina 4, USC 3. Now, between the men's and women's baseball and softball tournaments, there's just been just incredible unscripted drama. And speaking of one-run games to get your team to Omaha, that's exactly what Texas did when they knocked off Oregon.
10: Adrian Rodriguez ready on a 3-1. Slashes one fair down the line in left field. Tinney's going to come in. Pack is going to score. The hand is okay. A double to give the Horns the lead.
12: Again on ESPN with the call, and that was enough. Texas 6, Oregon 5. This game was back and forth. Oregon gave up home runs, a couple of them, in the first five pitches thrown in this game. Had to work with a deficit, came back to get right back in it. But it is Texas that wins and advances to the College World Series for the first time since 2022. You used to be able to, you know, use that transition from the ones who don't get paid to the ones who do get paid when you go from college to pro. You can't exactly use that transition anymore, but to Major League Baseball we go. Speaking of close contests decided by the minimum, Royals Twins fit that description. Royals squeak past the Twins.
13: 3-1 pitch. Marte rips it high in the air, deep center field. Kreider races back. He looks up. It's gone! Into the batter's eye! Starling Marte's first Royals homer! A massive three-run shot! 441 feet for Starling Marte!
12: And Marte was just 1 for 11 in his previous 7 games entering that one on 96.5 The Fan. Royals hold on for the 6-5 win. Let's go to an AL West showdown. Athletics and Astros. And it was all the team from Sacramento.
10: 2-2 pitch. Driven to right field. Moving back is Smith. He looks up and it is gone. A two-run homer for Kurtz. You knew it was going to happen at some point in Houston. And the A's have their first lead. It's 2-0.
12: Talk 650 KSTE 5-0 final. Athletics over the Astros. Florida showdown. Marlins and Rays. And it's back-to-back strong performances for the Fish.
13: The Mets set at the belt. 2-2 again. Mack with a broken bat. Bounce through the shortstop. Wallace has got it. He's coming home at the throw. And it pops away for Ferrucci. Here comes Morsi. Allen rolls to the backstop. And both come in to score. Put the ball in play and see what happens. That is a two-run fielder's choice. And it's 4-1 Marlins in the home seven.
12: Yeah, two-run fielder's choice. Not every day you see that one on 104.3 The Fan, or 104.3 WQAM, I should say. Now, of course, not every day you hear a call like that as well. For the Rays, who, yeah, the Rays aren't fish. They're a different type of water creature. Marlins are fish, if we wanted to compare the mascots from Florida. But they've dropped 10 of their last 13 dating back to May 24th. They're a team that came in to the end of May playing strong baseball, but they have tailed off over the last couple of weeks. Other scores, Blue Jays topped the Orioles 6-4. It was the Cardinals 5, Reds 3. Brewers pound the Rockies 12-4. Rangers do the same to the Guardians 10-0. The Diamondbacks over the Nationals 5-1. Coming up next, why it was a winning move to ride with Nelly in L.A. This is SportsCenter All Night on ESPN Radio.
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1: A couple of blowouts in the WNBA on Sunday, starting with the Sparks dominating the Fire.
2: Coming over from France. There's 3 seconds left. Here's Late. This time, pocket picks. Here's Plum. Numbers for L.A. Hamby, the runout. Lay it up and in. Timeout, Portland.
1: That on NBA TV, and Portland needed a timeout. They did not recover. Sparks 89, Fire 72. Neka Ogumike, seventh career 20-point, 15-rebound game. She was stellar. The Fire have lost a season-high 3 straight games, and they dropped 4 of their last 5. The other blowout, Toronto Tempo, the other expansion new team this year, took it to the sky.
3: There's that defense coming back. Sykes, ooh, the contact, and one.
4: It's really nice when Sykes also, not in the open court, in the half court, it still gets into the paint for the tough finish.
1: That on TSN, Brittany Sykes scoring that one. She had 25 points, the former Syracuse standout, as the Tempo beat the Sky 85-68. U.S. Women's Open in Los Angeles, Nelly Korda. She took the title Sunday for her second consecutive major victory. She held off Charlie Hull and Gabby Lopez by 1 shot. It's her first U.S. Open win and the 4th major victory of her career.
5: That 14-year-old girl that stepped on the range at Sabonics in 2013, I mean, her dream has just come true sitting next to this trophy right now. I mean, it's really hard to put into words. You know, this week was definitely a grind. I don't even feel like I had my B game. I was just grinding out there, and that's what I guess major championships are all about, right? It doesn't matter if you have your B or C game, you have to be there mentally, and I have a great support system off the golf course, on the golf course, and I literally would not be standing here without the millions of pep talks I just got on the golf course from Jay.
1: Talk about a flex. I just won the U.S. Women's Open. I didn't even have my B game. Nelly Korda, her 19th career victory on the LPGA Tour. She became just the 3rd player in the past 30 years to win each of the first 2 majors of a calendar year. Let's go to John Ryder with today's top sound.
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7: Thanks, Chris. We start with Major League Baseball in the Bronx, and the Yankees pile up the runs in the 8th in a win over the Red Sox. Michael Kay with the call on the YES Network.
8: High fly ball, right center field. Rafael back on the track, at the wall, see ya! A 3-run home run for Chisholm as the Yankees pouring it on here in the 8th inning.
0: Number 4.
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10: He's hit high, deep to right field, carrying toward the fence, and out of here! The dream start to Brandon Valenzuela's big league career continues. Another home run, his 7th in 43 games. And the Blue Jays lead it 6-4.
0: Number 3.
7: Now to college baseball in the Super Regionals. 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
11: Launched to left. Jackson, goodbye.
12: It's the time of the year when you want your stars to show up. And Daniel Jackson, in my opinion, is going to win the Gold Spikes Award. His 31st long ball of the season.
0: Number 2.
7: Back to the big leagues, and the Tigers walk off the Mariners on 97-1 The Ticket.
13: 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McGonigal line drive.

0: 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And Chris, our top sound is the College Baseball Super Regionals as North Carolina walks off USC. 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
1: 2-1 the count. Winning run at second, bottom nine. The pitch. Hall swings and drives one. Deep to center field. Takeuchi going back.
2: A Sunday without an NBA Finals game or a Stanley Cup final game, yet still plenty of drama on Top Sound. From Top Sound to maybe the top player of the playoffs, Jalen Brunson scored 30 or more 6 times this postseason, and the Knicks 6-0 when he does. Tied for the 4th most 30-point games in a single postseason in team history. Averaging 25.6 points per game in 83 career playoff games, up from just about 19 points per game during his regular season career. So that average of 6.4 points per game increase, it is the largest amongst players with 50 career playoff games. He took the podium in the day off, and he was asked a question about the vibe in New York City.
3: If people want to know what it looks like in New York right now, normally you guys wouldn't be here on a practice day. Are you looking around at all? Do you get a sense of it at all? Will you try and look, or... Not until it's over.
4: Not until it's over.
3: Is that, are you letting your family come look, your friends, anything like that, or
4: they can do what they want?
2: Yeah, he's in the zone, not expanding. How about improvements from struggling from the field in game two?
4: Playing better with the lead that we had in the 14 point lead. The way they fought back and took the lead is just a credit to who they are. Us staying composed helped us win that game, but we do need to be able to finish the game better. Just unacceptable with the way we just obviously just let that 14-point lead go the way we did.
2: And here is my favorite response that he had at the podium on Sunday.
5: When a guy like you falls into the second round of the draft, a lot of people miss something about you. When you think back on your draft process, what do you think it was that was just underestimated, not seen in you at that time?
4: Everything.
2: Yeah, everything. What is the one thing you got wrong? The one thing was everything. And boy, has he proved the doubters wrong. Not bad for a second round pick. It might be him or Karl Anthony Towns that could be your finals MVP if the Knicks keep it up. But coming up next, the conclusion of a wacky Giants-Cubs series that was on ESPN Radio. This is SportsCenter All Night.
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0: The Yanks and Red Sox close out their series in the Bronx.
29: High fly ball, right center field. Rafael Abad on the track, at the wall, see ya! A three-run home run for Chisholm.
0: To get you ready for Game 3 of the NBA Finals.
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0: Plus, WNBA Commissioner's Cup action continues on the court.
32: 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Numbers for L.A. Handy the run out. Lay it up and in.
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2: A wackly, wriggly series concluded on Sunday Night Baseball on ESPN Radio. The Giants, they took Friday's opener by the lopsided margin of 18-3. In that game, they hit 7 home runs, their most home runs in a game at Wrigley Field in franchise history. The Cubs, they bounced back on Saturday with their 8th walk-off win, the most in Major League Baseball, and the most within their first 65 games of a season since 2015. Rubber match began with a San Francisco strike.
33: Here comes a 1-1. Swing and a line drive out towards left center field. That's a base hit. Pete Crow Armstrong picks it up, fires it into second. Devers coming in to score. It's an RBI single for Lee, and the Giants jump out front 1-0. Lee has hit in 15 in a row.
2: Red hot at the plate. It was an early run for the Giants. But this was a game that was centered around the pitching. Trevor McDonald, he went 5 innings of 1-run ball, followed by 5 relievers who kept the Cubs off the board. On the other side, Chicago's Javier Assad pitched 6 1/3, scoreless on the back end of an opener. Game was tied at 1 into extra innings in the 10th.
33: The 0-1 is hit on the ground right side, through the right side, hole and a base hit around third, and coming in to score is Cox and a base hit for Chapman. And the Giants have the lead here in the 10th. It is 2-1.
2: And that was the difference on ESPN Radio. Giants sneak past the Cubs 2-1 in 10 innings. It's the Giants' second win this season when scoring 2 or 1 run. They enter Sunday 1-25 when scoring 2 runs or fewer this season. After the game, Boog Shambi, Doug Lamville, they had a call on ESPN Radio. They break it down on Post Game Extra.
33: Thanks, Chris. Giants win it in extra innings. And the final 2-1 in 10. Doug Lanville, it started on the mound. I thought Trevor McDonald did a really good job.
34: He really did an excellent job. And, you know, the power sinker was in effect. And the Cubs had a lot of trouble squaring it up. He's known for his ground balls. He got some strikeouts to go with it. And most importantly, after the fifth inning, the bullpen of the Giants just cruised. They you know, had a little traffic, but shut down the door, made some big pitches, a little base running mistakes on the Cubs side. And Matt Chapman was excellent again. You know, got the big hit, So that's the Giants that have the offensive potential but have to find ways to win these run prevention games. And the starting pitching has been a huge problem, but not tonight. McDonald was fantastic.
33: Alex Bregman really struggling for the Cubs right now, who are still in this offensive funk.
34: Yeah, I mean, Bregman has been this, you know, symbolic of some of their challenges to get going. Pete Crow, I'm sure now at the top, has done a good job of being the catalyst, but they're not getting the guys to drive them in, you know, drive in the runs. It's very spotty, and it's made the pitching on the other team strong in terms of getting the momentum to hand off to the bullpen in good shape. So they're trying to get that offense going. It's certainly a good offense on paper. They're not executing at this moment.
33: Giants get out of town. They'll head home and play host to the Washington Nationals. And meanwhile, for the Chicago Cubs, it'll be an off day tomorrow, and then a game with the Rockies on Tuesday. Again, the final here, the Giants win it in 10-2-1. For Doug Glanville, I'm John Ciambi, right here on your home for Sunday Night Baseball, ESPN Radio and the ESPN app. Now we send it back to Chris Lewis in the studio.
2: Another great call by our duo. Thanks so much. And the Cubs, yeah, they're fading 7-20 since May 9th. They had the 27-12 record, which was the best in Major League Baseball entering May 9th. So it's been a reversal for Chicago. Let's go over to the American League Yankees-Red Sox series. The game on Saturday was rained out, so they picked it back up on Sunday. Big eighth inning for the Yankees against the Red Sox.
1: One of four lefties in the bullpen for the Red Sox. They bring him in to face Jazz, who is trying to avoid the golden sombrero. He struck out three times. High fly ball, right center field. Rafael Labat on the track, at the wall. See ya! A three-run home run for Chisholm as the Yankees pour it on here in the eighth inning.
2: That on Yes Network, the Yankees topple the Red Sox 6-1. They scored five runs in the eighth inning. All five runs and four hits in that inning were with two outs. Jazz Chisholm just heard it there, the three-run home run. After the game, he talked about stepping up his game with the absence of Aaron Judge.
3: I think everybody would say that, you know, you just lost the MVP of the league. And, I mean, he means a lot to our team, especially because he's our captain and he leads us every day, you know. So I feel like everybody just feels like they got to find a way to contribute as best as they could in his absence.
2: Yankees 4-1 this season against the Red Sox. Tigers Mariners crucial series, and it ended in dramatic fashion on 97-1 the ticket.
4: And the man at second, the winning run. 1-0. McGonigal line drive! Off the glove of Cole Young and a leap! Perez coming home! He will score! Kevin McGonigal delivers a walk-off! Two-run single in the bottom of the ninth inning! A mob scene of McGonigal near first base! The Tigers walk it off on a McGonigal line drive! RBI now!
2: Call with plenty of enthusiasm, and the Tigers' second win this season when trailing entering the ninth inning. Their manager, A.J. Hinch, after.
5: We get to celebrate a walk-off in front of our fans against one of the best closers in baseball, a really good team, a team that eliminated us last year. So going into the off day, it obviously feels different. We've played back-to-back series against really good teams, and you can see how small the margin is. I mean, it's right there for us. We're trying to not to talk about what we're not doing or what we didn't do or how May went. We're trying to focus on what we're doing now and bring in this energy. Our fans were great this weekend. You know, our energy in the dugout was great. We never thought we were out of it. It was a kick in the you-know-what when they kept tacking on runs. But, man, we got the right guy up at the right time. We earned it. We had a ton of opportunities today. The last opportunity was the most important with the right guy.
2: Yeah, May wasn't great for Detroit, but they're 5-1 since the start of June. They've won consecutive series for the first time since April. It's the Sports Center All Night. Chris Lewis here on ESPN Radio. The New York Knicks, they are two wins away from achieving what many New Yorkers felt was unthinkable, ending their 53-year drought without a championship. New York, just the third team in NBA history to win games one and two of the finals on the road. The others, the 95 Rockets and the 93 Bulls, they did it en route to winning it all. Knicks, their fans, they've sensed this team could be special, as evidenced by the fact that they have taken over every road arena to this point, including San Antonio, just a couple of days ago. Forward Josh Hart recognizes the support.
6: To be honest, I'm not doing too much walking around the city right now. You know, it's to see. It's cool. But for me, I try to be as far removed from that as possible, just, you know, mentally, just, because if you walk around the city or you go to different places and people are singing your praises and doing all that, is very easy to be, you know, to get complacent and to listen to those things and start feeling good, and then you start relaxing. So for me personally, I try to stay as far away from that as possible. Even if I go to, you know, I go to dinner, I'm gonna try to go into like a private room or something so I don't have to be around that, because you want to make sure you're as focused and locked in on, you know, the goal at hand.
2: Keeping the eyes on the prize. Well, given what's at stake at the Garden in Game 3, ESPN insider Brian Windhorst was asked on game day whether it could be the most wild fan atmosphere.
7: I'm not sure how much more energy that you can squeeze out of an arena. It's a great arena to watch basketball in anytime. And so, yes, because of the stakes around it, you know, there's watch parties going on all over the city. You know, you see videos of, like, you can literally hear the city reacting because of all the watch parties. These are people posting sound. They're emanating from Central Park and other places where, you know, there's just groups of people getting together. That's obviously a unique situation. I almost feel like the city itself will be more alive out of the ordinary than the Garden. The Garden will be allowed and the crowd will be into it and they'll be, you know, completely locked in and have the emotion. But that's the case way it always here. I'm in the building right now. It's the way it always is here. But, you know, it'll be a different feel within the city itself, I think, especially leading up to and during the game. There will be many parts of the city that are alive in ways that you're not going to get on the average Monday night.
2: I feel like there's two types of people. One, people who thrive being in crowds like that, seek it out, want to be amongst the people. And then there's the second group, and that group will do anything to avoid being in a crowd.

0: championship. This is the closest we've been, and to be up 2-0 after two road victories, and for the next two games to be at the Garden, at Madison Square Garden, you got a chance not to even have to come back on the road to close them out and to feed off that adrenaline that New York, and when I say New York, I ain't talking about the Garden. I'm talking about the entire city. You're going to see it shaking, reverberating. You're going to see it all. To know that's coming, man, this is the closest we've been to a championship in over a half century.
1: That was from the Hoop Collective podcast. The Spurs, they went 0-2 at home to begin the series. And that only added to the outrageous get-in price for the games at the Garden. I mean, we're talking like five figures as the get-in price for the upper sections at MSG. San Antonio guard De'Aaron Fox, he spoke about what he expects from the road atmosphere.
2: You're in New York. You know, even, you know, when they travel, you know, you hear New York fans. So, I mean, when we came here during the regular season, we hit them first. They hit us back in the mouth, and then we just kind of weren't able to get our wheels turning again. But I think we've been pretty good on the road throughout the playoffs, and obviously this team has been really good at home as well. So we gotta try to come out and, you know, obviously easier said than done, but try to take the crowd out of it as quickly as possible. I think even like our game seven, we never really let the crowd get into the game. And like I said, obviously easier said than done, but just trying to negate some of their runs. You're gonna come in here. It's gonna be loud. Don't want to use the word hostile, but it's gonna be hostile. So you just try to not let the crowd get on their toes too much, because obviously this team plays, and usually it's more so role players and star players that play better at home.
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3: 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More SportsCenter All Night, coming up next. 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
8: 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The Knicks, they are 14-3 when leading 2-0 in a best-of-seven series, like they do in this year's NBA Finals. Karl Anthony Towns, he's been a primary reason for the success. Not only all playoffs, but this series specifically. His ability to carry various roles on offense, contain Wemby on defense, has been impressive. Here's former NBA guard Darren Collison on SportsCenter.
9: Well, this six-time All-Star is tired of hearing all the Wemby talk, by the way. And you can probably make the case that he's probably been the best player in this series as well. But it's how he's going about it, too, is his aggression, offensively and defensively. Offensively, he's not really settling for threes like we've seen him in the past. He's been having successful going to the paint, getting fouled himself, and he's staying out of foul trouble defensively. And like I said, defensively, he's playing phenomenal against Wemby, staying in front of the ball. I mean, Karl Anthony Towns is taking this personal, and he's showing it. And he's, like I said, you can make the case that he's been the best player so far in this series.
8: And Darren Collison had a couple of epic playoff battles himself as a member of the Pacers when his teams were taking on LeBron James. Now, one thing that Spurs big man Antonio Daniels noted on ESPN Radio Saturday was that Mike Brown has made an adjustment to how the Knicks run their offense. He compared Brunson's new role more similar to Steph Curry off the ball, while Kat has been used like Draymond Green on the ball, and of course Mike Brown, former assistant for the Golden State Warriors. Towns, he spoke about his change of role.
10: Yeah, I mean, just, it's about impact and winning, you know, and especially this year, you know, throughout the year, I've always had to change my role for the betterment of the team. I've always had to change the way I play so it could be most beneficial for the team. And taking all that experience, this year, I've had to do it on the fly. You know, it wasn't like game by game. It's been quarter by quarter, you know, and that comes with experience and just knowledge of the game and just time playing the game, time putting shots up, time reading defenses, seeing defenses, offenses. So, like I said, one game, you know, Jalen got hurt, you know, that's when I have to be a primary scorer. And then other games, you know, when he's cooking, I got to be, you know, a facilitator, a hub, a assist maker, aggressive in playmaking. And then there's games I need to do both when he's in and I'm in, and I got to be able to do both. While his shot's, you know, warming up. And, you know, there's also days where I gotta be, a decoy. I gotta be the best screener. I gotta be the best spacer for our offense. So I think that right now, whatever it takes to win, especially when you're in the NBA Finals, I'm willing to do.
8: And that's what you hear from champions a lot. Whatever it takes to get the wins. Now, as our ESPN research team notes, Karl Anthony Towns, 30 years old, while Wemby is 22. It's the second finals meeting between number one picks, one 30 or older and one 22 or younger. The first came in 2007. And that was 31-year-old Tim Duncan. And the Spurs, of course, they were involved, sweeping a 22-year-old LeBron James and the Cavaliers. That was a young ascending player who many thought would become the best player in the sport, eventually did, LeBron, similar to how people are thinking of Victor Wembanyama. And, of course, both matchups featured the Spurs against Mike Brown. Funny how that works. SportsCenter All Night, Chris Lewis here on ESPN Radio. To Major League Baseball, and the Philadelphia Phillies on their homestand continue to play good ball, this time against the White Sox.
2: 1-1, the pitch. Swung on, hit hard and deep, right field, and Nishida going back, he turns, it's gone! And Rafael Marchand has put the Phillies back on top. It's his second home run of the season. It's a two-run shot. It's a 3-2 Phillies lead. And that ball landed about 2 feet from a guy wearing a Marchand jersey.
6: How about that?
8: It like the ball had eyes on Sports Radio 94 WIP. Phillies top of the White Sox at 9-5. Brandon Marsh had a good offensive game again, 2-for-4 home run, couple of runs batted in. The Phillies bats quiet for a good chunk of the year. They've woken up over the last couple of games, and their manager Don Mattingly on the suddenly revolved offense.
11: I like this whole homestand. It was, or not the homestand, but more this last series, just kind of staying with it and continuing to press on with runs. We had to also, you know, we gave up some runs. And it seems like the whole series felt like a back and forth, never felt really comfortable with a lead. Yeah, just a kind of a battle. Those guys were put good at bats on us. They put a lot of balls in play. They mix and match with their righties, lefties. You don't really get a bunch of good matchups where you get sections of the order. So they make it tough on you. But our guys did a great job, obviously, of kind of staying with it and putting runs on the board.
8: Even with the Phillies win, hard to gain ground on the Atlanta Braves. They continue to pace the NL East, and they do so even more against the Pirates.
12: Bases loaded, one down, with a chance to tie up the game or better right here. The one pitch, swung on and banged, deep to the right field line, off the wall. They're off to the races. In to score Smith. Here comes Yaz. Here comes Mateo. Harris lays down the law. It's a three-run bases-clearing double, and the Braves surge ahead of the seventh.
8: Well, on 680, the Fan, an exciting play, clearing the bases, legging out the double, and the Braves sneak past the Pirates 3-2. Their manager, Walt Weiss, after the game.
13: It's a very close group. It's a group that likes to compete. I say that a lot. They enjoy it, and they hold each other accountable to a high standard. The first day of spring training, everyone talks about accountability, but the greatest form of accountability is when the group doesn't want to let each other down. It doesn't get any better than that. That's where they're at. They don't want to let each other down. There's just pressure to play the right way, to perform for the team. They all do that together, and that's everybody's goal in there. You know, and everybody's on board. It's just a really good group.
8: Keeping the theme of the NLE success, the Mets, they've woken up playing much better baseball and taking it to the Padres.
12: Oh, one hit hard, inside first, down the right field line. He has 5 hits. Beatty on his way to third. He's getting waved around. Bowen fires into the cutoff. Beatty scores without a throw. Carson Bench has hit a triple. And right now, whatever Bench can do, he can do no wrong.
8: Bench in the game, 5-for-5, a triple, a home run, 2 runs batted in, 3 runs scored on 880 ESPN New York. Mets a football score over the Padres, 7-3. And their manager, Carlos Mendoza, raving about the young star.
14: It's cool to see it. Pretty impressive. I mean, rockets pretty much everywhere. Going, using the middle of the field, staying short, stay on top of the baseball, and the left on left homer. I mean, he was just pretty incredible. You know, it's just good to see him continue to fight, continue to compete, and just being himself. So, set the tone for us, and it was a good team win.
8: California series, Angels and Dodgers. After the Dodgers had the advantage early in the series, the Sunday meeting went the way of Los Angeles Angels.
15: Keep on pitching here in this inning. Angels have had the last 5 batters get on base in a row, and here's a high fly ball that's carrying deep out into center field, and that one is gone.
16: Zach Neto has just blasted one out to dead center. That is a three-run homer, and the Angels now are on top by a score of 12-5. Neto connects.
8: Angels Radio, AM 830. Angels 13, Dodgers 5. It was the Dodgers' first loss to the Angels this season. They were 5-0 with a run differential of plus 36. Coming up next, what's on Wemby's mind heading into Game 3 on SportsCenter All Night.

0: for Towns. Hey, it's good!
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0: Wants him. Oh, what a big shot!
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18: Omaha picture getting clear as three more teams clinch spots in the College World Series. Zverev wins at Roland Garros for his first Grand Slam. Spurs and Knicks, they gear up for Game 3.
19: The Knicks survive! This magic carpet ride continues! 13 straight victories, and they lead 2-0 here in these NBA Finals!
20: We don't feel like we played well or up to our standard, at least. We're going to go on to Game 3, and if we play our brand of basketball up to our standard, we'll be just fine.
21: Next game might as well be 0-0 again. It's how it has to be. Can't be satisfied with anything.
22: Now you're going to go on the road in that environment. They don't know. They don't know what they're about to encounter. This is different.
18: Not only did the Spurs become just the third team in finals history to lose the first two games of the finals at home, it was also the first time the Spurs had lost consecutive home games since December 27th and 29th of 2025 of this season. So the burden falls on San Antonio to avoid their first three-game losing streak all season in Game 3. Their superstar, still collecting numbers. Two games into the finals, and Wembanyama is already the fifth player to have consecutive finals games with 25 points and three blocks since the block stat was tracked in the 73-74 season. He sat down with ESPN radio analyst team of Doris Burke and PJ Carlissimo.
2: With Victor Wembanyama before game three, you seem to have this insatiable appetite for growth and improvement. And I mean that beyond the basketball floor. But I'm just curious, is that innate? Is it something the way you were raised, Victor? Where does that stem from?
11: Interesting question. I would say it's multifactorial, but mostly innate. Entertain is because I've been close to the high level of basketball, you know, regardless of age, you know, for so long that it's the way my life is. I can't imagine it another way.
14: Victor, is there one aspect of playing in the NBA that has been very different than you anticipated coming over?
11: Yeah, for sure. Back in France, I basically had on average a week to prepare a game. The thing that's different from what I expected is you have to always elevate your goals because it's so hard to like get onto the next thing every time that you have to keep the big picture in mind while giving 100% at every game, you know, and it's a lot of games in a season.
14: Playoffs are a little different, and I know now in EuroLeague, sometimes you play series, but where I was going with this one is now you're playing a series. You play the same opponent, can be seven times like it was last game. Is that different than anything you've ever experienced in basketball where you're making these adjustments from game to game and you keep playing the same team, the same players?
11: Absolutely. I mean, previous series based on games, and we played them five times in the regular season. So playing the team 12 times, it's very different and very different challenges.
2: I was so taken by your comment about blurry because I hope I'm not misunderstanding you, but it's you have to process in real speed with things happening so quickly. How much growth have you seen individually from your processing speed and reading, getting through those reads from your first NBA game to now?
11: Oh, that's probably the area where I've progressed the most. As a rookie, everything goes so fast. It's like you don't have any control on the game. And it's like, it's sometimes as a rookie, it feels like you're just watching a movie. And then, like, I start playing against these guys like Jokic, and it feels like they can slow or speed up the game as they want. And I'm like, and this looks like something I can reach someday. And I feel like I'm slowly getting there. Of course, I still have to get a lot better, but slowly getting there. But I think there's nothing better than experience to learn that.
14: When you guys talk about your adjustments specifically now for game three, it seems New York's very good offensive rebounding team. Defensive rebounding has been a problem for you guys. Like, what can the Spurs do better to keep them getting second chance points and B, get your fast break going?
11: Mm-hmm. I mean, you said it. Sometimes it's not more complicated than that, but I'm not going to reveal the rest of our plans.
2: That's spoken like a veteran.
18: Close to the vest on that final answer. But great for our ESPN radio team, Doris Burke, PJ Carlissimo, Mark Kasicher will join them. They'll have the call of game three like they've had the entire run of the NBA Finals. Meanwhile, Wemby will have to get the Spurs back on track in this series. The team put up 115 points per game during the playoffs before the finals, yet averaging just 105 points per game during the finals. San Antonio and the staff, they had 2 days in a lab to come up with some answers. So what's the game plan from Coach Mitch Johnson?
16: Same routine as we've had throughout the playoffs. You dig into the film, you argue, you beat yourself up, you give each other feedback, figure out how to help the guys for the next game. Have not got out and gone on a walk yet, so here's the answer for that. But yeah, now just trying to improve on things that we know that we have to be better at and settle into the series and try to continue to get better.
18: Now, it's one thing to have a plan to start the game, but finishing the game by out-executing the Knicks in crunch time, that's proven to be a challenge for everyone. For the postseason, Brunson, he's averaging 9.3 points per fourth quarter. That's the second most fourth quarter points per game or points per quarter among players to reach the finals since the 1997 playoffs. Johnson was asked about what his team could do better in the fourth.
16: We have not played to our standard. New York's played very well. They have something to do with that, and we have to just be better at some of those things. You know, we got them late clock a ton. We fouled Ananobi on a three, baseline out of bounds. Brunson gets a, you know, a quick pass to a layup without any resistance. And then obviously, you know, loose ball foul there at the end, like you said. We've put ourselves in positions at times to make them miss, and we have to clean up the rebound and finish possessions out. And we have to be better again at taking advantage of when we put ourselves in good starting spots to take advantage of the things that we are doing well.
18: The NBA Finals, they're on ESPN Radio. Game 3, Knicks-Spurs. Coverage begins tonight, 7:30 Eastern on ESPN Radio, the ESPN app, presented by Gusto. The fourth time is a charm for Alexander Zverev. In his fourth major final, Zverev beat Flavio Cavoli of Italy in four sets to win the French Open title. It's a German's first major title and his 25th title overall. Here's the winner after the match.
0: Yeah, I was cramping. I was struggling physically a little bit, even though I don't think the cramps were physical. I think they were more mental. I was very tightened up. I was very, emotional. I was a bit unstable also in the fourth set, but I actually think that the cramps helped me in a way. I think that I let go. I kind of hit my shots a bit more and just let go. And then of course the fifth set went my way, and I'm happy about that and happy to be sitting next to this beautiful trophy for the first time.
18: It was a crazy time at Roland Garros this year. You had the early exits of Jannik Sinner, Novak Djokovic, plus Carlos Alcaraz. He was unable to participate in this event with injury. And then all the upsets on the women's side as well. Zverev, he joins Russian teenager Mira Andreeva as the winners. Of course, Andreeva won the women's singles trophy on Saturday. The first three tickets to the men's college World Series were punched on Saturday, with number 16 West Virginia and Troy earning their first trips to Omaha, while Ole Miss heading back for the first time since they won the championship back in 2022. Five more spots still to be determined entering Sunday. And let's get it on. We start with the Athens Super Regional. Game 2, and 2 is all that Georgia needed to get past Mississippi State in a thriller.
1: Launched to left! Jackson! Goodbye!
3: Well, it's the time of the year when you want your stars to show up. And Daniel Jackson, in my opinion, is going to win the Golden Spikes Award. His 31st long ball of the season.
18: Golden Spikes for the best player, that on ESPN. It was a crazy game, one of those June ones to remember in the Super Regional stage. Georgia 11, Mississippi State 9. That went 10 innings. Georgia to the College World Series for the seventh time. All right, we keep it there in that region. We go to the Chapel Hill Regional. This went to the third game, but North Carolina gets past USC.
23: 2-1 the count. Winning run at second, bottom nine. The pitch. Hall swings and drives one. Deep to center field. Takeuchi going back.
18: I mean, that on ESPN as well. I mean, what better way to do it? North Carolina 4, USC 3. Now, between the men's and women's baseball and softball tournaments, there's just been just incredible unscripted drama. And speaking of one-run games to get your team to Omaha, that's exactly what Texas did when they knocked off Oregon.
24: Adrian Rodriguez ready on a 3-1. Slashes one fair down the line in left field. Tinney's going to come in. Pack is going to score. The hand is okay. A double to give the Horns the lead.
18: Again on ESPN with the call, and that was enough. Texas 6, Oregon 5. This game was back and forth. Oregon gave up home runs, a couple of them, in the first five pitches thrown in this game. Had to work with a deficit, came back to get right back in it. But it is Texas that wins and advances to the College World Series for the first time since 2022. you used to be able to, you know, use that transition from the ones who don't get paid to the ones who do get paid when you go from college to pro. You can't exactly use that transition anymore. But to Major League Baseball we go. Speaking of close contests decided by the minimum, Royals Twins fit that description. Royals squeak past the Twins.
4: 3-1 pitch. Marte rips it high in the air, deep center field. Kreider races back. He looks up. It's gone! Into the batter's eye! Starling Marte's first Royals homer! A massive three-run shot! 441 feet for Starling Marte!
18: And Marte was just 1-for-11 in his previous seven games entering that one on 96.5 The Fan. Royals hold on for the 6-5 win. Let's go to an AL West showdown. Athletics and Astros. And it was all the team from Sacramento.
4: 2-2 pitch. Driven to right field. Moving back is Smith. He looks up and it is gone. A two-run homer for Kurtz. You knew it was going to happen at some point in Houston. And the A's have their first lead. It's 2-0.
18: Talk 650 KSTE 5-0 final. Athletics over the Astros. Florida showdown. Marlins and Rays. And it's back-to-back strong performances for the fish.
4: Lefty Mats set at the belt. 2-2 again. Mack with a broken bat. Bounce through the shortstop. Walls has got it. He's coming home at the throw. And it pops away from Fiducia. Here comes Morrissey. Allen rolls to the backstop. And both come in to score. Put the ball in play and see what happens. That is a two-run fielder's choice. And it's 4-1 Marlins in the home seventh.
18: Yeah, two-run fielder's choice. Not every day you see that one on 104.3 The Fan, or 104.3 WQAM, I should say. Now, of course, not every day you hear a call like that as well. For the Rays, who, yeah, the Rays aren't fish. They're a different type of water creature. Marlins are fish, if we wanted to compare the mascots from Florida. But they've dropped 10 of their last 13 dating back to May 24th. They're a team that came in to the end of May playing strong baseball, but they have tailed off over the last couple of weeks. Other scores, Blue Jays topped the Orioles 6-4. It was the Cardinals 5, Reds 3. Brewers pound the Rockies 12-4. Rangers do the same to the Guardians 10-0. The Diamondbacks over the Nationals 5-1. Coming up next, why it was a winning move to ride with Nelly in L.A. This is SportsCenter All Night on ESPN Radio.
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1: A couple of blowouts in the WNBA on Sunday, starting with the Sparks dominating the Fire.
2: Coming over from France. There's 3 seconds left. Here's Late. This time, pocket picks. Here's Plum. Numbers for L.A. Hamby, the run out. Lay it up and in. Timeout, Portland.
1: That on NBA TV, and Portland needed a timeout. They did not recover. Sparks 89, Fire 72. Neka Ogumike, seventh career 20-point, 15-rebound game. She was stellar. The Fire have lost a season-high 3 straight games, and they dropped 4 of their last 5. The other blowout, Toronto Tempo, the other expansion new team this year, took it to the sky.
3: There's that defense coming back. Sykes through the contact and one. It's really nice when Sykes also not in the open court, in the half court, but still gets into the paint for the tough finish.
1: That on TSN, Brittany Sykes scoring that one. She had 25 points, the former Syracuse standout, as the Tempo beat the Sky 85-68. U.S. Women's Open in Los Angeles, Nelly Korda. She took the title Sunday for her second consecutive major victory. She held off Charlie Hull and Gabby Lopez by 1 shot. It's her first U.S. Open win and the 4th major victory of her career.
4: That 14-year-old girl that stepped on the range at Sabonics in 2013, I mean, her dream has just come true sitting next to this trophy right now. I mean, it's really hard to put into words. You know, this week was definitely a grind. I don't even feel like I had my B game. I was just grinding out there, and that's what I guess major championships are all about, right? It doesn't matter if you have your B or C game, you have to be there mentally, and I have a great support system off the golf course, on the golf course, and I literally would not be standing here without the millions of pep talks I just got on the golf course from Jay.
1: Talk about a flex. I just won the U.S. Women's Open. I didn't even have my B game. Nelly Korda, her 19th career victory on the LPGA Tour. She became just the 3rd player in the past 30 years to win each of the first 2 majors of a calendar year. Let's go to John Ryder with today's top sound.
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6: Thanks, Chris. We start with Major League Baseball in the Bronx, and the Yankees pile up the runs in the 8th in a win over the Red Sox. Michael Kay with the call on the YES Network.
7: High fly ball, right center field. Rafael back on the track, at the wall, see ya! A 3-run home run for Chisholm as the Yankees pouring it on here in the 8th inning.
0: Number 4.
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8: 1-2. He's hit high, deep to right field, carrying toward the fence, and out of here. The dream start to Brandon Valenzuela's big league career continues. Another home run, his 7th in 43 games. And the Blue Jays lead it 6-4.
0: Number 3.
6: Now to college baseball in the Super Regionals. Georgia gets past Mississippi State on this blast in the 10th inning on ESPN TV.
9: Launched to left. Jackson, goodbye.
10: Well, it's the time of the year when you want your stars to show up. Daniel Jackson, in my opinion, is going to win the Gold Spikes Award. His 31st long ball of the season.
0: Number 2.
6: Back to the big leagues, and the Tigers walk off the Mariners on 97-1 the ticket.
11: 1-0. McGonagall line drive!

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1: And Chris, our top sound is the College Baseball Super Regionals as North Carolina walks off USC. 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
2: 2-1 the count. Winning run at second, bottom nine. The pitch. Hall swings and drives one. Deep to center field. Takeuchi going back.
3: A Sunday without an NBA Finals game or a Stanley Cup final game, yet still plenty of drama on Top Sound. From Top Sound to maybe the top player of the playoffs, Jalen Brunson scored 30 or more 6 times this postseason, and the Knicks 6-0 when he does. Tied for the fourth most 30-point games in a single postseason in team history. Averaging 25.6 points per game in 83 career playoff games, up from just about 19 points per game during his regular season career. So at an average of 6.4 points per game increase, it is the largest amongst players with 50 career playoff games. He took the podium in a day off, and he was asked a question about the vibe in New York City.
4: If people want to know what it looks like in New York right now, normally you guys wouldn't be here on a practice day. Are you looking around at all? Do you get a sense of it at all? Will you try and look, or... Not until it's over.
5: Not until it's over.
4: Are you letting your family come look, your friends, anything like that? Or
5: they can do what they want.
3: Yeah, he's in the zone, not expanding. How about improvements from struggling from the field in game two?
5: Playing better with the lead that we had in the 14th, the 14-point lead. The way they fought back and took the lead is just a credit to who they are. Us staying composed helped us win that game, but we do need to be able to finish the game better. Just unacceptable with the way we just obviously just let that 14-point lead go the way we did.
3: And here is my favorite response that he had at the podium on Sunday.
6: When a guy like you falls into the second round of the draft, a lot of people miss something about you. When you think back on your draft process, what do you think it was that was just underestimated, not seen in you at that time?
5: Everything.
3: Will Brunson need another monster fourth quarter for the Knicks to get the win? Will the Knicks separate before that like they've done a bunch at home this playoffs? Or will the Spurs get on the board? Plenty of questions that'll be answered on ESPN Radio. Game 3 of the NBA Finals. That wraps up this edition of SportsCenter All Night. Thanks to our producer, Steve Risser, our technical director, Justin Chevalella. My name is Chris Lewis. And up next, it's the Hoop Collective.
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0: talk about the NBA, which we're doing on Sunday afternoon here in New York City. Tim Bontemps. Now, what would you say? First off, Ben McMahon.
1: Howdy, partners.
0: You had this great connection with our location for the podcast in Oklahoma City at the Tipsy Tiki.
2: We have a great connection.
1: Meh. I'll take all the credit.
0: But, you know, the Thunder didn't get it done.
1: No.
0: So now it's Bontemps. Bontemps has the connections in New York City.
1: Oh.
0: And where are we being hosted in the finals here?
2: We're at American Whiskey down here, West 30th Street. Our guys Kevin and Casey setting us up, owners of the shop.
1: Just a few blocks from MSG.
2: Couple blocks from MSG. It's an amazing spot. Come down here and imbibe some beverages and check out the game.
0: I think there may be a beverage or two sold here tomorrow night.
2: Just a couple million beverages, I think, might get sold here tomorrow
0: night.
2: It's going to be quite a scene. Always is for Knicks games, and it certainly should be for these games this week.
0: So we just came from the Garden where the Spurs and Knicks had their Sunday media availability here as everybody shifted to the East Coast. After game one, McMahon, the Spurs were very confident. Mm-hmm. They weren't like beating their chest, but I think they were like, yeah, we're not worried. We're fine. The mood today was of missed opportunity. They understand that it slipped through their fingers. And, Greg Popovich spoke to the team before they got on the plane, and he basically told them that. He's like, don't think about 1 and 2. Don't think about the opportunities that you had lost. Think about the opportunity that you have. And so I've seen a lot of people say that this series is over, and that may end up being true. But I will say that the Spurs do have an opportunity to score one in the belly of the beast. Mm-hmm. If they can, everybody's talking about how amazing this environment will be, and it will be. But the Spurs do have an opportunity to answer back. And if they're able to somehow pull out a win, then that would change the balance of the series. And obviously, if they lose, it will be verified over.
1: The pressure is on the Spurs here because they are essentially playing for their season tomorrow. Now, you know, the Knicks can't go in like they're playing with house money. I mean, Jalen Brunson's tone was very serious.
0: There's a big surprise.
1: Yeah, right. But he's the tone setter for them. And it was very serious, very matter of fact. Very like, you know, there's nothing to celebrate. But yeah, so for the Spurs, like the challenge for them was not to pack the psychological trauma from absolutely barfing up game two. They can't pack that trauma in their luggage. They had to leave that in San Antonio. You know, you can't come into game three worrying about the way you blew game two. Game one got taken from them. Game two, they came back and then they blew it.
2: I mean, it was sort of the same thing though. Like they got pretty outplayed for large stretches of both those games. I mean, they were down 8 with what, 4 or 5 to go in game one, came back, lost lead in the final 2 minutes. They're down 14 with 6 or 8 to go in game two. They blow they come back, they get up ahead in the final 2 minutes. You know, I mean, we spent the last 2 weeks with the series you were at talking about how the Spurs had very clear advantages in that matchup with the Thunder. Well, the Knicks are now 4-1 against the Spurs this year.
1: Yeah.
2: The one game they lost was the same thing. I think on December 30th or 31st in San Antonio, they're up big in the second half. They blow the lead, a couple missed shots at the end. They end up losing the game. The other two games of the regular season, the Knicks won comfortably, and they've controlled basically all 5 games at this point. Mm-hmm. So at some point, you have to look at this matchup and say the Knicks, like the Spurs with the Thunder, have some pretty clear advantages in this series.
0: Well, I will tell you
2: and
0: this.
2: And on top of it, they're now up 2-0.
0: The Spurs had a travel advantage yesterday because the Knicks were heading on down there. Do you know about this?
1: Yeah, they screwed up the whole airport.
0: Well, Bontemps and I went to Austin.
1: Okay, well, they screwed up my flight.
0: You're Mr. Texas. You travel within Texas all the time. How did we outmaneuver you on this?
1: Because you guys were waking up at the crack of dawn and not going to sleep or whatever.
0: Right, anyway,
1: I slept.
0: The Knicks charter was driving down to the end of the runway and is about to turn on to the main runway to take off, and they blew a tire.
1: Yeah, and then sat there for a while and clogged everything up. Possible shenanigans?
2: It's certainly possible. Certainly possible.
0: They closed the airport because the pathway to the runway was messed up and they had to replace the tire. And I was texting somebody in the Knicks party and I said, boy, 2-0 and you guys were at the end of the runway, inches from a clean getaway.
1: Exactly. They still enjoyed their trip to San Antonio.
2: If they had to trade some inches between getting out of there and have Victor Schott be long, I think they picked their inches going the right way.
0: I think that's exactly correct. But a couple of things. First off, Steph Castle, spoke to the media today. You remember, tweaked his ankle, Was it in the fourth quarter? It was in the fourth quarter, so right?
2: Midway through the fourth quarter.
0: And then he came out. He sat out 3-4 straight minutes and didn't come back.
2: He basically only played in a couple brief defensive special situations, maybe one or two.
0: There was one offensive special situation where he was running down the court and the ball hit his back.
2: Yeah, that was off of a defensive play, but yeah.
0: He said that he was not sure how that ankle was going to feel when the adrenaline wore off, but he woke up yesterday and felt way better than he thought. Maybe he's lying.
2: Well, I was going to say, I'm going to potentially call shenanigans on that. Let's see how he looks tomorrow.
0: That's fine, but he made it sound like he was fine.
2: Sure. Okay.
0: So that's what I'm.
2: It would have been newsworthy if he said he wasn't fine. So we'll see what the injury report says. We'll see what his actions are tomorrow.
1: My guess is the injury report will be clean because we all know De'Aaron Fox has been playing with a high ankle sprain.
2: Correct.
1: They haven't put him on the injury report because there's no question about whether he's
2: playing. And De'Aaron Fox said about his ankle at this point, it is what it is, which I think is a good summation of that situation.
1: Yeah. His ankle, he's
2: not 100%.
1: His ankle's going to recover at some point this summer. He will be playing. Not 100% for, and he's known this. He's known this since he did it in the second round. He's going to be playing at less than 100% for as long as they're playing.
2: Well, and we talked about how poorly he had played for the most part up until game two. And one of the stories of game two is that he played really well, finally, for a large stretch of the game. But then around the same time that Stephon Castle got hurt, he stepped funny on that ankle, clearly was dragging his foot around. And again, let's see what he looks like tomorrow, because if he has hobbled it off from that ankle, that is a significant problem, because him looking better on that ankle was a very big development in game two.
1: Right, and as much as Victor Wembanyama is going to be the focal point, and in terms of like weight of the world, it falls on his shoulders first. He's got the highest shoulders, obviously. But like a lot of, it's not get Wemby the ball and let him create. A lot of his offensive stuff has to come off of actions initiated by
0: the
1: guards. Has to be off of their penetration.
0: Jerry Krause, the late general manager of the Chicago Bulls and of their six championships.
2: Speaking of, by the way, condolences to Stacey King's family today.
0: That's true.
2: Long-time Bulls announcer. I would always, anytime he and Adam Amin were doing games, that was an automatic flip over to the Bulls side for me on League Pass. I obviously been around the NBA a very long time. He passed away suddenly Sunday afternoon.
0: Beloved member of the Bulls family.
2: Yeah, for sure.
1: A joyful giant.
2: Yeah, great guy. Yeah. Awesome on the broadcast. Obviously played on those teams in the 90s.
1: Won a few championships.
2: Yeah. Like just a beloved figure in Chicago.
0: Well, anyway, Jerry, you're talking about Victor having the highest shoulders. You know, Jerry Krause, he was well known for not caring about a player's height. He would always specially measure to the player's shoulders.
1: The head doesn't help you a whole lot.
0: Because he says, I don't want guys with long necks. I want guys who have high shoulders.
1: Although it does give more room to get fouled, and that's where Castle's hair really helps him too.
0: He got him three shots.
2: got him to play on Jalen Brunson the other day.
0: Because he figured the higher your shoulders, the higher your arms. And so he, Victor's shoulders, by the way, are very high.
1: They can also do things like measure standing reach these days.
0: Okay. Well, just enjoy the story about Jerry Krause measuring the
2: Jerry Krause ahead of his time.
1: But I thought Wemby's mindset was interesting. And, you know, Wemby takes great pride in being, you know, wise beyond his years, mature beyond his years. And quite frankly, we've seen some glimpses of him being a 22-year-old during these playoffs, during this series. And he's asked basically about, you know, the pressure and how he deals with it. I mean, you're down 0-2 in the finals. It's going to be an absolute zoo at Madison Square Garden. And I liked what he said. He said, at the end of the day, this is everything that I wish for, so there's no reason to overthink it. This is what I'm built for.
0: Yeah, and everything that I wish for. It's like basically said, I asked for this.
1: And he didn't ask for 0-2, obviously, but he asked to have a chance at very early in his career to be in a position to contend for a championship. He has that. He still has that down 0-2.
2: Listen, I did a story at the All-Star game last year about who's going to be the face of the league. And from Anthony Edwards to all sorts of other guys, everybody didn't want to answer the question, basically, right? Didn't want to sound too cocky to say, I want to be the face of the league. There's one guy who was very comfortable saying, I'm going to be the face of the league. I want to be the face of the league. That was Victor Wembanyama. It's what he's wanted since he was a little kid. And it's what he has diligently worked towards since he was a little kid. Mm-hmm. All the, like, sleeping 12 hours a day stuff, all the pilometric stuff he does to try to keep his body right. All, you know, everything he's done
1: everything
2: has been,
1: he does is to squeeze every bit.
2: It's all geared around being the best player of all time. And part of that would be winning a title in his third year at 22 years old, which has, you know, hardly ever happened before. You know, like Tim Duncan did it He had played 4 years in college.
3: Tim Duncan did it with a veteran.
2: Right, and he also had played 4 years in college. Yeah. Dwayne Wade played 3 or 4 years in college.
1: And had Shaq.
2: And had Shaq and a bunch of other vets, right? But like, for a team this young to do this would be a pretty unprecedented thing. And it also literally would be unprecedented to lose the first two games at home and come back and win the series. The only two times that's happened, 93 Bulls beat Charles Barkley and the Suns. Hakeem Olajuwon and the Rockets in 95 beat Shaq and the Magic. Both those teams obviously went on to win the title. So and the hometown team could do the same.
1: Yeah, those teams won the first game. The champs won the first
2: game. That's what I'm saying.
1: Yeah, right.
2: That's what I'm saying.
1: And that gets us right back to that 1995 Orlando team with Shaq. And look, I went back and looked. Shaq put up really good numbers in that series. It's not like he was just a no-show in the series.
2: Well, and they had game 1-1.
1: Yeah.
2: And they lost it late on those Nick Anderson free throws. Mm-hmm. And then they didn't really recover from it.
1: Yeah.
0: Kenny Smith... It wasn't just... I wrote a story about Shaq and...
2: But a lot of stuff happened to win the game.
0: I know,
2: it wasn't just that, but they had a late lead and gave it up.
0: And now I'm forgetting who to give the credit to, but I just did a story last week about Shaq and Wemby and how the 95 Magic were sort of similar to the 2026 Spurs.
2: Mm-hmm.
0: And I went and watched that sequence with Nick Anderson. I think it was Kenny Smith, and I don't even remember, but somebody hit a big shot for the Rockets. It gets totally forgotten.
2: I think it was Kenny Smith.
0: I mean, that's not really fair.
1: Maybe Kenny Smith, maybe Sam Cassell.

0: Yeah, exactly. They had like 7 or 8 days between the conference finals and the finals, and they treated it like a young team.
1: So they went up to Atlanta?
2: Well, yeah, that's what he said.
0: It's not exactly a long flight.
1: Well, that's true, but he said that they went out on like the, some lake in Orlando.
2: They probably did it.
0: Sure, I think they did
2: all the above.
0: And look, like the Spurs, they were favored to win that series, right? And like the Spurs, I mean, that franchise had never won a playoff game before that season, let alone a playoff series.
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0: This group essentially had no playoff experience. De'Aaron Fox had been in one series and lost. You know, I don't really care about Harrison Barnes and Kelly Olynyk playing in the playoffs.
2: Right,
0: like, their core guys, none of them had any playoff experience. So, you know, there's a ton of parallels. And again, like we've talked about, that team and LeBron in 07 are the parallels. Those teams both got swept in the finals.
2: Well, and look,
0: we will see if the Spurs are swept also.
2: You know, the other parallel is there's a veteran former number one overall pick that is the matchup for Victor Wembanyama. you know, just
0: was might want to stop with the

0: You want to go farther with a Carl Towns comparison to Hakeem or Tim Duncan here?
1: No, listen. No, I'm not going to.
0: Oh, Carl has been amazing.
1: No, but listen, I'm not saying Cat is Hakeem, but Cat is about, Cat's two games away from eliminating any argument about whether he's a Hall of Famer, and he's probably going to be a Hall of Famer regardless of the way that this series
0: goes
1: down.
0: I had not thought about that.
1: And Cat,
2: stop. Let's break that out.
0: I had not thought about that.
2: Well, he is a 3-point shooting champion.
0: I mean, Carl, automatic Hall of Famer right now.
1: If they win this series today, and if he keeps kicking Wimby's ass in this series,
0: hold on, let's go back.
1: He is 2 wins away from eliminating any argument about whether he's a Hall of Famer.
2: Is there an argument to eliminate?
0: You said he's probably a Hall of Famer anyway, and I genuinely have never thought about this. So I'm thinking.
1: Look at Cat.
0: I'm looking again.
1: I'm not putting him in the same class as Hakeem, except for Hakeem kicked Shaq's
0: ass in that series. He's made 6 All-Star teams, and he's made 3 third-team All-NBAs.
1: There are worse players in the Hall of Fame.
0: That is a different conversation.
1: And again, right now he would be, I believe, the finals MVP. We'll see if the Knicks can get 2 more and how those play out.
2: I don't know about that.
1: Over Brunson? I believe so.
2: I don't like the discussion about finals MVP after 2 games.
1: Okay.
0: Here's all we gotta say.
1: That's why I said right now.
0: 2 games. Yeah. Carl Towns has played better than I think he ever has, and he's done it in a massive spot. And to your point.
1: And he's done it on both ends of the floor.
2: Okay, but he has not scored a point in the fourth quarter, and Brunson, I know.
0: But I'm saying, I agree with you on the MVP thing. Set that aside. Carl Towns, through two games, has done everything needed to get the Knicks in front in the series. And I am curious though, to your point about game 3, he did disappear the second half of the game. He got those 2 fouls from Tony Brothers in about 30 seconds in the third quarter. Fourth one especially was pretty questionable. And he got taken out of the game for a long time. He came back. The Knicks didn't get him in the mix again. Very curious to see if they get him back in the mix early in game 3 and if they get him back in a rhythm, because they need him playing like he did in those first 6 quarters of the series when, again, we were sitting there watching the game together. I mean, that drive-by and dunk on Victor and screaming at him after, that is a version of Carl Towns we have not seen very much.
1: And then closing the first half of that corner 3 and letting the world know he can't bleep with me.
2: Well, let me say this. So the NBA for many years, and they did it in San Antonio, they have rookies, guys who ended their rookie year, come to the finals.
0: Yeah. And some draft picks. Caleb Wilson was there for game 1.
2: Oh yeah, I mean they have draft picks.
0: And Derek Harper might be here for game three.
2: That's right.
1: Harper's no rookie.
0: No, Harper's no rookie.
2: Kingston Flemings, who I met at NBA Today the other day.
0: San Antonio native, I met him too.
2: I don't know anything about college basketball, but I know that if you played for Kelvin Sampson and you chose to go play for him
0: as a 5-star top prospect,
2: I don't know anything about his game. You have my respect.
0: Kenson Flanagan, I think, is going to be a very good pro. I'm a big fan.
2: He's not much taller than me though. I should say that. Okay. So Jeremiah Fears.
0: That's just a little.
2: He's speaking of people who are quicker than me. Jeremiah Fears, Pelicans, end of his rookie year. He came in today. Who were the rookies in San Antonio who were,
0: Caleb Wilson was there for game 1.
1: Derek Queen was there for game 2.
2: Derek Queen, that's who I forgot. Yeah, so the other Pelicans rookie. Yeah.
1: As close as the Pelicans will ever come to the finals.
2: Ouch. So Jeremiah Fears
1: just kidding,
2: here,
1: Jamal Mosley.
2: And he asked Carl Towns a very basic question, okay? Mm-hmm. But I feel like sometimes, not always, but sometimes, that's why I always kind of like when the NBA does this. Like, a couple years ago, I remember the Thompson twins came to Boston, and the Thompson twins were asking questions, and it was a great opportunity to talk to them or whatever. But sometimes you get good answers because the player answers the player in ways he wouldn't answer the media. Mm-hmm. Okay. So he asks a very basic question. He says to Carl Towns, how do you feel about being probably the best 3-point shooting big man in the NBA? Which is a basic question, and Carl's like, hey, thank you very much.
1: In NBA history, just to be clear.
2: Yeah, he should have clarified that. And then Carl kind of beat his chest.
0: Oh.
2: And here's what he said. He said, when I was younger, that wasn't something that was supposed to happen. You're laughed at. You're told, what are you doing? You're wasting your time. You're never going to make it to college doing that.
3: Well, remember very famously when he went to college,
0: John Calipari, his coach, basically said, you're going to sit in the post. You're not going to shoot it hardly at all. And then he came to the NBA and was lighting it up.
2: Right. Continue. Well, I don't think Mike Brown wanted to run a whole lot of plays for him this year.
0: That's
2: either.
0: Right.
2: But at the end of the day, you got to walk your own path. You got to write your own story. And that's what I did. So I continued to work on my game, continued to work on my shot. Now people come back to me and give me all the congrats and congratulations and all the love for something they didn't help with. And they told me to do the opposite. Hmm. And that's how life always goes. Everyone's got an opinion until somebody actually does the work.
0: Well, by the way, everybody's got an opinion about Carl Towns, and those opinions, to McMahon's point, will be forever changed if he gets two more wins.
2: Let me give you a sign-off line here.
0: I wonder,
2: there's got to be someone or somebody or a group of people he's talking about here. I don't think it was anybody in that room. He said, we, like the Knicks, we did the work. And they, as in the critics, the doubters, maybe they're going to have to watch our story be written without them having a chapter in it.
1: Well, and listen, I don't think he's just referring to external noise as these guys like to refer to the media. And hey, Cat has taken a lot of that over the course of his career. There's been a lot of talk about Cat not being tough enough and Cat being soft.
2: And there are times when he was.
1: Some of it was fair.
0: Bulls traded for Rudy Gobert because Carl wasn't good enough defensively.
1: And listen.
0: For them to win.
1: Cat had a superstar teammate force his way out of town while completely just roasting him on fire as publicly as you possibly could in Jimmy Butler. And then Jimmy continued afterwards. So, you know, Cat has taken a lot of criticism, and it has not just been from media. It's not just been from, you know, coaches. I don't know if he's talking about a coach. I mean, it has been, in the case of Jimmy, and that was, I believe, what was Cat, like 23 years old? Like,
0: I have a feeling that line is directed at one Jimmy Butler, who has, by the way, not won a title.
1: Exactly.
0: Has got to the finals, and Jimmy's had a hell of a career. I'm not knocking Jimmy Butler, but if you're Carl Towns, and you're sitting there, and Jimmy Butler flambéed you publicly for years, and you're two wins away from a title.
2: And he was,
1: called you all kinds of names.
0: That's what I'm saying. I mean, like that, if I had to guess one thing about where that is.
2: Well, what I'm telling you
0: is Carl Towns, or Carl Towns saying to Jimmy.
2: The mentality that I'm seeing on the court with Carl.
1: Can't F with him.
2: I'm seeing it in that press room.
0: And what do you always say about getting two more wins?
2: Well, that means never having to say you're sorry,
0: for Carl Towns, again, this, and look, obviously this title would mean a lot to a lot of people.
1: Mm-hmm.
0: Carl Towns was on the MSG broadcast as like a kid announcer when he was in high school. Carl Towns is from about a hop, skip, and a jump away from here in Metuchen, New Jersey, which is like basically half as far as the arena is in San Antonio from downtown San Antonio. Like, he is a New York kid. And
1: he's been a lightning rod even this season.
0: No, of course.
1: There was a lot of blame.
0: Season, he was a lightning rod when they were down 2-1 to the Hawks when they last lost a game.
1: Yeah. Like, internally too.
0: Like, if for a lot of people, winning two more games will be a extraordinarily validating thing.
1: Mm-hmm.
0: But to your point, I don't think there's a person that would be validated more by them winning than Carl Towns.
1: And I do believe, listen, if they win a championship, if Carl Anthony Towns is an NBA champion.
0: Well, not just an NBA champion. An NBA champion for the New York Knicks.
1: He will
0: be in the Hall of Fame.
1: And,
0: I agree with you.
1: And
0: I hadn't thought about
1: who he's matched up with and who he's outplaying is something too. But, and look, this is like, Cat has always been able to shoot the ball. His shooting is down the list of the most impressive things he's done in the series. I don't even think his scoring is the most impressive thing.
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23: Not score against him. He is having dominant defensive performances. A guy who was supposed to be soft, a guy who couldn't play defense.
2: We didn't think they were going to even try him on Victor. Yeah. Obviously, he guarded himself.
23: And when did Wimby get going in game three? After Cat got those fouls. Now, he came out more aggressive.
2: True, but Wembanyama was hitting jumpers. That was really the what happened there was his jumper started going. It wasn't like he was.
0: But it did, to Tim's point, coincide with Carl That's not true. Being as involved, and that got him going a little That's bit. True. And again, to me, it's like you said, the knock on Carl has always been a lack of toughness and just not being tough enough to be the kind of guy you need at the center spot. But you go back over these last 45 days or whatever it's been since they lost, and like, he's been in the center of all of it. Been the center of it on offense. He's been better on defense. And again, in the first two games of this series, he has fundamentally and thoroughly outplayed Victor Wembanyama.
2: I made the decision to go to the Carl Towns press conference. I didn't go to the Jalen Brunson press conference. It sounds like I missed my buddy.
23: Oh man, you got Fat Joe and Jadakiss. Now, I don't know how tight you and Fat Joe are, but I've seen you and Jadakiss hanging out.
2: We did TV in Cleveland, and Fat Joe, like, he's still annoyed with me that I didn't believe that the Knicks were beating the Celtics last year.
1: Has he thrown anything at you?
2: No, but I think he wasn't. He's like he's not thrilled.
0: So the Knicks fans are calling in all sorts of receipts in this run. So okay, yeah. They're having a day.
1: At the end of Mike Brown's press conference, Fajo, he's sitting in the last row of the press conference seating. He stands up in the back. He's like, Mike, and you know, Mike Brown, he's a gregarious sort. And he's like, Joe, what's up, man? Hold on, we're not done yet. Go ahead, Joe. And it's this long thing. They start talking about Mike Brown's shoes. And Mike Brown's, he tells a story about how these shoes that he wears were like the first NBA signature shoes, or the first shoe for Bob Cousy. Anyways, so Fat Joe got a promise from Mike Brown.
2: Bob Pettit.
1: No, it was Bob Cousy. I think Bob Pettit was in the Chucks.
2: You think Bob Pettit wore the Chucks?
1: I think he was in the Chucks. But anyways, so Fat Joe was able to secure a promise from Mike Brown that when the Knicks win, when they steal the championship, he's going to give Fat Joe his shoes from that game and sign them. Fat Joe and Jadakiss are holding court while we're waiting on Jalen Brunson to come in. Like, the media is surrounding him. It's like a scrum there. And then at the end of Jalen's press conference, Fat Joe stands up. He's like, Jalen. And Brunson, without breaking stride, just says, hi, Joe, and heads straight for the door.
3: that couldn't be more.
1: Jalen did not want anything to do with it.
0: He's like, Jalen Brunson is a man on a mission.
2: So yes. Here comes story time. And McMahon plays in this story.
1: I will vouch for this one.
2: He can vouch that this is not a tall tale. 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So last year we were in Los Angeles. We were in a hotel and we were walking through the hotel lobby and mm-hmm. we saw God Sham God.
1: Yep. At the time, a Mavericks assistant coach. Right.
2: The Mavericks were in town. That's why you were there.
0: Yeah. They're a legend. We got a lot of legends coming up.
1: Well, New York City legend.
0: Definitely a New York City legend.
2: I saw God and I,
1: yeah.
2: I'm going to say, I went over to talk to him because he is a legend.
0: Mm-hmm. Legendary dude.
1: And a great dude.
0: Yeah. I was going to say.
2: And is like materially, made a material change to Kyrie Irving's career, which is another story for another day. And I'm talking to God, and he says, hey, my friend wants to, what did he say?
1: I think my friend Jada wants,
2: he's like, my friend Jada wants a photo with you.
1: Yeah.
2: I'm like, okay, Jada, I mean, he had a lot of jewelry on.
0: As he does.
2: You know, it was a 50-ish, very nice guy, wanted a photo. God, Sham God, he got in the photo with us. You might even have taken the photo.
1: I think I did. He didn't want one with me. He wanted me.
0: No,
1: I'm not kidding. It wasn't just nice to meet you. Sat there and we talked hoops for a while and Jada, as he was introduced to us, was very excited to pick Wendy's brain about hoops. It was a good 10-minute conversation.
2: Yeah, nice conversation.
0: I know.
2: I had to go on with my day at some point. Jesus. God,
0: you
2: Jesus.
0: You are a very popular
2: so
0: fella.
2: I moved on and like the next day a friend of mine texts me. He goes, I just saw you on Jadakiss's IG. I was like, who?
1: And then I had to tell him who Jadakiss was. Yes.
2: No, I know who Jadakiss was. I just didn't know that was Jadakiss.
1: I'd be honest with you.
0: I didn't know him enough to know him and he got introduced to him.
1: I didn't either.
2: I didn't. The next day, I didn't remember.
0: Wasn't like when he met 2 Chainz.
1: But it's like, listen, man.
0: 2 Chainz, you knew.
1: Our guy Sham God is, and I'm not, this is no hyperbole.
0: He is New York City legend.
1: One of the biggest New York City, especially like the street ball scene, high school legends.
0: And they literally has a movement and after Sham God.
1: They love, like all the New York rappers from that era absolutely love Sham God.
2: And
1: he's a legend around here.
2: He could get baskets in the NBA today.
1: Sham God?
2: I'm not sure he could get what would happen at the other end. He could turn around and do his thing.
1: He could handle the ball in the NBA.
0: He can definitely handle the ball in the NBA. I don't know about baskets. But yeah, I mean he's a legendary New York
2: figure. Guy. Yeah.
0: And all those dudes, like, I mean, when he was at Providence, like starring at Providence, that's when all those dudes were on the up. You know, whether it's Fat Joe or Jadakiss or all these New York City guys.
1: Now,
0: on the way up.
1: He's known these guys for generations. But, man, Jadakiss was excited to meet Wendy. I can confirm that.
2: I'm good with 2 Chainz. I'm good with Jadakiss. Fat Joe, I'm not so sure about. Which a funny thing is, if you see Fat Joe's music, I like of the three of them, is Fat Joe's music is the one I like.
0: I think if you see Fat Joe this week, he's going to be a good mood.
1: How are you with Ben Stiller? He was scuffling around there today.
2: I didn't talk to him.
1: You know, I certainly
0: we know
1: love
0: coming.
1: A lot of his work.
0: We know what's coming.
1: I'm just like, this is the first time I've been like right next to him. And
0: don't do it.
1: I was alarmed by just how,
0: don't do it.
1: How short he comes to qualifying for refereeing an NBA game.
0: There it is. There it is.
2: She
0: really can't help it. You haven't been around a lot of actors.
1: There's something about Mary was
0: hell. Most of the actors don't qualify.
1: They're wee little fellas.
0: Like I said, you haven't been around a lot.
1: How about old Chalamet? How tall is that?
0: He doesn't qualify for the rule either.
1: No? Did you see the picture, Landry Fields, and I forgot if there was another Nick from that era. I guess it must have been back when like Twitter was just getting started. But they basically said like, hey, if you can find us, we'll get you tickets. You know, we got tickets for the next game. And there's 14-year-old, it wasn't Timothy, it was Tim Chalamet. And it's a picture of him with Landry Fields and this other Nick, like, hey, he got the tickets.
0: Chalamet, there was a picture of me in the Daily News, story time for me, when, Amari Stoudemire was a producer for Rock of Ages. And I was working in the office at the New York Post back in the day. And Chris Bosh.
2: He really liked wine. That was a key thing when they brought
1: He'd
2: the wine.
1: He'd bathe in it.
0: Yes.
2: That was one of the weirdest stories of my career.
0: Amari's had story about him stories.
2: Bathing in wine.
0: But Amari went with Happy Walters' agent to Rock of Ages to play. So I went down there and, I had to go down there and wait to, interview him after. We walked to the corner and then he leaned up against a big giant concrete pole on the corner of, I think, 47th and 9th Avenue, and gave a whole speech about how Tony Parker was going to come play and Carmelo Anthony was going to come play with him with the Knicks. Obviously, he's one out of two on that. But Chalamet was out there, like, in the future. There's been, like, pictures of Chalamet out there, like, getting an autograph in the street then from Amari that night.
2: So, wait a minute. Hold on. Let's go back to this, McMahon. Just on the corner in New York, we see Tim Chalamet, whatever happened to him. Amari Stoudemire, Hall of Famer?
0: No. Good player, though.
1: Did he not get in?
0: I don't think Carmelo's making Hall of Fame.
1: He had
0: a great player.
1: He had a very good
0: great
1: career.
0: Great player.
2: I think Amari's making Hall of Fame. I think he just made the Hall of Fame, didn't he?
1: I thought he did.
0: Did he really?
1: I thought he did. I thought it was also, I'll be honest with you, I thought it was pretty.
0: Well, listen, I could be wrong.
1: I thought that he did, Amari's going in this year. Borderline.
0: Well, then, there you go.
2: I think Amari's going
0: in the Hall of Fame right now.
2: Well, with all due respect and not to.
1: The 7 seconds are sun. 7 seconds are less sun.
0: The first picture comes up. It is a Hall of Fame press conference.
2: Let me just say that if you.
0: He's inducted into the Hall of Fame this year. So there you go.
2: Who
0: this fall.
2: Who runs the Hall of Fame?
1: Jerry Colangelo.
2: Okay. Well, let's just.
1: 7 seconds or less sun.
2: If you were a great son under Jerry Colangelo's reign, your chance to get in the Hall of Fame goes up 1 to 7%.
1: Hall of Famer. You're right.
2: All right. So we have Timothy Chalamet.
0: There's a Hall of Famer, Tim Chalamet, and me.
2: Oscar nominee.
1: Hmm.
2: Amari Stoudemire, future Hall of Famer, and Bontemps.
0: I mean, it should be like down here.
2: Well, but you're taller.
0: That doesn't matter. That doesn't matter. I'm down on the floor. With
2: so yeah. Anyway, so but back to the game. So we come out tomorrow night. Controlling the emotions is going to be important. People keep saying, do I think it's going to be crazy? The Garden's crazy always. An average
0: tomorrow's
2: Sunday, going to
0: be different, dude.
1: Tomorrow's going to be an absolute zoo.
0: But here's the thing about the Garden.
2: I think it's crazier in the city in the arena.
0: Well, the arena's going to be on fire. Here's the thing about the Garden, though. There still remains an existential feeling of doom that hangs over the Knicks and the Knicks.
2: I'm sure you're right.
0: No,
2: as
0: I am
2: a New Yorker.
0: Right. Trust me.
2: I'm right. I don't
0: go back to game one of the conference finals from about this. And Jackson over there, he's nodding. He knows from the start of the second quarter until about 8 minutes to go in the fourth quarter, you could hear a pin drop in the Garden.
1: Mm-hmm.
0: The Knicks were not playing well and the crowd was like, oh no, we're going to blow this game. And then what? Right. Especially coming off the year before when they lost game one to the Indiana Pacers on the insane Tyrese Haliburton shot, right? Now, the final 8 minutes of the game and overtime, the place might have felt like it was going to burn down because the Knicks made the crazy comeback and everybody went crazy. But there is still going to be a feeling in the back of everybody's minds. I mean, this might sound dramatic to people who aren't from here, but this is like the Red Sox.
1: Yeah.
0: This is like the Cubs. Everybody here.
2: I mean, I agree with that. I
0: everybody
2: mean,
0: here is
1: the vast majority of the people in that building.
0: Well, I've never seen
1: thought they'd see this day.
2: What's the difference if it's 53 years or 78 years?
0: That's
2: What's
0: right.
2: the difference?
0: I mean, Walt Frazier was on the team. He's in his 80s, right? So, like, it's been a long time. And everybody's ready for the other shoe to drop, right?
2: And he's taller than you, too, I think.
0: Well, he's definitely taller than Tim. If the Spurs, I think so. But if the Spurs can get, might not be, if the Spurs can get ahead early in the game, the crowd will get nervous and it will get quiet. And to me, that is a critical thing. We've seen the Spurs so often in these playoffs get off to hot starts and get off to good starts repeatedly in games. And they did it in Oklahoma City. Obviously, the crowd got into it when they did it at home. But if they, I think it's imperative that they get off to a strong start in this game and that they get Victor going in this game and both get his energy up. Because again, we've talked about it. You can see right from the beginning of the game, is he going to have that energy to attack the paint, or is he going to be floating around hitting jumpers? And can they get that crowd out of the game? Because if the crowd gets rolling and starts going downhill for them, I think Spurs are in a lot of trouble.
1: Can I ask a question? So there's going to be unique security measures.
0: Yeah.
1: Right. And like literally fans have to show up hours before tip off.
0: Yeah.
1: Are concessions open that entire time?
0: I mean,
1: is beer flowing for the whole two or 3 hours?
0: I think
1: is going to be packed pregame.
0: The concessions will be open from the time fans get in the building.
2: I agree.
0: Usually it's 90 minutes in. I think tomorrow it's 2 hours.
1: They were advised, like, you better show up 2 hours early to get
0: correct.
1: In.
0: Well, no. I think they're opening the doors a half an hour early.
2: He wants
0: early
2: to know
0: tomorrow.
2: When he can go to the concessions.
1: I'm not going. I'm just saying. If beer's flowing.
0: I believe they're letting fans in a half an hour earlier tomorrow.
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1: What does a beer go for?
2: Oh, God.
3: I think it's, it's $15,
2: well,
3: I think.
2: But here's the thing.
3: It's Jackson's saying it's a big beer. Jackson's over here defending the
2: Knicks. Nobody's getting in that building. Unless you either have season tickets, which ain't cheap, you're not, like, the get-in price is what now? It's five figures, I believe.
3: I have a friend who...
2: Yeah, like the nosebleed get-in price is damn near five figures.
3: I have a friend who sold their tickets for game four at the top of the lower bowl for $25,000 a piece.
2: Oh, they probably should have held on to him for a few.
4: All right, so I got asked this the other day on First Take. And I'll tell you what my answer is. At that point on Friday, the get-in price for the last row of the arena, up underneath the bridge, was $7,500.
2: I sent up by the media.
4: Underneath.
3: I think I might know what question you were asked.
2: Was how much? $7,500?
4: What would you pay? What sporting event, past or present? You can go in the back. You can go behind. Would you pay $7,500?
2: I wouldn't because I don't have...
4: That's no fun, McMahon.
3: I'm going to give Tim Reynolds of the Associated Press credit because he asked Jalen Brunson this question. Now, I thought Jalen Brunson would just say, what are you talking about?
4: Right.
3: Jalen Brunson goes, that's a great question.
4: Yes.
3: And thought about it.
4: And gave a great answer.
3: Did you see his answer?
2: He said,
3: I will go to see Michael Jackson live.
4: Which
3: is an incredible answer.
4: All right.
2: I think that's reasonable. You have an answer?
4: So here's my answer.
2: Ohio State championship?
4: No.
2: So golf.
4: I don't like to pay for tickets. You know, one time. How about this for story time?
2: Oh.
4: I never, ever, ever, ever ask ESPN for free tickets. I've worked at ESPN for 16 seasons.
2: This is relatable.
4: I have asked for free tickets twice in my career.
3: A man of the people.
4: Twice in my career.
3: Okay.
4: Once I asked for the College Women's World Series for my mom and sister.
3: Okay, correct.
4: Game got rained out.
3: Correct.
4: Second time, I asked for Ohio State versus Texas because the game was in Dallas. It was very hard ticket.
3: What happened, Brian?
4: And I got snowed in Dallas. All the flights for a day and a half got canceled, and McMahon got to go.
2: Well, here's the thing. Okay, yeah, no shot.
4: And the ticket, it's when Ohio State wins the national championship, and the guy fumbles the ball on fourth down, and he goes 90 yards to clinch the game.
2: I mean, we were right down.
4: And he sent me the video. It happened right in front of me.
2: Right down the road.
4: Poor memory.
3: Yep.
2: Now,
3: it's a real shame. Okay.
4: What would I pay $7,500 for?
2: Listen. So
3: I don't honestly know if I'd pay any
2: after that night.
3: For any.
4: If you had to do it, you had to pay.
2: I'll tell you what happened after that game. I almost knocked out some little snot-nosed, just graduated college Ohio State student who made an indecent proposition to my wife.
4: Let me guess, he was under 5'10", and if he was over 6 foot, you probably would have said,
2: "Nice try." I was ready to take on him and all his boys.
4: All right, that's not a surprise either. All right, $7,500. What was your?
3: I'm trying to think of an answer. Right.
4: My answer was the 2019 Masters.
2: Tiger golf.
4: That could be. Here's why. Number one, Tiger wins. It was a great final round, but also you get to be at Augusta.
2: Honestly, for me, it probably would have been the Cowboys' first Super Bowl of the 90s, just because, like, I was a huge Cowboys fan at the time. I ended up covering them, so, like, the fan card gets turned in. But at the time, like, that would have been pretty awesome.
3: I guess if I was going back to when I was a kid, I would probably say if there's ever a Super Bowl the Bills won. Because when I was a kid, I was a gigantic Bills fan. I sat through all those Super Bowls. I don't really at this point have much fandom for it. I have a lot of my family and a lot of my friends are into it. So I'm rooting against them. But if I had to pick one thing, that would be a cool thing to see.
2: Of NBA games, it would probably be Magic's closeout performance his rookie year in the finals where he started at center and went for 42, 15, 7.
4: Back then you probably could have gotten 10 courtside seats for $7,500.
3: Exactly. I think it's one of two games I was at. I think game six of the 2016 Western Conference Finals and game seven of the 2016 NBA Finals.
4: We're going to off Mike Jackson. You have an answer?
3: We didn't need to ask his bozo answer. We knew that. His fake. How about you take $75 and buy a real Syracuse jacket? Our guy Jackson is stumbling around in a Clemson jacket that was remade into a Syracuse jacket. He might not have been able to hear it.
4: He said the 2003 Syracuse National Championship.
3: We knew it would be some Syracuse
4: Carmelo
3: nonsense.
4: Anthony, Jerry McNamara, Hakeem Warrick, who else?
2: Hey, Dave McMiniman was a manager of that team. He's probably got, like, used jock straps he can sell if you want.
4: but he can't sell them. They're in a case.
3: They're sealed up and on the wall.
2: He opens it up every once in a while.
4: All right. All right. Settle down.
2: I got a nasty text message from old Mac 10 the other night, so I'm paying him back.
4: All right. Well, here's all I'm going to say. If the Spurs are going to win a game in this series, let it be game three.
2: Yeah, right. Exactly. Don't do the like, if it's going to be a series, let's make it a series.
4: Right.
3: Well, and let's see how the young fellow looks tomorrow. I mean,
2: which one? They got a bunch of them.
3: Well, the young fella.
2: Yeah.
3: There's a lot of pressure on. I mean, he had a great answer about it today, but I mean, let's just say it like it is. He stunk the first two games. He had a huge gaffe at the end of game two.
4: He didn't stink. He just had
2: a hand. He was not good enough in the first two games.
3: Compared to expectations, he stunk.
2: Right. And again,
3: you said before the series started, Carl Towns is going to thoroughly outplay Victor through the first two games. What would you say? No chance, right?
2: And
3: say no chance.
2: And Wemby was the GOAT, and not in all caps, the lowercase GOAT of game two.
3: Right.
2: And again, listen, man, the standards for him are historically high because he wants to be face of the league.
3: That's right.
2: He wants to be the best player ever to live. You know, he has that kind of potential, and those are the standards. And he is as a 22-year-old getting his first taste of the NBA Finals through two games, he has not performed up to those standards.
3: Well, and you said it perfectly the other day. You had, as usual, a very concise and perfect line about it. There's a reason why you're a big TV star. You said you don't ask to be face of the league. You win to be face of the league, right?
2: Like, but he has asked.
3: It doesn't matter if you ask. You gotta win. You gotta win to do it. And look, like, when they beat the Thunder, we saw the celebrations. They were the heavy favorites to win this series. They were 2-1 favorites, basically, just under. And, like, obviously people thought the Knicks could win. We talked to a bunch of people who thought the Knicks could win. But the Spurs were favored. And they lost the first two games at home. He has not been good enough. His energy has not nearly been good enough.
2: And he's admitted that he had a difficult time coming down from the emotional high of winning game 7 in Oklahoma City.
3: So, again, and it's not like it's some assassination on his character if they get swept in the series. We've talked a million times about the comparisons with Shaq and LeBron. They're two of the 10 or 12 best players of all time, right? Like, he's going to have an incredible career. But this is the biggest stage. The Knicks have a chance to make history this week. And the guy standing in the way is a guy who wants to make all the history and be the guy that rewrites all the history books. So let's see how he handles
2: it. In flowery prose.
3: It's true.
4: Very true. All right. Thank you very much to McMahon and Bonsamps. Thank you very much to our hosts here.
3: One other thing. Live show.
4: Oh,
2: live show. Right.
3: Right around the corner.
4: Most tickets have been sold, but there are still a few left, I think. I know that people say that. Like, I see people say that when they're selling stuff, and I'm like, do they really mean that?
2: Believe you.
4: Are there really most tickets being sold? No, I'm being serious. Most tickets have been
3: sold. Tickets available, but not forever, so go buy them.
4: Yeah.
3: Gotham Comedy Club,
4: thank you to
3: Tuesday
4: Cooper
3: night,
4: and Jackson.
3: 7:30.
4: GothamComedyClub.com. You can get tickets to live show Tuesday night.
3: Got special guests coming. It's going to be a great time.
4: Special guests and non-special guests, if you want the truth.
2: Who are the non-special ones? Bonsamps and me?
4: Yeah. I guess you aren't guests.
3: Per usual.
4: I guess you guys are cornerstones.
2: Correct. Yeah,
4: that's right. These are special ones for you guys. We'll see you later. All right. We'll talk to you guys after game three.
2: Adios, amigos.
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1: The Yanks and Red Sox close out their series in the Bronx.
2: High fly ball, right center field. Rafael is back on the track at the wall. See ya! A 3-run home run for Chisholm.
1: Get you ready for Game 3 of the NBA Finals.
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5: Here's Plum. Numbers for L.A. Handy the run out. Lay it up and up.
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6: A wackly, wiggly series concluded on Sunday Night Baseball on ESPN Radio. The Giants, they took Friday's opener by the lopsided margin of 18-3. In that game, they hit 7 home runs, their most home runs in a game at Wrigley Field in franchise history. The Cubs, they bounced back on Saturday with their 8th walk-off win, the most in Major League Baseball, and the most within their first 65 games of a season since 2015. Rubber match began with a San Francisco strike.
7: Here comes a 1-1. Swing and a line drive out towards left center field. That's a base hit. Pete Crow Armstrong picks it up, fires it into second. Devers coming in to score. It's an RBI single for Lee, and the Giants jump out front 1-0. Lee has hit in 15 in a row.
6: Red hot at the plate. It was an early run for the Giants. But this was a game that was centered around the pitching. Trevor McDonald, he went 5 innings of 1-run ball, followed by 5 relievers who kept the Cubs off the board. On the other side, Chicago's Javier Assad pitched 6 1/3, scoreless on the back end of an opener. Game was tied at 1 into extra innings in the 10th.
7: The 0-1 is hit on the ground right side, through the right side, hole and a base hit around third, and coming in to score is Cox and a base hit for Chapman. And the Giants have the lead here in the 10th. It is 2-1.
6: And that was the difference on ESPN Radio. Giants sneak past the Cubs 2-1 in 10 innings. It's the Giants' second win this season when scoring 2 or 1 run. They entered Sunday 1-25 when scoring 2 runs or fewer this season. After the game, Boog Shambi, Doug Lamville, they had a call on ESPN Radio. They break it down on Post Game Extra.
7: Thanks, Chris. Giants win it in extra innings. And the final 2-1 in 10. Doug Lanville, it started on the mound. I thought Trevor McDonald did a really good job.
8: He really did an excellent job. And, you know, the power sinker was in effect. And the Cubs had a lot of trouble squaring it up. He's known for his ground balls. He got some strikeouts to go with it. And most importantly, after the 5th inning, the bullpen of the Giants just cruised. They you know, had a little traffic, but shut down the door, made some big pitches, a little base running mistakes on the Cubs side. And Matt Chapman was excellent again, you know, got the big hit. So that's the Giants that have the offensive potential but have to find ways to win these run prevention games. And the starting pitching has been a huge problem, but not tonight. McDonald was fantastic.
7: Alex Bregman really struggling for the Cubs right now, who are still in this offensive funk.
8: Yeah, I mean, Bregman has been this, you know, symbolic of some of their challenges to get going. Pete Crow Armstrong now at the top has done a good job of being the catalyst, but they're not getting the guys to drive them in, you know, drive in the runs. It's very spotty, and it's made the pitching on the other team strong in terms of getting the momentum to hand off to the bullpen in good shape. So they're trying to get that offense going. It's certainly a good offense on paper. They're not executing at this moment.
7: Giants get out of town. They'll head home and play host to the Washington Nationals. And meanwhile, for the Chicago Cubs, it'll be an off day tomorrow, and then a game with the Rockies on Tuesday. Again, the final here. The Giants win it in 10-2-1. For Doug Lanville, I'm John Shambi, right here on your home for Sunday Night Baseball, ESPN Radio and the ESPN app. Now we send it back to Chris Lewis in the studio.
6: Another great call by our duo. Thanks so much. And the Cubs, yeah, they're fading 7-20 since May 9th. They had the 27-12 record, which was the best in Major League Baseball entering May 9th. So it's been a reversal for Chicago. Let's go over to the American League Yankees-Red Sox series. The game on Saturday was rained out, so they picked it back up on Sunday. Big eighth inning for the Yankees against the Red Sox.
9: One of four lefties in the bullpen for the Red Sox. They bring him in to face Jazz, who is trying to avoid the golden sombrero. He struck out three times. High foul ball, right center field. Rafael Abad on the track, at the wall. See ya! A three-run home run for Chisholm as the Yankees pouring it on here in the eighth inning.
6: That on Yes Network, the Yankees toppled the Red Sox 6-1. They scored five runs in the eighth inning. All five runs and four hits in that inning were with two outs. Jazz Chisholm just heard it there, the three-run home run. After the game, he talked about stepping up his game with the absence of Aaron Judge.
10: I think everybody would say that, you know, you just lost the MVP of the league. And, I mean, he means a lot to our team, especially because he's our captain and he leads us every day, you know. So I feel like everybody just feels like they got to find a way to contribute as best as they could in his absence.
6: Yankees 4-1 this season against the Red Sox. Tigers Mariners crucial series, and it ended in dramatic fashion on 97-1 the ticket.
11: And the man at second, the winning run. 1-0. McGonigal line drive! Off the glove of Paul Young and a leap! Perez coming home! He will score! Kevin McGonigal delivers a walk-off! Two-run single in the bottom of the ninth inning! A mob scene of McGonigal near first base! The Tigers walk it off on McGonigal line drive! RBI not!
6: Call with plenty of enthusiasm, and the Tigers' second win this season when trailing entering the ninth inning. Their manager, A.J. Hinch, after.
12: We get to celebrate a walk-off in front of our fans against one of the best closers in baseball, a really good team, a team that eliminated us last year. So going into the off day, it obviously feels different. We've played back-to-back series against really good teams, and you can see how small the margin is. I mean, it's right there for us. We're trying to not to talk about what we're not doing or what we didn't do or how May went. We're trying to focus on what we're doing now and bring in this energy. Our fans were great. This weekend, you know, our energy in the dugout was great. We never thought we were out of it. It was a kick in the you-know-what when they kept tacking on runs. But, man, we got the right guy up at the right time. We earned it. We had a ton of opportunities today. The last opportunity was the most important with the right guy.
6: Yeah, May wasn't great for Detroit, but they're 5-1 since the start of June. They've won consecutive series for the first time since April. It's the Sports Center All Night. Chris Lewis here on ESPN Radio. The New York Knicks, they are two wins away from achieving what many New Yorkers felt was unthinkable, ending their 53-year drought without a championship. New York, just the third team in NBA history to win games one and two of the finals on the road. The other is the 95 Rockets, the 93 Bulls. They did it en route to winning it all. Knicks, their fans, they've sensed this team could be special, as evidenced by the fact that they have taken over every road arena to this point, including San Antonio, just a couple of days ago. Forward Josh Hart recognizes the support.
13: To be honest, I'm not doing too much walking around the city right now. You know, it's to see. It's cool. But for me, I try to be as far removed from that as possible, just, you know, mentally, just because if you walk around the city or you go to different places and people are singing your praises and doing all that, it's very easy to be, you know, to get complacent and to listen to those things and start feeling good and then you start relaxing. So for me personally, I try to stay as far away from that as possible. Even if I go to, you know, I go to dinner, I'm going to try to go into like a private room or something so I don't have to be around that, because you want to make sure you're as focused and locked in on, you know, the goal at hand.
6: Keeping the eyes on the prize. Well, given what's at stake at the Garden in Game 3, ESPN insider Brian Windhorst was asked on game day whether it could be the most wild fan atmosphere.
14: I'm not sure how much more energy that you can squeeze out of an arena. It's a great arena to watch basketball in anytime. And so, yes, because of the stakes around it, you know, there's watch parties going on all over the city. You know, you see videos of, like, you can literally hear the city reacting because of all the watch parties. You see people posting sound. They're emanating from Central Park and other places where, you know, there's just groups of people getting together. That's obviously a unique situation. I almost feel like the city itself will be more alive out of the ordinary than the Garden. The Garden will be allowed and the crowd will be into it and they'll be, you know, completely locked in and have the emotion. But that's the case way it always here. I'm in the building right now. That's the way it always is here. But, you know, it'll be a different feel within the city itself, I think, especially leading up to and during the game. There will be many parts of the city that are alive in ways that you're not going to get on the average Monday night.
15: I feel like there's two types of people. One, people who thrive being in crowds like that, seek it out, want to be amongst the people. And then there's the second group, and that group will do anything to avoid being in a crowd like that. I feel like I'm more on the second side. I think a lot of people maybe start out on the first part and then venture into the second part when they get older. They want to avoid it. It's either one or the other. I'm more on side two. I wonder if more people out there are on side one than I think, where they thrive and want to seek to be in a sea of crowd like that. But the ESPN public face of the Knicks is, of course, Stephen A. Smith, right? He is the Knicks fan of them all on our network. And the First Take host, he's hyped.
16: That was the last time, 32 years ago, that we felt as a franchise we had a legitimate shot to win the championship. This is the closest we've been, and to be up 2-0 after two road victories and for the next two games to be at the Garden, at Madison Square Garden, you got a chance not to even have to come back on the road to close them out and to feed off that adrenaline that New York, and when I say New York, I ain't talking about the Garden. I'm talking about the entire city. You're going to see it shaking, reverberating. You're going to see it all. To know that's coming. Man,

0: they hit it. Well, we hit them first. They hit us back in the mouth, and then we just kind of weren't able to get our wheels turning again. But I think we've been pretty good on the road throughout the playoffs, and obviously this team has been really good at home as well. So we got to try to come out and, you know, obviously easier said than done, but try to take the crowd out of it as quickly as possible. I think even like our game seven, we never really let the crowd get into the game. And like I said, obviously easier said than done, but just try to negate some of their runs. You know, I mean, you're gonna come in here. It's gonna be loud. It's gonna, you know, don't want to use the word hostile, but it's gonna be hostile. So you just try to not let the crowd get on their toes too much, because obviously this team plays, and usually it's more so role players and star players that play better at home.
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2: 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Are we ready to crown the Knicks champions? 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
4: 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Traffic.
5: The 401 East Collectors at the Allen is closed for overnight construction. We have a bunch of it eastbound 401, the express to Victoria Park. The three right lanes are blocked. Might slow you down. QEW eastbound here, Ontario. Two left lanes there. 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
3: Presented by Progressive Insurance. The Knicks, they are 14-3 when leading 2-0 in a best-of-seven series, like they do. In this year's NBA Finals, Karl Anthony Towns, he's been a primary reason for the success. Not only all playoffs, but this series specifically. His ability to carry various roles on offense, contain Wemby on defense, has been impressive. Here's former NBA guard Darren Collison on SportsCenter.
4: Well, this six-time All-Star is tired of hearing all the Wemby talk, by the way. And you could probably make the case that he's probably been the best player in this series as well. But it's how he's going about it, too, is this aggression, offensively and defensively. Offensively, he's not really settling for threes like we've seen him in the past. He's been having successful going to the paint, getting fouled himself, and he's staying out of foul trouble defensively. And like I said, defensively, he's playing phenomenal against Wemby, staying in front of the ball. I mean, Karl Anthony Towns is taking this personal, and he's showing it. And he's, like I said, you can make the case that he's been the best player so far in this series.
3: And Darren Collison had a couple of epic playoff battles himself as a member of the Pacers when his teams were taking on LeBron James. Now, one thing that Spurs big man Antonio Daniels noted on ESPN Radio Saturday was that Mike Brown has made an adjustment to how the Knicks run their offense. He compared Brunson's new role more similar to Steph Curry off the ball, while Cap has been used like Draymond Green on the ball, and of course Mike Brown, former assistant for the Golden State Warriors. Towns, he spoke about his change of role.
5: Yeah, I mean, just, it's about impact and winning, you know, and especially this year, you know, throughout the year, I've always had to change my role for the betterment of the team. I've always had to change the way I play so it could be most beneficial for the team. And taking all that experience, this year, I've had to do it on the fly. You know, it wasn't like game by game. It's been quarter by quarter, you know, and that comes with experience and just knowledge of the game and just time playing the game, time putting shots up, time reading defenses, seeing defenses, offenses. So, like I said, one game, you know, Jalen got hurt, you know, that's when I have to be a primary scorer. And in other games, you know, when he's cooking, I got to be, you know, a facilitator, a hub, a assist maker, aggressive in playmaking. And then there's games I need to do both when he's in and I'm in, and I got to be able to do both. While his shot's, you know, warming up. And, you know, there's also days where I got to be a decoy. I got to be the best screener. I got to be the best spacer for our offense. So I think that right now, whatever it takes to win, especially when you're in the NBA Finals, I'm willing to do.
3: And that's what you hear from champions a lot. Whatever it takes to get the wins. Now, as our ESPN research team notes, Karl Anthony Towns, 30 years old, while Wemby is 22. It's the second finals meeting between number one picks, one 30 or older and one 22 or younger. The first came in 2007. And that was 31-year-old Tim Duncan. And the Spurs, of course, they were involved, sweeping a 22-year-old LeBron James and the Cavaliers. That was a young ascending player who many thought would become the best player in the sport, eventually did, LeBron, similar to how people are thinking of Victor Wembanyama. And, of course, both matchups featured the Spurs against Mike Brown. Funny how that works. SportsCenter All Night, Chris Lewis here on ESPN Radio. To Major League Baseball, and the Philadelphia Phillies on their homestand continue to play good ball, this time against the White Sox.
6: 1-1, the pitch. Swung on, hit hard and deep, right field, and Nishida going back, he turns, it's gone! And Rafael Marchand has put the Phillies back on top. It's his second home run of the season. It's a two-run shot. It's a 3-2 Phillies lead. And that ball landed about 2 feet from a guy wearing a Marchand jersey.
7: How about that?
3: It like the ball had eyes on Sports Radio 94 WIP. Phillies top of the White Sox at 9-5. Brandon Marsh had a good offensive game again, 2-for-4 home run, couple of runs batted in. The Phillies bats quiet for a good chunk of the year. They've woken up over the last couple of games, and their manager Don Mattingly on the suddenly revolved offense.
1: I like this whole homestand. It was, or not the homestand, but more this last series, just kind of staying with it and continuing to press on with runs. We had to also, you know, we gave up some runs, and it seemed like the whole series felt like a back and forth, never felt really comfortable with a lead. You know, just a kind of a battle. Those guys were put good at bats on us. They put a lot of balls in play. They mix and match with their righties, lefties. You don't really get a bunch of good matchups where you get sections of the order. So they make it tough on you. But our guys did a great job, obviously, of kind of staying with it and putting runs on the board.
3: Even with the Phillies win, hard to gain ground on the Atlanta Braves. They continue to pace the NL East, and they do so even more against the Pirates.
8: Bases loaded, one down, and a chance to tie up the game or better right here. A one pitch. Swung on and banged! Deep to the right field line! Off the wall! They're off to the races! In to score Smith! Here comes Yaz! Here comes Mateo! Harris lays down the law! It's a three-run bases clearing double, and the Braves surge ahead of the seventh.
3: On 680, the Fan, an exciting play, clearing the bases, legging out the double, and the Braves sneak past the Pirates 3-2. Their manager, Walt Weiss, after the game.
9: It's a very close group. It's a group that likes to compete. I say that a lot. They enjoy it, and they hold each other accountable to a high standard. The first day of spring training, everyone talks about accountability, but the greatest form of accountability is when the group doesn't want to let each other down. It doesn't get any better than that. That's where they're at. They don't want to let each other down. There's just pressure to play the right way, to perform for the team. They all do that together, and that's everybody's goal in there. You know, and everybody's on board. It's just a really good group.
3: Keeping the theme of the NLE success, the Mets, they've woken up playing much better baseball and taking it to the Padres.
10: A one hit hard inside first down the right field line. He has five hits. Beatty on his way to third. He's getting waved around. Bowen fires into the cutoff. Beatty scores without a throw. Carson Bench has hit a triple. And right now, whatever Bench can do, he can do no wrong.
3: Bench in the game. 5 for 5. A triple, a home run, 2 runs batted in, 3 runs scored on 880 ESPN New York. Mets a football score over the Padres 7-3. And their manager, Carlos Mendoza, raving about the young star.
11: It's cool to see it. Pretty impressive. I mean, rockets pretty much everywhere. Going, using the middle of the field, staying short, stay on top of the baseball, and the left on left homer. I mean, he was just pretty incredible. You know, it's just good to see him continue to fight, continue to compete, and just being himself. So, set the tone for us, and it was a good team to win.
3: California series, Angels and Dodgers. After the Dodgers had the advantage early in the series, the Sunday meeting went the way of Los Angeles Angels.
12: Keep on pitching here in this inning. Angels have had the last 5 batters get on base in a row, and here's a high fly ball that's carrying deep out into center field, and that one is gone. Zach Neto has just blasted one out to dead center. That is a 3-run homer, and the Angels now are on top by a score of 12-5. Neto connects.
3: Angels Radio, AM 830. Angels 13, Dodgers 5. It was the Dodgers' first loss to the Angels this season. They were 5-0 with a run differential of plus 36. Coming up next, what's on Wemby's mind heading into Game 3 on SportsCenter All Night.
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15: TSN 1050. Traffic. We are off to a good start this morning, although we do have work on the 401 East collectors at the Allen. All lanes are closed. You'll be forced into the Express prior to. And further east, Express Victoria Park, three right lanes are blocked. Coming from the 403, the eastbound side of things past Air Mills Parkway, two right lanes are blocked. 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From the News Talk 1010 Traffic Center, I'm Dan Dealey.
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3: Omaha picture getting clearer as three more teams clinch spots in the College World Series. Zverev wins at Roland Garros for his first Grand Slam. Spurs and Knicks, they gear up for game three.
25: The Knicks survive. This magic carpet ride continues. 13 straight victories, and they lead 2-0 here in these NBA Finals.
26: We don't feel like we played well or up to our standard, at least. We're going to go on to game three, and if we play our brand of basketball up to our standard, we'll be just fine.
27: Next game might as well be 0-0 again. It's how it has to be. Can't be satisfied with anything.
28: Now you're going to go on the road in that environment. They don't know. They don't know what they're about to encounter. This is different.
3: Not only did the Spurs become just the third team in finals history to lose the first two games of the finals at home, it was also the first time the Spurs had lost consecutive home games since December 27th and 29th of 2025 of this season. So the burden falls on San Antonio to avoid their first three-game losing streak all season in game three. their superstar, still collecting numbers. Two games into the finals, and Wembanyama is already the fifth player to have consecutive finals games with 25 points and three blocks since the block stat was tracked in the 73-74 season. He sat down with ESPN radio analyst team of Doris Burke and PJ Carlissimo.
0: With Victor Wembanyama before game three, you seem to have this insatiable appetite for growth and improvement. And I mean that beyond the basketball floor. But I'm just curious, is that innate? Is it something the way you were raised, Victor? Where does that stem from?
1: Interesting question. I would say it's multifactorial, but mostly innate. Entertain is because I've been close to the high level of basketball, you know, regardless of age, you know, for so long that it's the way my life is. I can't imagine it another way.
2: Victor, is there one aspect of playing in the NBA that has been very different than you anticipated coming over?
1: Yeah, for sure. Back in France, I basically had, on average, a week to prepare a game. The thing that's different from what I expected is you have to always elevate your goals because it's so hard to like get onto the next thing every time that you have to keep the big picture in mind while giving 100% at every game, you know, and it's a lot of games in a season.
2: Playoffs are a little different, and I know now in EuroLeague, sometimes you play series, but where I was going with this one is now you're playing a series. You play the same opponent, can be seven times like it was last game. Is that different than anything you've ever experienced in basketball where you're making these adjustments from game to game and you keep playing the same team, the same players?
1: Absolutely. I mean, previous series based on games, and we played them five times in the regular season. So playing the team 12 times, it's very different, and very different challenges.
0: I was so taken by your comment about blurry, because I hope I'm not misunderstanding you, but you have to process in real speed with things happening so quickly. How much growth have you seen individually from your processing speed and reading, getting through those reads from your first NBA game to now?
1: Oh, that's probably the area where I've progressed the most. As a rookie, everything goes so fast. It's like you don't have any control on the game. And it's like, it's sometimes as a rookie, it feels like you're just watching a movie. And then, like, I start playing against these guys like Jokic, and it feels like they can slow or speed up the game as they want. And I'm like, and this looks like something I can reach someday, and I feel like I'm slowly getting there. Of course, I still have to get a lot better, but slowly getting there. But I think there's nothing better than experience to learn that.
2: When you guys talk about your adjustments specifically now for game three, it seems New York's very good offensive rebounding team. Defensive rebounding has been a problem for you guys. Like, what can the Spurs do better to keep them getting second chance points, and B, get your fast break going?
1: Mm-hmm. I mean, you said it. Sometimes it's not more complicated than that. But I'm not going to reveal the rest of our plans.
0: That's spoken like a veteran.
3: Close to the vest on that final answer. But great for our ESPN radio team, Doris Burke, PJ Carlissimo, Mark Kasicher. We'll join them. They'll have the call of game three like they've had the entire run of the NBA Finals. Meanwhile, Wemby will have to get the Spurs back on track in this series. The team put up 115 points per game during the playoffs before the finals, yet averaging just 105 points per game during the finals. San Antonio and the staff, they had 2 days in a lab to come up with some answers. So what's the game plan from Coach Mitch Johnson?
4: Same routine as we've had throughout the playoffs. You dig into the film, you argue, you beat yourself up, you give each other feedback, figure out how to help the guys for the next game. Have not got out and gone on a walk yet, so here's the answer for that. But yeah, now just trying to improve on things that we know that we have to be better at and settle into the series and try to continue to get better.
3: Now, it's one thing to have a plan to start the game, but finishing the game by out-executing the Knicks in crunch time, that's proven to be a challenge for everyone. For the postseason, Brunson, he's averaging 9.3 points per fourth quarter. That's the second most fourth quarter points per game or points per quarter among players who reached the finals since the 1997 playoffs. Johnson was asked about what his team could do better in the fourth.
4: We have not played to our standard. New York's played very well. They have something to do with that, and we have to just be better at some of those things. You know, we got them late clock a ton. We fouled Ananobi on a three, baseline out of bounds. Brunson gets a quick pass to a layup without any resistance. And then obviously, you know, loose ball foul there at the end, like you said. We've put ourselves in positions at times to make them miss, and we have to clean up the rebound and finish possessions out. And we have to be better again at taking advantage of when we put ourselves in good starting spots to take advantage of the things that we are doing well.
3: The NBA Finals, they're on ESPN Radio. Game 3, Knicks-Spurs. Coverage begins tonight, 7:30 Eastern on ESPN Radio, the ESPN app, presented by Gusto. The fourth time is a charm for Alexander Zverev. In his fourth major final, Zverev beat Flavio Cavoli of Italy in four sets to win the French Open title. It's a German's first major title and his 25th title overall. Here's the winner after the match.
5: Yeah, I was cramping. I was struggling physically a little bit, even though I don't think the cramps were physical. I think they were more mental. I was very tightened up. I was very, emotional. I was a bit unstable also in the fourth set, but I actually think that the cramps helped me in a way. I think that I let go. I kind of hit my shots a bit more and just let go. And then of course the fifth set went my way, and I'm happy about that and happy to be sitting next to this beautiful trophy for the first time.
3: It was a crazy time at Roland Garros this year. You had the early exits of Jannik Sinner, Novak Djokovic, plus Carlos Alcaraz. He was unable to participate in this event with injury. And then all the upsets on the women's side as well. Zverev, he joins Russian teenager Mira Andreeva as the winners. Of course, Andreeva won the women's singles trophy on Saturday. The first three tickets to the men's college World Series were punched on Saturday, with number 16 West Virginia and Troy earning their first trips to Omaha, while Ole Miss heading back for the first time since they won the championship back in 2022. Five more spots still to be determined entering Sunday. And let's get it on. We start with the Athens Super Regional. Game 2, and 2 is all that Georgia needed to get past Mississippi State in a thriller.
6: Launched to left! Jackson! Goodbye!
7: Well, it's the time of the year when you want your stars to show up. And Daniel Jackson, in my opinion, is going to win the Golden Spikes Award. His 31st long ball of the season.
3: Golden Spikes for the best player, that on ESPN. It was a crazy game, one of those June ones to remember in the Super Regional stage. Georgia 11, Mississippi State 9. That went 10 innings. Georgia to the College World Series for the seventh time. All right, we keep it there in that region. We go to the Chapel Hill Regional. This went to the third game, but North Carolina gets past USC.
8: 2-1 the count. Winning run at second, bottom nine, the pitch. Hall swings and drives one. Deep to center field. Takeuchi going back.
3: I mean, that on ESPN as well. What better way to do it? North Carolina 4, USC 3. Now, between the men's and women's baseball and softball tournaments, there's just been just incredible unscripted drama. And speaking of one-run games to get your team to Omaha, that's exactly what Texas did when they knocked off Oregon.
9: Adrian Rodriguez ready on a 3-1. Slashes one fair down the line in left field. Tinney's gonna come in. Pack is gonna score. The hand is okay. A double to give the Horns the lead.
3: Again on ESPN with the call, and that was enough. Texas 6, Oregon 5. This game was back and forth. Oregon gave up home runs, a couple of them, in the first five pitches thrown in this game. Had to work with a deficit, came back to get right back in it. But it is Texas that wins and advances to the College World Series for the first time since 2022. you used to be able to, you know, use that transition from the ones who don't get paid to the ones who do get paid when you go from college to pro. You can't exactly use that transition anymore. But to Major League Baseball we go. Speaking of close contests decided by the minimum, Royals Twins fit that description. Royals squeak past the Twins.
10: 3-1 pitch. Marte rips it high in the air, deep center field. Kreider races back. He looks up. It's gone! Into the batter's eye! Starling Marte's first Royals homer! A massive three-run shot! 441 feet for Starling Marte!
3: And Marte was just 1-for-11 in his previous seven games entering that one on 96.5 The Fan. Royals hold on for the 6-5 win. Let's go to an AL West showdown, Athletics and Astros, and it was all the team from Sacramento.
10: 2-2 pitch. Driven to right field, moving back is Smith. He looks up, and it is gone! A two-run homer for Kurtz. You knew it was going to happen at some point in Houston, and the A's have their first lead. It's 2-0.
3: Talk 650 KSTE 5-0 final. Athletics over the Astros. Florida showdown, Marlins and Rays, and it's back-to-back strong performances for the fish.
10: Lefty Mets set at the belt. 2-2 again. Mack with a broken bat bounce through the shortstop. Walls has got it. He's coming home at the throw. And it pops away from Fenucha. Here comes Morsi. Allen rolls to the backstop. And both come in to score. Put the ball in play and see what happens. That is a two-run fielder's choice. And it's 4-1 Marlins in the home seven.
3: Yeah, two-run fielder's choice. Not every day you see that one on 104.3 The Fan, or 104.3 WQAM, I should say. Now, of course, not every day you hear a call like that as well. For the Rays, who, yeah, the Rays aren't fish. They're a different type of water creature. Marlins are fish, if we wanted to compare the mascots from Florida. But they've dropped 10 of their last 13 dating back to May 24th. They're a team that came in to the end of May playing strong baseball, but they have tailed off over the last couple of weeks. Other scores, Blue Jays topped the Orioles 6-4. It was the Cardinals 5, Reds 3. Brewers pound the Rockies 12-4. Rangers do the same to the Guardians 10-0. The Diamondbacks over the Nationals 5-1. Coming up next, why it was a winning move to ride with Nelly in L.A. 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
14: TSN 1050, traffic.
15: Well, we have some work on the QEW westbound at West Mall. The two left lanes are blocked, but it's actually causing volume delays because it's down to one lane in the area. We also still have road work on the 401 East Collectors at the Allen where all lanes are closed. 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
3: A couple of blowouts in the WNBA on Sunday, starting with the Sparks dominating the Fire.
22: Coming over from France. 3 seconds left. Here's Late. This time pocket picks. Here's Plum. Numbers for L.A. Hamby, the run out. Lay it up and in. Timeout, Portland.
3: That on NBA TV, and Portland needed a timeout. They did not recover. Sparks 89, Fire 72. Neka Ogumike, seventh career 20-point, 15-rebound game. She was stellar. The Fire have lost a season-high 3 straight games, and they dropped 4 of their last 5. The other blowout, Toronto Tempo, the other expansion new team this year, took it to the sky.
23: There's that defense coming back. Sykes, ooh, the contact, and one. It's really nice when Sykes also not in the open court, in the half court, but still gets into the paint for the tough finish.
3: That on TSN, Brittany Sykes scoring that one. She had 25 points, the former Syracuse standout, as the Tempo beat the Sky 85-68. U.S. Women's Open in Los Angeles, Nelly Korda. She took the title Sunday for her second consecutive major victory. She held off Charlie Hull and Gabby Lopez by one shot. It's her first U.S. Open win and the fourth major victory of her career.
24: That 14-year-old girl that stepped on the range at Sabonics in 2013, I mean, her dream has just come true sitting next to this trophy right now. I mean, it's really hard to put into words. You know, this week was definitely a grind. I don't even feel like I had my B game. I was just grinding out there, and that's what I guess major championships are all about, right? It doesn't matter if you have your B or C game, you have to be there mentally, and I have a great support system off the golf course, on the golf course, and I literally would not be standing here without the millions of pep talks I just got on the golf course from Jay.
3: Talk about a flex. I just won the U.S. Women's Open. I didn't even have my B game. Nelly Korda, her 19th career victory on the LPGA Tour. She became just the third player in the past 30 years to win each of the first two majors of a calendar year. Let's go to John Ryder with today's top sound.
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25: 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We start with Major League Baseball in the Bronx, and the Yankees pile up the runs in the 8th in a win over the Red Sox. Michael Kay with the call on the YES Network.
29: High fly ball, right center field. 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A 3-run home run for Chisholm as the Yankees pour it on here in the 8th inning.
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0: 1-2. Is hit high, deep to right field, carrying toward the fence, and out of here. Dreams start to Brandon Valenzuela's big league career continues. Another home run, his seventh in 43 games, and the Blue Jays lead it 6-4.
1: Number three.
25: Now to college baseball in the Super Regionals. Georgia gets past Mississippi State on this blast in the 10th inning on ESPN TV.
2: Launched to left, Jackson.
4: The time of the year when you want your stars to show up. And Daniel Jackson, in my opinion, is going to win the Gold Spikes Award. His 31st long ball of the season.
1: Number two.
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0: 1-0. McGonigal line drive.

0: Chris, our top sound is the College Baseball Super Regionals as North Carolina walks off USC. 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
1: 2-1 the count. Winning run at second, bottom nine, the pitch. Hall swings and drives one. Deep to center field. Takeuchi going back.
2: A Sunday without an NBA Finals game or a Stanley Cup final game, yet still plenty of drama on Top Sound. From Top Sound to maybe the top player of the playoffs, Jalen Brunson scored 30 or more 6 times this postseason, and the Knicks 6-0 when he does. Tied for the 4th most 30-point games in a single postseason in team history. Averaging 25.6 points per game in 83 career playoff games, up from just about 19 points per game during his regular season career. So that average of 6.4 points per game increase, it is the largest amongst players with 50 career playoff games. He took the podium in a day off, and he was asked a question about the vibe in New York City.
3: If people want to know what it looks like in New York right now, normally you guys wouldn't be here on a practice day. Are you looking around at all? Do you get a sense of it at all? Will you try and look, or... Not until it's over.
4: Not until it's over.
3: Are you letting your family come look, your friends, anything like that, or
4: they can do what they want?
2: Yeah, he's in the zone, not expanding. How about improvements from struggling from the field in game two?
4: Playing better with the lead that we had in the 14th, the 14 point lead. The way they fought back and took the lead is just a credit to who they are. Us staying composed helped us win that game, but we do need to be able to finish the game better. Just unacceptable with the way we just obviously just let that 14-point lead go the way we did.
2: And here is my favorite response that he had at the podium on Sunday.
5: When a guy like you falls into the second round of the draft, a lot of people miss something about you. When you think back on your draft process, what do you think it was that was just underestimated, not seen in you at that time?
4: Everything.
2: Big Body Brunson will look to pull another Knicks win on ESPN Radio coming up on Monday night. But that wraps up this edition of SportsCenter All Night. As always, we hand out the thank yous to our producer, Stephen Risser. Our technical director is Justin Chevalella. My name is Chris Lewis, and coming up next, it is Unsportsmanlike. Can't wait to hear what they have to say to preview Game 3. On ESPN Radio.
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11: A crash on the QEW eastbound past Appleby as the left lane blocked and a little busy on the approach. And they've opened up a lane on the east 401 collectors at the Allen. The collector lanes there had been shut down for overnight work. The two right lanes still blocked. 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

0: reunited, and it feels so good on a Monday morning. Aaron Kurolnik, Carlo Koliakovo. And I gotta say, Coco, spent the last 4 days in Kelowna, British Columbia. Beautiful place, the mountains, great golf out there, but it's great to be home and great to be back doing this show because we got a lot of good stuff to get into. What's up, my bro? What's going on? How we feeling?
1: You know what? It's great to be back. Great to see your ugly face. And I never knew you to be the jealous type because, you know, the Mem Cup went on, Memorial Cup went on in Kelowna, and Frankie and the O-Dog, they were there and they were talking about and they were tweeting about all the great golf experience that they did share while they were there. And next thing you know, I find out that you book a trip to Kelowna because you're like, I can't believe these guys are talking about golf in Kelowna and I want to go do golf in Kelowna with my buddies. So I want to know, before we talk about any sports, is everything that the O-Dog and Frankie said true about the city, the place of Kelowna, of it being a, like one of the most gorgeous places in the world, and the golf was pretty incredible?
0: I think the golf is great, fantastic. City of Kelowna.
1: Really?
0: Yeah.
1: You're the first person I've ever heard say that.
0: Fantastic place, but listen, I'm a big city guy, and I think that's what I realize as I get older and older. And I've been very fortunate in this job to travel to a lot of different places for great cups and whatever. Love to go to Vancouver, love to go to Montreal. The smaller cities, really not for me. Kelowna's a small place. I think the population's 140,000, something like that. It's not a huge city by any stretch.
1: There's a lot of players, like Western Canada players, that go to retire there.
0: So we went to play golf, and there's one course where some guy saw this TSN shirt I was wearing, and he was talking my ear off, talking about, oh, Shea Weber plays here, Jerome McGinley plays here, Wade Redden plays here. I'm like, dude, that's great. I'm very happy to hear this. He's asking me, oh, you know James Duthie? I'm like, yeah, okay, please stop. Please stop. I'm not interested in having this conversation. But yeah, it's an incredibly, incredibly scenic place. Like you're walking around the city and there's mountains everywhere. But I don't know, the small town Canada, not like that for me. There's some sketchy areas in Kelowna. We did visit some great spots. Unbelievable for golf. If you're a golfer, head out to Predator Ridge, The Rise, Tower Ranch. Like some of these golf courses are ridiculously cool and you see unbelievable views.
1: And did you do 4 straight days of golfing?
0: Yeah, we played 5 rounds in 4 days. So we played a lot of golf.
1: Rounds in 4 days, which means you played at 36-1.
0: 36-1. And then that's very contrary to some of the old routines for me and my
1: crew. Did you walk or did you cart?
0: No, you have to ride there. The elevations, you wouldn't be able to walk. But again, there was a golf trip when I went on last year in Orlando. We played 6 rounds in 3 days. So this was much better, because for obvious reasons, that's going to tear your body apart. It's not that enjoyable.
1: And how's the body feeling?
0: Great time. Feeling good. Feeling good. I mean, the body's got to be feeling good because this is one of the biggest weeks we are ever going to have. I'm going to come out and say it right now. This is the biggest week for the history of this radio show, maybe the history of this radio station, in that RBC Canadian Open, World Cup, Stanley Cup Final, NBA Finals. What am I missing? I mean, those four events. Calder Cup Finals. Our Marlies, baby. Let's go. Alex Nylander gets the Marlies into the Calder Cup Final, beating Kyle Dubas and Wilkes-Barre, Scranton, whatever, Penguins. They're done. See you later. But this is just a special week. We'll be at the RBC Canadian Open.
1: Monumental.
0: Tuesday through Friday. Yeah. The World Cup is in our city starting Friday afternoon. Canada, Bosnia, Canada's got, I don't know, Blue Jays syndrome right now. Everybody's hurt. Moyes Bombito, Duthie's favorite player, hurt. Alfonso Davies, all these guys are question marks. It's Very, very concerned.
1: And Jays and Yankees. You forgot to mention Jays and Yankees this weekend.
0: This weekend, too. So it is as special as it gets. Yeah. And it's not going to be beaten by anything, I can't imagine, considering the gravitas. How about that word at 6:05 a.m.?
1: Wow.
0: Of some of the events that are going on in this city. Yeah. It's going to be just spectacular.
1: You know, it's funny you say that, because I woke up this morning, and I woke up in a like crazy panic. Because the sun was glowing, my like beaming through my room, my window, and it felt like it was like 9 o'clock, and I'm like, oh my god, it's like that feeling you get where you feel like you sleep in, you look over to your phone, you're like, what time is it? And it's like 5 o'clock, and you're like, oh my god, I felt like I slept 10 hours, but I still have 30 minutes to sleep before I get up. And then as I'm getting up, you know, you start looking to your phone to see who messaged you through the night, or, you know, what notifications happened. And last night was a slow night in sports. There was no NBA. It was Sunday night baseball. You saw a playoff at the Memorial. And, you know, there wasn't really the chaos that we've seen through the nights prior throughout the rest of the week. Like that game three in Vegas, when it was 4-0 Vegas in the third, I'm like, okay, I get to go to bed early, get upstairs, go to bed, I'll watch it in bed. Even though it was Saturday night, you know, you had a chance to sleep in, and then all of a sudden, 4-goal lead gets erased, and now you're on the edge of your seat, you're full of adrenaline, you're like, oh my god, Vegas could actually lose this game. And all I kept saying to myself is, because of the turn of events in this game, I feel like the winner of this game is going to win the cup. And I still feel that right now, because...
0: Same here.
1: You know, again, if Vegas loses that game, that would have burst any sort of bubble that they thought they created. And if Vegas wins that game, you're kind of feeling like for Carolina, it's like, oh my god, you invested so much energy to come back into this game and then to lose it. And it just sets itself up, like, for, like you talked about this week, we're probably going to see the Stanley Cup get handed out this week. We're probably going to see the Knicks end the drought
0: this week. Come on, baby. Let's go. Oh, man. You're right. And that game tonight, Knicks and Spurs, game three from Madison Square Garden in New York, where that city...
1: Yeah.
0: Oh, my God.
1: Dude,
0: they are
1: freaking
0: out. Do you
1: see what the tickets are going for?
0: Well, yeah. It's just...
1: Do you see the messages that the New York police are sending out on a daily basis?
0: Well, the president is in the building tonight, and they're doing some crazy screening process to get people into the building.
1: No bags. No bags.
0: Yeah, it's like, don't even, like, if you're going to that game tonight, and we don't know anybody going to Knicks Spurs tonight game.
1: Well, you're buds with Timothy Chalamet. Of course, you know, he's.
0: I wish I was buds with Timothy Chalamet. Yeah. That's my lifelong dream. And Ben Stiller, and I don't know, all the other guys who are there. But that's going to be incredible. Just back to the game on Saturday night between Vegas and Carolina. I mean, that was one of the most ridiculous hockey games of all time. I mean,
1: Mitch Marner game.
0: Mitch Marner.
1: Can you make a case?
0: I was thinking about this watching. We're talking about it. We're at a bar in Kelowna watching the game. Did Mitch Marner have the greatest period of hockey in the history of the sport?
1: Well, this...
0: is that a hot take, or is that a fact? Because again, he scored a natural hat trick.
1: And four points.
0: And he had a penalty shot where he could have easily scored again. Yeah. Vegas had a couple goals waved off in that period as well. But if you have a natural hat trick and an assist in a period in game three of the Stanley Cup final with a series tied 1-1, that's got to be at least in the conversation for the greatest period of hockey ever played by an individual player. And I'm not one for hyperbole, but I think that just might be a fact.
1: There's a strong case to be made for that.
0: Which is 100%. Crazy. Marner, again, the slap shot goal, and Freddie Anderson probably wants that one back, but what a rifle that was. Just in the perfect spot. Above
1: Buddy,
0: the pad.
1: Mitch Marner.
0: On the blocker's side. Unreal.
1: Mitch Marner looks unstoppable. Unstoppable. Every time this guy has the puck, he's making something happen. And we knew Mitch Marner was capable of this. Okay? We knew Mitch Marner was this type of player in the regular season for the Toronto Maple Leafs. And I can only imagine, like, the diehard Leaf fan is sitting there and saying, and just, like, sucker punching themselves in the face saying, where the hell was this in 9 years of playoff hockey for the Toronto Maple Leafs? Where was it? Where was, cause everybody knew he was this type of player. It just never showed up in the playoffs. Through 9 years of his playoff career with the Toronto Maple Leafs, he had 10 goals. He's got 10 goals in one playoff run with the Vegas Golden Knights.
0: It's terrifying.
1: Including two hat tricks.
0: I know.
1: And it's like, that's the frustrating thing for Leaf fans. It's like, they wanted him gone so bad. So bad. Because they never thought he was capable of playing like this in the playoffs. Because you had 9 years of it.
0: I didn't think he was capable of playing like this in the playoffs. Like this?
1: But
0: this is
1: AK,
0: some serious
1: AK,
0: business. What's going
1: AK,
0: on right now?
1: How many, I would say over the last five playoff runs, before every playoff started, every Leaf fan was saying, this is going to be the year. This is the year that these guys are going to step up, because they always believed they were capable of doing it.
0: Yeah, I think Leaf fans watching Marner, especially in that game where he had a hat trick in 6 minutes and 10 seconds, that's the fastest three goals by a single player in Stanley Cup final history, had 4 points in the second period, the second player in Stanley Cup final history to have a 4-point period, joining one of your favorite players of all time, Coco, Frank Foyston, who did it in 1919. Frank Foyston in 1919. He is just, like, unreal. And again, having that breakaway, and then, of course, getting the penalty shot, and having the opportunity, if he scored again, and Bussy made a great save on that penalty shot, imagine he had 4 goals in the period. Like, yes. It's there, but he is playing remarkable hockey right now.
1: Buddy, he's playing like the best player in the National Hockey League.
0: He's definitely the best player in the series. And I just kept on saying, you know, it's eventually going to catch up to them. The matchup's early in the playoffs, but he's just kind of taking his game to another level. Carolina's an incredible defensive team with a remarkable sense of structure.
1: And I keep convincing myself the reason why he

0: believed that he was capable of playing like this. And when he is playing like this, how much fun is it to watch him play?
1: It's a lot of fun. He has an 8-point lead on second place.
0: Like, it's incredible watching him play like this. Every time he touches the puck, like, I remember there was times when he played in the playoffs for the Leafs where he didn't even want the puck on his stick in the playoffs. It's like, he'd come to him, he's like, no, I don't want it. I don't want it. Get it, give it to Matthews. And in Vegas, he's like buzzing around the ice and he's like, give me the puck. Give me the puck because I'm going to make magic happen. Man, it's fun to watch. And it's, I tell you what, for a series that had very little hype when it started because of markets through three games, it's been one of the best matchups we've ever seen in the Stanley Cup Finals.
1: A lot of goals too, which is not what I was expecting from these two teams. These are very quality defensive teams. And heading into the final, right, you had Freddie Anderson, who was unbelievable statistically and was basically untouchable. And then on the other side, Carter Hart was playing incredible hockey. They just come off a sweep of Colorado. And these two goalies are allowing a lot of goals. And I really am curious to see what Rod Brind'Amour does tonight with regards to his goaltenders. I would think Anderson, they'd put him back in. Just considering
0: he's on a short leash, though, with the way Bussy played.
1: Bussy looked really good in relief of Anderson in game number three. I think Anderson would go tonight. And the guy's numbers heading into the Cup Final were, like, all-time good. And I know
0: Freddie's their guy. They're going with Freddie because I don't think the move that they made to remove him in the third had anything to do with his play. It had everything to do with just down four, going into the third period. Let's give him a mental break. He's played a lot of hockey, and let's see what we can come up with in this period. I can tell you one thing. There is no way in hell Rod Brind'Amour thought that by putting Bussy in, his team would come back from four goals down.
1: Well, they scored three goals in 39 seconds.
0: 39 seconds.
1: That was an absolutely preposterous turn of events. Three goals in 39 seconds. You look down at your phone, you look up, goal. Like, it was just crazy. And then they tied up late, and I will say, in overtime, that Shea Theodore winner was disgusting.
0: But that's an overtime goal, man.
1: I know, but like, that's, I don't know what happened. Goal. Behind the net, and it's bouncing around, and oh, that's an ugly way to end what was a classic.
0: Shoot the puck. But, Anything can happen when you shoot the puck.
1: You put the puck on net, and good things happen, and that's exactly what happened for Shea Theodore, who has now two career playoff overtime goals, both in these playoffs. The seventh defenseman in NHL history to have two in a single playoff run. So that game number four goes tomorrow night from Las Vegas. Game number three tonight in the NBA Finals. Again, we've got RBC Canadian Open coverage all week long. Golf Talk Canada today. We will be live on location tomorrow, as will Overdrive. Oh, the World Cup on TSN starting Thursday, and then Canada plays on Friday. I'm so fired up.
0: This is the best week. You talked about it. It is probably the biggest week ever in sports at this station because of all the things that are lining up this week. And it is one of the weeks on my calendar that I have marked for months, because it is a week that I absolutely love being a part of, and that's the RBC Canadian Open. And we are live on location at a different location this year.
1: So we will fill the people in on where you can come by and say hello. I got to get, like, all my outfits ready, too. I feel like I'm scripted like a professional golfer at Augusta where, okay, Tuesday outfit, Wednesday outfit, Thursday outfit, Friday. Going to be looking fresh. Never know who's going to roll by. There's going to be some heavy hitters out there. Dan Pino might walk in, or Lawrence Applebaum, or who knows? Who knows who might be there?
0: How about the newest Canadian amateur star on the PGA Tour who qualified for the RBC Canadian Open yesterday? It's our guy, me and you guy.
1: Yep.
0: Eric Zhao.
1: We started Eric Zhao. We'll detail our relationship with him. He qualified for the RBC Canadian Open yesterday. It's incredible. It's an unbelievable story.
0: Absolutely
1: incredible. We knew he was going to be on the PGA Tour one day, and that begins this week at the RBC Canadian Open. A lot of soccer talk today. We've got Christian Jack on the show. Some concerning stuff with...

0: Yeah, he's jacked up for the World Cup, which is going to be a very heavy emphasis here at TSN for a long time, because this is going to be an incredible tournament, and it is in our country. It's in our city, and it starts against Bosnia on Friday. Let's go, baby. Let's go. It's hour one of First Stop.
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2: We now have a crash on the 407. If you're heading westbound, approaching 9th Line of Markham, a crash blocking the left lane. We're still dealing with this collision. QEW eastbound past Appleby, the left lane is blocked, and it's causing delays off the Skyway Bridge as well, the 403, if you're heading eastbound. A little north of us, Stovall Road closed west of Bayview for a collision in Richmond Hill. It's bumper to bumper. 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
16: Hi, I'm John Montgomery, host of CTV's The Amazing Race Canada. 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

0: driving back from the airport yesterday. I was flying past Toronto Stadium. Sorry, Bank of Montreal. We can no longer refer to BMO Field as BMO Field. It's Toronto Stadium for the duration of the World Cup, and it's all just ensconced in FIFA World Cup stuff. It's just incredible how it looks, and it's going to be a vibe on Friday afternoon as Bosnia comes to town. But Canada's got so many injuries that they're dealing with. Moise Bombido, who, again, James Duthie told us that he is Canada's most important player, even ahead of Alphonso Davies. According to Matthew Schenetti, he's been ruled out of the tournament. Then Jesse Marsh yesterday comes out and says that's not true. They're going to take it down to the final second. I think they have to submit their rosters on Thursday. So I suppose they're going to wait and see what happens with Bombido, but I think it's pretty unlikely he's going to be part of the team. So you're talking about Canada missing its two most important players to start the tournament against Bosnia, and there's other question marks that they're dealing with. Flores obviously was ruled out. He tore his ACL. Schaffelberg and Alistair Johnson, Richie Larea. I mean, it just sucks that Canada in this situation is dealing with so much adversity injury-wise. Just imagine this team was fully fit and ready to rock with all its studs. It'd be a lot more optimism. Right now, there's just a lot of question marks, and that really sucks. We've got depth in this country with regards to guys behind those studs that we've got, but there's only so much you can do if you're missing all these players, and that makes Canada's task that much more daunting starting on Friday afternoon.
1: Yeah, I couldn't agree more. I mean, again, you talk about the build-up and the once-in-a-lifetime opportunity to play for your country, in your country, hoisting the World Cup, and you spend so much time and energy and effort, you know, putting this all together. I mean, you remember when this all started? This all started back at the last World Cup, right? When Canada was in the division of Morocco, Belgium, and Croatia, and they failed to record or register a point in that World Cup, and there was a lot of optimism based on where Canada had come as a soccer country and knowing that this was going to be their opportunity to host and give themselves a better chance in a more favorable division to advance.
0: So much and more then, favorable. Like this is not an impressive collection of teams that Canada's got to go up against. Qatar, Switzerland, and Bosnia, especially relative to what we saw in 2022, it's a joke.
1: Yeah, I agree.
0: And it just sucks that Canada's got so many injuries to deal with, because I believe, as a new soccer expert here at TSN, as someone who's been watching and reading soccer for about 2 weeks now,
1: You spent the last two weeks preparing.
0: Exactly. Pretty much the same thing. Duthie's like, oh yeah, who's that guy? Okay. Best player on the team, done. But if Canada's fully healthy, man, like they should be right there with Switzerland at the top of this group, for sure.
1: You're right, if they're fully healthy. But even though that they're not 100%, they've been playing with this group for a good chunk of time. I would say close to a year without their full lineup available to them. And they have fared pretty well. I think even without being at full strength, they could still advance past this division. Like Switzerland is the only team that's really going to give them their best challenge without a full lineup. So you see what happens, you know, with each day, with each game, and how healthy some of these guys end up becoming. But yeah, I mean, like, look, there's no sugarcoating it. This is devastating, like, to miss or to be dealing with, you know, concerns over injuries towards important players on your team. It is what it is, for sure.
0: Canada -130 to beat Bosnia on Friday. Bosnia +380. That's interesting. I would never do it, people. I would never do it. I'm Canadian through and through, 100%. But I'd rather bet Bosnia +380 than Canada -130. Yeah. That's for sure. I think we can all agree on that. Christian Jack coming up in hour number three. We've got Steve Phillips standing by to talk about the Toronto Blue Jays, who I feel like every single Monday morning it's the same conversation. There's some good, There's some bad. This weekend would certainly apply for the Toronto Blue Jays. And they've got to go up against Christopher Sanchez tonight of the Philadelphia Phillies, who did allow an earned run in his last start, but did go 45 and a third consecutive innings without allowing one. So tough test for Toronto this evening with the Phillies coming to town. We'll detail that with Steve next.
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3: Crash continues on the QEW eastbound past Appleby. It's blocking the HOV and left lane pretty heavy coming off the Skyway Bridge in 403. Further eastbound on the QEW, we have a stall near Ford Drive that's blocking the right lane and a collision on the 407 westbound approaching 9th line. That's blocking the right lane. 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

0: Hour one continues. Another wild one for the Toronto Blue Jays yesterday. They go down 4-0 to Baltimore in the fifth inning and rally for five in the bottom of the sixth, but not without controversy. What did you make of Ernie Clement's base path? That's a hard word to say. Base path dodging of Gunnar Henderson and the debates that ensued from there.
1: I actually thought it was a really smart move by Clement. But I also thought it was a massive missed call by the umpires. That went in favor of the Blue Jays, because that would have been an inning-ending double play. And instead, it was an inning rally play that allowed the Blue Jays to take the lead in that inning by scoring five runs. And I don't know how he was called safe. He was so far off of that base path. And I would imagine he was too. He thought so too after he was standing on second base. But look, and it's amazing, like when a play, like the impact of a play like that, when it doesn't go your way, and how the trickle down effect happens, where the Blue Jays score five runs in that inning and take the lead and ultimately
0: Baltimore,
1: win the game.
0: They were not impressed with that call from the umpire.
1: But was that not reviewable? You can't challenge that?
0: I don't know, but I know someone who does know this. This is our MLB analyst, our great friend, who joins us every Monday and Thursday here on First Up. It is Steve Phillips. Steve, good morning. What was your take on what happened on that play with Clement?
2: Well, I was watching it live, and I thought he would have been out of the baseline when I was watching it live. When I heard their explanation, the umpire's explanation, which is that the base runner gets to determine his own base path, and that they believe that Clement was moving before Henderson caught the ball because he did not want to interfere with Henderson making the play. Now, I understand that that can be an interpretation. I don't think it was the appropriate interpretation and judgment in that situation. I think he was moving out of the way to avoid the notion of being tagged. Now, then both umpires on the field felt like that Gunnar Henderson did not make enough of an attempt to make a tag. That, he sort of started his arm out, but then just stopped because he saw Clement moving out and sort of gave up on him. And I guess the other question is, as far as would he have been able to tag Clement if Clement hadn't gone so far to the baseline? His arm extension was not that of one that you're truly trying to reach for somebody to make a tag. So I understand why they made the call the way they did. I think they got it wrong. It's not the way I would have judged it. I understand their judgment of it, but I think it's misjudgment myself.
0: Jays will take it. Two games under 500 right now, just a half game out of the final wild card spot in the American League are the Toronto Blue Jays, with the Phillies coming to town. We'll get to that momentarily. But one of the big stories here for an extended period of time now for the Toronto Blue Jays has been the play of Brandon Valenzuela, who has stepped into the role vacated by Alejandro Kirk, who's not far away from returning. He is just mashing. And defensively, he's been pretty good for the Toronto Blue Jays as well. He's a young kid. He's 25 years old. What do you think the Blue Jays have here, Steve? And what do you think they're going to do with Valenzuela when Kirk inevitably returns?
2: Yeah, so, I mean, I think Kirk gets his job back. But the question is, Valenzuela, how much can you work him into the DH role, depending upon how George Springer is playing? I mean, Springer right now with a 640 OPS. And Valenzuela with an 822. And Valenzuela, I believe right now, has the highest WAR of any Blue Jay player so far this year. And so, you know, I think it's an interesting dilemma to have. It's a good spot to be in. But I think Valenzuela stays up with the major league team, and then you find at bats for him while you bring Kirk back into the mix, probably a little bit slowly, just make sure his timing's right. Both offensively and handling the pitching staff.
1: Steve, how much do you know about some of the players that are on the verge of returning, especially the starting pitchers like Koisi Beaverson, Scherzer, some of the other guys that are dealing with sort of some bumps and bruises, but do you have any idea of when we could start seeing some of these guys return to the lineup?
2: Right. So what we know right now is that Scherzer threw 73 pitches in Buffalo on June 5th. He went 3 2/3 innings. Now, It's the number of pitches more important than the number of innings there. And so I would suspect that he's probably going to have at least one more rehab start before he comes back into the mix. And so for Cease, you know, he made a rehab start on the 4th, and could make his start next time around potentially, as part of it. Now Alejandro Kirk is working his way back, still down in Dunedin, on a rehab assignment. So he's getting close. And Bieber is going to make a start. He made a start on, where is it? June 6th. He was supposed to make a start. I didn't see the latest, on him, but he's probably going to be, I would say, three or four more rehab starts away, from being ready. But, you know, we're closing in on it getting better. And I think more than anything, the one guy who needs to be the healthiest is Vladimir Guerrero Jr. I'm writing about it today for .ca, but you can get the pitching right, but if Vladdy's not right, this team's going to have to continue to just scratch and claw to score runs. He's going to have to step up. You know, and I watched a lot of video, and I wrote about it today that, you know, he's got a couple things going. He does something that we call drifting. And that's when a guy strides, you know, he does that sort of toe tap where he brings his foot back and then steps toward the pitcher. But when he strides toward the pitcher, he takes his weight forward and his axis of rotation moves forward too. And when you do that, you sap your power. And you change the angle that you're able to swing because you're not able to stay on your backside where you can, you know, sort of get on that back leg, hit against the front leg and lift the baseball. And it's been a big problem for him. Part of it's timing. When he starts too late with his toe tap and he has to rush, he drifts forward with his swing. And then there's times that he's just naturally, even when he starts on time, he's drifting forward. He's got to find a way to stay back. And my answer to it is, that right now you got to try something in batting practice. I would only have him try to hit home runs like it's a home run derby. He's got to get back to that swing. You know, in the home run derby, his average launch angle was 27 degrees. And his launch angle is 9 degrees this year. Wow. And major league average is 12.5 degrees. Now, but Vladdy's always been on the low side. The most he's ever had is 10.4 degrees of launch angle, but he's got to get back to feeling what it's like to hit the bottom of the baseball, creating backspin and lifting it out of the park. I would take every swing that way and have him in games find a pitch during an at-bat where he sells out on it and gives you that swing. But you got to get him back into that flow.
0: It is incredible. 64 games into the season for Vlad Jr. He has three.
2: He's on pace, guys, for 7 home runs in 157 games.
0: He's become Juan Pierre, Steve. We talk about those old school guys.
1: Steve's laughing.
2: Without the ability to bunt or run. Other than that, they're exactly the same.
0: Yeah, go ahead.
1: I want to elaborate on this Vlad Guerrero Jr. because you said he's on pace for 7 home runs.
2: Yeah.
1: What is the fallout if he does actually hit that many home runs? I mean, I think the lucky thing right now is that there's people in the media that haven't really targeted him with much criticism yet because everyone's still saying, well, it's still June. But if this guy actually finishes, and I'm not going to use 7, let's just say less than 10 home runs.
0: I think he's going to hit 18 home runs.
1: Or even less than 20 home runs. Like, is there going to be like a massive amount of criticism on this guy? Like, is there going to be like, I don't even know what the right word is, but is there going to be like sort of a buyer's remorse?
2: Right. I don't think that yet. I think it'll be like, what's wrong with him? What? Why can't we get him back on track again? I think he built some collateral with the playoff performance last year that he's buying himself time and that everybody expects there's going to be an explosion coming. And I do too. Like, he's not going to end up with 7 home runs. He'll hit 7 home runs in the next 2 months possibly, you know? Each. And so the potential's there, but I feel like I write this story every year. Like they talk to me, so, you know, we got to focus on Vlad a little bit. I've written about launch angle and, you know, his swing for every year. It feels like where's the power gone? Now I remember the year he hit the 48 homers was in 21 and they played, I think it was 11 games in Dunedin, 25 games in Buffalo, and then 35 games in Toronto. Now, I think, it, or maybe it was like 22 games in Dunedin. But he had like 11 home runs in Dunedin, 10 home runs in Buffalo, and then 10 home runs in 35 games up in Toronto. And so he ended up with the 48 homers that year, or something like that. I don't know the math. It's in my story. It's evading my mind right now. But the ballparks were a little more conducive to it, but you still had to hit them, and you still had to get the backspin on it, and you still had to get the launch angle on it. When I looked at the home run derby, and he had 27 degree launch angle on average with all the home runs he hit when he won it, like 72 home runs there, like he can do it. And we see it at times that he can, but a lot of it's confidence, and I think that when he's not confident, he doesn't want to swing and miss. So he'll get in between where he'll shift that center of gravity forward, and he can still hit the ball hard on the ground. And that's why his batting average is still a functional batting average, and he's taking walks, but his slugging percentage is below his on base percentage right now. I think that he's better than this, and I think we're all just pushing and urging. And look, and the thing is, everybody's probably talking to him, right? Everybody, the deli guy, the bellman's talking to him, and everybody's trying to talk to him. Can't fix them. And when you start listening to everybody, what is much more simple becomes very complicated, and you start trying too hard. And I think he's in that rut a little bit. His demeanor seems to be okay, but so it's hard to say what it's going to do to trigger this, but they need to do something to get him going.
0: Well, if it's going to start soon for Vlad Jr., I probably won't be tonight against Christopher Sanchez, who's probably the best pitcher in baseball right now.
1: See, I don't know, man.
0: The Blue Jays
1: against top pitchers in the league, for some reason, their offense always shows up.
0: Yeah, well, I mean, Sanchez has been virtually unhittable for 2 months, but we'll see. We'll see. Maybe it happens tonight down at the Dome. It's Sanchez versus Patrick Corbin for Toronto. Steve, terrific stuff. As always, we'll do it again later this week. Thank you.
2: All right, guys. Thanks for having me. Have a good week.
1: See you, Steve. You too.
0: That's Steve Phillips, our MLB
1: Speaking
0: analyst.
1: Of Patrick Corbin, is this guy like an A-list celebrity now in Toronto?
0: Luke Combs concert, Patrick Corbin?
1: Like him, Gosman, and Nylander stole the show.
0: It's Kevin Gosman, who's been a stud for his entire contract. William Nylander, who's a superstar in the NHL and in Toronto. And then Patrick Corbin. Signed like 6 weeks ago. And it's been great. And he must be up there like, what's going on right now?
1: How did he become the guy to go on stage?
0: He deserves it. He deserves it because he has exceeded any and all expectations for the Jays. They signed him for $1 million. The guy hasn't done anything in years. And he's been great for them. He's been a godsend. He's kind of like the pitching version of Valenzuela or Yohendrick Pinyongo, who's been amazing for the Jays too, just found money. And you need those because, again, we talk about Vlad, 3 bombs. Come on. What is going on? I'm ready to pay out my sandwich bet right now.
1: Pay it up.
0: Because pay 17 up. And
1: our
0: a
1: boy
0: half
1: Uncle Wayne jumped in on that bet too. He's messaging me. He's like, hey, can I buy out?
0: Was he over or under?
1: He was over with you.
0: You know what? I'm sticking with the over for Vlad Jr. Yeah. He's gotta get hot here. It's gotta happen.
1: Yeah.
0: And who knows?
1: How about the timing? Tonight. And I don't know if you were on Twitter on Saturday night, but the timing of that video that went viral for Nylander was at the same time Mitch Marner was scoring a hat trick and 4 points. In the Stanley Cup playoffs.
0: At Luke Combs, at Rogers Stadium. Yeah, that's not ideal. But maybe it happens one day for Willie as well, once he leaves Toronto.
1: Boy, oh boy, man.
0: The first up scoreboard on the other side. A lot of things to get to. Darren Dreger joins us at 7:40 for Leafs Breakfast Playoff Edition. Gavin McKenna at the NHL Draft Combine.
1: Killing the Draft Combine.
0: Pull-ups from Gavin McKenna. There's no way you were able to do 14 pull-ups back in 2001.
1: No.
0: But we'll ask you at the top of the 7 o'clock hour as we continue here in First Up.
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4: Problems piling up. Let's look 409 eastbound ramp to the east 401. We have a collision blocking the left lane. And speaking of 401, two issues. Westbound ramp to Brock Street and Whitby. Collision blocking the right lane and a stalled vehicle. East 401 collector to express transfer approaching Mavis left lane block. Still a collision cleanup. Toronto bound QEW past Fairview left lane and down the road. Eastbound QEW Ford Drive stalled tractor trailer right lane. 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

0: right, first up, scoreboard. Let's talk some hockey to begin. The Vegas Golden Knights winning Game 3 on Saturday in double overtime. Shea Theodore scores the winner. They're up 2-1. Game number 4 tomorrow night from Las Vegas, where the Carolina Hurricanes are slight favorites on the road. Interesting. Shifting over to the NBA. Tonight, it is the New York Knicks as 2.5-point home favorites against San Antonio. They lead the series 2-0. What a vibe it will be in New York City tonight. Did you see the guy that's gone viral in New York who was screaming, "My mayor is Muslim, my bagels are Jewish, and my Dior is Christian," something like that, and everyone went crazy around him? Oh, you gotta watch that
1: video.
0: Oh, dude, there's some crazy stuff going on in New York City. I love it. It's some special, special stuff. We'll see if the Knicks are able to get it done after Wembanyama threw the ball off his teammate's back at the end of the fourth quarter. Nice job there, Wemby. Yes. Come on, Knicks. Let's go. Let's go. Shifting over to Major League Baseball, the Toronto Blue Jays take the series against Baltimore over the weekend. They've got the Philadelphia Phillies in town tonight. CFL action over the weekend. What a weekend of Canadian Football League action. Edmonton beats Ottawa. The Blue Bombers beat Calgary. And Montreal beating your Ticats in overtime on Thursday night. The Argos open Friday night against the Montreal Alouettes. So that's going to be very, very exciting stuff, no doubt. And the Marlies, Coco, big one for Alex Nylander last night.
1: The Marlies close out the Wilkes-Barre Scranton Penguins and march their way to a Calder Cup final. This is a Cinderella story if you've ever seen one. The Marlies entered the playoffs as a 4 seed in their division. And obviously, you know, they get Cowan back. They get Cowan out of their lineup. They get Ben Danford. By the way, Ben Danford, according to people that have been scouting him with the Marlies, he's been playing like an absolute stud. And then they got Akhyamov and Ned, who, after every win, everybody talks about the Marlies and then how good Akhyamov has been for them because he's just backstopping them. And now he's backstopped them to a Calder Cup final. So shout out to the Marlies. Shout out to John Gruden, our guy, the coach of the Marlies.
0: And there's a lot of good talent on the Toronto Marlies. There will very soon be one total stud joining the Toronto Maple Leafs. That via the NHL entry draft, and the draft combine was going on over the weekend. We'll get to that story. We'll hear from John Chyka, the GM of the Leafs, on the number one overall pick and the former number one overall pick, Austin Matthews. He addressed both situations speaking to the media. Hour two ahead featuring Taryn Dreger as well on Leafs Breakfast. 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
3: The 401 westbound ramp to Brock Street in Whitby, we have a collision block to the right lane. Delays from the 401 at that spot and all the way into the downtown core. Eastbound 401 collector to express transfer approaching Mavis, stalled vehicle blocking the left lane, and a tractor trailer sitting on the QEW eastbound of Ford Drive blocking the right lane there, addressing a collision 407 westbound approaching 9th line right lane. 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

0: beers, Coco, like William Nylander. That's how fired up we are on this Monday morning. Aaron Kuromic and Carlo Poliakovo with you. 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Darren Dreger in about 35 minutes. We'll talk a lot about the Cup Final with Dregs. It was the Mitch Marner Show. Once again, in the second period, the guy has a natty hattie and had a penalty shot for 4 goals in a single period. Did not score, thankfully, for the sake of Maple Leaf fans. But the Golden Knights do win the game. But the NHL Draft Combine took center stage over the weekend as well. Gavin McKenna, a Wingate Wizard. Also, pull-up machine. 14 pull-ups for Gavin McKenna. This guy is a strong young man, Coco. How many pull-ups did you have back in 2001?
1: I honestly don't remember.
0: Did you have 14?
1: I probably didn't because I'm not on the record board that they share or that they talk about. But I could do my fair share of pull-ups. And it's not just a matter of doing pull-ups. It's doing the pull-ups to the technique that is required for the combine, right? So there's probably a cadence where you've got to be like down 3, up 1, yep, or down
0: full
1: 4,
0: range
1: up
0: of
1: one.
0: Motion.
1: Yeah, so it's like phrasing, it all depends on. And I'll be completely honest with you. I think I shared my combine story. I think my testing was like bench press. I killed the bench press, by the way. It was vertical jump. It was like touch your toes, like the flexibility one where you gotta push your sitting on your butt with your legs extended and you're reaching over your toes to try to push whatever scale they had to see how far you could reach.
0: Okay.
1: To test your flexibility. And then there was Wingate and VO2. And it's done differently now where my experience was at the airport hotel. I don't remember the name of the hotel, but the one at Dixon and Highway 27 there. And I had like meetings set up in the morning first and then at noon or 12:30 was your fitness testing. So you're up at like 6:30 and between 6:30 and 12, you're just going from hotel room to hotel room to hotel room and just meeting and talking to different NHL people. And I didn't eat anything that morning. So I was done by like 11 o'clock and my fitness test was like at 12:30. So I go into the hotel lobby and I'm like, I gotta eat something before I do my testing or I'm just not gonna have any energy. Now, I didn't want to eat anything heavy. I just wanted something light. And they had no breakfast food. There was no bagels or muffins or anything to sort of just like hold you over. So I ordered a lunch-size Caesar salad. And the garlic in the Caesar salad just did not go down the way it was supposed to.
0: I know how this story ends.
1: So through the whole fitness testing, I'm just burping up garlic Caesar dressing.
0: Did you get some chicken on the salad too?
1: I did get some chicken, yes. And all I can remember is doing the Wingate, and I was usually pretty good at it. Like I don't know if I had McKenna numbers or anything. I really don't remember any of the numbers. But right after the Wingate, I went to the closest garbage can and just yacked my brains out. And you're obviously like, you're behind the tables and in front of the tables, there's all these scouts and I'm in the back just bent over puking my brains out. And all I could think about is, oh my God, I got all these NHL scouts watching me. I just ruined my whole draft ranking.
0: Really? You thought that? I would think the opposite and just goes to show how much you wanted it. The fact that you weren't.
1: Well, maybe that's what they're thinking or they're thinking this guy's not in shape and is puking because he just can't handle that type of workload.
0: Mm.
1: So I pull one of the, volunteers over, and I'm like, hey, like, I don't know, like, I feel like I had food poisoning. Like, I feel like I ate something bad. That's why I'm throwing up. I'm trying to tell them what just happened. And I'm trying to buy myself time to go on the VO2 because you have to go Wingate and then jump right into the VO2. And the VO2 is like a 10-15 minute test where you're just, you gotta wear that oxygen mask and it measures the volume of your lung capacity. And so all I can remember is I'm like, I need a break. I need to hydrate. I need to get my fluids back into me because there's no way I can jump on that bike and give it my best or have a good run at it. And I could just see people in the corner of my eye. They're like looking at me and they're like making notes on their notepads? Notepads, yes. And I'm thinking, man, are these people writing like bad reports on me now? Like now I'm self-conscious.
2: This guy's breath was terrible. He ate Caesar salad.
1: So finally, gross. I go get onto the bike and I'm begging the guys not to ride with the oxygen mask on the whole time because I need time to catch up and recover. And they're like, no, you gotta wear the mask the whole time. So I do my hard sprint with the mask on. And I'm like, take the mask off or I'm going to puke. So they take the mask off and I didn't puke, but I'm just trying to get myself breathing in. Dude, it was an absolute debacle.
2: But clearly you showed out well because you did go in the first round. So that helps.
1: I mean, people that watch me play on the ice would
2: know. That's exactly it. And you don't want to overreact to fitness testing. Gavin McKinnon could do a bunch of pull-ups. That's great. But there's a lot more to it than just that. Here is John Chyka, the GM of the Toronto Maple Leafs, talking about what he's learned about Gavin McInnes so far.
3: A lot. Spent a lot of time with him and his family now, and just going through that process and making sure that, again, we want to make sure we get the person right first and foremost, and everyone's seen him play and knows the skill level and the talent, but as you think about a Toronto Maple Leaf and what that means, just really digging into that part. Yeah, like, it was important in a lot of ways. We visit a lot of players, in their homes and get to know who they are and get to know their families, and again, that's a big part of our process. As we decide on the first overall pick, we thought it was appropriate. For us, like I said, it's about getting the right person. And in the market like this, I don't think you can miss on that.
2: Gavin McKenna, -2,500 to go first overall on FanDuel. I think that's a pretty fair price.
1: Is that after the fitness test?
2: That's after the fitness testing. Those 14 pull-ups helped McKenna's stock on FanDuel significantly. But he's going number one. I think that's almost a lock, barring something crazy happening. I guess it has happened before where we, again, thinking back to the NFL, even the NHL, the Slafkovsky, Shane Wright draft.
1: I think
2: Slafkovsky was going first, but this
1: recent,
2: one seems a little different.
1: In recent history, I think that was the one draft that really caught everybody by surprise with the number one pick. Because every other year, it's kind of been pretty predictable, right? I mean, that was supposed to be the Shane Wright draft. That's what everybody was anticipating right up until a couple minutes before the draft, and then things shifted and it was Slafkovsky that went. And then the surprise after that was that Shane Wright went to four. Didn't even go two or three, he went to four. So I don't think you're going to see that in this draft, even though I do believe like anybody from one to six, I think, can make a case to be the number one overall pick. I just think you don't pass on a guy like McKenna. You really don't. I've been adamant since day one that he's the guy you got to take. And so I think the Leafs are recognizing that as well, too, and especially after the combine. Maybe that does help seal the deal. But, I don't put too much stock into the combine. There's guys – I think the NFL is the combine that can actually improve your draft position significantly.
2: Remember Xavier Worthy with the Chiefs? How he was drafted, but in the combine, the guy was just a speed demon.
1: Yeah.
2: And no one thought he was going to be drafted where he ultimately was, but he really helped his cause, and of course he turned out to be a really good receiver
0: in the NFL. Yeah. You're right. The NFL draft combine is a different beast.
1: It's the only combine where you can really, like, improve your draft stock significantly. Now, you can still do the same thing in the NHL because, again, you probably have guys that show up to, or scouts that show up to the combine that don't know anything about a certain player, and they're watching him perform, and they're like, wow, this kid's a freak in the gym or athletically, and you're thinking to yourself, okay, maybe I should take a closer look at this guy. Then you go study his film on the ice, and maybe there's things that align, and you convince yourself that, okay, this guy, we know he's got a great work ethic. Maybe

0: right now has 28 points.
1: Mm-hmm.
0: I guess the difference is, you look at that Florida team, they had some pretty damn good candidates to win the Conn Smythe. Sam Bennett ultimately won it. Matthew Tkachuk was great for them. Sergei Bobrovsky was great for them. There's a long list of guys who were performing. Carolina's not getting any offense.
1: No.
0: Again, Taylor Hall is their leading point producer. Logan Stankoven, I don't know, man. I'm starting to lean towards proper reaction as well. And if Mitch Marner has 32 points and he's 10 points clear of everybody else, even in a losing effort for Vegas, I think there's a chance he does get the Conn Smythe, which is crazy because that is not something that happens a lot in the history of the Stanley Cup playoffs. It's only happened, I believe, six times a losing player has received the trophy. We remember McDavid and J.S. Jaguar, Ron Hextall, amongst others, but it's very rare, and Mitch Marner could be the next to do it, potentially.
1: So top five scoring players in the playoffs right now. Marner 28, Eichel 20, Taylor Hall 17, Brett Howden 17, and Jackson Blake 16. Who else of those players is gonna, you know, overtake Marner here?
0: Well, Anderson has just been terrible in this cup final so far, and you wonder if he goes tonight, and that brings us to our next question. The Carolina Hurricanes should go back to Freddie Anderson in game number 4 tomorrow night. Is that an overreaction or a proper reaction?
1: That's a,
0: considering the play of Brandon Bussey in game number 3.
1: Yeah, it's a proper reaction. I mean, there's no need for Carolina to overreact in this situation because, again, it was a 4-0 game. You can't sit there and say that the four goals that went in were Freddie Anderson's fault. Like, I mean, the first goal of Marner's, Scott Walker put in his own net. The second goal, he was completely deked. And the third goal was an amazing shot coming in off a breakaway. Like, the hurdle goal, the one that opened up the game, was a power play goal. Like, it's a tic-tac-toe, bang, bang, back of the net. Like, it's just, it's, I don't know how you sit there and you blame Freddie Anderson for any of those goals. And I believe the decision to not play Anderson in the third period was you kind of came to a realization that, okay, four goals is going to be hard to come back from in one period of a game instead of a 60-minute game or even if there's half the game left. And that was their chance to give Freddie a little bit of a reset. And look, they came back. Bussey played great. But there's no reason to change Freddie.
0: No, it would be very surprising if they didn't go with Freddie Anderson tomorrow night in Game 4 in Vegas. Speaking of potential surprises, a report yesterday, courtesy of Elliot Friedman, that the Toronto Maple Leafs will interview Joe Pavelski for their head coach role. Would it be an overreaction or a proper reaction to say that Joe Pavelski could be Toronto's version of Martin St. Louis?
1: Well, I think it would be a proper reaction if you're asking me if he'd be a Montreal's version of Marty St. Louis. Yes, because it's an out-of-the-box hire, a guy that has never coached at this level, any coaching experience, but has coached his kids, has coached in, you know, some sort of lower level of hockey, whether it's minor hockey or, you know, a bunch of teenager kids. And yes, that would be, you know, an out-of-the-box Marty St. Louis hire, but I think it's an overreaction for the Maple Leafs to actually have that be a strong consideration for their head coach.
0: Mm-hmm. That'd be interesting. Pavelski, 41. You and Joe Pavelski must have gone toe-to-toe how many times over the course of your career when he was with San Jose and you were with St. Louis? I mean, how many times were you in the corner with Joe Pavelski back in the day?
1: Yeah, a bunch.
0: You own them.
1: I've never seen a guy be so good at hand-eye coordination than Joe Pavelski. Like, if he was in the vicinity of a puck going towards the net, he was deflecting it. That's how good he was.
0: He's not a future Hall of Famer, Pavelski, is he?
1: I don't think so.
0: I saw someone describe him as that. I'm like, I don't know about that.
1: What resume would he carry into the
0: Hall of Fame? Very good. He's got 1,000 points. He played 1,300 games. 476 goals in his career, scored 40 once.
1: Has he ever won any awards?
0: I don't think so.

0: He was a seventh round pick, Joe Pavelski, and he had the career that he had. That's
1: what a steal.
0: Remarkable. But I don't see him being, he's an excellent player. But
2: I think he's an excellent hockey mind, too.
0: For sure.
2: Right?
0: For sure. And who knows how this plays out. We'll ask Dregs about Pavelski and the Leafs when he joins us a little bit later this hour. All right, overreaction or proper reaction? The New York Knicks will win the NBA Finals in five games or less.
1: It's a proper reaction, my friend.
0: Wow. Really?
2: I mean, they just won two games in San Antonio. Now they're coming home to the Garden. You don't think they're going to want to close things out there? And they've won, how many games? 14 straight games in the playoffs?
0: They have been unbelievable. They are
2: unstoppable.
0: On one of the most impressive runs in the history of that sport. They cannot be beat. And they're just crushing teams leading into the finals. They haven't been crushing San Antonio by any stretch.
2: They almost collapsed. They almost collapsed.
0: Dude, that was terrifying. Again, as someone who's holding a 17-1 Knicks future on FanDuel, yeah. I am very pro New York, but that 14-0 run for San Antonio, I'm watching this. The Knicks were looking like you and I were out there on the floor offensively. Like, there was nothing going on. And I'm like, oh, God, I'm really going to piss this away. And somehow they won. I don't know how they won.
2: Wemby made a terrible costly mistake at the end.
0: Did he ever. What a brutal job. It's like, hey, Stephon Castle, right off your back. Oh, was I happy when that happened. Excellent, excellent stuff there. From the Knicks. I don't think they're going to win in five. That would be just crazy. I think Knicks in six is the pick still.
1: Knicks in four, buddy. It's
0: Knicks
1: happening.
0: In four. Oh, baby, that's a hot take. Okay, I was going to propose a sandwich bet, but I don't want to have any more exposure on New York because I got a lot of it at the current moment. We'll catch up.
2: Is it 2-3-2 that they're doing, or is it 2-2?
0: 2-2-1-1-1.
2: Is that the way the NBA Finals goes?
0: I believe so. I believe so. But I could be wrong. 20 Fingers will find out the exact information when we return from this quick commercial break. We have Darren Dreger later this hour. Christian Jack will join us as well, who's a big contributor for us here at TSN when it comes to our World Cup coverage, which begins Friday night. Friday. It begins really Thursday. And then into Friday night when Canada takes on Bosnia at 3 p.m. down at Toronto Stadium. Joe Carter coming up as well, and Danny Green at 9 a.m. More First Up after this.
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4: Still a crash on the 401 eastbound express to Dixie that's blocking the left lane. It's a busy one before here, Ontario. And, of course, heading downtown is a bit slow both ways in the 401, south 404 DVP and east QEW Gardner. But speaking of QEW, eastbound at Ford Drive, stalled tractor trailer still sitting in the right lane. 407 westbound approaching 9th line, collision right lane. 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

0: talking all morning long about how incredible this week is if you're a sports fan. You have the NBA Finals tonight. You have the Cup Final tomorrow. You have the RBC Canadian Open this week. Of course, we'll be live on location Tuesday through Friday. Golf Talk Canada begins their voyage at the RBC Canadian Open today at 10 a.m. They'll be there throughout the course of the week up at TPC Toronto at Osprey Valley. And, of course, Overdrive Tuesday, Wednesday, Thursday at the RBC Canadian Open. And then Friday, they'll be down by the Harbourfront where there's a big event going on for the World Cup, which begins play 3 p.m. Canada, Bosnia on Friday. So it's a crazy, crazy week. And our friends at FanDuel, Coco, today at 9 a.m., it opens up, and it's big. Footy Futures Day on FanDuel. The final countdown to the biggest tournament of the summer, and we've got Futures Day, courtesy of FanDuel. Make sure to check out the FanDuel app for all the latest match odds, tournament futures, and novelty props. And 20 Fingers is our resident soccer aficionado on this program. He has been grinding all night long in between games of World of Warcraft for his best bets on this tournament. So we are going to be rocking and rolling with 20 Fingers and anything he tells
1: us that
0: for FanDuel Futures. Yeah, and I'm curious to know how 20 Fingers feels about Canada's chances to get out of their group. Who knows, maybe Canada's chances to get to the quarters. Who knows, maybe the round of 16. But we'll tell you about that a little bit later in today's program. And I just cannot wait for this World Cup action on Friday. It's also the Taste of Little Italy on Friday night as well. Like, here's what me and my boys have going on, Coco. You ready for this? Canada, Bosnia, right up to the Taste of Little Italy for dinner. Then who knows, maybe a little Ossington vibe. It's supposed to be 30 degrees. I mean, it's going to be a beautiful, beautiful day on Friday.
1: I mean, it kind of feels like that's what we're set up for the week, and then heading into Friday and the weekend should be spectacular. So I'm all in for it, buddy. Good for you.
0: All right. Would you like to join? You're invited.
1: No. I fortunately can't, because you know me.
0: Always busy. Doing different things. Maybe you should be spending your time and hard-earned money on Knicks tickets for tonight.
1: No thanks.
0: $6,000 to get in the building right now. Josh Hart of the New York Knicks addressed the outlandish prices for this game tonight yesterday when he spoke to the media.
2: The environment, the atmosphere is going to be electric, obviously, and we're happy that we're at home and, you know, we have them at our back. I kind of wish the ticket prices weren't as crazy as they are. I feel like a lot of people who are been waiting for this moment for a very long time, you know, unfortunately aren't able to get into the building with, but you know, the cheapest ticket, $7,000-$8,000. So it's just, that's ridiculous.
0: Woo.
2: You know, it should still be rocking, but obviously we wish those were a little cheaper.
0: Yeah, no kidding. I think the same applies to Canada, Bosnia, the Canadian tickets down at BMO Field, Toronto Stadium. I mean, the fact that people got to pay whatever $700-$800. People are like the true Canadian soccer fans. Again, that wouldn't be you and I. Again, we have not been following this program for 25 years like a lot of people have. The rise to where we are at this moment. There's a lot of people who have been and are dedicated to this program. The Voyageurs, I believe, are their name. That's the group of Canadian soccer fans who were down at Billy Bishop Airport supporting Canada when they arrived yesterday. And the fact that a lot of people who are huge fans of the Canadian soccer program are kind of pushed out due to the ridiculous pricing from FIFA, it's very, very unfortunate. And I think there's still a lot of unsold inventory as well. It doesn't surprise me. You're paying $1,000 to go see Bosnia? Seriously? Come on. No thanks.
1: Man, so did FIFA mess that up with not having Italy get in there. Anyways,
0: I know. Italy, yeah, maybe you pay that, but Bosnia, no thanks. But I did see the Bosnians rolling in through Pearson yesterday. Like, they were, like, fully dressed to play, which I thought was kind of weird. Like, they all had their long socks up. It looked like they were ready to rock on the pitch yesterday heading into Pearson Airport. So the Bosnians are not going to be.
1: Is that the thing? Like, if you're going to be seen with cameras on, you kind of all want to look the same?
0: Maybe. Maybe. They want to be, you know, all together. It's a group team atmosphere for the Bosnians. So we'll see what they've got.
1: The FanDuel footies, or is it what's it, the footy futures day on FanDuel?
0: Yes.
1: Is the term that they're using. While we're on that subject, or do you want to wait till 8:25 to do it? I'm just curious to know who you're favoring to win this.
0: Oh no, I don't know anything. I defer to 20 fingers. He's our soccer expert on this show. I don't know.
1: I get okay, but like we're talking about winning the tournament.
0: Oh,
1: so like
0: yeah,
1: if you
0: yeah.
1: have
0: oh.
1: a
0: we'll
1: team
0: see, we'll
1: that
0: see what
1: you
0: Christy
1: would choose
0: to
1: win the tournament.
0: Listen, Christian Jack knows a lot about soccer, not as much as 20 fingers. So again, he is
1: okay,
0: our expert.
1: So I've been sort of like teasing this with people that have, you know, created this conversation around me, and like there's only a couple teams that have won a World Cup in their history, and so you're always going to favor one of those countries. But I kind of feel like this is the year where you might see a team win a World Cup for their first time in history.
0: I know
1: Portugal is one of those teams that people are like a lot, but I'm going completely off the board here. And 20 fingers, tell me if I'm outrageous with my pick. Norway. As a team that
0: Erling
1: like
0: Haaland?
1: Yes, man. Norway scores goals. They score a ton of goals, man.
0: 20 fingers, get on the mic. Come on. You're the expert.
3: They're definitely one that like the dark horse picks, the popular dark horse picks, but I don't think they're gonna
0: win.
3: Yeah.
0: Oh, okay. Doesn't like the Norwegians.
3: They don't have the depth in their team to make it to like the semifinals.
1: But they score goals, man.
0: It's
1: I kind of feel
0: Curry
1: like
0: Steph Curry Davidson.
1: It's again Steph Curry Davidson for sure. It's because again, it's the first time the World Cup has expanded to this many teams.
0: That's true,
1: right? And it kind of feels like we're setting ourselves up for a first time winner.
0: So more on that with Christian Jack in the third hour, and 20 fingers official picks coming up in hour number 4. It is Footy Futures Day on FanDuel, which begins at 9 a.m. And that's when we'll reveal our 20 fingers best bets here on First Up. Darren Dreger standing by. This is First Up.
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5: Well, MTO giving us two separate crashes on the 401 East Express at Dixie. What we know is that we do have a collision there, and it's causing some delays. Eastbound on the Gardner before Parkland, we have one of the ramp lanes blocked there because of a collision, and that's a bit of a visual distraction for drivers as a stalled tractor trailer still sits on the right lane on the QBW eastbound of Ford Drive. Eastbound Dixon is now closed as you approach Highway 27 for a collision investigation. Leon's True North Super Sale ends Wednesday. 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
0: Welcome back to First Off. It's hour two of the program. The sun shining down here in the city of Toronto, contrary to some Maple Leaf fans' feelings following what happened on Saturday night between the Vegas Golden Knights and the Carolina Hurricanes. Mitch Marner puts on a show. A show. On Saturday.
11: Faux show. Yeah. A show.
0: 4 points in the second period, including a natural hat trick. Had a chance at a four-goal period if Brandon Bussey didn't stop him on that penalty shot. To discuss that and some Leafs news as well that is percolating around the National Hockey League is our hockey insider, Darren Dreger. What's up, Darren? Good morning.
12: Hey, guys. Good morning.
0: What was your take on Mitch Marner's performance on Saturday? Not bad, eh?
12: Yeah. I mean, as far as describing next level, that's what next level looks like in the Stanley Cup final. And we're a long way from the finish line of hoisting the Stanley Cup. I'm hesitating here because I was going to say Vegas prevails, then it seems pretty clear. You know, Brett Howden's had a wonderful postseason, but Mitch Marner's got both hands on the Conn Smythe. And you're in that territory now after, you know, just a monumental career game like that one, wondering, okay, even if Vegas doesn't come through and Carolina storms back and they win the series somehow, you know, is it conceivable that a losing player could win the Conn Smythe? And in fairness, that's the conversation we're in right now, right? You know, based on not just that one game, that just for me, amplify the possibility, obviously, but maybe put a stamp on where Mitch Marner is in terms of his level of confidence and execution. And right now he is unmatched. He's unmatched in the playoffs.
1: Best player in hockey right now.
12: Yeah.
1: I don't think there's any argument towards it. And I think the thing that irritates or at least angers fans is that, you know, just think of if he could have had this type of performance as a member of the Maple Leafs and what that could have done for their success. And I think that's the frustrating part about it is that, you know, the nine years that he was here, everybody wanted him to be that guy. Everyone was hoping he could be that guy in the playoffs and that he could just never push through and become that. And now that he is in Vegas and people are just like, why couldn't you do that for the Leafs?
12: Right.
1: And so we're like, how do you think this conversation goes or this conversation gets settled with Leaf fans?
12: Yeah, simple. Get over it.
0: You're right. You're exactly right.
12: Let's be honest here. You know, now I can't remember who mentioned it. Somebody mentioned it publicly and it's somewhat of a fair comparison, but you know, it's not like the Winnipeg Jets didn't want to keep Nikolaj Ehlers, right? You know, they knew what they had in Nikolaj Ehlers, but Nikolaj Ehlers, you know, became an unrestricted free agent. He earned the right to free agency. There's no dark cloud hanging over Nick Ehlers in terms of the time spent in Winnipeg. Did he do some good things for the Winnipeg Jets and some of their playoff marches? Sure he did. But not one time did Nikolaj Ehlers throw the Winnipeg Jets on his back and carry them through. He was part of a team. A team that played as a team, that won as a team. Now, you know, you got Vezina quality goaltending and Connor Hellebuyck, but, you know, I understand the angst and I get it. Sure. Marner clearly was capable of, at some point during his days with the Toronto Maple Leafs, of, as I just said, throwing the team on his back. But there are a number of players, you know, back then and now that are capable of doing that and didn't. Marner's not alone in that camp. You know, goaltending during the Florida Panthers in that series. You know, if the goalies stand on their head, maybe you find a way to win that series, right? Or to your point, Marner scores a big goal or generates some offense that leads to big goals. All of that, sure, I get it. But he's one guy. And if he's not surrounded by the quality and experience that he's surrounded by in Vegas, I don't think you see a performance like we saw the other night. I mean, this is just a building of confidence in Mitch Marner, because he's surrounded by world-class players in a variety of skill sets, right? And they learned a long time ago, fellas, and this is what it takes to be a Stanley Cup champion. There are games where you just got to find a way to buckle down. You don't have a hair on fire game like we saw the other night, right? You find a way to win a one goal game, not an absolute runaway like that one turned out to be. Well, that's the depth of the Vegas Golden Knights, and Marner is just a cog in the wheel. And in Toronto, the fan base seemed to think that he was the chosen one, not Matthews, Mitch Marner. And because of that, he's been unfairly vilified since.
0: Well, one of Marner's, or I guess Marner's performance, I should say, on Saturday was almost for naught in that Carolina Storms back. They score 3 goals in 39 seconds. They tie it up late. They go to overtime. Yeah. Shea Theodore scores one of the uglier overtime winners you'll ever see, but they all count the same on the score sheet, Darren. But I guess the question is for the Canes, considering the way that Brandon Bussey played in relief of Freddie Anderson, could you see a world in which they go back to him again in game number 4?
12: Bussey? I think you have to. I think you have to, given the circumstance. Wow. But, yeah, I mean, and then how much of that was on Freddie? But there were a couple few goals that, you know, this time of year, you just can't let in. You know, the Marner slap shot, just a hell of a shot. But can that go through him the way that it did? And there were others. So what do I know about goaltending? You know, very little. But, you know, at least with Bussey in the net, It sparked a charge, didn't it? Right? So, yeah, I mean, I wouldn't be shocked. I wouldn't be surprised. I wouldn't be calling out Rod Brindamore if he goes back to the experience of Freddie Anderson. You know, to this point in the playoffs, you can make a pretty easy argument that Freddie has earned that. You know, it's not like he cost the Carolina Hurricanes that game the other night, but there was pushback when Bussey came in. And they came within a whisker of stealing a game they had no business being a part of. You know, and if you're John Tortorella, I think that's, maybe it's not tricky. Carl, maybe you've been involved in games like this, where, okay, you've got an incredible lead, a 4-goal lead, and it evaporates. Like, what do you do with that game? I'm probably this time of year, nothing. You know, you just, hey, you know what? Now we lead the series 2-1. Let's worry about game 4. That's all we got to worry about, right? And you trust the experience of those guys. So I'm intrigued to see what happens tomorrow. It has a feel to me, and I hope I'm wrong, because hasn't the hockey been just crazy entertaining?
8: Incredible.
12: Like, it's just been
8: incredible.
12: Everybody's
8: talking about it. It's incredible.
12: Yes. Yeah. Now, game 4 has the feel to me of what I said earlier, maybe a 1-goal game. Like a 3-2 or a 4-3 game, but I hope not, because the managers hate it. Like, the George McPhee clips are awesome. Like,
8: oh my goodness.
0: So good.
12: I mean, he is riding the highs and like ready to just go after somebody with the lows. So that's Stanley Cup lore right before our very eyes. That's what's developing here.
8: AK would know what George McPhee, the way George McPhee is reacting, because it's almost like a gambler's reaction.
0: Oh,
8: right?
0: It's exactly it. You're pacing back and forth. You have Bill Foley on one side, Kelly McDermott on the other side. They're probably looking over like, dude.
8: You're so intense. Oh, it was hilarious.
12: So good. Yeah.
8: Yeah, and you see Kelly McDermott just sitting there, like, just motionless, like, just so relaxed. And you see George McPhee just losing his mind. You gotta love, but hey, I mean, again, you gotta understand, you know, what the emotions are like when you're at this stage. You're trying to win a Stanley Cup, and clearly they know they're close and they want it to cross the finish line.
12: And how about McNabb? Like,
0: oh my goodness. Warrior.
12: if you want the face of hockey, there it is. You know, late submission. And I, what level of toughness that is, I'm unfamiliar with it. Good old Western Canadian boy. I mean, that's the price that you pay. I mean, that sounds like Captain Obvious. You know, when you're in the Stanley Cup final, but if this is game 20 of the regular season, we don't see that poor guy for 2 weeks. I mean, that's maybe how bad
8: more.
12: It was.
8: Maybe more.
12: Yeah, maybe.
8: And you have to think there's some sort of broken nose in there too, but it also looked like with the stitch job that his nose was peeled right off.
13: Yeah, it's kind of like the Berube injury in the weight room on the nose instead of the forehead.
8: You're right.
13: I mean, like the slap shot, like just hit him straight.
8: Oh.
13: In the worst possible spot. Unbelievable.
12: It's so silly. So silly. You'd think that, you know, for a guy who's been in television for 30 years now, my vanity would say, oh, I don't want any part of that. Like, you know, I mean, you get a pimple and you're running for the doctor type of thing in TV, right? At least that's what Duffy does. But I'm looking at McNabb do that interview the other day. I'm like, you know what? That's going to be a terrific scar. You know, talk about the badge of honor. That's what he's going to wear for the rest of his life.
13: Yeah, he
12: wouldn't trade that for anything.
13: I think he'd be just fine with that. Darren Dreger, our guest. This is Leafs Breakfast Playoff Edition. Why don't we talk about the Leafs here, Darren?
12: And
13: some of the buzz this weekend about guys they're interviewing for the head coaching role. What can you tell us on the latest with regards to that?
12: Well, I feel like we repeat ourselves, even though names have surfaced, right? Reporting on the weekend, identifying Joe Pavelski as a candidate of interest to John Chyka and the Leafs. And I repeat myself because I'm reminded of Chyka telling us point blank when they fired Berube that, you know, they were looking far and wide and, you know, didn't have, I mean, they would have an established set of criteria, but that criteria obviously doesn't mean you have to have, you know, 5, 10, 15 years of NHL coaching experience, a pro coaching experience. And, you know, they're stealing a page. It's a copycat league. It always has been. So they're stealing a page from the Montreal Canadiens when they look at the success of Marty St. Louis. And, you know, as soon as I heard Pavelski's name, I for whatever reason, I just went, it's not easily dismissed, is it? Because, you know, you think of Pavelski, the 18-year NHL career that he had, recently retired. He retired in 2024. So he'd have a real good idea of what makes today's young developing star or star players tick. And that's an important part of that list of criteria. At least it is for me. You know, he's got the leadership as a long-term captain. Hockey IQ, come on. I mean, this guy was one of the smartest players to play the game. And probably right near the top of my list would be work ethic. And how many times, guys, and I remember covering the San Jose Sharks and their multiple playoff pushes where it was either a morning skate or a practice, and Joe Pavelski would be the last guy on the ice in front of the net tipping pucks. And that was part of his routine, but it was part of his work ethic, right? You know, just that's how he readied himself for the next playoff game. But lead by example. The messaging that was sent to the younger players is you cannot be first off the ice and never stop learning. I might want that as a coach. So I, you know, with respect to the others who have been interviewed and identified in this process, like we have said, you go from one extreme to the other. And I think most of us thought, well, maybe David Carl is an extreme, you know, in terms of the lack of NHL experience. But you look at the success of Carl in Denver and you go, okay, I get it. I can understand why he would at least publicly be figured as a candidate. But this is the extreme. You know, if you're considering Joe Pavelski, who's got zero time on an NHL bench, you can appreciate all the attributes that would take you into having that interview. But if they end up with Joe Pavelski, That's a curious hire, but I kind of get why they're interested initially.
8: Yeah, it's kind of a different scenario. Like when Montreal brought in St. Louis, there was no expectations, right? It was kind of like their start of a rebuild, and you're bringing in this fresh mind to help develop young players. You kind of feel like if they go the Pavelski route, that's the direction that they're going to go, but it kind of feels like that's not the direction the Maple Leafs have convinced Matthews and others that they're going, right?
12: Yeah, But again, you know, this is opportunity for, and I'm not defending the process here. I would think that a more experienced coach is the safer fit, but you have that in Craig Berube, you know, with 2 years of contract still remaining, right? So, you know, you had the experience, you had the Stanley Cup winning pedigree, and you didn't just kiss off $9 million of your owner's dollars, right? So, you know, again, Peter Laviolette has a decorated resume. Is he a better fit than Craig Berube was? Well, that's going to be up to Mats and John Chaik and everybody else who's, you know, part of that process. But it doesn't matter to me which coach they hire. It really doesn't. I'm impressed though at the number of conversations that they've had so that they can get to a point where they went, okay, you know, we talked to 20 men or whatever the number is. In a variety of experience from zero to Stanley Cup champions. And here we are. We're going to settle on Coach X. So one thing we should at least give that group credit for as exhaustive a search as they put together here.
1: Dregs, you wonder, does that search include John Gruden, who's the coach of their AHL team, Toronto Marlies, who right now has them in the Calder Cup finals? I mean, like, who better to know players within their organization than him?
12: Sure. And
1: the job that he's done with some of their young players.
12: Yeah.
1: I mean, like I said, Cowan goes down, Ben Danforth comes over from the Brantford Bulldogs, and they fit in seamlessly. And it kind of feels like nobody's really talking about John Gruden, but shouldn't he be a strong candidate for this job?
12: Well, based on their postseason performance, strong might be a bit aggressive, but a candidate for sure, for sure. And so this isn't breaking news by any sense, but when Brad Treliving got flushed and they brought in Chaik, I think all of us went, okay, well, the broom is far from being finished sweeping here, right? And as we know, it led to the departure of Brandon Pridham, a highly regarded hockey exec, Derek Clancy, and others. And the belief was, at least at that point, okay, well, when the Toronto Marlies are done, it's going to extend. The house cleaning is going to extend into the American League. And, you know, that office and coaching staff is likely going to get flushed too. So I wouldn't say that I discredited or discounted the possibility of Gruden. Just based on the information I was given initially, it didn't seem like he was going to be considered a top candidate. But, I mean, how do you argue with the results? You know, you just can't. And, you know, for those of us who talk about the Toronto Maple Leafs, well, you guys especially on a day-by-day market, one of the criticisms was when you look at the Leafs as an organization, they don't have a whole lot of worthy assets, right? We talked about Ben Danforth, obviously Easton Cowan. Well, now you're sitting there and you're looking, okay, well, they're going to the Calder Cup Finals.
1: Yeah.
12: And I think it was Logan Shaw who said this after the game last night, that without Akhtiamov and his heroics, his goaltending through this postseason, they're not there. Okay, no. Well, that matters. This is what you're looking for as an organization. And maybe as teams that are, you know, keeping an eye on what the Maple Leafs are doing for trade reasons. So, you know, you can't just focus on the negative. You do have to acknowledge the positive. And the positive is that this Toronto Marlies team is deeper than better than many of us gave them credit for. So, yeah, I think John Gruden deserves at least that, given this team's record of success here in the playoffs.
13: More Zoom interviews, maybe some in-person interviews for the Maple Leafs and their coaching search this week. You'll be all over it for us here at TSN. As always, Darren, thank you for the time. We'll do it again live from the RBC Canadian Open. You coming
12: good
13: up
12: deal.
13: to TPC Toronto this week?
12: Sadly, no, but I'm not complaining because I'm actually jumping into the Stanley Cup final. So I'll be heading to Raleigh on Wednesday for, I guess, game 5 on Thursday. So that's where I'm going. Yeah.
13: We'll chat with you then. Thank you for the time today.
12: Okay, guys. Have a good week.
13: See you too, pal. That's Darren Treger, our hockey insider. This hour, first up, brought to you by the Big One Top Combo from 2-for-1 Pizza. A large one-topping pizza, 2 bottle pops, and 2 dips, just $19.99. I want to get into some of the things we talked to Darren about on the other side and the reported trade deadline deal with Toronto and Montreal that would have seen Matthew Nyes become a Montreal Canadian had it not been submitted 1 minute late. There's a world in which Matthew Nyes is on Montreal, and the Leafs would have been given quite a package in return. Of course, we remember who was running the Toronto Maple Leafs at that time, no longer running the Toronto Maple Leafs at this time. So we'll get into that and how Akhtiamov and his performance in these Calder Cup playoffs could affect the way the Toronto Maple Leafs proceed with that position going forward. Hour number three ahead, it features Joe Carter, who will join us at 8:45, plus we'll catch up with Christian Jack as well, tee up the World Cup and the injury situation for Canada.
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5: On the highways, we're back to a problem-free drive. Is it busy? Absolutely. As you head downtown 401, 404 DVP, the East QEW Gardner Expressway going eastbound is really slow. But we look off the highway where eastbound Dixon is closed, approaching Highway 27 for a crash investigation. The FIFA Countdown Concert is here, a linked multi-city event on June 10 in Toronto, Los Angeles, and Mexico City. Get tickets at Toronto FWC26.ca. From the News Talk 1010 Traffic Center, I'm Dan Dealey.
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2: Welcome into the third hour, First Up, Monday morning here on TSN 1050. AK and Coco reunited after a couple days away from one another. Separation anxiety, not a thing between you and I.
3: Definitely not.
2: Christian Jack at 8:30 and Joe Carter will join us at 8:45. I wanted to continue some of the things we were talking about with Darren Dreger in our previous segment. And one thing we didn't bring up with Dregs was the reported deal that was agreed upon between Toronto and Montreal at the trade deadline, and the details have been pouring out sporadically, but they've come to a head here this weekend, and the deal that apparently was agreed upon between Toronto and Montreal but wasn't consummated because it was submitted too late was Matthew Nyes to the Habs for Zorofsky, who was a second-round pick last year in Montreal, two first-round picks, and another prospect or player. We don't know the details there. It wasn't Hage or any of the top dogs for Montreal. And all I was thinking about when these details were trickling out was the fact that Brad Treliving had his finger on the trigger of a deal of that magnitude, sending Matthew Nyes to Montreal. And I just thought, how is it possible a guy who was on thin ice at that time, clearly, where the Toronto Maple Leafs were, and depending on who you talk to, what the decision made with regards to Treliving, and there was some reporting done at the time saying that there were conversations about a contract extension with Treliving around that time. So who knows exact timelines, but the fact that Treliving was that close to making a decision of that magnitude on the future of the Toronto Maple Leafs is a terrifying proposition because he's not exactly known for his excellent trade executions in Toronto or in Calgary, and that's a serious deal. You trade Matthew Nyes to Montreal, of all teams, for that package? Not sure that's a deal I would make if I was Toronto, if that's something they revisit, but what was your take on the package that was reported, Coco?
4: I mean, my first reaction was, wow, what a package. And I don't know why your opinion of this is surprising that the Leafs, or your reaction was that the Leafs, you're happy the Leafs didn't make the deal. I'm kind of sitting here and saying, why the deal wasn't made? To me, this is an unbelievable return for Matthew Nyes. Like, Alex Zorofsky was the player of the year in the KHL this year as a 19-year-old. Like, this guy has incredible potential to be a star in the making. Plus, you get two first-round picks, okay? And you got another top prospect, whoever that was. Somebody said there was six pieces to this deal, okay?
2: Well, when are you ever in another deal there were as many as six pieces?
4: Okay, again, when are you ever going to get that type of return for a Matthew Nyes? Like what, and I'm a big Matthew Nyes guy, but this guy battled like a lingering knee injury last year. And let me tell you about a guy who went through lingering knee issues. Like you don't get past it in a year or two. This is something that is going to take time to get over.
2: You don't think Matthew Nyes is going to be healthy next season?
4: I question it.
2: I mean, we have no idea what the severity is of the knee problem, but he was playing.
4: Based on what I know he's dealing with, I question it. But not just that. Are you better off having one Matthew Nyes or four significant pieces that could help improve your roster even more? Like, think about what Zorofsky is like. They call him the next Demidov. You wouldn't want to add a player like that to your lineup?
2: You would.
4: And then two first round picks plus, mm-hmm. I mean, if the prospect was Bryce Pickford on defense.
2: Well, that's a different story. We love Bryce Pickford on this show and we don't know that to be the case. That would
4: okay,
2: be
4: okay, but
2: purely
4: I'm telling you, it was probably going to be a defense prospect. What if it was Caden Gooley? Right? I know Gooley's not considered a prospect because he's an NHL player. But I'm just saying, like, why people are so like sitting there saying, oh my God, I'm so glad the Leafs didn't make that trade. Why?
2: Well, it's because Tree Living was making the trade. He's a trade terrorist, is what Tree Living is.
4: Okay, sure.
2: Any deal he makes turns to you-know-what very quickly. So you know what would happen immediately. Nyes would score 50 for Montreal, and Zorowski would refuse to come over, and those first-round picks, Montreal win the Cup the next 2 years, so they're that's 30th overall pick or whatever it would be. That's how it would work out. But I think the reason is Matthew Nyes is signed long-term. He's a proven commodity. He's 22 years old, I believe. A playoff performer, I should add, unlike some of his contemporaries in Toronto. There's just a lot of cost certainty with what Matthew Nyes is going to be.
4: I'm not denying
2: the opposite side, not so much. And I guess also, just to add on to that, is if you're trading Matthew Nyes for a lot of future pieces, which is what those guys are, you're talking about Zorowski and a prospect and first-round picks, it just runs contrary to what we know about the plan for the Toronto Maple Leafs here, at least in the present day, where they are, at least we believe, trying to become a playoff team next year. You trade Matthew Nyes and essentially get nothing of present value, that doesn't really make sense in the grand scheme of things.
4: Okay, so maybe it does, maybe it doesn't. Okay, I'm just looking at the idea of what you could potentially rebuild around, because remember what everybody was saying at the trade deadline? Rebuild, rebuild, rebuild. This was would have been a great step towards a rebuild. And then if you happen to win the draft lottery again, because everyone is convinced that if you made that trade, the Leafs would have finished with a worse record and maybe wouldn't have gotten Gavin McKenna. What did Matthew Nyes do in the lineup to make them better or worse than they were down the stretch? If anything, he played through an injury.
2: He did.
4: Right? Yeah, and it's
2: he was pretty good.
4: So people are saying, okay, so this is what the worst could look like, okay? Matthew Nyes is a Montreal Canadian and Boston Bruins with the sixth overall pick. But then you're adding two firsts and you're adding Zorowski and you're adding another prospect or two. And maybe you do still win the lottery and you get McKenna and you're like, holy cow, you could start this thing over very quickly, because you're trading
2: Matthews in this.
4: I don't know. Like, to me, it's just the reaction of people, you know, suggesting that the Leafs escaped one year, and I'm like, why?
2: Well,
4: it's
2: not an egregious trade. I mean, again, there's a lot of value.
4: It's not.
2: But I think the reason people are surprised more so than anything is the fact that Tree Living had the wherewithal to make a deal of that magnitude. Which I think is a very reasonable concern. And if I'm Keith Pelley, and I'm sure, and he's in the room using AI, asking Claude or Gemini what he thinks of that deal, that's not my point of contention at all. The return wouldn't be the point of contention. The return would be that the Toronto Maple Leafs and Keith Pelley gave Brad Tree Living the ability to make a deal like that when it was very likely at the time he was going to get fired regardless.
4: Maybe not. Maybe if he does make that deal, maybe he does still have a job.
2: How do you submit a trade 1 minute late, by the way? How do you do that?
4: That's just
2: how do you screw that up? Well, it's typical Tree Living and his.
4: But not just that. If you're the league and you're like, okay, it's 1 minute late. Do we let this go and say it came at 3 o'clock? Like, it's 1 minute late. Like, I don't know. That's another subject.
2: Hey, there's a lot of subjects. Man. That trade deadline.
4: This is speculation, right? It's
2: pretty much confirmed.
4: How much do we know? I mean, I don't know. Maybe it is, maybe it isn't.
2: Who knows? But it's
4: we're suggesting that it is, or that it was, and it didn't happen, and here we are today. Here's one thing I would feel comfortable saying is if that deal was still on the table today, I would 100% be entertaining it if I'm the Maple Leafs.
2: Yeah, and I wonder, I definitely think Montreal would be.
4: You've got McKenna and Easton Cowan coming into your group.
2: On the left side, you're right.
4: On the left side.
2: And I think for Montreal, and listen, we'll talk a lot about Dylan Larkin today. I'm sure the Habs will be making a call to Detroit, but again, it's an interdivision trade. Those are not easy to make, and I'm sure Detroit will be asking more from more from Montreal than they would be, say, for Minnesota or somebody out west, simply because of the fact you have to run into Dylan Larkin multiple times a year in the Atlantic Division. But, I mean, that's a fascinating one for Montreal. I'm sure they'd love to have a number two center behind Suzuki, whether it's Robert Thomas or Dylan Larkin or whoever. But that's not easy to get. And if you can get Matthew Nyes, who is controllable, who is young, who is a proven playoff performer at that cost.
4: Here's the other thing that I struggle with about the credibility of this trade. Is this doesn't feel like a trade that Montreal would invest that much in to make it happen when their clear need is for a second line center.
2: What if you can't get one?
4: If you offer somebody that type of package for a second line center,
2: you
4: they're going to say no
2: would
4: to
2: offer
4: it.
2: Offer that same package for Dylan Larkin?
4: 100% they would. Why? And if you're Detroit, why aren't you take? Why wouldn't you take that?
2: Yeah, I wonder. Minnesota, the
4: Quinn Hughes went for four players. You're getting six in this deal, including one of the top prospects outside
2: four.
4: The NHL.
2: Four. Sorovsky, two picks, and the other prospect.
4: Right, but there's also speculation that there was six part of a deal for Matthew Nyes.
2: From I think Buffalo is the speculation there.
4: Whoever it's from, I'm just saying, right?
2: Yeah, it's true. And listen, if I'm Detroit, I'm like, oh, really? That's the trade you were willing to give up for Nyes, who is, 6 years younger than Dylan Larkin? But, again, Larkin's in his prime, has a no-trade clause, we should add, which Nyes did not possess, and he'll make the call as to where he goes, and I'm sure there's a short list of teams, whether it's Minnesota or Boston or whoever Dylan Larkin wants to go to, but he wants to win. So you go to Montreal, you slide in behind Suzuki as the number two center. I can't really think of a better position if I was Dylan Larkin. So that's going to be a really...
4: This is the way I look at Dylan Larkin and what the rest of... and what the NHL could potentially be walking into here. I think Mitch Marner and his situation and the success that he's had leaving a team that he was with for 9 years and then in his first year is having the success that he's having has opened the eyes of a lot of hockey players to say maybe grass can be greener on the other side.
2: I mean, Matthew Tkachuk may have been the pioneer in that respect.
4: Maybe, right? And here's the other thing. Best on best has obviously changed the mindset of players too, because now you put all these guys into a room with each other for a long period of time and they get talking. Players get talking. And now the players, and this could be a great thing for us in the media if players start coming out and demanding trades like this, because it's content for us.
2: No, oh, it's gold. It's gold.
4: And you know what else it does?
2: There is some reporting
4: AK?
2: That Larkin doesn't want to come to a Canadian market. Which is, I mean,
4: and
2: not
4: I don't blame him.
2: No, I don't blame him either. But he probably wants to go somewhere. Hey, any no state tax teams want to trade for me, please?
4: Yeah,
2: that would be my first inclination if I was Dylan Larkin, and I'm sure that's something that he will definitely look into. So some more hockey talk coming up later, hour four, featuring 20 Fingers Footy Futures Day picks, 9 a.m. on FanDuel. It all comes out, and I can't wait to see some of the bets that FanDuel will be putting out there with regards to footy futures ahead of the World Cup, which begins on Thursday, Canada-Bosnia on Friday, 3 p.m. on TSN. TSN 1050 will carry all the Canada games as well, at least three of them. Will 20 Fingers say there will be more than three games? You're going to have to find out a little bit later in Hour 4. We have winners of the weekend ahead. Christian Jack to tee up the World Cup, plus Joe Carter this hour. Woo! Locked and loaded here as we continue in Hour 3.
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3: Once again, a problem on the 401 eastbound in Mississauga, and this time the collector's approaching Mavis. It's a stall. It's blocking the left lane. It's had quite a morning so far as we're looking busy but problem-free. Heading downtown on the major routes, the 401, the Gardner QBW, 404 DVP. Major problem off the highway, though, eastbound Dixon is closed, approaching Highway 27 for a collision. True Green, stop doing it yourself. 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

0: All right, Chris and Jack, in 10 minutes, talking about the injuries that Canada is dealing with ahead of the World Cup, which begins on Friday afternoon against Bosnia. All games on TSN, all Canada games on TSN 1050. We'll give our best futures bets for the World Cup just after 9 a.m. And it is FanDuel Futures Day, so people, make sure to utilize the FanDuel app today of all days. Joe Carter at 8:45 as well. But first, it's time for Winners of the Weekend.
1: I gotta get out of here. I think I'm gonna lose.
2: The weekend is over.
3: Uh-oh. Sounds like somebody's got a case of the Mondays.
2: Ah, but don't fret.
4: You're all winners!
2: This is Winners of the Weekend.
0: Mitch Marner, the winner of the weekend, in my personal opinion, has a hat trick in 6 minutes and 10 seconds in the second period of Saturday's game for the Vegas Golden Knights. Yeah, the Vegas Golden Knights blew the lead. Had to go to overtime, double overtime, where Shea Theodore scored the winner. But Marner making history. The most goals he had in a postseason for the Leafs was 3. And he had 3 in 6 minutes on Saturday night. Because why wouldn't he? Braden, don't call me Donovan McNabb, takes a slap shot to the face, breaks every bone, orbital bones and nose bones and whatever else. How many teeth do you think he lost? And this guy didn't miss a single game. What a legend. Braden McNabb. What did he play, 35 minutes in the double overtime game as well? It's crazy. What
5: yeah,
0: a total stud.
5: Close to that.
0: He is. Unbelievable stuff there from Braden McNabb. The Knicks going up 2-0 on the San Antonio Spurs in the NBA Finals. An opportunity to go up 3 tonight at Madison Square Garden. And we got to give some love to Zverev, who wins his first Grand Slam at the French Open, beating Flavio Gaboli, which was unfortunate.
5: Close.
0: But Zverev, congratulations to him. Long overdue Grand Slam title. What do you got, Coco?
5: Well, the New York Knicks are up 2-0 going home. This is going to be an epic matchup in game 3 tonight. First game at the Garden in what, over 30 years that they're hosting an NBA Finals game.
0: Since 1999, yeah.
5: And such an amazing, amazing opportunity for them. Up 2-0, so they're a winner of the weekend. How about our guy, Eric Zhao?
0: You know what? Forget bang, forget dang, it's Zhao is the new celebration. And yes, so, Eric Zhao will be playing in the RBC Canadian Open. You and I and Dan Pino, who runs communications for Golf Canada, we played in a foursome with him in 2022 at Weston at a Golf Canada event. And we knew then the kid was going to be a total stud. He was, what, 13 at the time?
5: 15. Now, he was 15 years old.
0: He was 15 at the time, and now he's 19 and is going to be teeing it up at the RBC Canadian Open. We got to follow him around. He'll be like,
5: "Oh, we definitely would."
0: Away from me.
5: So you know when you've made it big time, because I sent him a personal DM last night. I was like, "Congrats, Eric! Amazing accomplishment. We will be there on site during our radio show. Hopefully, we can catch up." And I get a message.

0: message returned back from Instagram. This account can't receive your message because they don't allow new messages requests from everyone.
1: Dude, I was hoping he left you on red so badly. That would have been incredible.
0: He's big time now.
1: Left you on red.
0: He is absolutely big time.
1: Are flooded right now, and you know exactly what I mean because this kid is the man of the
0: hour
1: out of the RBC Canadian Open. The field is so good. I'm so excited for the RBC Canadian Open. Adding guys like Victor Hovland late, Justin Rose.
0: What? Hovland's going to be there?
1: Dude, Vic is there.
0: When did he get at it?
1: That was like late last week, Victor committed
0: to
1: the RBC
0: That's
1: Canadian
0: unreal.
1: Open. Oh, yeah, dude. Fitzpatrick, Morikawa, Rose, Fleetwood, all the Canadians. Two gloves, Aaron Rye's going to be there.
0: Wow,
1: I know McIlroy's not there, but I think this is the best field this tournament has had in a very long time. It is very, very deep.
0: Yeah.
1: And our boy, Eric Zhou, is going to go toe-to-toe with Tommy Fleetwood in the final group on Sunday afternoon and triumph. And he's going to be standing there talking to Amanda Baliones and say, all credit goes to Aaron and Carlo and Dan Pino.
0: First up bump. That's where it started.
1: First up bump.
0: That is where it started.
1: Does FanDuel have odds on Eric Zhou to win this tournament? How much money should we put
0: on? We should put some money on him. At least top 20. At least top 20.
1: Okay, there you go. Okay, let me scroll all the way down to the bottom.
0: Okay.
1: Eric Zhou.
0: Let's give a special shout out to one of our favorite leagues that started up this weekend, the CFL. What a kickoff this weekend. What games that we were entertained to. Like, offense.
1: So good.
0: And, you know, tightly contested, some crazy finishes. Welcome back, CFL. This feels like it's going to be a great year.
1: Someone needs to re- Oh, there's Eric Zhou. There he is. 10,000 to 1 to win the tournament. $500, please. Oh, the max wager is only 100. Okay, 100 pays 100 grand. Oh,
0: nice.
1: Easy money.
0: Let's do it.
1: Easy money. All right. Thank you, FanDuel, for the donation. Yes, I am not putting $100 on Eric. Maybe $5.
0: We gotta put something. Let's do top 20.
1: To make the cut.
0: Okay?
1: To make the cut.
0: Okay,
1: Eric
0: make the cut.
1: Make
0: let's
1: the
0: do
1: cut.
0: That.
1: Well,
0: yeah.
1: Maybe if you can get your DMs through to him, we can find out how his game is right now.
0: What do you mean how his game is? He won a qualifier.
1: Yeah, he's a stick. He's ready to rock. I can't wait to see him. We also have Ryan Fox who will join us live on Wednesday morning. Foxy lady. Can't wait to see
0: him
1: on Wednesday morning. He's going to join us live from TPC Toronto where we will be stationed tomorrow through Friday. Overdrive's there Tuesday, Wednesday, and Thursday. Golf Talk Canada is there all week long.
0: For everybody who's planning on visiting the great grounds of TPC Toronto, we will not be at the rink hole this year. We will be stationed, I think, by the
1: driving range.
0: Yes.
1: So it's close to
0: the practice indoor practice facility. We'll call it.
1: Yeah, exactly. When we get there tomorrow, we'll let the people know where we are.
0: Yeah.
1: We'll take pictures and videos. I have a big outfit planned for tomorrow. Very.
0: Really?
1: Oh, it's going to be really hot. That's the thing. It's the QZ.
0: So I was just going to ask you, are you going shorts or pants?
1: Because
0: we get there early.
1: Yeah, it's going to be a sweaty one. All week long, 28, 29, 30 degrees.
0: And I think love
1: that's it. Best temperature. Bring on the heat. You won't hear
0: Give
1: me
0: Give me some vitamin D, please.
1: Amen, brother. Amen. That same thing applies on Friday, where the highs in Toronto expected to be 32 degrees ahead of Canada and Bosnia. We'll tee that up with Christian Jack, who is back working at TSN for the World Cup. We love to see
0: it. Love it.
1: Christian Jack joins us next.
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3: Looking at big delays on approach to the stalled vehicle of the 401 East Collectors approaching Mavis where the left lane is blocked. Once you get by here, more delays as you try to head downtown this morning. Stalled vehicle still stuck in the QEW eastbound ramp to Walker's Line that's blocking the left lane. We have a crash investigation continuing on eastbound Dixon. Closed as you approach Highway 27. Spotted a collision at Keelan Shepherd. The FIFA Countdown Concert is here. 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

0: third hour continues. Beautiful Monday morning in the city of Toronto. Expected to be a very nice week leading into Friday, where the main event takes place. Canada, Bosnia, 3 p.m. It's on TSN. It's on TSN 1050. And we have a man joining us now who's going to be a huge part of World Cup coverage on the network. Back on the show for the first time in a long time, maybe first time ever. And this is a very exciting proposition. I've been a huge fan of his for a very long time. It is Christian Jack joining the program. What's up, KJ? How are you?
1: Good morning, gentlemen. I am great. How are you?
0: We're doing all right. Coco, you doing all right?
2: We're jacked up. That's what we are today. Yes.
0: Nice. Was there ever a time in your broadcasting career where you used that as some kind of segment, Christian?
1: No, actually, there hasn't. But that was my name. Most people call me Jacko at school. So.
0: Okay. Jacked right. up. Could be something. Tell Wildman, and I think you guys could probably get something going ahead.
2: Special Canada Cup. Soccer segment.
0: That's
2: for
0: right.
2: highlights.
1: There you go.
2: Jacked
1: there
2: up.
1: You go.
2: There you go.
0: Well, we are jacked up for the tournament, of course, but the injury situation for Canada is a real buzzkill right now. Bombito, Davies, amongst others. How big of a concern is this for you heading into Friday?
1: Yeah, it's a huge concern. You know, I think that the Bombito one is the biggest one. Obviously, being with the team in Charlotte, what feels like 4 weeks ago, but it was literally 10 days ago when Moyes told me that, you know, the chances of him being ready for Friday in the opening game of the World Cup on the 12th was 100%. To then travel with them and cover them last Monday, literally a week ago, and have Bombito start that game in Edmonton, which was basically in a monsoon, and then unfortunately get to see that he had a setback there, to the point now where it is, you know, and has been reported by many people that he's likely to miss this World Cup, even though Jesse Marsh refused to get into that yesterday. It's a huge loss for Canada, because Bombito at the peak of his powers reaches a level that no center back can reach. You know, he's a dominant center back at that level, and also a key player in a sense that allowed Canada to play the way that they want to play and can recover defensively because of the pace he's got, can play with a little bit more of a higher line and put pressure on teams in possession. And I'm not saying that he won't still do that, but, you know, there is a bit of a drop-off there. Other players like Luc Dufusurier, Derek Cornelius, maybe Alfie Jones can get it done for Canada, but Bombito is just that kind of special player that every World Cup could have produced, where you get another big move off the back of that, and now it does not look like, it certainly looks unlikely that he's going to play. Alphonso Davies was still on a day-to-day basis. I'm heading to training today. We'll see an update and see how he works out today, and, you know, we're all still up in the air about his availability for Friday, but it hasn't been ruled out also. And then there's other players, you know, there's Ali Ahmed and Jacob Schaffelberg, who played in a behind-closed-door friendly against Vermont in the rain on Saturday in Montreal, that believe that they're trending in the right direction. Maybe they don't start on Friday, but these are all players that they're going to need in this tournament. So it's not been ideal, but welcome to the world of true international sport and at the World Cup, right? You know, there's nobody feeling sorry for you, and you could probably go to every country around the world and find an example of Ferran Lopez or Leonard Carl or many other of these players that are getting ruled out for these big countries of the World Cup as well.
0: Chris and Jack, our guests here in Hour 3 of First Up, how much have these injuries affected the way you perceive this team as far as expectations and what's realistic for Canada at this tournament?
1: It's a great question. It's one I've pondered, and I think we're going to probably talk about this week on SportsCenter. I'm just going to say right now they haven't changed my expectations, because my expectations of this team are that they need to get out the group. They have to absolutely get out the group, and they've got two games coming up where the country is, I word it this way, the country has a right to believe that Canada can get something from the games. And they absolutely have to win at least one of them and not lose the other. And if that happens, then Canada will be in the last 32. And that is an accomplishment right away for a country that has never won a World Cup game. So for me, you know, the Bombito, Alphonso Davies injuries come about when you need to start talking about, can they expect to beat Switzerland? Can you expect them to beat a team in the knockout games? That's when you need your big players in the big moments, in the big games, to steer a team to something that maybe would seem unimaginable if they're not there. As of right now, based on the way that they've played, losing two of the last 24 games, being difficult to break down, not having Bombito and Davies play for them for the best part of 15 months, I know it's the World Cup, I know it's a bigger stage, and the pressure is on them like never before, but the team has shown enough that you can expect as a nation that they should be able to get, and now it's a big ask, but they should be able to get 4 points from the next two games in the World Cup to put them in a position where they can dream and hope to get bigger.
0: Christian, what type of opponent is Bosnia? And I asked this in that Canada's a big favorite against Bosnia on Friday afternoon to open the World Cup. Are you giving the Bosnians a chance, or do you believe that Canada should be the heavily favored side?
1: No, I'm definitely giving them a chance. You know, I think, you know, when I'm not surprised that Canada are in a heavily favored. They're a host nation. World Cup has skewed favorably to host nations consistently over the years, even ones without a lot of successful reference points. You go to Russia in 2018, the team was a complete laughingstock. And they went on and moved their way all the way to the quarterfinals. You know, you go to a lot of teams in the past who necessarily didn't have a great reputation in the World Cup. South Africa in 2010 still got 4 points in their group. You go to Korea and Japan in 2002 and see what they were able to accomplish. I've missed the side Qatar just because I think that they are below par in terms of quality, both this year and back then. But most host nations certainly outperform expectations of the past World Cups. So I think Canada have a right to be favorite in the game, but this is a tough Bosnian team. This is a team that likes to be considered the underdog, likes the dirty, likes the fact that the grinding of the games, likes to be pushed aside, pushed into a corner and then fight. They don't have too many technicians that will dominate possession, which I think can help them because the onus is on Canada now in these two games to show what they can do with the possession of the ball. Canada has shown in the 2.5 years under Jesse Marsh that when they come across top opposition who want the ball, that they actually succeed better in those kind of opponents where they can beat them with their pace and on counterattacks and let the other team have the ball and then give it up and score goals quickly from recoveries. Bosnia will be a kind of blend of a team we saw on Friday with Ireland, as Qatar will be, where they're not going to dominate the ball as much, and I think they'll be happy with that. They have powerful big players, and they'll try and beat Canada the way that other teams are trying to beat them, with long balls and directness. So this is not going to be easy. It's going to be tense. The expectations are going to be high on Canada, and they've got to find a moment.
3: KJ, obviously we're all cheering for Canada. We hope they win the World Cup. But if they don't, and you had to pick a dark horse, who are you looking at?
1: Wow, great question. I mean, this is always comes down to your definition of dark horse, right? Like, I think for me, you can't be a dark horse if you're like a top 8, 9, 10 favorite
3: right.
1: to win the World Cup. So that
3: right.
1: that eliminates your French, your Spanish, Brazil, Argentina, England, Portugal, Germany, probably the Dutch. You know, I'm looking at dark horses in the World Cup that don't necessarily win it. You look at teams that win the World Cup, they're always the same group I've just mentioned.
3: Eight teams. There's eight teams that have won the World Cup. Yeah.
1: Exactly, yeah. So, you know, when you're looking for a dark horse who can make a run potentially to a semifinal, there's been many examples of that, right? Like we saw Morocco last time. I talked about Russia in 2018. You can go back to way back in 1994 when U.S. hosted it, and we had Sweden getting to the last four and Bulgaria doing what they did. So, like, if you're looking for teams like that, I really like Japan. I think they're a superb team to watch. They've got so many technicians on the ball, right foot, left foot. They don't fear anybody. They beat big teams in the build-up to this. They've got a tough group, which I think would can toughen them up as well. They've never won a knockout game at the World Cup. I think that's going to end. And I think they can go on a run, you know, and be entertainers. And then sometimes some other teams like Morocco last time, they didn't necessarily entertain because you couldn't score against them. And so if you're looking for a team like that, that might be difficult to break down, that might go quite far. You think of someone like Ecuador, who had a great World Cup qualifying and conceded just 5 goals in 18 games. We saw them play Canada in Toronto last year, albeit against 10 men, and they, you know, Canada had no chance of breaking them down. So a team like that are very difficult. You know, Mexico at home can go a long way at altitude. If they win the group, they stay in Mexico City till the last 16. Teams like Austria, there's quite a few of those teams for me that have the chance to go quite far. Just knowing World Cup history, just think you have to be careful whether they're actually going to go out and win it, you know?
3: I like Norway.
1: Yeah, that's another one. I like Norway too. I mean, they've got Haaland and Sørloth who can score goals. And you know, they've got a lot of players around the pitch now who are very comfortable on the ball. Their group is tough with France and Senegal, but I think that can help them as well. And, yeah, they're going to be one of the darlings of the World Cup. It's, one of my favorite countries to visit. The fans are amazing. They've got that new rowing celebration. So it's the colorful red and blue. So I'm with you. I think that's a good country to get behind.
3: I agree.
4: I was really hoping you would say that's a horrible pick. Norway is going to be done really
3: well. No, man. I'm telling you.
4: No. Yeah.
3: Well, Norway, just like in hockey, won a bronze medal, that's man. Right. The Norwegians are coming. Right.
4: The Norwegians are coming. KJ, thanks so much for this awesome work covering the tournament so far on TSN. Can't wait to see you throughout the tournament.
1: Pleasure, guys. Keep up the great work, and you can give me a call anytime. We'll chat again.
4: We're jacked up, baby. For the World Cup. That's Christian Jack, who's doing a terrific job covering the World Cup for TSN. Joe Carter, standing by. We're actually late for Joe Carter. Can you believe we are so dumb to be late
3: so
4: for
3: irresponsible
4: Joe Carter?
3: Of us. I guess
4: actually
3: so irresponsible.
4: Joe
3: okay, get the break so we can be not so be late. Yes.
4: Joe Carter next.
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6: Two issues continue on the 401 eastbound. The collector is approaching Mavis Stall. Vehicle still there in the left lane, and further east express past Dixie. Collision there blocking the right lane beyond it. It's busy on the Gardner, the 401, the 404 DVP. Eastbound Dixon closed approaching Highway 27 for a crash investigation. During the FIFA World Cup, traffic downtown will be heavy. Skip the stress by taking transit, traveling off peak, and checking routes in advance. A message from the City of Toronto. From the News Talk 1010 Traffic Center, I'm Dan Dealey.
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0: continues. Aaron Korolnik, Carlo Koliakovo. We'll catch up with NBA champion Danny Green in about 13 minutes, but we have a man who is a straight-up legend in the city of Toronto on the line now. Let's not delay another second, because we technically are 4 minutes late for Joe Carter. And
1: sorry, Joe.
0: We should be 4 minutes early. We love Joe Carter. He's got his annual charity golf tournament this week in Toronto that coincides with the RBC Canadian Open, coincides with the World Cup, coincides with Jays Yankees over the weekend. It's an incredible week, and we're so thrilled to welcome Joe Carter back to First Up. Good morning, sir. How are you?
2: Aaron, Carlo, I am doing good. And wow, I mean, it's a pretty big time here, big sports time here in Toronto right now, isn't it? Wow.
1: You're a that big is... deal, man. What can you say?
0: Yeah, well, it's yeah. all around the Joe Carter Classic. Come on, that's the real deal here, Joe. Everyone
2: yeah,
0: knows that.
2: Yeah, so I'm not going to play in the Joe Carter Classic. I'm going right to the Canadian Open, so I'm going to play in that.
1: Nice. Yes.
0: How is the golf game, Joe? Because it's funny. I was reading Rod Black's book that just came out a couple of weeks ago, and you wrote the foreword for it to begin it. I mean, I enjoy the stories, and Rod has a couple stories of you guys together broadcasting Blue Jays games. So I'm pretty interested in some of those stories, but tell us how the Joe Carter golf game is, because it sounds like it's pretty good.
2: Well, you wouldn't have a golf tournament if you couldn't play golf, right? I'm not going to be a Kendrick Perkins because being born and raised in Oklahoma City. So Kendrick had a golf tournament when he played for the Thunder, and he never played golf.
1: Wow.
2: So, no.
1: At least it was for a good cause.
2: It was for, I give him credit. The big guy, he did good. It was for a great cause. But, no, I'm having a golf tournament, and, you know, I love to play golf, and, it has just been, you know, the golf game is going great right now because, you know, I'm also part of a, Pro Rivals Tour, which, John Smoltz is the commissioner. And so we've got close to like 180 former athletes, football, basketball, baseball, hockey, and they do six tournaments a year, one a month, and then they have a semifinals and then the finals. So it's very competitive. So
1: how do we get on this list, Joe?
2: What's that? No, you had to have played 2 years in the you had to play 2 years in the big leagues and be retired and have a single-digit handicap.
1: I fit the criteria. I'm an eight handicap.
0: How many years in the big leagues did you play? Did I miss something?
1: 14 years. The NHL is pretty good. No,
0: in the NHL.
2: I know, Carl. Yeah. Exactly. Yeah. Well, no. I mean, you've got Jeremy Roenick. I played with Ryan Johansson. Bernie Nichols.
1: I think Michael Delzato is playing in that tour.
2: Yes, Michael. Yep.
1: Yeah.
2: It's a ton of.
0: You're clear of him,
2: players.
0: Joe. He's bad news.
2: Yeah. Brett Hull, Madonna.
1: Oh, yeah.
2: Nice. Yeah. Yeah. So, no, it's something. No, you have to go to Pro Rivals Tour and, you can fill out a form. And
1: okay.
2: So, you know, we have one tournament left. Which is in about a week and a half in Minnesota, and then you have the semifinals, finals. But for next year, which starts like in December, that's when you can join in because it's very, very, very competitive and very good. It's a very good league.
1: Do you play? I mean, is there handicaps involved in this, or is this straight?
2: No handicaps are involved. Yeah. No, it's straight up. So
1: no sandbagging.
2: No sandbagging.
0: Something we would know nothing about, Joe.
2: Thing is, nothing. Aaron Hicks, baseball dominates it because, you know, let's face it, baseball players are the best athletes in the world.
1: Nice.
2: And Tyler Clippard won the first two tournaments, a former pitcher, and then Aaron Hicks has won the last three tournaments.
1: Look at the baseball players, eh? You guys,
2: that's right.
1: I thought all you guys did was play baseball. Apparently not. You have too much time to golf.
2: Well, it's not hand-eye coordination, yeah.
1: That's true. Well, Joe, let's talk about your golf tournament. It's the 17th annual Joe Carter Classic. When you started this, did you ever envision that it would continue on this long? And what is your vision on how much longer you envision this going?
2: No. When I started this 17 years ago, yes, I did envision it would be this long, because I know how passionate I am about, one, about golf, and two, about giving back and for a great cause. And so, you know, it's like athletes who go out there and endorse products. You know, I don't endorse products I don't use. Okay, so that's like my mantra. That's what my MO. And so when the golf tournament started, I wanted it to be the biggest one. I wanted it to be the best one. And I wanted to bring in all the big time athletes, but they had to be people persons. You know, I didn't want the prima donnas that feel like you have to cater to them, because it's not about us. It's about the guys who pay the money to play with us and then to raise the money for the Children's Aid Foundation. And so that's my criteria. If you don't want to have fun, then you won't be at the Joe Carter Classic. And so starting out 17 years ago and coming into the 17th year, I mean, I look at this, I'm 66 years old now, and I still get around really good. So I've got another 30 years of this. So
1: God bless you, Joe.
0: At least.
2: Yeah,
0: God
2: we're going to try to get to the 50-year anniversary. That's what we're getting to, okay?
0: Now amazing. We're talking. Now yes. We're talking. Joe Carter's our guest, the 17th annual Joe Carter Classic Golf Tournament this week in Toronto. And also this week in Toronto, I mean, some really interesting matchups for the Toronto Blue Jays. I know you'll be in attendance later this week, Joe, but the Phillies in town, the Yankees in town. What do you make of how this team has looked so far this year? Two games under 500, a lot of injuries, obviously, and what is your hope as far as their ability to turn it around and maybe make another World Series run?
2: Well, if you remember last year, they were about in the same spot they're in right now. This year, injuries, you know, right from the get-go with Alejandro Kirk. I mean, those guys, with him going down. But I tell you what, Valenzuela, I mean, he's come on. He's played very well as of late. You know, big home run last night to give him a little bit more of a cushion. But, you know, I've been in town for a few days, and my first stop was in the clubhouse. And, you know, I go in there and talk to Ernie and Vlad and George Springer, and just say, hey, let's go, guys. Come on. Get off your horses. Let's go. It's time to have some fun, because I like to bring that energy, and everything. And so, you know, you talk to the guys, they're upbeat, they're positive, because them being in the same spot they were in last year and then turned it on to where they finished, then this is almost like a replica. And so when you have that mindset and you say, look, we did it last year, we can do it again. And last night's game, yesterday's game, was indicative of that. You're down. I mean, Gausman pitched a great game and then makes a couple of bad pitches and gets burned. They're down 4-0. But the Jays come back and score six. So that's the mindset you have, and talking to the guys, they go, you know what, we're confident, you know, we're not down. Hitting is tough, especially with these pitchers that are coming at them, but these guys are still having fun. They still believe, and that's the attitude, that's the camaraderie that you need. And it's not about what the outside feels like, but it's what the inside feels like. And the inside of that clubhouse, they do believe that, you know, they're going to take off, and I believe that, yeah, they'll be right back where they were last year, and they'll get that 27th out for sure.
0: Oh, all right. Now we're talking. Well, Joe, thanks so much for doing this for us. Congratulations on the success of the Joe Carter Classic. We can't wait to see how it all plays out. Number 17 for you, truly special stuff, and I know you're doing so much great charitable
1: work. We got to go to the 18th, no?
0: Yeah, I think we need to be there for the 18th, Joe. What do you say?
2: Yep. You guys need to definitely be there for the 18th. That's good. Let's go.
0: All right, it's a good number. All right, that's a firm vocal commitment.
1: Yeah.
2: We want to count you guys in.
0: All right. Thanks so much, Joe. Best of luck this week.
2: All right, Aaron and Carlo. You guys be good.
1: Thanks, buddy. You too.
0: All right. Thank you very much. That's the legend, Joe Carter, here on First Stop. And I mentioned Rod Black's book for like the third time today, because, again, I'm in the midst of reading it. There's a story that Rod tells about Rod was hosting the Masters. I don't know if it was for TSN or somebody else. And Joe Carter was coming to the Masters. with, I think it was like the CEO of Toys R Us or something. I can't recall. Like some highfalutin individual, right?
1: Okay.
0: And Joe had nowhere to stay at Augusta. And Rod obviously had a house because he was working and doing TV. And Joe Carter comes to where Rod and the crew were staying and sleeps on a blow-up mattress at Rod Black's house at Augusta National. That's Joe Carter in a nutshell. Very unassuming. He's not a guy who is asking for too much. He's just a class act. And I think that story...
1: Anybody would do that, no? If you had a chance to go to Augusta, would you sleep? I mean, well, if somebody said your only chance to come here...
0: Or you're talking about Joe Carter?
1: Anyone!
0: Yeah. No, I don't think it's the same for Joe Carter as it would be for you or I. But, yes, clearly Joe Carter's the man, as is... everyone involved with his charitable.
1: Buddy, I slept on an air mattress.
0: First up, brought to you by...
1: I slept on an air mattress for 5 days. It was gorgeous. It was great. Nothing wrong with it.
0: It's a delight. 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Fourth and final hour coming up, featuring Danny Green to tee up Game 3 of the NBA Finals. That is next.
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4: Still a stall in the 401 East Collectors approaching Mavis, blocking the left lane after clearing the crash East Express past Dixie. We have a stalled vehicle up ahead. East Express on the 401 near Renforth, blocking the right lane. And we continue with heavy delays on the rest of the majors. Eastbound Dixon closed, approaching Highway 27. That's for a collision there. Dufferin South of Steele's a collision, and same at Dundas, east of Jane. 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From the News Talk 1010 Traffic Center, I'm Dan Dealey.
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0: Fourth and final hour. Beautiful Monday morning. The city should be an incredible week weather-wise and most definitely sports-wise. 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
1: Wait.
0: Overdrive tomorrow and Wednesday and Thursday. You and I, during the break, we're talking about potential food options at TPC Toronto as well. And maybe there's some bacon and eggs. Maybe there's some McDonald's. All types of stuff could very well be on the menu at the RBC Canadian Open. Who knows?
1: I mean, I do remember when we did our live remote from their training center at TPC. And we had this phenomenal order of bacon and eggs served to us while we were
0: best.
1: In there. I hope whoever's listening to us puts that in the priority list so that tomorrow and the rest of the week we get that same order. Because we're right near the media center, too. Like,
0: that's right. That's right. Well, yeah. I'm going to guess our next guest is a very quality golfer, an unbelievable basketball player in his NBA career, won multiple NBA titles. You know him from his run in Toronto, certainly in 2019, where he was a pivotal part of the Raptors championship run. And this guy's become a fantastic broadcaster as well. Let's bring him in. It's Danny Green back on TSN 1050. What's up, Danny?
2: What's up? What's up? Good morning, fellas. How you guys doing?
0: We're doing very well. We're very well. Are you a golfer at all, Danny?
2: I'm not, unfortunately. Sorry, man.
0: Oh.
2: I haven't had time.
0: That's surprising. I thought you'd have that within your portfolio, but whatever.
1: Living
0: you
1: in San Antonio?
0: Stuff,
1: like, come on. You have your golf courses out there.
0: A lot of good stuff. A lot of good stuff going. But let's talk about this NBA finals that we've got going on so far. And my colleague here, Carlo, proclaim this is over. He's got the Knicks maybe in as quick as four games. Do you think we should be writing off the Spurs yet, a team you know very well?
2: No, I mean, they've shown that they've been able to bounce back and they fight. No team gets this far without having some pride and fight. They're still a really good ball club. They've shown it in spurts and phases throughout the series. I mean, they waited till the last 4 or 5 minutes to kind of pick it up. They got to play like that the whole game, but I think they can get game three. I don't know if they even it out going back to San Antonio, but if they can get one in New York and then get one back at game five in San Antonio, now it's a, you know, can they win the last two? And they've shown when they were down 3-2, they've been able to do so. So, but yeah, it's going to be an uphill battle. It's going to be tough and it has nothing to do with the Spurs. I mean, it has something to do with the Spurs, and like, they obviously could play better. But it would take for the Knicks to have, like, a real breakdown.
1: What has impressed you most about this Knicks run? I mean, it's been completely dominant coming up to this point, leading 2-0 right now, but it kind of feels like they're a team of destiny.
2: Yeah, again, it would have to take for them to kind of play out of character outside themselves. Because the way they're playing right now, and the reason why I said before the season started, Knicks and six, because they're playing this unbelievable basketball, like incredible side to side swing, kick, play for each other. And they just flipped the switch and haven't turned it off since then. So it's hard to bet against them. It's hard to not recognize that. And, you know, again, you got to give a lot of credit to the coaching staff, Mike Brown, Cat, Jalen Brunson, take a step back. They just want a historic run and then stars have aligned for them to be able to take advantage and win this. So again, they'd have to, like, for San Antonio, I mean, San Antonio could play and win themselves, but also the Knicks would have to revert back to the team that we've seen earlier in the season.
0: Danny Green, our guest, NBA champion with a number of franchises. You've been a part of different celebrations and parades, Danny, including here in Toronto back in 2019. What do you think the city of New York is going to look like if the Knicks are able to get this done compared to some of the stops you've been a part of?
2: Have you seen it lately? It looks crazy after each game. I mean, I fully expect it to have a bunch of parades, a lot of wild stuff going on in the streets. People in New York happy enough to probably shed tears. It's been a long time for them to win a championship, but yeah, I expect that they make it a holiday. I don't know if some kids are in school or not, but you better believe people will be missing school, work, all that for this. And I've said multiple times on air they might need to call in the National Guard. So we'll see. It's going to be kind of crazy.
3: Yeah, something they should have done in Canada or in Toronto here when you guys celebrated the championship here because of how long it took you guys to get to Nathan Phillips Square. But watching the Spurs and watching a guy like Wembanyama, what, as a guy who's played the game, like, what, how do you reflect, or at least what opinion do you give on how to defend a guy like that?
2: I think the Knicks are doing a pretty damn good job right now. Even though he's able to get to free throw line, but you have to have the personnel and the bodies. And I think Cat and Mitchell Robinson are two pretty good sized premier bigs that can slow them down. I don't think it's something that you can just stop. Any superstars, like, you're not going to just stop them, right? But you can slow them down. You have those two big bodies and then bigger wing guards that can switch on to him, give him problems, and guys that can bump him while he's rolling. So they're doing a good job right now of kind of slowing him down. So it takes a group effort.
0: Danny Green, our guest. We're seeing these tickets for tonight's game at Madison Square Garden go for like $5,000, $6,000, $7,000 to get in the building. What's the most, Danny, for anything you've ever spent to go see, whether it's a concert, a sporting event, anything crazy over the course of your career?
2: Probably a concert, maybe went to a game with some of my friends, but it wasn't a lot of money. I was not spending a bunch of money on a ticket. Not collectively, I guess me, the wife, and I don't know, maybe $1,000 or so, $2,000 for me and like a couple friends to go to a game, playoff game. Again, I'm not a big fan of concerts or live events. I love the game. I appreciate to enjoy it in the comfort of my own home. You get better replays. You get better. You know, you can hear the sound. In the arena,
3: you're cool, comfortable.
2: Yeah, I'm comfortable, but yeah, nothing crazy. Maybe a thousand or two. So, like for me and a few friends, for a concert or a game.
0: Gonna need to spend a lot more than that to get in the building tonight to see.
3: Not him though. Spurs. Not him. Press pass for him.
0: No, well, Danny walks in.
2: No,
0: I mean, this guy's a Spurs legend.
2: I'm not spending that much money.
0: No. You don't need to do that. You get the pass to walk in, the golden pass for Danny Green, and you certainly have that here in Toronto every time you're back in the city as well. It's great to have you on, Danny. Thank you so much for doing this. Fired up for game three tonight, and look forward to catching up with you again down the road. Appreciate the time.
2: Same. Appreciate you guys having me, man. Good luck. Enjoy. Happy finals, man. It should be a fun one.
3: Thanks, pal.
0: All right. Thanks. Thank you. That's Danny Green. Man, I guess we're getting around that time of year where, 7 years ago, this city was just on another level. And you talked about the parade, the Marc Gasol chugging of the rosé, Kawhi Leonard.
3: Dude, all I remember about the parade is how long of a day it was. Like, just how, like, poorly planned this whole thing was. It's crazy. But we got through it.
0: Logistically terrible.
3: Hey, Toronto doesn't win many championships, so they had to live and learn in that moment.
0: It'll be Calder Cup Parade, perhaps, as early as next week.
3: Big time. Big time.
0: That's coming up.
3: Let's hope.
0: Toronto Marlies advancing to the Calder Cup with a big win yesterday. Alex Nylander scores the game-winning goal. And his brother William was at the Luke Combs concert over the weekend, just hammering beers with Kevin Gausman, who was pitching the next day, which I really respected.
3: Baseball
0: That's the
3: players,
0: type of mentality
3: man.
0: We need here in Toronto.
3: Baseball. Yeah, well, what time was the game? At 1? You got lots of time to sleep.
0: Yeah,
3: in.
0: Game's so yeah,
3: ready.
0: Exactly. Figured out.
3: Playing guilty. It always works better.
0: Amen. Darren Schreger, we'll hear some of our conversation with him. We'll let you hear it coming up in about 15 minutes. It's the fourth hour of First Stop.
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5: The 401 East Express REM4 stall, vehicle still blocking the right lane. We also have a stall in the QEW westbound near Bronte blocking the left lane. As delays continue around the downtown core majors, major problem continues eastbound Dixon, closed approaching Highway 27 for a crash investigation. Dufferin south of Steele spotted a collision. St. McKeel south of Shepherd and Dundas east of Jane. 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

0: live from TPC Toronto at Osprey Valley. We will be there this time tomorrow. Very excited for the RBC Canadian Open. What an incredible field. Our boy Eric Zhao, who basically taught how to play golf. Okay, that's not really the case. But he did qualify as an amateur. This is a guy who hit 3 wood off the deck on a par 5 when he was like 12 years old and reached the green in 2. And we looked at each other like, oh my God.
1: Stuck at the 10 feet.
0: Yeah, and now he's playing at the RBC Canadian Open this week. An incredible field, and we can't wait to get on the grounds tomorrow morning to share that experience with you. And if you're heading down to the RBC Canadian Open, again, Golf Talk Canada's there. Overdrive will be there Tuesday, Wednesday, and Thursday, and we will be there Tuesday through Friday. So come by and say hello, and I will give away a first up hat. I think it might be one of the last ones in existence.
1: Do we have?
0: Yeah, I only have one. I found it in my car when I had to bring it into the mechanic shop. Pick it up this afternoon.
1: Hold on.
0: The last penny
1: you found
0: in my
1: bank account. In your car? Those hats were made like 6 years ago.
0: Yeah, exactly. You know, my car's a storage unit. I think I actually did clean out my storage unit. I put some stuff in the car to throw out, and that may have been part of it. But in any case, come visit us. We love visitors. Arod will be there. Randy Gatt will be there. All the heavy hitters at TSN. We're very excited for the RBC Canadian Open. 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I know you're often looking for gifts for your kids. I found the perfect gift for your daughter, Mia, that I think you should buy, Coco. Do you know what that is?
1: Something Taylor Swift?
0: It is Taylor Swift. You can buy the chair that Taylor Swift sat in during the Eastern Conference Finals in Cleveland. I think you should buy that for Mia.
1: Yeah, I think you should. 10 G's?
0: Yeah, 20 fingers. Find out how much the auction is going for right now for Taylor Swift. And the chair that she sat in, wouldn't that be something in your house? You have people come over. Why do you have this random Cleveland Cavaliers chair sitting in your living room? Well, Taylor Swift sat in it once. Oh, yeah. Okay. That's pretty sweet. But how do you confirm that?
1: Like,
0: well, how does it come with authenticity report or whatever. And I'm sure they just picked up the chair once she left and said, we should sell this for money.
1: Yeah, it's probably a good idea. I mean,
0: exactly. Okay, we got the thing from 20 fingers here, and the answer when it comes to
1: $6,000
0: current bid $6,000. That's a steal, dude. Let's buy that.
1: No thanks.
0: Oh,
1: you can buy it. You're rich.
0: I might buy it. I am not rich anymore. I lost all my money to my car mechanic, but man, that's $6,000. I thought it was going to be a lot more. 20 fingers should buy it. That's who should buy it. He's rich. He's got multiple homes that he owns. This guy is just rocking and rolling.

0: West of Remforth, stalled vehicle still blocking the right lane as we continue with other issues like the QEW westbound at Bronte, stalled tractor trailer, HOB block. Another stall, 400 northbound ramp to Highway 7 in the center lane. Eastbound Dixon still closed, approaching Highway 27 for a collision and a crash spotted Keel south of Shepherd. No matter if it's a tree, fence, pool, or deck, always click before you dig. 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From the News Talk 1010 Traffic Center, I'm Dan Dealey.
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7: In a debate during the commercial break, we're talking about who could win the Golden Boot at the World Cup. Who could win the tournament overall? We'll reveal our official predictions coming up later in the program during my FanDuel Best Bets as I... Man, my back's sore. I'm an old man. What a shame. But a young man put on a clinic on Saturday night for the Vegas Golden Knights. His name is Mitchell Marner. And that's where we began with Darren Dreger, what he thought of Mitch's performance in game number 3.
8: Yeah. I mean, as far as describing next level, that's what next level looks like in the Stanley Cup final. We're a long way from the finish line of hoisting the Stanley Cup. I'm hesitating here because I was going to say if Vegas prevails, then it seems pretty clear. You know, Brett Howden's had a wonderful postseason, but Mitch Marner's got both hands on the Conn Smythe. And you're in that territory now after, you know, just a monumental career game like that one, wondering, okay, even if Vegas doesn't come through and Carolina storms back and they win the series somehow, you know, is it conceivable that a losing player could win the Conn Smythe? And in fairness, that's the conversation we're in right now, right? You know, based on not just that one game, that just for me, amplified the possibility, obviously, but maybe put a stamp on where Mitch Marner is in terms of his level of confidence and execution. And right now he is unmatched. He's unmatched in the playoffs.
9: Best player in hockey right now.
8: Yeah.
9: I don't think there's any argument towards it. And I think the thing that irritates or at least angers fans is that, you know, just think of if he could have had this type of performance as a member of the Maple Leafs and what that could have done.
8: Yeah.
9: For their success. And I think that's the frustrating part about it is that, you know, the nine years that he was here, everybody wanted him to be that guy. Everyone was hoping he could be that guy in the playoffs and that he could just never push through and become that. And now that he is in Vegas and people are just like, why could you do that for the Leafs?
8: Right.
9: And so we're like, how do you think this conversation goes or this conversation gets settled with Leaf fans?
8: Yeah, simple. Get over it.
10: Yeah, you're right. You're exactly right.
8: Let's be honest here. You know, now, I can't remember who mentioned it. Somebody mentioned it publicly, and it's somewhat of a fair comparison, but, you know, it's not like the Winnipeg Jets didn't want to keep Nikolaj Ehlers, right? You know, they knew what they had in Nikolaj Ehlers, but Nikolaj Ehlers, you know, became an unrestricted free agent. He earned the right to free agency. There's no dark cloud hanging over Nick Ehlers in terms of the time spent in Winnipeg. Did he do some good things for the Winnipeg Jets and some of their playoff marches? Sure he did. But not one time did Nikolaj Ehlers throw the Winnipeg Jets on his back and carry them through. He was part of a team that played as a team, that won as a team. Now, you know, you got Vezina quality goaltending and Connor Hellebuyck, but, you know, I understand the angst and I get it. Sure. Marner clearly was capable of, at some point during his days with the Toronto Maple Leafs, of, as I just said, throwing the team on his back. But there are a number of players, you know, back then and now that are capable of doing that and didn't, Marner's not alone in that camp. You know, goaltending during the Florida Panthers in that series. You know, if the goalies stand on their head, maybe you find a way to win that series, right? Or to your point, Marner scores a big goal or generates some offense and leads to big goals. All of that, sure, I get it. But he's one guy. And if he's not surrounded by the quality and experience that he's surrounded by in Vegas, I don't think you see a performance like we saw the other night. I mean, this is just a building of confidence in Mitch Marner, because he's surrounded by world-class players in a variety of skill sets, right? And they learned a long time ago, fellas, and this is what it takes to be a Stanley Cup champion. There are games where you just got to find a way to buckle down. You don't have a hair on fire game like we saw the other night, right? You just, you find a way to win a one goal game, not an absolute runaway like that one turned out to be. Well, that's the depth of the Vegas Golden Knights, and Marner is just a cog in the wheel. And in Toronto, the fan base seemed to think that he was the chosen one, not Matthews, Mitch Marner. And because of that, he's been unfairly vilified since.
7: Well, one of Marner's, or I guess Marner's performance, I should say, on Saturday was almost for naught in that Carolina Storms back. They score 3 goals in 39 seconds. They tie it up late. They go to overtime. Yeah. Shea Theodore scores one of the uglier overtime winners you'll ever see, but they all count the same on the score sheet, Darren. But I guess the question is for the Canes, considering the way that Brandon Bussey played in relief of Freddie Anderson, could you see a world in which they go back to him again in game number 4?
8: Bussey? I think you have to. I think you have to, given the circumstance. Wow. But, yeah, I mean, and then how much of that was on Freddie? But there were a couple few goals that, you know, this time of year you just can't let in. You know, the Marner slap shot, just a hell of a shot. But can that go through him the way that it did? And there were others. So what do I know about goaltending? You know, very little. But, you know, at least with Bussey in the net, it sparked a charge, didn't it? Right? So, yeah, I mean, I wouldn't be shocked. I wouldn't be surprised. I wouldn't be calling out Rod Brindamore if he goes back to the experience of Freddie Anderson. You know, to this point in the playoffs, you can make a pretty easy argument that Freddie has earned that. You know, it's not like he cost the Carolina Hurricanes that game the other night, but there was pushback when Bussey came in. And they came in a whisker of stealing a game they had no business being a part of. You know, and if you're John Tortorella, I think that's, maybe it's not tricky. Carl, maybe you've been involved in games like this, where, okay, you've got an incredible lead, a 4-goal lead, and it evaporates. Like, what do you do with that game? Probably this time of year, nothing. You know, you just, hey, you know what? Now we lead the series 2-1. Let's worry about game 4. That's all we got to worry about, right? And you trust the experience of those guys. So I'm intrigued to see what happens tomorrow. It has a feel to me, and I hope I'm wrong, because hasn't the hockey been just crazy entertaining?
9: Incredible.
8: Like, it's just been
9: incredible.
8: Everybody's
9: talking about it. It's incredible.
8: Yes. Yeah. Now, game 4 has the feel to me of what I said earlier, maybe a 1-goal game. Like a 3-2 or a 4-3 game, but I hope not, because the managers hate it. Like, the George McPhee clips are awesome. Like,
9: oh my goodness.
7: So good.
8: I mean, he is riding the highs and like ready to just go after somebody with the lows. So that's Stanley Cup lore right before our very eyes. That's what's developing here.
9: AK would know what George McPhee, the way George McPhee is reacting, because it's almost like a gambler's reaction.
7: Oh,
9: right?
7: It's exactly it. You're pacing back and forth. You have Bill Foley on one side, Kelly McCrimmon on the other side. They're probably looking over like, dude.
9: You're
7: relax.
9: So intense. Oh, it was hilarious.
8: It's so good. Yeah.
9: Yeah, and you see Kelly McCrimmon just sitting there, like, just motionless, like, just so relaxed. And you see George McPhee just losing his mind. You got to love. But, hey, I mean, again, you got to understand, you know, what the emotions are like when you're at this stage. You're trying to win a Stanley Cup, and clearly they know they're close and they want it to cross the finish line.
8: And how about McNabb? Like,
9: oh my goodness. Warrior.
8: If you want to face a hockey, there it is. You know, late submission.
9: Dregs.
8: And I, what level of toughness that is, I'm unfamiliar with it. Good old Western Canadian boy. I mean, that's the price that you pay. I mean, that sounds like Captain Obvious, you know, when you're in the Stanley Cup final. But if this is game 20 of the regular season, we don't see that poor guy for 2 weeks. I mean, that's maybe how bad
9: more.
8: It was.
9: Maybe more.
8: Yeah, maybe.
9: You have to think there's some sort of broken nose in there too, but it also looked like with the stitch job that his nose was peeled right off.
0: Yeah, it's kind of like the Berube injury in the weight room on the nose instead of the forehead. I mean, like the slap shot like just hit him straight in the worst possible spot. Unbelievable.
8: It's so silly. So silly. You'd think that, you know, for a guy who's been in television for 30 years now, my vanity would say, oh, I don't want any part of that. Like, you know, I mean, you get a pimple and you're running for the doctor type of thing in TV, right? At least that's what Duffy does. But I'm looking at McNabb do that interview the other day. I'm like, you know what? That's going to be a terrific scar. You know, talk about the badge of honor. That's what he's going to wear for the rest of his life. He wouldn't trade that for anything.
0: I think he'd be just fine with that. Darren Dreger, our guest. This is Leafs Breakfast Playoff Edition. Why don't we talk about the Leafs here, Darren? Some of the buzz this weekend about guys they're interviewing for the head coaching role. What can you tell us on the latest with regards to that?
8: Well, I feel like we repeat ourselves, even though names have surfaced, right? Reporting on the weekend, identifying Joe Pavelski as a candidate of interest to John Chajka and the Leafs. And I repeat myself because I'm reminded of Chajka telling us point blank when they fired Berube that, you know, they were looking far and wide and, you know, didn't have, I mean, they would have an established set of criteria, but that criteria obviously doesn't mean you have to have, you know, 5, 10, 15 years of NHL coaching experience, a pro coaching experience. And, you know, they're stealing a page. It's a copycat league. It always has been. So they're stealing a page from the Montreal Canadiens when they look at the success of Marty St. Louis. And, you know, as soon as I heard Pavelski's name, I for whatever reason, I just went, it's not easily dismissed, is it? Because, you know, you think of Pavelski, the 18-year NHL career that he had, recently retired. He retired in 2024. So he'd have a real good idea of what makes today's young developing star or star players tick. And that's an important part of that list of criteria. At least it is for me. You know, he's got the leadership as a long-term captain. Hockey IQ, come on. I mean, this guy was one of the smartest players to play the game. And probably right near the top of my list would be work ethic. And how many times, guys, and I remember covering the San Jose Sharks and their multiple playoff pushes where it was either a morning skate or a practice, and Joel Pavelski would be the last guy on the ice in front of the net tipping pucks. And that was part of his routine, but it was part of his work ethic, right? You know, just that's how he readied himself for the next playoff game. But lead by example. The messaging that was sent to the younger players is you cannot be first off the ice and never stop learning. I might want that as a coach. So I, you know, with respect to the others who have been interviewed and identified in this process, like we have said, you go from one extreme to the other. And I think most of us thought, well, maybe David Carl is an extreme, you know, in terms of the lack of NHL experience. But you look at the success of Carl in Denver and you go, okay, I get it. I can understand why he would at least publicly be figured as a candidate. But this is the extreme. You know, if you're considering Joe Pavelski, who's got zero time on an NHL bench, you can appreciate all the attributes that would take you into having that interview. But if they end up with Joe Pavelski, that's a curious hire, but I kind of get why they're interested initially.
9: Yeah, it's kind of a different scenario. Like when Montreal brought in St. Louis, there was no expectations, right? It was kind of like their start of a rebuild and you're bringing in this fresh mind to help develop young players. You kind of feel like if they go the Pavelski route, that's the direction that they're going to go, but it kind of feels like that's not the direction the Maple Leafs have convinced Matthews and others that they're going, right?
8: Yeah, but again, you know, this is opportunity for, and I'm not defending the process here. I would think that a more experienced coach is the safer fit, but you had that in Craig Berube. you know, with 2 years of contracts still remaining, right? So, you know, you had the experience, you had the Stanley Cup winning pedigree, and you didn't just kiss off $9 million of your owner's dollars, right? So, you know, again, Peter Laviolette has a decorated resume. Is he a better fit than Craig Berube was? Well, that's going to be up to Mats and John Chaika and everybody else who's, you know, part of that process. But it doesn't matter to me which coach they hire. It really doesn't. I'm impressed though at the number of conversations that they've had so that they can get to a point where they went, okay, you know, we talked to 20 men or whatever the number is. And a variety of experience from zero to Stanley Cup champions. And here we are. We're going to settle on Coach X. So I'm, you know, one thing we should at least give that group credit for as exhaustive a search as they put together here.
9: Drex, you wonder, does that search include John Gruden, who's the coach of their AHL team, Toronto Marlies, who right now has them in the Calder Cup finals? I mean, like, who better to know players within their organization than him?
8: Sure.
9: And the job that he's done with some of their young players.
8: Yeah.
9: I mean, like I said, there, you, Cowan goes down, Ben Danfer comes over from, the Brantford Bulldogs, and they fit in seamlessly. And it kind of feels like nobody's really talking about John Gruden, but shouldn't he be a strong candidate for this job?
8: Well, based on their postseason performance, strong might be a bit aggressive, but a candidate for sure, for sure. And so this isn't breaking news by any sense, but when Brad Treliving got flushed and they brought in Chaika, I think all of us went, okay, well, the broom is far from being finished sweeping here, right? And as we know, it led to the departure of Brandon Pridham, a highly regarded hockey exec, Derek Clancy, and others. And the belief was, at least at that point, okay, well, when the Toronto Marlies are done, it's going to extend, the house cleaning is going to extend into the American League. And, you know, that office and coaching staff is likely going to get flushed too. So I wouldn't say that I discredited or discounted the possibility of Gruden just based on the information I was given initially. It didn't seem like he was going to be considered a top candidate. But, I mean, how do you argue with the results? You know, you just can't. And, you know, for those of us who talk about the Toronto Maple Leafs, well, you guys especially on a day-by-day market, one of the criticisms was when you look at the Leafs as an organization, they don't have a whole lot of worthy assets, right? We talked about Ben Danford, obviously Easton Cowan. Well, now you're sitting and you're looking, okay, well, they're going to the Calder Cup Finals.
9: Yeah.
8: And I think it was Logan Shaw who said this after the game last night, that without Akhtyamov and his heroics, his goaltending to this postseason, they're not there. Okay, well, that matters. This is what you're looking for as an organization. And maybe as teams that are, you know, keeping an eye on what the Maple Leafs are doing for trade reasons. So, you know, you can't just focus on the negative. You do have to acknowledge the positive. And the positive is that this Toronto Marlies team is deeper than better than many of us gave them credit for. So, yeah, I think John Gruden deserves at least that, given this team's record of success here in the playoffs.
0: Fascinating stuff from Darren Dreger, as always. If you missed our conversation with Dregs or our other terrific guests this morning, Danny Green, Joe Carter, Christian Jack, get jacked up for that one. You can find it wherever podcasts are found. And I know 20 fingers nodding his head right now. Our audience is fired up for his official World Cup picks on Footy Futures Day. Go to the FanDuel Sportsbook app. Tons of great stuff on there to bet on ahead of the World Cup. 20 fingers unveils his best bets next.
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4: Things seem to be calming down heading downtown on the majors. We have a stalled vehicle on the 400 northbound ramp to Highway 7 blocking the center lane. And now the HOV blocked on the QEW westbound at Bronte with that stalled vehicle. This crash continues. Eastbound Dixon closed approaching Highway 27. And problems now over at Bayview North of Eglinton spotted down hydro wires. 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
7: 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Today is Footy Futures Day. The World Cup just a few days away. Begins on Thursday with a couple of games. Canada, Bosnia,
0: Friday at 3 p.m. So we have enlisted the services of our soccer aficionado here on First Stop, a man who watches soccer games during the show all the time. It's our man, 20 Fingers, who didn't laugh at that joke. What do you got for us, Chrissy? I know you've been working hard all morning for your best bets when it comes to this tournament. The floor is yours, my friend.
1: All right. So I like England to win the tournament at plus 700.
0: Okay. England to win. All right.
1: I like Harry Kane to be the tournament leading scorer.
0: Harry Kane.
1: Also
9: what's he paying?
1: Harry Kane is paying, I believe, was plus 700.
0: Can you parlay those two?
9: Probably.
0: I don't think so. I bet
1: no,
0: you
1: don't,
0: those don't are
1: think
0: single
1: you can.
0: Wagers.
1: No, you can't.
0: Okay, Harry Kane and England. What else we like?
1: Also, if you like Carlo and you like Norway, you can get Norway to go to the quarterfinals at plus 220.
0: Oh, Norway. Wow. Hold on. Do you like Norway?
1: I like them to maybe make it to the quarters. I don't know about further than that.
0: I would like
1: to
0: more definitive statements, Chrissy. Come on, this is a betting segment. I
1: like them
0: maybes.
1: To go to the quarters.
0: Okay, Norway to the quarters, plus 220. Going to get those bets in. Okay, what
1: and
0: else
1: then
0: you got?
1: Canada to finish second in Group B at plus 140.
0: Canada. Nice. Second.
9: Feels like a good bet there. Canada finished second.
0: I'm strongly considering betting on Bosnia on Friday. Plus 380. Come on, kid has so many injuries. And yeah, we play the Bosnia national anthem on this show.
9: That's banned. We're not allowed to play it ever again.
0: That's a good idea. 20 Fingers, anything else?
1: No, that's it.
0: You're very chalky. Very disappointing. Sick. You took the second tournament favorite, but
1: if you want a dark horse pick to win the World Cup,
0: here we go. Okay.
1: To win the tournament, it's Netherlands at plus, I believe it's 1,400.
0: Wow. Yeah. I like that. I've been to
1: plus 1,600, actually. There you go.
9: Plus, even better. Get two more, 200, plus 200 more odds. Plus 1,600.
0: You ever been to the Netherlands before, Coco?
9: I have not, no.
0: Highly recommend the Red Light District.
9: Red Light District. What did they used to be called before Netherlands? Was there a different
0: Holland?
9: Name for them? Holland. That's what it was. Yes.
0: Yes. Okay. 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Live from TPC Toronto at Osprey Valley. I will see you tomorrow morning at 6 a.m. live from the RBC Canadian Open. I'm so excited. I know you are too. I'll see you then.
9: Can't wait. See you tomorrow. Ciao.
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4: Spotted on camera, a crash on the 404 DVP combo. The southbound side at the 401, it looks like the right lane is blocked. Is it heavy? Absolutely. People are slowing down coming off the 401. At the 400, northbound ramp to Highway 7, stalled vehicle center lane. At last check, eastbound Dixon still closed, approaching Highway 27 for a crash. Other collisions, Dundas east of Royal York and Brimley south of Danforth Road. 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
14: Golf Talk Canada live from the RBC Canadian Open at TPC Toronto is underway. Yes, five shows this week, all from the range here at TPC Toronto at Osprey Valley in our Audi Quattro studio. And look at this. Three of us all here. We got Bob Weeks, Mark Sacchino, Adam Scully. We're all in the same place doing a show together in person. Now, we did one for Media Day for the RBC Canadian Open, but the last time we were doing a live show, or close to live show, I guess, around a desk, was in beautiful Augusta, Georgia. So it's good to see you both.
21: I was going to ask you guys, is it Masters since we did this together?
25: I guess, yeah. I forgot what you guys look like.
21: Yeah. Only majors. We only do it for majors.
14: Yes. Well, it's so good to see both of you, and we've got five shows all week. We're on television today, tomorrow, Wednesday, Thursday. Wednesday and Thursday, special programming note, 10 until 1 on Wednesday and Thursday, and then Friday, just on the TSN radio network, 10 a.m. to noon. So many storylines to get into. Unfortunately, no Nick Taylor joining us today. Had some travel issues. They did play about, 33 holes yesterday, Mark?
21: Nick sends his apologies.
14: He does.
21: A big, long marathon day that we were all kind of watching alongside of our U.S. Open Women's Championship that we're all watching. I know we'll get into both of those things. So he sends his apologies. And we've moved, gentlemen, this year from the rink to the range. So Bob and I can squeeze out and work on a few moves now and then in between the shows this week, right?
14: I was thinking of speech training, actually, during a commercial break. Speaking of golf and performance, Bob, is this a safe place to talk about what happened to you on Saturday?
25: Oh, sure. Yeah, you guys want to completely humiliate me in front of an audience.
14: Well, it's just national television. It's fine. Right. Bob, what happened?
25: man, my game is just like falling off the deep end. And everything was going wrong. So, I'd managed to keep it in double digits, but just barely. Just barely. I had 7 double bogeys on the front 9. How about that?
21: Are you drinking enough?
25: And there's not one. I would like to tell you that not one of those was a penalty shot. Yes. Oh, yes. Maybe that's the problem. I'm not drinking enough. That's
21: I have a very good friend that has 2 Chardonnays where he can't chip.
3: Yes. Exactly.
21: All right. So,
3: and he's a good player.
21: Oh,
3: too.
21: Very good player. Yeah. We'll go nameless, but very good player.
25: Oh, man.
3: Yes, he's a legend. Mark, any golf for you over the weekend?
21: No. No, I, what was I doing?
3: You played Friday, right?
21: Yeah, I played Friday 9 holes.
3: Or no, it was Thursday.
21: Was it Thursday?
3: You played Thornhill?
21: No, Thursday. I played Thornhill.
3: Yep.
21: I played Thornhill on Thursday, with some good friends, and, that was fun. Game's a mess, but, my mess sounds a little different than yours.
25: Yeah. Yes. The best part about my mess is that because of the Canadian Open and the U.S. Open, I won't be playing for 2 weeks.
21: That's it.
25: So I can just let it all fall away.
3: That's right. And Bob, we chatted at the Bell Media Upfront event and you were talking about, you might take a lesson on the weekend, but there'd really be no point to take a lesson because you're not touching any clubs for 2 weeks.
21: Sometimes time off's exactly what you need though, right?
25: So. Wasn't that Sam Smead's line? There was a famous line where a guy who was having trouble came up to Sam and said, can you give me some advice for my game? He says, I want you to stop playing for a week and then just quit completely.
3: Well, last you guys spoke with me, I was in Kelowna, BC. I have just come back. Nick Obrich was here from TaylorMade. We spent 9.5 wonderful days together traveling all over BC, and I'm a YouTube golfer now. So we'll add that to the job description.
21: Here we go. Here we go. Well, at least you're not going to leave the tour, your respected tour, to go to YouTube.
3: But I'm going
21: to
3: demand to wear a microphone while golfing now, have a drone following me at all points. But, no, it's great to be back. Thank you guys both for holding the rope.
21: So you guys have, like, severe driver issues going on, right?
3: Well.
21: Okay? Like, Bob is looking to get his driver back to where it was.
3: Yeah.
21: You're thinking of moving to a mini driver away from a driver entirely.
3: I am.
21: Like, what
3: I
21: has
3: am.
21: Happened since I've seen, like, this is crazy talk.
25: Well, right mine's now. Not the driver, it's the drivee.
3: Yes.
25: So, the guy holding the club, it's not the club.
3: And for me, I mean, my game is streaky. I'm continuing to heal the torn pec. Push-ups on my knees now, which, if I said that to you at this point last year, you'd look at me like I'm cross-eyed, but push-ups on my knees. However, yesterday was a major championship
21: in
3: the Scully household. The parent-child championship, no victory for us. We finished in the top 10.
21: All right.
3: Now, there's a bit of a technicality here because back when we won a couple of them, 4 to be exact, there were multiple divisions. There was the mother-son. There was the father-son. There was the father-daughter. There was the grandchild-grandfather. But now there's just 3.
21: Oh, really? So what are the
3: there's
21: divisions?
3: The parent-child. And then there's the parent teen, and then there's like the parent, like,
21: bench
3: actual
21: press.
3: Child.
21: Oh, sorry.
3: Yeah. So we came in 8th.
25: Bench press your parent.
3: Yeah. We came in 8th place. Mama Skulls was great. We just couldn't make any putts. But I have to shout out TaylorMade here because I found a new shot, which will be great in Ireland.
21: Ooh.
3: The 3-wood flighted stinger.
21: You have a stinging 3-wood.
3: Now, I hit the ball so bloody high that it's probably not really much of a stinger to many people.
21: Right.
3: But I was hitting this like 300, 315.
21: And down.
3: And down
21: a little.
3: And drawing.
21: Really?
3: So I was having some driver issues, but then I put the driver back into play. I hit some bombs late. So the bombs are coming back for me.
21: All right.
3: I feel uncomfortable not missing fairways as much. I'm used to, 4 fairways over. Oh, hey, Mr. Smith, I just want to socialize with you. Did I hit you? I hopefully did not hit you.
21: Right.
3: No, it was a great day.
21: Good.
3: Mom.
21: Well, I saw the photo.
3: Yes.
21: Photo looked great.
3: Yes.
21: You and Mama
3: we
21: Skull,
3: did coordinate
21: so.
3: That.
21: When it all wrapped up, did she have the opportunity to sit down one-on-one with you and tell you how disappointed she was?
3: We sat down. I cried. We actually used Golf Talk Canada TaylorMade TP5Xs, too, which was great as well. But
21: nice.
3: Bob, what was your line from your dad about the will and
21: pencil?
25: On the first tee of every father year as a father-son, he hands me a golf ball and says, now just remember, your name's in the will, but it's only in pencil.
3: Brilliant.
25: That's my encouragement for the day.
3: Which is brilliant.
25: Talk about pressure.
3: Absolutely. But it's a great tournament this week here. RBC Canadian Open. Let's kick things off with some news and some headlines.
7: News and headlines are brought to you by Sandbagger Hard Seltzer. Sandbagger. Everybody knows one.
3: Now, we should point out as well a number of guests joining us around the set today. Joey Savoie, who you guys spoke with last Wednesday. He is here on property. He joins us in about 25 minutes. Adam Hunter. from First Tee Golf Canada is going to join us at 11. Mac Boucher, who I was with in BC, is going to join at 11:20. Martin Barnard, the Golf Canada Foundation, the CEO for the Golf Canada Celebrity Pro-Am, which you're emceeing, Mark.
21: Yes, I'm going to tag out. This is going to be the whole week, right?
3: Oh, yeah.
25: Yeah, yeah, in, out. Up,
21: yeah,
25: down.
21: This third or fourth year in a row that I've emceed the foundation celebrity pro-am, in which you and I are celebrities in that, by the way. Just giving you a heads up.
25: Stretching the word.
21: We're stretching the word. Yeah. The great stretch. That might be the biggest stretch of the year, but it's for a great cause. And what's so cool about it is this pro-am, funds a lot of the Team Canada program. So the high level player, the coaching, the facilities they need to play, growth in other, countries for Team Canada as well. So it's not just stuff here at home.
25: Okay.
21: How they can have, assets and get access to things they need abroad if they're playing in U.S. colleges, yada, yada, yada. So what's cool about it is a lot of the kids that came through this program are in the field here this week.
25: Yeah, that's the best.
21: And it's like, wow. So it's like you can actually touch it and feel it. It's real. Look,
25: right,
21: this started as an 8-year-old, and now here they are in the Canadian Open. So it's very cool.
3: Yeah, absolutely. And speaking of players qualifying, I have to give a big shout-out to Eric Zhao, member of Bayview Golf and Country Club, who qualified for the RBC Canadian Open in the special Sunday qualifier, because there's no Monday qualifier today. Bob, because it's the longest day in golf today.
25: Yes, yes. US you Open thought yesterday qualifier. Was a long day at the Memorial. That was the second longest day. We got 36 holes today. They're playing at Lambton Golf Club.
21: Yeah.
25: There's some named players over there. Yeah. Max Holm is over there. AJ Ewart, I think, is trying to qualify over there. So there's some bigger names. Going to go through it, and we'll find out who's going to be in the field next week.
21: We'll have to keep an eye on it today and certainly tomorrow. And listen, at the end of the day, that's the only reason why Bob and I are here today. We should be in the field at Lambton. We were going to go do the longest, but we did not want to leave you solo.
3: No.
21: We thought it would be just not really cool to not open the Canadian Open week.
3: Of just me just riding solo here forever. Do you remember a couple years ago?
21: Oh, my God, do I ever.
3: When, this is more than a couple years ago.
21: Yeah, a long time ago.
3: Except we were trying to qualify for the RBC Canadian.
21: Was it RBC?
3: We should have aimed high, dude.
25: Yeah.
21: Now we're into the senior qualifying.
3: Oh. Yeah.
21: But I mean, now I'm such a mental case on the golf course. Now I need a doctor that understands microdosing. This is what they're all doing on tours around.
3: Microdosing, microcoding.
21: Yeah, microcoding, microdosing.
25: I don't need a caddy.
21: I don't need a team. I need 8 guys in lab coats with clipboards.
25: Yeah. Syringes.
3: Mr. Zucchino, this is abnormal. Yes.
21: Yes. It's time for your 6th shot of the day.
3: But those who are here this week at the RBC Canadian Open, for the top 10 ranked players in the world.
21: So cool.
3: It's a great field. Yeah. And there were so many years where it was 1 week after the Open Championship when a lot of players took the week off, but heading into a major championship, Bob, this is a really good field, isn't it?
25: It is. And, you know, we've got signature events and non-signature events, and to get into this position, you've got the Memorial last week, which was a signature, you've got the US Open, which is a major, and to get a field of players like this, it's absolutely amazing, I think.
21: I think so many
25: great stories out there.
21: I'm with you, Bob, and I think Golf Canada and everyone involved should be extremely proud. They should be applauded. And I said this to Weeksy last week on the air when we were doing radio last week. I said, you know, it's a shame Rory isn't here. Mm-hmm. But it felt like the strength of the field was all eggs in one basket sometimes with Rory, right? It's like, oh, if Rory's here, it's a great tournament. Yeah. And if it's not, oh, it's not a good field. And it's like, this is way deeper. It's like, maybe we traded our first line centerman, but we just picked up like 3 solid D, a checking forward, a guy who can scrap it. Like, the team has gotten stronger. I think the field's awesome.
3: You weren't trying to make a little Mitch Marner.
21: Oh, do not start.
3: No.
21: Oh my lord.
3: Okay.
21: Oh,
3: yeah. I think that might lead to a rant.
21: Come on. Yeah. Let's go, Carolina. What are we doing here?
3: But another name who joined or committed on Friday, Victor Hovland.
21: Yes.
25: Yeah.
3: Which is great. Like, that's another big name. And, you know, his game can be a bit of a guessing game at some points, too. Remember what he did?
25: He could be a bit of a guessing game himself.
3: Yes.
25: You know,
3: Well, then he won the Valspar last year, right? Really out of nowhere, which is really cool. And there's so many Canadians, obviously, in the field. We'll be joined by Joey Savoie in about 20 minutes' time. A couple of Canadians who are in the field, Drew Nesbitt, Matt Anderson, going to join the show tomorrow. Ashton McCullough as well coming up this week, too.
21: I got to play with Ashton a couple of years ago in one of the pro-ams.
3: Didn't you win?
21: Yes, we won. That's right. Thank you.
3: You're welcome.
21: That's back when I could play golf, right? I can't play anymore.
3: So. That's always part of my, my role here. Security detail, member
21: producer,
3: guest,
21: host.
3: Producer, and I have to remember when you win because, Mark, you do win a lot. But no,
21: it's been a while, Skull. It's been a while.
3: It has. But no, in all seriousness, of all the Canadians playing this week, who was the best week, Mark, in your mind?
21: Nicky Taylor. You can see his trajectory, right? The last few weeks. I'm going to go, actually, I'm going to say Nick Taylor. I'm going to give him like 1A and 1B. I think Shadarshan's going to do something this week.
25: Yeah.
21: I do. It's a big ballpark.
25: It is a big ballpark. It's a long ballpark. Yeah. He's a big hitter.
21: That's it.
25: I'll tell you somebody else who played well last week or a couple weeks ago was Mackenzie Hughes. Yeah. I think he's playing a little bit better, so we'll see.
21: The one was what Byron Nelson. He was CJ Cup. Byron Nelson had a great week. It just the weekend was not.
25: Yeah, but they're starting to kind of rally in the form. Even on the Corn Ferry Tour, Adam Hadwin had a good week. Yeah. I think he was seventh. So they're starting to find some form. But
21: I think Derek Ingram is behind us somewhere.
25: I just saw him over
21: there. I'm going to run
25: side.
21: Over and ask. I'm going to go give Derek a broom putter. I say, can you and Corey.
3: Yeah.
21: Go use this for the week and see what happens, right? Yeah. When he wins by 12.
3: Yeah.
21: Right.
3: Yeah, he's here. I had a nice chat with Tristan Mullally too, who is also here. I also had a nice chat with Mike Weir.
25: Yeah.
21: Yep.
3: And we talked about his work with Gary Roberts with nutrition and fitness. Like, that's something that I'm just so passionate about and so fascinated about, right? With finding different ways to improve your game. So, Mark, maybe for you personally, that's
21: it's good. Hey, like me and Gary working together, unlikely.
3: Oh, man. I would pay to watch that. Good money.
21: You know, I don't see that happening. Are we done yet? We're just warming up.
3: Yeah.
21: Just a stretch.
3: Gary, I'm drenched. There's a lot going on. Oh man, but there was some golf to go on over the weekend too. JT Poston a winner. Nelly Korda a winner as well. When we come back here on Golf Talk Canada, we'll recap JT Poston and Nelly Korda getting it done. We are live here from the RBC Canadian Open at TPC Toronto at Osprey Valley.
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3: Welcome back to our Audi Quattro studio here at the RBC Canadian Open, TPC Toronto at Osprey Valley. Bob Weeks, Mark Scicchino, Adam Scully here. And gentlemen, if you realize, just to the right of our set here, there's a practice putting green. Mm-hmm. I don't think there's chipping allowed there, but if there is, and given there's a celebrity pro-am, we could be in danger.
21: Ooh, well, that's why these got to be plexiglass windows, right?
3: I hope this is like
21: in the corners of a hockey rink, right?
3: Yeah.
21: Behind the net, so.
3: I do see someone chipping, actually. Yeah. Oh, okay. Okay, that's
21: quite a,
3: nice a move
21: substantial
3: there.
21: Putting area.
25: Yeah.
21: Right? Look at the size of that putting green.
3: Yeah, and it's a great practice range,
21: yeah,
3: too.
21: Yeah, great facility.
3: Yeah,
21: we're going to have Chris Humidick on this week.
3: Yes, we are. Chris Humidick on, Brian Decker from TPC Toronto at Osprey Valley as well, and Joey Savoie joining us in about 10 minutes' time. But a couple of massive tournaments over the weekend. Let's start with the U.S. Women's Open. Nelly Korda, all she does is win, win, win. Another dub for Nelly Korda. Second major of the season. But Mark, that 18th hole, I mean, 2 feet 10 inches, and it's a good thing the hole is round. Because, well, like, the super slow-mo of the ball, like, but it dropped, and she deserved it.
21: I mean, it goes to show you how, like, brutal this sport can be, right?
3: Yeah.
21: On people, on the even the best of all time. It also goes to show you how, like, I hate to keep bringing this stuff up because, but it's what pops in my mind. Goes to show you that, like, how good Tiger's superpowers really were. Cause you never saw that from Tiger in the peak of his power, right? And you're looking at Nelly Korda, who is the best player on the planet. Full stop. It's not even close. In the peak of her superpowers. Someone who makes a world-class birdie on 17 with a sliding putt into the heart. And I said to Scully, Bob, the putt on 17 would have gone into a shot class. It was so good.
3: Yeah.
21: Right? She stripes the tee shot on 18. Hits the proper approach, you know, expecting the firm bounce. And maybe didn't get as firm a bounce as she probably deserved on 18. That was a better approach than what she got. But inside 3 feet for the best player in the world after everything she's done this year at the peak of her superpowers, and she yips one off the lower post for the win.
25: Yeah, but the point is it went in.
3: Exactly.
25: That's the part. Yeah. You know, it doesn't really, to me, I don't know. I think one of the toughest things to do in golf is win when everybody expects you to win.
21: Yeah. Yeah.
25: You know, and that's what she is doing right now. She's finished first or second in 7 of her 8 starts this year, and she's got the two the first two majors. And if you look at the schedule, this is a...
21: You were saying this.
25: Yeah. So the next major is the KPMG, mm-hmm. followed right after by another major, which is the Evian Championship. There's a week off in between. And then 2 weeks after, that's the next one. So all these majors are done by the last day is August 2nd. So, I mean, we could be watching something really spectacular unfold the way she's playing. Yeah. I love the way she's approaching the game.
21: Well, I mean... You can win all five. Mm-hmm. I know it's funny to speak like this, but because of the scheduling, it's actually feasible. If the best player in the world gets on a hot streak and only has to play well for, I would say only, six more weeks, five more weeks, what the number is. I mean, that's a lot more feasible than having to play that way for four more months.
3: Yeah,
21: right?
3: Peaking at the right time and youngest American to win four LPGA majors since Mickey Wright in 1960. And she does it in different ways. She only hit 42 greens in regulation all week. Her scrambling, first in the field, 80% in scrambling. I mean, she got this done in a totally different way, and it's amazing to have these conversations because sometimes viewership numbers aren't amazing.

0: I hope it was a big week for them. I'm curious to see, to your point, Scully.
1: Attendance didn't look that big.
0: Yeah,
1: attendance did not.
0: But I'm hoping the TV numbers are not, the attendance is not reflective of the TV numbers. I hope it's a good week for them. I mean, it was a perfect storm. You've got an iconic golf course in prime time, Pushback. You've got the number one player in the world. And then you've got Charlie Hall.
2: Yeah.
0: Who plays amazing on the weekend. She was tremendous. It was a record tying performance for final 36 holes on the weekend at a U.S. Women's Open. Horrible chip at 18. I mean, her third at 18 was not good.
1: No.
0: But she bears down and makes the putt that matters to basically force Nally to birdie set one of two holes coming home and force it in at 8 under. So, I mean, it was a perfect storm, a perfect circumstances for the LPGA and the U.S. Women's Open, so we'll see what happens now.
1: And how about Aphrodite Deng?
0: Yes.
1: That's unbelievable. 16 years old, and she's right up there with a great finish. I just can't believe that,
0: how well she played. The second time in history someone won the junior girls and finished.
1: Followed up
0: with a top 20.
1: Yeah.
0: So...
2: it's very impressive. And speaking of very impressive, Nelly Korda, of course, a member of Team TaylorMade, and she won. Uh-huh. So you know what that means. We're giving away more TaylorMade product. Our next giveaway, QI Max Irons.
0: Ooh.
1: Oh, wow.
2: We're giving away a set of those. And all you have to do to be in the draw to win, it's simple. Just follow Golf Talk Canada on X, on Instagram, subscribe to us on YouTube. You'll have a chance to win. Stay tuned to our social media channels where you'll find out the winner of the QI Max irons. Bob, are you using those irons now?
1: I am not.
2: Okay.
1: I got 790.
0: Well, maybe that's your problem.
1: Could be. I may be soon enough.
2: Maybe that's problem number one.
1: Yeah.
2: Yes. So Nelly Korda wins her second consecutive major. And on the PGA Tour, it's JT Poston. The Marathon Sunday played over 30 holes to get it done. When I saw the forecast and what was coming on Sunday, Mark, I thought we might be seeing a delay, a Monday finish. Thankfully, we didn't get that, but JT Poston, a well-deserving win.
0: I was texting my radio boys on the ground, and you know, one of them was coming here next, right? And I'm like, are you still arriving when you say you're arriving? Or are we finishing this thing on Monday, right? But yeah, JT Poston, great win for him. That's pretty awesome. It's been since 2024, since his last victory. Ryan Gerrard's also a two-time winner on the PGA Tour as well. So we had a couple winners there, and Gerrard's played really well late. And I love the cadence of Gerrard. Right? It's like, just get up, smack it. But I thought it was the Memorial's an awesome tournament. What a great golf course. And for me, though, I can't get over the behavior and the episode of Scottie Scheffler and Ted Scott.
1: It's so wild, right?
0: Because, I mean, this is a guy who had to put up with Bubba Watson for many years, took a lot of abuse on national TV. The one at the Travelers Championship stands out to me the most, where Bubba just ripped him.
1: Yeah.
0: I'm like, this guy's been through this enough already. Does he really need to go through this again? I mean, you got the wind wrong. You have the final say here, Scotty, and I will say this. You know, if Scotty's playing, I pick him. He's got one more start for me.
1: That's it? Oh, boy.
0: And then I am... And
1: what?
0: He has one more start for me. I will pick him.
1: So it'll be next week at the U.S. Open?
0: Next week at the U.S. Open, and I will give him an opportunity to figure out what's going on here, because there's a lot more going on here than I think golf course, I think. The reaction showed us how frustrated he actually is right now at the moment. So I'm going to give him next week, and then that's it. After that, we're going to start from scratch again, and we're going to maybe figure out some other boys in the mix here in the summer.
2: This is huge news. Yeah. This is huge breaking news. Now you do realize, though, if he doesn't win next week and you stop picking him,
0: he's going to win every tournament.
1: Yes, first event you don't pick him, he'll win.
2: But despite all this, he still finishes T12. Right? And he's still putting up good finishes, like Rory as well, a T12 finish. You wonder, do you anticipate Rory spending a bunch of time at Shinnecock this week, a la what he did at the Masters?
1: Probably, although if he takes a lesson from Nelly, she didn't play any practice rounds. She lets her caddy and her swing coach go and give him the plan. He just executes. So maybe that's what Rory should do. That would be a good one, right?
0: I don't know. It works for her. And I just don't know if, like, we've barely seen Rory. Like, last week, Bob and I were breaking down the stats, and he's like, well, Rory hasn't played enough, so I can't tell you what he is in these categories.
1: He's got no
0: stats. He hasn't qualified, right? I don't know if the eye of the tiger is there right now for Rory. He kind of even backdoored the finish this week. He had a nice Sunday, started off well. He was never really

0: in this golf tournament, Rory McIlroy, right? I just don't know. You know, when he won the Masters last year, it was the same thing. There was like this big hangover, and then he went to Ireland, and he started to find like the passion again. And then by the time we got to Bethpage, he was in it, right? He was like, he had the gloves on, he was in the ring, and he was punching like a heavyweight. I don't know when that happens this year, like when he gets fully engaged again. Now,
1: I hope it's next week. I'd like to see him play well there.
2: Yeah.
1: It's a hard golf course. He plays well on hard golf courses.
2: Now, and he was public, too, saying that he took 10 days to celebrate that Masters victory. Yeah. He finished T7 at the PGA. I think that was just like a course management issue. Remember that the drivable par 4, and he just hit it off the toe, and it's like, what are you doing there?
0: He's trying to squeeze this perfect rope 5-wood between these bunkers, which is the shot of it. Listen, if you're trying to hit it to 15 feet from 292, I think the number was, and you're trying to hit it to 15 feet on firm greens, he has to hit this 5-wood and draw it through the gap and get it to hop right. But why are you trying to hit a perfect shot to 15 feet? You don't need that to win this championship. If you just hit a stock 3-wood at it and just dealt with whatever the result was, a 40-foot chip, a 60-foot pitch, whatever it was, I mean, you should make three more often than not. He kind of, that decision really took him out of that golf tournament. But well, you know, Peter Costas said it, right? When you're feeling pressure and you're not playing and you're not sharp, the first thing that goes is decision making.
1: Yeah.
0: And that's it right there, right? So.
2: And for JT Poston, getting back to him, first player to win the Memorial when losing strokes off the tee. So kind of a crazy number there, but JT Poston, a winner again on the PGA Tour. Okay, when we come back here on Golf Talk Canada, we're supposed to have Joey Savoie join us around the table. I haven't seen Joey in the vicinity yet, so hopefully we see Joey Savoie join us right here. We are live from the RBC Canadian Open at TPC Toronto at Osprey Valley.
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2: 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We are live here. RBC Canadian Open this week. Adam Scully, Mark Sacchino, Bob Weeks, and now joining us, our first guest this week,
0: Canadian, Joey Savoie, playing this week at the RBC Canadian Open. What's up, man?
1: Hey, guys. Good to be here. Good to be on set.
4: Back-to-back weeks on Golf Talk.
0: Look at that.
1: Yeah. Well, you guys invite me way too more, way too often now. You know?
0: You're pretty much a co-host at this point.
1: You know, maybe it's my next job. I don't know yet. Probably not, but hopefully not. Not this week, for sure.
5: If you're on this much, though, it does mean that you're playing pretty good golf because you got to win. We talked about that. And now you're here playing in the RBC Canadian Open. That's a good little stretch here.
1: Or I'm funny or good-looking. I don't know. But
4: can't more than one thing. Can't more than one thing be true.
1: Those three
4: right?
1: together, maybe. Yeah. That's right.
0: Yeah. So when did you get on the property?
1: I got in yesterday afternoon.
0: Uh-huh.
1: So I played nine holes with a buddy. Played the back nine. Different feel yesterday. I tell you, there was zero people on the property almost. Mm-hmm. Now you can feel the energy's building up. Golf Canada Foundation Pro Am today. Lots of people on the property. It's starting to feel like the Canadian Open now.
4: I know you're super comfortable with the golf course and whatnot, so I'm sure you weren't learning much out there in sense of learning the golf course, but I noticed there are some changes to 18. Did you notice the shave bank on the front of 18? I've been told that those golf balls are not going to hold up this year.
1: Yeah, I think when I played, it was like that a little bit.
4: Okay.
1: But I do feel like, and I did try it. I tried to toss a few balls, see if it would hold.
4: Yeah.
1: It holds from the few balls that I've tossed, but it stays on the yellow line. So it holds, but I'm not sure if it's going to hold in the tournament.
4: You get some paint out there. Build up the paint.
1: Yes, exactly, exactly. It makes it a very interesting finishing hole now. If the ball doesn't stay up, you know, it's going to be a good, like, risk-reward situation. But the rest of the golf course, really, yes, I know it fairly well. It hasn't changed that much in the last 2 years. But the rough length is definitely, that's a change for me. I've never played with that much rough on the side of the fairways. And that's going to be a little bit more of an adaptation. But, man, the course looks fabulous. It's a good track for the best players. It's a good test if it blows as well. It's a beautiful, beautiful area.
5: What does it mean for a Canadian to come back and play in this tournament? It's one thing to be playing in a PGA Tour event, but this is your national championship.
1: Yeah.
5: How much pride is there, and how much you were just looking over here talking, waving at Mike Weir.
1: Yeah.
5: I mean, that kind of stuff doesn't happen week in and week out, right? All your Canadians, the best, are in one spot one time only this year.
1: Yes.
5: What does it mean for you?
1: For me, it's very proud to be Canadian, very proud to be playing my national open. I've had the chance to play twice. Hopefully I can it'd be nice to come back every year, but I think it makes it more special, at a 7 year stretch of my last Canadian Open to today. So, there's definitely, maturity involved for me, but also, just an enjoyment to feel the Canadian golf, you know, and Mike Weir, absolute legend. Nick Taylor, you know, Taylor, Pendrith, Corey Connors, all amazing golfers. And to be with those same, you know, Canadians holding the red and white flag this week is going to be super special. Plus, we got the World Cup at the same time. It's a good week to be a Canadian.
5: Yeah.
0: Yeah, it's going to be a wild week here in this area, too. And obviously, you have this life-changing victory on PGA Tour Americas. And we talk all about peaking at the right time here and your game trending. Since you've been playing golf, since that victory,
1: yes.
0: Has your game still been trending in the right direction, playing some good golf?
1: Well, no, this week, man. I took 2 weeks off, so
0: yeah.
1: I like to believe it is. So far, I've had a really good consistent season. You know, a good win in Ecuador 2 weeks ago. 1 week of maybe enjoying that one, and then the last week try to build up for the Canadian Open. I do feel like my game is still at a really, really good level. You know, I'm putting good, hitting the ball well. But, you know, we'll see after Sunday if it holds up. But I think it will.
4: Joey, part of your story of getting here back to the Canadian Open is you reevaluating your life and what you want to do with your life. Mm-hmm. Do you still want to put in what it takes to be a professional golfer? Because I think a lot of people who are casual golf fans think, oh, you guys are just born with natural ability and you hit it better than everybody else and you go become a professional golfer. And they don't understand the grind, the emotional, physical, mental grind. You had to take a step back, reevaluate. Do I want to do this? You decided, yes, I still want to do this. Mm-hmm. and now it turns into success. Mm-hmm. Win in Ecuador, a return back to the Canadian Open. You must feel a huge sense of validation on not only your decision, but the process you went through to arrive there.
1: Yes, yes. But when you make those decisions, you never know what the results it's going to come. You know, you don't make that decision based on, oh, like, okay, I'm going to win because I make that decision. You make it because you still like what you're doing in most cases. You know, you're not doing it for the result-oriented basis, but it feels good to be validated because you put so much time, so much work, you know, so much money, so much sacrifice to being away for so long. So being validated that, okay, my plan brings dividend. And that's really validated for me, but also, you know, my coach, my team. You know, winning at this level, obviously people from the outside may not know how good the caliber is at every level. So it just feels good to be validated. Then having that opportunity to come back here is, you know, it means the world for me.
5: In addition to winning, obviously, here, that's an obvious one. What would you say is a successful week for you?
1: It's a good question. You know, I try not to be result-oriented in those. Like, I have some mental cues or some process cues that I want to achieve. You know, a good week would be definitely try to play four rounds of golf would be a good week.
5: Right.
1: You know, I think I have to, you know, the standards would be at that level. But you never know, man. I think I could do better than that. But I would be, I think I'd be happy to get four rounds with the best players in the world.
5: Sure.
2: Okay. Yeah. That'd be great. I'd love to ask you about the logo on your hat, TaylorMade. We're a TaylorMade show here as well. Tell us about the setup this week.
1: Oh, they're great. I mean, TaylorMade's been with me for, you know, it goes back years. You know, I started with TaylorMade with my uncle. My uncle was a golf professional. His name was Jean-Louis Lamar.
5: That's good, your uncle?
1: Yeah.
5: I'm feeling really old.
1: Really? You know?
5: Okay. Very well, I know Jean-Louis. Come on.
1: So he was a really good player coming from Quebec, and yes. He was, not only was he my uncle, but he's also our neighbors.
5: Okay.
1: When growing up, and we were in Saint-Jean-sur-Richelieu on a small little 18-hole golf course where we learned to play the game. And, you know, I think my uncle played, what, 12 times the Open? So it goes back a long ways. What was the question again? Repeat that.
5: I don't remember.
4: What's in the bag?
2: TaylorMade, your gear.
1: I should know about that. Think about the focus.
5: Sorry.
2: That's okay.
1: I'm watching all those people warming up. I know. Like, maybe I should hit a few
2: There's
1: shots.
2: There's a lot of humans over there.
1: Like, yeah. And bad focus here. But yeah, it means the world. But my uncle used to play TaylorMade when I was growing up. So every time I would go at his house, he would have all the TaylorMade setups, you know, and all his trophies. So it's a long story, and then I turned professional, and I got on the TaylorMade teams, and they've been very, very supportive to me. Love the equipment, love the driver. So, yeah, I've been very fortunate to have them on my
5: team.
1: Awesome.
4: Well, unfortunately, you and I have to go do this again on the stage. You're with me over there for the Celebrity Pro-Am.
1: Every week, you know, you got I'm on your schedule now. Monday or Tuesday, I expect nothing less now.
4: And I will say this, throughout the week, when the three of us are here and we have a guest, I think I'm going to just sit on Adam's knee. And we're going to do do a ventriloquist act. Put that in. And he's going to do this.
2: That just got awkward incredibly quick. Okay, Joey.
1: I like that.
2: Before we let you go, when you joined these two last week, you mentioned the possibility of wearing a Montreal Canadiens jersey at the rink.
4: Yes.
2: Did you pack the Habs jersey? Was it a Matthew Knies Habs jersey? We heard about those rumors over the weekend. Do you have a Montreal Canadiens jersey with you right now?
1: Well, I think the word possibility is the wrong word. It's probably a certainty.
2: Oh. Okay.
1: That's the word I would use. Yes.
2: Okay.
4: Is there a particular player? Going to leave it open.
1: Leave it open.
4: All right.
1: I'm going to save that that name for
4: right.
1: the ring.
4: There's the tease.
1: But you
4: there
1: know,
4: it is.
1: I think you can know the logo by now.
2: Yes.
5: CH.
1: It's going to be red, white, and a different color.
2: Color. Yes. Well, hey, Joey, thanks for taking some time today.
1: Yeah,
2: good luck this week. Play well today as well. And if you hear a really loud four call, that's probably so. I've got big ball speed, but bad dispersion. So, Mark as well. That's it for you.
4: Yeah, good boys. I will talk to you in the morning.
2: Yes.
4: Well, I'm sure I'll talk to you throughout the day, but I'll see you in the morning for another 2-hour version,
2: yep.
4: And then we enter our 3-hour versions.
2: Yes.
4: Wow. Yes. So there's a lot. So I'm gonna, what I'm gonna do for the rest of the day is try to come up with more opinions. You?
2: Wait a second.
4: Have you changed? Have you changed?
2: Joey, again, thank you so much for your time. Golf Talk Canada continues next. We're live here from the RBC Canadian Open.
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2: Golf.Canada continues live from the Audi Quattro studio here at the RBC Canadian Open, TPC Toronto at Osprey Valley. If you're watching us on TSN, you're watching live video of Brooks Koepka warming up. So Brooks Koepka here playing at the RBC Canadian Open. Bob, the last time I recall Brooks playing at the RBC Canadian Open was in 2019 at Hamilton.
5: Yeah.
2: And that's where you gave me one of the best eye rolls I've ever seen, because during his pre-tournament press conference, people asking him about golf, about strategy, and I asked him about what he does to work out.
5: That's right.
2: Yes.
5: That's
2: yes.
5: not a shock, though.
2: No, absolutely. I was curious. It was a genuine professional question, but it was just the look you gave me. It was something that I will actually never forget. So Brooks Koepka, obviously one of the notable names here this week, and for those watching, listening, saying, hey, I really want to go to the RBC Canadian Open. Well, here is your chance to do it, to win a pair of any day general admission tickets. Call in 416-870-1050, 416-870-1050. The first caller to answer this question correctly will win. What year did Nick Taylor win the RBC Canadian Open? That is the first question.
5: We could have thought of something a little
2: more. We could have, but it was a very spur-of-the-moment thing. So the first caller to answer that question will win a pair of any day general admission tickets. Experience elite golf, electric energy, and fun on the fairway. 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Once we have found out our winner, we'll tell you who has won. Bob, let's talk about Brooks Koepka here.
5: Sure.
2: Because he's had a good season so far on the PGA Tour. He's been really good to the green, especially strokes gained approach. He's struggled on the greens here. What are your expectations for Koepka at a big ballpark like this week?
5: Oh, I think something like this would fit into his strengths, you would think. He's a big ball player, obviously. He's hits it a long way. I think he's so much, he just seems very comfortable playing golf right now. He seems like he's kind of got a little bit more of a desire, not that he didn't before, but I think he returning to the PGA Tour, I think, has helped his game in terms of the passion that he's got behind it. He wants to go out there and play. We're seeing him on behind us, hitting on the range and grinding out there. So there's a lot to like about what he is. I don't know if, you know, will he get back to that point where he was number one in the world for 47 weeks? I'm not sure. But I think he's putting in the effort to try and do that. We know he's capable of it. I mean, five major championships, you're capable of a lot of good stuff. Mm-hmm. So I would suspect that you'll see him come real close to winning at some point before the end of the year.
2: And you can tell, too, the passion. I mean, it's Monday morning, right?
5: Yeah.
2: And sometimes you don't see the top guys out here playing and practicing this early in the morning. But 19th in strokes gained total, yet he's 136th in strokes gained putting. That just means that approach, he's really good. Fourth in strokes gained approach. I mean, he's played a lot of really good golf. Just the one top 10, which is kind of surprising. It seems like a lot of these weeks, Bob, he's played three really good rounds and maybe has an off round here or there.
5: And there's sort of a point where you look through, he's got some other good top 20 finishes,
2: yeah,
5: but not necessarily top 10s, as you point out. So everything is starting to move, hopefully moving in a little bit in the right direction for him. I think he's playing a little bit more often than he was playing before in recent years. So I think there's that part of it too. I think that the fact that he hasn't really played any signature events, he played the Players, but he hasn't played any signature events yet too. And I think he's driven by, playing against the best players. He's done that his entire career. So that's something too that I think he's driving him right now, is to be out here on a Monday morning, mm-hmm, hitting balls. I want to get myself up where I'm in become eligible for some of the final signature events, mm-hmm, and we'll see if he can do that here this week.
2: And gone are the days where, like, at that Hamilton RBC Canadian Open, like, he said he hadn't really practiced since he won a major earlier, right? Remember that?
5: He never got up for them, right? He says the only ones I really get up for are the majors.
2: Yeah, and that's really cool to see Brooks Koepka here early. I want to update you on our winner of the RBC Canadian Open tickets, Anthony Manalakis, the winner of two tickets. So, Anthony, congratulations. 2023 was the correct answer. The year 2023 with Nick Taylor winning. Maybe we'll meet in the commercial break here. We'll think of a really skill testing, challenging question to test our audience here.
5: Okay.
2: Because we started out easy. And
5: okay,
2: now tomorrow it's going to be,
5: sure,
2: yeah, maybe what you shot on Saturday.
5: How many blades of grass are on the 13th green?
2: How about some other notables, Bob? The Fitzpatrick bros.
0: Yeah.
2: Both here this week. And two, I mean, really cool stories. Obviously, Matt with the three dubs this year. But Alex Fitzpatrick, since getting his full cart, a number of top finishes, too, including last week, a T6 at Muirfield Village.
5: I think a lot of people were sort of looking at him as, oh, here's a guy who's riding on his brother's coattails. In no such way. I mean, it's almost at the point where you start thinking, okay, which one of these Fitzpatrick brothers is going to be best? Who's going to play better this week or in coming down the line? But that's great. I mean, I think he's a guy that you should spend some time watching if you're coming out here because he's got a beautiful golf swing.
2: Yeah, and two very different golf swings, too, which is fascinating. I don't think Alex is doing the cross-handed chipping.
5: No, I don't think. I'm not sure if he's keeping track of every shot that like Matt does in his yardage book. He keeps track of everything he did, goes back because he doesn't trust everything else that comes up in some of the yardages that are given electronically. Mm-hmm. So we'll have to be interesting to get the two of them up there and ask them separate questions, you know, just see. Yes, no, whatever, how much alike they are and how much different they are with their golf games.
2: And at one of their last press conferences, they had mentioned that they hadn't had the chance to celebrate their Zurich Classic win just because they've been so busy. So you wonder if they'll get time, whether it's this week, maybe it's after the U.S. Open, that sort of thing. Now, we'll spend a lot of time on our shows leading into the start of the tournament on Thursday morning talking about FanDuel, talking about odds. And we got four of the top 10 ranked players in the world here, a number of notables. So, put you on the spot. Who do you think is the betting favorite to win this week?
5: Win this week, betting favorite, maybe Tommy Fleetwood?
2: You are correct. He is the co-favorite.
5: Oh, the co-betting favorite.
2: Yes, with Matt Fitzpatrick.
5: Okay.
2: So both of them plus 1,200 on FanDuel. And this will be an interesting exercise as we make our picks because in past years, Rory has been a huge betting favorite, but obviously Rory not here this week. I'm curious to see Colin Morikawa this week. He's plus 2,200, 22-1 on FanDuel. And I'm curious to hear his comments about his health. Because I remember watching him at Augusta, and Bob, he could barely move, and he still finished in the top 10.
5: Yeah, he had that back issue, right? It was just sort of like a tweak.
2: Yes.
5: Kind of all of a sudden, and it's just lingered. You thought it was sort of something, oh, I just, you know, like you sleep the wrong way or something, whatever, mm-hmm. you pull a muscle, you think it's something like that. But obviously this is more of a lingering injury, or I guess you can call it an injury, and it's just seems to be hampering every time he tries to make a little bit of a comeback or something. It'll be interesting to see what's going on this week.
2: And Colin Morikawa made his professional debut at the RBC Canadian Open back in 2019. Many more guests joining us here in hour number two. We got Adam Hunter, the executive director of First Tee Canada, Martin Barnard, the CEO of the Golf Canada Foundation, Mac Boucher also going to join us as well. 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That wraps up hour one here on Golf Talk Canada. Hour two coming up next. We are live from the RBC Canadian Open, TPC Toronto at Osprey Valley.
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2: 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We're until noon today. 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Our next guest now joins us here around the table, Adam Hunter, Executive Director First Tee Canada. What's up, man? Welcome to the show.
26: Thanks for having me, guys. Appreciate it. What a way to kick off RBC Canadian Open Week.
2: Absolutely. So just how, before we get into the First Tee, just how crazy and exciting is this week for you?
26: It is. It's something the organization builds to all year round, and to see it come to life. It's a small village out there, and testament to the professional championship teams and all the partners that support. It's exciting. It's going to be a great week.
2: It certainly is. And so First Tee, let's take a deep dive. Let's start big picture, maybe. For someone who hasn't heard of this or isn't aware of this, tell us about the First Tee.
26: So First Tee is Golf Canada's youth development program that uses golf as a vehicle to deliver transformational life skills to kids. We operate the program within schools, community centers, and golf courses, and we're prioritizing engaging children that normally wouldn't think about golf for them. And some of our recent successes, over 51% of our participants have self-identified as coming from an equity-deserving community, so we're off to a good start.
3: Wow. That's pretty impressive. And from some of these kids, I know this is more of a, as you said, sort of a life skills kind of program, but you do turn out some people who go on to play golf, whether it be recreationally or even professionally. I mean, tell us some of the stories and how that life route, I guess, how does it go?
26: Yeah, so the program does a masterful job integrating golf and life skills into the curriculum. An example I always like to give is one of the first lessons that First Tee implements is how to grip the golf club, but how to shake somebody's hand and the importance of showing that respect to your peers and to your colleagues. And some of the success stories, I mean, we're still early on in our inception.
3: 2020, I think, right?
26: Correct, yeah. 2020 launch in Canada, but some of the success stories coming out of the States, you know, Harvard Business School graduates, doctors, PGA Tour players, there's a couple of ambassadors that have grown from the First Tee program. So it's, you know, we feel very fortunate to be operating the program in Canada. We partnered with First Tee headquarters, which is the foundational arm of the PGA Tour in 2020. We've launched nationally now in all 10 provinces and virtually all the communities that we're trying to grow into.
2: Okay. And so since 2020, from 2026 where we are now to back in 2020, just how much has the program grown?
26: 260,000 children engaged since our launch in 2020. What we're especially proud of is 65% of those participants have not paid a cent to participate in First Tee, given the generous corporate and individual support that the Golf Canada Foundation has been able to cultivate, primarily from some of our corporate partners, RBC, Canadian Tire Jumpstart, Adidas. I'm wearing three stripes. We're very thankful and we feel very fortunate to have garnered the support that we have.
3: So take me through, I don't know if it's a day or an hour or what it is, but I know you're on golf courses, but you're also indoors. So tell me how an indoor program, what would it look like if I was a young person going in there?
26: So in the school system, the equipment is tailored to that setting, plastic clubs, plastic balls. We will equip the PE teacher with the training necessary to deliver the program. We have envision a gym class with targets set up all over the walls, plastic clubs, and children blasting balls against the target. There's a debrief at the end of each lesson. So if it's full swing lesson, there's a debrief integrating that life skills component into the PE classes. Some of the statistics that we've seen is 86% of children that participate in the gym class portion of the program have seen better academic results elsewhere as part of that life skills support.
2: Wow.
3: Golf is making people smart.
26: Yeah.
2: Well, it's not only making people smart, but I'd love to follow up on what you said about teaching people how to, A, grip the golf club and then shake someone's hand, because the three of us know all too well that golf, it's a human game. You know, it's about honesty. It's about, hey, sure you could go out and cheat, say you made a five when you actually made a seven, right? But it's actually the honesty. Like, there's so many different life skills that you can learn from golf that you guys at the First Tee are applying for these young athletes and their all-around lives, right?
26: It's so important. The First Tee's motto is building game changers on and off the golf course. A testament to the importance of implementing or embedding those important life skills that will enrich and carry a child through every challenge and ups and downs that life presents.
2: And let's talk about this week, on-site activations. What are some of the activations here at the RBC Canadian Open this week?
26: Yeah, great question. So Monday to Wednesday, we're really hosting the community. We have 300 kids coming from local schools tomorrow to do a tour of the grounds and culminating in a clinic and pizza party. We are also engaging some of the local Boys and Girls Club. Boys and Girls Club of Peel will do the same. And we have a clinic on Wednesday morning with a First Tee Canada ambassador, Nick Taylor, another fellow Adidas guy who will be present and will take the kids through a First Tee lesson. So it's exciting.
3: It feels like such a great success story. How does it feel for you and your team to see all this thing playing out and reaching the success level?
26: Yeah, it's funny. Nationally, we don't often get a chance to see the success stories in action. We have staff, 35 staff, coast to coast to coast, who are actually the ones implementing and executing the program. Their morale, just from being out there and delivering and impacting and a meaningful opportunity for these kids, is very, very high. And when my staff nationally travel to each of our chapters, we call them, across Canada, we always walk away from that feeling really, really good about what we're doing. And frankly, we feel lucky to be calling this a career and hopefully helping to shape children's lives across the country.
3: Amazing.
2: That is very well said. Now, a couple of times you've mentioned Adidas, you mentioned Nick Taylor, and
26: right.
2: There's a relatively new partnership now with Adidas and
26: right,
2: Nick Taylor
26: this year,
2: and the
26: yep.
2: first tee, right?
26: Yeah, Adidas Canada is our official apparel outfitter for all of our staff, coaches, participants. Nick Taylor is a First Tee Canada ambassador, and for every birdie that Nick Taylor makes on the PGA Tour this year, Adidas will very generously donate $300 to First Tee Canada.
3: Wow.
26: Yeah.
3: Wow. Let's give them some big gimmies for birdies.
2: Just right. Yeah.
3: Get those numbers up there.
2: Yeah, but you know, and support is just it's critical for this. And there's so many very generous donors. Someone like Chris Humanick here at TPC Toronto, right?
26: Yeah, Chris is really salt of the earth, and from the outset of our partnership with First Tee headquarters and implementation in Canada, Chris has been at the forefront of that support. Such a wonderful, wonderful human being, and what he's done here at TPC Toronto is special. And it couldn't be happier for such a great guy, and we're very thankful for Chris's support.
3: Yeah, he's a gem to the wider golf community than just people who are here this week for sure. Congratulations, man. This is a really great story, and I think the word is starting to spread. Certainly, when I looked at the list of smaller towns and centers where you're in, it seems like this is touching a pretty wide gap of people.
26: Yeah, we're working on it. One thing we always keep in the back of our mind is how do we get to be the Timbits hockey for golf?
3: Right.
26: When parents, not just parents that have an interest in the sport already, but I mentioned earlier that we are trying to engage children and families that normally wouldn't think about golf as an opportunity for them, newcomers to Canada, Indigenous communities. How do we get them to think of First Tee as the way to get their child into the sport and provide that accessible, affordable entryway into this great game?
2: Wow, that's very well said, man. In closing here, those watching, those listening, saying, hey, I want to get involved. I want to learn more. How do they do that?
26: FirstTeeCanada.com. All the information is there, and there's links to our various chapter websites with more specific programming information in their community.
2: Well, Adam, congratulations.
26: Thank you.
2: On this. It's so incredible to hear the numbers continuing to grow. We had a great conversation on the set here last year, and you gave me some wild numbers, and those wild numbers continue to get more wild. So congratulations on everything that's happened so far, and all the best you're going forward.
26: Thank you. Really appreciate the support, guys. Thanks for having me on.
3: No problem at all.
2: Golf Talk Canada continues next here live from the Audi Quattro studio. Joining us next around the table, content creator Mac Boucher joins Bob and I next. We are live from the RBC Canadian Open.
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2: Golf Talk Canada continues from the Audi Quattro studio here at the RBC Canadian Open, TPC Toronto at Osprey Valley. Watching us on TSN, you can see a lot of people warming up to play some golf here. Bob, what's your warm-up routine usually? Are you like a couple balls and get out there? Are you a visualization kind of guy? What do you do?
3: I like to go to the range. I like to putt.
2: Yeah.
3: Because my putting is pretty bad if I don't. But most of the time, it's like tying my shoes up on the first tee.
2: I love that.
3: And taking a swing.
2: I love that. And before I ask our next guest that question, let's bring him in. Mac Boucher joins us here on Golf Talk Canada. What's up, man?
28: Yeah, not much. You guys?
2: We are very happy to be here. We love our new location. Let's get to the warm-up. What is your warm-up routine? Aside from talking to us, because you're teeing it in about 45 minutes.
28: Yeah, I normally just pull the clubs out of the trunk, slam the trunk, and walk to the tee. I'm not a big warm-up guy anymore. I kind of just let it come to me.
2: You guys, I mean, now with the healing from the torn pec, you saw me in BC. I've got the bands going. I've got the Rub A535 going. I get the full warm-up going, right? It's a different era, Bob.
3: Yeah, that's A535. That stuff stinks, man.
2: Sorry for those who did.
3: It works. That's why I can't. I don't know if I want to play with you for a few months.
2: That's fine. Now, Mac, we were just together in BC. We shot a really cool thing, the TP5 tour with our friends from TaylorMade. We were at Gorge Vale and we were at Victoria Golf Club. Let's start with Gorge Vale. which was a really cool morning. We got some rain and we got some wind, but I really enjoyed the experience. How about you?
28: Yeah, I mean, that golf course, it's like pretty much showcases BC golf.
2: Yeah.
28: Big trees, tight corridors to go down. Just a really cool property. And like you said, we got that BC weather, which you never really know what to expect with it. Some rain, some wind, some sun, a little bit of everything.
2: Yeah. And we also, there's a cemetery on that hole where there's a cemetery on the right. There's OB left and they had us hitting drivers. And I think we actually both hit the fairway.
28: No, we did. Yeah,
2: we did.
28: We were excelling that morning for sure. For your and I standards.
2: Yeah,
28: for sure.
3: Well, keep it straight on that one.
2: I know.
3: Hitting your second shot out of the cemetery.
28: Exactly.
2: Yeah, you can't miss it anywhere. Now, later that day, we went to Victoria Golf Club, which was so different than Gorge Vale.
3: Yeah.
2: It's a different part of, you know, Victoria, obviously. But in terms of the views, being right on the water, that was exceptional.
28: Yeah, I mean, Victoria Golf Club is arguably one of the coolest properties in Canada, I would say. Anytime you're on the ocean like that, it's pretty special. So those holes that are on that ocean, every time I play it doesn't get any worse or less special. It's pretty hard to beat.
3: The last time I played there, I was walking up. I don't know the hole numbers, but I was walking away from the ocean, and there was a lady came up from behind us yelling at me, "Mr. Weeks, Mr. Weeks!" And I thought, "Oh, what have I done?" She just wanted me to turn around and look as a pod of whales just swam by. You know what I mean, you don't get that at the courses in the city of Toronto. I'll tell
28: no,
3: you
28: exactly.
3: That.
28: It's such a contrast from Ontario.
2: No, and it was crazy actually. The next day, we shot a segment from a boat. And we were like right by the back of the green there on the eighth hole. And I have a great video on my phone actually of you slinging one on the eighth hole. And that's where this whole journey has started for you, right? Hitting the big slinging hooks and big slices. But for those who don't know your backstory, how did you become where you are today?
28: So I kind of fell into it. I've been in the golf industry for quite some time. I grew up as a cart kid at golf courses and kind of pro golf, I guess, PGA Tour Canada, and then kind of started teaching golf, went through the PGA of Canada, and then I kind of fell into the social media world when COVID hit. That was kind of the start of that. I'm a creative guy, so I started posting these videos just as something kind of fun to do during COVID, and here we are, I guess. It kind of just happened.
3: And you travel more than any human I know. Do you keep track, like, on an annual basis of what you do?
28: Yeah, I do a little thing that has like it's an animated kind of video has airplanes around the world, and like people see it. It, I'd say I travel more in like a 2 month span than most people do in their lifetime. it's pretty aggressive. I love it. It gets a little bit exhausting at times. Definitely not complaining, but it's nice to sleep in your own bed once in a while.
3: Do you have an actual an actual mileage count at the end of the year?
28: Yeah, it's It was, I forget what it was last year, but it was a lot. I mean, you travel a lot. You have a million on Air Canada, I think.
3: Yeah, but I'm not like you. You do a million in like last month.
28: It's a lot, for me, it's a lot of international travel, which is what will get you. Like, I think I've been to Australia and New Zealand back and forth three times since November of last year.
2: Oh.
28: Thailand twice. I was just in South Africa, Turkey. So it's just like exotic places that a lot of people would maybe go to, but
3: these are, you're going there for work, right?
28: Yeah, it's
3: these
28: all work stuff. Yeah.
3: Okay. Wow.
28: Yeah. It's all just events. I do a lot like DP World Tour events and that kind of thing.
2: Our audience, they're big golf travelers too. They love to travel and they love to play golf in really cool spots like you've had the chance to do. What kind of advice would you give to those traveling abroad to maybe deal with jet lag, that sort of thing?
28: Honestly, I try to stay awake until 9 p.m. minimum. I think people, they get there after a long travel day and they just go, "Oh, I'm just going to have a nap." And then they wake up at 2 in the morning and then all of a sudden they're toast for the next day as well.
2: Yeah.
28: So I always just say, you got to stay awake until 9 p.m. And then after that, you're normally pretty good. It's a couple days, you might struggle a little bit, but you just got to force yourself to sleep. I'm a good sleeper.
2: Mm.
28: It's one of my strengths. So I don't have much of an issue.
3: Now you're going to go out and you're going to play in this Pro-Am today. And how many sort of regular shots, like an average guy like Adam and I would hit, are you going to use? And how many of your, you know, because I think the last time I played with you, you sort of didn't really like to just hit the straight ball, do you?
28: No, I will hit a straight shot if I'm kind of cornered into it and feel like I need to. But for me, curving, it helps me control my miss. I know where it's going to go left or right. If I know there's a hazard left, then generally I'm going to hook it off the hazard. So it's kind of knowing my game. We're going to film 18 holes out there just because I think it's kind of cool to film the full 18 holes of a PGA Tour course during a PGA Tour week. But I'm sure there'll be some pretty wild ones and then maybe some tame ones as well. A little bit of everything.
3: How's your putter though?
28: I'm the worst putter in history. We don't even need to talk about it because anyone that knows me knows that there's zero chance that I'm going to make anything. So.
2: Well, speaking of filming on a well-known golf course, you filmed at Shinnecock.
28: Yeah.
2: Where the U.S. Open is next week. And I watched the entire thing when I was in B.C. And you posted a pretty good number that day.
28: Honestly, I was impressed with myself that day, which I'm normally pretty self-deprecating, but it was blowing like crazy and very tough day. And, yeah, I think I shot 71 from the back plates.
2: Pretty good.
28: I was scrambling like crazy. Yep. I don't think I hit many greens, which is to be expected out there. And the putter actually saved me that day. So there you go. I didn't really miss any of the short ones that I normally do.
2: And you were driving it well, too.
28: Yeah.
2: As well. And you've got a TaylorMade hat on. You're a TaylorMade ambassador. Obviously, we're a TaylorMade show.

0: is okay with me because they know I really like it. But I love changing equipment because I'm a bit of a golf junkie that kind of loves the new equipment and find it super interesting and always want to try and test new things. So I love changing them, but yeah.
1: And how about the golf ball? We were just in BC talking all about the TaylorMade TP5, TaylorMade TP5X. Which ball are you gaming?
0: So I'd be using the TP5 right now. I was a TP5X forever, and then I saw Rory change, started last year, and I'm like, oh, maybe I'll go test it. So I got Nick to send me a couple balls, and I just like the way it feel around the greens. I don't spin it a lot with wedges, so for me it was just gave me a little bit more around the green performance without losing the distance off the tee.
1: Well, and speaking of golf ball too, TaylorMade has the My Symbol program as well, and you've got your Lefty Gang logo on it too.
0: Yeah, they made some cool ones for me. I don't like losing those because I'm the only ones with them, and then people know that if I'm 50 yards into the trees on the left, then generally speaking, it's going to be me who hit it there. That's not great. So,
2: who on the PGA Tour? Which players are you sort of most friendly with? Do you know well and hang out with at all?
0: I would say a lot of DP World Tour guys. Rafa Cabrera-Bello. I became pretty close with him from doing DP World Tour events and stayed at his place in Sweden. Kind of that kind of thing. A lot of those DP guys are super friendly. A lot of the Canadian guys have gotten to know, and some of the caddies and stuff like that. Which has been cool for me. Obviously, I didn't think I'd be in this industry in this capacity. So kind of having friendships with a lot of these kind of top players in the world is cool. Last year, Rory played, and he came up to me on the putting green and kind of remembered me from some stuff I did with him in Dubai. So it's just kind of cool. For me, it's always a little bit of a pinch-me moment.
2: For sure.
1: Yeah, as it should be, man. And, I mean, we talk all about your travel schedule all the time, but something that I was floored at, actually, was you don't really have it on a calendar. You just sort of remember it, right? Like, how does that happen?
0: Yeah, no, I need to get better at that, to be honest, because there's times where it's like 2 weeks out and I haven't booked flights because I kind of forgot about it and someone will send me a reminder. I'm like, yep, we need to do that. So you'll be happy to know, since I saw you last, I actually did put it into my calendar. I grew up.
1: We influence you well. Now, you mentioned Rafa Cabrera-Bello and everything on social media. Did I see something with Carlos Alcaraz? There's a bit of a back and forth happening here. Are we allowed to talk about this?
0: Yeah. It was through BMW. We're potentially going to set up a little match where it would be like Rafa Cabrera-Bello and Rafa Nadal against myself and Carlos, which would be me with a bunch of Spaniards, superstars, which is kind of crazy. But I mean, the cool thing with golf is how many, you guys see it, the amount of athletes from other sports that are just absolutely obsessed with golf. And I think that's what's been cool with golf the last couple of years. Mm-hmm. And just even, I was a couple of days ago, D'Angelo Russell, the NBA player.
1: Yeah.
0: He messaged me. He's like, I'm up in Toronto. Do you want to out and play? And I'm like, it's such a cool thing. So
2: there are a lot. Who's the best non-golfer, like from another sport? Who's the best golfer
0: that I've played with? Actually, I was really impressed by William Nylander.
2: Oh yeah,
0: I played with him in Sweden a couple of years ago, and he just loves golf and hits it great.
2: Like, yeah,
0: it's I'm trying to think. Josh Morrissey. Morrissey,
1: he's
0: a hockey
1: player.
0: He's a baller. I think he beat me in the last tournament we played.
1: There you go. Oh, man. Well, you've got some sunglasses as well that are on the back of your head. Vigor sunglasses. Yeah. And you've got a little partnership with them as well, too?
0: Yeah. That was about a year now. We just came out with my own model. The Vigor Slings, we called them. They're available at Golf Town now. Pretty cool, this brand. They pretty much designed these exactly like some existing sunglasses that I liked in the past. They're a little bit lesser price tag, so for me, I'm somebody that drops sunglasses like crazy and scrape them up and stuff, so they're not going to
2: leave them on the plane.
0: Exactly. So they won't break the bank, and they perform really well. They've got this coating on the lens that when I sweat a lot, especially in these hot destinations, you get a little bit of moisture on the lens, and it can really affect your golf. So it's been awesome. They're a really cool brand, and they're Canadian, which I love. I love to represent any Canadian brand I can. I think that's a big one for me. So,
1: and Vigor's a new partner of us on Golf.Canada too. Bob, I have your sunglasses actually at my house, so I'll bring them to you tomorrow.
2: Have you been wearing them?
1: I have not been wearing them yet. Mac, in closing here, upcoming travel schedule. What do you got?
0: So I'm actually heading down, home to Victoria for a couple of days, and then, where am I going after that? California for a few days.
1: Wait, you're on the spot.
0: Let me just pull out my calendar that I've updated.
1: Oh my God. Well, man, it's always so great to see you. Play well out there today. Last year in the Pro-Am, I almost hit you.
0: Multiple times.
1: Yeah, multiple times. So hopefully we're on different portions of the golf course here, maybe.
0: No, I enjoyed that. Looking back, that's Scully ripping one over my head.
1: Been there, done that. Thanks for your time, as always.
0: No, thanks for having me, guys. I appreciate it.
1: Absolutely. Golf.Canada continues next. Martin Barnard, CEO of Golf Canada, found

0: 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He'll join us next.
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0: Golf Talk Canada continues live from the Audi Quattro studio here at TPC Toronto at Osprey Valley. RBC Canadian Open Week, and in just a couple of minutes time, the big Pro-Am, the Golf Canada Foundation Pro-Am, underway in 28 minutes time, actually. And now the CEO of the Golf Canada Foundation joins Martin Barnard. Martin, how are you?
10: I'm excellent. Thanks, Adam.
0: Are you excited to get out and play there this afternoon?
10: Yes. You know what? I'm really excited that the tournament week is upon us.
0: Yes.
10: There's just a fantastic feel to the property, and you see everything built up. The weather's gorgeous. You have all these players going around. Like, there's just a really great feel to being here, so it's amazing.
11: It's always that big celebration week, right, where you get to sit back and look. I mean, we've got Brooks Koepka's out there. Mike Weir was out there, and then I could look over on this side here, and all the...
0: You see Mark Sacchino out there.
11: Yeah, Mark Sacchino. All the amateurs warming up who are going to go out and play. How important a day is this for the foundation?
10: It's huge for us. For a long time, it's really anchored a lot of our donation programs. So we host a lot of our partners. We host our donors. They come out and they're able to play in the Pro-Am, meet a lot of the up-and-coming players, learn about what we're doing with First Tee, and really kind of integrate into what we do. We find over the years, the more people are involved, the more they stay involved. And, of course, golf is one of those sports where you can do that. You can get out and play with the players, and you can get out and see the impact of your donations right on the course.
0: Well, and that's what's so great about this game, is that the three of us could go tee it up with a Mike Weir or a Brooks Koepka or whoever, and it would still take the same amount of time if it was us three and Mark Sacchino or anyone else who maybe it doesn't matter your skill level. And that's just one of the great things about this game.
10: It is, and it's yeah. There's very few sports where you can play with the top players, and I know you had Mac Butcher in here. Like, you know, a guy like that can, you know, can hit it a mile, hit amazing shots, and you can marvel at what he does. And you're literally standing on the same tee box with him. You see that shot, and you can go and try it yourself and see if it works. You know, and then if not, pick it up and move on.
11: Yeah, I do that a lot.
0: Well, go ahead, Bob.
11: I was just gonna say, let's just take a half a step back and just tell us about the foundation. How it started and what where the funds go that you who you support and what you support.
10: Sure, I mean the foundation was originally started in 1979, so it has quite a long history. And for most of that history, in the past, it was supporting kids going to Canadian colleges and universities that played golf on the golf teams. We donated a lot of money to the golf programs, roughly $5 million over the years to a lot of the Canadian colleges and universities for golf. And then a similar number for the scholarships over the years as well. And then a little over 10 years ago, I was just saying earlier, it's the 11th time we've had this foundation pro-am.
11: Wow.
10: Even through, you know, counting the 2 years we didn't have one during COVID. And since then, we've raised over $50 million for all the programs that we've supported. Yeah.
0: Well, and that takes very generous donors, right? $50 million, that's crazy.
10: It really does. And you know, Bob, to your point, we have certainly the Team Canada program is a big one. We have a lot of donors who and partners who support that, and they want to see more Canadians do well on all the tours. But also, First Tee has really taken off since we started it in 2021. Roughly 260,000 kids have gone through that program over the last 5 years. And I think partly because of what people have seen on the PGA Tour, they kind of know what it is, and they've seen some of the commercials. We've got really the Canadianized version of it here that now we have chapters across the country. And so those two programs, the Team Canada and First Tee, is what's benefiting today, and those are the two that get the most attention for all of what we do.
11: And it's fair to say, I think, that there is probably not a Canadian player in this tournament this week who hasn't come through those programs, right, at one level or another.
10: Yeah, that's exactly right. I mean, certainly we also work with the provinces. You know, the provinces have their team, like Team Ontario programs,
11: right,
10: for example, and Team British Columbia, that sort of thing. But we try to have those kids graduate to the national program. We've got our coach for Talent ID here on site today, Tristan Mullally. He's been a longtime coach of the women's team as well as Next Gen. And so what he's doing is now he's in charge of sort of finding the top talent across the country, and he works with coaches across the country to kind of funnel those kids into the system. And so you're right, a lot of these kids have all been sort of through that program or touched by it at one level or another, or come to a training camp here at TPC, and then, you know, we hope to get them on tour eventually.
11: There's a young gal by the name of Aphrodite Ding. She did pretty well, didn't she? She's through the program, I believe. She's on Team Canada.
10: She absolutely is, and we had a lot of the you know, the donors come out last year in Mississauga and, you know, met this young girl, and we're thinking, oh, well, isn't this amazing? You know, are you playing in the tournament? Well, yes, I am. And it turns out she's the top Canadian, you know, next to Brooke.
11: Yeah,
10: that's It was unbelievable. She had such a good finish. And then this weekend at the U.S. Women's Open, she was fantastic.
11: She was the top Canadian.
10: She was the top Canadian. Yeah. Yes, exactly.
0: And there's so many great success stories here. We've talked about the Mike Weir effect so much. Now it's the Brooke Henderson effect of all of these young athletes who grew up watching them and saying, hey, I want to be like them. So you mentioned all of these great numbers and everything that's gone so unbelievably well. How do you continue to do that and push the pace forward?
10: It's a great question. I mean, we certainly have big goals. We're excited to be here on property at TPC. You know, the owners, Chris and Laura Humanek, have been huge supporters of ours, and I think we continue to see a lot of that growth across Canada for First Tee. And then with Team Canada, we have big plans there too. We're trying to, you know, really get more players into the system and get them to a higher level when they're younger, so that when they get on Team Canada, they're actually sort of better able to take advantage of those competitions when they get there. And then they start winning earlier, and then when you start winning earlier, you have more opportunity to sort of get up through the system on both the men's and women's side. And then if you've won an event and then you're contending at majors when you're younger, then you just have more time to sort of get there and be your best in the biggest events.
11: What are the next steps for you guys? I mean, obviously you want to continue. I know you've got some pretty healthy donors who come out who are very generous donors, we'll call it that way, but what's the next step in trying to not only make, you know, improve your bank balance, I guess, but to make the foundation a little bit more noteworthy across to every Canadian?
10: Yeah, I think, you know, a lot of what we've done, we will continue certainly on the donor side for people who are here today. What I would say, you know, we communicate with them regularly about our big goals, about, say, 30 players on tour by 2032.
11: Right. Mm-hmm.
10: That sort of thing. But I would say, you know, we want to get more out in front of the average Canadian. We want people to be aware that they can even donate to golf,
11: right.
10: frankly. Some people aren't even aware you get a tax receipt for making a donation to golf. And for something like First Tee, we're talking about the most, you know, marginalized kids in the country that have an opportunity to be able to get into the sport, have all the benefits of the sport. You know, COVID taught us that being outside for, you know, 5 hours at a time is not a bad thing. And,
11: right.
10: and that's partly why the sport has done so well, I think, since then. But also, you know, even $5, $20 can make a big difference for kids in your community. And one of the things we do with First Tee is if you donate in your province, it stays in your province. So if you, you know, if you get online and you're supporting, say, the 50-50 at the CPKC Women's Open in Edmonton this year, it'll stay in Alberta and it'll help kids in Alberta.
0: That's very good. And so we're out here about to go out in this pro-am. You and I are playing. But who are some of the more notable players out there this afternoon?
10: Well, it's funny, when Mac left here, I was saying, like, he's one of the more requested guys.
0: Oh, yeah.
10: Actually, like, it's amazing. And you mentioned Mike Weir. Mm-hmm. Mike's out there. We have just a whole bunch. We have a bunch of NHL guys playing today as well. Brandon Tanev is out. We've got a bunch of guys there. Some of our young guys, Joey Savoie is out there as well. And Joey was in the Team Canada program for many, many years and just won on PGA Tour Americas. And so, you know, it's really a mix. Part of the beauty of the day is you get to meet a lot of these people. You know, you wouldn't necessarily see some NHLers necessarily playing golf all the time, but, as you've seen, Adam, like, they can hit the ball a mile.
0: Oh, yeah.
10: They're in good shape, and they don't always know exactly where it's going.
11: I was just
10: going
11: to say airmail, but not always with an address.
10: I mean, I'll tell you what, the NHL shootout we had last week, we saw the guys here, and it was just unbelievable how far they hit the ball. So you kind of get a bit of everything here, and a lot of star power. You get the celebrity side, and you get the young up-and-coming golfer side, and it's pretty exciting.
11: Someone gets to play with Adam Scully.
0: That's true.
10: Yes,
0: that's
10: they
0: true.
10: Do.
0: And how's your game?
10: Touchy
0: subject.
10: Great question. Yeah, at this time of year, people say, "Oh, you work in golf, you must play a lot." I think this will be my fifth round, maybe.
0: Which,
10: you know what? It's good. I mean, I love getting out here. I love getting the time. When the coaches are here, I will say I try and steal them away and get a few tips. I could do worse than having some tips from the Team Canada coaches, so
0: for
10: that
0: sure.
10: helps. And then you get to put it into practice.
0: Well, you're on the tee in about 19 minutes. Actually, I am too. I haven't warmed up yet. But in closing here, people watching, people listening, loving everything they're hearing, they want to contribute. How do they do that?
10: Easiest way is golfcanadafoundation.com. There's a lot of information about our major donor program called the Trustee Program. But also, like I said, any donation is great. Anything helps us. Certainly, you know, if you've gotten something out of the sport in your lifetime and you want to give back, it's a fantastic way to do so. There's lots of ways to do it on the website. You can learn all about it. But we'd love to have anybody and everybody, whenever they feel like it's a good thing to do, and they can visit the website and go from there.
0: Well, Martin, congratulations on all the success you've had. Good luck out there. Play well today and enjoy this week.
10: Thanks, Adam. You too.
0: Okay. It's going to be fun. We'll wrap up Golf Talk Canada next. We are live from our Audi Quattro studio here at the RBC Canadian Open at TPC Toronto at Osprey Valley.
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0: Our final segment of the day here live from our Audi Quattro studio, as you see the legend, Mike Weir, on the driving range. Settling in, fairway wood, loves it right down the middle. Mike is playing in the Pro-Am today, and the man who was emceeing the Pro-Am now joins us.
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0: Mark
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25: 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Aren't they? Super soft.
0: There's technology in the waistband, stuff that you wouldn't ever think of. We just saw our good pal Jeff Felcher, and I'm going to send them a note. Like, I was actually blown away at shorts.
25: Yeah.
0: And I'm not just saying that because we wear Adi. I'm just saying, like, these were the best shorts I've ever worn.
25: Also, what's the material here in these shirts?
11: Yeah,
25: these
11: those are great.
25: These are unbelievable.
11: I have one a different, little bit different color than that one, but it's so comfortable.
25: So I've got this shirt in like three or four different colors, Bob. Like for Ireland,
11: yeah.
25: I'm packing exclusively this shirt
0: and
25: this material because it also doesn't wrinkle, so you could it travels well, it's soft.
11: Good for our job.
0: Well, speaking of Ireland, too, we've done a couple of interviews in the lead-up that will air around before when we're gone, actually. And I interviewed someone from Carn Golf Links, and I said, how would you describe the golf course? And they said, it's like golf on the moon. I said, okay, thanks. Perfect. We've never heard that one.
11: The course is made of cheese?
0: Is this cheese?
25: You knew we were going.
0: Inside Borat jokes. Okay, so who are you just speaking with on the range then?
25: So Justin Matthews, who came through the Team Canada Next Gen program, now is Team Canada, plays at Charlotte University. Woo! Nature boy, you knew you were getting that. Excited to be playing in the Canadian Open. And then Joey Savoy again. So Joey was a bit of a rinse and repeat, but he's so good on the mic. And then Wiersey. And Wiersey was fantastic. He just gave a ton of time, and we got into a lot of things, and he's great.
11: I think it took Mike a little time to sort of become the grandfather of Canadian golf, as it were. Like, he's now working with, you know, anyone who reaches out to him, or he's sending a nice message if somebody has a good round. And that wasn't something he did a long time ago. He was sort of so driven by what he was doing, but I think he realizes where his place is in Canadian golf. 33rd. Canadian Crazy. Open start for the RBC Canadian Open.
25: Bob, I did ask him, like, when he hears guys like Nick and Corey and the current crop of PGA Tour players, when he hears them say, you know, I saw Mike put on that jacket in 2003, and for the first time in my life, I actually believed it was real.
11: Yeah.
25: Like, it wasn't just a dream, like a kid from Canada could go and do that. And when he hears something like that, like, how does that make it feel? Like, how does that land? And he's like, that's everything.
11: Yeah.
25: Like, that's everything. And I think you're right. I think he's embraced it now. It's pretty awesome stuff.
0: Yeah.
25: Two legends talking on stage together.
0: And two lefties.
25: And two lefties.
0: You know, one lefties won three straight member guest championships. Anyway, I have to mention that at some point. By the way, let's do some leaderboard updates. Leaderboard updates brought to you by Bushnell Golf. 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Nelly Korda winning the U.S. Women's Open, her second major of the season. JT Poston, the winner at the Memorial. Speaking of leaderboard updates, last year, gentlemen, in the Pro-Am we're about to play, I shot 76.
25: Yes.
0: What is the over-under? I want to give some national TV excuses as well. I'm recovering. I've got an injury. I'm healing. There's going to be no warm-up. I've been sitting hosting the show for 2 hours. So,
25: well, I have some context out here.
0: Oh,
25: last year, you and I played the tips.
0: Oh, that's right.
25: We played 7,800 yards, okay?
0: And it was windy.
11: What's wrong with you two?
25: This year,
0: where to begin?
25: They are going to force you to play the amateur tee.
11: Yes.
25: Okay.
11: Good.
25: Woo! So being that far up front, and with your new kind of off-speed pitch, I'm going to say you are going to shoot, I'm going to put the over-under at 74, and I think I'm going to take the under today.
11: Ooh.
25: I think Adam's going to have a good day. He's going to gear it back, keep it in the fairway, play from the forward tee. Mm.
11: The only thing that makes me worry
25: Jamie
11: is that
25: Rydell's not, here, just shaking his head at
11: not
25: us behind
11: get,
25: the scenes.
11: He's not going to get a warm-up. He's going right to the
0: I'm
11: first
0: going
11: tee
0: in
11: or
0: cold.
11: Right to the second.
25: But that, you know what that would help, though, for him? For you and I, we need it.
11: Yeah.
25: Creek, right? But for him, he doesn't have a chance to swing at it out of his shorts. Like, he has to go to the first tee and just smooth it, right?
11: That's true.
25: Because he won't trust it.
11: To break,
25: where you
11: other,
25: and I were like,
11: or swing hard and rip the other peck.
0: Yeah. Now I have received my caddy bib here.
25: Wow.
0: My better half Taylor couldn't make it today.
25: So who's looping?
0: Not quite sure yet. We're gonna find out together.
11: Can you caddy by yourself? You like to
0: I ask.
11: Out?
0: I mean, I'll throw the bib on
11: That'd and be play. Pretty.
0: And
25: what's Rydell doing the rest of the day?
0: Oh, the content possibilities.
25: He's driving a car. He's driving around.
0: He has to leave. Air quotes, right? Oh my goodness. So Bob, for you, rest of the day. Are we doing any interviews? Any features? What are we doing?
11: We're trying to track down a couple of interviews. We're actually going to try and ask some golfers about their World Cup predictions because obviously TSN is the home of the World Cup, and we're going to do a little link with Sarah Davis probably on what's going on here this week. I haven't quite figured out the topic. That's my producer Jamie Rydell's job. I'm sure he's got
25: he's shaking his head.
0: He has no idea.
25: What are you talking about? Wiz?
11: Yeah, no, so we're we'll do something for SportsCenter, and I got a column to write actually on I'm going to do it on Sudarshan and AJ, who I both talked to both of them last week.
25: Nice.
11: Had good chats with them and how what a difference a year makes. Last year they came out here and they were just probably some very little known group, and now they're out there as the celebs of Canadian golf.
25: Very cool.
0: And AJ played with us last year.
25: Well, if you really want to scale it back and take a deep dive here, that kicked off his where he is right now.
11: He gives you a credit. That's okay, all we talked about.
25: 5 hours with Scully and I. It was like
0: It might have been six.
25: Might have been six. He just kind of saw the whole world through. It wasn't just a golf like thing.
11: Right.
25: His whole world changed, Bob. His political views,
11: what he eats,
25: nutritional and workout programs, what's in his iPhone, what's on his playset. He's got all of a sudden he's into 80s hard rock.
11: Oh man. Yeah.
25: How did that happen?
0: Well, after I missed one of the fairways by about 40 yards left, I had one of the biggest grunts of my life. I led the field in strokes gained grunting that day. Boy. I swung
25: he's
0: so
25: the
0: hard.
25: Monica
0: and
25: Sellers.
0: I almost made birdie too. Anyway.
25: The Monica Sellers of the RBC Canadian Open Celebrity Pro-Am.
11: There you go.
0: Yes. And it's been a fun one here from the Audi Quattro studio. Mark, thanks for coming back.
25: Well, I looked at my watch
0: and
25: I went, we're still on the air for 15 minutes. I'm going to go jump in just in case you guys ran out of something to talk about.
0: No, we weren't quite there yet. But Bob, as always for you, I know you got a busy day too. Good luck with the Sports Center hit, with the column. I'm looking forward to reading it. I'm looking forward to getting out. I'm on the tee in 5 minutes. I'm going to be late. It's been a fun one today. We are back tomorrow, 10 a.m. right here on TSN and the TSN Radio Network. Thanks for joining us.
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17: Well, hey, everybody. 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We are live on Disney Plus. We are live on ESPN, the app, and ESPN Radio right here on a very big day in the month of June on this Monday. So many big things to talk about on this show. So many big things happening around this show. NBA Finals Game 3 tonight in Madison Square Garden. First MSG-based NFL NBA Finals game since 1999. Also, it's episode 2 of This Was Sports Center. Chris Berman, that already dropped this morning right here on the Disney Plus app, on the ESPN app, and my Rich Eisen Show YouTube channel. The Dan Patrick Show's out there as well. That's big for us. The Overreaction Monday podcast, Chris Brockman and I already recorded it. That's also out on the Rich Eisen Show YouTube channel for you to take in or wherever you get your podcasts. And potentially, most importantly, on this very day, June 8th, it is the last day before the half and half in the Rich Eisen Show mini fridge expires. So let me just take in this.
25: Wow.
17: tastes good. Still good. This tastes good. So there's a lot on the line.
25: Damn fine.
17: There's a lot on the line. Just put that half and half in. Good thing I had my glasses so I could see the little date on
18: it. See that it said,
19: is it empty?
17: But just want to let you know, I did pour it in before taking a look at the expiration date.
18: So it didn't matter.
17: So I'm taking risks today. I wouldn't leave this program if I were you. Okay. Never know what's coming out.
18: Okay.
17: Good to see you, Chris Brockman, Jason Feller, TJ Jefferson. That candle appears to be lit already, sir. How are you? Good to see you.
25: Good. How are you guys doing?
17: I'm great. I'm great. Friday night. I was feeling it, sitting there watching game two of this NBA Finals game, watching the Knicks up by double digits. Fourth quarter, here we go. I'm already thinking, you know, what my newfound friend on the streets of New York was captured saying on video, that his mayor's Muslim and his bagels are Jewish, his Christians Dior, Knicks in four.
18: Pretty epic.
17: And then, you know,
1: the Spurs decided to say not yet, potentially not today. And in the fourth quarter, went on a massive run and took a lead in this game. Came all the way back and took a lead. Wemby's getting and ones. They're going crazy in their turquoise shirts. The Nuns are feeling it. Everybody's feeling it. And Jalen Brunson finally snaps that run. And the game is tied. And Brunson's got the ball in his hands with less than 10 seconds to go. And he's taking a shot. And everyone in San Antonio is holding their breath, and he misses. He also missed a free throw, which never happened.
3: Mm-hmm.
1: And Wembanyama gets the rebound. I don't even know how the hell this happened. He starts looking towards the center of the court, so Steph Castle turns his back, thinking he's either going to pass it to the middle of the
3: court or just take it himself
1: yeah. because he's always dribbling up the court himself. He runs up the court and Wembanyama hits him right in the back with the pass.
3: Ugh.
1: And Jalen Brunson steps right in, says thank you for that gimme turnover, and Wembanyama fouls him. And that's when he went to the floor for that one free throw.
3: And they had a foul to give, but they used it like 10 seconds before.
1: And he missed the free throw, meaning it was just a 1-point game with the Spurs having the ball with mere seconds to go. I thought De'Aaron Fox was going to take it because Fox was having a night.
3: He played well.
1: Okay. I thought Fox was going to take it. He was 8 of 12 from the floor, 20 points in this game. I thought maybe they'd give it to Dylan Harper because he was unstoppable. Or Wembanyama would just get it somehow in the paint and draw a foul or just turn around and flip it in. But instead, he's a Knick man. I'm sitting there going, okay, you want to take the jump shot from 18 feet out? Go for it.
3: Pick and pop.
1: No good. Knicks survive. They're up 2-0 going to Madison Square Garden, the exact opposite of the 1999 NBA Finals where the Spurs took the first two and took a 2-0 lead to Madison Square Garden. And I thought that thing was over anyway. It was just a matter of time. And sure enough, the Spurs won it in 5 as the Knicks took 1 in the Garden. They're coming back now, just the third team. Just the third team in NBA Finals history to take a 2-0 lead on the road back to their home court. No team that's ever lost their first 2 games to start the finals at home has ever come back from that 0-2 hole to win it. It's never happened. So the Knicks are feeling really good. And everybody's asking Wembanyama how he's going to handle pressure. This is Wembanyama on the second off day. I'm not a TV executive or an NBA executive. I don't know why we took the entire weekend off, but hey.
3: Travel day.
1: They did. Sure.
3: You know.
1: Okay. Don't know if you're going from west all the way east or the other way around. Okay. It is what it is.
3: Because
1: it's a nice day in New York City after, you know, it was a rainy Saturday night and Sunday, and apparently Wembanyama spent Sunday in the park drawing a statue in Gramercy Park.
3: Oh, really?
1: Yes.
3: That's very cool.
1: Yeah, Adam McCall-Screener showed me that video just as I was checking the expiration date on the half and half. But anyway, Wembanyama was asked, and once again, for those listening, he's holding the mic, and it looks like one of those little mics that they give you when you're shooting something for social media on a phone. Hit it.
4: I think the key is acceptance a lot of times and to taking a step back, realizing the journey that's behind us and what's ahead of us, and just being okay with who I am, where I am, what I'm doing. I think at the end of the day, this is everything that I wish for, so there's no reason to really overthink it. This is what I'm built for.
1: Mm-hmm. I hear you. He hangs with the monks and the nuns, mm-hmm. and he's stenciling statues in his off time. I don't think he's feeling any pressure. He's also probably never seen a crowd like the one he's going to encounter this evening. Mitch Johnson, how are you going to approach this must-have game?
11: Had that discussion before, and I understand that the discourse around it.
4: I think it's a little bit of all of it. I have to make sure that there's environments that the ball finds him. I think he's got to make sure that he can't rely on that to get shots as well. And there were times, I think, when he was open on rolls or around the paint, and his teammates got to give him the ball. So I think it's a combination of all that. But, yeah, 4.5 shots on this stage is not acceptable.
1: All right, there you go.
3: Okay.
1: Mitch Johnson talking about what happened on Friday night. So. So, listen. The Spurs know this is a must win. They got to have it. And, you know, it's not as if the entire city of New York has been waiting for this game for 27 years. It sounds like, you know. Knicks fans talking about this game. Let's hit this. Knicks fans talking about this game three sounds like the old lady from Titanic.
3: Explain.
1: It's been 84 years.
3: Oh, I see.
1: You know, whatever the number she said in Titanic. It's been this long. Okay. And 27 years to be exact.
3: 84 years is the meme.
1: But Titanic. The Knicks have never been up 2-0 in an NBA Finals, period. Ever. Let alone winning the first two on the road. Let alone winning 13 in a row in a playoffs. Let alone winning 13 in a row in a playoffs and having a margin of victory of 273 points in that 13-game win streak in the playoffs. Again, the Knicks have not lost a game since the first night of the NBA draft, and I was there in Pittsburgh, PA. I have never seen a Knicks team play like this, and everybody in New York City has been waiting for this moment to show up in Madison Square Garden and show out with a team that they feel confident in. Not like, oh, if this goes this way, this goes that way, then maybe we've got a shot. No, they're the team holding the reins. They're the team that is knocking everybody off their perch. They're the team that everyone's got to have to target. This isn't one of those, well, you know, if Charles Smith makes a free throw moments in an Eastern Conference Finals. This isn't one of those, well, if Ewing can make this play or that play on a fadeaway jumper, you know, if this can happen, if that can happen. The other team's the ones coming up with the if and that. And in case anybody's wondering why Knicks fans are so crazy, why they're the ones out on the streets going crazy if they're allowed to be out on the streets, and they're not going to be allowed tonight based on the one person who's going to the game tonight. The reason why Knicks fans are so nuts, just to explain to everybody going into these two games in Madison Square Garden in which the Knicks could potentially finish things off, by winning 15 straight playoff games, is because there's only one team in New York almost everybody roots for. Yankees fans will never root for the Mets, like ever, as I think has been established on this show, and it's vice versa, correct?
0: I mean, I don't hate the Yankees.
1: Yes, you do. You know,
0: I don't.
1: A giant fan will look at the Jets as just like, you know, something to swat away on a summer night. And a Jet fan will look at the Giants as saying, ah, you know, you're the one with all the trophies. I get it. But deep down, they look at each other as if they're not in the same sport in a way sometimes. But there's no animosity between Jets and Giants. But there can be. It's very difficult to just root for both. You don't find too many of those in New York. The Knicks can count among their fan base Jets fans, Giants fans, Yankee fans, Met fans. It is truly one of the few teams we all root for. It's the truth. My brother and I, I'm the Yankee, he's the Met. We do not like each other's baseball teams. But after game two, I called Jeff up and I'm like, how about those Knicks? And we chatted. Because the Knicks are the central shared love of New York sports fandom. And the guy who is the avatar for it is Jalen Brunson. And he spoke about what it will feel like to be in that arena tonight and what it's like to be the guy who is the avatar of all these New York sports fans.
2: I've always said this, and I've felt the amount of love I've gotten from this fan base and from the city since day one. I think it's grown over the years, but I'm so thankful. I'm so honored to be able to put New York across my chest. Wouldn't trade that feeling for anything in the world.
1: And again, the fact that he's the guy to do what is happening right now, or to lead the charge for what is happening right now, after the Knicks couldn't buy a superstar, literally couldn't buy one. Who wants to come and take James Dolan's money to lead the New York comeback? Anybody? You? Bueller? Durant? No? We'll put you on the season ticket brochure anyway, before you're a free agent. LeBron, you want to come? Who wants to come? Anybody. Who wants these Knicks fans to fall in love with you? And the answer was similar to a Harbaugh chant. Nobody. And they trade for Jalen Brunson, and look at him now. And every single answer you hear from Brunson now, you're getting a sense of what burns inside. Malika Andrews found out he doesn't even want to be in a spot with an NBA Finals Larry O'Brien trophy behind him. But he has to for these press conferences. That's the NBA Finals logo is there with the Larry O'Brien behind him. And he doesn't even want to be seen with it until he gets to hold one of them. And he says to Malika, how'd you find out about that? Because he's so private about everything, right? You got that?
2: How'd you hear about that?
1: Well, as you know, Brunson was not a first-round draft choice, and that chip still sits on his shoulder.
5: When a guy like you falls into the second round of the draft, a lot of people miss something about you. When you think back on your draft process, what do you think it was that was just underestimated, not seen in you at that time?
2: Everything.
1: Oh, boy. God, do I love this guy.
6: Yeah.
1: Everything is a chip. Everything is a shoulder chip. And he's two wins away from a chip. Oh, baby. I can't wait. Simply cannot wait. Monica McNutt calls Knicks games on the radio. She is the radio analyst. And she's excellent at it. Yeah. An ESPN radio in New York City calling these games. And an ESPN NBA analyst. So I'm like, let's get Monica on the program to set up game three being in Madison Square Garden. Holy crap. Again, Ringling Brothers is normally the circus in that building. But tonight might be a different story. And I cannot wait to see what that looks like this evening. And the Spurs are sitting there saying, we are ready to spoil the party. With Victor Wembanyama and all of those young Turks around him. It's going to be a fun game three. She will join us next. 844-204-RICH is the number to dial right here on the program here on this busy Monday.
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1: No.
0: Back here on the Rich Eisen Show radio audience, just talking about how well the Knicks have been playing, obviously. And happy to have here, prior to Game 3, she is outstanding in calling Knicks games on ESPN radio locally. And, you know, Tyler Murray's calling the play-by-play. And Monica McNutt, Patrick Ewing's not the only Georgetown Hooper who's in the building when the Knicks are playing. Monica McNutt here on the Rich Eisen Show. How are you, Monica? What's going on?
2: Thanks for having me, Rich. Exciting times here in New York, for sure.
0: What is it like? I mean, I was there a couple weeks ago for the Emmy Awards, and Knicks fans everywhere, at security, you know, at the bell desk. What is it like for you walking around town right now?
2: You know, I go back to, I mean, frankly, the start of this postseason, and Knicks and four has been the chant, right? Like, yes. Atlanta is the only series that has not gone that.

0: Force fan base.
1: Yeah, well, I'm part of it. Born in Brooklyn, raised in Staten Island, and having to go back to the mid-70s when I was first taken to Madison Square Garden to start watching those teams. And this is the best Knicks team I've ever seen with my own two eyes. And because of the way that they play, the way that they share, how deep they are, how they're being coached, how they're taking the coaching, how sometimes Rick Brunson comes in and he's the adult, not only for his own son, but for the coaching staff, the way that Mike Brown's described it. Why is this happening from your position, Monica?
0: I don't think you are appropriately appreciating what's happening this year if you only talk about this year's team. Mm-hmm. And feel as you may about Tom Thibodeau. Frankly, Rich, feel as you may about Julius Randle, but this is a four-year sort of evolution. And those guys, neither of them are with the program anymore, but they put the program in a position, of course, with Leon Rose also coming in as leadership. That's huge. You got to give him a ton of credit. But they put the organization in a position that it was attractive for one of Leon Rose, for a Jalen Brunson. And yes, Jalen Brunson undoubtedly is your cornerstone now. But I also think, and we're seeing it in these finals, the past couple of years of heartbreak with this core remaining intact has been something that has propelled them to capitalizing in this moment. And so I give the front office a ton of credit. I give Mike Brown a ton of credit. And I'll be honest, Rich, like, this is my fifth year covering the team. And Mike comes in and he's joyful. And yes, he has experience, but you're like, also, bro, this is New York, right? But what you saw in terms of that sound that he just shared about Karl Anthony Towns has been Mike through and through all season long. He came in talking about wanting to be collaborative and his willingness to grab the 15th guy off the bench just to make sure that they were ready. But those two things have held true to this very moment. And so I think when the clock struck playoffs, besides guys elevating their individual play, there was a level of accountability that they were more comfortable with in terms of calling each other up. And I think you see that in how they've played through this postseason.
1: And Monica, I think Brown and Brunson share one thing in common, is that when they both arrived on the scene for the Knicks, everyone's like, really? This is the guy mm-hmm. that's going to do it? Because we, you know, obviously Brunson comes in free agency and everyone's like, okay, this is the guy. I wanted LeBron. I wanted Durant. I wanted just start naming them all, right? And Brown is, what, was he choice E, F, after the Knicks knocked on the door of so many coaches who were under contract, weren't given permission to talk, didn't want to talk, didn't want any peace. And look what he's done, the two of them together, along with the rest of the roster.
0: There's something that is sort of bubbled up to the surface, if you will, for me as I've watched this finals unfold. Mm-hmm. And it is the experience and the poise of both of those guys, right? Brown, having been in this moment before, and then Jalen Brunson, a guy who never gets too high and never gets too low. And so I think the combination of those two, as far as your leadership, has allowed the Knicks to use their emotions as a positive in these moments, right? There is a expectation that we're going to figure it out. As Jalen coined two seasons ago now, this team is going to find a way. And he has been at the helm of leading them to do just that. But I think in so many ways, and you're a New Yorker, so I want to defer to you. I live in the city, but I'm not a New Yorker by birth. But it is so New York-like, right? You make your story in the city of bright lights. You go get it. And both of these men have gone to go get it on this, one of sports' biggest stages here in the city.
1: Yeah. New York's also about shoving people out of the way when you want to get
0: there. There's that.
1: There's that. You know, and Karl Anthony Towns, would you say he has finally gotten rid of the too soft moniker? Monica?
0: I certainly hope so, Rich. I'll say this, though. The world, in terms of the viewership of the finals, has just gotten hip to this matchup. But I can say with full confidence, having watched this matchup all three times during the course of the regular season, and that includes the cup, mm-hmm. he's always had Wimby's number. Like, this is just sort of the perfect matchup for him and a nightmare for Victor Wembanyama in terms of a guy that is of similar size but also has the skill set. Like, and this is no shade to Chet, but like, what Karl Anthony Towns is doing now is what people thought Chet Holmgren would have done in the last series. And so we forget that this dude is a seven, eight-time All-Star. Like, he's a grown man. He's got 8 years on Victor Wembanyama. Like, he's 30 and has been a bucket. The thing that has been attached to his softness, if you will, is his ebbs and flows as a defender. But nobody sleeps on Karl Anthony Towns as one of the most versatile scorers as a big man in the league. And so that's what we're seeing.
1: Yeah, and Bridges, and OG in a way similar to Brunson and Brown, and the fact that OG's acquired is like, wait a minute, you're sending Barrett and RJ and IQ to Toronto for, you know, I

0: Oh, he won a championship, but 2-for-1? Is that what we're doing? And then Bridges 5 firsts. And now they're all together with this bench that is deeper and is being used in a way. And listen, I really like Thibodeau. I didn't think they should have fired him. I really thought he was going to be the guy. But to see the way this bench is being used and how deep they are, you know, Shamet is unbelievable. He's just like lit right now, Monica. It's great. Yeah.
1: I think Tibbs deserves a tip of the cap in the arc of how you got here, mm-hmm. because I think he's a part of getting the most out of this team. But through his basketball purview, you had reached your max. And I don't think that necessarily is a bad thing. It just is, right? Mike Brown comes in with a far more innovative offense, a far more creative offense that gets guys involved and is willing to go into his bench. Like, that's the modern NBA. I don't think you want to wear out guys in terms of playing, leading the league in minutes. Like, and quiet as it's kept, the Knicks still had some leaders in minutes played in the league, but it just wasn't as drastic as it was last year. And Landry Shamet, I mean, Jose Alvarado, Mikal Bridges, like all of these guys really stepping into their own in particular in the postseason, again, to me, has to do with the last couple of years in terms of the journey to get here. They've just done a really, really good job assembling this team. But I also think these guys are, I said this to Carl earlier this year, I was like, y'all are not babies in the league, but I wouldn't call you veterans either. Like, I'm calling y'all big cousins. And he was like, okay, so we the big cousins of the league. Like, he bought into it because they've had enough experience, but there's still enough ahead of them that they're in that sweet spot. And so I think that is indicated both by their talent, but also their maturity and how they've operated during this run.
0: Monica McNutt calling Knicks games locally on the radio. MNBA, WNBA, and college basketball analyst for ESPN here on the Rich Eisen Show. And, you know, you and I, at least from my Nick fandom here, I've been talking about this as if a banner's already been achieved, to quote Kobe Bryant, job's not finished.
1: Yeah.
0: And not to put this in the ether, but this happens before. Name me the Spur who could be the Trae Young, Tyrese Halliburton of this equation to come into Madison mm-hmm. Square Garden and put the proverbial finals turd in the punch bowl. Monica, who do you think could do that? Is it Wemby? I mean, who? Because the Spurs are a very, very good team, if not great, and prideful team. What do you think about Game 3?
1: I'm less concerned about Victor Wembanyama and more concerned about a guard getting loose. Like, the game that the Knicks lost to the Spurs during the regular season, and now, granted, both of these teams are different. New Year's Eve, Julian Champagne had 36 and hit 11 threes. Like, that was a problem. So it's De'Aaron Fox suddenly getting hot and getting downhill, or Champagne going off again like that. That gives me more pause than anything else, because I do think that a part of this team's run is their maturity and their mindset. Very appropriate that you quoted Kobe there, Rich, because that's what they've been saying as well. Like, they still want to play with desperation and urgency as if the score is 0-0. And they've been able to do that sincerely. So I'm less worried about Victor Wembanyama and one of those support guys kind of getting loose because of the energy that a Wembanyama demands.
0: Especially since Champagne's probably like, this is my house too, right?
1: Uh-huh.
0: Playing for St. John's. He knows exactly what it's like to be a home team in an environment like this. What do you think, though? You thinking brooms? Let's be honest.
1: I have not been on the broom train at any point this season, and I've been proven wrong twice. The thing that I'm watching, though, and I think the Spurs have the opportunity to run the league for a long time coming, and one of the things that I admire about their group, and Victor in particular, is that they are so honest, and their emotions are on their sleeve, and they are not hiding that. I think it has almost become a counterproductive mindset, though, because I think they've become too emotional for what the finals demand. I still think it might be a gentleman's sweep, I do think that they will be the victors when this all said and done. I'm between 4 and 5.
0: Okay. I know you've been locked in on the finals in the Knicks playoff run. You want to take a crack at the WNBA here, Monica, and the fact that all these fouls, whistles, it seems like there is a new emphasis happening here. Caitlin Clark is, you know, in the spotlight as sort of the avatar of getting all these fouls and being in the face of officials. You want to chime in on that subject matter?
1: So I will say this, Rich, because last year the officiating was like, woof. WNBA season 29, great things are happening. Second headline was like, what is happening with this officiating? And so I can remember preseason sitting in our officiating meeting being like, oh, this is going to get interesting. Because the conversation was that the game was too physical last year. And so some of the amendments, if you will, that have been made, I'm not surprised that we're sort of here in terms of tempers flaring and folks upset and trying to figure out what's happening.
0: Yeah, and coaches being let off by police after they're ejected and, you know, freedom of movement. But I mean, we're 10 games in for some teams here. And there's still an adjustment period that we're seeing.
1: So that's what I was about to say to you. I think we're still in an adjustment period. There's going to be so many conversations behind the scenes. Obviously the league is very protective of its stars. 10 games in, it feels like a lot, but it's not really. Like, I think we've got probably, what are we in? May? We're about to be in June. I think things will probably level up by the end of this month, and we'll get to more consistency approaching All-Star and then heading out of All-Star. But the wrinkle here, Rich, this year is the World Cup play. So there's going to be a break, and the players will go back to playing a more physical style internationally and then got to work all that out. So we'll see what's going to happen with this one. I hope that this doesn't become too much of a headline. It is year 30, and I do hope they tighten it up.
0: Who's playing better than you expected, or you're fired up to see how they've performed over the first 10 games?
1: I'm actually really disappointed in myself that I didn't see this coming, but Minnesota. Like, Olivia Miles is having a rock star rookie season. Nafisa Collier will get healthy. Cheryl Reeve always has her team in contention. Like, I was disappointed in myself that I didn't see this coming potentially out of Minnesota, but it's definitely Minnesota for me.
0: Yeah. I mean, they've been lighting it up. And, all right, I'll just go here because, again, Caitlin Clark is definitely in the crosshairs of a lot of people that she is focusing on the wrong stuff, and that she's been taken, she's officially being taken out of her game, and or her game's not good enough. Like, that's the subtext of the conversation right now. Monica, you want to take a swing at that one?
1: This is what I will say. I think for a long time, Rich, this league has been run by veterans in terms of their skill, talent, their strength. And I applaud Caitlin, Angel, Olivia, Cameron when she's healthy, like all of these rookie classes that we've seen over the last couple of years. I applaud them. Paige Beckers, all of them. They've come in and hit the curve in a way that has been very, very impressive initially. And while the rookie curve does not necessarily look the same, there still is a curve. And so I think between both some of the adjustments to officiating, teams becoming even more familiar with her game, Caitlin's nature as a player, if you go back and watch Iowa, she is competitive, she's spirited, she's fiery. I think there's a lot happening at once, and it's going to prove to be a growth moment for her and her organization. Now, I expect her to navigate it, but I think what is still true, even though it looks different because the younger players maybe have more popular names and bigger brands, is it's a league that vets have dominated so far, and I think that's where we're running into an issue.
0: Unless you're AZ Fudd or Paige Beckers or, you know, Olivia Miles, right? I mean, I know that there's still more to go, but they've seemed to be handling it in the first year plus of their careers.
1: And so I think even for them, and Paige talked about a little bit offseason in terms of how she had to change her body and all that, right? Yes, there is a personal poise that we're talking about, right? That every player has to navigate on their own. Mm-hmm. But I think the curve still hits every player, whether it's going to be a rookie season or a little bit later. The more tape your opponents have on you, the more you've got to work to be prepared to be able to navigate that. And that is both your tape on you as a player and how to get under your skin.
0: Well, I appreciate the 2 cents on all the subject matters. You know, we record Women's Sports Now out of this studio here for ESPN and Disney Plus and everybody else. Let me personally invite you on behalf of the Women's Sports Now crew once the next season is over. Okay.
1: Sounds good to me.
0: So then Thursday, right? This Thursday you'll be available.
1: Could be.
0: Come on now. I'm sorry. I don't mean to put you in that position. I'm out of my skull. I really am. I'm really out of my skull. And just take a swing on what you think it's going to look like tonight. Like, really. What's that going to be like? You settle in your chair this evening.
1: It's going to be loud. It's going to be energetic. I will say, Rich, and this is only coming to my consciousness probably in the last couple of days, partly behind the sound we heard from Josh Hart. I am curious to see what it feels like at that ticket price.
0: That's right.
1: But I still think it's going to be alive. It's going to be energetic. The thing that I love about Knicks fans, and I don't think that this will be robbed, is even if you can't afford those tickets and it's casual, because we just did a feature on Celebrity Row, as much as that is Celebrity Row, those people happen to be Knicks fans for real. And so even they get loud and are so passionate about it. So I know it's going to be energetic. I just think the place is going to be alive. I can't wait.
0: Enjoy it, Monica. I really do enjoy seeing those videos of you and Tyler. You know, they got the camera on you guys for these victorious moments, and there've been 13 of them in a row. And I can't believe it. And I look forward to seeing more. And thanks for the time.
1: Outstanding. Thanks for having me, Rich.
0: Anytime. Thanks again. Monica McNutt calling tonight's game on ESPN New York and the New York Knicks radio network. And then you'll see her on ESPN. And then she'll be on Thursday's Women's Sports Network.
2: I only wonder, like, how does Monica navigate herself in and out of the garden through all that madness? Like, if you're trying to actually get to work.
0: Yeah, I know, right?
2: How do you deal with those knuckleheads out there?
0: Well, I mean, there are going to be fewer knuckleheads out there because of
3: zero tonight.
0: The game tonight. They're not allowed to, and rightfully, you know, it makes sense that
3: watch parties off.
0: We're not going to have thousands of people just outside the stadium with the president in the building, you know? And, you know, it is, a sign of the times that a billionaire is coming to the game, so
2: to keep the
0: fans that can't be priced in, they're now not allowed to be outside.
2: That's what I'm saying. You know,
0: and it sucks. There's no other way to put it for that. And I do hope that the fans are as loud as I hope they need to be, because I do remember Game One of the Yankees Mets World Series back in 2000. You know, the one where there was a gentleman sweep in that series. Yeah. I told you, wow. Yankees and Met fans don't get along. I told you that.
2: Well, because you make
0: it, but they're all together for the Knicks. But at any rate, I do remember Game One of that World Series in Yankee Stadium. That was the night where Clemens threw the bat at Piazza.
2: Yeah.
3: Because he thought it was the ball.
2: He thought it was the ball. Yeah.
0: Okay.
2: and you wonder why we can't get along.
0: But I do remember sitting there and thinking it was not as raucous as we all expected the first Yankees Mets World Series to sound like and look like because of the corporate ticket holders that were there. Weren't the Ziggies who were just going nuts? And I hope tonight isn't that way.
2: I'm telling you, if the Knicks lose tonight because of that, oh man.
0: It won't be because of that.
2: You don't know that, Rich.
0: No, it won't be because of that. Obviously, you know, home court means
2: something. They've been there every game and they haven't lost in 2 months. No,
0: home court means something. They would lose tonight is if the Spurs, listen, the Spurs perimeter defense is so freaking good. It's so freaking good. The Knicks are always trying to get a shot with 5 seconds left on the shot clock, because if they somehow do break the perimeter defense, there's an avatar right there in the middle that makes them go back outside to the perimeter defense that's shutting them down. Or they're doubling Jalen Brunson. They're picking up 94 feet, and then they're doubling him the minute he crosses half court. That's the way that they win. And, you know, also, the Knicks almost blew out the Spurs in that game. Jalen Brunson's free throws were the only the fifth, those fourth and fifth, the one that he made the first and missed the second, only the fifth free throw of the second half for the Knicks. And the first three that they got was from a 3-point shot during the run that ended the run, actually, that the Spurs made on a foul, clear foul of OG Anunoby that was called a clean block, and the Knicks had to challenge it. And it was Champagne mugging OG. If the Knicks don't get the reverse in their favor from the officiating, that's another way that they lose. It won't be because the crowd's at 10 instead of Spinal Tap 11.
2: I don't know, man. They're out there bing-bonging, and the Knicks haven't lost. And all of a sudden, you don't let them out there?
3: More pressure on the Knicks tonight.
0: Well, I would disagree with that. You know, you don't want to give the Spurs life, but the Spurs, if they don't win, things are total wrap.
2: It's a wrap after that.
3: Home crowd, you guys are talking sweep. Expectations are through the roof.
0: I got you. Let's take a break. Phone calls, 844-204-RICH is the number to dial right here on the Rich Eisen Show.
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0: rhetorical question. Back here on the Rich Eisen Show. 844-204-RICH. Number to dial. Let's take some phone calls here on the Rich Eisen Show. First in, first up, Ed in Charleston, South Carolina wants to talk about something. What's up, Ed? How are you, sir?
1: Hey, how you doing, Rich? I appreciate taking my call. You gentlemen and the scholar.
0: No, I appreciate that right back at you, and I don't know you, but you sound like one. Thank you.
1: Appreciate it, brother.
0: What's going on? What is on your mind?
1: Hey, I want to see if can we do the win-lose with the Houston Texans.
0: Oh, the Houston Texans first one. Win-loss game. Yeah. Are you a Texan fan there in South Carolina, huh?
2: I think he heard you.
0: You there, Ed?
1: Yes, sir.
0: You're a Texan fan in South Carolina?
1: Absolutely. I've been to at least 10 games. My most recent one was last year.
0: Okay.
1: Tennessee, and we lost.
0: Okay. Let's get to it. The music is playing. Ed in Charleston, South Carolina. What happens when the Bills visit the Texans to start the season?
1: It's going to be a repeat of last year. We'll go 9 sacks here, so we're going to take that win.
0: Ooh, okay. With a 9 sacker. All right, and then you've got Joe Burrow coming in the next week.
1: That's a win, but it's going to be a tough one. I like Joey B.
0: 2-0 going into the Colts.
1: Another win, 3-0.
0: The Cowboys then come into your house week 4.
1: Come on, I'll take another win.
3: Okay. Uh-oh.
0: Now you're at Tennessee, Ed. It's the Ed in Charleston, South Carolina Bowl. What happens?
1: We're going to go ahead and smash that.
0: That's
1: take another win.
0: 5-0. Now you're going to go to London and take on the Jaguars.
1: That's a tough one. That's Jaguars' home field advantage. Mm-hmm. So I'm going to go ahead and give them a win.
0: Okay, 5-1 now, back home against the Giants.
1: That's a win.
0: 6-1 at the Chargers after a bye.
1: That's a win.
0: 7-1 at the Browns.
1: That's a go-ahead win. You got no defense now.
0: 8-1 short week. You're going for the sweep of the Colts at home.
1: Oof. I'm going to go ahead and take that win.
0: 9-1, home for the Ravens.
1: That's a tough one. I'm going to take the L on that one.
0: 9-2 at the Steelers on NBC.
2: Yeah, NBC.
1: That's a winner.
0: 10-2 at the Commanders.
1: Another winner.
0: 11-2, home for the Jaguars.
1: We'll take the win on this one. We'll split the series.
0: 12-2, Christmas Eve against the Eagles in Philly.
1: I'm going to go ahead and lose that one.
0: 12-3 at the Packers on a Monday night.
1: It's going to be cold. I don't know what we can do with that one. I'll take a loss.
0: 12-4, home for the Titans.
1: That's a win.
0: 13-4, says Ed in Charleston, South Carolina.
3: Wow.
0: All right, Ed. There you go.
1: I'm excited. I appreciate you, gentlemen.
0: Thank you. And you're a Scott. There we go.
2: Be well, my friend.
0: 13-4 wins the AFC South. I will say that.
3: Fact.
0: Okay.
3: Yeah, absolutely.
0: The Texans, man. Do they sign CJ Stroud before the season begins to an extension? And if so, he's got to make more than Will Anderson. Right? Okay. There's that. That's that bubbling beneath the surface. Right.
3: Texans win total 9.5.
0: Sneaky acquisition.
3: David Montgomery.
0: Bingo.
2: Said that wouldn't happen.
0: Bingo. David Montgomery in the one spot, right? I'm assuming.
3: Professional running back.
0: I'm assuming. I know they got Woody Marks.
3: Yep. He's nice.
0: Got that. Everybody back healthy at receiver.
3: Need Tank Dell back.
0: We're back. And that defense, man, that defense.
3: Yeah, it's all on the quarterback.
0: They go lights out.
3: It's all on the quarterback.
0: It's all on the quarterback.
3: Make them prove it.
0: The Houston Texans against the Jaguars in London. Very rare to put a division game. But if you're the Jaguars, I would take that division game and put it in London. You give up a home game in Jacksonville, I understand what that means for the local folks, but you're going over to London. That game is in Wembley. That's the home of the Jaguars London.
3: Yeah, make them.
0: You know, I know they're playing a game in Tottenham the week before as well, Jacksonville, but we'll see what year 2 of Liam Cohen looks like there. AFC South sneaky good. Again. Maybe the Colts don't fall off the edge of the NFL planet this time around. I can't wait for it.
3: It's going to be here soon.
0: Can't wait for
3: it. It's quick, closer than you think.
0: I know. Chris Fowler's coming up next. My buddy. He's got an incredible story about his dad teed up for SportsCenter on Father's Day he wants to talk about. Maybe I hit the Alcaraz thing with him, too. Why not? He's coming up.
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0: From the Rich Eisen Show studio in Los Angeles, today's guests, ESPN basketball analyst Monica McNutt, ESPN play-by-play announcer Chris Fowler, two-time Emmy Award-winning actor Tony Hale, and now, it's Rich Eisen.
1: Hour number two of the Rich Eisen Show is on the air here on this very busy Monday. Game three of the NBA Finals is tonight on ABC and the Disney family of networks. Monica McNutt, who calls the Knicks games locally for ESPN Radio in New York, was just on in hour number one. The news out of college football is that Brendan Sorsby has been cleared to play for Texas Tech by a Lubbock Texas judge, saying that he's allowed to do it, even though he bet on sports, bet on his own team, bet on a ton of stuff. He's gone through rehab and says he's a better person for it. And man, is that a highly controversial decision that makes you think there really are no rules in college football. There's nobody really at controls of that wheel. Josh Pate will be on in hour number three to talk about it. And the very funny and delightful Tony Hale, who's in Toy Story 5, the latest Pixar film, from Disney. He's going to be here in studio in hour number three. But joining me now is a dear friend of mine, who's got something very personal that's in the shoot for ESPN. And it's a SportsCenter feature that's coming on Father's Day. Chris Fowler, Finding My Father, talking about discovering audio tapes recorded by his dad before passing away due to cancer, that's going to be airing on Father's Day. And my buddy is back here on the Rich Eisen Show. How are you, Chris Fowler? Good to see you, sir.
3: Thank you, Rich. Happy anniversary to you and Susie.
1: Thank you. I appreciate that. It was 23 years ago yesterday.
3: Yeah. I saw the posts. Lovely.
1: Thank you.
3: This is a very interesting project for me. It's been a long time in the making. I was 16 when my dad died. He was recording tapes to hopefully create a book about his experiences as a cancer sufferer, lessons he was learning. But nobody found those tapes for a few decades. And my mom passed away. We found them in this dusty basement. She was kind of a pack rat. And there was an old cardboard box filled with cassette tapes that my brother Drew found. And at that moment, I sort of began to realize maybe something special was possible with these, because I had distant memories of him, but hadn't heard his voice in a long time. And really felt, Rich, as a lot of people do who lose a parent young, that you didn't really get to know them, right? And they certainly didn't get to know you as a fully formed person. Never saw any of my career die before I went to see you, which is where he also went to school. So finding and listening to these tapes gradually, because it was kind of heavy.
1: Yeah,
3: I poured a little glass of very fine Pappy Van Winkle and sat in my mountain house late at night and listened to them, because I really wasn't sure what to expect. And it was about 10 hours of content, and it blew me away, and it set me on this path of wanting to learn a lot more about him. And that the result of that is this feature you talked about.
1: What'd you learn, bud? What'd you learn?
3: We're very different people, man. I learned that, you know, like a lot of people, especially, I guess, busy dads who give a lot of himself to their job. His students, he was a college professor, theater director, got to see sides of him that I never did, and got to learn things from him that I didn't get to learn. And it was very gratifying. His students are now in their 70s, so they have conversations with them about how he still was making an impact on their lives with stuff that he had taught them when they were college kids. That's a great source of pride, man. I have never really heard anybody say those things to me, because I haven't had any contact with people for many, many years who have actually known him firsthand. You know, a lot of the family friends have died away, and One of them was Joyce DeWitt, though. You remember That's Joyce right, as a dude. Three's Company star.
1: It's crazy.
3: Joyce DeWitt, you know, Janet, was a dear family friend. My dad directed her in summer stock plays way before she got cast and became a star at Three's Company. And she agreed. I hadn't talked to her in about 40 years. Since
1: so
3: I was
1: you did find
3: teenager.
1: Her. Because you did reach out at one point. You know, because you were in search of Joyce DeWitt, which is an interesting sort of after school special, it sounds like, more than a Sports Center piece that you're putting together. But you did find her, huh?
3: Yeah, she's delightful, lovely. She had stepped away from show business well out of the spotlight after Three's Company went away, and she lives in Santa Fe, New Mexico. And I hadn't talked to her since I was a kid. It was surreal for her to hear this, like, 63-year-old guy talking to her on the phone that she remembered as a kid. And when I was given a purple satin Three's Company tour jacket, and we watched a taping of the show. She was so kind, though, Rich. My dad died. We went out to Malibu and hung out at her beach house. I thought it was the coolest place in the world to live and saw the show. So after all these years, tracked her down, sat down with her, and she told me that he was the best and favorite director she'd ever worked with, stage, TV, film. And that was like a lightning bolt for me. It was so nice to hear that. And as I began to get to know more about him and the impact that he had on people, that was a pretty crucial piece, pretty cool piece too.
1: Well, I don't want to get, you know, into spoiler alert country here with your piece, Chris Fowler, Finding My Father, an 8 a.m. hour Sports Center feature on Father's Day. Did he in any of these tapes talk to you directly, Chris?
3: You know, it's interesting, Rich. He was not speaking to me or my brother Drew directly. He was speaking to someone he hoped would be a fellow creative to write the book. And, you know, I went through a lot of this. I'm going to be honest. I listened to 10 hours of content, and I talked to my brother about this and said, like, where are we in this? Why aren't we in more of this? And I think we were separated as a family. You know, this is a long time ago when telephones were things that sat on the kitchen wall with a long cord, right? Yes. And there was no email and there was no FaceTime. And so we talked like once a week. We're very divided as a family. He's in Colorado getting treatment. We're in Pennsylvania finishing the school year. And I don't think he was missing us desperately. And that was on the tapes. But I think that, you know, families that deal with cancer now, I believe, are more transparent. They share more. And the kids are let in on more information. That's my impression from dealing with a lot of families who struggle with cancer. We were kept kind of in the dark. And I think the strategy in the 70s was let kids be kids. Don't burden us with all that. So I was learning by listening to the tapes, you know, just what kind of hell he was going through and how deeply depressed and lonely he was. And, you know, there's things that shocked me when I heard the tapes. That'll be in the feature, but I just didn't understand. I don't think anybody, maybe other than my mom, understood how dark and deep that place was. And that in that era, people didn't share a lot about what they were going through. You know, the examples of our dear friends, Stu Scott, Jimmy V, Dick Vitale, so many others, far too many people we know, including those who aren't famous, are now more willing to share their journey, their path, what they're learning. And I think that in that era, that just wasn't the case.
1: Well, I mean, you lost your dad decades ago, Chris. You know, I lost my dad 6 years ago. And I feel like he's with me every day in what I do for a living or how I am with Susie, my wife, and my kids and how I handle my business with others. And I know, you know, you are deeply devoted to your wife, Jennifer, and you do what you do for a living. Having learned more about your dad, do you have any insight on how he lives in through you a little bit more?
3: That's a good question. I'm really different. I mean, obviously, what he did as an actor, the theater director, is somewhat related to what I do. But he talks about how much he craved fame, and he was a little narcissistic. I like to think that I've got that at bay, but, I just didn't get into this to be famous. It just wasn't important to me. I never wanted to be the center of attention every cocktail party I go to. And that was kind of him. He was a performer. So you wrestle with this, and you had the great privilege to know your dad, as a fully formed person. And so many more questions are out there when you don't. And you wonder, okay, this guy is different from me. Very theatrical. He sounds like Olivier or John Gielgud narrating sometimes. It is quite interesting. He didn't speak to us that way. And I thought, wow, like, would we have been buddies? Would we have been friends? We have things in common. But we have a lot of really distinct personality differences. So those kinds of questions kind of come up. I love him. He was a great dad. And like I said, he left a piece of himself with a whole lot of other people and made their lives better through his wisdom and his example. And that's gratifying. But again, I think Drew and I both feel like it would have been cool to have more firsthand experience in those areas, right?
1: 8 a.m. hour, Sports Center and Father's Day. Make a note right now. Chris Fowler, Finding My Father. Chris here on the Rich Eisen Show for the radio audience. A beautiful backdrop of your spot in New York City. Place is lit, right? That city is lit right now?
3: There is a little bit of buzz in the streets, man. I was down near the garden yesterday playing paddle, and the whole area is just on fire. There's just an energy on the streets. Rich, you know this city well. You go out, and the other night when the game was in San Antonio, every bar was full. The streets were packed. Knick gear everywhere. As New Yorkers, they're not, we got this. It's over. Get out the broom. you want to say, there they go. You want to say easy. You know what I mean? Because I was in the garden in 94 when the Rangers were trying to win the Stanley Cup and end that 54-year drought. 3-1 lead over Vancouver. It's a celebration. We got this. 60 minutes of hockey. The cup is ours. Lost. Back to Vancouver. Lost. Game 7 was the most crackling with tension building I've ever been in, man. You know how hockey is, every goal, you're people holding their breath. And finally, when Rangers protected the lead and the clock ran out, there was this explosion of emotion. One of the most profound things I've ever seen. I don't even like the Rangers, and I don't like the Knicks either. But if they get that done here at the Garden, I think it's going to be a really cool thing for the city. And Wemby will have his time. I like Wemby too, but he's got time. This is the Knicks' time, I think.
1: Yeah, it feels that way. But you never know, as you pointed out, things aren't done until it's done.
3: I think it goes back to San Antonio 3-1. I'll say that right now. I think the Spurs are going to go home still alive in this series. And then the Knicks are probably going to have to try to win it 6. That would be my fan prediction.
1: Yeah, that's what TJ and I said before the series. It would be Knicks in 6. Chris said Spurs in 7. It's entirely possible on all that. Also lit is the college football world today, Chris. Brendan Sorsby getting another year at Texas Tech as a Lubbock, Texas judge chimes in and throws down an injunction, and the general sense from Charlie Baker to a lot of our colleagues, when you look at it, is that there are no rules in college football. Do you have an opinion on this, Chris?
3: College football is filled with upsets. The fact that a Lubbock judge ruled that way, I would not call an upset. I think you can find a judge to create an injunction for or against anything in the world. And it didn't surprise me. Gambling is a pretty serious thing. It should be taken really seriously by anybody who's in charge. As you said, the problem is no one is in charge of college football. So maybe there's other chapters to happen. I mean, I never take pleasure in seeing a dude make a big mistake and then have it cost him his career. But there are consequences for these things. And, I would expect at this point, I guess he'll be on the field, but there may be another chapter to happen.
1: Chris, I appreciate the time here, man. Enjoy your downtime while you have it. What's next for you? Obviously, Wimbledon.
3: I didn't get to be in New York for Game 3. We're flying to Europe tonight. Nobody told me months ago when we planned a trip to Slovenia.
1: Okay.
3: That the Knicks are going to be playing this night in the Garden, so it saves me the trouble of having to spend for a ticket. But then I come back, we go to Wimbledon. Wimbledon is coming up really quick, and that's, as you know, near and dear to me and my favorite event to cover. So
1: yeah,
3: it's going to be a fun summer.
1: Zverev finally breaking through here, right? I mean, as everybody, retired or got hurt or got knocked out. I mean, that was a weird French Open, to say the least.
3: It was a wild but compelling French Open. Yeah, a lot of storylines, two new Grand Slam winners. Mira Andreeva at 19, everybody thought this was going to happen sooner than later. Zverev was 10 years older than that, and people doubted it would ever happen. I don't believe in asterisks, in any sport. He didn't play center. Obviously, Alcaraz out. Didn't play Djokovic. But he was by far the best player in this tournament. He's been close on that court. He ripped his ankle apart a few years ago. Lost to Alcaraz in a heartbreaker 2 years ago. It was his time. And I, regardless of what people think of him personally, and he still is a somewhat polarizing figure because of his off-the-court stuff, a lot of people in tennis are happy that he got it and feel like it's deserved at this point. He's certainly conquered some of his own demons to get over the finish line on that final yesterday.
1: Well, if you want anything to watch on the flight, there's a new show called This Was SportsCenter out.
3: I enjoyed the Dan Patrick.
1: Oh, you saw it?
3: I feel like I want to re-record our interview. I don't know if I brought it as strong as Dan did.
1: No. I mean, we recorded our This Was SportsCenter. There's a nice photograph of it.
3: Here we go.
1: From January, you stopped by the studio after coming back from the Australian Open on the way to calling Super Bowl 60 for the international feed. Dan brought it. There was a lot of conversation, but you were great too, man. I mean, and
3: I enjoyed it immensely, man. It was just to be with you and talk about those times. It's a great series. I'm looking forward to seeing all the episodes. Yes. And yes, I do. I need to pass the time for an hour and a half ride to the airport today. Mm-hmm. That's what they're telling me it's going to take. So okay. I'd be happy to watch with Jennifer in the car.
1: Yeah. I think she'll get a kick out of it since obviously okay. She lived through these times as well.
3: Yeah.
1: Maybe I should I do a show called This Was Body Shaping for her?
3: I think
1: Chris,
3: so.
1: Should I do that?
3: Oh, she's yelling no.
1: No.
3: She heard
1: no,
3: you.
4: What?
3: She opened the door from another room and
1: no?
3: started yelling no. She was in there doing her final packing and she just froze.
1: Uh-oh. No, we're not doing that. Don't worry about it. We could do that.
3: Only if you interview all of them. You got to get Rick Valenti. You got to okay. get Kendall Kiana.
1: Yeah, sure. Well, I mean, I think some of the other guys in the studio wouldn't mind interviewing some of them, from back in that day. But yeah, your episode is coming up.
3: It's an immensely important show, Rich. It carried ESPN on that morning block for a long time.
1: Tell me about it.
3: And helped build up ESPN too when they were launching that network too.
1: No
3: so
1: doubt.
3: I can't forget to say that.
1: No, absolutely. Jennifer's a factor. There's no doubt about that. And, it's fun. And we showed this photograph during the Dan Patrick episode when it was brought up. This was 23 years ago yesterday, Chris. There you are with
3: wow.
1: Jennifer next to DP, the mighty Peter Gammons. There's Stu and Susie Kalber and Tirico and
3: Tirico's down there. Yeah, what an amazing photo!
1: Oh yeah, that was 23 years ago yesterday at the wedding of Susie and yours truly right here.
3: You got to send that to me. I want like a high res image. That's a beautiful picture. That was a great, great night in Central Park. And 23 years. Wow,
1: 23 years.
3: And we're 26 during this trip, so it's a scary thing, the passage of time, my friend.
1: All right, I know. But hey, listen, some of us age better than others, as you clearly are showing. Have a great trip. Enjoy it. We'll chat again soon. I appreciate you in advance of doing this with SportsCenter. I do believe it does coincide with Wimbledon because we're all about the branding and the promotion here on ESPN.
3: I think Father's Day is a good fit. It'll be online the day after, and I think a lot more people will see it online than will see it.
1: Yep.
3: When it actually airs, but thanks for allowing me to talk about this. It's really, really important to me. Appreciate
1: Chris Fowler, Finding My Father, that airs in the 8 a.m. hour on Father's Day SportsCenter on ESPN. Travel safe, man. Best to Jennifer if she's still listening.
3: Thank you. There you go. She's listening.
1: Okay. Sure. Good. Jennifer Fowler, although she was Jennifer Dempster on the Body Shaping. This was Body Shaping. You want to?
4: Rich, I have an announcement. I'm starting a new podcast. Yeah, this was Body Shaping. Me and TJ are hosting.
1: Very good.
4: Debuting next
1: very, very good.
4: Summer.
1: Okay. All right. There you go.
5: He's not joking.
1: There goes Chris. Say it again.
5: He's not joking. We're serious about
4: first
5: it.
4: Episode. Jennifer Fowler.
1: All right. Very good.
4: Yes.
1: And again, Chris Fowler, Finding My Father. Make a note of that right now, please, everybody. All right. We take a break. When we come back, more of your phone calls. Josh Pate will join us in hour number three about the Brendan Sorsby story before Tony Hale joins us. You're watching The Rich Eisen Show or listening to it here on this Monday.
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0: today. Again, 844-204-RICH is the number to dial. Let's have a conversation here. Let us go to Jerry in Columbus, Jerry. Ohio. What's up, Jerry? You there, Jerry?
1: Hello.
0: Hello, sir. What's going on, sir?
1: Hey, two things for you. First, that first episode of the new show, Stella.
0: Thank you.
1: And I didn't know you Staten Island guys threw around the F-bomb like that. Makes me very happy.
0: Well, that was part of my upbringing, Jerry.
2: That's great.
0: Oh, but Dan dropped a couple too, and he's from Dayton. You know, he's from Ohio, you know, so.
1: Yeah, no, I know, but I'm from Brooklyn.
0: That's it, Jerry.
1: Makes me happy that us Brooklyn ain't the only ones doing that.
0: That's right. That's right. Are you excited for game three tonight, Jerry?
1: That was the other thing. I got to apologize for doubting our Knicks.
0: I don't know.
1: But damn, they came through.
0: So far. Halfway done. Not to go full Kobe Bryant. Is the job finished? Well, job's not finished.
1: Halfway maybe, but I think Le Grand Orange is going to kill the juju tonight.
0: Okay. Thank you, Jerry. That's Jerry in Columbus, Ohio. A blue dot there in the red state calling into the program.
3: That's what I'm saying.
4: That was one of the things that I told you before the show, you and Hoskins, how much I enjoyed it. And I use language that I can't use on air about how much I enjoyed it. But I did like the fact that you guys, like, hearing you guys just speak like two guys and not having to edit yourselves and just the cursing to me drew me in.
0: Listen,
4: it wasn't a lot, but it kept it real.
2: Yeah, it was
0: real. And I appreciate you saying that about the Dan Patrick debut episode of This Was Sports Center.
4: Because, it was awesome.
0: Again, I want everyone to understand, that I've been trying to do this show for a long time, but I didn't know how to do it. The It being a show that takes everyone down memory lane back in the day. About SportsCenter. Cause I was generally overwhelmed anytime I'm at like say a school event, people coming up to me, you know, hey, I used to watch you when I was going off to school in the morning, or hey, I used to watch you when I got home drunk from a bar, or hey, I used to watch you in the middle of the night in college. And I'm like, there's something here where people kind of want to remember. But how will I do it if I don't have the rights to use the name SportsCenter or the video of SportsCenter or the music or anything like that? So when this show opened the door to a return, the first thing I thought of was, I want to do this. And to the credit of every single executive that I mentioned it to, they were like, do it. Including Jimmy Pitaro is at the very tippy top. And I did say, I'm like, you know what? The idea is to do it, but we're going to talk about when things weren't going great. But just understand what the general sense of it is going to be nostalgia. But sometimes the nostalgia amongst us SportsCenter anchors isn't great. And to the credit of him and, you know, I'll mention them all, Burke Magnus and Dave Roberts, Mike Foss, they were all like, just do it. And so to your point, TJ, when it was talking about things off camera, about what it was like to be competitors within that building amongst each other for SportsCenter chairs or spots, or what it was like to battle with management, I just said, go for it. And Dan did.
3: He did.
0: He was very honest. There were some raw moments where we were both sharing. And I've gotten some responses and, you know, mostly positive. And I appreciate you saying that because it is a labor of love. It's very, very personal to me and to Dan. And that's what I wanted to bring here. And again, Mike Hoskins, who's our coordinating producer here on this show, is the producer and editor. And the idea is to put as much eye candy of nostalgia.

0: on the screen. So episode two just dropped today.
1: Yeah.
0: And Chris Berman is the guest. Chris and I sat down on the stage of the Strand Theater in downtown San Francisco on the Wednesday of Super Bowl 60 week in front of a gathering in that theater. And it was over an hour. You guys were there.
1: Yep.
0: And now we're finally showing that as episode two of This Was SportsCenter. Less of that raw talk and more conversations about things like nicknames. Here you go. Did you always do your nicknames?
2: The pitching thin Bucks will be without Ross. Here we go. I never promised you a Baumgarten. Terry Swimming Pool drove in all three runs for the Astros. He has won the vote of reliever Rick Summer Camp. Jim Two Silhouettes on DeShays. Don Welcome Mattingly with a drive to the right field corner off Joe Actual Retail Price.
3: The nicknames, Rich, were going back to Brown. You look at box scores, not, you know, for 3 hours at night, but... Huh. And I'd make a few nicknames and we just laugh. I was always kind of a nickname guy.
2: Boom! With the bases loaded. Bill Doran, Doran. Hungry like a wolf with the grand slam home run.
3: You know, I did not invent Babe Ruth. I've been asked that. That wasn't me. Now we're in like May of 1980 and you're out there at 2:30 in the morning and that's my shift. The first one was either Frank Tanana was a really good pitcher, Frank Tanana Daiquiri, or John Mayberry was a nice first baseman.
0: Right.
3: And John Mayberry, RFD. One of those two came out and we wear an earpiece called an IFB and they said, I got in my ear in the middle of the show, what was that? And we got to the commercial and the camera people were laughing. Nobody got hurt. I said, you know what? Tomorrow night I'm going to try a couple more. And I mean, it's 2:45. The ball's sitting awake, and they were organic. Through the 80s, I'd get lists from fans, and maybe some of you sent them in. If I laughed at any of them, they were used the next night.
2: It was Mike Pepperoni Piazza. Luis Speedy Gonzalez scores one. Going Gonzalez. Jeff Conine the Barbarian. Scott Supercalifragilistic XBL approaches.
3: And it was organic, Rich, I swear. And... I mean, there are over 1,000 of them.
0: This was SportsCenter, out now. That's indeed out now.
1: So great. There's a clip of it on Facebook right now, and it already has nearly 1,000 likes.
0: I'm so appreciative of the reaction. Instagram and Threads, X, TikTok, all of them, and obviously our YouTube. Our YouTube comments... I'm reading them.
1: Don't read the comments.
0: Well, no, normally I don't, but it's personal for a lot of people. That's the idea of this. Mike Greenberg's episode's coming out Friday. That's the next one. But the Chris Berman episode, This Was SportsCenter, presented by Gusto. Check it out. Again, it means a lot to me. And hopefully it does to you too.
4: I tell you my favorite part of the Dan.
0: Which one?
4: When he,
5: Hello!
0: Oh, yeah.
4: That
0: was Bobby.
4: So
0: yeah. You know, a long time exactly.
6: I remember when Keith used to do that.
0: Keith would do that a lot. Well, you know when he would do that when it was like an error through the wickets?
5: Yeah. Like, Hello!
1: But also, you know, as a Dan Patrick fan, you got to sit there and just like hearing his story again. Yeah. Some I knew, some I didn't. But the fact that he went and he bet on himself. He left ESPN because he wanted to go be with the family. And he's like, I went to my attic. Like, who would have ever thought that would have worked? And it did, and it's still working to this day. It's like, that type of story should resonate with anyone who comes to a crossroad and feels like they want better for themselves. Just, you know, you got to believe in yourself.
0: Dan told that story, and I thought, because he said that in response to me talking about how I found out I was no longer with ESPN 10 days before my wedding. My 23rd anniversary was yesterday. Susie and I celebrated 23
1: Happy
0: years
1: anniversary. Yeah, didn't.
0: In marriage on Sunday. And she and I watched as there was an empty table at the wedding of ESPN executives who said yes to coming until I was no longer with the company, and then they ghosted.
1: Wow.
0: And it was a tough moment for me, and I mentioned that, and Dan's like, well, yeah, well, you went to NFL Network. I went to an empty attic.
1: Yeah.
0: And I'm like, are we now going to try and top each other?
4: competitive.
0: That's what he said at the end, because I told him, like, you've won, basically. You've done what you set out to do. Yeah. And then he basically said, I'm already searching for the next thing to do, and he's really competitive. And I can confirm that he's really competitive. And same thing with Stewart, the stuff he was talking about with Stewart, my goodness.
1: I love that story because, you know, a lot of times you hear Stewart, it's all like, you know, fun stuff. And here's Dan with the guys like, nah, we liked him, but we were competitive.
0: On the basketball
1: court. We did not like each other at that time. You got to appreciate the realness.
0: We were real. He was real. And that's why Fowler's like, I saw, man, I want to redo my episode because I don't think I was as real. Just different times, different experiences, and that's what we're going to go through them all. So, again, I appreciate that. That's all out there on Disney Plus, the ESPN app, our show's YouTube page, and however you listen. If you want to listen, great, because I know that's the way people take in shows and conversations.
1: Yeah, but you guys want to watch this. It's cool, but you have to see it. You have to see the old clips, the things that Mike found to put in this.
0: Yeah.
1: Like, it's just you two sitting there across from each other, because every time you do that, people love it. Over the years since I've been, associated with you, mm-hmm. also working on Dan's show a little bit, anytime you guys get together, people just absolutely love your connection.
0: Thank you. I appreciate that.
1: Listening is cool, but go to YouTube, guys, and peep it.
0: Thank you. I appreciate that. And Hoskins already found some stuff for the Greeny episode I didn't know about.
4: Oh.
0: I did not know. He was on the...
4: That one is
0: I'll great. Say it. I didn't know this until Mike hit me on a text yesterday, because he's putting that together right now. Greeny was on the set live for Tony Gwynn's 3,000th hit.
4: Mm.
0: I didn't know that. So that moment.
4: Whoa, that's sweet.
0: And some of the Berman stuff of the draft is really, really good.
4: Yeah.
0: Mel Kiper looking young. let's take a quick phone call and then a break here. Jeff in Detroit. What's up, Jeffrey?
4: Jeff.
5: What's going on, Unc? What's happening, cousins?
4: What up, Jeff?
5: TJ's emotion. When you guys sit down and chop it up, it's the best thing in the world. First of all, happy anniversary to you and the lovely Sue. When she fills in for you, it's like the substitute teacher that you're in love with. That you always love seeing.
0: I'll accept that.
5: I kid you not.
0: Not a problem. So she accepts that too.
5: Oh, no. Okay. Number one. New York fans, slow down. Pistons were up 2-0, and you see what happened. I want them to complete the task. What we're witnessing right now is a phenomenon. If Wimby is an alien, the Knicks are men in black. I kid you not. I have never seen an entire city outside watching the game, on buildings, in the back of cars, in bodegas, TV out front. I mean, it was a box truck that had a sheet draped over it to make an instant big screen TV. New Yorkers are going in, and I mean, I'm going to go.
0: We're losing Jeff in Detroit.
5: Because I've never seen anything, a whole city outside.
0: Mm-hmm.
5: Man, that's something spectacular. It's a phenomenon, man.
0: People are saying it's a problem that's not happening tonight. Due to security.
1: It's me.
0: Thanks for the call, Jeff. I appreciate that. By the way, if the Knicks are the men in black, if the Spurs and the aliens come back to win it, I need one of those devices to erase my memory so I don't remember it.
4: Erase your thingies.
0: Spoiler alert.
4: What was that called?
0: Fertilizer. 844-204-RICH. Number to dial. Lines are lit. I'll give my 2 cents on the Brendan Sorsby chat before Josh Pate joins us, and then we'll have the delightful Tony Hale back on the program. I think this is his
4: appearance three or four for him. He's been here a lot.
0: Okay.
4: Love it.
0: Because we always have to go, you know, it's tough to go Veep with him because you can't repeat half of that show on this set.
4: It's one of the funniest shows
0: ever.
4: Maybe ever, yeah.
0: Ever. Arrested Development, though, man. There's something wrong with those people. Not the Bluth family, the people who are writing for that show. By the way, I also saw Henry Winkler's on the schedule to return next week.
1: I saw that,
0: week.
1: Yeah.
4: Really?
1: A few hours ago I saw
0: mm-hmm.
4: In studio?
1: Yeah.
0: Yes, sir.
1: I got real excited when I looked
4: at it. I've never met him.
1: Listen to his email.
0: We've got to reach out to Mahomes, don't we?
4: Mahomes?
0: Yeah.
4: Yeah. Uh-huh.
0: All right.
4: You just saw him.
0: I know. I got to cultivate that caper. I didn't know Henry was going to be on. Otherwise, I would have asked him on the spot.
4: I mean... That might be the greatest moment of Henry's life if Mahomes calls. You know what I mean?
1: It was definitely one of the great show moments when he just
0: all right
1: went off and was like, Patrick Mahomes.
0: Okay. we're cultivating capers here. Too. There's a Lufthansa ice that we're going to work on right now. 844-204-RICH, number to dial. Back with your calls and so much more in a sec.
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0: Amber, and Ian.
1: We landed, and my husband took a call. 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
2: 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I'm like, man, stop. 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
1: Maybe shoes were his business.
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0: While the world watches the stars at the FIFA World Cup, Hyundai has its eyes on the next generation of talent. 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I am no legal expert.
1: Okay, thank you.
0: My brother is. Okay, he's the lawyer in the family. And I did get an honorary sports law degree from Tulane, from Gabe Feldman, who I spent many a moon with on NFL Network talking about the lockout. But Gabe gave it to me. Forgot to sign it, so I don't think I've done it.
1: Yeah, not real.
0: But I've got a set of eyes and ears. And this Brendan Sorsby ruling from a Lubbock, Texas judge saying, hey, the injunction you wanted to play here in for Texas Tech, you got it.
1: There it is.
0: There you go. You went through the rehab, and hopefully you have redeemed yourself, and you've come through a better human being. And I don't know the legalese here on which we assume this judge has based a ruling. But it stinks to high heaven. That's what it just does. It just seems to stink, you know? We've already seen the argument between the NCAA, right, and the Ole Miss quarterback wants extra years. No, no, no. Oh, okay, here's a local judge saying, yeah, you can play for Ole Miss. You can get your, what, is it a seventh year of eligibility for Chambliss? Is that what it is? Again, whatever, six, 7 years. I just did it. Okay, sorry, 6, 7. My kids hate that. But it's just the latest example of who the hell is in charge. A guy who's supposedly in charge took to Twitter to complain about it. Charlie Baker, everybody, he's still got the MA in his handle. Former governor of Massachusetts. There's no better example of why targeted intervention from Congress is necessary. When you have schools and deep-pocketed supporters willing to look the other way on the glaring integrity threat of betting on your own team and judges whose rulings effectively strip away our ability to stop them, only Congress can equip the NCAA to apply this common-sense rule to everyone fairly and consistently. The Protect College Sports Act would empower the NCAA to enforce rules, including the gambling restrictions. It's needed now more than ever. Oh, of course, if there's anything that sports fans would need or desire to make them feel like things aren't rigged or fixed, it would be this Congress, this House of Representatives chiming in. Like, what do you think? It's going to really happen? And it's going to really fix everything? Congress? Really? I don't know who it's going to be. I don't know who the heck it's going to be. I've already nominated Greg Sankey for the role. I've told him straight to his face on this show. I don't think he wants to wrestle that alligator. But it's going to take the SEC and the Big Ten and some television executives. I don't know who they are. They're residing in Bristol, Connecticut, or Pico Boulevard here in Los Angeles.
1: Yep.
0: Okay. Get in a room and come up with rules for this sort of stuff. And for schools that have the same, and conferences, the same issues about scheduling, the same issues about name, image, and likeness, same issues about the portal, same issues about revenue. And you put them in a boat and say, you're in charge. Now, who's in charge of which schools get on a boat? In which schools can play their way on the boat, or which schools can get relegated off the boat. That's it. And put it together in a way that passes legal muster. Because I think somebody would get sued if they would file suit if they're left off the boat. But at some point, this is going to have to happen. And force it in the court's hands And I understand I'm just talking about Congress isn't going to come to the answer. And then you've got a court judge in Lubbock, Texas going, yeah, you can play. And again, I don't know what the legal standing is. That's why we're going to have Josh Pate on. Hopefully he's got a better handle on it. But it makes everyone feel like there are no rules. There just aren't any. And it stinks. It stinks. Will it keep you from watching? Probably not. Probably not. You know, I think, didn't Nick Saban appear before Congress recently and basically say, hey, we've got 25-year-olds competing against 18-year-olds?
1: Right.
0: Because of umpteen years of eligibility and portals, and it's more lucrative to get another year of eligibility than go to the NFL? There's a lot wrong. There's a lot wrong. I just don't think Congress has the what's the words I'm trying to use here? I just don't think Congress has the cohesion. No. It's the cohesion, the bipartisan cohesion, to or the desire, or the people who occupy the offices, the desire and the time to actually study these issues and come up with an intelligent answer that a bipartisan group can come together on. Right? I just don't think they're going to also figure it out. It's got to be people who are boots on the ground, who know everything about it and do have a general sense of wanting to fix it. That's my own, that's what I'm thinking.
1: I think that's it. The how to, the want to, just doesn't seem to be there.
0: And, you know, for the NFL teams that thought that this kid, Sorsby, would be available for a supplemental draft, that doesn't look to be the case. And I hope he's cleaned up his issues. You know, I hope he's cleaned up his issues.
1: Yes, I think what's all said and done, he gets a 2-game suspension and then just has to stay and go to more counseling. For 2,900 bets, for more than $30,000.
0: And I might.
1: That's just while he was at Indiana and he was betting on Indiana games.
0: And I may get some pushback. Rich, you don't know the legal issues. I may hear from agents. I may hear from lawyers that this was a fully well thought out and properly adjudicated injunction based on his legal standings in the United States of America. And if that's the case, then so be it. But with the way everything is going right now, it's a general sense of system is off and there are no rules and there's nothing uniform. The only thing that's uniform are the jerseys that are being worn, right? That's it. And there's a different set of rules for this school or that conference or that state or that area and this jurisdiction. And there's no sense of reining it in and figuring out and making it better for fans and players and coaches and universities. There just doesn't seem to be that general sense. Everybody's out for themselves. So Josh Pate's about to join us. He's going to try and make heads or tails of all this. And then we'll go back into the toy department, literally. Toy Story 5. Forky himself.
1: Forky
0: is going to be here. Tony Hale back on the Rich Eisen Show in Hour 3.
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9: Good afternoon, everyone, and welcome to Gameplay. I'm your host, Matthew Cause. We're brought to you by FanDuel. Get more ways to play your game your way. The Blue Jays won their series against the Baltimore Orioles after losing 13-3 on Friday. And we're not really going to talk about it today. The Carolina Hurricanes and the Florida Panthers have had three classic Stanley Cup games. I don't recognize these teams. Each team scored like four goals in a minimal amount of time. It's not going to get as much attention as it probably deserves. Mitch Marner got a hat trick. Good for him. A very good player who went to an even better organization. Go look at the third line at Vegas. Toronto never could have had one of those during their days here. There is so much to get into, but the number one story is the NBA. And I'm not just saying this because I'm biased, though I am. I'm a Knicks fan. Knicks fan before the Raptors were here. If I had to identify, I'm a Raptors fan first, Knicks second, but Knicks were my first love. That was the team that I fell in love with basketball. I was watching them. What's going to happen tonight? It's an event. Game 3, Spurs at Knicks. This is not a sports story. It's a news story. First, the sports part of it. Knicks haven't won the title since the early 70s. They're up 2-0. Every time a team's won 2-0 on the road, they've won the title, which I think makes Knicks fans nervous. They're the most one of the most famous franchises in North American sport, not just basketball, in all sport. They got a chance to win. It's a political story. Trump is going. I mean, my God, this is not a Republican thing or a Democrat thing, but what a Debbie Downer. Because by him going, it adds another layer. It adds distraction. It means we don't get the watch parties. And that was one of the best things all weekend. The video of tens and hundreds of thousands of Knicks fans. So it's a political story as well. Everyone's got to get there two and a half hours early. It's TSA security. It's a celebrity story, entertainment story, because it's going to be packed with celebrities. It's an economic story because the ticket prices are so expensive. They're now going down a little bit. Like, Owen, I don't even think the NFL could knock off the NBA in terms of biggest story right now in sports in North America.
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9: Yes, you can.
10: I am so glad I'm a neutral for this game.
9: Ugh.
10: And I haven't been more excited to watch a game from start to finish than Game 3 tonight. And when I mean start to finish, I mean an hour and a half before the game starts. I want to see everything that surrounds it. Victor Wembanyama pregame, MSG rocking. I don't think I've ever been more excited for an aesthetic of a sporting event. Like Wemby at MSG, the crowd, New York, with a chance to go up 3-0 and essentially secure the title, a chance for the Spurs team to get back into the series. Like, regardless of what happens tonight, it will be somewhat historic. Yeah.
9: Yeah. The World Cup starts on Friday here in Toronto. We'll get to that story. Trust me. We're going to be all over everything World Cup. But this is the biggest. And the funniest thing is, my girlfriend on Friday night got to fully experience the me at my best, or really me at my worst, as a sports fan. When we watched Game 7 of Jays Dodgers, I was at a sports bar in Mexico, surrounded by Dodger fans. I had to be quiet throughout that game. But Friday night, the amount of times my girlfriend, because she had a friend staying with us, a fellow flight attendant from Porter, who had to get some sleep. The amount of times my girlfriend said to me, "Can you please be quiet? Someone is sleeping upstairs," and I'm hissing back, I can't be quiet. Like,
10: as you should.
9: Yeah, I don't know how I'm going to be. Amy. Yeah, sorry, Amy. I see fans. I saw someone walking on the street yesterday, Knicks shirt on. I'm like, yeah, like. I have never done the full, you know, scrolling thing. You know, the scrolling.
10: Joy scrolling. Joy scrolling.
9: I spent the entire weekend
10: giggling,
9: and it was Brunson videos. It was all the Knicks fans videos. A random robot telling Trae Young to bleep off. I've never spent so much time doing the thing where you flick your phone. Just bloop, bloop. I have never done as much of that as I did this weekend.
10: I never thought I would say it, but the Knicks are the newest NBA darling, and they've come a very, very, very long way for that. And I have a word for this. I call it the NBA industrial hate complex, or the slander complex. And it's amazing how quickly NBA fans and NBA Twitter and NBA social media move from one villain to the next. Like, Wemby had pretty close to 100% approval rating in that OKC Spurs series. Shea was the villain at that point.
9: Yeah.
10: Literally two games later, people are calling Wemby emotional. Kevin Garnett had that quote talking about how he got a little bit too high. Even Wemby admitted that in the post-game interview. And now people are crapping on Wemby. And I think both teams are likable for very different reasons, and we can get into it. But one of the biggest narratives in both playoffs about a week ago was rest versus rust. For me, this is journeyman versus inexperience.
9: Yeah. And that's another story.
10: And I say journeyman in the nicest way possible.
9: Yeah. This is also the story of Wembanyama, the first time dealing with failure at the highest stage. This game is everything. This series is everything. But we'll get off of that now, because I want to get a little more local for my opening thought.
8: Time now for Matt's opening thought.
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9: This is a historic week for Toronto, for Southern Ontario when it comes to sports. This week, we'll see the RBC Canadian Open at Osprey Valley in Caledon Village. The New York Yankees are coming to town, pretty historic. And oh yeah, for the first time ever, the biggest global sporting event, the 2026 World Cup, coming to Toronto at Toronto Stadium. Now, quick reminder, Golf Talk Canada, you heard them today. They're on site at the Canadian Open all week. First up in Overdrive, they'll be there Tuesday through Thursday. First up will still be there on Friday. Overdrive on Friday, they head to the Canada Soccer House, getting you set for Canada versus Bosnia and Herzegovina. Oh, by the way, TSN, we are radio, we're the official radio broadcaster of FIFA World Cup 2026. 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This is big. It's big for the city. It's big for us. I have no doubt the broadcast will be great. My biggest concern, will this city be great? Now, allow me to go super local for a moment. Apologies for anyone listening not from the area. So in the harborfront area of Toronto, the harborfront, where the water is, there is the Amsterdam Bridge. It's this big white bridge. It's perfect for jogging, walking, tourists. Goes over part of the harbor. I remember during COVID, it got shut down early 2021. It didn't reopen until May 31st of this year. 5 years. It made that area look ugly, look incomplete. It looked neglected. It was kind of an embarrassment. And the reason, like everything, money. The budget to do just some repairs jumped up by nearly $500,000. The city said it was going to cost over $1 million to repair it. Really? That story always felt corrupt. Or at least indicative of a city that has too much bureaucracy, too many laws, not enough logic, not enough get things done. If Toronto cannot get a bridge repaired, how are they going to handle the estimated 300,000 people descending on Toronto for the World Cup? Remember back in 2022, Pearson Airport voted the worst major airport on earth. This city's always like in the top three for worst traffic in North America. We closed subway lines and GO station routes on the same weekend that the DVP and the Gardener are being shut down for an excellent charity run. And listen, I love Toronto. I just don't trust Toronto. I've lived here my whole life. I'm not planning on moving. I'm not doing that thing. Ah, I got to get into this city. I'm not doing that. I love this city. I just also, I don't have faith in the powers that be. How much money is wasted renaming city squares or streets or putting animal figures on the subway? What about Doug Ford when it comes to the Greenbelt? What the hell's going on, by the way, at Ontario Place? And how many of his phone records is he hiding from public oversight? You see, it's both the left and the right. I got issues with all of you. I don't really care what your political ideology is. I just like logic. By the way, speaking of dirty politics, did you know you as a private citizen, you can face a $25,000 fine if you resell tickets for a profit in the city of Toronto? It's part of the Ontario Ticket Sales Act. I had to look it up. It is illegal. So then explain this Saturday report from Global News. Also, Globe and Mail, other outlets picked it up. Headline, Toronto spent tax dollars on World Cup tickets. The city says it almost sold them all. So you see, a year ago, Toronto officials, they bought over 3,500 general admission tickets to the six matches, and they're planning to sell them for a profit to fund future events. They're not even hiding it. Toronto paid millions to buy hospitality tickets to be resold as, quote, a revenue generation strategy. Kind of like if someone got Taylor Swift tickets and then sold them for $3,500 each because it was a revenue generation strategy. And there's quotes from Toronto, from spokesman for the city. Quote, there's currently less than 70 unsold tickets purchased of the 3,546 tickets purchased. And these are expected to sell out through the host city donor agreement before the tournament. So the city is doing something that they have told us is illegal to do. Do as we say, not as we do. My God. Listen, the main thing for me is for Canada to get their first ever World Cup win. Please try to get healthy. Score more goals. Get out of the group stage. They are favored to get out of the group stage. This is the best team we've ever had, even with the injuries. It's incredibly exciting if you are a fan of the men's Canadian soccer program. But also, wouldn't it be nice? Wouldn't it be nice for the city itself to get a win, to pull this off, to not look corrupt at every political level, to actually be competent at their job? I want a win for the men's Canadian soccer program. How about one for the city as well? And that is my opening thought.
16: I'm finished.
9: I think the best way to put it, Owen, is I love Toronto. I just don't trust Toronto. Like that story that we were talking about before. So a year ago, they bought over 3,500 tickets to use a good chunk of them to sell for profit. I believe that's illegal, and it's written that it's illegal.
10: They're promoting it.
9: They're promoting it.
10: Congratulate us.
9: I read this. I was staring at it this week. I go, what's going on? And then I did the Google search. Is it illegal to resell tickets for profit? And Google's like, yep. Oh, and then here's the act. Oh, okay. Here's what we're doing. Just like, what?
10: And this whole thing's very easy to do, right? Like, it's really, really fun to complain. Fun to complain about traffic and, and shutdowns and all that. I am looking forward to just being amongst it more than anything else. Like, I've been a lifelong soccer fan. I still remember watching my first World Cup in 2006 when I was 6 years old. don't make a face.
9: Just keep going. Just keep going with your age math.
10: And it's just cool to kind of see worlds collide. I think a lot of soccer fans from Toronto are gonna feel that way. And we've kind of seen previews of it this week, kind of walking around and seeing all the branding. But I think just walking around being amongst it will be a cool experience in itself because, I cannot afford tickets.
9: No one can. By the way, I don't expect perfection from the city of Toronto for our infrastructure.
10: God, no.
9: Go around all cities that have hosted the FIFA in the past or in the future. Very few nail it. It's incredibly hard to do.
10: Yeah.
9: I just don't want to see the city fail. They don't need an A+, but can we do better than a D?
10: I mean, it wouldn't be the first time that they failed, but you're also right. Like when you do live in a city, you sign some form of a social contract. You will be an experience. There are benefits that come with that. Yeah. So
9: speaking of the social contract, real quick, cyclists, you got to stop at the stop signs. I say this as someone who does very little driving in the city. Just dropping my girlfriend off at the airport. She will be home tonight to watch the Knicks game with me. I'm so sorry, Amy.
10: Oh, boy.
9: Yeah. And that area there where Porter Airport is, that's pretty close to Toronto Field. That's pretty close. That area is going to get really busy. And the amount of cyclists, I never see cyclists stop at a stop sign. And it doesn't really impact me. When I drive in the city, I go off hours. I don't go when it's busy. So, like, I don't have road rage. I don't mind going 30 kilometers an hour when I have to go 30 kilometers an hour. But when I see all these cyclists and none of them are braking at a stop sign, I'm like, you're going to get hurt and you're going to get hit. And even if it's your fault, the driver will probably be responsible.
10: Yeah.
9: And by the way, I'm not absolving drivers. Drivers, you got to pay extra attention, especially in the summer when there's more people jogging, more people on bikes. But can the cyclists out there just try to do a better job than the city of Toronto? Try to obey some of the laws.
10: I bike downtown almost every single day.
9: Yeah.
10: I'm usually on the side of drivers when it comes to this stuff. Cyclists can be very entitled.
9: Yes.
10: Just stop. Just stop at the stop sign.
9: Once again, it's how we say, drivers, cyclists, and people walking. We all need to unite together.
10: Yeah.
9: It just should be operation. Everyone get where they're going in an orderly fashion and no one get hurt. By the way, the people walking, don't stare at your phone when you're crossing the street. You can put your phone down for 9 seconds. All right. We got to go to break. On the other side, like I kind of debate. I feel like we got to still talk more about Knicks and Spurs and what happened at the end of game two. An incredible, like I'll give you one statistic about how remarkable, how just crazy it is that the Knicks actually won on Friday.
10: And this is so compelling because we're in the middle of one of the most entertaining Stanley Cup finals.
9: It's incredible.
10: Yeah.
9: The Stanley Cup final. By the way, quick shout out. Oh, God, we're so heavy on everything. Braden McNabb played.
10: Yeah.
9: And by the way, here's something really unfair. If you go back and look at the Taylor Hall goal that cut it to 4-2, Braden McNabb was kind of lazy. He had a turnover. And actually, my note was, can I blame Braden McNabb for anything?
10: Yeah, it's true.
9: Really? Can I blame him for anything? Oh, yeah, by the way, Mitch Marner. Fastest hat trick in Stanley Cup Finals history.
10: We'll get to it.
9: Maybe. We might get to it. All right. It's coming up next.
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9: Coming up at 2:30, Ian O'Connor is going to join us. He's like a 6-time New York Times bestseller, columnist at The Athletic, focuses on New York sports, focuses heavily on the New York Knicks. Well, pardon me, like, it's funny. The fans are always part of the story as the playoffs go on. But as great as the story is of dudes in Carolina taking their shirt off, what's going on in New York has become like an international story and just watch parties. And there's not going to be a watch party tonight. Like, I got to tell you, this is nothing to do with politics, but I was so upset when I heard that Trump is going to the game, because it's like, just don't change a thing. Just have the same rhythm and have the same watch parties and the same energy and just keep things the same as it was for games 1 and 2. And now the orange one will be in the building of blue and orange.
10: Whenever you talk about current Knicks success, you always have to say, despite James Dolan.
9: Yeah,
10: and
9: I know.
10: This is another case of that. And it makes the run all that more impressive.
9: It really does. So it was, I mean, game two is a game of runs. Spurs up 34-25 after the first quarter. Knicks up by four at the half. OG Anunoby dunked on Wemby. 6 minutes left. The Knicks were up by 14. I was so happy. Then the Spurs are up by two with 57 seconds left. Then a Brunson jumper, and then the Wemby turnover and foul on Jalen Brunson. For a guy that was, and rightfully so, the coronation of the best player in the NBA, he has had some, and he was good in game one, but what happened in game two? And Karl Anthony Towns, and what Karl Anthony Towns has done to Wemby, and then Wemby with the big mistakes in the biggest moment, that was the most shocking thing from this weekend.
10: I find it so ironic because in that Pacers-Knicks series last year, it felt like they lost every single game in the last minute and a half, 2 minutes. And we've seen the opposite, not only in the last two games, but in this 13-game winning streak as well. And it might be a little bit of confirmation bias. It might be me, you know, looking to find a storyline or a narrative here and there. But this is a Knicks team of elite journeymen that have all failed before. You look at Jalen Brunson, second rounder, went through playoffs with being a second option with Dallas.
9: Too short,
10: failed in runs before. We know the Becky Hammon comment. Mikhail Bridges has been 2-0 up in the finals before. We know what happened there. Was traded for Kevin Durant, had that famous quote saying, it's Kevin Durant, I get it. Went to Brooklyn, was on a crappy team in Brooklyn, came here. We all know the stuff around Karl Anthony Towns, the narrative around him. Mm-hmm. Josh Hart traded multiple times. Like, these are all guys that have failed and been down before. And yes, some of them were college champions with Villanova, but not even close to the same thing. And you look at San Antonio, it's their first time.
9: Draft lottery winner, yeah. Yeah,
10: it's draft lottery versus trades, basically.
9: It is. Yeah. It is. It's lucky franchise versus shrewd franchise. And that's a very biased line by me.
10: That's true.
9: So on Saturday, Carolina loses 5-4 in double overtime to Vegas. You know what maybe the craziest thing is? That game was 0-0 after one period. There was no goals after one.

0: Fastest hat trick in Stanley Cup playoffs history. 3 goals in 39 seconds. Game tying goal in the final 2 minutes of regulation. First 4 goal third period comeback in Stanley Cup final history. 2 overtimes, 2 own goals, one of which ended the game. 2 consecutive disallowed goals. A missed penalty shot. Like, this game had everything you could possibly imagine. A goalie change. Like, anything that you could possibly think of happening in a hockey game, it happened.
1: And it was 0-0 after the first period. And again, shout out to Braden McNabb. 48 hours earlier, 87 mile per hour slap shot to the face. And he was out there playing on Saturday night.
0: And it was the first time the Hurricanes got outshot by an opponent in the playoffs.
1: Oh my God. David Alter will join us at 3 o'clock. We'll talk about it. Also, he did a great job. Alter did a great job finding a new way to talk about the Mitch Marner story. There was those two Leaf fans with Marner jerseys on, holding up a sign that said, my therapist said I should do this. And Dave's like, I'm going to find those fans, and that's going to be my story. That's way more interesting than the false narrative that Marner was chased out of here by media, or chased out of here by the fans, yeah, or the media only blamed Mitch Marner. Please.
0: I know we have a New York Times bestseller coming up next, yeah, but finding a different Mitch Marner angle.
1: Bravo.
0: Not easy. One of the toughest things to do in sports media right now.
1: Not easy. Yeah, certainly around these parts. Yeah, Ian O'Connor, just an incredible writer. We'll talk all things New York Knicks playoffs next.
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3: 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This is Gameplay right here on TSN 1050. We're brought to you by FanDuel. 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Game 3 tonight between the San Antonio Spurs and the New York Knicks. A game you can listen to right here on TSN 1050. And before we get to that, I see Pierre LeBrun is tweeting out. Pierre Laviolette has been hired as the next coach of the LA Kings. So the Toronto Maple Leafs, their new head coach, we're going to have to wait. But now, I guess it was an obvious choice. On Friday night, sending a note to my producer, see if Ian O'Connor is free. Six-time New York Times best-selling author. You want to learn about Arnold Palmer, Jack Nicklaus, Jeter, Belichick, Coach K, check out his work. Also does a fantastic job at The Athletic, covering a lot of New York, covering a lot of New York Knicks, and he's joining us now. Ian, good afternoon. Thanks for being on the show.
4: Hey, Matt, thanks so much for the kind words. I appreciate it.
3: Yeah, I appreciate my you cannot be busier. Like, you literally cannot be busier than what you are right now. How would you describe just the city of New York, what it's been like the past 72 hours, the past month? I can't get enough of Knicks fans celebrating, even though most of the celebrations we can't play on terrestrial radio.
4: Well, I've been doing this for 40 years. I've been a columnist for much of that time in New York, and covered seven Yankees championships, two giant Super Bowl victories over the Patriots, and some other great events. But this, I think, is the greatest potentially championship run I've ever seen in New York. Just the fact that the Knicks have won 13 straight games, and it's really unified the New York City area in a way I've never seen another team do. Why is that the case? Well, the baseball fans in New York are split between Yankees and Mets. You have Giants and Jets. But in basketball, in hockey, you have Rangers, Islanders. In basketball, the Nets, I hate to say it because I used to be a Nets fan, they're so irrelevant that just about every basketball fan in the tri-state area is a Knicks fan. So it's really unified the region, and it's created a great amount of excitement. And I think the style of play, the fact that they really play for one another, they share the ball, they hit the open man, it's reminiscent of Red Holtzman's teams in the early 1970s, the only two Knicks teams to ever win a championship. So I think that's a great part of their mass appeal.
3: And then also, their number one player is small. It's always easier for sports fans to root for players that look at least a little closer to who they are. You know, Jalen Brunson isn't a giant. They're not a bunch of preordained top draft picks. Karl Anthony Towns certainly was, but he got traded. He got doubted. Like, you've got a team where it's easy to root for the Josh Harts of the world.
4: No question. And Leon Rose did an amazing job putting this roster together. Now, when he first got the job, of course, he was a super agent at CAA. And early on, he struggled a little bit. Some of his misses were Kemba Walker, Evan Fournier, Cam Reddish. But then he got better and better. And he started making deals and piecing together this team brick by brick. Again, you look at Jalen Brunson is going to go down, whether or not the Knicks finish this off, of course, I think they will, as one of the greatest signings in the history of New York sports because he was so undervalued at the time. And nobody knew the Knicks were getting a franchise player and a superstar who could lead them to a championship. So you're right. That was a great point you made, Matt, about his size. I think not only that, but he's not the most athletic guy in the world. And yet he dominates people who are much bigger, faster, stronger. And that is a part of his appeal. Also, the way he carries himself reminds me of Derek Jeter as a captain in New York. And I think that has gone a long way to really make him a special figure in New York sports right now and maybe forever. He'll go down, if they win it, right there with Luke Gehrig, Willis Reed, Derek Jeter, you name it, as among the best captains New York sports has ever seen.
3: Oh, yeah. Yeah. It's funny. I was going to ask you about that. If they do win it all, where does he fall in New York lore? And you kind of laid it out there, Ian, if that happens. Also, I think the other thing why people just get attracted to Jalen Brunson is he has no fear. He has not shot the ball well in the first two games, but he's taking the shots and often making them in the fourth quarter late in the game. I think that also appeals to the sports fan.
4: Yeah, you're right. He doesn't fear the consequences of failure. Another thing is coach doesn't either. Mike Brown, Knicks are down 2-1 in the first round against Atlanta. Mike Brown dramatically changed the offense in the middle of a series where if the Knicks lost it, he's getting fired. Particularly when he takes Carl Anthony Towns and makes him a point center, if that went sideways, everybody's getting fired. So I think you have a coach who's fearless. You have a franchise player who's fearless in Brunson. And Towns, you got to give him a lot of credit. He's accepted different roles here. He was basically playing the role of his idol, Magic Johnson. He wears his number, passing the ball for much of the first two rounds into the third round of the playoffs, racking up assists left and right. And they've gone away from that a little bit, but everybody on that team has really sacrificed for the team-centric goal of winning a championship. And many of your listeners may not be aware, but that was the biggest part of the appeal of the Knicks in 1970 and 73, the championship teams with Frazier, Reed, Bill Bradley, Dave DeBuscher, the way they hit the open man at all times. And that's what this team does, and New York City loves that style of play.
3: Oh, yeah, it's clear. It's funny how much. Actually, sort of a bigger picture question, again, joined by Ian O'Connor. Is it fair to say this is no longer a sports story? This is a news story that Knicks and Spurs game three tonight. You got the most famous NBA franchise trying to end a 50-year drought. You got politics, security, and everything Trump. You got Wembanyama looking for redemption and more celebrities in one place since the Oscars. This doesn't feel like a sports story. This feels like a news story.
4: Right, and of course, Donald Trump being the first sitting president to ever attend the finals game, and that just changes the dynamic to the nth degree. Of course, I covered the Knicks in the 90s when they contended but didn't win. Trump was around a decent amount, and he was an entirely different figure back then, just a famous real estate guy, basically. And I see a clip on X now where Patrick Ewing, I believe it was 94, coming off the court, and the first person congratulating him is Trump.
3: What?
4: So, yeah. And anyway, yes, the security is going to be a nightmare for everybody to have to endure. And that's why I'm heading to the Garden already, because you need to be there 3, 4, 5 hours in advance. But it's necessary, of course, with the president there. It's necessary evil that everyone's going to have to deal with getting into the building. But I think once you're in the building, the electricity and the magnitude of this event, and I said that it might be the most hyped Garden event since Ali Frazier won in 1971, the fight of the century. So it's going to be worth it. It's going to be certainly worth it for Knicks fans if their team goes up 3-0 in the finals.
3: I've been a Knicks fan since the early 90s. Again, I chose the Knicks over the Bulls. I chose unwisely. So right now I'm not even trying to think about them winning tonight because I'm just a goofy fan, trying to keep my sports superstitions in place. I want to go back for a second to game two because we always forget what happened on Friday night on Monday afternoon. But how wild was a game where the Spurs are up by 9 after 1, the Knicks are up by 4 at the half, OG Anunoby dunks on Wembanyama, and the Knicks are up by 14, and then you blink and the Spurs are up by 2, and then the Wembanyama turnover. That game was bonkers on Friday.
4: It really was. I was there, and it was crazy. I thought the Knicks had it. Once they were up 14, at that point in the fourth quarter, you figured Spurs were going to just surrender, and they didn't. I give them a lot of credit for fighting back and taking the lead. But, man, they made some mistakes down the stretch. Obviously, the turnover by Wemby was almost unforgivable, but he's such a young player, you don't want to hold it against them. And this is their first time through. They're going to win multiple championships, I believe. But you can see the inexperience matters here. Not that the Knicks have been in the finals. They haven't since 99, but they have a lot of players on that core group that have been through the playoff wars in the last 3-4 years. And I just think they're more battle-tested than San Antonio. And I think that has shown up in this series. And, hey, but after Brunson misses that free throw,
3: yeah,
4: Wemby has a chance to win it. Now, everybody credited Mitchell Robinson for the way he closed out. But that was still a clean look.
3: Yep.
4: If you're Wemby, you have to make that shot. And he didn't do it. I suspect in a year or two he will make that shot. It's just part of the process. Unfortunately for the Spurs, in the first two games, listen, they could be up 2-0 in this series. So I guess that's the one positive they bring into tonight. And we'll see how it plays out.
3: Oh, yeah. They were down 3-2 to the Thunder, and they came back to win it. And they could have won both of those games. That's why I'm tamping my expectations down. Last question for you, Ian. We sort of mentioned him before, but the redemption of Carl Anthony Towns. And it's not just the scoring or the rebounding. And he's been great. He's been the best player through the first two games. But I did not expect him to be this comfortable when he was defending Wembanyama. I think that has been one of the bigger storylines for me.
4: I really think Wemby's tired, and the OKC series took so much out of him and the whole team, really. And I think that was a monumental achievement to beat the defending champs. So I'm not taking anything away from Cat's defense, because he has played great defense against Wemby. But I think the Spurs, and maybe they gathered themselves a little bit now, we'll see tonight what they're...
3: Oh, I wanted to wait an extra second. Ian, are you still there? Oh, sorry, Ian. Could you repeat the last part there? You cut out for about 5 seconds.
4: Oh, I apologize. Tim took so much for the Spurs. I don't know where their legs are. I don't know where their energy is. And you heard yesterday Wemby sort of questioned their will in game two. So, yeah, I think that maybe they can gather their legs tonight and play a great
3: did
4: take something out of this team.
3: Ian, I really appreciate. I want to say good luck getting there. Even more good luck getting out, especially if the Knicks win tonight. I hope you brought a cot or a blanket. And I always appreciate. Thank you for being on the show.
4: Thank you, Matt. Take care.
3: Take care. And again, read his work at The Athletic. Check out his books. He's wrote a bunch of them. 6-time New York Times bestseller. That is Ian O'Connor. Before we go to break, now I saw, Owen, your hands go up. Was it because of the final little technical difficulty with Ian, with everyone's phone? No one's phone is good anymore. Or was it because of the Darren Dreger tweet? Which one did your arms go up for?
1: It was the connection.
3: Okay. Have you seen the Darren Dreger tweet?
1: I have not.
3: Can I, again, there's nothing, nothing's final, but can I just get the update sounder if that's anywhere close to you? There we are. Now, this is a real tweet. I double checked. This is not a fake account. Sources, the Edmonton Oilers are consulting with the NHLPA to see if there are objections that must be resolved before potentially hiring Mike Babcock.
1: Oh, boy.
3: Amid allegations of invading players' privacy, Babcock resigned in Columbus as head coach in 2023. Further investigation may be required. Please, please, please, please, please, please, please. We need Babcock coaching the Edmonton Oilers. Please, please, please.
1: Have you seen that tweet? Is a tweet that comes up every so often, and it says, I asked my landlord to increase my rent because I want to grind harder. That's what feels like the Oilers are doing to Connor McDavid. Like they're trying to make there was that news where they considered like Craig Berube at one point, mm-hmm. and now Mike Babcock. Like, what are you trying to do to Connor McDavid?
3: I don't know, but I love it. I'm here for all of it. All right, we got to take a break. Coming up on the other side, we'll spin the wheel of sound. But there's a bunch of other facts we got to get into. From Friday in the NBA and Saturday in the NHL. There's too much sports. There's way too much sports going on right now. By the way, World Cup's coming up on Friday. Ernie Clement is a hell of a star. Vlad said, don't worry, I'm going to be breaking this slump real soon. You don't have to worry about me. We got a lot to talk about. And Babcock, maybe in Edmonton? Oh, that'd be hilarious.
0: Overdrive with Hayes, Noodles, and the O-Dog. 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
14: See, that's a cool G, Daddy. 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
0: We're going all in on the coverage. You can bet on it.
15: 4 seconds. Fox to Wembanyama. Pulls up. Jumper. Won't go. Rebound taken by Vassell. It's over. It's over. The Knicks survive. This magic carpet ride continues. 13 straight victories and they lead 2-0 here in these NBA Finals. 8 straight road wins in these playoffs. And one of the great playoff runs in the history of the NBA continues.
3: Here's how crazy that one-point win was for the New York Knicks. Welcome back. This is Gameplay. I'm your host, Matthew Cosgrove, right here on TSN 1050. A reminder, Game 3, which is the most anticipated basketball game in ages, right here on TSN 1050. Entering this series, road teams that won Game 1 of the Finals were 2-16 in Game 2. Not only were they 2-16 in Game 2, the average margin of defeat was over 11 points per game. Spurs lost game one at home to Minnesota. They won game two by 38. That's also part of this. I think everyone expected, I know I did, the Spurs to win and New York to come home with a split. Like, just the history screams, you should have taken the Spurs.
1: For sure. But odd things are happening in this series. And that's why I'm not going to rule out the Spurs. Like a lot of people are. Like, there's obituaries being written about Victor Wembanyama and this young team right now. Don't do it.
3: People, man, we love to do that so fast.
1: Yeah. Yeah.
3: Like, there's the obituary about the Oklahoma City Thunder and Shea Gilgeous-Alexander. Like, get the hell out of here with all of that. Like, we're way too quick. Wembanyama still had incredible moments in game two, just like he had incredible moments in game one. You know, to say this is over is, to me, it's asinine. In fact, and now listen, maybe I'm doing this bet. Maybe I'm doing it for reverse jinx, but $25 to win like $96. I bet the Spurs to win the finals at plus 385. Spurs are down 3-2 to the Thunder. Spurs led in the last 2 minutes of game one and two. Maybe just bad mojo over Trump coming to the game tonight. And not from a political thing, but because now you don't get the fan watch parties and it's a karma nightmare. And listen, when it's time, when you're betting, sometimes you just throw in superstitions and other storylines. So I think it's not a bad bet. I'll tell you the bet I love. Over 13.5 points for Dylan Harper. He was their best player in game two. He played 32 minutes. I expect at least that more, and I expect a higher amount of just usage. So I love the Dylan Harper over 13.5 points minus 108 on FanDuel.
1: I do too. He's been better than De'Aaron Fox. Mm-hmm. And I know politics and money play a huge part in the NBA. Mm-hmm. De'Aaron Fox's, Dylan Harper's yearly salaries look very different.
3: Yes, they do.
1: But you got to consider keeping in Dylan Harper down the stretch and even playing him more minutes than Fox. Like, I know Fox is the quote unquote experienced figure, but De'Aaron Fox only played one more playoff series than Dylan Harper has in their careers. And in this playoff run, Harper has looked like the better player.
3: Carolina has looked like, for two of the three games, they looked like the team that they were in game one against Montreal. Remember when the Canadiens get out to the 4-1 lead? Like, you go back and look at it.
1: Yeah.
3: The hurdle goal that made it, the first goal of the game, bad coverage, sloppy. He was wide open. The Marner goal that made it 3-0, brutal William Carrier turnover, picked off by Braden McNabb and sent to Marner. The hat trick goal, that was a breakaway. Breakaway slap shot goal. That, was again, that breakaway was bad defensive coverage. Like Carolina, and good on Vegas. It's the best thing you could say about Vegas. They are making Carolina look like the exact opposite of who they were in the entire regular season and who they were as they just march their way throughout the East.
1: Yeah, I think, like you said, some of those signs were there game one against Montreal. And I don't think we've talked about Frederik Andersen enough.
3: He's been bad.
1: In today's show.
3: He wasn't great. He was average against Montreal.
1: Yeah.
3: And he's been really bad against Vegas.
1: I think a lot of the shot suppression stuff that Carolina did so well against Montreal kind of hid some of those counting stats. You know, you still look at his goal against average and his save percentage after that series against Montreal. Still look great. But when you don't face a shot in two overtimes and you face an average of, what was it, like 13 or 14 shots a game in the series,
3: yeah,
1: it hides a lot.
3: It does.
1: And that's getting exposed in the series. And of course, he's dealing with a lot of the Claude Lemieux stuff. Like, I'm sure that's playing a part in it.
3: Mm-hmm.
1: But I'm sure the goalie story will be a big one at this point in time tomorrow.
3: Are we being journalistically irresponsible not talking about Mitch Marner? I've been debating that.
1: In what sense?
3: Well, just like, listen, he was great. And, you know, we could talk about the fastest hat trick. And he's been incredible. And in all of it, I see, and maybe it's just the social media thing. I just see so many false stories and so much rage bait and all these different things going on out there. It's actually made me not want to talk about Mitch Marner, which is not the right thing to do. Because in any year, we're going to talk about the guy that's the favorite to win the Conn Smythe. Like, it is, like, he has been incredible, in these finals, and it speaks, and throughout the playoffs, and it speaks to just the organization there, and it speaks to so many different things, but there's part of me that's avoided it, because I just don't want to go down the same topics of, the fans chased him out, the media chased him out, not true.
1: Yeah.
3: Marner took all the blame. That one is the main one. Like, where are people coming up with these scarecrow conversations saying that Marner took all the blame?
1: Yeah, I don't get it. I don't get that, because the same people that you say are peddling these false narratives were the same ones calling him overrated. Like, one thing that people don't talk about is Toronto media put these guys on a pedestal.
10: Yeah.
1: You know, like, we thought it was crazy when people compared Eichel to Matthews and, you know, like, we were calling Mitch Marner the best two-way player in the league. And for a lot of moments, he is.
10: Yeah.
1: But now those same ones peddling those narratives.
10: Weird.
1: So, yeah, it's just a great player doing great things on an even better team. Just
10: That's
1: like you
10: it.
1: Said.
10: Yeah.
1: Simple as that.
10: Yeah. As much as Vegas needed Marner, Marner needed Vegas more.
1: Yeah.
10: And that's not a shot on Marner. That's an acknowledgement of the way hockey is played. In basketball, often the team needs the star more. The LA Rams needed Matt Stafford as much as Matt Stafford needed the Rams. You can argue either way. But here, Marner needed Vegas more than they needed him.
1: Yeah, and that is true from not only a team-building perspective, but a leadership perspective as well. Like, I've always talked about how, you know, the Leafs were unbalanced on a team-building perspective.
10: Yeah.
1: But I thought they also had a personality problem as well. So
10: the amount of times that they would get down by a goal and you could just see the whole bench in a playoff game, everyone just turtled. Everyone just mentally and emotionally turtled when they would give up a goal.
1: That's the biggest difference with this Vegas Golden Knights team, right? Like, maybe Mitch Marner needs, you know, a Mark Stone more than he does an Austin Matthews.
10: The Maple Leafs need a Jalen Brunson. It's like, no fear. It doesn't care about the attention.
1: Yeah.
10: Just goes out and gets it done. All right. We got to take a break. Coming up on the other side of the show, we stay with hockey. David Alter found a very, from the Hockey News, a very unique way of talking about Mitch Marner. He'll join the show next.
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3: Good afternoon, everyone. This is the second hour of Gameplay right here on TSN 1050. We're brought to you by FanDuel. Whatever your game, play it your way with the FanDuel Sportsbook. And I feel bad for Carolina Vegas. Like, if you're a fan of all sports, Saturday night was bonkers, but it probably got swallowed up a little bit because Friday night, Knicks and Spurs, and all the lead up to what tonight's going to be. Every celebrity, all the Knicks fans got to be there 2-3 hours early because of security, because Trump's going to be there. Everyone's upset because you won't get the fan, the watch experience, just everyone watching the Knicks game. The video of the city of New York has gone crazy. Wembanyama looking for redemption. New York looking for its first title in over 50 years. I mean, it's insane. You've got the World Cup coming on Friday. Like, there was so many different things going on. Darren Dreger tweeting out that Edmonton has some actual serious interest in Mike Babcock. But we go back to game three, Mitch Marner with the hat trick, and Vegas winning in double overtime, 5-4 against Carolina. And from the hockey news, it is David Alter to chat all about it. David, good afternoon. Thanks for being on the show.
4: Hey, it's great to be on, Matt. What's going on?
3: We've been applauding you, David. We've been applauding you.
4: Really?
3: Yes. Yeah, don't sound so surprised. The last couple of weeks, it's been easy for people to try to write the Marner Leaf story, accusing the media of chasing him out, accusing the fans of chasing him out, saying, oh, everyone thought Marner was garbage, and none of it's true. And you found a different way of covering what has kind of been an over-talked about Mitch Marner story. I was wondering if you could tell people a little bit about your latest piece.
4: Yeah, so I'm here helping out the main site for the hockey news. It's actually the first time I've ever covered a full Stanley Cup final. Like, I got to do a couple of games in 2021 in Montreal, but I was privileged with the assignment of kind of going away from the Leafs and doing the big national story and all that other stuff for the main site. Anyway, so game three, I'm sure people already saw it. There were a couple of Leaf fans that were watching warm up, wearing Marner Leaf jerseys, and one of the gentlemen had my therapist recommended I go on this trip. I'm paraphrasing. I don't remember exactly. I wrote it exactly. But basically, that got a lot of attention. And so I kind of put out a call. Hey, if anyone knows any of these people, I'd like to talk to them, because I couldn't find where they were located in the building after that. Thankfully, through some channeling, I was able to get them on the phone. And there were a couple of lifelong Leaf fans who made the decision after Vegas advanced, or Carolina was beating Montreal, that they were going to go out and try to go for a game. So they went for game three, and they have friends in Phoenix, so they went to go visit there, and just wanted to show their love for Mitch Marner, that it wasn't all just, the negative fans there, that there were Marner fans that still miss him and feeling a little bit conflicted that they're also Leaf fans and Marner fans as well. And so there are those fans. And I thought it was a pretty cool story to kind of highlight that element of it. Also looking at it from a Leaf angle, of course, too.
3: No, it was great. But at least you were looking at it from a very different one, a very different angle. By the way, just from a pure hockey standpoint, just thoughts on, how Mitch Marner looked and just how crazy game three was.
4: So that was, like, this whole series, by the way, has been, like, the most chaotic three games I've ever witnessed in person. And game three especially so. So, Mitch looks like he's in his element. He's free-flowing. They're letting him do his thing. He's got the weapons with him. Like, let's not go too overboard about the difference between Mitch Marner here and Mitch Marner in Toronto. He's got different teammates. Like, that's a big part of it. But he's clearly a lot less stressed out. He's got a lot more space on the ice. He's got a support system, and all those things have combined for unlocking like a really good Mitch Marner, a scoring Mitch Marner, which, you know, he's always kind of been known more as a playmaker. You know, that being said, that first of the three goals, it was kind of a direction in front of the net that was probably going to be a pass, but it goes off a Carolina player into the net. Regardless, yes, it kicks off the next two goals, and he's got 4 points in that period, sets a record, a Stanley Cup final record for fastest hat trick. It really was something else. Like, it really does feel like Mitch Marner final boss element that I think Leaf fans wanted to see.
10: Yeah, and, you know, if we look at the Toronto Maple Leaf Marner days, if we look at it through the lens of the Vegas Golden Knights roster, Vegas' third line, Thomas Hertl, Colton Sissons, and Mark Stone. Toronto never could have had that because, A, the star players took every dollar they could. B, management did not do a good enough job drafting or developing cheap talent. And C, COVID killed the cap. Like you mentioned earlier, different teammates. It's a better team for a variety of reasons.
4: Yeah, and look, I laud the Leafs for what they were able to do, the value players that they were able to kind of get with the limited cap space that they had. Like, I do think some of it was they were kind of stuck in a weird spot. Did they overpay? Absolutely. Like, and that was always a risk, right? It's like, I always equate it to someone buying a house over price expecting the market will go up. So what difference does it make? Yeah, over time it might, but there could be some turbulence. And the Leafs suffered that when the cap went flat, right? It was hard to predict, hard to expect, but it happened. And then it was just year after year of not a lot of space, but also, I would say, over trading. Like you're acquiring guys, but the price that you're paying for some of these pieces is a lot, and you're not leaving a lot in the cupboard remaining. So, and then at that point, it's a matter of, were you drafting into those spots? Are they able to jump in right away? But, you know, a lot of it is, like we're seeing, Vegas is kind of proving, and Detroit proved it generations ago, that if you have a culture built in and you bring those people in, no matter where you draft them, you can make those players assimilate to the culture. And Toronto just doesn't have that, no matter how good you are. And so I don't think their moves are wrong. It's just everything's kind of has the building blocks aren't quite there yet to kind of build around from all positions, not just the star forwards, like the defense, the back end, all that stuff. And I think that's a big difference between where I am here in Vegas and there in Toronto.
10: Yeah, and also you can't build that level of depth, that level of defense, when the amount of money given to Matthews, Marner, Nylander, and Tavares. I mean, that in the end is why the trade, that something needed to change. Is that, as you mentioned, the culture wasn't working. The science experiment didn't work. You can only go so many years of losing 2-1 in every game 6 and every game 7. I mean, man, that's what it comes down to. Everyone wants to make it about emotion or this or that. But in the end, it was like, well, this experiment was a noble one, and it never worked.
4: Sorry, go ahead.
10: No.
4: All right. I was going to say the misstep was just not evaluating that sooner, right?
10: Yeah.
4: Where you could have at least extracted different pieces, assets that you need for that type of asset. Because they were rich in that type of asset. Really, they were. At that time. And so if you're not seeing the results, you know, there was a stubbornness. Like I understand where the Leafs were coming from in terms of trying to keep pushing and pushing and trying to, you know, go with the group that got there and looking at Washington, what they did in 2018 and all these other examples in Colorado in 2022. Like I get it. I get why they were stuck in that element, but from an asset protection standpoint, they left themselves open to massive depth risk, and that's why the Leafs are where they are right now, with the exception of winning the lottery, which certainly helped them out.
10: It really, really did. All right, getting back to actual hockey, how remarkable is it watching two teams known for solid defensive play, where Carolina gives up 4 goals in under 7 minutes, Vegas and then Vegas gives up 3 goals in like 40 seconds. Just how crazy was it? You kind of talked about chaos is the right word, but it's just like these are two teams. I'm expecting a certain style of play. I didn't see any of that on Saturday.
4: Yeah. I mean, there are spurts of it. Like when Vegas went up 4-0, you know, in those first like few minutes, I thought, okay, this is where it's all going to come down. And it's going to be boring and it's going to be a textbook finish and a lockdown situation. Maybe if Marner scores that penalty shot, that's what we get, right? So there was elements of that. When Vegas was up 2-0, Carolina looked dead in game two. Like, they were not moving around, not doing anything. And then some things went their way and it opened up. I think what you're seeing now is that there's star power. There are B games to these teams. Like, a lot of people feel that, you know, there is a structure. And so as a result of that, you can only play that one way. But the really good teams know how to adapt to what's not working, make the adjustments between periods, and develop a B game. It's like, well, this is clearly not working. They've read that. We have to try something else to kind of stretch out the D, open up the ice, and find the lanes. And that's what you're seeing from both of these teams right now. I would say more Vegas. Vegas has still demonstrated that a little bit better than Carolina has. But I think that just comes down to the fact that they have more star power than Carolina. Like, I think that's really the only difference.
10: Yeah.
4: So you look at all those... You look at all those things combined and you're like, okay, these teams are elite. They've gone far. They know how to adapt to a situation when things aren't working, where they can kind of open it up. And you're also seeing the goaltending is not elite, right? That's another part of it. Like, there's no goaltender who's stealing games right now. Like, you're seeing low shots, and as a result, you're seeing low save percentages, and that's the storyline here. That was always kind of a perceived weakness of both of these teams. If one didn't support the other, now the big question going into game four is, who's Carolina going to start for that game?
10: Oh, yeah, I know. It's God, Freddie Anderson. Life moves at you pretty quick. At one point, he was the favorite to win the Conn Smythe. Before I let you go, Dave, from a pure content standpoint, how much are you rooting for this report that Darren Dreger put out about half an hour ago?
4: Yeah.
10: Okay, well, that kind of answers it, that Edmonton is thinking about seeing if they can hire Mike Babcock.
4: Yeah.
10: How much easier does your job become if Mike Babcock is now coaching Connor McDavid?
4: I mean, look, it's not – I cover the Leafs mainly, right? That's just that. Yes, we do look at a Leaf alumni as well. I'm just kind of curious to see what the redemption arc is, really, because, you know, I thought he burned that chance. Like, I think a lot of people thought he burned that chance with the redemption arc by showing he was different. And the Spitting Chicklets report comes out, and he's kind of pushed into a settlement to kind of not do the job with the Columbus Blue Jackets. So this really is going to come down to the NHLPA. How okay are they with it? It's a real pressure point. Like, how fast are they going to pull members on this? Like, what is Mike Babcock going to demonstrate that he's not going to hold this type of stuff anymore? Are they going to bring in, like, an associate who's going to make sure that he doesn't do this? Like, I don't know. Like, it's kind of maddening. I'm really curious to see how this goes about. But I always had a suspicion this was going to happen, because when that report came, I remember if it was either LeBrun or Dreger, when the whispers first came out, and they texted him, and he responded back, "I'm retired." "I'm retired" was not a denial. So that's, I'm not surprised we got to this point.
10: My message to Edmonton Oilers players, just, you know, start going over the photos on your phone. Just make sure everything's above board.
4: Don't give access to iCloud.
10: Yeah, I don't know what that last sentence means. I'm an old man. Dave will
4: so
10: be.
4: Am I.
10: Yeah. Well, you know, I'm a little older than you. Read his work in the Hockey News live from Vegas. Again, great piece on finding those fans with the Marner jerseys at the Vegas game. It was a creative way about discussing a topic that always gets a lot of discussion. Thank you, sir.
4: You got it. Thanks for having me on.
10: Take care. That is David Alter, covers the Maple Leafs and the NHL for the Hockey News. On the other side, we should do a Matt's Monday Mood Meter, mostly because it's our last time to do it, because we've got Dominic Padula, our TSN senior betting analyst, will join us at 3:30. Today is FanDuel. It's Futures Day. It's Futures Day, and we'll get you set for the World Cup. Do you got someone in mind for leading scorer? Do you got a bet that you like on that one?
1: I actually do.
10: Is it Harry Kane?
1: It is not.
10: Oh. Is it Messi?
1: It is not.
10: Is it a Norwegian fella?
1: It is not.
10: What?
1: We'll find out later in the show.
10: Coming up next.
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6: Still busy on the eastbound Lakeshore approaching Reese Street. There is a collision in the right lane. Eastbound on the Gardner starting to slow down towards Spadina. Westbound on the Gardner already busy from Jarvis heading through to Strawn. Northbound on the DVP delays between Don Mills heading up towards the 401. Looks like a collision now in Ajax. Eastbound 401 past Westney Road. There's the left lane that's blocked. 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
18: Sounds like somebody's got a case of the Monday.
3: Now, if one of those is, Matt, you're Freddie Anderson. How are you feeling? The answer is pretty bummed out. Chris Johnston just tweeted out, there's no sign of Frederick Anderson on the ice for Hurricanes practice. Brandon Boosie is in the starter's crease at practice. And I don't think anyone is shocked after the first three games of the Stanley Cup. A lot of scoring. Vegas wins 5-4 on Saturday in double overtime. So there, we're giving you some actual real news here on Gameplay. Owen, what do we got for Matt's Monday Mood Meter?
1: Well, you just ruined my first Mood Meter, so I will swiftly move on to the second one. You are Kevin Durant on this Monday, or any other NBA superstar that has turned down the Knicks in free agency or through a trade or blocked a trade.
3: Yeah.
1: How are you feeling on this Monday?
3: Well, if I'm Durant, I'm going to be waiting and trolling anyone for even suggesting what you are doing there, Owen. I'm just busy on my phone. You know how you're feeling? You're feeling justified. Because for the most part, the Knicks were a clown-run organization before Leon Rose got there, when Isaiah Thomas was in charge, when it was a point where no one would take a meeting. LeBron James, all the stars were like, thanks, but no thanks. We don't want to go to New York. Think about this. Think about this. Remember when Harden and Kyrie and Durant all ended up in Brooklyn? And the funny thing is, no one cared. But they went to Brooklyn because the Knicks were a joke then. By the way, if the Brooklyn Nets announced today they were moving to Hartford, would anyone notice or care?
1: Probably not.
3: Is there a, like, just, is, think about how invisible the Brooklyn Nets are right now. Like, what do they need to do to get attention?
1: Trade for three superstars again.
3: I would say this. If I was Brooklyn Nets, I would try to sign Angel Reese and Caitlin Clark. Like, if I was trying to get some attention, I think that's where I would start.
1: You are Connor McDavid on this Monday. Yeah. You're a man with six scoring titles, five Ted Lindsays, three MVPs, maybe even four.
3: Yep.
1: You have a Rocket Richard.
3: You do.
1: A Conn Smythe in a losing effort.
3: It's true.
1: To me, is the most valuable player award you could win in hockey. A Conn Smythe in a losing effort. It's come out today that the Edmonton Oilers are exploring Mike Babcock as their new head coach. You're Connor McDavid. How are you feeling on this Monday?
3: I think you're numb. I think you're numb.
1: Yeah,
3: you know, it's like, you're not going to break me if you're Connor McDavid. Right now, you're going through your photos and you're like, okay, that could be taken out of context. Okay, that one was a private one with my friends. And is that one bad? Okay, you know what? Let me delete this. And wait, how does the cloud work? Actually, Connor's a young guy. He knows how the cloud works. He's fine. Right now, he's visiting the Geek Squad, making sure he's Babcock in his phone.
1: That sounded weird.
3: That sounded weird.
1: That's very strange. You are William Nylander on this Monday.
3: Shotgun beers. He was at one of them country concerts, wasn't he?
1: He was. Which country concert was he at? I think it was Luke Combs. Yeah, Luke Combs in Toronto, shotgunning beers. And in the same weekend, your brother scores a goal in game six to send the Marlies to the Calder Cup final. You're Willie Nylander. How are you feeling on this Monday?
3: We don't need Mitch Marner. Go get another hat trick. Ooh, I got my brother here. Get ready for it next year. It's going to be the brother connection coming at you. That's how William Nylander is, who's just, I love Nylander. He's just enjoying his life. Perfectly happy in Toronto. Shotgun beers. Just enjoying himself.
1: Yeah, I mean, some players have security details and others take the TTC.
3: Yeah, exactly.
1: Sure. You are Victor Wembanyama.
3: Oh, Zutamore.
1: Don't do that again. On this Monday.
3: We.
1: And everyone, speaking of we, everyone was comfortable crowning you as the best player in the world. Mm-hmm. I still feel that way personally. Mm-hmm. But a lot of other people don't. You're now the newest villain in the NBA going up against the feel-good New York Knicks and Jalen Brunson. But you were seen today drawing in a park in New York.
3: I saw that,
1: You're Victor Wembanyama ahead of Game 3. How are you feeling?

0: it's not that there's confusion, but this is the first real, I mean, beyond his own injuries, that his own health issues he's had in the past, this is the first real roadblock I think he's faced in his professional career. This must be a very confusing time for him.
1: You are a Knicks fan on this Monday. You're yourself, but I will say you are a Knicks fan in the city of New York.
0: Yeah.
1: You have tickets for game three. You might be going to a watch party. It's come out, obviously.
0: Mm-hmm.
1: United States President Donald Trump will be attending.
0: Yes, he
1: Knicks
0: will.
1: Fans have been asked to come to the game 2-3 hours early.
0: Mm-hmm.
1: No bags permitted, no watch parties outside the arena.
0: Yeah.
1: And it's now come out that people will not be allowed to walk for a few blocks in Midtown Manhattan. It's being completely blocked off. You're a Knicks fan in New York ahead of game three. How are you feeling?
0: I'm switching to the Democratic Party for the sole reason that the sitting president is making life a lot less fun if you are a Knicks fan. That's how I am feeling right now. Okay? By the way, that's a crazy story. Ian O'Connor was telling us that if you go back and see, you know, the 94 Knicks and their playoff run where they got to a game seven against Houston, that one of them, Ewing, was leaving the court and he was getting congratulated by failed real estate mogul Donald Trump.
1: Wow.
0: I'm going to tell you. We don't do a lot of politics here. I was so upset when I heard that Trump is coming to the game, was going. Like, don't ruin anything.
1: Just a vibe killer.
0: Just a vibe killer.
1: Oh, it is.
0: Absolutely.
1: And that's all we got.
0: We could go on that topic. But on the other side of the show, from the vibe-killing orange person to Dominic Padula, senior sports betting analyst. It's FanDuel Futures Day. We got a bunch of them with the World Cup starting on Friday. That's coming up next.
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3: Still busy on the eastbound Lakeshore. Approaching Reese Street, there is a collision in the right lane. Eastbound on the Gardner starting to slow down towards Spadina. Westbound on the Gardner already busy from Jarvis heading through to Strawn. Northbound on the DVP, delays between Don Mills heading up towards the 401. Looks like a collision now in Ajax. Eastbound 401 past Westney Road, there is the left lane that's blocked. 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From the News Talk 1010 Traffic Center, I'm Jennifer Young.
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0: If I can make a plea to a certain section of the city of Toronto, anyone within a couple kilometers of formerly known BMO Field, now Toronto Field, please, Toronto Stadium, not Toronto Field, but it's a beautiful field at Toronto Stadium. I saw them doing a coverage on CP24 this morning. 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World Cup, Canada, Bosnia-Herzegovina, Friday. You can listen to that match right here on TSN 1050. 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Joining us now to help look at some bets that we like, help preview the World Cup, it is our senior sports betting analyst. It's been way too long. It's Dominic Padula. Dominic, thanks for coming on the show.
1: Thanks for having me. You're right. It has been way too long. And if anybody's ordering Uber Eats later this week in the city of Toronto, they're going to be waiting way too long as well, because
0: yes,
1: it's already ramped up downtown. I was there yesterday in the city taping some FanDuel content, and I couldn't believe how packed it was already. A lot of buzz. You could tell the excitement's ramping up, and it's only going to get better from here.
0: Yeah. And Aaron Karolnik, if you're listening, because you love the you love using the Uber Eats, don't do it, everyone. Okay, so let's start here. History tells us that it would be unwise for anyone listening to place a bet on a dark horse to win the entire tournament, correct?
1: Correct. We have odds going back to 1982, and that was the last time that a team that was longer than 12-1 to win the World Cup free tournament actually went on to lift the trophy. And so you look at the odds since then, only once has a team at longer than 9-1 won it since then. That was France at 12-1 in 2018. And history has told us that if the team that wins the trophy is going to likely be one of those teams that's among the top six choices. And I would certainly bet on that being the case this year, especially when you consider how top-heavy this tournament is.
0: Yeah, if you're not betting on Spain, France, England, Brazil, Portugal, or Argentina, then you're going to lose your money. That is basically the point. I hate to go to maybe the last question here, but let's just go there. What are you looking at in terms of value about who you would take to win the World Cup?
1: I bet France at 7-1 in December, and the numbers come down a little bit. It's funny how quickly that these numbers move on a day like Futures Day at FanDuel this morning. Spain was a slight favorite to win the tournament. Oh, it's flipped back now. So about an hour ago, I checked the updated odds to win the tournament, and France had leapfrogged Spain as the favorite. It looks like it's flipped back now with Spain at plus 450, France at plus 470. I still think France at plus 470 is decent value. I mean, when you look at the teams that are legitimate contenders, I would really circle that top six of Spain, France, England, Brazil, Portugal, Argentina. And you know what? The reality is Germany, Netherlands, talented teams, they're certainly capable of making a deep run, but we've seen their odds lengthen over the past couple of months for a reason. And when you look at the path to the final, Spain and France, I think the winner of a potential matchup down the road in that bracket is going to be the team that goes on to win the tournament. They also have a market up at FanDuel now with the top UEFA team, and obviously Spain and France are the top two choices there. So I think if you wanted a little bit of value, I think you could probably bet Spain and France to be the top UEFA team, bet both of them at longer than 3-1 odds. And as long as it's not England, Portugal, Germany, you're going to make a profit approaching it that way. And at plus 470, I still think that's a decent number for France. Obviously, as the tournament progresses, we'll see if that holds up. They can make me look pretty stupid. But history tells us that one of the top six choices is going to lift the trophy. And I think when you look at France in particular, their talent and their depth, they could have two teams among the top six choices to win the World Cup. That's how deep they are. So I think it's still a decent number betting France at plus 470.
0: If we get off who's going to win it all and just start looking at what's coming up with the group stage. Do you have some of your
2: who are
0: some of your favorite bets in terms of the group side of things?
1: I think Japan's a team that can surprise. I wrote about it in Morning Coffee. You know, you look at some of these teams that have pretty long odds to win their group, and right now I think Japan's at plus 270 to win Group F. They were floating around 3-1 earlier this week, and just talking with the guys, Stephen Caldwell, Kevin Kilbane, nobody really seems to be sold on the idea that the Netherlands are going to cruise to top spot in Group F. They're minus 125 to win the group right now, Japan plus 270. I think Japan's certainly capable of winning that group. Sweden, I think, was pretty fortunate to get to the tournament despite a pretty lackluster qualification period. And Tunisia's a 13-1 long shot to win the group. I think if the Netherlands do in fact stumble, it'll be Japan that's there to capitalize. And at plus 270, pretty decent value. And then the other team that I bet to win their group, Turkey at plus 250 to win Group D. They're plus 170 right now. Another team that maybe could surprise in their group, Team USA. You know, really, I get the idea that they're a host nation and, you know, a lot of Americans are going to get behind the U.S. in the States and have that sort of a novelty bet on them to win their group, you know, supporting their team. But I think Turkey could end up being the best team in that group. And at plus 175, I think that's a pretty decent bet.
0: Well, let's talk Turkey and get to the Golden Boot. Do you have a favorite right now that you like, Dominic?
1: I haven't placed a bet yet on the tournament leading scorer market. I think it's interesting because obviously Lamine Yamal was the favorite to lead the tournament in goals prior to his injury. It looks like he's going to be fit for the start of the tournament. Kylian Mbappe is a favorite right now. But as I mentioned, France is just so stacked. We could see someone like Ousmane Dembele step up, one of many attacking players that they have on that French roster that more than capable of scoring goals. And so I think for me, the two names that I'm looking at, and I haven't placed a bet just yet, but they're right there near the top of the list. Harry Kane for England. Obviously, we know what he's done over the last year. More than capable of putting up plenty of goals for England, both in the group stage and then early on in the knockout stage. And then I've had my eye on Norway. It's interesting because I thought that Norway is a team that could potentially surprise. Obviously, playing in the same group as France, everybody expects France to win that group. But Norway expected to at least qualify for the knockout stage, and I think they could potentially make a run to the round of 16. So Erling Haaland at 14-1, I think that's a pretty decent bet and something that I'm definitely going to consider here on Futures Day.
0: Yes, a reminder, everyone, FanDuel Futures Day. Keep an eye on all of it with the World Cup starting here in Toronto on Friday. And make sure to read Morning Coffee and everything from our senior sports betting analyst, Dominic Padula. Dom, before I let you go, I've been a Knicks fan since the early 1990s. I have placed an emotional hedge bet, $33, on the San Antonio Spurs to win the finals at plus 360. I get around 111 back. Your thoughts on my emotional hedge bet on a Spurs team that did have a lead late in both games one and game two?
1: I don't mind it at all, but I think you're going to be cashing the bet that you want to cash, and that's the Knicks to win the title.
0: Hell,
1: they're looking pretty good as a veteran team, and I'm not sure this young Spurs team has what it takes to close, even though, as you mentioned, they've been up in both games.
0: Thank you, Dom.
1: Thanks for having me. Have a great day. Enjoy the weekend. Enjoy the tournament.
0: Yeah, you as well. And check out his work, TSN.ca, our senior sports betting analyst. Owen, I'm going to give you the mic here. I'm going to, you know, there's your thoughts on the disrespect towards the Netherlands that you just heard on this station.
3: Yeah, I mean, it hits home. I do like the Netherlands as a dark horse.
0: Uh-huh.
3: And I know you guys just talked about how there are no real dark horses
0: that
3: in
0: win,
3: this tournament.
0: That win. Yeah,
3: that win for sure. But let's go back to previous tournament results. 2022, the Netherlands play Argentina in a penalty shootout in the quarterfinals.
0: Uh-huh.
3: They lose. Argentina goes on to win the tournament.
0: Yep.
3: Semifinals in the Euros, lose to England, last minute extra time. I think that game was going on while we were doing the show. England goes on to barely lose the tournament. So they've had two very, very deep runs, lost to two quality opponents, and they're a complete team. So if you are looking to get an elite team for great value, the Netherlands are that team. So maybe you shoot for the stars and then you aim somewhere the semifinals or the quarters.
0: Have you looked to see if at any point we're going to be on air while the Netherlands are playing a match? Because
3: I really hope not.
0: I love when I get disconnected, Owen, because I can tell there's a soccer, a Premier League game on, and you're doing your job, you're still a professional, but I can see every now and then there's a little emotional hiccup in your body when there's a big soccer match on.
3: More than that, can I do a quick...
4: Why, you're nothing but a great big coward.
3: Of course.
5: Time for...
6: You're right, I am a coward.
5: Matt's Cowardly Bet of the Day.
4: Unless you're too scared.
0: What's your cowardly bet?
3: Harry Kane, England's top goal scorer for the tournament at -200.
0: Is he -200 to win the Golden Boot?
3: No, for to be England's top goal scorer.
0: Oh, yeah.
3: Just for his team.
0: Okay, well, I mean, look what he did.
3: Yeah.
0: You know, he won it 8 years ago.
3: Yep.
0: They went 22-0. Or excuse me, they outscored their opponents 22-0 in their 8 games in the qualifying. They didn't allow a goal, and I think Harry had like 8 goals. Only one was a penalty in England's qualifying to get to the World Cup.
3: What you're essentially betting on is that he doesn't get injured. Like, that's really all you're betting on. England had a lot more firepower in the last Euros. They had Cole Palmer, Phil Foden, Saka in much better form. Harry Kane's leading the line here. Like, and Jude Bellingham was in much better form last tournament. That's not happening either.
0: Only Mbappe has scored more in the last 2 World Cups than Harry Kane.
3: There you go.
0: You impressed?
3: Are you
0: impressed with me?
3: Very impressed. And I do like Lamine Yamal for the Golden Boot.
0: Yeah.
3: Like Dom said, his odds took a hit after the injury news. He's going to be fit. He'll play -2,000 for Golden Boot. I like Rafinha for Brazil, potential Golden Boot. He's somebody that can play all three positions in the front line. And I think what you have to look out for some of these future bets is a player that's going to stay on the pitch longer than others. So there can be better players, but there can be competition at specific positions. Rafinha is somebody that can play a lot of positions, and I like Kai Havertz as a long shot too at +3,500 if Germany does go deep.
0: Yeah, and you know, you have to keep an eye, especially on the older players, because we'll talk about this as it goes on. The travel is a lot more than what is in Qatar, and you know, you're going to have such different climates. Like, imagine playing in Seattle, and then you're in Houston, and then you're Mexico City. And then also keep in mind, there's more matches, how that might affect the Golden Boot. This won't be like what it was in 94, where a Russian, Oleg Salenko, won the Golden Boot, but he scored like 6 goals in the first 3 games. I think Russia got knocked out of the group stage, but just scored a bunch against some bad teams, and then that was that.
3: Yeah, I also do think the temperature and the altitude of some of these games really favors South American teams.
0: Yeah.
3: I like both Ecuador and Colombia to make the round of 16. Ecuador +110. Colombia -125. They're deceptively deep teams with a really good defense. Kevin Kilbane pointed this out in one of his hits on the show last week. I like both those teams to go to the round of 16.
0: Yeah, there's been funny seeing all the shots of all these European teams with all the players just lying on the field, like just sweating, because it's a completely...
3: And the grass conditions, too. A lot of these guys are not used to playing on freshly laid grass.
0: On the other side, there was the way too soon passing former NBAer Stacey King. And for Sound of the Day, we'll play some of his... He's got some great game calls. We'll get them for you next.
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7: Still have emergency crews dealing with a collision on the eastbound Lakeshore approaching Reese Street. The right lane was blocked. Westbound on the Gardner, typical delays from Jarvis out through Strom, but really heavy. West end of the Humber to the 427. Northbound on the DVP, filling in north of Bayview Bloor all the way up to the 401. 401, heavy volume delays getting across the city. Still troubles in Ajax. Eastbound 401 past Westney Road. There's a crash in the left lane. Weather can be unpredictable, but your home's protection doesn't have to be with Pella Windows. 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From the News Talk 1010 Traffic Center, I'm Jennifer Young.
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0: Welcome back, everyone. This is Gameplay right here on TSN 1050. We've been brought to you by FanDuel. 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Former NBAer Stacey King won a couple championships with the Chicago Bulls, and a great broadcaster with Chicago passed away at the age of 59. Over the weekend, and it gives us an excuse because he was great at his job, and there's a couple calls we got to play. His most memorable, Josh Giddey, basically center court, and this is a last second heave over LeBron James for the win. 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
27: Magic Giddey, good day, mate. Somewhere in Australia, Sydney or Melbourne, Paul Hogan and somebody had Crocodile Dundee. Oh, Lord.
0: It's both so funny, and then you just feel so sad hearing it because the joy and enthusiasm that he had there. And we've played this before. We've dissected this one.
3: We have.
0: Because, you know, I asked you the oh Lord, I'm coming for, you know, if you knew what that was from. That was from the Jeffersons. And then, do you know who Paul Hogan is?
3: I do not.
0: Do you know what Crocodile Dundee is?
3: Yes, I do.
0: Okay, well, Paul Hogan was the actor who played Crocodile Dundee.
3: Now we learn. The more you know.
0: All right, now we learn. And here's Stacey King giving his Doc Rivers impersonation.
1: Shaking his head. What do you think he would be saying right now?
2: I better get a foul call and try to get a timeout before he got all wrapped up down there. And he didn't give it to me, Jim Capers.
1: It's so good.
3: The best.
0: Yeah. So it's like just, you know how stressful I'm stressed I'm going to be tonight. Knicks Spurs game three. Like, because it's one of two ways. They win tonight, and then that's it. The Knicks win their first championship since the early 70s. If they lose, then everyone's going to go, the Spurs are one win away from getting home court back and all that. I'm going to be really stressed tonight.
3: It's one of those games that you count down the hours for, whether you're a fan or a neutral.
0: Yeah.
3: And this sets the stage for the rest of the series. Like, this is a pseudo game seven if there ever was one. And I know we use the cliche must win.
0: It's a must win.
3: But in a way, it feels like a must win for both teams. It does.
0: Yeah. Well, I hope the officiating's more fair. The Knicks didn't get one call on Friday night.
3: Yeah. You got Tony Brothered.
0: He's not. Do we know?
3: No. He was on Friday.
0: Okay, yeah. So they're not going to use him again. Okay, that's good. Yeah, and also, I'm just going to be keeping an eye on social media for people going down there. I want to see what is it like getting in, the security, just the environment, all the celebrities. MSG is going to be going nuts. President is there, which ruins all the watch parties, which stinks. But it's going to be wild. All right. And I want to, again, apologize to my girlfriend for just what my behavior is going to be tonight. No apologies. I'm gonna be whatever I want. All right, that'll do it for us. Overdrive coming up next. Have a great night, everyone. Can't wait tomorrow. Look back at Knicks and Spurs. Look ahead to Vegas and Carolina. That series has been incredible. Have a great night, everyone.
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5: Still have emergency crews dealing with a collision on the eastbound Lakeshore approaching Reese Street. The right lane was blocked. Westbound on the Gardner, typical delays from Jarvis out through Strom, but really heavy. West end of the Humber to the 427. Northbound on the DVP, filling in north of Bayview Bluer all the way up to the 401. 401, heavy volume delays getting across the city. Still troubles in Ajax. Eastbound 401 past Westney Road. There's a crash in the left lane. Weather can be unpredictable, but your home's protection doesn't have to be with Pella Windows. 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
0: What's going on today?
1: What's going on? How are we feeling?
31: Feeling great. Feeling refreshed. I have to admit, last Sunday, took the red eye home from Kelowna, didn't sleep on the bird, and I just mentally tried to tell myself, you just missed the night's sleep, like, just move on with it. Dude, the whole week last week, I was a disaster, like, taking random naps and just, like, it caught up to me. But it took a week to get out of it. I don't know how Jamie and you guys travel all over the place, because I was a disaster for a week straight. But I'm back, I'm better than ever. I might have a sandwich later. Never know.
1: Well,
31: never know.
1: I do need to congratulate you and your partner, Ryan Reeves. The cat is out of the bag, the Lincoln Cup. It went live yesterday on TSN. You can see
31: Let's
1: it up.
31: Let's just say the best team won, right?
1: You can see it up on YouTube, on TSN's YouTube channel. And Team O-Dog pulled it off in a playoff again. And it was truly a battle, and it was an outstanding sporting event. And there were some things that I didn't know were going on in the other team's cart.
31: Let me just ask you this. Like, have you never, like, I've been getting obscene amounts of, like, you chirp guys and then you have the, like, has no one had a sandwich on a golf course before?
1: Dude, that sandwich.
0: Yeah, that
1: was the size of a football. Like,
31: oh,
1: and
31: it
1: came out of nowhere. You're mid,
0: yes.
1: We played nine holes.
2: right? Dude, like it wasn't the longest day in golf. You know, you're not at Lambton today trying to make the U.S. Open.
31: Dude,
2: you're like,
31: here's what happened. Okay. There was a buffet for the people involved, and that's a big club sandwich, but the buffet was at 9, and we were out there. It was a long time. So I text Barry, and I said, Bearcat, you got any sandwiches kicking around? He said, I'll see what I can do. And he ran me out a wrap for Revo, and I got the club. And I was just like, thank you, man.
0: Hold on. hold on a second here, though. I'm glad that you won and all that. I couldn't care less. I actually saw that video, and there's I'm dating myself. There's a cartoon character called Captain Caveman, and he was a guy who would just pull out a car out of his coat. And that's where that sandwich appeared out of nowhere. Even Revo goes, where did you get that?
2: Flabbergasted.
0: Like, it's a 6 foot long sub that you just pulled out of nowhere.
2: It's a hoagie.
0: And then you ate it like it owed you money.
31: Yeah, it was
0: a
31: hoagie.
0: That's the other thing.
2: A hoagie. And like mid noodles, we're out there, we're playing 9. I had lunch with this guy and then we went out and played and on the 6th green, I'm so glad that they left that in the editing because I didn't know he was eating that. I'm in the other cart with Ernie. Ernie's a professional athlete. Like, this guy's drinking waters and, like, prepping.
31: Dude, I have two waters only, but I got a growl on, so I texted Barry. I'm like, is there a sandwich kicking around? I was starving out there.
0: At one point, there was a full head of lettuce hanging off of your face.
2: Yeah.
0: You were talking, and Revo, I was...
31: is this...
2: How's San Jose treating?
0: Revo needed a splash guard. How's San Jose? He's like, what is this guy doing? You're hitting him with shrapnel. It was
2: just
0: outrageous seeing that video.
2: Incredible television. Incredible athleticism. Like, that's a guy that is so comfortable in a golf cart.
31: I want to see the beginning again because I think Revo was a little creeped out with the lettuce hanging out there after the first bite. I just play the beginning and then cut it off because Revo, I think, had a look like this guy is pathetic.
2: Yeah.
31: And he kept saying to me when he was looking in the, like, look at the, it's just like, come on.
2: He's like, oh my God. This is my partner. Like, we're playing for charity out here.
31: Yeah. One time he said to me, cause he saw the return in the cart camera, he goes, man, he goes, your head is like gigantic compared to mine. And I hardly know the guy.
2: Yeah.
31: And he just flat out said, he goes, my head compared to yours. Cause I thought he was like he's a tough guy.
2: Big
31: I thought,
2: dude, he is
31: solid. Yeah. His hands and his arms are gigantic. Yeah. But he doesn't have a big head. I thought his head would be 4 times the size of mine, and he has a little pea head. And he's looking in the camera, and he goes, my head is tiny compared to your head. And I just was like, I don't know what to tell you.
2: Well, you add a sandwich to it as well. monstrosity.
0: What he needed was the Andy Reid face guard. That's what he needed. During COVID, he needed the Andy Reid face guard.
2: So good.
0: That was unbelievable
2: was
0: to watch. So
2: good.
0: I mean, it looked like a great event, all of that type of stuff. I watched it, and, you know, there's some chirping. Oh, you were good. Hayes,
2: played
0: you were
2: really
0: good,
2: well.
0: Too. Yeah,
2: I was okay.
0: Well.
2: Ernie was very good. And, listen, it was awesome. Thank you to Lincoln Canada. We raised money for the Canadian Cancer Society for sick kids, so it was great for charity. Again, you can watch it on TSN's YouTube channel. It's all over TSN. But it was a lot of fun. And it was cool. Like, Ernie, you know, I referenced it the other day that we shot that on May 7th, and it was early in the year for the Jays. They weren't playing great, but he said, you know, we'll be all right. Like, we'll figure it out. We're a really good team. He said it yesterday. He said, we're a really good team. We have a chance to be a great team. My boy, my partsy, is absolutely on fire. He's leading the American League in hits. He's up to .306 of batting average. He had a huge home run on Saturday. He's making plays. Like, you know, guy
0: unreal.
2: Looks phenomenal at second. Ernie Clement is grinding right now, and he is factoring in significantly to this team. And they
31: really
2: they got
31: crafty
2: themselves a
31: play
2: win.
31: At second when he went outside the base. They were
2: dude. He was
31: pissed.
2: 10 feet outside the base path.
31: But
2: like, he looked way outside.
31: But even Pilar after the game, he was like, you're allowed to kind of create your own baseline, and the Baltimore Orioles were incensed
0: yes.
31: by that.
0: Yes,
31: they were
0: they
31: like,
0: were.
31: What is this? The Little League World Series where you can start running all over the place? One guy said, I'm not even commenting on it because I'm not going to get fined. But I guess the rule are, according to Kevin Pillar, is like you can get your own space out
2: well,
31: there. I
2: to
31: don't
2: an
31: know.
2: Extent. I think
0: that
2: it's supposed to be a few
0: one.
2: Feet. I think it's like, you know, you ballpark 3 feet, the base path. The thing is, the Oriole player didn't really chase him down because I think he just figured, all right, that guy's out of the base path, so he's going to be automatically out. Crafty play by Clement.
0: Yeah.
2: And, you know, he's pretty far outside the zone. I understand why the Orioles are you know, a bit bent out of shape. But, hey, you play the game. Ernie got away with one there. The Jays found a way to hold on and win a couple of games over the weekend, and they got the Phillies in town tonight. So, you know, more on the Jays throughout the afternoon. We got game three of the NBA Finals tonight. And I don't care where you lean or land politically, Trump is jamming up Knicks fans tonight going to this game because the security around MSG
0: crazy.
2: Is insane. Like, it's crazy.
31: Why does he feel the need to be there tonight? Just because he's a New Yorker and, all of a sudden,
0: lifelong,
31: a Knicks fan?
2: Yeah, he's a New Yorker. I guess he's always been a Knicks fan. And, he's friends with Dolan, and I think Dolan invited him, and he's going. He goes to sporting events, but it's one thing. If you go to a football stadium in the middle of nowhere, that's one thing. Like, you guys have played in the Garden. It could not be any more in the middle of Manhattan.
0: It is so difficult to get in there anyways, Brian, and now you're going to have this. Like, I feel for them because
31: Is that fence there just put up?
2: Yes, security for tonight in particular.
0: I think I would have rather seen him just watch it somewhere else on TV type of thing, just for the sake of the fans. But it's not I talked to somebody in New York yesterday, like, the nosebleed seats, the top row, is like $2,500 a seat.
2: Yeah.
0: Like, you're not, they're diehard fans that are going, but man, oh man, I feel for it. It's a great event I'm excited for, but man,
2: it's gonna be crazy.
0: You just add another layer having him.
2: Exactly.
0: There for sure.
2: It's already bedlam. It's New York. You know, it's the NBA Finals. It's gonna be a crazy one tonight. Speaking of crazy, man, there's some, like, the coaching carousel in the NHL right now.
31: Oh my God.
2: Is pretty wild. I thought the Joe Pavelski story would be the big one. It's trumped, pardon the pun, by Darren Dreger's report this afternoon that the Oilers are looking at Mike Babcock. And I guess what is stopping them as of right now from hiring him is going through the Players Association, which I have to believe is unprecedented. I don't recall this ever happening before. You know, we've had scenarios where coaches have been suspended. You know, we had it with Joel Quinville. I don't know if Quinville was technically
31: suspended. But was that
2: suspended.
31: A stipulation put in place once he resigned from the Columbus Blue Jackets?
2: Yes. I don't know this. Pierre LeBrun's coming up. We'll ask him. But the way it went down with Columbus, with, you know, the privacy issues and the way he was kind of handling players, and then he ended up kind of falling on the sword, but I think it was a scenario where Columbus probably knew you can't coach her anymore. So you can either resign, we can fire you, what are we doing? Now, in order for him to be, I guess, granted the green light to return, he needs the Players Association to sign off on it because it's the players that had the gripe with what he was doing in Columbus.
31: Well, I know, but what players? Like, is the whole league have to vote whether Babs can come back or the Edmonton Oilers?
2: I would think it's a formality, Noodles. I don't know.
0: There's also something too, though. Like Dreg said in his tweet, there was no formal investigation. So I think what you got to do, and I don't know if this is him being hired or them doing a trial balloon or them, you know, I assumed Cassidy is that they just got to have to move on potentially if Cassidy's not available. I mean, we'll get into the Vegas stuff. I mean, that, you know, Vegas looks like right now for me, they look like the better team, even though they tried to give it back to Carolina the other night. But if Vegas wins a cup, are they going to allow Cassidy through the process? And does Edmonton say, well, if Cassidy's not available, do we go here? Like, because Labby got hired in L.A. Like,
2: yeah, Peter Laviolette.
0: All hell's breaking loose, you know?
2: Well, the Babcock one is fascinating on a number of different layers.
0: Yeah.
2: Just as a coach, it makes all the sense in the world. He is a brilliant coach. No one has ever disputed that.
31: Yep.
2: Like, nobody has disputed the way he sees the game, the way he can coach, the way he can – I guess, motivate, you know, whichever way you want to describe it. He's got every characteristic of a gold medal winning coach and Stanley
31: Undeniable.
2: Cup winning coach. Undeniable the way this guy can approach things. Now, what makes it interesting, obviously, is his track record. You know, Toronto and how that ended. The Columbus stunt was, had to be embarrassing for him.
0: Disaster.
2: A disaster. And it was embarrassing for Columbus, the league, everyone involved. Is he, you know, is he a different Babcock? Everyone's trying to say that about Tortorella, right? He's not the same guy he used to be. I don't know if I believe that or not. Is Babcock softened? Is he weakened? Is he capable of using the same tricks he did in Detroit and Toronto? I don't know. Yeah. Anaheim, I doubt it.
0: Well,
2: but, you know, role play level of whatever. If you're Connor McDavid and you're hearing this news, how do you respond?
31: I think they would have to run through Connor McDavid Hayes even before contacting him. I just think that he would have that kind of clout in Edmonton as far as what's gone on. I think even before you place a phone call, Connor McDavid would have to sign off on something like that. Like if we're talking about Dylan Larkin, we'll get into Dylan Larkin in a minute because that's insanity. But Connor McDavid, I think, would have to, that would have to run through him, man. Him and Draisaitl.
0: I think so as well. The other thing too, I don't know if you guys thought of this, is the Vegas effect having, you know, maybe a thought pushing its way through the league. And hear me out on this. It's like, no apologies. Like, if Edmonton believes that he's the best available guy, we're not making apologies for track record, anything.
31: Good
0: it's
31: point,
0: like,
31: Jamie.
0: Like, because we've been talking about this. Kelly McCrimmon, whatever they do, hey, we're going to sign this guy, we're going to trade for that guy, we're going to fire this person. It's like, we're trying to win. So maybe it's a scenario. That's the first thing I thought of, because that kind of came out of left field for me. And then you start to go, okay, is this the right fit? You know, what happened in Columbus? And then, Brian, what you said is, guy's a great coach, and he has pedigree, and he's a hardened coach. I still maintain if you were going to head down that path, there's a guy that lives 60 kilometers up the road in Daryl Sutter if you wanted a one-year deal, but maybe Babcock's a little younger, that type of scenario.
2: Yeah.
0: But I don't know. Maybe I'm wrong in this, but it just – maybe that Vegas approach is like we're trying to win and we don't care about anybody's, you know,
2: thought
0: process.
2: Definitely something to that. I mean, they have taken a lot of daggers and it has not affected them, and they're two wins away from another Stanley Cup. And I think that's the same thing here with Babcock. Like, what he was alleged to have done was stupid, but not illegal. You know, like, it wasn't jail time or anything like that.
0: Right.
2: You know, yes, he made Mitch Marner uncomfortable as a kid. Was it stupid? Absolutely. Should he have done it? Of course not. Did he have to stand in front of a tribunal and, you know, beg for his freedom? No. Like, it's coaching tactics. And a lot of them are stupid. A lot of them don't work. Some of them do.
31: And there's an old school philosophy, Brian. I heard this. I think it might have been a philosophy from Pat Burns, where the old school thought process was screw with the players before they screw with you. And that was the philosophy, because it's like, if you get the players screwing with you and telling GMs that you suck and you can't get it done, much as like we're seeing with all the coaches getting fired. You don't think guys are going in for their exit meetings at the GM and saying, this guy's just not getting it done. You got guys in Edmonton like calling out their coach after games saying, we're not prepared from the coach on down. And it's like an old school philosophy, but Edmonton will get crucified if something pops up again. I've had the highest regard for Mike Babcock's coaching ability. Like, he got that team in Detroit into the playoffs. Some years they had no business near the end. Like, no business. And he got them in, and he can coach hockey. But sometimes he just can't seem to get out of his own way. And he's got a big ego, and Mike Babcock, I actually like the guy. Like, there's something about the guy. I think he's, I'm not going to say what I think he is, but I think he's a good guy, like, at heart. But he's got a big ego, and he loves Mike Babcock, and sometimes he can't get out of his way.
2: Yeah.
31: And they'll get crucified if something else pops up, and you're like, what on earth were you thinking?
2: Well,
31: it's just like anyone's trying to rehab their image, and you're like, I'm going to give this guy another shot, and they just let you down. Everyone says, what on earth were you thinking?
2: Right, and you'd have to believe he wouldn't possibly put himself in another, you know, stand on another landmine.
31: Well, he has to ask himself the question, can I go back and be an elite coach without all the garbage and the nonsense and all the stunts that I used to pull? Can I be successful that way? That's
2: and
31: what
2: why
31: he's
2: would he
31: say
2: not
31: to
2: want
31: him.
2: Another opportunity? To,
31: no
2: like,
31: kidding.
2: You know, I
31: and
2: know
31: you know
2: said,
31: with McDavid and Draisaitl, you're not going to be pulling that
2: exactly.
31: garbage.
2: Because of that right. ego, he'd be dying to get back in there. Dying to get yeah. back
31: and
2: in.
31: I, as crazy as it is, guys, like we always, like who should coach there? I've like regardless of what happened in Columbus, I've always thought like I can't believe nobody's called up Mike Babcock. Just because, and I know Dregs reported like months ago that he's retired and he's loving it, but you know he's dying. These guys are dying to coach.
0: Of course.
2: Dying to coach.
0: Of course. You're sitting there, he's on the sidelines watching coaches and what they're doing and guaranteed going, I can do a better job than that, or this is what I would do with that team. I agree. I tried to remember because it's been a minute, you know, the teams that he coached in Toronto, he did a pretty damn good job. Yes, there were some mistakes, but he, you know, they were structured, they were hardened. He, you know, he had to shape a lot of those young guys. Like mm-hmm. that was, you know, I remember the speeches and we got a little tired of the, you know, men trying to feed their families. There was some, there were some speeches there, Brian, that
2: it
0: we
2: was
0: would,
2: heroic at times.
0: Yeah, but at the end of the day, I still believe Cassidy's the best fit there, but I just don't know. If Vegas is going to allow
2: that. I'm not sure they will either. I mean, if they haven't up to this point, why would they in a week from now, 2 weeks from now? I'm not sure they will.
0: The only thing I thought about, and I was trying to bounce this off people, you know, if Bruce Cassidy could say he signs a Babcock deal, say Edmonton's like, we'll give you $6 million a year times five. So that's $30 million. And he's got 1 year left at what's called 4.5 or whatever. Future earnings, can a team stand in the way of something like that? Now, I don't know if there's language in the contract. I don't know if there's a labor lawyer that gets involved. But Bill Daly's comments to our insiders is like, we're okay with it for now. And I wonder if once the cup is handed out, maybe
2: that would be my guess is, okay, Vegas, we'll let you do your thing until it's over, and then that's enough.
31: Cassidy's got to be like, well, where's my opportunities now?
2: That's the problem.
0: Yeah.
31: All these things are filling up. And just a side note on Babcock, guys, I wouldn't be shocked. Somebody just sent me a note of a possible scenario. Like, Zach Hyman's in that leadership group, and he's tight with McDavid, and he's tight with Dreis, and he's one of the core guys there. And maybe he said to the guys, like, this is something we need to look at.
0: Mm-hmm.
31: Because
0: that's fair.
31: Coach Mientra, obviously, Mike Babcock had tremendous things. He's always a fan. He was his favorite player, Zach Hyman.
2: Yeah.
31: So maybe that connection, he got these guys together and said, if we want to be serious, maybe this is a guy that can get us where we need to be. And everybody bought in and they took it to ownership. Who knows? Maybe it's a possible scenario.
2: I think if you're Connor McDavid, you will allow anybody to coach
31: anything.
2: If you think he's going to help you win.
31: Yeah. If it wasn't Babs, maybe Torts was heading there.
2: Exactly.
31: After. You know what
2: Just
31: I mean?
2: Supply me with somebody who can get the job done or can help put myself and my teammates in a position to win here. That's what
0: better.
2: You got to be thinking if you're McDavid.
0: Exactly. They go out to hire the coach, and if it's Babcock or Cassidy or somebody like that, Tortorella, it's clear they needed something, a hardened guy with detailed and structure. But, oh, you talk about it. How about Stan Bowman put some players in there?
31: No kidding, Jamie. That's exactly what's going on in the league. You can get Mike Babcock at Edmonton, and you can get Joe Pavelski, if that's what they're going to do in Toronto here, or whatever they want, and you can hire a chief of staff, Freddie Hamilton, and all these guys they're hiring. If you don't get goalies in the net and defensemen that can make plays and move the puck, good luck to you, because I don't care who you got behind the bench or who's your chief of staff or who anybody is. If you don't have some kind of roster, like if you look at how deep these teams are, so you just put your rosters up beside Vegas and Carolina's, and if you're Toronto or you're Edmonton or you're Detroit or whatever, how many guys are getting put into a game? Like, think about that.
0: Yeah.
31: Like, how many guys, especially on your bottom six, because you're always going to find a spot for top six elite players, but bottom six guys, if your coach had a decision, Brind'Amour or Tortorella, it's our guy or that guy on the other team, there's not a lot of guys going in those lineups. Not a lot, man.
2: Yeah. Probably not. Ryan Rashog tweeting out that members of the Oilers leadership group have spoken directly to Babcock recently, discussed this possibility. That would indicate to me it's his job if they get cleared. Like, that's what this indicates to me. It's basically, we're hiring Babcock if the PA and the players sign off on it. Basically, it's up to McDavid. In my opinion, if Connor McDavid goes, yeah. I want Mike Babcock, he's the coach.
31: No, no. He already yeah. signed off on it. If they're looking for approval, they wouldn't have even have taken the next steps if it didn't right. run through those guys.
2: Well, and that's what I'm saying, though. Like, what PA investigation is going to top McDavid saying, actually, thank well, you, but I'm okay with it. So I don't care what happened in Columbus.
0: You know what it is? Exactly that, Brian. Like, the PA is in a tough spot here. Because it's almost like a suspension. When you go into a suspension hearing, the PA is defending the player that got hurt or hit or whatever, and the guy who's going to get suspended. This is the exact same scenario. You're going, the players in Edmonton potentially want Babcock, potentially, again, according to Ryan Rashog, and the PA probably has to take a look at it and say, well, what was the problem in Columbus? Because some of the players had problems with him there. So it's the chicken or the egg. That's probably
2: yeah, and
0: the
2: we'll
0: confusion.
2: See who ends up winning it. What about Joe Pavelski as the prospective head coach of the Maple Leafs in the future? That was not one I was expecting to hear over the weekend. And yet, by all accounts, they're down to four or five guys likely going to meet in person. And Pavelski is going to be one of those guys. And if Laviolette is in L.A., and, you know, we know Babcock's not coming here clearly, but if Cassidy still hasn't been given the green light to talk to anybody, and we're not even sure if the Leafs are trying to talk to Cassidy, I don't know where the Leafs are going to take this. Like, if Woodcroft's not in on it, I don't know where they're going to take this. But, like, Pavelski as a player is a great player. By all accounts, a very cerebral guy. Like, by all accounts, a beloved teammate, leader, captain, yeah. you know, seen it all, done it all. But this would, like, the idea of Chyka, the GM, Pavelski, the coach, in Toronto goes against everything, you know, your instincts would tell you, you know, is that right. it's a heavy lift. It's a loud market, a lot of pressure, a lot of history, a lot of work to do. You know, you're putting in not a raw GM because Chyka's done it before, but Sundin is completely raw in the position he's yeah. in. He's never had any front office experience. And then a coach who's never coached higher than like U15 AAA hockey or whatever it is.
31: You know what? You could never say never, but it seems from the onset looking at like if this Pavelski stuff is actually for real, you're looking at a difference between two organizations where one group of veterans has gotten together and said, if we want to win and be serious about this, which they just had a guy that took him to the finals 2 years ago, we need a guy like Mike Babcock who can coach us and get us on to a system that can get things done and we can buy in and blah, blah, blah, because we want to win. And it seems like the other guys, and I'm not going to, this is not a shot at Marty St. Louis because he's been so successful and that also worked, but maybe this organization is looking at a guy that can be, I'm not going to say buddies, but just be like someone similar age, and he could kind of show them how to do this and do that. It's just a completely different approach.
0: Well,
31: and who knows with either works, but that's just what it looks like from the onset. One team wants to be real serious and get over the top, and one team wants somebody that's, I don't know, that's just not as hardened and, you know, creative, and they want to do this and they want to do that, so we'll see what works.
2: It's a J.J. Redick hire. Like, that's what it would
31: exactly,
2: kind of be like.
31: There's a great comparison right there.
2: Yeah. And it's I know Marty St. Louis is another, you know, reasonable comparison, but it's kind of a J.J.
31: Marty St. Louis is a J.J. Redick hire, but yeah. it should be called a Marty St. Louis hire because Marty's good.
2: Right. Marty's done great. Yeah. No, I mean, Redick got the Lakers to the playoffs this year, but yes, I know it's,
31: but the
2: Redick
31: first year
2: is,
31: was an unmitigated disaster.
2: Yes. Now, Redick, though, is younger like Pavelski. Like, he just got out of the league. Like, Marty's not old, but he felt like he was a little bit more removed. Like, Pavelski just left the NHL.
31: Yeah. And by the way, don't kid yourself. J.J. Redick was doing a podcast with LeBron James.
2: Yeah, yes. For sure. And that's the Lakers, though, right? That's as big as it gets. Huge market, tons of noise. And they were comfortable with him being comfortable in that situation. And that's what would have to happen with Pavelski.
0: Remind me where Pavelski's been the last year. Is

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2: Busy volume on the westbound Gardner out of downtown, pretty much now from Jarvis all the way out to the 427. North 427 busy from the Gardner up to the 401. 401 eastbound delays continue. 410 all the way across to Kennedy. Troubles in Ajax on the east 401 past Westney Road have cleared. Eastbound Mayfield ramp to the southbound 410. Emergency road construction. The right lane is closed. 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
12: 439-0-0-0-0-0-0-0-0-0-0-0-0-0-0-0-0-0-0-0-0-0-0-0-0-0-0-0-0-0-0-0-0-0-0-0-0-0-0-0-0-0-0-0-0-0-0-0-0-0-0-0-0-0-0-0-0-0-0-0-0-0-0-0-0-0-0-0-0-0-0-0-0-0-0-0-0-0-0-0-0-0-0-0-0-0-0-0-0-0-0-0-0-0-0-0-0-0-0-0-0-0-0-0-0-0-0-0-0-0-0-0-0-0-0-0-0-0-0-0-0-0-0-0-0-0-0-0-0-0-0-0-0-0-0-0-0-0-0-0-0-0-0-0-0-0-0-0-0-0-0-0-0-0-0-0-0-0-0-0-0-0-0-0-0-0-0-0-0-0-0-0-0-0-0-0-0-0-0-0-0-0-0-0-0-0-0-0-0-
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0: Like, can you imagine back in the day, like, just going to ownership as a player or presidents or GMs saying, yeah, we want to go get this. Someone would say, get the hell out of this office. Even if you were the best player on the team, I don't think it happened. Like, never. Never.
1: Well, it's a pretty fascinating time right now because
0: it really is, man. It's the GTHL Pee-wee select team.
1: Yeah.
0: Like,
1: and
0: we
1: it's
0: want
1: a race
0: this guy.
1: To a few teams.
0: Yeah.
1: Like, that's what it is right now. Larkin reportedly, according to a report out of Detroit, has issued his list of teams that he's willing to go to, even though he's demanded the trade.
0: Dude, I'm sorry. Yeah. Say
1: Minnesota,
0: the teams.
1: Let me finish. Minnesota, Vegas, Florida. Three teams. So it's effectively, now Minnesota's new because they haven't won anything before. They've never been a destination for people, but Quinn Hughes is there now and they're a really good team. But Vegas and Florida, it's a race to get to one of those two teams for everybody.
0: Well, that's guess what I would say to him if I was Stevie Eiserman. So you're telling me you negotiated a no movement and then you say you want out and then you're going to give me three possible teams. I would say I'll see you at training camp and good luck to you during the season. I'm not letting you. So you give me three, unless they put together a package that makes sense to help my team get better, or else I'm just saying that's not working out.
2: I just don't know if Vegas wins the cup, why are they going, we need Dylan Larkin? Like, they might just go, hey, we're pretty comfortable here. Take a look at, like, they might, you know, I could see Florida. Everybody wants to go to Florida reset, but take a look at the depth down the middle of the ice. He's not replacing Barkov or Bennett, is he?
1: I mean, do you think why would that? You do like, that if you're Florida? And so, Lundell's the third line center. So that's not likely going to happen.
2: It doesn't make sense. Like, you've got to look at depth charts. You
1: like
2: know?
1: Minnesota, but they just traded their best pieces for Quinn Hughes. So what, you know, I'm sure they have some stuff left, but do they have a lot left? Like, if you're Detroit, how could you possibly accept this? And it just feels like it's a race. You know, it's like, well, what is that guy doing? Is he going to try to get out? If he gets out, is he going to go to Vegas?
0: Yeah, by the way, don't kid yourself. Don't say Vegas would be out of it. They'll win the Stanley Cup, and then they'll say, I think this guy can help us win the next one, and they'll move somebody else.
1: William Carlson. Thanks for coming out.
2: You got to take Hurdle. You got to take Hurdle's deal or you know, something like that, right?
1: They would happily move off those two. All right, speaking of Vegas, let's head there now. Here's our TSN Hockey insider, Pierre LeBrun, joining us ringside. There he is, looking good as always. Pierre, what is your reaction to the reported demands of Dylan Larkin that he wants out, but he wants to go to either Minnesota, Vegas, or Florida?
0: Oh, good stuff.
2: Uh-oh.
1: Can't hear you.
2: I thought that was me.
1: No, it's all good. None of us can hear Pierre. We'll reset. We'll make sure that we can get the audio going because I want to hear that answer. I think he's
2: got something great, too. Look at this guy.
0: He looks phenomenal.
1: I don't even need any audio, and it just looks phenomenal.
0: Just leave him there. The Zamboni's in the background. Sexy as hell.
1: looks great. All right, guys, let us know when we can do a test because we can't hear Pierre, so I don't know what to tell you, but we'll get back to him. We'll try to get more information.
2: You come back to this Larkin stuff, though. I think this is gonna be an ugly divorce here. Like, I don't see this as, you know, Stevie Eiserman, by all accounts, seems pissed. And I don't see this as gonna be, hey, let's work in tandem to sort this out for you. Like, I just, if he's anything like Kelly McCrimmon, he might just say, you're at training camp or you're sitting out. Like,
1: I totally agree. I mean, I'd be willing to trade him because, listen, Larkin's not been pulling his weight at the biggest moments either.
0: Yeah. Check his 5-on-5 goals last year. I don't think there was anything to write home about. Of course, scores power play goals, but I read a tweet, somebody's talking about his 5-on-5 production. He hasn't exactly been a part of the solution, so he's got to be part of the problem, and then it's like, check please. And we've already gone through the rights, and sometimes guys want to change the scenery, but when you toss that one out there. I want to be moved. I want a different scenery.
2: Yeah.
0: And then it's just these three things, and it's like the places to be in the NHL. I would have a serious problem with
1: that. Yeah, that's not going to fly. There's no way.
0: That is not going to fly.
1: And my guess would be Eiserman will win that and say, you got to give me three or four more teams. Like, I'm not saying the whole league. You've got to no movement, no trade. Like, Larkin does have some power in this as well, but it can't just be those teams. It can't be. All right, we're going to give it another run here with Pierre. Pierre, I hope we can hear you. Go ahead on Dylan Larkin.
0: Oh, you're kidding me.
1: We can't hear him again. We cannot hear him. This is a technical issue on our end. It's all good, Pierre. I
2: just
1: guarantee
2: leave
1: you they
2: him
1: can
2: there
1: hear him
2: bit.
1: On TV. This happens all the time. It's only us who can't hear him. But, JP, Joe, you're going to have to reset and figure that out down the road. It's just not going to happen.
2: He looks amazing. He looks. We should just leave him there for 5 minutes and just keep talking.
1: Oh, it's a ratings
2: there.
1: Boost just having him there.
2: It is.
1: Mr. Vegas.
2: It is.
1: Mr.
0: I mean, that guy looks... PV, like Pierre Vegas, like that is sickening.
2: You know
0: like
2: why?
0: That's a great
2: because,
0: look on him.
2: Because it's beautiful out and the Vegas pools would be open so you can be poolside all day at
1: and
2: the Cosmo.
1: Carolina.
2: Yeah, well, exactly. It's beautiful weather in Carolina as well, but I mean, Vegas would be bumping right now.
1: I'd have to think so, for sure. All right, we'll come back, try to catch up with Pierre. We'll give it a third strike. We'll catch up with Strutty because we want to get the update on Pavelski and the Leaf coaching. What does he make of the Babcock news, the Larkin stuff, Strutty on that and more. We'll get into the Cup Final, Game 3 of the NBA Finals tonight. Jays with a series win and some big news coming up. It sounds like Dylan Cease is going to pitch this Phillies series and Scherzer later in the week. So Scherzer Yankees Friday night, which
0: five-man rotation is back.
1: All of a sudden, the arms are starting to come back. The Jays a couple games below 500. They can get cooking here. It's all good. Overdrive continues. TSN 1050 and up on TSN 4.
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4: Jamming up on the southbound 400, there is a collision just past Finch. Four right lanes are now blocked. Again, Jane Weston, better options. Northbound traffic is heavy north of the 401 all the way up towards Langstaff as well. 401 westbound, heavy delays beyond Warden all the way across towards Kipling. Troubles at Kipling with a stalled vehicle in the right lane. And then westbound on the QEW, heavy going from the 427 towards Erin Mills Parkway. The right lane is blocked with a stalled vehicle. 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From the News Talk 1010 Traffic Center, I'm Jennifer Young.
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13: Now, back to Overdrive with Hayes, Noodles, and the O-Dog.
1: All right, Overdrive continues, powered by FanDuel, bringing you more ways to play your game your way. Big week for us. We're going to be at the RBC Canadian Open tomorrow, Wednesday, Thursday. What a field. What a tourney it's going to be. The World Cup kicking off later this week. We'll be down there at Toronto Stadium on Friday. Canada, Bosnia, the boys are in town. It's phenomenal, man. The Yankees are in town later in the week. Jays with a big homestand. Phillies tonight. And the Cup Final continues tomorrow down in Vegas. And we tried them over Skype, but now we're just going old school, right to the
0: Sorry
1: phone.
0: To disappoint everybody.
1: Yeah. That's on us.
0: Man, he looked gorgeous.
1: He looked phenomenal. I almost want just to still ringside Pierre LeBrun, our TSN Hockey Insider. Pierre, we'll give you a third chance to answer that Dylan Larkin question. Go ahead.
14: By the way, I'm not gonna lie. I look good.
1: Yes, you do.
14: I mean, what's happened here is that, Larkin's agent, Pat Brisson, they sent over a very short list of teams to kick things off here in this process. And it's at a very delicate stage. I mean, you can imagine how tough that was to stomach for Steve Yzerman and the Red Wings. Minnesota for sure is on that list. Obviously, you got the Bill Guerin Team USA connection. Not to mention, is there a team that needs a center more than Minnesota in their eyes? I saw the report from Helene St. James that Vegas and Florida were also on there. I don't know 100% if that's accurate. I'm sure it is. Helene is a great reporter in Detroit. What I would say is two things. One, that I know that the initial list is populated with serious contenders, but also teams that don't have a whole lot to trade back. Number two, and I think you said this, Hayes, and you're bang on, my prediction, if it hasn't happened already, it will, that Steve Yzerman will go back to Larkin's camp and Pat Brisson and try to extend that list and say, you know, if you really want this to work and to happen, then you got to work with us here. There's no question in my mind that if it hasn't already happened, it will. And the other thing, I wrote this last Friday in The Athletic. Just remember the last time someone put Steve Yzerman in a corner like this. It was 2014, Marty St. Louis asking out of Tampa. And at the time, he only had one team to work with. It was New York Rangers. And he ends up getting two first-round picks and Ryan Callahan in his prime in return for Marty St. Louis, which worked out great for everyone. Marty St. Louis led the Rangers to the Cup Final that year and got his wish and felt that he was treated great that way. But at the same time, Steve Yzerman made a hell of a trade. So I get that everyone thinks Detroit is really jammed up here, and obviously, you know, they are at the outset here, but I wouldn't put it past Steve Yzerman to end up making a pretty good trade for his team here.
1: Well, the former head coach of the Detroit Red Wings is in the news, and that would, of course, be Mike Babcock, who I guess the Oilers and him have been talking, and Ryan Rashog reporting that Babcock it's gone as far as him speaking with leadership, the leadership core of the Oilers. Mm-hmm. In other words, Connor McDavid, first and foremost. Is this basically a formality now that he's going to be the head coach? And if McDavid really wants it, what could possibly stop it?
14: Right. So, yeah, the Oilers do want to hire Mike Babcock. I don't think I can say it's a formality because the NHL and NHLPA, as Craig's noted, are involved now because of how things ended in Columbus for Babcock. So there are some delicate conversations happening here. But the Oilers do want this. And I'm glad you brought that up with what Chagi put out there. Like, I was surprised. Well, I shouldn't say surprised, but there were so many social media posts right after Dregs broke that story about people saying, you know, how could they do this to Connor McDavid? Like, are people really that naive? Like, this kind of thing for sure, as sources have confirmed to me as well, would have been run by the leadership group in that room. So you can absolutely know that the players are on board with this, that, that this is not being done to them, that they have had a voice in this. So I think that's important to point out, regardless of how anyone out there feels about it. So, and I think, listen, it speaks to the fact that, you know, I think that leadership group really wants to get back on track and they want to win, but obviously it would be a controversial hire for all the obvious reasons. No question about it. It comes with baggage.
0: So, Pierre, who exactly is signing off on this with the NHL and the NHLPA? Like, who's got to check the box and say, yeah, we're cool with this, you can hire him? Like, is it a bunch of players? Is it Gary? Is it, you know, is it the PA head? Like, who's signing off to say this is going to go down or this can't happen?
14: Well, I think my interpretation of things is the NHL will take the lead on this process. But certainly in consultation with the NHLPA, because as you remember, O'Dog, you know, what ended up ending things for Babcock in Columbus is that the NHLPA got very involved. And at the time, the idea was if he doesn't step down, then there's going to have to be an investigation. And in the end, as we know, Mike Babcock decided to step away before even coaching a game in Columbus. So what's a little gray to me, I guess, is since that never went ahead, you know, what's going to happen here. But I think, you know, I think what's going to happen is the NHLPA leadership will want to talk to the Oilers players and see how they feel about this. And then go from there. But the league, the NHL would be taking the lead on this.
1: With Pierre LeBrun, our TSN hockey insider, Joe Pavelski, future head coach of the Toronto Maple Leafs. Is that actually a possibility, Pierre? Where do things stand on that front?
0: I think it's happening.
14: Well, yeah, it's definitely a possibility because it's been confirmed to me actually in the last few minutes that Pavelski is among those five remaining candidates that is scheduled for in-person interviews this week with the Toronto Maple Leafs. So we know Peter Laviolette is out being the head coach in L.A. today, but Pavelski is among those five final candidates in for the Toronto job is what I've been told.
1: Okay, so what do you know of Pavelski that would lead to this? Because it's a very out of left field name, Pierre. Like,
14: yeah.
1: He's never coached in the NHL.
14: No question. I was surprised by it. Now, listen, I will say I got to know Joe Pavelski over the years, all my playoff assignments with ESPN out in San Jose. And that dude can talk about the game forever. He's super bright, IQ through the roof. It's what allowed him to excel. Certainly wasn't his natural skating ability. The guy was so intelligent. And it reminds me a lot of Marty St. Louis in terms of the hockey IQ and how he thinks the game. So for sure, an out-of-box interview for the Leafs. I'm not ready to tell you whether or not he'll get it. I don't know that, but I guess Marty St. Louis would have paved the way for this, given the gamble that they took on him in Montreal and the fact that it's worked out brilliantly. That doesn't mean it's going to happen with everyone, but that's the only thing I can get myself to as to, you know, taking this kind of gamble.
2: Any outside the box other names in that potential five? You know, I mean, it seemed like you said Laviolette out of the mix, but is it kind of recycled coaches, or is it maybe a guy that's in the AHL type of thing?
14: I definitely know, and I think I tweeted this yesterday, but I never know what day it is here in Vegas. But you know, the Leafs have spoken to more than 20 candidates when you go back to the start of this process, and I was told yesterday that some of them are very much also out of the box, not just Pavelski. Whether or not some of those out-of-box guys are left in this five, I don't know. I know that Patrick Roy is still in this process, I'm told. I think Jay Woodcroft probably is as well, although I don't have that confirmed 100%, so there's some names there. We'll see where this goes. And at the end of the day, you know, should the Leafs wait on Bruce Cassidy or not, wait till this cup final is over to see if Vegas allows them to talk to him or not. By the way, there's no guarantee Vegas will allow anyone to talk to him even after the cup final. We don't know that. They have him under contract for another year and at $5 million. So we'll see what Vegas decides on that front.
0: Pierre, between Toronto and Edmonton, like, they're talking about a head coach, and it's almost like distraction stuff where it's like, look over here. But ultimately, both teams have roster issues because they're just they're not good enough to even make the playoffs, let alone, or Edmonton got in, but they're just not good enough. Between the two teams, who do you think can make the greatest improvement before the start of the season? The Oilers or the Leafs?
14: Oh, that's a superb question, O-Dog. Let me think about that. I mean, it's so hard to predict because the next 3-4 weeks will decide everything, you know, in terms of the moves that these two teams make. But I think Edmonton's still in a better position. You know, you got 97 and you got Draisaitl, and if they're on board with a Mike Babcock hire, we'll see if it actually happens. That means that you have your leadership group with the right frame of mind. I'm still unsure of where this all goes with Toronto and Austin Matthews. I think all signs are pointing towards Matthews wanting to stay put, but I don't think that's been communicated yet 100% from Matthews and his agent, John Moldaver, to John Jacob. I think that the next 3-4 weeks loom large in terms of what Toronto does to get Matthews to that decision, which I think will be his decision. I think he's staying. But I guess that's my way of answering, O-Dog, is I feel a little more certainty right now with what we know of the Edmonton roster, even though it's got holes, than I do about where Toronto's going to land.
1: All right, Pierre, we'll let you get back to it, buddy. Great seeing you there for a few minutes. We'll do it again soon. Thank you for
0: this.
1: You
0: look sexy, pal.
14: Well, and can I just add a quick note on the Mike Babcock
1: yes.
14: thing? I just got a text sent to me while we were on air. So to O-Dog's question about how this works with the NHL and NHLPA, what I was just informed is that the NHLPA would need to tell the league that the players are prepared to let the Oilers move forward without a league investigation into the circumstances leading to what happened in Columbus. So the PA would need to tell the league that they, the PA, and therefore the players, are ready to let the Oilers move forward without an NHL investigation. So that remains to be decided.
1: Okay. Great info. Yeah. Appreciate it. Thank you, Pierre.
14: All right, guys. Sounds
1: Pierre
14: good.
1: LeBrun. So, in other words, the Players Association is going to call their best player, the guy who just won his fifth, Ted Lindsay, and tell McDavid, we're launching a review on the guy that you want to be the head coach. Because there's no way Babcock's in the running unless 97 is, I think, advocating for him to be the coach.
0: Exactly.
1: Advocating would be my guess.
0: Yeah. And one small note on Larkin. I wonder if anybody's been sitting in the weeds waiting for somebody to pull the trigger on something, and then they're just like, you wonder if there's any after, like, anybody follows, like, say, oh, he did it. Thank God somebody broke the ice, because now I'm just gone.
1: Listen,
0: get me out of here.
1: It started with Tkachuk. Like, Matthew Tkachuk made a choice to go to Florida, forced himself to Florida effectively, and made a remarkable career decision. And Mitch Marner did the same. He was a free agent. Mitch was free to go there. He didn't force his way out, but he had his eyes set on Vegas. It sounds like a year before he even got the free agency.
0: Oh, to be a fly on the wall on those Miami Olympic gold medal celebrations.
1: Yes, it does seem like a lot of the Americans are like, oh, Billy Guerin and Quinn Hughes and Brock Faber and
0: Vegas,
1: Matt
0: Florida,
1: Oh, Matt Hanifin and Michael are down there. Yeah. Matthew Tkachuk's down there. But there's only so many people and there's a hard cap. There's only so many spots in a hard cap. Not everyone can go there. More on this into the next hour. Overdrive continues up on YouTube Live.
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15: Jammed on the southbound 400 past Finch, four right lanes are blocked with a collision cleanup. You can take Jane or Weston to get around. And then problems on the west, we'll go on a couple of them. In the express at Weston Road, it's a collision in the left lane, and then troubles out through Kipling with a stall in the right lane. Westbound 401 in Scarborough as well, problems at Kennedy Road in the collectors, another broken down vehicle blocks the right lane. Heavy volume in Mississauga, westbound QEW at Aaron Mills Parkway, right lane blocked with a stalled vehicle. True Green, stop doing it yourself, get a golf course quality lawn the easy way from the official lawn care treatment provider, the PGA Tour. 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

0: By FanDuel, bringing you more ways to play your game your way. Brian Hayes, the O-Dog, Jeff O'Neill, Jamie Noodles, McLennan. We're up on YouTube Live later tonight. This show can be streamed up on Crave. Big news for the Jays. Dylan Cease back tomorrow. He will start tomorrow. Max Scherzer back on Friday. Al Kirk could return by Friday.
1: Wow.
0: There is a chance.
2: DHing and then catching Wednesday, Thursday.
0: Yes, down in the minors. He's still rehabbing. But there's a chance when the Yankees roll through town, Alejandro Kirk is back with the Blue Jays. So that is a significant development.
2: I wonder if he pulls a Ryu and just in Buffalo and just does his little five-inning thing and then just wheels out onto I-95 there, grab some food, Uber back, and get after
0: it. It's possible. Anything's possible. I'm sure he's very comfortable down there. That was, a big series win for them. The bats came alive. Again, Ernie Clements got more hits than anyone else in the American League. Guy's on fire right now, Ernie Clements. So it's great to see that. And, more on that later in the hour. Game 3 of the NBA Finals tonight. We're tracking towards the RBC Canadian Open. Phenomenal field. Tracking towards Canada-Bosnia on Friday on TSN. And we got a lot going on in the NHL. We haven't even talked about the actual Cup Final. I don't have a dog in the fight. I don't care really who wins the series. But when Carolina storms back down 4-0 to tie it, not winning that is so sickening. Yeah,
2: fashion they did.
0: Yeah,
2: like,
0: exactly.
2: Off the boards and off a goalie. Like, that was a crazy comeback. Because you know Roddy Brind'Amour was so mad. It was like he was the only guy ready for that game. But I want to throw a question out, and just the way it ended, like off the backboard and in the net, I want to ask you guys, if the Carolina Hurricanes had elite goaltending in this series, are they leading the series?
1: Yes. I think it's just a yes.
2: Freddie, I know he's got stuff going on, like Claude Lemieux is his agent, and He's having a tough go of it, but it's just, he just didn't seem to have, his energy is not right, and it shows, and it's been costly, and I think if Carolina had elite goaltending, because Carter Hart hasn't exactly been mind-blowing, and by the way, Georgie McPhee is a completely different story up there in the stands. Dude, Georgie.
0: He's nuts. Nuts. Yeah.
2: He is like grabbing the glass and he's like squeezing and making his face.
0: He's a roller coaster, man.
2: Like I love watching Georgie. Like Kelly is so calm and even the owner's calm and Georgie is just wants to rip something off of its moorings.
1: He is so intense though. That's the thing. Like he is, I love the guy. Like keep in mind.
2: He's a great guy.
1: He's not a big guy,
2: no,
1: but apparently
2: not.
1: Pound for pound, he was one of the toughest guys who ever played the game. And like, you look at it, we know Kelly McCrimmon, friend of the show, but also we played, you played with his brother coached me. Like the McCrimmon family, they're hockey guys. They're just hockey guys, lifers, right? And Foley's like rich guy who do anything he can to win.
2: Yeah.
1: You know, Hayes, you get fired up about the helicopter.
0: I got to give credit where it's due, man.
1: But,
0: the guy's a great owner.
1: But McPhee is an emotional man, and you just see him like he wants to just – he wants to be on the ice. Like,
0: yes.
2: Honestly thought, and it wouldn't have shocked me, if he grabbed the seat he was sitting in and ripped it off of its hinges and threw it over the balcony.
0: Yeah. If they lost that game in overtime, I think
2: he would have ripped his seat off its hinges and thrown it over.
0: Possibly being pushed into the rink in the Hannibal Lecter thing for game four. Like, they're like, you gotta be.
2: Dude, if Georgie gets wheeled in for the next game in a Lecter mobile, it's a Lecter pulley with a mask.
0: Right. You have to be restricted for game four because I think he would have gone nuts if they lost that game in overtime. Like literally jumped onto the ice, started chasing towards the round or something.
1: That was a roller coaster game.
0: Crazy game.
1: At four Cobb, and Marner has the penalty shot to just dagger them.
0: That's the amazing thing, Noodles, that there was about to be a story. Mitch Marner had the game of his life. He had one of the all-time great Stanley Cup games.
2: One of the greatest of all time, if not the greatest games of all time.
0: Truly one of the all-time great Stanley Cup final games. And then there was a chance, and this is where the kind of the Leaf mojo was there. Him missing the penalty shot was going to become a story of, well, if he scored that.
2: Was it true what he said when he said he didn't know they changed goalies?
0: How that could you not know that that
2: was
0: a question?
2: No, I can't thought a serious comment. I thought, like, it was that, like, a legit quote from him?
0: That's what he said after the game. Yes, he goes, oh, I didn't realize that they had pulled Freddie, or that Freddie was out of the game.
2: I know, but you have to, everybody knows that. Like,
1: you're looking down and the goalie's got the glove on the other hand.
0: Yes. He's a righty. I couldn't believe Mitch said that after the game, but he did. But Marner had 10 shots on goal.
1: He was unreal.
0: Like, he was all over the ice. And here's another thing, because I'm begging Leaf fans, and I'm seeing it online, and I understand it, and we got Strutty coming up here in a moment, so I know what's coming. You got to stop taking the bait on the trolling, right? You got to stop taking the bait because these stats are so outrageous now, and they, you know, someone tweeted out the stats that he had 10 shots on goal in Game 3. He had 10 the whole series against Florida last year. Like, it was something crazy like that. And he's just, he's putting up numbers. Everything's breaking his way. And listen, goals are going off sticks and in. And, and again, the anti-Leaf mojo of Vegas is they blow the 4-0 lead and then they get the bounce and win in overtime. That would never happen for the Leafs.
2: Yeah. There are goons and just stiffs and others. Well, we got one on the line probably soon. That just love the trolling.
0: Yes.
2: Like Patty Maroon was just giving it
0: giving
2: to me about
0: it.
2: The
0: This is what I was going to say before we get Strutty on. Because again, a big part of the reaction is Vegas is just simply better than the Leafs. And I'm not going to argue against that top to bottom and the way that they operate.
2: Can't.
0: He's playing though with William Karlsson and Brett Howden. Let's not pretend he's on a line with McDavid and Draisaitl. Okay?
1: Right.
0: He played in his prime in the playoffs with Matthews and Hyman on his line. He had better line mates in Toronto. His whole career he did, for the most part. Karlsson's a really good player. He's been injured all year, basically. Really,
2: that should almost be more of a credit to him.
0: Like, exactly, and that's what I'm saying. He deserves a ton of credit. It's almost a shot at him saying, well, it's because Vegas is a... Yes, Vegas collectively is a better team. He's not playing 5-on-5 with better players. He's not. And yet he's still doing this somehow. So, I don't know. I don't know how to explain it. Like, he's the guy's on fire. Here's Jason Strudwick joining us here on the Maple Toyota Hotline. What's happening, Strutty?
3: Not much, buddy. What a playoffs we're seeing in both the NHL and the NBA. I can't wait for this game tonight. This NBA game. And it's been, I don't know if you guys have been watching it, but it's been so good. Really
0: phenomenal.
3: Good basketball.
0: Phenomenal. Every single night, phenomenal. I mean, Vegas, is it like, are they clearly in the driver's seat in your opinion? Like, where do you stand on that, Strud?
3: Well, I mean, you look at, they had a four, I'm not going to lie, they had a 4-0 lead. I went out to walk the dog and I saw all of a sudden it was 4-3. Pretty long walk. My dog's in good shape like its owner. And I sprinted back to the house. I'm like, what the hell just happened? I thought it was over. And so I sprint back to the house, catch up, because you know you have it on whatever, PVR. And I'm like, what the hell's going on here? And then you go into overtime, the other goalie in there. And I really think Vegas needs to win that game, because if Carolina comes back now twice in a row, I mean, that's got at some level kind of rattle you, even though they're a veteran team. So I think it was really important for them to win that game. But that being said, I mean, Carolina's never out of a game. And, you know, Rod Dabod finally mixed up the lines, and it didn't really matter. Like, they all kind of play with each other because they all play so similar, boys.
0: Yeah. Yeah. It was a crazy third period. Just like the game before, same thing. Carolina, Vegas had game two and they're in their palm of their hands. And that one got away from them, and Seth Jarvis scores in overtime. In terms of the goaltending, and Noodles, you jump in here too. Like, is it, if Freddie's capable of playing, is it guaranteed you'd go to Freddie Anderson?
2: Absolutely. Or would you... Go ahead, Noodles, but no way.
1: Well, I think it's Freddie's net. I do. I think it's Freddie's net how well he's played. The difference was, is Bussy came in and played very well, and he's a righty goaltender, and you guys can speak to it. When you're used to shooting on goaltenders who are always with catch with their left hand, and all of a sudden it looks different in there. I think he jammed up a few of them, and he's very aggressive. Like, he made the game-winning goal is a bad bounce. It happens. But Bussey, it's not like it's a massive drop off. You know, I joke Kiprusoff to McLennan. This is like Bussey had an unbelievable. He had 31 wins for them this year.
0: He was
1: unbelievable. So, you know, I think it's Freddie's net, but maybe a shorter leash because Bussey showed that he can do it.
3: I'm going with Bussey, boys. I'm putting Bussey in there. I don't think Freddie's absolutely killed it in this final. And I don't know that Carter Hart has either. There's been a lot of goals going in. Can't put them all at the goaltender's feet. But I'm putting Bussey in there just to change it up a bit, a little bit different look. The way he plays is different, as Neil's just talked. And I think you try to shake it up a little bit. I mean, I felt Bussey was going there just to, you know, spell Anderson and give him a break. Well, he maybe had one of the bigger saves of the series, even though it didn't matter in the end, but the breakaway save on Marner. And I think Marner was a little bit off seeing the guy, you know, with the different hands. So, I'm going with Bussey Tuesday if I'm Rod the Bud.
2: I'm going with Bussey. I don't care if he's got two blockers on. I just want a different vibe. Because if Freddie goes in and has a performance, I just don't think at this, for this next game, I don't think you can risk Freddie having a period like he did or having a subpar performance. You have to bank on Bussey going in there, having a different vibe, a different energy, the team in front of him playing differently, and you can get back in the series. You would just hate yourself if Freddie went in there and had a subpar performance and you're like, why did we buy back into that? And just to say that, you know, in the past performances, it's very risky and there's a lot of talk with the goalie coach and everybody involved, but I would put Brandon Bussey in the net, like hands down.
0: Well, it's a huge decision to be made. Like it's a make or break call. You know, it's not changing up your fourth line. Like it's the goalie and Freddie has been so good and very predictable throughout the playoffs, up until, you know, the other night. Now, again, I didn't love Freddie's game. Carolina just stopped playing in the second period, effectively. How many breakaways did they give up and breakdowns and odd man rushes? It was brutal. Like, they were asleep in the second period. But this is what comes with the tandem goaltending, right? It never really leaves you. Like, it's always hanging around you. Who do we go with? How much do we trust it? It's a dangerous game, man.
2: You don't want it. You're like, I want one of these guys to just take the reins and it never come into question. But it seems like more often than not, you get to a certain point and it every scenario is different. And this one's at the very final stage. But now they're asking themselves, what guy are we going to go with?
1: Well, and the other thing I'll add in too is maybe there's a chance they see something behind the scenes that Freddie's getting broken down a little bit, a little tired. You mentioned, you know, the mental duress he's going through with the Claude Lemieux and him being very close with him, that type of stuff. There's a lot of different factors that go into it, but it'll be interesting, Strutty, to see what happens, who comes skating out Tuesday night. But, more topical, which, I don't know if you've heard, but the Edmonton Oilers might be looking at a different type of coach. Have you gotten a call from Mike Babcock asking if he can live in your basement?
0: Yeah, come on, Strutty. Help a guy out.
3: Yeah, I've got a gym in the basement. He and I could go in the mornings, you know, a coffee and some curls, you know. I'm not going to lie, guys. I got a couple texts this morning about this, and I was very surprised for a couple of reasons. You know, the first and the most obvious, I believe one of the insiders, you know, reached out to him earlier, some time ago and said, no, I'm retired. I believe that's, if I remember correctly. And the second thing is his last two stops have ended, in unique fashions and more for things that happened maybe away from the ice and on the ice. So it is, I'm surprised. I'm really surprised by this. I didn't think he would be in the conversation at all. And, you know, now you'll have Laviolette heading to Vegas, it sounds like. I'm just really surprised. And I'd be very interested to be in some of the group chats that the Oilers players have zipping around on their iPhone 27s or wherever you're at now.
0: Well, yeah, and, you know, everyone knows on a team, there's group chats within the group chat, right? And maybe the 23, 24 guys group chat, there's some guys saying, Babs, what are we thinking here? The group chat that matters is the McDavid Drysdale group chat. That's the one that actually exists.
2: Yeah. I would throw Hyman in there too. I'm not kidding.
1: And Bouchard. I mean, you know.
0: Yeah, I mean, they're not at the same.
2: But you're
0: level
2: right.
0: Those
2: you're
0: two
2: right.
0: Guys.
2: Those
0: like,
2: two,
0: nowhere close.
2: They
0: to
2: have
0: those
2: their
0: two.
2: Own group chat.
0: Yes, like they're on a dock up in Muskoka probably right now, saying, "Are we doing this with Babcock? If so, then we'll text Hyman, and then we'll let Bouchard know." I don't know where Darnell Nurse falls into play because he's in the group, but I don't know if he's going to be on the team in the future. So I don't know where that stands. But let's say it is going to be Babcock, Strutty. How much does this improve their chances of winning a Stanley Cup, in your opinion?
3: He hasn't had much success in the last decade plus, right? When's the last time that, you know, he had a deep push with the team? Now, you know, some of that, I guess, could be the makeup of that team or the roles, you know, the teams he took on, trying to get them up and running, you know, such as, you know, with the Leafs there. So I'm almost at a loss of words because you're looking at it, you know, and it's a real shock. It's a real shock. And I have to kind of digest it and think about the way it looked. And I think of the players first. What do they think? You know, his technique, it feels like, from what I've heard from, you know, players that played for him, it's very direct and very, you know, at times confrontational, that this is how we play. This is how we do it. And it feels like when you look at some of the names the owners have been talking to or thinking of Bruce Cassidy or a Laviolette, and now if it is indeed Babcock, it's a very straightforward, this is how we play, and there's very little bend in that style. And I'm not suggesting that Woodcroft or Knobloch didn't have that. I don't think they had it in the same level that these guys have. So, you know, it is a really interesting hire. Then I look at who are the assistant coaches. You know, is DJ Smith automatically in if he's out in L.A.? Like, it is a real bold move if this indeed does happen.
0: Well, there's the potential for, I would say, equal if not more boldness in Toronto if they hired Joe Pavelski, who is an American that played in San Jose and Dallas, has no connection to Toronto, has never coached in a professional rank at any capacity, assistant coach, head coach, nothing. And yet, by all accounts, he's in the running as one of the last four or five guys chasing down the
2: Maple Leafs
0: gig.
2: I think he'll get it.
0: And the O-Dog thinks he's going to get it.
3: Wow.
2: I do.
0: Put yourself in the skates of Austin Matthews, Strutt, because you guys have a similar skill set.
3: Yeah.
0: How would you react if you get the news that Joe Pavelski's your new head coach?
3: So this I've given a lot of thought to. So I love Pavelski as a player. I really like him, and it sounds like he's been coaching his son, much like Marty St. Louis. So Montreal brought Marty St. Louis in at a different time in their organization than where Toronto's at. Montreal was clearly in a building stage, right? And they were kind of trying to get off the mat. So it allowed Marty St. Louis time to evolve, to grow and become a coach that he is now, that took his team a long ways. And he's improved as a coach and learned as a coach along the way. This team in Toronto, I don't think they're at that spot. Or Austin Matthews doesn't want to be at that spot. He doesn't want to take a number of years to get up to the point where they're pushing for Montreal in his contract situation. Would suggest that he's probably, you know, looking to move ahead. So if Pavelski comes in, is he able to jump a lot of levels that Marty St. Louis had to do and become, you know, the coach that can help you build, but also take this team deep with a high level player on their team? And that is what Austin has to be thinking about, because, you know, Pavelski was a hell of a player, maybe one of the best tipping players we've ever seen in the NHL. And smart, and he was, you know, late rounder. Like, he was even drafted after Noodles, which is getting pretty late in the draft. The lights are off, I think the message you're sending to Austin Matthews is one I'd be really interested to see. You know, how do you sell that to him? Say, no, we've got, this is our guy. Well, is he a head coach? Well, he's gonna be a head coach. Well, I want to win quickly, not in a few years.
0: Yeah.
1: Well,
0: like, do
1: you
0: think
1: what?
0: Him being
1: Let me
0: an
1: add
0: American?
1: On to that.
0: Go ahead.
1: Let me add on to that. Just quickly, the only thing I could think of for reference, when I heard Pavelski, you know that Austin is close with Patrick Marleau and Jumbo Joe. And I wonder if you did some, you know, you do some back channeling and go, what's this guy all about? Like, cause I, you know, the Marleau, Thornton being mentors for Marner, being mentors for Matthews early on in their careers, I believe they all are still pretty close. I remember talking to Joe Thornton about it a while ago, and maybe that's a scenario where they're like, this guy would be a great coach or a great person. He'd be able to help you. I'm just trying to think outside the box here of what would be the correlation or connection to make it work, right?
0: Yeah. Yeah. And again, he's, I don't know if it matters, but it seems to be more prevalent in the talking points of what's going on around the league on both sides of the border since the Olympics. The fact that he's an American, you know, I don't know. Does that, again, and this isn't about hiring Austin Matthews coach. This is the Maple Leafs we're talking about. He's got to coach the whole team. He's got to make sure it works for everybody. And Strud, you bring up a great point. Like their ambition is to be competitive next year, make the playoffs. That was not the plan in Montreal. They knew they weren't going to be any good for a couple of years. So it is a much different level of expectation and pressure. But it feels like to me with, like what the Leafs, and this seems to be the philosophy probably from all the way up, I'm guessing Keith Pelley, is, you know, they went with conventional wisdom. You know, Craig Berube, a lifer, go get him. Brad Treliving, he's been around for 20 years, get him. You know, Babcock, that was the obvious guy 11 years ago, go get him. Now they're like, we're going to do the complete opposite. We're going to get John Chyka, who no one was talking about, and we're going to give him an opportunity, and we're going to go get Joe Pavelski. Because it goes against everything that you would expect the Leafs to do. And I don't know if that's going to be the right play. I'm intrigued by it. Feels like there's no middle ground, in my opinion. It's either going to be a grand slam and be great or an absolute disaster. Like, that's what I see.
2: I agree. I don't know if there's middle ground with that scenario.
0: Yeah. It's one or the other, yeah. Strud.
3: Well, absolutely. And let's assume that they're going to draft Gavin McKenna. Could Pavelski help that player? 100% he can. Marty St. Louis and Pavelski are both really smart players, and they, you know, I think Pavelski can become a really good coach, but he's not there now. So what does Austin want? You know, I just try to, and I wasn't even close to him, but I'm like, I want to win when I get older. And this guy, you know, you're running out of time here. So does this kind of say, well, maybe we're going to move on from Austin. We're going to move him. Gavin's going to come in. We'll keep Nylander. We'll try to add some assets, and we'll let Pavelski and company kind of help these guys grow along. I don't know. It seems very bold. And it's, you know, a surprise I am about hearing Babcock's name being, you know, attached to the Oilers. I'm really surprised about Pavelski, and for different reasons, obviously. But it is, I mean, Keith Pelley, if you're trying to be different, it's different. Doesn't mean it's wrong. I just wonder, for the timing and where your team is, would that be the right move and message to Austin Matthews and company?
0: Yeah, it's very, very interesting to see how this is going to play out. Again, shout out to Connor McDavid. He won the Ted Lindsay this year. That's his fifth in his career. The Ted Lindsay is voted on by the players, and I guess he was at his golf course, and they presented. It was a really cool video. His parents were there, his wife, his brother, friends.
2: Very cool stuff. The Vasilevsky one was very cool.
0: Yeah.
2: The stuff they do with the videos is
0: unreal. They've done a really good job. But I had someone, you know, ask if the interpretation is, and I'm curious how you feel about it, Strud, that means he didn't win the Hart because they only presented him with one. Like, do you think they'll do a separate video for the Hart? Like, hey, surprise, Ted Lindsay, and 2 days later, they get him again with the Hart? Or do you think that would indicate that he didn't win the Hart?
1: Yeah.
3: Well, you know what? I'll say this. I like the way that, like, I don't want an award show, right? I think this is fine, the way they're doing it, and it's maybe more intimate, right? Because you are seeing different people giving it to, and you kind of see that raw emotion that maybe you wouldn't see on stage all the time. So I'm fine with this. I know some people want it. I don't mind it this way. You know, I don't know if he's going to win the Hart Trophy. I don't know that you do both at once. You probably want to have a bit more legs, but, you know, lining up another, hey, Connor, let's go golfing again, 3 o'clock on Thursday.
0: Right? Yeah.
3: Like, you know, like, how many surprises can you have? And he's a pretty wily guy. Now, is he going to win it? I don't know. I mean, I really don't know how to call it. I think this is as close a Hart Trophy race as we've seen in some time.
0: Yeah, I agree with that. I think it obviously could be him, McKinnon, Kucherov. I wouldn't be surprised if any of them won it. I think they all have an incredible case to make. All right, Strud, great stuff, buddy. Thank you for doing this. We'll do it again soon.
3: Can't wait. Enjoy that basketball game tonight, guys. It has been so good.
0: It has been phenomenal. So good. Cannot wait.
3: Talk
0: enjoy
3: it,
0: Strud. There he is, Jason Strudwick, joining us here on the Maple Toyota Hotline. It's time to Toyota. 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That would be kind of funny if they, like, back-to-back surprises on McDavid.
1: Did it again?
0: Yeah.
1: Yeah, but like, don't you think it should be something different if say it's like, you know, I think it's quite known that he's going to place up north in Ontario. Maybe somebody drives up in a boat or something. Like, just something
2: different. Nah, you got to go, like, off the charts. Like, I don't know how you could ever plan this, but just convenience store. Oh, what's your bill? How you want this thing, the Hart Trophy? I, like, that's the only way you get them now, because anything with family around or buddies, like, golfing, it's just...
1: What would be the most outrageous? Like, he's out for dinner with his wife and a mariachi band comes in, like, something... Yeah. That should be one of your lists. Top five most outrageous.
0: I like that idea.
2: Yeah. But the thing is, guys, it used to be a time, excuse me, where when you won the Ted Lindsay, it was almost a slam dunk you won the Hart. I don't think that's the case anymore. Yeah. I mean, Jamie, you played with Pronger when he won the Hart. I think Jaromir Jagr won the Ted Lindsay that year. There's been a bunch of different scenarios where a guy wins the Ted Lindsay, and then I always thought there was a trend where it was a common kind of, you know, you win the Ted Lindsay, like that's the guy that's going to win the Hart. That's not always the case.
1: You would think it should be, but one's
2: voted on by your peers, the players, and the other one is by media.
1: But keep in mind with Prongs, his peers hated him because they hated playing against him. Like, nobody loved

0: But 40 people didn't vote for like the coaching award, like something like that. Like it was ridiculous. A bunch of people didn't get their votes in. I don't know.
1: Really?
0: I thought I saw that, which I find to be, you lose your voting privilege if you don't get a vote in for
2: I'm
0: that.
2: I'm not sure. I mean, the only one we've got left though is the Hart, right? Vasilevsky won the Vezina and, Ted Lindsay going to McDavid. So I would think the Hart comes out in the next couple of days, maybe before the game tomorrow night. So we'll see. Best bets still to come. Jays back in action tonight. Game 3 of the NBA Finals this evening. Overdrive continues. 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
4: Troubles on the westbound 401 at Weston Road in the Express. There is a collision blocking the two left lanes. Eastbound 401 is a heavy go across the city from the 410 across to Kennedy. Westbound on the QEW past Aaron Mills Parkway. This broken down tractor trailer is still sitting here, so do expect some slowdowns. Weston Road in Lawrence, crews are on scene for a crash. During the FIFA World Cup, traffic downtown will be heavy. Skip the stress by taking transit, traveling off-peak and checking routes in advance. A message from the City of Toronto from the News Talk 1010 Traffic Center. I'm Jennifer Young.
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3: 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Now, back to Overdrive with Hayes, Noodles, and the O-Dog. Just keep it safe, baby. Anything you say will
0: just got a note

0: from our buddy that we used to work with, G-Unit. 59 of the 99 qualified voters actually cast their votes for the Jack Adams this year, which is just like, sorry, make it public and you lost your right to, that is embarrassing. Embarrassing.
1: I honestly think there was a glitch in the system too, because I was a voter for the other stuff, the awards, and I think there was people that were supposed to get it that didn't get it, all of that type of stuff. I actually, like, when you mentioned that, got me thinking, like, oh, who did I vote for in that? I have to go back and take a look. But it's,
0: wouldn't somebody documenting the information call, just make 100%. A phone call and say, by the way, who do you vote for? We don't have the information.
1: 100%. And I actually got a lot of, not blowback, but I had some people reaching out going, John Cooper, like, is that a legacy pick? Like, what do you, and I felt bad because I thought Ray did a great job explaining of how John Cooper had a great season, 11 new D, they had injuries, guys who had down seasons. And then people are like, well, the Vezina goalie, you know, Vezina winner was his goalie. Name me a great goaltender or name me a great coach.
2: It's a pretty good point though. It is a pretty valid point, is it not?
1: And people going, why is Bednar not there? Why is Marty St. Louis? And the thing is, you can make an argument for seven or eight guys this season. Dan Mews in Pittsburgh. Nobody saw Pittsburgh making the playoffs. Rick Tockett in Philadelphia.
2: Lindy Ruff.
1: Joel Quinville
2: in Anaheim. People are bent out of shape.
1: Lindy
2: Ruff
1: in Buffalo.
2: That's the one.
0: They are really bent out of
2: shape. And I understand why. Because history would suggest the team that was horrendous and comes out of nowhere and has a magical year, that guy wins it.
0: Dude, look at the point total differential, the fashion in which they turned it around. People in Buffalo think Lindy Ruff should have won, but for all you guys that are in your basement or you're in the media in Buffalo and you're pissed, Ray Ferraro.
2: It's a legitimate case to make that Lindy Ruff did a phenomenal job.
0: Hayes, I'm just saying, if you're one of the people in your basement that are outraged that John Cooper won, Ray Ferraro, who's known as the best color guy in the game, he voted for John Cooper. So just be quiet and chew on it and move on. Everyone takes offense to all this stuff. It's like, it's just, the guy won. A bunch of people voted for the guy to win. Deal with it.
2: He did a great job. He's a great coach.
0: It's
2: never about, that's not what it is. It's like the Hall of Fame. It's never about the people that get in. It's the ones that didn't. That's always the way the reaction works.
0: I know, but it seems like in these times of social media, it's like people that they're so pissed. It's like, how are you that pissed?
2: Well,
0: like whenever I read something, it's like, oh, it's like a newspaper. Oh, that guy won the Jack Adams. Next page. It's like, good for him. I'll text them. Great job.
2: But here,
0: like,
2: let me explain why. It's because this league is turning into the haves and the have nots. Tampa's won their two cups. They go to the playoffs every year. Kucherov probably going to win a Hart. Like, that's the thing. He may win the Hart and the Vezina went to Vasilevsky. So you get the best player and the best goalie and the best coach. But if you're
0: Hayes, so Lindy Ruff didn't win the Jack Adams, so it takes away from the greatness of their turnaround?
2: That's not the point. I'm just saying, if I'm in Buffalo, Buffalo has been an outpost in the league for 15 years. They have been mocked. They have been ridiculed. They have been pushed aside, like, go stand over there and play your 82 games and leave people alone. That's how people have looked at Buffalo. And then they have the most magical season. They win the toughest division in the league. Toughest division forever was Tampa and Florida and Toronto and Boston. And, hey, Ottawa's coming. Look out for the Habs. They win the division, and their guy doesn't win the Jack Adams. So that's, I understand the reaction. They're like, oh, why not Tampa again? They got two Cubs. Cooper's the head coach of Canada. They got Vasilevsky. They got Kucherov. Give him the coach of the year. Go ahead. Like, that's why there's that reaction. I don't get a sense there's a reaction in Pitt. It's like, hey, we got Sid. We've won all these cups. We had Lemieux. All right. Danny Mews didn't win it. What are you going to do? Get off, try to win it next year. Who cares? Buffalo's very different, clearly.
1: Well,
2: because of their recent history, of course.
0: I understand why
2: they're pissed.
0: Maybe Lindy Ruff would be pissed, but members of the media are the same people that are putting putting them in the corner saying, you stink, play your 82 games and then get lost because we hate you.
2: Right.
0: And then a year later, they're like, I can't believe the coach didn't win the Jack Adams.
2: But that's the way it goes. That's the way it is. It's not that Cooper isn't a phenomenal coach or didn't do a great job. He did. He was great. I understand why he won.
1: I had somebody say to me right away, legacy pick. And I'm like, well, what do you mean? Well, he's never won it before. That's the thing.
2: He never has won the Jaguars.
1: So people are like, okay, now this is your year.
2: Yeah.
1: Where Jared Bednar, his team almost lapped the field. And again, Lindy Ruff, you go right down the list. I'm trying to find out if I voted or not. Now it rattles me, that a bunch of people didn't vote. I wonder if I'm one of them that never got the ballot.
2: Uh-oh. Imagine that. O calls for an investigation and I sued my own guy.
0: The guy was hung over somewhere on the road and forgot to get on his computer.
1: Shame on me, but I know for a fact I'm always on top of that stuff. Like, believe me,
2: yeah,
1: I do.
2: I know you. There's no way you'd miss that unless there was a technical difficulty.
1: I just don't know if I received.
0: What you
1: got
0: to do is you got to expose the people that didn't do it, and you're never doing it again. Well, Ian Hayes, get Ian Hayes involved.
1: I would put up my hand and say, if I was sent something and I didn't do it, I would say, then I'm disqualifying myself. Shame on me.
2: Okay.
1: But I don't know if I know in past years, because the broadcaster do them, I've done it. And I voted, and I had a list put together this year, and I did my research, mm-hmm. and I might have done it and not paid attention, because people have asked me, who did you vote for the Hart? Who did you vote for the Norris, all of that type of stuff? I had to go back and try and find, because the list you put in a while ago, right?
2: I know. There's no way you would have missed that, but I hear you. Anything is possible with the technicalities.
1: Thing is, the fact that you said like 30 to 40 people, there's no way that 30 to 40 people just flushed it.
2: Yeah.
1: That's the crazy part. I think maybe there was, cause there's a law firm that sends you these official things. You've got to follow up and you've got to register it. Like it's not just write a scratch it on a post-it and take a picture of it and send it. Like it's a legal process.
2: Imagine if one of the guys barking in Buffalo didn't get his vote in for Lindy Ruff and it came out that he was one of the guys. The Golf Report, driven by Subaru. 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Shout out to JT Poston. What a win, right? He was in the Canadian Open. Now he's out of it because he got himself a win. He's into the U.S. Open. But Poston with a win. And you want to talk under pant cam and it getting carried away. Nelly Korda, when she hit her ball yesterday on 18.
0: Oh, my.
2: She was putting out for the U.S. Open, and she's on 18 at Riviera. She hits a phenomenal drive, a phenomenal second shot. She left her putt short. It was a lag putt, but it was like two and a half feet.
0: Yeah.
2: And she heeled the putt. The underpant cam on Nelly off the charts after it hit her club. She thought she missed it.
0: She did. She was almost semi like in disbelief and embarrassed. She was like, oh my God. And then thank God that went in.
2: Oh.
0: Cause if that missed, her mental state going into any kind of playoff, and I don't know if the women's are like a full 18-hole playoff like the men, mm-hmm. but she would have been a disaster and so mad at herself.
2: You wouldn't be able to recover from that. Like an inside 3-foot putt. That's Nelly Korda. That's the number one player in the world.
0: God, is she good, man. Her ball
2: phenomenal.
0: Striking. I think she's honestly got... Brandon Chambly described her performance this weekend as the greatest from men's or women's, like scrambling up and down tournament from any men or women he's ever seen.
2: She was...
0: Like she is so good, dude.
2: Outstanding. Outstanding. Yeah. I was watching it yesterday. Like Riviera's a backdrop. It was an unbelievable tournament.
0: Dude.
2: Charlie Hall was in the mix. It was a great tournament. Nelly's as good as it gets. And
0: Nelly's team sends out clips of like her practice routine. Like her golf swing is just so good. Tailor made, by the way, dialed in.
2: Top to
0: head
2: bottom.
0: Head to toe, tailor made clubs and completely dialed in.
2: Yeah, she is, but she almost missed that on 18. Like it was noodles. Owen and I have been in it for $20 Nassau games. You hit a putt like that, your heart sinks. For the U.S. Open, she would have passed out on the green, I think, if she missed that thing.
1: Just watching the replay there, that was just
2: terrifying.
1: The toilet bowl was just on the outside.
0: I would have loved to have seen Hazy B left-handed with tight white pants on with that putt and a camera like a drone underneath your shorts.
2: I would be terrified of that putt. I would have missed that putt. Like, yeah. But I'm not a professional. I'm not Nelly Korda.
0: Dude,
2: I,
0: like,
2: if you put me in that situation.
0: Scratch golfers would have missed that putt.
2: Yes, because it's as nerve-wracking as you can get.
0: Oh,
2: the whole
0: to win the
2: tournament.
0: Your whole life is just focused on one thing. Like, if I make this, I win the U.S. Open.
2: Yeah, at Riviera, of all places.
1: But if she misses, do you think she would have just fell down like...
0: it would have been devastating. You talk about like a career changer. That thing like lipping out and going in is like career changing. And she's one of the greatest female players of all time. Because if she misses that and loses in a playoff, God knows what happens to her career.
2: Yes, it'd be sickening.
0: Like that could be the beginning of a downward spiral. Where,
2: Big time.
0: God knows what happens.
2: Overdrive.
1: Falling down.
2: PGA Picks brought to you by TaylorMade. 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Okay, none of us had JT Poston. My main man, Tommy Fleetwood, I had him. And Tommy just, he had to bogey, I think it was 16, and fall off the lead, and he just couldn't close. He had it again, but he's in the field at the Canadian Open. Tommy's up here. Cannot wait for that.
0: I'm bringing him a bag of Peter Millar clothes. I can't watch it anymore. He's wearing pro shop clothes from every tourney the guy goes to.
2: I know. We'll get him.
0: He's like
2: now.
0: A rich guy from Europe that comes over and just says, I don't have any stuff. I'm buying everything in the pro shop. Let's go.
2: Yeah. Rodney Dangerfield. and as for the Lincoln Cup, I guess that's an announcement too. You, Team O-Dog, ended up winning the Lincoln Cup. We talked about it a lot, the build up. We actually both played okay. Like, O was really, really good. We played Ernie's ball 9 times off the tee. Like, he hit the ball 320. But,
0: dude, the guy hits a 2 hybrid, 285.
2: Yeah, he mashes the golf ball. And he plays like Ludwig. He's so quick. He steps right up and he hits. No practice, no anything.
0: I love it.
2: 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All right, best bets coming up. Game 3 of the NBA Finals. Jays, Phillies tonight. A lot of positive news on the Jays injury front as well. Cease on the mound tomorrow. Scherzer later in the week. Alejandro Kirk could be back as of Friday. So a lot of things moving in their direction. Now they gotta catch a heater here and get cooking, man. It starts with the Phillies in town, a really good team. Yankees in town on Friday. Overdrive continues. 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
4: Quite jammed on the westbound 401, getting across the city. Problems in the express at Weston Road. 2 left lanes are blocked with a collision. And then west 401 approaching the 407, 2 right lanes are also taken out for a crash. Westbound on the QEW, haven't yet had a clear on problems. Just past Aaron Mills Parkway, it's a stalled tractor trailer in the right lane. At Sunnybrook, you're the reason clinical trials are giving tens of thousands of people hope and why they can transform care. 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From the News Talk 1010 Traffic Center, I'm Jennifer Young.
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0: All right, we'll get to our best bets here in a few moments. It's been a crazy day today, right? We're waiting for the game tonight. Can't wait, obviously, for game three of the NBA Finals this evening, which is going to be bedlam. Just
1: scene.
0: The crowd.
1: What a scene.
0: The Knicks are up 2-0. Yeah. Trump's going to be there. It's just going to be crazy. We're prepping, obviously, for the RBC Canadian Open. It's the longest day in golf. People are trying to qualify for the U.S. Open all over the place, which is kind of wild.
1: Dude, some really good players are, like, wheeling around, walking in shorts for 36 to try to get in.
0: Grinding. They're at Lambton in Toronto.
2: Crazy.
0: And grinding, trying to get in. And then we got Jays Phillies tonight. We got game four of the cup final tomorrow. But the Leafs are in pursuit of a coach. Peter Laviolette's on his way to L.A., and Mike Babcock appears to be on his way to Edmonton. Like, it is a wild scenario out there. 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We've been asking people if hiring Babcock is the right move, and I'm not surprised. Overwhelmingly negative online voting.
1: Well, what do you think people would have said when they said, you know, if you presented that when there wasn't even rumblings about Tortorella, but if you said that about what do you think about Tortorella to Vegas, what do you think people would have said? Absolutely not. This is ridiculous. And look where they are right now.
0: Well, I was kind of taken aback by Strutty's reaction. Like, he was, like, flabbergasted.
2: He said it, lost for words. Yeah. Like, it was almost like he was trying to find something positive to go, you know, like, what about this? But he said, not a lot of success in the last 10 years, all of that type of stuff. But, again, it's been bizarro world this whole year with hockey. Like, it really has. You know, if the players are signing off on it, it's clear the one thing that they do need in Edmonton outside, you've talked about it, some better roster construction or decisions in the offseason here, is that core and that organization feels they need a hardened, structured coach. So that's Babcock, that's Cassidy, that's Laviolette. Laviolette's off the board, Cassidy not available. So now it's Babcock.
1: You know what the key word to kind of, I think a key word in all of this equation for all of these teams kind of searching and looking is the word is desperation. And when you're desperate and you're in desperate times where you've got Connor McDavid, who's got 2 years left and you want to try to get it done, you start searching in areas you probably thought you never would.
0: And that's right. Yeah.
1: You know what I mean? Like desperation leads people down avenues that you'd never thought you would be in. And I'm sure that's like, I don't know how big a part of the equation, but I'm sure it's a significant one where it's like, we got to do something here and we got to find something outside the box. Look at what Vegas just did. They brought in Torts. So I'm telling you, it's just desperation will take you down an avenue you never thought you would be in.
0: And listen, Mike Babcock will not be there for 10 years.
1: No.
0: You got 2 years. You know, you got to get a cup in the next 2 years.
1: Yeah.
0: Or feel like you're knocking on the door.
1: Kelly McCrimmon said, I need John Tortorella for 3 months.
0: Yeah.
1: That's it.
0: Exactly.
2: Yeah. And that's, and, you know, I brought that up at the start of the show, Owen. I'm not sure if you agree or not, but I mean, Vegas is showing a pathway. It's like we need to try and do what we need to, and we don't make any apologies for it right now. Like, that's it. Whether they're signings, the firings, all of that type of stuff. And I think that's the rest of the league is paying attention going, we don't care about blowback. We don't care.
0: Yep.
2: What we're trying to do is win. That's what you need to do.
0: Yeah. And that seems like a reasonable mentality. Best bets powered by FanDuel. Make your picks and assemble a same game parlay in seconds on the FanDuel Sportsbook app. It is Futures Day on the FanDuel Sportsbook app for the World Cup. I got Spain into the semis. It's paying a low price, +120. But everyone I'm talking to,
1: I love the Spaniards.
0: Going to win this thing. So you get plus money on them into the semis, and I'm going to sprinkle on Canada to win the group. I know that's ambitious. I know that's more of a patriotic play. +175. I think they can beat Bosnia. I know they can beat Qatar. It'll come down to that Swiss match. They can get a draw there. I think they can find a way to win this and stay in Canada into the elimination round, which would be huge. Best bets powered by FanDuel. It's the final countdown to the biggest tournament of the summer, and FanDuel celebrating with Futures Day. Make sure to check it out on the FanDuel Sportsbook app for the latest match odds, tournament futures, and novelty props. I love it. I love this. I love the week we're about to have because we're at the Open tomorrow. We cannot wait to get up there. We got the World Cup on Friday. We're going to be downtown on Friday for that. Cup final, NBA finals, coaches getting hired. The Hart's going to be handed out. Ernie Clement's unreal. Jays are rolling. They're getting healthy, back in action tonight. It's a thing of beauty. It's going to be a great, great week. All right, thanks to everyone behind the scenes for helping out. We appreciate it. Everyone for tuning in today, TV, radio, podcast, web, up on YouTube Live on TSN's YouTube channel, and soon to be streaming up on Crave. We're out of here. Enjoy your evenings. Enjoy the games tonight. We're back tomorrow at...
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4: Couple of issues along the westbound 401 cleared out. Heavy volume delays beyond Warden out to the 427. Busy into Milton. At least troubles near the 407 have cleared. The Garden of the DVP, lots of heavy volume still. Westbound QEW past Aaron Mills Parkway. Broken down tractor trailer still blocks the right lane. Bathurst and Richmond Street crews are unseen for a crash. 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
0: 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Brian Hayes, Yo Dog, Jeff O'Neill, Jamie Noodles McLennan.
2: What's going on today?
0: What's going on? How are we feeling?
1: Feeling great, feeling refreshed. I have to admit, last Sunday, took the red eye home from Kelowna, didn't sleep on the bird, and I just mentally tried to tell myself, you just missed the night's sleep, like, just move on with it. Dude. The whole week last week, I was a disaster, like taking random naps and just like, it caught up to me, but it took a week to get out of it. I don't know how Jamie and you guys travel all over the place because I was a disaster for a week straight, but I'm back. I'm better than ever. I might have a sandwich later. Never know.
0: Well,
1: never know.
0: I do need to congratulate you and your partner, Ryan Reeves. The cat is out of the bag, the Lincoln Cup. It went live yesterday on TSN. You can see
1: Let's
0: it up
1: just
0: on,
1: say the best team won, right?
0: You can see it up on YouTube, on TSN's
2: wow.
0: YouTube channel. And Team O-Dog pulled it off in a playoff again. And it was truly a battle, and it was an outstanding sporting event. And there were some things that I didn't know were going on in the other team's cart.
1: Let me just ask you this. Like, have you never, like, I've been getting obscene amounts of, like, you chirp guys and then you have the, like, has no one had a sandwich on a golf course before?
0: Dude, that sandwich.
2: Yeah, that
0: was the size of a football. Like,
1: oh,
0: and
1: it
0: came out of nowhere. You're mid,
2: yes.
0: We played nine holes, right?
1: Dude,
0: like it wasn't like, the longest day in golf. You know, you're not at Lampton today trying to make the U.S. Open.
1: Dude,
0: you're like, I need
1: here's
0: some energy.
1: What happened. Okay. There was a buffet for the people involved, and that's a big club sandwich, but the buffet was at 9, and we were out there. It was a long time. So I text Barry and I said, Bearcat, you got any sandwiches kicking around? He said, I'll see what I can do. And he ran me out a wrap for Revo, and I got the club. And I was just like, thank you, man.
2: Hold on. hold on a second here, though. I'm glad that you won and all that. I couldn't care less. I actually saw that video, and there's I'm dating myself. There's a cartoon character called Captain Caveman, and he was a guy who would just pull out a car out of his coat. And that's where that sandwich appeared out of nowhere. Even Revo goes, where did you get that?
0: Flabbergasted.
2: Like, it's a six foot long sub that you just pulled out of nowhere.
0: It's a hoagie.
2: And then you ate it like it owed
1: it
2: you
1: a,
2: money.
1: Yeah. It was
2: that's
1: a hoagie.
2: That's the other thing.
0: A hoagie. And like mid noodles, we're out there, we're playing nine. I had lunch with this guy and then we went out and played and on the sixth green, I'm so glad that they left that in the editing because I didn't know he was eating that. I'm in the other cart with Ernie. Ernie's a professional athlete. Like, this guy's drinking waters and, like, prepping.
1: Dude,
0: and
1: I have two waters only, but I got a growl on, so I texted Barry. I'm like, is there a sandwich kicking around? I was starving out there.
2: At one point, there was a full head of lettuce hanging off of your face.
0: Yeah.
2: You were talking, and Revo, I was...
1: is this...
0: How's San Jose treating?
2: Revo needed a splash guard. How's San Jose? He's like, what is this guy doing? You're hitting him with shrapnel. It was
0: just
2: outrageous seeing that video.
0: Incredible television. Incredible athleticism. Like, that's a guy that is so comfortable in a golf cart.
1: I, I want to see the beginning again because I think Revo was a little creeped out with the lettuce hanging out there after the first bite. I just play the beginning and then cut it off because Revo, I think, had to look like this guy is pathetic.
0: Yeah.
1: And he kept saying to me when he was looking in the, like, look at the, it's just like, come on.
0: He's like, oh my God. This is my partner. Like, we're playing for charity out here.
1: Yeah. One time he said to me, cause he saw the return in the cart camera, he goes, man, he goes, your head is like gigantic compared to mine. And I hardly know the guy.
0: Yeah.
1: And he just flat out said, he goes, my head compared to your, cause I thought he was like the, like this, he is this
0: he's
1: tough
0: a
1: guy.
0: Big
1: I thought,
0: dude,
1: he is
0: dude.
1: Solid. Yeah. His hands and
2: large
1: his arms
2: hand.
1: Are gigantic, yeah. But he doesn't have a big head. I thought his head would be four times the size of mine, and he has a little pea head. And he's looking in the camera, and he goes, "My head is tiny compared to your head." And I just was like, "I don't know what to tell
0: well,
1: you."
0: Well, you add a sandwich to it as well.
2: What he needed was the Andy Reid face guard. That's
0: yes.
2: what he needed during COVID. He needed the Andy Reid face guard.
0: So
2: and
0: good.
2: That was unbelievable
0: was
2: to watch. So,
0: good.
2: I mean, it looked like a great event, all of that type of stuff. I watched it and, you know, there's some chirping. Oh, you were good. Hayes,
0: played
2: you were
0: really
2: good
0: well.
2: Too. Yeah.
0: I was okay.
2: Well.
0: Ernie was very good. And, listen, it was awesome. Thank you to Lincoln Canada. We raised money for the Canadian Cancer Society for sick kids. So it was great for charity. Again, you can watch it on TSN's YouTube channel. It's all over TSN, but it was a lot of fun. And it was cool. Like Ernie, you know, I referenced it the other day that we shot that on May 7th and it was early in the year for the Jays. They weren't playing great, but he said, you know, we'll be all right. Like we'll figure it out. We're a really good team. He said it yesterday. Said we're a really good team. We have a chance to be a great team. My boy, my Partsy, is absolutely on fire. He's leading the American League in hits. He's up to .306 of batting average. He had a huge home run on Saturday. He's making plays like, you know, the guy
2: unreal.
0: Looks phenomenal at second. Ernie Clement is grinding right now, and he is factoring in significantly to this team. And they
1: really
0: got themselves
1: crafty
0: a series
1: play
0: win.
1: At second when he went outside the base. They were
0: dude, he was
1: pissed.
0: 10 feet outside the base path.
1: But
0: like, he looked way outside.
1: But even Pilar, after the game, he was like, you're allowed to kind of create your own baseline. And the Baltimore Orioles were incensed by that.
2: Yes,
1: they were
2: they
1: like, what is this? The Little League World Series where you can start running all over the place? One guy said, I'm not even commenting on it because I'm not going to get fined. But I guess the rule according to Kevin Pillar, is like you can get your own space out there. I
0: to
1: don't
0: an
1: know.
0: Extent. I think it's supposed to be a few
2: one.
0: Feet. I think it's like, you know, you ballpark 3 feet the base path. The thing is, the Oriole player didn't really chase him down because I think he just figured, all right, that guy's out of the base path, so he's going to be automatically out. Crafty play by Clement.
2: Yeah.
0: And, you know, he's pretty far outside the zone. I understand why the Orioles are you know, a bit bent out of shape. But, hey, you play the game. Ernie got away with one there. The Jays found a way to hold on and win a couple of games over the weekend, and they got the Phillies in town tonight. So, you know, more on the Jays throughout the afternoon. We got game three of the NBA Finals tonight. And I don't care where you lean or land politically, Trump is jamming up Knicks fans tonight going to this game because the security around MSG
2: crazy.
0: Is insane. Like, it's crazy.
1: Why does he feel the need to be there tonight? Just because he's a New Yorker and, all of a sudden
2: lifelong,
1: a Knick fan?
0: He's a New Yorker. I guess he's always been a Knick fan. And, he's friends with Dolan. And I think Dolan invited him. And he's going. He goes to sporting events. But it's one thing. If you go to a football stadium in the middle of nowhere, that's one thing. Like, you guys have played in the Garden. It could not be any more in the middle of Manhattan.
2: It is so difficult to get in there anyways, Brian, and now you're going to have this. Like, I feel for them because
1: Is that fence just put up?
0: Yes, security for tonight
2: this
0: in particular.
2: I would have rather seen him just watch it somewhere else on TV type of thing, just for the sake of the fans. But it's not, I talked to somebody in New York yesterday, like, the nosebleed seats, the top row, is like $2,500 a seat.
0: Yeah.
2: Like, you're not, they're diehard fans that are going, but man, oh man, I feel for it. It's a great event I'm excited for, but man,
0: it's gonna be
2: you
0: crazy.
2: Just add another layer having him.
0: Exactly.
2: There, for sure.
0: It's already bedlam. It's New York. You know, it's the NBA Finals. It's gonna be, it's going to be a crazy one tonight. Speaking of crazy, man, there's some, like, the coaching carousel in the NHL right now.
1: Oh my God.
0: Is pretty wild. I thought the Joe Pavelski story would be the big one. It's trumped, pardon the pun, by Darren Dreger's report this afternoon that the Oilers are looking at Mike Babcock. And I guess what is stopping them as of right now from hiring him is going through the Players Association, which I have to believe is unprecedented. I don't recall this ever happening before. You know, we've had scenarios where coaches have been suspended. You know, we had it with Joel Quinville. I don't know if Quinville was technically suspended.
1: But was that a stipulation put in place once he resigned from the Columbus Blue Jackets?
0: Yes. Again, I don't know this. Pierre LeBrun's coming up. We'll ask him. But the way it went down with Columbus with, you know, the privacy issues and the way he was kind of handling players, and then he ended up kind of falling on the sword, but I think it was a scenario where Columbus probably knew you can't coach her anymore. So you can either resign, we can fire you, what are we doing? Now, in order for him to be, I guess, granted the green light to return, he needs the Players Association to sign off on it, because it's the players that had the gripe with what he was doing in Columbus.
1: Well, I know, but what players? Like, is the whole league have to vote whether Babs can come back, or the
0: I would think it's a formality, Noodles.
2: I don't know. There's also something too, though. Like Dreg said in his tweet, there was no formal investigation. So I think what you got to do, and I don't know if this is him being hired or them doing a trial balloon or them, you know, I assumed Cassidy is that they just got to have to move on potentially if Cassidy's not available. I mean, we'll get into the Vegas stuff. I mean, that, you know, Vegas looks like right now for me, they look like the better team, even though they've tried to give it back to Carolina the other night. But if Vegas wins a cup, are they going to allow Cassidy through the process? And does Edmonton say, well, if Cassidy's not available, do we go here? Like, because Labby got hired in L.A. Like,
0: yeah, Peter Laviolette.
2: All hell's breaking loose, you know?
0: Well, the Babcock one is fascinating on a number of different layers.
2: Yeah.
0: Just as a coach, it makes all the sense in the world. He is a brilliant coach. No one has ever disputed that.
1: Yep.
0: Like, nobody has disputed the way he sees the game, the way he can coach, the way he can, I guess, motivate, you know, whichever way you want to describe it. He's got every characteristic of a gold medal winning coach and Stanley
1: Undeniable.
0: Cup winning coach. Undeniable the way this guy can approach things. Now, what makes it interesting, obviously, is his track record, you know, Toronto and how that ended. The Columbus stunt was, had to be embarrassing for him.
2: Disaster.
0: A disaster. And it was embarrassing for Columbus, the league, everyone involved. Is he a different Babcock? Everyone's trying to say that about Tortorella, right? He's not the same guy he used to be. I don't know if I believe that or not. Is Babcock softened? Is he weakened? Is he capable of using the same tricks he did in Detroit and Toronto? I don't know.
1: Yeah.
0: Anaheim, I doubt it.
2: Well,
0: but, you know, role play level of whatever. If you're Connor McDavid and you're hearing this news, how do you respond?
1: I think they would have to run through Connor McDavid Hayes even before contacting him. I just think that he would have that kind of clout in Edmonton as far as what's gone on. I think even before you place a phone call, Connor McDavid would have to sign off on something like that. Like, if we're talking about Dylan Larkin, we'll get into Dylan Larkin in a minute because that's insanity. But Connor McDavid, I think, would have to, that would have to run through him, man. Him and Dreisaitl.
2: I think so as well. The other thing, too, I don't know if you guys thought of this, is the Vegas effect having, you know, maybe a thought pushing its way through the league. And hear me out on this. It's like, no apologies. Like, if Edmonton believes that he's the best available guy, we're not making apologies for track record, anything.
1: Good
2: it's
1: point,
2: like,
1: Jamie.
2: Like, because we've been talking about this. Kelly McCrimmon, whatever they do, hey, we're going to sign this guy, we're going to trade for that guy, we're going to fire this person. It's like, we're trying to win. So maybe that's a scenario. That's the first thing I thought of, because that kind of came out of left field for me. And then you start to go, okay, is this the right fit? You know, what happened in Columbus? And then, Brian, what you said is, guy's a great coach, and he has pedigree, and he's a hardened coach. I still maintain if you were going to head down that path, there's a guy that lives 60 kilometers up the road in Daryl Sutter if you wanted a one-year deal, but maybe Babcock's a little younger, that type of scenario.
0: Yeah.
2: But I don't know. Maybe I'm wrong in this, but it just, maybe that Vegas approach is like, we're trying to win and we don't care
0: about anybody's,
2: you know,
0: definitely something
2: process.
0: To that. I mean, they have taken a lot of daggers and it has not affected them, and they're two wins away from another Stanley Cup. And I think that's the same thing here with Babcock. Like, what he was alleged to have done was stupid, but not illegal. You know, like, it wasn't jail time or anything like that.
2: Right.
0: You know, yes, he made Mitch Marner uncomfortable as a kid. Was it stupid? Absolutely. Should he have done it? Of course not. Was it, did he have to stand in front of a tribunal and, you know, beg for his freedom? No. Like, it's coaching tactics. And a lot of them are stupid. A lot of them don't work. Some of them do.
1: And there's an old school philosophy, Brian. I heard this. I think it might have been a philosophy from Pat Burns, where the old school thought process was screw with the players before they screw with you. And that was the philosophy, because it's like, if you get the players screwing with you and telling GMs that you suck and you can't get it done, much as like we're seeing with all the coaches getting fired. You don't think guys are going in for their exit meetings at the GM and saying, this guy's just not getting it done. You got guys in Edmonton like calling out their coach after games saying, we're not prepared from the coach on down. And it's like an old school philosophy, but Edmonton will get crucified if something pops up again. I've had the highest regard for Mike Babcock's coaching ability. Like, he got that team in Detroit into the playoffs. Some years they had no business near the end. Like, no business. And he got them in, and he can coach hockey. But sometimes he just can't seem to get out of his own way. And he's got a big ego, and Mike Babcock, I actually like the guy. Like, there's something about the guy. I think I'm not going to say what I think he is, but I think he's a good guy, like, at heart. But he's got a big ego, and he loves Mike Babcock, and sometimes he can't get out of his way.
0: Yeah.
1: And they'll get crucified if something else pops up, and you're like, what on earth were you thinking?
0: Well,
1: it's just like when anyone's trying to rehab their image, and you're like, I'm going to give this guy another shot, and they just let you down. Everyone says, what on earth were you thinking?
0: Right, and you'd have to believe he wouldn't possibly put himself in another, you know, stand on another landmine.
1: Well, he has to ask himself the question, can I go back and be an elite coach without all the garbage and the nonsense and all the stunts that I used to pull? Can I be successful that way? That's
0: and
1: what
0: why
1: he's
0: would he
1: say
0: not
1: to
0: want another opportunity? To,
1: no,
0: like,
1: kidding.
0: You know, I
1: and
0: know
1: you know
0: said,
1: with McDavid and Draisaitl, you're not going to be pulling that
0: exactly
1: garbage.
0: Because of that ego. He'd be dying to get back in there, dying to get back in.
1: As crazy as it is, guys, like we always like, who should coach there? Regardless of what happened in Columbus, I've always thought, like, I can't believe nobody's called up Mike Babcock, just because. Yeah. And I know Dregs reported like months ago that he's retired and he's loving it, but you know he's dying. These guys are dying to coach.
0: Of course. Dying to coach.
2: Of course. You're sitting there. He's on the sidelines watching coaches and what they're doing and guaranteed going, I can do a better job than that, or this is what I would do with that team. I agree. I tried to remember, because it's been a minute, you know, the teams that he coached in Toronto, he did a pretty damn good job. Yes, there were some mistakes, but they were structured, they were hardened. He had to shape a lot of those young guys. Like, that was, I remember the speeches, and we got a little tired of the, you know, men trying to feed their families. There was some, there were some speeches there, Brian, that
0: it
2: we
0: was
2: would,
0: heroic at times.
2: Yeah, but at the end of the day, I still believe Cassidy's the best fit there, but I just don't know if Vegas is going to allow
0: that. I'm not sure they will either. I mean, if they haven't up to this point, why would they in a week from now, 2 weeks from now? I'm not sure they will.
2: The only thing I thought about, and I was trying to bounce this off people, you know, if Bruce Cassidy could say he signs a Babcock deal, say Edmonton's like, we'll give you $6 million a year times five. So that's $30 million. And he's got 1 year left at what's called 4.5 or whatever. Future earnings, can a team stand in the way of something like that? Now, I don't know if there's language in the contract. I don't know if there's a labor lawyer that gets involved, but Bill Daly's comments to our insiders is like, we're okay with it for now. And I wonder if once the cup is handed out, maybe
0: that would be my guess is, okay, Vegas, we'll let you do your thing until it's over, and then that's enough.
1: Cassidy's got to be like, well, where's my opportunities now?
0: That's the problem.
1: All these things are filling up. And just a side note on Babcock, guys, I wouldn't be shocked. Somebody just sent me a note of a possible scenario. Like, Zach Hyman's in that leadership group, and he's tight with McDavid, and he's tight with Dreis, and he's one of the core guys there. And maybe he said to the guys, like, this is something we need to look at.
2: Mm-hmm.
1: Because
2: that's fair.
1: Coach Mientra, obviously, Mike Babcock had tremendous things. He's always a fan. He was his favorite player, Zach Hyman.
0: Yeah.
1: So maybe that connection, he got these guys together and said, if we want to be serious, maybe this is a guy that can get us where we need to be. And everybody bought in and they took it to ownership. Who knows? Maybe it's a possible scenario.
0: I think if you're Connor McDavid, you will allow anybody to coach
1: anything.
0: If you think he's going to help you win.
1: Yeah. If it wasn't Babs, maybe Torts was heading there.
0: Exactly.
1: After. You know what
0: Just
1: I mean?
0: Supply me with somebody who can get the job done or can help put myself and my teammates in a position to win here. That's what
2: better.
0: You got to be thinking if you're McDavid.
2: Exactly. They go out to hire the coach, and if it's Babcock or Cassidy or somebody like that, Tortorella, it's clear they needed something, a hardened guy with detailed and structure. But, oh, you talk about it. How about Stan Bowman put some players in there?
1: No kidding, Jamie. Exactly what's going on in the league. You can get Mike Babcock at Edmonton, and you can get Joe Pavelski if that's what they're going to do in Toronto here, whatever they want, and you can hire a chief of staff, Freddie Hamilton, and all these guys they're hiring. If you don't get goalies in the net and defensemen that can make plays and move the puck, good luck to you, because I don't care who you got behind the bench or who's your chief of staff or who anybody is. If you don't have some kind of roster, like if you look at how deep these teams are, so you just put your rosters up beside Vegas and Carolina's, and if you're Toronto or you're Edmonton or you're Detroit or whatever, how many guys are getting put into a game? Like, think about that.
2: Yeah.
1: Like, how many guys, especially on your bottom six, because you're always going to find a spot for top six elite players, but bottom six guys, if your coach had a decision, Brind'Amour or Tortorella, it's our guy or that guy on the other team, there's not a lot of guys going in those lineups. Not a lot, man.
0: Yeah. Probably not. Ryan Rashog tweeting out that members of the Oilers leadership group have spoken directly to Babcock recently, discussed this possibility. That would indicate to me it's his job if they get cleared. Like, that's what this indicates to me. It's basically, we're hiring Babcock if the PA and the players sign off on it. Basically, it's up to McDavid. In my opinion, if Connor McDavid goes, I want Mike Babcock, he's the coach.
1: No. He already signed off on it. If they're looking for approval, they wouldn't have even have taken the next steps if it didn't run through those guys.
0: Well, and that's what I'm saying, though. Like, what PA investigation is going to top McDavid saying, actually, thank you. But I'm okay with it, so I don't care what happened in Columbus.
2: You know what it is? Exactly that, Brian. Like, the PA is in a tough spot here because it's almost like a suspension. When you go into a suspension hearing, the PA is defending the player that got hurt or hit or whatever and the guy who's going to get suspended. This is the exact same scenario. You're going, the players in Edmonton potentially want Babcock, potentially, again, according to Ryan Rashog, and the PA probably has to take a look at it and say, well, what was the problem in Columbus? Because some of the players had problems with him there. So it's the chicken or the egg. That's probably
0: the confusion.
2: Yeah,
0: we'll see who ends up winning it. What about Joe Pavelski as the prospective head coach of the Maple Leafs in the future? That was not one I was expecting to hear over the weekend. And yet, by all accounts, they're down to four or five guys likely going to meet in person. And Pavelski is going to be one of those guys. And if Laviolette is in LA, and, you know, we know Babcock's not coming here clearly, but if Cassidy still hasn't been given the green light to talk to anybody, and we're not even sure if the Leafs are trying to talk to Cassidy, I don't know where the Leafs are going to take this. Like, if Woodcroft's not in on it, I don't know where they're going to take this, but like, Pavelski as a player was a great player. By all accounts, a very cerebral guy, a beloved teammate, leader, captain, you know, seen it all, done it all. But this would, like, the idea of Chajka the GM, Pavelski the coach in Toronto goes against everything, you know, your instincts would tell you. You know, is that it's a heavy lift, it's a loud market, a lot of pressure, a lot of history. A lot of work to do. You know, you're putting in not a raw GM, because Chajka's done it before, but Sundin is completely raw in the position he's in. He's never had any front office experience. And then a coach who's never coached higher than, like, U15 AAA hockey or whatever it is.
1: You know what? You could never say never. But it seems from the onset, looking at, like, if this Pavelski stuff is actually for real, you're looking at a difference between two organizations where one group of veterans has gotten together and said, if we want to win and be serious about this, which they just had a guy that took them to the finals 2 years ago, we need a guy like Mike Babcock who can coach us and get us on to a system that can get things done and we can buy in and blah, blah, blah, because we want to win. And it seems like the other guys, and I'm not going to – this is not a shot at Marty St. Louis because he's been so successful, and that also worked. But maybe this organization is looking at a guy that can be – I'm not going to say buddies, but just be like a someone similar age, and he could kind of show them how to do this and do that. It's just a completely different approach.
2: Well,
1: and who knows with either works, but that's just what it looks like from the onset. One team wants to be real serious and get over the top, and one team wants somebody that's, I don't know, that's just not as hardened and, you know, creative, and they want to do this and they want to do that, so we'll see what works.
0: It's a J.J. Redick hire. Like, that's what it would kind of be like.
1: There's a great comparison right there.
0: Yeah. And
1: it's,
0: I know Marty is another, you know, reasonable comparison, but it's kind of a J.J. Redick.
1: Marty St. Louis is a J.J. Redick hire, but it should be called a Marty St. Louis hire because Marty's good.
0: Right. Marty's done great. I mean, Redick got the Lakers to the playoffs this year, but yes, I know it's, but
1: the
0: Redick
1: first year was an unmitigated disaster.
0: Yes. Now, Redick, though, is younger like Pavelski. Like, he just got out of the league. Like, Marty's not old, but he felt like he was a little bit more removed. Like, Pavelski just left the NHL.
1: Yeah. And by the way, don't kid yourself. J.J. Redick was doing a podcast with LeBron James.
0: Yeah, for sure. And that's the Lakers, though, right? That's as big as it gets. Huge market, tons of noise. And they were comfortable with him being comfortable in that situation. And that's what would have to happen with Pavelski.
2: Remind me where Pavelski's been the last year. Has he been
0: coaching his kid in Wisconsin or something like that?
2: So that is exactly the Marty St. Louis. Technically, like, coaching his kid, all of that type of stuff. But he hasn't been in the AHL with a
0: he's a minor hockey coach.
1: What are we going to do? Start sending scouts to the Quebec Pee Wee tournament, for Christ's sakes, in the NHL?
2: It's the Brick tournament in Edmonton.
1: Yeah. The Brick tournament. I love the forecheck and the back check of the Edmonton Home Hardware Stars. We got to get that coach in the
0: All right. Pierre LeBrun coming up on this and more. What he makes of the Babcock news. We'll get into what happened in game 3 of the cup final, game 4 tomorrow night. Smokes. Where's Freddie Anderson? He's not practicing today. Is he good to go? Will he play tomorrow? That and more still to come. Overdrive continues. TSN 1050 and on TSN 4.
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4: Troubles on the eastbound 401 express lanes at the 427. There's a crash blocking the two left lanes. Westbound 401 delays continue into Mississauga and the collectors through Mavis. Another collision. The two right lanes are blocked. And then west 401 getting off at Winston Churchill. There's a crash in the right lane. Still lots of volume on the westbound Gardner. Northbound DVP slowly starting to improve. Delays from Eglinton up to the 401. Troubles on the southbound DVP at Don Mills have cleared. The FIFA countdown concert is here. A linked

0: sitting there and saying, and just like sucker punching themselves in the face, saying, where the hell was this in 9 years of playoff hockey for the Toronto Maple Leafs? Where was it? Where was, cause everybody knew he was this type of player. It just never showed up in the playoffs. That's the frustrating thing for Leaf fans. It's like, they wanted him gone so bad. So bad. Because they never thought he was capable of playing like this in the playoffs. Because you had 9 years of it.
1: I didn't think he was capable of playing like this in the playoffs.
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2: Crazy to think the power shift of players. Like, can you imagine back in the day, like, just going to ownership as a player or presidents or GMs saying, yeah, we want to go get this. Someone would say, get the hell out of this office. Even if you were the best player on the team, I don't think it happened. Like, never. Never.
3: Well, it's a pretty fascinating time right now because
2: really is, man. It's the GTHL Pee Wee Select team.
3: Yeah.
2: Like,
3: and
2: we
3: it's
2: want
3: a race
2: this guy.
3: To a few teams.
2: Yeah.
3: Like, that's what it is right now. Larkin reportedly, according to a report out of Detroit, has issued his list of teams that he's willing to go to, even though he's demanded the trade.
2: Dude, I'm sorry. Yeah. Say
3: Minnesota,
2: the teams.
3: Let me finish. Minnesota, Vegas, Florida. Three teams. So it's effectively, now Minnesota's new because they haven't won anything before. They've never been a destination for people, but Quinn Hughes is there now and they're a really good team. But Vegas and Florida, it's a race to get to one of those two teams for everybody.
2: Well, guess what I would say to him if I was Stevie Yzerman. So you're telling me you negotiated a no movement and then you say you want out and then you're going to give me three possible teams? I would say I'll see you at training camp and good luck to you during the season. I'm not letting you. So you give me three, unless they put together a package that makes sense to help my team get better, or else I'm just saying that's not working out.
4: I just don't know if Vegas wins the cup, why are they going, we need Dylan Larkin? Like, they might just go, hey, we're pretty comfortable here. Take a look at, like, they might, you know, I could see Florida. Everybody wants to go to Florida reset, but take a look at the depth down the middle of the ice. He's not replacing Barkov or Bennett, is he?
3: I mean, do you think Why would you do that if you're Florida? And so, Lundell's the third line center. That's not likely going to happen.
4: It doesn't make sense. Like, you gotta look at depth charts. You
3: like
4: know?
3: Minnesota, but they just traded their best pieces for Quinn Hughes. So what, you know, I'm sure they have some stuff left, but do they have a lot left? Like, if you're Detroit, how could you possibly accept this? And it just feels like it's a race. You know, it's like, well, what is that guy doing? Is he going to try to get out? If he gets out, is he going to go to Vegas?
2: Yeah, by the way, don't kid yourself. Don't say Vegas would be out of it. They'll win the Stanley Cup and then they'll say, I think this guy can help us win the next one, and they'll move somebody else.
3: William Carlson.
2: Goodbye.
3: Well,
4: you got to take Hurdle. You got to take Hurdle's deal, or you know, something like that, right?
3: They would happily move off those two. All right. Speaking of Vegas, let's head there now. Here's our TSN Hockey insider Pierre LeBrun joining us ringside. There he is, looking good as always. Pierre, what is your reaction to the reported demands of Dylan Larkin that he wants out? But he wants to go to either Minnesota, Vegas, or Florida.
2: Oh, good stuff.
4: Uh-oh.
3: Can't hear you.
4: I thought that was me.
3: No, it's all good. None of us can hear Pierre. We'll reset. We'll make sure that we can get the audio going because I want to hear that answer. I think he's got
4: something. He looks great, too. Look at that.
2: Oh, man. Look at this guy. He looks great.
3: I don't even need any audio in it. Just looks phenomenal.
2: Just leave him there. The Zamboni's in the background. It's sexy as hell.
3: Looks great. All right, guys, let us know when we can do a test because we can't hear Pierre, so I don't know what to tell you, but we'll get back to him. We'll try to get more information.
4: You come back to this Larkin stuff, though. I think this is gonna be an ugly divorce here. Like, I don't see this as, you know, Stevie Yzerman, by all accounts, seems pissed. And I don't see this as gonna be, hey, let's work in tandem to sort this out for you. Like, if he's anything like Kelly McCrimmon, he might just say, you're at training camp or you're sitting out. Like,
3: I totally agree. I mean, I'd be willing to trade him because, listen, Larkin's not been pulling his weight at the biggest moments either.
2: Yeah. Check his 5-on-5 goals last year. I don't think there was anything to write home about. Of course, scores power play goals, but I read a tweet, somebody's talking about his 5-on-5 production. He hasn't exactly been a part of the solution, so he's gotta be part of the problem, and then it's like, check please. And we've already gone through the rights, and sometimes guys want to change the scenery, but when you toss that one out there, I want to be moved. I want a different scenery.
4: Yeah.
2: And then it's just these three things, and it's like the places to be in the NHL. I would have a serious problem with
3: that. Yeah, that's not going to fly. There's no way.
2: That is not going to fly.
3: And my guess would be Yzerman will win that and say, you got to give me three or four more teams. Like, I'm not saying the whole league. You've got to no movement, no trade. Like, Larkin does have some power in this as well. But it can't just be those teams. It can't be. All right, we're going to give it another run here with Pierre. Pierre, I hope we can hear you. Go ahead on Dylan Larkin.
2: Oh, you're kidding me.
3: We can't hear him again. We cannot hear him. This is a technical issue on our end. It's all good, Pierre. I
4: just
3: guarantee you they can hear him
4: bit.
3: On TV. This happens all the time. It's only us who can't hear him. But JP, Joe, you're going to have to reset and figure that out down the road. It's just not going to happen.
4: He looks amazing. We should just leave him there for 5 minutes and just keep talking.
3: Oh, it's a ratings boost just having him there.
4: It is.
3: Mr. Vegas.
4: It is.
2: I mean, that guy looks... PV, like Pierre Vegas, like that is sickening.
4: You know
2: why? That's a great look on him.
4: Because it's beautiful out and the Vegas pools would be open, so you can be poolside all day at the Cosmo. Yeah, well, exactly. It's beautiful weather in Carolina as well, but I mean, Vegas would be bumping right now.
3: I'd have to think so, for sure. All right, we'll come back, try to catch up with Pierre. We'll give it a third strike. We'll catch up with Strutty because we want to get the update on Pavelski and the Leaf coaching. What does he make of the Babcock news, the Larkin stuff, Strutty on that and more. We'll get into the Cup Final, Game 3 of the NBA Finals tonight. Jays with a series win and some big news coming up. It sounds like Dylan Cease is going to pitch this Phillies series and Scherzer later in the week. So Scherzer Yankees Friday night, which
2: five-man rotation is back.
3: All of a sudden, the arms are starting to come back. The Jays, a couple games below 500. They can get cooking here. It's all good. Overdrive continues. TSN 1050 and up on TSN 4.
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6: Still problems on the eastbound 401 express lanes at the 427. There is a collision blocking the two left lanes as well eastbound on the 401 and the express now the 404. Looks like the center lane is blocked with a collision. Westbound 401 collectors at Mavis, two right lanes are blocked with a crash. And westbound on the QEW, heavy delays through Aurora Windsor. Looks like a collision in the center lane. 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
3: All right, Overdrive continues, powered by FanDuel, bringing you more ways to play your game your way. Big week for us. We're going to be at the RBC Canadian Open tomorrow, Wednesday, Thursday. What a field. What a tourney it's going to be. The World Cup kicking off later this week. We'll be down there at Toronto Stadium on Friday. Canada, Bosnia, the boys are in town. It's phenomenal, man. The Yankees are in town later in the week. Jays with a big homestand. Phillies tonight. And the Cup Final continues tomorrow down in Vegas. And we tried them over Skype, but now we're just going old school, right to the
2: Sorry
3: phone.
2: To disappoint everybody.
3: Yeah. That's on us.
2: Man, he looked gorgeous.
3: He looked phenomenal. I almost want just a still ringside, Pierre LeBrun, our TSN Hockey Insider. Pierre, we'll give you a third chance to answer that Dylan Larkin question. Go ahead.
28: By the way, I'm not gonna lie. I look good.
3: Yes, you do.
28: What's happened here is that, Larkin's agent, Pat Brisson, they sent over a very short list of teams to kick things off here in this process. And it's at a very delicate stage. I mean, you can imagine how tough that was to stomach for Steve Yzerman and the Red Wings. Minnesota for sure is on that list. Obviously, you got the Bill Guerin Team USA connection. Not to mention, is there a team that needs a center more than Minnesota in their eyes? I saw the report from Helene St. James that Vegas and Florida were also on there. I don't know 100% if that's accurate. I'm sure it is. Helene is a great reporter in Detroit. What I would say is two things. One, that I know that the initial list is populated with serious contenders, but also teams that don't have a whole lot to trade back. Number two, and I think you said this, Hayes, and you're bang on, my prediction, if it hasn't happened already, it will, that Steve Yzerman will go back to Larkin's camp and Pat Brisson and try to extend that list and say, you know, if you really want this to work and to happen, then you got to work with us here. There's no question in my mind that if it hasn't already happened, it will. And the other thing, I wrote this last Friday in The Athletic, just remember the last time someone put Steve Yzerman in a corner like this. It was 2014 Marty St. Louis asking out of Tampa. And at the time, he only had one team to work with. It was the New York Rangers. And he ends up getting two first-round picks and Ryan Callahan in his prime in return for Marty St. Louis, which worked out great for everyone. Marty St. Louis led the Rangers to the Cup Final that year and got his wish and felt that he was treated great that way. But at the same time, Steve Yzerman made a hell of a trade. So I get that everyone thinks Detroit is really jammed up here, and obviously, you know, they are at the outset here. But I wouldn't put it past Steve Yzerman to end up making a pretty good trade for his team here.
3: Well, the former head coach of the Detroit Red Wings is in the news, and that would, of course, be Mike Babcock, who I guess the Oilers and him have been talking, and Ryan Rashog reporting that Babcock has, it's gone as far as him speaking with leadership, the leadership core of the Oilers. Mm-hmm. In other words, Connor McDavid, first and foremost. Is this basically a formality now that he's going to be the head coach? And if McDavid really wants it, what could possibly stop it?
28: Right. So, yeah, the Oilers do want to hire Mike Babcock. I don't think I can say it's a formality because the NHL and HLPA, as Greg's noted, are involved now because of how things ended in Columbus for Babcock. So there are some delicate conversations happening here. But the Oilers do want this. And you know, I'm glad you brought that up with what Chagi put out there. Like, I was surprised. Well, I shouldn't say surprised, but there were so many social media posts right after Dregs broke that story about people saying, you know, how could they do this to Connor McDavid? Like, are people really that naive? Like, this kind of thing for sure, as sources have confirmed to me as well, would have been run by the leadership group in that room. So you can absolutely know that the players are on board with this, that this is not being done to them, that they have had a voice in this. So I think that's important to point out, regardless of how anyone out there feels about it. So, and I think, it speaks to the fact that, you know, I think that leadership group really wants to get back on track and they want to win. But obviously it would be a controversial hire for all the obvious reasons. No question about it. It comes with baggage.
2: So, Pierre, who exactly is signing off on this with the NHL and the NHLPA? Like, who's got to check the box and say, yeah, we're cool with this, you can hire him? Like, is it a bunch of players? Is it Gary? Is it, you know, is it the PA head? Like, who's signing off to say this is going to go down or this can't happen?
28: Well, I think my interpretation of things is that the NHL will take the lead on this process. But certainly in consultation with the NHLPA, because as you remember, O'Dog, you know, what ended up ending things for Babcock in Columbus is that the NHLPA got very involved. And at the time, the idea was if he doesn't step down, then there's going to have to be an investigation. And in the end, as we know, Mike Babcock decided to step away before even coaching a game in Columbus. So what's a little gray to me, I guess, is since that never went ahead, you know, what's going to happen here. But I think, you know, I think what's going to happen is the NHLPA leadership will want to talk to the Oilers players and see how they feel about this. And then go from there. But the league, the NHL would be taking the lead on this.
3: With Pierre LeBrun, our TSN Hockey Insider, Joe Pavelski, future head coach of the Toronto Maple Leafs. Is that actually a possibility, Pierre? Where do things stand on that front?
2: I think it's happening.
28: Well, yeah, it's definitely a possibility because it's been confirmed to me actually in the last few minutes that Pavelski is among those five remaining candidates that is scheduled for in-person interviews this week with the Toronto Maple Leafs. So we know Peter Laviolette is out being the head coach in L.A. today, but Pavelski is among those five final candidates in for the Toronto job is what I've been told.
3: Okay, so what do you know of Pavelski that would lead to this? Because it's a very out of left field name, Pierre. Like,
28: yeah,
3: he's never coached in the NHL.
28: No question. I was surprised by it. Now, listen, I will say I got to know Joe Pavelski over the years, all my playoff assignments with ESPN out in San Jose. And that dude can talk about the game forever. He's super bright, IQ through the roof. It's what allowed him to excel. Certainly wasn't his natural skating ability. The guy was so intelligent. And it reminds me a lot of Marty St. Louis in terms of the hockey IQ and how he thinks the game. So for sure, an out-of-box interview for the Leafs. I'm not ready to tell you whether or not he'll get it. I don't know that, but I guess Marty St. Louis would have paved the way for this, given the gamble that they took on him in Montreal and the fact that it's worked out brilliantly. That doesn't mean it's going to happen with everyone, but that's the only thing I can get myself to as to taking this kind of gamble.
0: Any outside the box other names in that potential five? You know, I mean, it seemed like you said Laviolette out of the mix, but is it kind of recycled coaches, or is it maybe a guy that's in the AHL type of thing?
28: I definitely know, and I think I tweeted this yesterday, but I never know what day it is here in Vegas. But you know, the Leafs have spoken to more than 20 candidates when you go back to the start of this process, and I was told yesterday that some of them are very much also out of the box, not just Pavelski. Whether or not some of those out-of-box guys are left in this five, I don't know. I know that Patrick Roy is still in this process, I'm told. I think Jay Woodcroft probably is as well, although I don't have that confirmed 100%, so there's some names there. We'll see where this goes. And at the end of the day, you know, should the Leafs wait on Bruce Cassidy or not? Wait till this cup final is over to see if Vegas allows them to talk to him or not. By the way, there's no guarantee Vegas will allow anyone to talk to him even after the cup final. We don't know that. They have him under contract for another year and at $5 million. So we'll see what Vegas decides on that front.
2: Pierre, between Toronto and Edmonton, like, they're talking about a head coach, and it's almost like distraction stuff where it's like, look over here. But ultimately, both teams have roster issues because they're not good enough to even make the playoffs, let alone, or Edmonton got in, but they're just not good enough. Between the two teams, who do you think can make the greatest improvement before the start of the season? The Oilers or the Leafs?
28: Oh, that's a superb question, O-Dog. Let me think about that. I mean, it's so hard to predict because the next 3-4 weeks will decide everything, in terms of the moves that these two teams make. But I think Edmonton's still in a better position. You got 97 and you got Draisaitl, and if they're on board with a Mike Babcock hire, we'll see if it actually happens. That means that you have your leadership group with the right frame of mind. I'm still unsure of where this all goes with Toronto and Austin Matthews. I think all the signs are pointing towards Matthews wanting to stay put, but I don't think that's been communicated yet 100% from Matthews and his agent, John Moldaver, to John Chayka. I think that the next 3-4 weeks loom large in terms of what Toronto does to get Matthews to that decision, which I think will be his decision. I think he's staying. But I guess that's my way of answering, O-Dog, is I feel a little more certainty right now with what we know of the Edmonton roster, even though it's got holes, than I do about where Toronto's going to land.
3: All right, Pierre, we'll let you get back to it, buddy. Great seeing you there for a few minutes. We'll do it again soon. Thank you for this.
2: You look sexy, pal.
28: Well, and can I just add a quick note on the Mike Babcock
3: yes.
28: thing? I just got a text sent to me while we were on air. So to O-Dog's question about how this works with the NHL and NHLPA, what I was just informed is that the NHLPA would need to tell the league that the players are prepared to let the Oilers move forward without a league investigation into the circumstances leading to what happened in Columbus. So the PA would need to tell the league that they, the PA, and therefore the players, are ready to let the Oilers move forward without an NHL investigation. So that remains to be decided.
3: Okay. Great info. Yeah. Appreciate it. Thank you, Pierre.
28: All right, guys. Sounds
3: Pierre
28: good.
3: LeBrun. So, in other words, the Players Association is going to call their best player, the guy who just won his fifth, Ted Lindsay, and tell McDavid, we're launching a review on the guy that you want to be the head coach. Because there's no way Babcock's in the running unless 97 is, I think, advocating for him to be the coach.
2: Exactly.
3: Advocating would be my guess.
2: Yeah. And one small note on Larkin. I wonder if anybody's been sitting in the weeds waiting for somebody to pull the trigger on something, and then they're just, you wonder if there's any after, like, anybody follows, like say, oh, he did it. Thank God somebody broke the ice because now I'm just gone.
3: Listen,
2: get me out of here.
3: It started with Tkachuk. Like Matthew Tkachuk made a choice to go to Florida, forced himself to Florida effectively, and made a remarkable career decision. And Mitch Marner did the same. He didn't get, he was a free agent. Mitch was free to go there. He didn't force his way out, but he had his eyes set on Vegas. Basically, it sounds like a year before he even got the free agency.
2: Oh, to be a fly on the wall on those Miami Olympic gold medal celebrations.
3: Yes, it does seem like a lot of the Americans are like, oh, Billy Guerin and Quinn Hughes and Brock Faber and
2: Vegas,
3: Matt
2: Florida,
3: Oh, Matt Hanifin and Eichel are down there. Yeah. Matthew Tkachuk's down there. But there's only so many people and there's a hard cap. There's only so many spots in a hard cap. Not everyone can go there. More on this into the next hour. Overdrive continues up on YouTube Live.
1: 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Traffic.
4: Still problems on the eastbound 401 express lanes at the 427. There is a collision blocking the two left lanes as well eastbound on the 401 and the express now the 404. Looks like the center lane is blocked with a collision. Westbound 401 collectors at Mavis. Two right lanes are blocked with a crash. And westbound on the QEW, heavy delays through Aurora Windsor. Looks like a collision in the center lane. Auto Shack now at participating Rona Plus. 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From the News Talk 1010 Traffic Center, I'm Jennifer Young.
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9: 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In the NFL, the Chiefs are signing free agent corner Legarius Sneed. The two sides reunite after Sneed spent the last two seasons with the Titans, was limited to only 12 games over those 2 years because of injury, won two Super Bowls in Kansas City, originally a fourth round pick by the team back in 2020. College football, Texas Tech star Brendan Sorsby granted a temporary injunction against the NCAA, preventing a punishment for violating gambling rules, clearing the way for Sorsby to play in 2026. Monday night Major League Baseball, Yankees on the road taking on the Guardians on top, 2-0, top of the second. Paul Goldschmidt with a two-run homer off Gavin Williams.
18: Hey, it's Evan Cohen. Coming up Tuesday, we'll react to Game 3 of the NBA Finals and look ahead to a must-win Game 4 for the Carolina Hurricanes. It's on Sportsmanlike, 6 a.m. Eastern, right here on ESPN Radio, ESPN2, and ESPNU.

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0: This is Freddie and Harry.
1: Big Al in Houston. Who is that team you think should be considered the team to beat in the NBA right now and why?
2: New York Knickerbockers. Mr. Clutch. 10 deep.
1: Talk it.
2: We're there, bro. Talk it. It's on the paper, baby. We got it, baby.
3: Say it again. Yeah. Say it loud and proud. Who is that team, Al? Say it loud and proud.
2: The New York Knickerbockers.
3: Knickerbockers, you know, baby. You heard him.
2: Ain't no secret, man. You guys are my show, man. I look forward to you guys every day, man. You guys are the duplicity dudes in the world, man. I'm telling you, man. You're my boy.
0: This is Freddie and Harry.

0: is Harry Douglas. I'm Freddie Coleman. 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Let's bring in the FOFH, a friend of Freddie and Harry. He is the great Chris Carlin, host of Barton Carlin each and every day on ESPN Radio in New York on 880 AM. Hit him on the socials at Chris Carlin. Chris, the last time the New York Knicks played an NBA Finals game at Madison Square Garden, I was working as a program director in upstate New York, in Wabash Falls, New York, Poughkeepsie, New York, for Oldies 97. Where were you the last time the Knicks played an NBA Finals game at Madison Square Garden in 1999?
1: I was at that game. I was producing Mike and the Mad Dog. It was still on the air at that point in 1999. And, yeah, I remember being – I actually had to search – the Alamo Dome two nights earlier, 45 minutes to try to get ice cream from Mike Francesa. That was my NBA final remembrance from that year. And all I know is I came back with Dippin' Dots and he was not happy.
2: Before it's time too. Dippin' Dots are good. Yeah,
1: exactly.
2: It's one of my favorite type
1: it's
2: of ice cream.
1: It's been the ice cream of the future for about 40 years.
2: Hello. Carla, let me ask you this. A lot of buzz in the city. The Knicks are up 2-0 in the NBA finals. Going around New York, what have you seen? What have you heard? What has that atmosphere been like in New York City?
1: I've never seen this before, Harry. I've never seen this before. And, I mean, part of it is because it's been so long.
0: True.
1: Part of it is because of this incredible run that they're on. And I hesitate to use that word, and I'll explain why in a minute. And part of it is just because, due respect, the Nets are not really something in New York.
0: Exactly.
1: You know, you have the Giants and Jets. You have the Yankees and Mets. You have the Islanders, the Rangers, the Devils. But you have the Knicks. And the Knicks unite the city unlike any other team. And New York's a basketball town. The whole town is a basketball playground. And people have been just waiting so long for this. And what really has struck me is, frankly, how old I have gotten, because I saw the 90s Knicks. But you realize that maybe 60% of this fan base never saw that.
0: True.
1: And doesn't know what it can look like. And this looks so much better than that. It's amazing.
0: Great stuff by Chris Carlin, host of Barton Carlin on ESPN Radio in New York. Hit him on the socials. Chris Carlin joining us on Freddie and Harry. A little bonus, Freddie and Harry on ESPN Radio, the ESPN app, and SiriusXM Channel 80. A lot of people wondering, what has gotten into Karl Anthony Towns in the first two games of this series? Not just leveling off Victor Wembanyama, the Spurs, but at times outplaying him. What have you seen about this different kind of cat that has given San Antonio Spurs a lot of problems in the first two games?
1: Our instincts as talk show hosts is to never admit we're wrong, but dear God, was I wrong about this one. And were so many other people wrong about this way. You know, listen, Freddie and Harry, you guys know Cat has been labeled as soft at times. And yes. I think that's the biggest thing. There has been a guy in these playoffs, since the offense has run through him at the different times, that has dominated games. And if you guys remember, I don't know, 3-4 months ago, he did a post-game interview with the Inside the NBA crew and Charles Barkley and Shaq. And Shaq was kind of getting on him like, no, if they're going to win a championship, you need to dominate. And he's like, no, I understand that. But Shaq meant, like, physically dominate.
0: Right.
1: What he is doing is dominating in every fashion of the game. But the number one thing that he's doing is just defending at an incredibly high level. And you guys all saw him the other night. He's walking off the court at halftime yelling, he can't blank and handle me, in reference to Wembanyama. And Cat's toughness has been remarkable. It's just been a pleasure to watch. And the guy is just so skilled and gifted with what he can do with the basketball, that they can run the offense through him. And when they have done that, it has even made it a little bit more efficient at times for Jalen Brunson, too.
2: Mike Brown took over for Tibbs. There were mixed feelings between a lot of New York Knicks fans. Some people loved the move. Some people hated the move. Some people backed Tibbs at the time. Some people were backing Mike Brown. What's your thought process of what he's been able to do throughout this postseason from a coaching standpoint?
1: Well, I think it's a few things. Number one, I think it's the willingness to change who you are. And it's not a knock on Tibbs, but Tibbs knew one way to play and relied on toughness and defense and a short bench and all those things and playing guys 40-some minutes a night. And that, I think, probably took a lot out of them and wore them down at the end. And that can wear on you after a couple of years. Tibbs, to me, feels like the Buck Showalter of the NBA. He's going to turn an organization around, and he's going to get you to a certain level. Just can he get you over the top? I think Mike came in. Mike is demanding of his players. There's no question about that. So it's not like he's eased up on the pedal, but I think he has shown a willingness to adapt. All right, Jalen Brunson with ISO ball and four guys standing around was not working in that Hawks series. I mean, you guys saw it, and he showed the willingness to make this change in their offense. All right, let's try something else. Let's take advantage of the skills of Cat and what he can do in terms of passing. And, man, Mike Brown deserves a ton of credit. Here's the other thing, guys. Like, they didn't fire Tom Thibodeau thinking we're hiring Mike Brown. Mike Brown was, like, the fourth guy on the list, too. And he's like... I mean, Harry is an Atlanta guy. You know what he's like? He's like Joe Torre. You know, Joe Torre was a manager in a few different places. When he got to the Yankees, he was kind of perfect for what they needed at the time. And Mike Brown has, you know, been a coach in other places and played for championships before, but there's really been exactly what they have needed at this point.
0: Who do you expect to go off more, Jalen Brunson or Victor Wembanyama?
1: I mean, I don't think the Spurs have thrown their best punch yet.
0: True.
1: I think Jalen, I wonder how much, you know, the ankle and the knee from game one are playing into the inefficiency a little bit. But the thing you know about Jalen is it doesn't matter what's happened in a game. He still is not afraid to take the shot and more often than not is going to make the shot in the big spots. I don't think you've seen the best of Wembanyama yet. And I don't think you've seen the best of the Spurs yet. The thing that has made the Knicks so tough during this stretch has been the fact that they have been as resilient. They've taken everybody's best punch and have immediately bounced back from it and answered back. I'm curious to see. They took a pretty good punch the other night. You could argue. Wemby is going to have... I don't know that he's going to have the 41-24 night,
0: right,
1: but I think he's going to have a big night in one of these two games. I went in thinking six, and I'm not going to back off that, even though it has gone the way it has.
2: On the opposite side for the San Antonio Spurs, Mitch Johnson, I don't feel like has been his best within the first two games of the NBA Finals. What must he be better at heading into this game three?
1: Can we be honest? And I'm not saying this because I'm a Rutgers guy, okay? Dylan Harper should be starting.
0: Yeah.
1: Dylan Harper has been the best player on the floor for them at times, if not the second best. De'Aaron Fox has been bothered. He hasn't been healthy this entire time. I think you need to really adjust how Harper is playing because the physicality of Harper has been something that has given the Knicks trouble. I think the fact that he was on the bench down the stretch in game one was a huge mistake. And I think he's got to be a much bigger factor in these games because at 6'6", he's got a big body for a guard and he is exceptional through contact. To me, that's one of the biggest things he's got to do.
0: No doubt about it. He plays like his daddy, Ron Harper, who was a pretty fair player winning five NBA championships in his storied career. Hey, Chris, we always love catching with our brother known as you. Enjoy the game now. Can't wait to talk to you soon and take care and always be well.
1: Give Dippin' Dots a try.
0: I love Dippin' Dots. You don't have to tell me twice. Seriously.
2: I love the Dippin' Dot, Chris. You know I'm going to get me some.
0: See what you start now, Chris? Now Harry's going to be like this for the rest of the show.
2: Dip. Dot. Dip.
0: Thanks a lot, Chris.
1: All right, fellas. Talk soon.
0: Chris Carlin, host of Bart and Carlin each and every day, Monday through Friday on ESPN Radio in New York, 880 a.m. A great follow on the socials at Chris Carlin, bringing his dip and dot self to Freddie and Harry bonus time, leading the game three coverage of the NBA Finals between the San Antonio Spurs and the New York Knicks. 888-ESPN, 729-3776. Who's under more pressure heading into game three? The Knicks up 2-0 or the Spurs down 0-2? And who do we think will win game three tonight? 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
4: 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Traffic.
5: Eastbound 401 in the Express approaching the 427. A collision blocking two left lanes. It's slow from about Dixie. Eastbound 401 in the Express at the 404 DVP. A crash in the center lane. It is slow from Allen Road. Westbound 401 in the collectors at Mavis. A crash blocking two right lanes. And in town, please expect heavy delays around Rogers Center as the Blue Jays game is just about to get underway. 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From the News Talk 1010 Traffic Center, I'm Lex Tan.
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0: a little bonus. 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So who's under more pressure heading into Game 3 of tonight's NBA Finals involving the Knicks at 2-0 or the Spurs at 0-2? HD, you believe it's the San Antonio Spurs because...
1: You can't go down 0-3 in a series and think you're going to win four games in a row versus a veteran basketball team that has looked like the best team in basketball this entire postseason. If you allow the Knicks to put you down in that hole, it's a hole I do not believe the San Antonio Spurs can dig themselves out of. If you win game three tonight, San Antonio, there's still life. There's still hope. And you don't need that ventilator.
0: That's the reason I'm thinking it is the New York Knicks, because you want to make sure they can't have any access to a ventilator. You have a chance to put a stranglehold on this series where many people wonder, wow, how did they win the first two games in San Antonio? Now you got all that pressure and a lot of PTSD that has nothing to do with the current players, but everything to do with the New York Knicks and that fan base when they have not won a world championship since 1973. You have a chance to get even closer to ending that streak. Ending that vacuum that has sucked everybody in that's been a Knicks fan that has gotten close a couple of times but not been able to have their team finish the job. You can bring yourself one step closer to finishing that job and really put the Spurs into, fight or flight mode. We're going to fight because we don't have any more fight left in us after losing the first three games. We shall see. One of our favorites is the Mighty Wolf in Virginia. We always bring him in respectfully in 3, 2, 1.
2: Man, my pack brothers, members and associates, you know, Ms. Allison, Ms. Beverly, and my favorite Ms. Jody, you know, you talk about those cats. Cat is excellent this time around. It's like Willis Reed playing up against Ralph Sampson. That's the problem with Wimbanyana, man. You know, he just doesn't have the meat on him. I was going to compare him to Chamberlain, as you alluded to earlier, Freddie, and I appreciate that, recognizing us elderly. But the depth, the talent of those veteran men, the experience of that coach, and the talent that the younger men just don't have. Knicks are a better team, and we may be on the brink, on the edge of a dynasty. The Knicks could move this thing, because you talk about dynasties all the time. There's an opportunity for this generation to watch a generation of excellence. Now, we can get back to the cat, because Top Cat is my favorite cat of all time, animated figure. I have had some cat in my time, and
1: I'm sorry. I almost lost it. We love you, Wolf. We love you, man.
0: Oh, God. I got tears in my eyes right now. Eric in Connecticut, save us. Who's under more pressure to win game three? The Knicks at 2-0 and the Spurs at 0-2, and why?
3: I'm going to say the Knicks, because I think it comes down to me to expectations.
0: Yep.
3: And the expectations of the fan base and all these Knicks fans are going to make it tough. They are going to make it feel like they win the championship tonight if they win, which as a practical matter, they probably will. But I think the more interesting question is, who's better equipped to handle the pressure they're going to face? And I think the Knicks are probably better equipped. Doesn't mean they're going to win tonight, but I think they're better equipped to handle whatever pressure they face relative to where San Antonio is.
1: So, Eric, to your point, the New York Knicks have been the team that was better equipped in games 1 and 2.
0: No doubt.
1: In pressurized situations. If it comes down to a possession here in game three, will the Spurs have learned their lesson from games 1 and 2? Now, that's a lesson that you have to learn on the fly at this juncture in the season.
0: Mm-hmm.
1: But the New York Knicks, they've showed you we don't have to play our best basketball. We can keep it to a one possession game, and we have the ability to not win not one game, yeah, but two games on the road in San Antonio to have a 2-0 lead in the series.
0: Also wanted the New York Knicks to learn their lesson, having a 14-point lead go away in the fourth quarter that allowed that happen to San Antonio, throwing the ball away. Brunson gets the loose ball. You make one out of two free throws, and Victor Wembanyama forcing a tough shot over Mitchell Robinson that went begging, and the Knicks won with a 2-0 lead and not a 1-1 series heading into Game 3. Vic, in the 49th state in the country known as Alaska, Vic, who's under more pressure heading into Game 3, the Knicks at 2-0 or the Spurs at 0-2, and why?
4: I believe it's the Spurs. Well, like Harry said, if you go down 3-0, there's no coming back, or 0-3, there's no coming back in NBA history. And yeah, sure, the Knicks haven't won in a long time, but like, I think the fans are putting that pressure on. And I think the Knicks are going to feel it, but they weren't there, or they weren't there in 1999, or the last time. They're not going to be like remembering the past defeats of the Knicks. And yeah, I just had one more question. I've seen all the moves that the Philadelphia 76ers are making. What do you think? Are we heading in the right direction?
0: Well, you got to get a new, you got a lot of new going on in Philadelphia. So we don't know what kind of direction they're going in until they have those new people in place, especially Nick Nurse still being the head coach of the Philadelphia 76ers.
1: I'll also say, like, when you look at players like Josh Hart, Ananobi, and Carl Anthony Towns, and Jalen Brunson, I get it, right? There are some fans that understand what happened in 99 and 94. That has not a damn thing to do with these players on this team right now.
0: I completely agree. They don't feel that kind of ambient pressure outside. They put pressure on themselves on the inside because they want to finish the job.
1: Now, is it beneficial to have guys like Patrick Ewing around and Rick Brunson, who played on those teams? Like, yes, it benefits you. But it's also beneficial to have a guy like OG Anunoby, who won a championship in 19.
0: Yeah.
1: And also have a guy like Mikal Bridges, who was up 0-2. And lost the NBA Finals in
0: 2019.
1: No, that wasn't 19.
0: Mikal Bridges, right? With the Phoenix Suns?
1: Yeah, I thought that was whatever year it was. Well, he was
0: 21,
1: down 0-2.
0: 21. Sorry about that. 2021. Hey, here's something else. The Knicks, this current collection of players, they have a lot of PTSD from what happened last year. Game 1 versus the Indiana Pacers. They had that lead. 14-point lead with 5 minutes to play, and then a shot for the ages by Tyrese Halliburton. They never recovered from that. They were playing uphill, and they lost their first two games at home in the Eastern Conference Finals and never recovered from that. That PTSD will say, well, yeah, we're on the other side of that, and we want to do to them what they did to us, meaning the San Antonio Spurs, involving that. Spurs win game 3 if what happens, HD?
1: They limit the mistakes. They understand in crunch time you have to be better than you were in game 1 and 2.
0: Spurs win game 3. Victor Wembanyama has a 20 rebound performance. I think they're going to need that tonight. Knicks win game 3 and put a stranglehold in the series of what happens.
1: You keep it to one possession down the stretch. They've showed you twice in games 1 and 2 that they can beat a better team at executing when the game is on the line, when the game is close. So you keep it to a one possession ball game at the end, you have the belief that you're going to be able to push through and go up 3-0 in this series.
0: The Knicks will win game 3 if they do what they did in game 2, have four guys getting you at least 15 points. And that happened with OG Anunoby, Jalen Brunson, Carl Anthony Towns, and Mikal Bridges. And the bench was dynamite with Miles McBride and Landry Shamet. So HD, who wins game 3 tonight? Will it be 3-0 Knicks or 2-1 Spurs?
1: Freddie, I have not picked the Knicks in games 1 and 2 yet in this series.
0: No, you have not.
1: I'm going to pick the Knicks in game 3. It's all about the New York Knickerbockers. Shout out to Big Al.
0: Yeah, you just won a game 5. I'm not fooling. You're not fooling me. You're not fooling me at all. I think the Knicks go up 3-0. And it has nothing to do with the arena. I just think the better basketball team will show throughout the game.
5: This too much. Like, how am I supposed to breathe right now, guys? I've been trying to hold it together for 4.5 hours.
0: That sounds like a you problem.
5: This too much.
0: That sounds like a you problem. Knicks and Spurs game 3 coming up next. It's been Freddie and Harry on Mighty ESPN.
6: 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Traffic.
7: Eastbound 401 and the express past the 404. We're dealing with a collision blocking the right lane, and that is making things quite heavy still from just after Allen Road. Westbound 401 and the express at Avenue Road, a crash is blocking the left lane, and that is making it slow from about Bayview. We've also got the westbound 401 collector off Frampton Winston Churchill dealing with a collision in the right lane. The FIFA Countdown Concert is here, a linked multi-city event on June 10 in Toronto, Los Angeles, Angeles and Mexico City. 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
7: It is the first finals game at Madison Square Garden since 1999 with the home team two wins from their first title since 1973. After becoming the third team ever to win the first two on the road, the previous two won a championship. Teams with a 2-0 series lead in the finals overall have a 32-5 record. It's been 46 days since the Knicks lost a game. They're riding a 13-game winning streak, becoming just the second team since 71 to win consecutive finals games. After trailing in the final 2 minutes of each, they rallied from 14 down in the opener from a dozen down on Friday. Coming up on NBA Countdown, Mike Brown on how his team keeps that momentum going despite the distractions of home, and Mitch Johnson on how the Spurs handle the late game issues they've had in the first two. You'll hear from an unsung hero off the New York bench in Landry Shamet, while Malika Andrews sits down with Cat Karl-Anthony Towns, who's outplayed Wemby in these finals. Speaking of, we talk with Victor Wembanyama, who sat down with our PJ Carlissimo and Doris Burke. NBA Countdown on ESPN Radio is presented by SoFi. Get your money right. Let's bring in our point guard, who's been in a catbird seat for game three at Madison Square Garden. That's Corey Alexander. Corey, Jalen Brunson, 7 of 25 in game two, just 19 of 56 in the series. So the Spurs have to feel good about the results on defense against him. Still, though, he's managed to score when it matters most in those final 2 minutes. 9 clutch time points in the first two games of the series. Then there's Karl-Anthony Towns, who recorded 21 points, 13 rebounds, 4 assists in game two, showing off a full game that includes defense on Wemby. What can you say about a guy that holds down the fort in Cat and the other guy that's been the guy that finishes the games in terms of how they complement each other?
9: You know, and I don't want to compare them to these guys, but let's go back and think about Kobe and Shaq. Shaq carried the team for the first three quarters, but Kobe was the closer when they had their three-peat from 2000 to 2002. And I'm not calling them Kobe and Shaq, but what the Knicks have right now is they have that player who can dominate at the center position, with not only with his scoring, but with his passing, his playmaking, his ability to drive the basketball off the bounce, and also his

0: three-point shooting. But then, regardless as to how the first three quarters have gone, Captain Clutch has shown up for the New York Knicks. And when you have the recipe of having a guy that can really carry your team and get them off to a great start, which Cat has done in the first two games, then you've got Jalen Brunson to close it. Regardless of the shooting percentage, everyone in the arena from both fan bases know that when the game gets late, it is Jalen Brunson time.
1: That's an interesting analogy there. OG Anunoby, it's not just those two, Cat and Brunson. OG Anunoby averaging better than 19 in the playoffs. 48% from three this postseason. Mikal Bridges just under 18 a game. 62% shooting in the past 11. Josh Hart, who had just 3 points in the finals. 10 assists, tied for tops in the series. While he has 21 rebounds, tied with Wemby for second most to Cat. And that's Inside the Numbers, brought to you by Gusto. 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Knicks coach Mike Brown looking back on what he saw in this team when he first took the job.
2: I thought the diversity in terms of the skill set on both ends of the floor, as well as the size, the length, the athleticism, and then every team that I've been a part of that has gone to the finals, and especially that has won it, has an X factor, a wild card. Back in San Antonio, it was Steven Jackson. In Golden State, it was Draymond Green. Here, it's Josh. So I thought the team was diverse and had a lot of different pieces that can help you. And then being a veteran group, there was a hunger about this team with the way they lost the last couple of years that I thought could help bode them well getting over the hump.
1: Yeah, that's a good take right there, Corey. They haven't done the overall. They've done it kind of old, the old school blueprint, if you will. They stay together. They lost in the conference semis. They lost in the conference finals. They're now in the NBA finals. How has taking your lumps in the playoffs helped harden this team to this position? Now, two wins from a title.
0: Well, the way it's helped harden them the most is the fact that in the conference finals loss, in that, you know, when you consider the conference semis loss, they've had injuries. And so with those injuries, one thing that Mike Brown knew coming in was he had to develop the depth of this team. Insert Landry Shamet. Insert, of course, Deuce McBride. And you've got Jordan Clarkson. Of course, Mitchell Robinson coming off the bench. And then you add Jose Alvarado midway through the season. That's a five right there. And that five is what carried the Knicks at the end of the third quarter when you've got Jalen Brunson in foul trouble, Karl-Anthony Towns in foul trouble.
1: Yep.
0: Mike Brown has the confidence to be able to go to that depth, and it can carry them through stretches until they can get their superstars back on the court.
1: Yeah, and trust those guys that aren't the so-called stars, if you will. Now, as we head into Game 3, the Spurs can cite the fact that they were in a pair of one-possession games in the final 2 minutes, so they have to help themselves. Stephon Castle, 31 total points, 12 of 30 from the floor, 7 assists, 6 turnovers. This is Castle on avoiding hurting yourself.
3: We feel like we gave them that game, you know, on self-inflicted mistakes, you know, not just talking about, you know, the last play of the game or last couple of plays of the game. You know, I feel like throughout the game, we gave them life in areas where we could have took a lead and extended it. So we've always had the next play, you know, next game mentality, and we weren't able to close that one out, but it's first to four, so I think we're confident we can go get the next one first.
1: Now, Corey, you could only look forward to the next game with positive vibes only so long. It's a best of seven. They need wins. And as we discussed at the start of this series, youth and experience versus that experience in these spots that we just talked about with the Knicks. How does San Antonio overcome that?
0: Well, they overcome it by a great start. We haven't seen San Antonio get off to one of those great starts, specifically Victor Wembanyama, where he dominates the game from the tip. And I believe that's what they're going to need, especially here on the road. But one thing we know about Victor Wembanyama, he loves the bright lights. And the lights are no brighter than they are here in the world's most famous arena. You go back to two Christmases ago, 42 points, 18 rebounds on this floor. And he was playing on a team that was nowhere near as good as this group that he has with him in the finals. So you're going to have to see a performance like that from Wemby, similar to what we saw from him in Game 1 versus OKC in that double overtime victory on the road.
1: Yeah, per Elias, Victor Wembanyama is the only player since 1998 with a turnover, foul, missed shot in the final 10 seconds of a finals game. He dropped to 1 for 9 on go-ahead field goal attempts in the final 5 seconds of the fourth quarter overtime in his career. He was asked after game 2 about the process of that final shot. Instead, his focus was on the result.
4: Yeah, of course I like the shot, but I feel like in this moment you need to shoot to score. And in moments like this, it's like results matter more than process. If you know what I mean, we just need to score. I need to score. That's the whole point.
1: Yeah, Corey, I can't tell you how impressed I was with that answer, because in many ways, when so many people say this team is ahead of schedule, it's like they get a pass if they don't win. But he was quick to point to the result and the wins, which they need and they haven't had yet in the big spots. What did that answer tell you?
0: Victor Wembanyama is wise beyond his years. Although he's only 22 years old, he understands how difficult it was. You talk about that process to get to the finals. And you, there's no guarantee that you ever
1: yes.
0: get back to this point. I believe he understands that at a very young age, and he does not want to give himself or his team a pass saying that, oh, we'll be back next year, because he knows how difficult the path is to get to this point.
1: Well said. He had 29 points, 9 rebounds, and 4 blocks. 22 of those points came in the second half in game 2. Just the first player since LeBron in 07, age 22 or younger, with multiple 25-point games in the finals. He sat down with our P.J. Carlissimo and Doris Burke.
5: You seem to have this insatiable appetite for growth and improvement, and I mean that beyond the basketball floor. But I'm just curious, is that innate? Is it something the way you were raised, Victor? Where does that stem from?
4: I would say it's multifactorial, but mostly innate and entertained, is because I've been close to the high level of basketball, you know. Regardless of age, you know, for so long that it's the way my life is. I can't imagine it another way.
6: Harper 1-on-2. Dillon stops, cut off, finds Wemby on the cut. Goes deep, goes for the layup, and one for the lead. Victor Wembanyama.
7: Victor, is there one aspect of playing in the NBA that has been very different than you anticipated coming over?
4: Yeah. For sure. Back in France, I basically had on average a week to prepare a game. And here we have to, the thing that's different from what I expected is you have to always elevate your goals, because it's so hard to like get onto the next thing every time, that you have to keep the big picture in mind while giving 100% at every game, though, and it's a lot of games this season.
6: The San Antonio Spurs. The talk was about the future. Well, the future is now for Wemby and the Spurs. They rally down 3-2, and they eliminate the defending champs on their home floor in Game 7. And for the first time in 12 years, the San Antonio Spurs are headed to the NBA Finals.
7: Playoffs are a little different, and I know now in EuroLeague sometimes you play series, but where I was going with this one is now you're playing a series, you play the same opponent. Is that different than anything you've ever experienced in basketball, where you're making these adjustments from game to game and you keep playing the same team, the same players?
4: Absolutely. I mean, previous series based on games, and we played them 5 times in the regular season. So, yeah, playing the team 12 times, it's very different. Very different challenges.
6: Fox now pass to Wemby. Wemby rises. His shots no good. Rebound Knicks. Game's over. Lucky 13 for the Knicks. Their 13th straight win has given New York a 2-0 lead, and they're headed to Madison Square Garden for the next 2 in these NBA Finals.
5: I was so taken by your comment about blurry, because I hope I'm not misunderstanding you, but it's, you have to process in real speed with things happening so quickly. How much growth have you seen individually from your processing speed and reading, getting through those reads from your first NBA game to now?
4: Oh, that's probably the area where I've progressed the most. As a rookie, everything goes so fast. It's like you don't have any control on the game. And it's like, it's sometimes as a rookie, it feels like you're just watching a movie. And then, like, I started playing against these guys like Jokic, you know, And it feels like they can slow or speed up the game as they want. And this looks like something I can reach someday and feel like I'm slowly getting there. Of course, I still have to get a lot better, but slowly getting there. But I think there's nothing better than experience.
1: It's interesting you said that, because after game two, he did say, I'm playing too fast. I got to slow down. Unsurprisingly, the Knicks have had a better go of it when he sits. Their average shot attempt is more than 3 feet closer to the hoop when he's off the floor, shooting 56% when he's off, 38% when he's on, and 11 percentage points better from beyond the arc when he is off the floor. Corey Alexander, he clearly impacts the game on the other side on D. Let's not forget, they dominated the fourth quarter of game two. It's about bottling the good and keeping it that way the entire game. Wemby only had 4 shots in the first half of game two. As you touched on, he sometimes feels out these games. How does he impact this game three from the jump?
0: Doesn't wait. He has to be aggressive from the tip. And when you consider the way that he goes about doing it, and for any of the talking heads to talk about he's got to go to the block, he's not that player. He does not have a strong yes. enough base. His yes. legs are not strong enough to be a back-to-the-basket player. But what he does have to do is attack Karl Anthony Towns, because Cat will foul him and have to go sit down. And the Knicks are not the same team offensively or defensively without Cat on the floor. Mitchell Robinson has been great, but he's no Karl Anthony Towns. So when you consider the fact that Victor has to be aggressive, not only to try to score, but to play make and to put Cat in positions where he could potentially foul him, and now when you have that type of aggressive Wemby from the start, it normally carries on for 48 minutes.
1: You know Madison Square Garden is going to be rocking tonight as they see the end of the finish line near. It's up to San Antonio to keep those Lions tame. De'Aaron Fox, who scored 20 in game two after just 7 in the series opener, on the Madison Square Garden atmosphere.
8: You're in New York. You know, even, you know, when they travel, you know, you hear New York fans. So, you know, I mean, you're gonna come in here. It's gonna be loud. It's gonna, you know, don't want to use the word hostile, but it's gonna be hostile. So you just try to not let the crowd get on their toes too much, because obviously this team plays, and usually it's more so role players and star players that play better at home.
1: Yeah, keep this in mind. Fox on the defensive end is getting it done per ESPN tracking. The Knicks are shooting just 15% when he is the primary defender. Coming up next on NBA Countdown, presented by SoFi, Mike Brown on that atmosphere at MSG, Landry Shamet on being ready when his number is called, and a member of the Knicks' last finals team from 1999. 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
10: 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Is this basically a formality now that he's going to be the head coach?
11: 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I don't think I can say it's a formality, because the NHL and NHLPA, as Craig's noted, are involved now because of how things ended in Columbus for Babcock. 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And there were so many social media posts right after Dregs broke that story about people saying, you know, how could they do this to Connor McDavid? Like, are people really that naive? Like, this kind of thing, for sure, as sources have confirmed to me as well, would have been run by the leadership group in that room. So you can absolutely know that the players are on board with this. 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

0: forces it underneath. It's knocked away. It's loose. And it's picked up by the Hawks. And Atlanta wins. The Atlanta Hawks have won Game 3 to take a 2-1 lead. The New York Knicks absolutely positively screwed up the final play of the game. And the Atlanta Hawks have taken a 2-1 lead in the series.
1: You know, being down 2-1, I think that understanding where we were and what the situation was, and I think in a way just having that kind of understanding the desperation that comes with being in the playoffs and trying to win at the highest level. I think also, too, you know, when we always talk about the unity and camaraderie of this team, we don't ever want to put ourselves in that position again. So just every single day coming to the court, coming to the game with that kind of desperation, maybe I think that's what's led us to this point.
2: Jim Baskel back on NBA Countdown, presented by SoFi, taking you to Game 3 NBA Finals. Spurs-Knicks from Madison Square Garden with New York up 2-0. Yeah, since that Game 3 loss to the Hawks, the Knicks riding a 13-game winning streak, tied for the third longest in franchise history, regular season or playoffs. Over the streak, they've outscored opponents by a total of 273 points. That's the second-best point differential in any 13-game span in league history. New York's won 12 games by double digits this postseason, tied for the most in any playoff run. And the previous four all hung a banner. Those two losses by 1 point apiece in the opening round to Atlanta. Corey Alexander back with us. What do you suppose, Corey, they learned? You heard Cat talk about it from being down to the Hawks.
3: Well, one thing they learned was to give Cat the basketball a little more, allow him to be a playmaker. Because if you remember in Game 4, Cat had a triple-double in that game, and Mike Brown started to utilize what is more like a flex offense, using Jalen Brunson as a screener, more so than the primary ball handler. And, of course, one of the things we learned when we start growing up playing the game is normally the screener that's open. Jalen got going offensively. Cat was more engaged by his ability to make plays. And then they finally got Mikal Bridges going in Game 5, and it's been all she wrote. Well, OG Anunoby was actually their best player in that series.
2: Yeah, and Mike Brown uses that word often about Cat, engaged. Brown is the fifth head coach to take the Knicks to the finals and can become the 11th head coach since the merger to win an NBA title in his first season with the team. Brown and the Knicks back home. The New York coach with our PJ Carlissimo and Mark Kestisher.
4: Jim, thank you very much. Mike, before we drill down into Game 3, just kind of a 40,000-foot question. I know you guys have been running at a great clip for the last 45 days or so. What's it like being the head of this unit that has played so functionally well now for a good period of time?
5: The good thing about it is, you know, as a head coach, your mind wanders and you worry about a lot of crap. But with this group being a veteran group and being as composed as they are, you know that they're going to be present. And that's the biggest thing. Whether you're on a winning streak or a losing streak, you have to be present. It's about the next thing, the next thing, the next thing. And our guys have really embraced that, which has helped me be at ease a little bit more as a head coach.
6: Mike, right now, the way you guys are playing, not just this series, but throughout the playoffs, it's easy. All we got to do is pick a guy and ask questions. There's so many guys playing well. From the outside, it looked like Mikal Bridges is playing at a different confidence level. And even thinking back to that game, I'm obsessed with the pass that Cat had the ball in front of the rim and found him in the right corner and late clock, and he hit the three, and then he hit three in a row. And he just looks like a different player. It looks like he wants the ball. He wants to take shots. Is that fair?
5: 100%. You know, everybody has talked a lot about the evolution of myself and Cat throughout the course of the year. There was some of that, too, with Mikal. And there was some of that with OG, you know, so I know that these playoffs, it's been big that Mikal feels like more than anything else, I'm in his corner. I'm trying to get him involved. And that helps any player with their confidence. And it helps really bring the best out of him. And that's what we're seeing with Mikal. He went through a little rough patch at the beginning of the Atlanta series. But once that passed, now it's great that the world can see the real Mikal Bridges at his best.
6: Head coaches always find 19 things to point to, good or bad, in the game. How important have second chance points and fast break points been for you guys in this series specifically?
5: It's been huge. We have to find other ways to score. They're really good defensive team. You know, Coach Sweeney, congrats, by the way, getting a job in Orlando, but he's fantastic defensive coach. He's got these guys playing at a really high level. You have Wimby on your backside, and so it's hard to run. And if we call a play, they know what play is coming, so it's hard to really score out of your traditional sets. You have to find ways to score with the intangibles, you know, picking up a loose ball and scoring it, getting out in transition and scoring it, getting an offensive rebound and scoring it, because that's the only way that we're going to be able to put points on the board at a high level.
4: This building, Madison Square Garden, is so special to all of us who love this game. Fans are paying wild sums to be here for Game 3. I don't know what the atmosphere is going to be like, but it'll be off the charts. How do you control all that in the midst of this NBA Finals circus that's going on?
5: You know, you keep talking to your guys. We said before this thing started that, you know, as the playoffs have gone along, there have been some distractions, especially when it came to the Eastern Conference Finals. Now that you're in the finals, it's to another level. Now that you're playing a home game in New York City, it's going to be to another level. So everybody's human. Everybody's going to have stuff going on. But just be smart about it, and our guys have been so far.
2: Yeah, it's been 26 years, 348 days since the last time an NBA Finals game was played at Madison Square Garden, June 25th of 1999. That is the third longest gap between Finals games played at a particular arena in NBA history. That drought ends in about a half hour. For a look ahead at Game 3, here's our team of George Sedano, Doris Burke, PJ Carlissimo, and Mark Kesicher.
7: All right, Jim, thank you very much. We welcome everybody inside Madison Square Garden. Victor Wembanyama going through his warm-ups was lustily booed when he hit the floor about 10-15 minutes ago, and what a scene it's been in Midtown Manhattan today. Security at an all-time high in and around MSG, with President Trump set to attend Game 3. A fence perimeter surrounding the arena. Only those with appropriate credentials or tickets to the game are being allowed to pass, and it's going to take a while. Building's only about half-filled. People waiting around blocks just to get in. But all that aside, and beyond the circus that's surrounding the game, it is, in fact, 27 years a game in the making, and unlike the 1999 Finals, it's the Knicks, PJ, who are in control against the Spurs. Though San Antonio is in both games to open the series, tonight they have to deliver.
8: Yeah, they were, Kesty, but there's no question the Knicks are very much in control. 164 teams have tried to come back from 3-0 in the past. None have succeeded. So San Antonio realizes they've got to win two games in this building. They just won two games in Oklahoma City, so they know it's possible. It has to start tonight. There's no question about that. The good news for the Spurs, they're so young. They've been listening all year, or really not listening. They've been hearing people tell them what they can't do. They're too this, they're too that. They're inexperienced. They don't have enough veterans. It hasn't mattered. I don't think it's going to matter to them now. I think it's going to come down to whichever team plays better. They're not going to be intimidated. They've got about as difficult assignment as you could have coming into Madison Square Garden and trying to win two games.
7: And facing this Knicks team, Doris, I know there's a 4 train and a 7 train here in Manhattan. I don't know if there's a 13 train, but 13 straight wins in the playoffs, halfway in this series to a long-awaited championship.
9: Such a well-balanced roster, contributions across the board. They came into the finals on an absolute heater on the offensive end and then met one of the most exceptional defenses in the playoffs in the San Antonio Spurs, and have had to find other ways to score. So the margins have been massive. What do I mean by that? Well, second chance points in the two games, Knicks plus 14 there. Fast break points, only plus 5 over two games, but when you're only scoring 105, every point is precious. They've hammered the Spurs from corner three-point territory, and of course they've got Captain Clutch. So if it comes down the stretch, you got the right guy on your side.
7: From a non-X and O perspective, Doris, you've been in this building many times. PJ, you go back to those 1970 and 1973 championship teams. What a wild, odd day this is so far.
8: Yeah, this, you know, they say the most famous arena in the world, and it is just that. It happened to open when I was a freshman at Fordham. We even had a couple games we were ahead so much I got into to play in Madison Square Garden. Obviously got to coach here an awful lot in the Big East Conference and in the NBA. It is absolutely a magical place, and it's an extraordinary event tonight. There's so much more excitement than there was back in 70 and 73. I've been here for Bill Clinton and the Democratic Convention and Ali Frazier flight.
7: Big time.
8: It is nothing like tonight.
9: I mean, listen, you wonder, does it become an entity in the series? These young Spurs have not blinked. Their average age, 25. But you are in the world's most famous arena. And how much pressure does the home team feel to satisfy these thirsty fans?
7: Well, George Sedano has a good seat down there. If he could sell it, I know he can't. I know it would go for big bucks. George, we know Victor Wembanyama has taken the league by storm. He's had his ups and downs in this series. And now the pressure of being down 0-2.
10: Yeah, Kesty, and I'm right here on the left baseline where he's warming up right now. And when asked about dealing with the pressure of being down 0-2 in the finals, he said, quote, "This is everything I wish for. So there's no reason to really overthink it. This is what I'm built for," is what he said, Kesty. And here's the reality of it. On his off day yesterday, he was out at Gramercy Park sketching up a storm, apparently just drawing out there with his family. Although the New Yorkers were wondering, who gave him the key to Gramercy Park, Kesty?
7: That's a good point. Saw him out there shopping as well. And he was getting out of the hotel and taking in some New York City sights. This will be the Spurs' first road game since knocking off the defending champs, Game 7, Oklahoma City, just over a week ago. The Knicks have won their last five at Madison Square Garden, which should be electric for lineups and the tip coming up in just a little bit. Take it till we get there right now. Let's go back to Jim Baskwell and Corey Alexander.
2: 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Thanks so much. Let's pause 10 seconds for station identification. 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
12: Ellis gets it in. The Cavs will bring it across the timeline. The clock winding down. 5, 4, 3, 2, 1. Over the last 27 years, the New York Knicks endured 17 losing seasons, 14 head coaches, 9 different lead basketball executives. They've been one of the least successful and most unstable franchises in the NBA. But that's all in the rearview mirror now. For the first time since 1999, the Knicks are in the NBA Finals.
2: And they are 2 wins from their first title since 73. Let's bring in a former Knicks guard, Charlie Ward, who was drafted in the first round of 94, having played 10 seasons with them. Part of that last finals team in 1999. He's currently the men's head basketball coach at Florida A&M. Charlie, how, if at all, does this Knicks team remind you of that 99 team?
13: Well, they're a complete team for sure. They're connected, which that was part of our reason why we were able to get to the finals as an eighth seed, because we became connected throughout the shortened season and new players being added. The mentality is there with the guys. So there are a lot of similarities to the 99 team to the team this year.
2: Yeah, you know, it's interesting because it seems like they play a brand of basketball that would have worked in the 90s as well. Might that be about a collective we?